0: about a hit and run driver killed paper, mister? Which one would it be, sir?
1: No, I don't want a paper. I want to talk to you here.
0: Oh, thanks, Mr. Sanchez. What you want to know?
1: There was a little accident on this corner yesterday, wasn't there?
0: Yeah, sure. Some dame got her head almost cut off by one of them there hit and run guys. See, you should have seen it made me so sick I couldn't
1: eat. Yes, but that doesn't concern me. What I want to know is, did you see the accident?
0: You mean the car would have done it?
1: Yes.
0: Well, no, not what you could really say you seen it.
1: Speak up.
0: Don't get sore. I'm telling you, I was just closing up my stand, ready to go home, seeing I had my back kind of to the street. See, all at once I hears a whoosh and a dame screams and then a whoosh again like one of them there race cars at the speedway like she sees in the newsreels. When I turns around, there's a dame dying out there. And honest,
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1: This is Cicely Tyson. We're in a forgotten place, passed over and left behind. Once when the city was young, long ago, this street was its center, the beautiful and bright focal point of all its life. But that's all changed. Now, amid the abandoned warehouses, the partially burnt out structures and the broken pavements littered with debris and jagged pieces of glass, there remains one last link to the former grandeur and grace. A block of old Victorian mansions, most of them vacant and teetering on the edge of ruin. Across from these crumbling houses, there is a dilapidated and defunct hotel. Perched in its fire escapes, there are children. They have the appearance of a flock of half-starved birds. At the approach of a car, they retreat from sight, but still, they watch with huge dark eyes from the gaping black windows of the building. These are the Hollanders, Alan, Diana, Jeff, and Jennifer. Alan has by the hand 2-year-old Jeff, and Diana holds in her arms Jennifer, who's just 8 months. The Hollanders are urban homesteaders. They have left their comfortable home in the suburbs to settle here. They stand before the enormous and battered old house that is now theirs. The brick wall that fronts it is scarred with spray-painted graffiti that speaks in bitter eloquence of hatred, anger, and hopelessness. But the Hollanders have brought hope with them to this place. Hope and humor and love.
2: Well, we're here. I guess we made better time than the moving van.
3: Alan, was that window in the little tower broken when we were here last week?
2: No. Seems to me that was the only one left intact.
3: Someone got to it. Now they're all broken.
2: So we start completely fresh. No windows till we put them in ourselves.
3: It must have been so beautiful once.
2: And it will be again.
3: When?
2: Not soon, my very lovely and impatient lady. It's going to be a long time coming, Diana.
3: I know. I want things to happen so fast.
2: If you'd had your way, you'd have had the kids in 4 months instead of 9.
3: I couldn't wait to see their faces. I feel the same way about this old place. I want to see it when it's everything it can be again.
2: It'll come.
3: Well, we may not know when we'll be finished, but we do know when we can start.
2: Today's the day.
1: Under the Urban Homestead Act, the Hollanders paid $1 for this property, agreed to improve it, and to stay at least 3 years. But these pioneers are planning on a lifetime in their $1 dream house. And that is only the beginning of our story.

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2: 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If you missed this informative article, you haven't been reading the Wall Street Journal. Every business day, the Journal reports to you in depth on every phase of business. 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You would have read a progress report on the windfall profits oil tax, the outlook on consumer prices, articles on broker stocks, the bond market, and what experts call the best bets for making money in the commodities market. The Wall Street Journal. It's all the business news you need, when you need it. 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So in the continental U.S., call this toll-free number now, 800-331-1000. 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You'll be billed later.
3: For a week, the Hollanders have lived in the old house that stands in the decayed center of the city. Soon Alan will be leaving for his law offices. He can walk there now. From the suburbs where they used to live, it had been over an hour's commute into the city. It's one of the many advantages. But this week, the city has been quick to reveal its disadvantages to the Hollanders.
4: Diana, do you realize that we actually have glass in every window of this house? No more drafts coming through the boards?
5: Or derelicts either. That man the other day just about scared the life out of me.
4: Oh, I'm sure he was harmless. He was probably just looking for a warm place to sleep.
5: I know. But when I walked in and found him half in, half out of the window with Jennifer in her crib not 10 feet away, I was terrified.
4: That was a blood-curdling scream you let out. I'm sure he spread the word that this house is no longer empty.
5: Yes, and that it's occupied by banshees. I guess getting to know our neighbors around here will be a little different than it was in Logan Knoll's. I don't think throwing a backyard barbecue will do it.
4: No, I wouldn't start making the guacamole dip. But then here you don't run the risk of having your brain turned to mashed avocado.
5: I have lost my pastoral complacency this week. But, Alan, do you ever wonder just exactly what we've gotten ourselves into?
4: We knew this wasn't going to be easy. Diana, what's wrong?
5: Mother's coming over today.
4: Today?
5: Yes, could you stay?
4: I have to be in court at 11 this morning.
5: Oh, that's right, I forgot. Guess I'm on my own. It's too soon. I don't have things even close to the way I want them. I'm just not ready for Mother. Alan, she'll faint when she sees this place.
4: I'm only surprised she wasn't here the first day.
5: Wouldn't that have been wonderful? At least now we have windows. And I've made a start on the garden.
4: Don't forget my beautiful new sidewalk out front that I nearly broke my back putting in.
5: And it makes such a difference, too. How did I get so lucky to have a husband who's not only a legal genius, but an expert carpenter and bricklayer, too?
4: Not to mention my movie star good looks.
5: Now, how could I have forgotten that?
4: I better get a move on. If I don't get going, I may have to start making a living laying bricks.
5: Mother's not due till noon. Maybe I'll have time to scrape some of the words off the front wall.
4: At least the obscene ones.
5: Very funny. You can joke. You don't have to face her.
4: You'll do just fine. You want to know why?
5: I'm dying to know.
4: Because you have the power of your convictions. You believe in what we're doing here.
5: You sound like a lawyer. I'm feeling a little shaky in the convictions this morning.
4: I have faith in you.
5: Thank you very much, sir. Let's see. I'll point out the parquet floors, the marble fixtures, the ceiling moldings, the proximity of the art museum and theaters.
4: It sounds great. Just don't let her see the cockroaches, the winos, and the nearness of Max's pawn shop and Sheldon Swift, the bail bondsman.
5: You're a big help.
4: Just trying to get a little laugh out of you.
5: Not even a giggle.
4: It's going to be all right, Diana.
5: If you say so.
4: I really have to get going. Come on, walk me to the door.
5: Deserter.
4: Give my love to Edna.
5: Your love in a blindfold might help.
4: You know how good it feels to be able to walk to work?
5: Yeah. I know how tense you used to be after the drive home. You'd be so late. And sometimes a week would go by and you wouldn't see Jeff or Jennifer awake. They'd almost forget who you were.
4: Look at your garden.
5: Not bad for an amateur. It's funny. Out in the Knolls, I took it all for granted. The trees, the flowers, everything. Now that I have to work for it, it means a lot more to me. You know, Alan, I had the strangest sensation when I was working out here yesterday, as if I was being watched.
4: That poor old bum spooked you, that's all.
5: Maybe. I don't know. Do you think the flowers will get enough sunshine there?
4: Sure. In the afternoon, the sun should be.
5: Alan! Alan, look!
4: What? Where?
5: Look! The sidewalk is gone! Somebody took our sidewalk!
4: Look at that. They just pried it up and carted it off.
5: Why would anybody want to steal a sidewalk?
4: I don't know.
5: Oh, what do we do now?
4: You call the police. When I get a chance, I'll call our insurance agent and see if we're covered.
6: There's never been a story to equal America's. The pioneers who came here for freedom. Except one. The epic story of the first settlers of my country, Australia. They came in chains.
7: Dell proudly announces The Australians, the breathtaking new series from the creator of John Jake's Kent Family Chronicles. The Australians, beginning with book one, The Exiles.
6: They were exiles. Some convicts, some just dirt poor shipped out of England like so much cargo to a strange, violent land. The women had it hardest of all. Like Jenny Taggart in The Exiles. Jenny's fight for love and freedom is just the beginning of a story filled with the same passion it took to build your country. When you read The Exiles, you'll be glad there are more books and more memorable Australians to come.
7: The Australians, an epic book series that begins with The Exiles. Now, a Dell paperback bestseller.
8: Diana has set up the playpen for Jennifer in the front yard. She's working on the garden, and Jeff is busy with his own, a collection of sticks, rocks, and tiny dirt trenches that could be beautiful only to a 2-year-old boy. Diana looks from her tulips to the gate, occasionally watching for the arrival of either her mother or the police. But her first visitor this morning is an unexpected one. She looks up and sees standing at her gate what seems like an apparition from the past. An elderly woman in a dark silk dress, lace mittens, and a faded Chinese paper parasol.
9: Hello.
10: Good morning, my dear. How lovely it is to see a family here. There hasn't been a family in this house in, 20 years or more. My name is Olivia Stanhope.
5: It's very nice to meet you. I'm Diana Hollander. Won't you please come in, Mrs. Stanhope?
10: Oh, thank you, my dear. And it's Miss Stanhope. I never married. But please call me Olivia. I live just 2 houses down from you. I'd been intending to come and call, but I thought I'd let you settle a bit before I did. Sister and I watched you move in last week. It was rather an event for us.
5: I had no idea there was anyone still living in these houses.
10: Sister and I have lived here for 73 years. Well, sister has anyway. I'm only 70.
5: You mean you were both born in the house?
10: Yes, born, lived all our lives, and we'll die there, I'm certain.
5: You must have seen this neighborhood go through a great many changes.
10: Oh, that we have. It saddens us to see it as it is now. We rarely leave the house anymore. But I did want to have this visit with you and tell you how happy you and your family have made Viola and me. One of these days, I may even talk her into coming over, too.
5: I wish you would, Olivia. Olivia and Viola.
10: Yes, names you don't often hear anymore. Mama loved Shakespeare, and especially Twelfth Night. What are your little ones' names?
5: Jeffrey and Jennifer.
10: Beautiful babies.
5: Thank you.
10: I'd nearly forgotten that children like yours existed. Sister and I were teachers. Viola taught English, and my subject was history. We had many lovely pupils, but it seems now all we see are those other ones.
5: Other ones?
10: Haven't you seen them yet?
5: Them? No, I haven't.
10: Oh, well, you will. Across the way there, that's where they are.
5: Who, Olivia?
10: Yes, over there. That was once the Imperial Arms. Papa was outraged at the idea of a hotel being built right under our noses. He tried to stop it, but he couldn't. It opened in 1915 and closed its doors in 1963.
5: But you said someone lives there now.
10: Yes, a tribe of children.
5: A tribe?
10: Well, really more like a pack of animals. More like wolves than children.
5: I don't think I understand, Olivia.
10: Perhaps you understand, but you don't want to believe.
5: Are you telling me that a group of children live in that abandoned building across the street?
10: Yes.
5: What about their parents?
10: Well, they seem to have none. It's only children that we've seen up on the fire escapes and in the streets at night. You haven't seen them? You're sure?
5: No, but...
10: What?
5: Yesterday, when I was out here, I did have the feeling I was being watched.
10: Oh, I'm certain you were, my dear.
5: Why doesn't somebody do something about them for them?
10: Well, there's no one who cares or who is even aware that they're alive, I suppose. 3 years ago, when Sister and I first began to see them, we called the police.
5: And what happened?
10: Well, they sent over two very nice young officers to investigate, but the children must have seen their automobile. There was no one there when they went inside. The officers told us that it was probably transients that we'd seen. They promised they would send someone from the city to board up the doors and windows again. I think that the young policeman thought that Sister and I had lost our minds, that we were senile. Perhaps you think that too, Diana?
5: No, I don't.
10: Well, I'm glad of that. They do live there, the children, and they come out at night. We've seen them often, Sister and I. Like shadows they are, but they're real. We leave food outside our gate. In the mornings, it's always gone, but, well, then it could be the rats that carry it away and eat it.
5: The police are coming here today. You may have noticed that our sidewalk was stolen. Mm. When they come, Olivia, I'm going to tell them what you've told me.
10: I doubt it'll do any good.
5: Why not?
10: The children must always be watching and waiting. When the police come, they'll run off. When the police go, they'll come back. It's probably a kind of game for them.
5: Horrible game.
10: Well, that's their life, my dear. A horrible game. Well, I must be going now. Sister will be wondering why I've been so long. May I come again and visit with you and your lovely golden babies? Just the sight of them does me good.
5: Yes, please do. And bring Viola.
10: Well, I shall try to persuade her. Goodbye, my dear.
5: Goodbye.
11: All right, kids, this is our final rehearsal for the Herky High version of Rapunzel.
12: Okay.
11: We'll pick it up with your scene, Prince,
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11: where you rescue Rapunzel from the tower,
13: okay,
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13: 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Now I'll slide, I'm falling.
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11: Okay, we'll take an Agree break, and Prince,
13: yeah,
11: when you draw your sword,
13: right,
11: don't yell bang, bang, you're dead, you dirty rat.
13: I ain't lived that.
11: Don't do it.
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11: Rapunzel, your hair looked beautiful.
12: Thanks to Agree shampoo.
11: But Prince,
13: yeah,
11: after you climb up the tower, don't yell, come and get me copper.
13: I ain't lived that.
11: Don't do it.
13: Okay.
8: The Hollanders have had very different days. It is evident in their greeting at the door.
4: Hi, honey.
5: Hi.
4: What's wrong, Diana?
5: No, I want to hear about your day. You won, I know you did. Come on, let's sit down. Tell me all about it.
4: What happened?
5: No, cheer me up. Tell me about your triumph in court.
4: All right. It was one of those perfect days. I knew I was saying all the right things, making all the right moves. It was great. You know, a day like today makes all the years of study worthwhile. I'm doing what I was meant to do. You know, this was the kind of a day that you want to put under glass and keep always to pull out and remember on those other days when nothing is right and everything is wrong.
5: Nothing right and everything wrong. That sounds familiar. That's what I had today, one of those other days. How is it that we started the same way, Alan, with the stolen sidewalk and ended so differently?
4: I think maybe the sidewalk gave me the edge I needed. I was so mad.
5: That you turned it into righteous indignation for your client. All lawyers are actors at heart, I think.
4: Shh. Now that's a trade secret. So tell me, did your mother give you a rough time?
5: Yes, but I expected that. She found fault with everything. The way the kids looked, the way I looked, the way the house looked. Let's see, too dirty, too thin, and too old.
4: What?
5: Jeff was filthy. He'd been working on his garden when she got here, and she made him cry when she told him to go wash his hands. She says my face is pinched and I should gain some weight, and the house, among other things, is falling down from age. According to Mother, we own a white elephant. And if we're not murdered in our beds, the very least we can expect is to be robbed, vandalized, and mugged. Oh, and finally condemned by the health department.
4: So much for Edna. What do the police have to say?
5: About the same thing as Mother. They were full of warnings and dire predictions. Evidently, it's going to be impossible to trace a sidewalk. Does the insurance cover it?
4: I'm afraid not. Porches, yes. Sidewalks, no.
5: Figures.
4: So we'll put in another sidewalk, that's all.
5: And they can steal that other one, too.
4: Diana, it's not like you to be so down.
5: I know, but there was more to my day if you want to hear it.
4: Tell on.
5: Well, Jeff threw his bowl of cereal at me. It's really getting to be a handful. I think we may have termites, and I met one of our neighbors.
4: Not another wino through the window.
5: No, this was an elderly lady named Olivia Stanhope. She and her sister Viola live two houses away.
4: That doesn't sound too bad.
5: No. Maybe a little depressing. They're retired school teachers and they're all alone. But Olivia told me something very disturbing, and I can't stop thinking about it.
4: What is it?
5: Olivia says that there are children living in that old abandoned hotel across the street.
4: Children?
5: Yeah, she called them a tribe of children.
4: Sounds to me like the imaginings of a very frightened old woman.
5: I believed her. In fact, I asked the police when they came today if they would go over and see if they could find anything.
4: And did they?
5: They went over, but they said it was deserted. They told me they saw what might have been the remains of human habitation. But it was most likely derelicts who broke in, slept there a night or two, and moved on.
4: There, you see?
5: But Alan, the police told Olivia the same thing when she reported the children 3 years ago. She says they run off when they see a police car. She says they're always watching and that they only come out at night.
4: It's not possible. It can't be. A pack of children living in an abandoned building? It couldn't happen.
5: Why couldn't it?
4: It just couldn't, that's all.
5: Do you remember this morning when I told you that I felt someone watching me when I was out in the garden? It was those children. I know it was. They're there. They are.
4: Diana, you're nervous and upset. It's been a bad day.
5: It's been a beast of a day, but that has nothing to do with it. I'm telling you, Alan, I can feel their presence. They're over there in that awful place. Why won't you believe me?
4: Diana.
5: What makes you so sure there aren't any children?
4: Where are their parents?
5: That was the first thing I asked, too, but you and I both know that some parents desert children and some children run away. It happens.
4: It happens every day, but someone would have to know of the existence of these kids. There must be some kind of a record of them somewhere.
5: Well, the police obviously know nothing.
4: Well, if not the police, then the welfare department, the school system, somebody.
5: Maybe nobody, Alan. Maybe nobody knows and maybe nobody cares.
4: I'm not willing to believe that our society is in such a mess that children could be allowed to live alone in an abandoned building. We might as well say that this isn't a city at all, but some kind of a jungle, if we can accept that.
5: Isn't that exactly what it's become, a jungle? Didn't we know that? Didn't we come here to try and make a change in it? Didn't we leave Logan Knoll's, the perfect protected community where all the houses were the same and all the faces were the same, to be a part of real life? All right, reality isn't as pretty as Logan Knoll's, but I don't want to be insulated. I want to try and make a change here in the real world. If we turn our backs and ignore the possibility of those children over there, we might just as well go back to Logan Knoll's. Aren't we here to make a difference?
4: Yes, but you're trying to do it all in one day, just like I knew you would.
5: If I ask Olivia to come and watch Jeff and Jennifer tomorrow morning, will you go with me over there?
4: What if I say no?
5: Then I guess I'll go alone.
4: I'll go with you, Diana. Diana, the doors and windows are nailed shut. How are we supposed to get in there?
5: Some of those boards are just hanging. Let's just take one or two down.
4: There's a word for what you're proposing, you know. Actually, three words. breaking and entering.
9: It's an empty building, isn't it? Aren't you sure of that?
4: Yes, I am.
9: Well, then there's no problem.
4: Wrong. It's still breaking and entering.
9: If we're arrested, you can defend us.
4: We have no defense. Ouch! Oh, look at that. I got a splinter in my hand 3 inches long.
9: Ooh, I'll take it out when we get home.
4: If we get home. How did you ever talk me into this?
9: We're just going to go in and look around. You don't believe there's anyone in there. It's just a big old abandoned hotel, right?
4: Right. I intend to prove that to you once and for all. Now, if we can only avoid falling through the rotted floorboards.
9: Come on.
4: I'll go first. Watch that nail when you come through. Are you okay?
9: Fine. Do you have the flashlight? It's so dark in here.
4: Would you look at this place?
9: Whew, Alan. What's that?
4: Rats.
9: Oh, my God.
4: What'd you expect to find?
9: I knew it would be bad, but not this. Never this.
4: You still think children could survive here? That they could live in a place like this?
9: But what if they are, Alan?
4: What now? I suppose you want me to go looking upstairs.
9: I guess so. Alan?
4: Yes.
9: Will you hold my hand? I'm scared. I'm really scared.
4: Let's go home.
9: No, not yet.
4: All right. Hold on and follow the beam of light. What was the name of this place?
9: The Imperial Arms.
4: And how many floors?
9: I'm not sure.
4: You suppose the police went any farther than the lobby?
9: Probably not.
4: Then they showed remarkable good sense. This place ought to be torn down. It's a hazard.
9: Oh, Alan!
4: Somebody threw that at us.
9: There is someone here.
4: Yes, and they don't want company.
9: Alan, maybe you were right. Should we go back? We could just call the police and tell them what happened.
4: No. Well, that'd just give whoever it is time to disappear again. You were right. It's up to us now. This is our show.
9: At least you don't think I'm crazy.
4: Well, I know there's somebody here. Could be a bum like the police said. It could be a gang of kids, but one thing I know for sure.
9: What's that?
4: That was no spirit that sailed that wine bottle at us.
15: You're right there, mister. I sure ain't no ghost. Hey, would you get that light out of my face?
9: Who are you?
15: Name's Eddie, lady.
4: What are you doing here?
15: I could ask you the same thing. I'm telling you to get that light out of my face. You're blinding me. What are you doing here?
9: We came looking for you, Eddie.
15: For me, huh? You sent the cops over yesterday. Today you come. This is as far as you get. We spotted the cops. But we didn't see you come until it was too late to get out. You stop here. I'll make sure of that.
4: Are there others here with you?
15: What's it to you?
4: You don't live here.
15: We do okay.
4: Where are the others now?
15: None of your business.
9: Are they hiding, Eddie? They don't need to hide from us. We don't want to hurt them or you.
15: Yeah. Maybe so, maybe not. I've seen you before, lady.
9: When?
15: And you was out working in your yard across the street. That was you. You kept looking out over here. Why'd you do that?
9: I felt someone watching me. I guess it was you, Eddie.
15: Why would people like you want to move into a house like that? And around here? Why didn't you just stay where you belong?
9: Well, where do you think that is, Eddie?
15: I don't know, and I don't care. Just, why'd you have to come here?
9: We thought maybe we could make things better here.
15: What, by planting flowers? It's going to take a lot more than flowers, lady.
4: Listen to me, Eddie. You and whoever else is here with you can't stay.
15: Yeah? Says who? What you going to do, call the cops on us again?
4: If I have to, I will.
15: What if I cut your throat with this wine bottle? And the pretty ladies, too.
4: I don't think you want to do that.
15: Maybe I do, maybe I don't.
9: Eddie... Eddie, may I ask you something?
15: What?
9: How old are you?
15: Why do you want to know?
9: I just wondered.
15: Okay, I'm 13.
9: Where are your parents?
15: Ain't got any. Been on my own since I was 9.
9: But there must be someone who...
15: Nobody! There's just us here. We're family now.
9: How many are there?
15: You talk real soft, lady. But you don't fool me. If I didn't tell him, I ain't gonna tell you.
9: We only want to help.
15: You do, huh? Then leave us alone and don't call the cops again. And even if you do, they won't catch us. Just find another place. They'll never catch us.
16: Eddie?
15: Aw, Angie. I told you not to come down here. I told you to stay put, didn't I?
16: But I don't like it in the closet, Eddie. My legs feel funny all scrunched up in there.
5: Hello, Angie.
15: Don't say nothing to them, Angie. You just go back up now.
16: Do I have to go back in the closet, Eddie?
15: No, just go on up and wait for me.
16: Okay, Eddie.
15: You were so fired up to know who else was here. Well, Angie's one of us.
5: She couldn't be much more than 5 years old.
15: Don't know for sure. A couple of years ago, I found her wrapped up in a blanket in a trash can. First, I thought she was dead. She wasn't. She looked kind of like a little angel, so I called her Angie.
5: I have to know, Eddie. How many of you are there?
15: You gotta know, lady. Well, okay. There's 8 of us. We're family. We're doing okay. And just leave us alone.
5: Eddie!
4: He's gone, Diana.
5: What are we gonna do?
4: The only thing we can do, call the police. And in a hurry.
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8: Cicely Tyson again. Months have passed since the day that Alan and Diana called the police about their encounter with the children in the old hotel across the way. Several patrol cars had been dispatched immediately, but no children were found. Since that day, Diana has been haunted by the thought of Eddie and the others and where they had gone.
5: Hello.
15: You don't remember me, do you? It's me, Eddie.
5: Eddie? Eddie, of course I remember you. I just didn't recognize you right away. It was so dark the last time I saw you.
15: Why'd you do it, lady?
5: You mean, why do we call the police?
15: Yeah, that's what I mean.
5: We had to, Eddie. I don't expect you to understand, but we had to call them. We couldn't just let you go on like that and do nothing to try to help you.
15: Help? You sure did help. It was doing just fine until you came along trying to help. We had to sleep in the park for a week before I could find another place for us. It was cold nights in the park, and Angie, she got sick. She still is. She won't eat nothing and she coughs all the time.
5: Where are you living now?
15: You think I'd tell you? So you could blow the whistle on us again? Not a chance, lady.
5: I'm sorry you feel that way, Eddie. I really do want to help. I think about you and Angie and the others every day. I can't stop thinking about you.
15: Yeah, sure.
5: It's true.
15: You fixed up this place real pretty.
5: Eddie, why'd you come?
15: Wanted to ask you something.
5: What?
15: Wanted to ask if you'd take care of Angie.
5: Take her?
15: Yeah, you know, give her a home. She's sick, see, and I can't make her better. Didn't take her out of that trash can to have her die on me, you know?
5: Yeah, of course. We'll take Angie. We'll find homes for all of you, Eddie.
15: We ain't puppies, lady. For Angie, it might work out okay. You know, she's little. Nobody want the rest of us.
5: They would.
15: They never did before. Why would they now? Just because you say so?
5: Let me try, Eddie. At least let me try. Bring them here, please.
15: No! We've been on our own, on the streets, too long, see? But maybe Angie. You sure you want her, lady? Be good to her?
9: Yes. And please, Eddie, bring the others. I know that I can help you find...
13: Diana, who's that out there with you?
15: Oh, no. I gotta go. He'll turn me in for sure.
9: No, Eddie, don't go. Eddie,
15: don't go!
4: Was that who I think it was?
9: It was Eddie.
4: What did he want?
9: He wanted to know if we'd take that little girl, Angie, if we'd give her a home. She's sick and he knows he can't take care of her. He wants to leave her with us.
4: Where is she? Did he bring her?
9: No, he got scared and ran off before I could find out anything else.
4: I scared him away. I'm sorry.
9: It's not your fault. Eddie lives scared.
4: I know how you feel about those kids. Do you know that you dream about them? I've heard you night after night calling their names out in your sleep.
9: Alan, do you think he'll come back? That he'll bring Angie to us?
4: Yes, I do. Eddie loves that little girl. She may very well be the only person he's ever loved. I think he'd risk anything so that she could be safe.
9: Hope you're right.
4: Let's go in, Diana. And don't forget your pretty flowers.
9: You know, Eddie's the supreme realist. He warned me it would take more than flowers. We haven't changed a thing here. All we've done is put a coat of paint over everything. It looks fresh and clean, but it's still rotten underneath.
4: Now don't be so discouraged.
9: But, Alan, how long have we been trying to get that horrible old hotel torn down? How many phone calls have I made? How many offices have you waited in? How many forms filled out? How many bureaucrats have we pleaded with and screamed at? And nothing happens.
4: It takes time. I'm not ready to give up yet. Are you?
9: But nobody seems to care.
4: We do, don't we?
9: Yes. I'm sorry. I know I haven't been myself lately. Can't be easy living with me these days.
4: Was it easy for you when I was studying for the bar night and day and you were pregnant with Jeff?
9: No, it wasn't.
4: We all have rough times, but you and I are lucky, Diana. We don't have to go through them alone. We have each other.
9: I love you, Alan.
4: And I love you.
9: I've been doing a lot of thinking about us in this house.
4: And you don't want to stay?
9: Oh, I want to stay, Alan, more than anything. I'm not much good with red tape. Maybe I can't get that hotel torn down. But I am good with people. Children, babies like Jeff and Jennifer. There's so many of them who are locked in rooms all day while their parents work or have no place at all to go. I was thinking that maybe in this big old house we could make a place for them.
4: You mean like a daycare center?
9: Yes, exactly.
4: That's a wonderful idea.
9: And Alan, the Stanhope sisters, they were teachers. Do you think they'd like to come and help?
4: Feel useful again? Needed? I'm sure they would. Only please keep one thing in mind, Diana. We can't afford to adopt all the children you find.
9: But what about Angie? If Eddie brings her to us, we can adopt her.
4: Yes. When Eddie brings her, we'll arrange it. It'll be a terrific legal snarl, but we'll straighten it out. You can have three of your own in the daycare center.
9: We're really going to do this, aren't we?
4: We really are.
9: Okay, everybody. Let's settle down. We have a special treat today. Miss Stanhope is going to read a story today. A wonderful story about a big, tall mountain and the bear who lived on it and the little boy who wanted to climb it. Miss Stanhope?
20: Once upon a time, long ago, in a place very far away, there lived a little boy. His name was Elias.
21: Diana, you've done a very wonderful thing.
9: No, not me, all of us. I can hardly believe the center's been open for nearly 6 months.
21: And more children every day. The change in them from day to day. But not only the children. You've given Sister and me our lives back.
9: Well, Olivia, thank you, but you praise me too much.
21: Well, I happen to prize my life rather highly. These days, anyway, young lady.
9: Oh, I didn't mean that.
21: Oh, I know what you meant, my dear. Tell me, how much longer do you think Sister and I would have lasted shut up in that house with nothing to do, nothing to look forward to? Why, we were only waiting to die. Now I wake up in the mornings and, well, my old bones ache, but I get out of that bed because I think of the children and how they'd miss me if I didn't come here. If it weren't for them, I might just lie there. At my age, that's fatal. And Sister, the way the children listened to her. They weren't moving. They were spellbound. I never knew a better teacher than Viola. She loved it. She wept when they forced her to retire.
9: I'll never understand that policy. It's inhuman.
21: Yes, it's a waste. What's the use of living all the years, accumulating all the experience, if when you get old they lock you out, shut you away from everything that's young and living? It's a terrible waste. Well, my oatmeal cookies are nearly done. I have to get them out of the oven before they burn. I promised oatmeal cookies for the afternoon snack. I can't spend all my time standing around jabbering with you, Diana.
0: Dear Diana.
20: Now he could feel the empty place in his pocket where it had been. He could feel the sharp rocks in his shoes and the tingling hurt of his scraped knee. But he sat on the top of the mountain, the whole world spread out before him, and he smiled. Elias was happy. The end!
9: Okay, it's nearly snack time. I want everyone to hold someone's hand and very slowly go downstairs. Slowly now.
16: Mommy?
9: Yes, Angie.
16: I love the bear story.
9: So did I. You smell those oatmeal cookies?
16: Mm-hmm.
9: Let's go downstairs and get some before they're all gone.
16: Yes, Mommy.
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4: I finished in court earlier than I expected. You look beautiful. You know that?
9: Oh, come on now. I have finger paint in my hair, red clay under my nails, and I haven't had any lipstick on in 3 weeks.
4: I don't care. You're blooming, Diana.
9: I feel like Viola's little boy who climbed the mountain. I've been hurt and scared and lost, and I can still feel the empty place where Eddie should have been. But I'm finally at the top.
4: Diana, what are you talking about?
9: Oh, a story Viola read to the children today. But what I'm really saying is that I'm happy, Alan.
4: So am I. But I know you. You've reached the top of this particular mountain. What's next?
9: Well, it's funny that you should say this, because I have this idea. I think that we should expand the center, include older children, and actually teach classes. I mean, cookies are fine, they're wonderful, but imagine what Olivia and Viola could give to older children. We could be licensed as a private school, and... Why are you smiling at me, Alan?
4: I'm just smiling. Have I ever told you how good it feels to come home to you?
9: Oh, maybe once or twice, but I can never hear it enough.
4: This place really is a dream house.
9: No, Alan, it's a dream come true house.

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0: 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Your hostess was Cicely Tyson. Our stars were Patricia Joyce, Jack Bannon, and Irene Tedrow. Featured in the cast were June Foray and Brian Miller. 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

0: Come in. Welcome. I'm E.G. Marshall. It's no secret that compulsive gamblers are every bit as sick as alcoholics or drug addicts. Gambling is a fever that consumes them as surely as whiskey or heroin. However, even the most habitual and devoted of gamblers might well hesitate when the gamble literally means his life or death.
1: Come on, man. Choose. I'm giving you more of a chance than you gave Lucy. Now, you've got a 50-50 chance. Now, one capsule is harmless, on my word of honor. The other means death. Now, I'm giving you a choice. First chance. You might even have the pleasure of watching me die.
0: Our mystery drama, A Study in Scarlet, was adapted from the Sir Arthur Conan Doyle classic, especially for the Mystery Theater by Murray Burnett, and stars Kevin McCarthy. 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

0: word association games provide amusement for many people. They're even employed by psychologists to diagnose aptitudes and attitudes. For example, Scarlett O'Hara brings to mind Rhett Butler, while Romeo immediately suggests Juliet. Sherlock Holmes, Dr. Watson. It's possible that many of you wondered how Sherlock Holmes and Dr. Watson first met and decided that they would make good roommates.
1: Well, Doctor, you've seen the flat, and I am Sherlock Holmes.
2: I said the flat seems comfortable, and well, as far as you, Mr. Holmes, are concerned, I imagine we'll have to let time tell us if we're going to get along with each other.
1: Capital thinking, my dear sir. And let me tell you at once that I shall require the use of this sitting room only when I see my clients. They may come at odd hours, but you'd certainly understand that, being yourself a physician and lately come from Afghanistan.
2: Well, who told you that, sir?
1: Our mutual friend Wallaby told me you were a doctor, but I deduced that you were recently in Afghanistan.
2: Mr. Holmes, I've no wish to be rude, and certainly not on such short acquaintance, but I cannot believe...
1: I was told that you were a doctor, but you carry yourself with an air of a military man. Army doctor. Just come from the tropics because his face is dark, but his wrist's fair. Left arm injured because he holds it slightly stiff in an unnatural position. Where in the tropics could an English army doctor have received such a wound? Clearly, in Afghanistan.
2: Well, it sounds simple when you explain it, but I find it rather astonishing.
1: Elementary, my dear fellow. Elementary.
2: As the days wore on, I found...

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2: Class railway carriage and asked to name the trades of his fellow travelers, I'd lay 1,000 to 1 against him.
3: No, you would lose your money. As for that article, I wrote it myself.
2: You?
3: Yes, I specialize in observation and deduction, which has set me up in my trade. I am a consulting detective.
2: What's that?
3: Well, to put it succinctly, I step in when government and private detectives are at fault.
2: The very next day, when a letter came by special messenger, it was signed Inspector Lestrade of Scotland Yard, who asked my roommate to come, if possible, to 3 Lauriston Gardens off the Brixton Road. Holmes asked me along, and in a very short time we alighted from a cab at the address.
3: Now, we're fortunate that it rained so heavily last night. But come along. I see Lestrade waiting at the door.
4: It's nice of you to come right along, Mr. Holmes, but who is...
3: This is my friend and colleague, Dr. Watson. If you don't object...
4: Oh, any friend of yours is always welcome.
2: Thank you.
4: Now, come this way and I'll show you the room.
3: Ah, by the by, Lestrade, did you come here in a cab?
4: No, sir, no. Now, as you can see, this house was to let. Mm-hmm. All the other rooms were locked, and here the only item of furniture is the dining room table. And that, as you can see, is occupied by the corpse.
3: I assume you've already examined the body. Is there no wound?
4: No wound at all, Mr. Holmes. And yet we have these great gouts and splashes of blood all over.
3: Then the blood must belong to the murderer, if a murder has been committed.
2: If a murder was committed? Look at the man's face, the distortion of his limbs.
3: Yes, Watson, I've noted all those things. But tell me, Lestrade, did you move the corpse at all?
4: Oh, no more than was necessary for the purposes of examination.
3: Mm-hmm. Well, then you can have the body taken to the mortuary. There's nothing more to be learned from it.
4: Right. All right, you two, you can take the body out. I say, look at that. There's been a woman here. That's a woman's wedding ring which just fell from the body. As if this wasn't already complicated enough.
3: What did you find in the pockets?
4: Oh, a gold watch, gold pin with a strange device, looks like some kind of a cube, a Russian leather card case, card printed reading Enoch J. Drebber of Cleveland. 2 letters to 1 E. J. Drebber and 1 to Joseph Stangerson.
3: Addressed?
4: American Exchange Strand. They refer to steamship sailings. Yes, it's clear that this unfortunate man was about to return to New York.
3: And this other man, Stangerson. Have you made any inquiries about him?
4: Oh, of course, Mr. Holmes. But you haven't seen yet what I consider is crucial. Now, it's over here in the corner, against the wall. Mm. And you can't see it unless you strike a match.
2: In the particular corner illuminated by the flaring match, part of the wallpaper had been peeled away. And there, scrawled in blood-red letters, was a single word, R-A-C-H-E, Rush.
4: Ah, Mr. Holmes, what do you think of that?
3: A fascinating discovery. I've not had time to examine this room yet, but with your permission, I'll do so now.
4: Would it disturb you if I were to reconstruct how the word came to be there and what it means?
3: No, by no means. I'd be interested to hear your theory, Lestrade.
4: Well, first, why was this corner chosen to write upon? Because, Mr. Holmes, if you'll observe that candle on the mantelpiece...
3: I see it.
4: That must have been lit at the time, and that made this corner the brightest spot in the room.
3: Excellent, Lestrade. I congratulate you.
4: And the murderer wrote with his or her own blood. Now, you see this smear where it has trickled down the wall?
3: My dear Lestrade, you're outdoing yourself. I agree.
4: Well, that disposes of the idea of suicide, right?
3: Absolutely. It was murder. But now that you've found the writing and done so brilliantly, what do you construe it to mean?
4: Well, simply that the dead man was going to write the female name, Rachel, but was

0: interrupted before he or she had time to finish. Oh, you mark my words, Mr. Holmes. When this case comes to be cleared up, we'll find out that a woman named Rochelle had something to do with it.
1: Mm-hmm. Interesting and partially accurate. First, you're correct. It was murder. Secondly, the murderer was a man. He's more than 6 feet tall, in the prime of life, and he has small feet for a man of his height. He wore coarse, square-toed boots and smoked a Trichinopoly cigar.
0: One moment, sir. I can't get it all down. It's too fast.
1: Oh, yes. He came here with his victim in a four-wheeled cab, which was drawn by a horse with three old shoes and one new one on his off foreleg. In all probability, the murderer has a florid complexion, and the fingernails of his right hand were remarkably long. Now, these few indications may be of some assistance to you?
0: Oh, yes, of course. I must thank you, but... But, Mr. Holmes, if the man was murdered, how was it done?
1: Poison.
0: Poison?
1: Mm?
0: But how? I mean, did he...
1: One other thing, Lestrade. Rache is the German word for revenge. So don't waste any time looking for a woman named Rochelle.
2: You're not at all as sure of those particulars you gave Lestrade as you seem to be.
1: Well, there is no room for error. If you take the trouble to observe, you'd reach the same conclusions. On arriving, I saw the cab had made two ruts with its wheels close to the curb.
2: Yeah.
1: You know about last night's rain? There were also marks of the horse's hooves. Plain for all to see.
2: Oh, yes, sir.
1: Lestrade said that he had not come by cab, so it must have brought those two individuals to the house.
2: Well, that seems simple enough, but the description of the man, his height...
1: My dear doctor, when a man writes on a wall, he doesn't lean down or reach up. He writes at eye level.
2: Oh, yes. Hmm?
1: Now that writing was over 6 feet from the ground. Child's play, doctor.
2: I must confess you make it seem that way, but his age is...
1: Well, if a man can stride 4.5 feet without the smallest effort, he can't be approaching senility. That was the breadth of a puddle in the garden walk that Square Toes had hopped over. Patent leather black boots had gone round.
2: But Holmes, that would mean that these two...
1: Came in the same cab.
2: Right.
1: Were as friendly as possible until they got inside the house.
2: I still can't understand about the fingernails and the cigar.
1: The writing on the wall was done by a man's fingernail, dipped in blood.
2: Oh, I see.
1: The wall plaster was slightly scratched, which wouldn't have been the case if the man's nails had been trimmed. And as for the cigar, I've made a special study of cigar ashes, written a monograph on the subject. And the ash that I picked up from the floor could only have come from a Trichinopoly cigar.
2: I was pleased to see that I wasn't the only man who was astounded by the deductive reasoning processes of my friend Holmes. We'd gone to see Constable Rance, who'd found the body.
1: What I particularly want to know is, was the street empty when you went out to call for help?
3: Well, it was, as far as anybody that could be of any good goes.
1: What do you mean?
3: I've seen many a drunk chap in my time, but never anyone so bleeding drunk as that cove.
1: How was he dressed?
3: Brown overcoat.
1: Had he a whip in his hand?
3: No.
1: He must have left it behind. You didn't happen to see or hear a cab after that?
3: I was tending to my business.
1: You should rather say that you were letting the man who holds the clue to this mystery slip through your fingers. Come along, Doctor.
2: Holmes, I'm afraid I'm as much in the dark as the constable. If this man is the second party in the mystery, why should he return so soon to the scene of the crime?
1: The ring, Doctor. The wedding ring.
2: Oh.
1: If we have no other way of catching him, we can always bait our line with the ring.
4: Some 2 centuries before, Hamlet had cried, "The play's the thing wherein I'll catch the conscience of the king." Now Sherlock Holmes has informed Dr. Watson that the ring will catch the man who scrawled the German word Rache in blood across the wall of the murder room. Act 2 will tell us whether he's right.
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2: We all use our friends in one way or another. Sometimes some of us use friendship in a way that stretches the ties almost to the breaking point. But I'll venture to say that no one ever used a friend as often and as recklessly as Sherlock Holmes used Dr. Watson, and still retained his friendship and loyalty. For example, here we pick up the friends in the familiar apartment on Baker Street, where Watson is waiting for Holmes, who has disappeared.
3: My dear doctor, I must apologize for running off, but I've had a great deal to do. I had this advertisement sent to every paper this morning. Here, read it in the lost and found column.
4: In Brixton Road this morning, a plain gold wedding ring. Apply Dr. Watson to 1B Baker Street between 8 and 9 this evening.
3: Excuse me, my using your name, but I fear that some of these dunderheads might recognize mine.
4: That's quite all right. But what if someone applies? I have no ring.
3: Oh, yes, you have. This will do very well. It's almost a facsimile.
4: And who do you expect to answer this advertisement?
3: I've already told you. The man in the brown coat, or he will send an accomplice.
4: I still don't understand why he wrote the word rash on the wall.
3: Simply a blind to put the police on the wrong track. It was not written by a German because, while the A was printed somewhat after the German fashion, a real German invariably prints in Latin characters. So this was done by a clumsy imitator who overdid his part. Unless I'm very wrong, this will be our man now.
4: Come in.
5: Good evening, gentlemen. Good evening.
4: Good evening, madam.
5: Well, it's this advert has brought me. Now, as to this gold wedding ring in the Brixton Road, it belongs to my girl, Sally, as had married only this time 12 months, which her husband is steward aboard a Union boat. And what he'd say if he comes home and her without a ring is more than I can think.
4: Yes. Well, is this her ring?
5: Ah, the Lord be thanked. Sally will be a glad girl this night. Ah, that's the ring.
4: Where are you going, Holmes?
3: I must follow her. She's obviously an accomplice. No, Watson, she'll lead me to the man I want.
4: After Holmes left, I had no other callers, and I sat puffing at my pipe while 10 and then 11 o'clock passed with no word from him. It was close upon midnight when I heard his latchkey. Well, Holmes, how did it go?
3: Doctor, you must promise me not to tell this to Lestrade because he'd never let me forget it.
4: What is it? What did she do?
3: I ran out after her and had no trouble keeping up, as she'd gone only a little way before she began to limp and show every sign of exhaustion. Presently, she came to a halt and hailed a four-wheeler which was passing, and she clambered in, and I managed to perch myself behind. And I heard her sing out 13 Duncan Street, Houndsditch. Away we rattled. And just before the driver pulled up there, I hopped off and began lounging about down the street.
4: I see.
3: Well, I shall never forget that cab driver's face as he opened the door and waited expectantly, waited for the passenger who never came out.
4: Well, you don't mean to say that tottering, feeble old woman was able to get out of the cab while it was in motion without either you or...
3: Old woman be damned. We were the old women to be taken in by that disguise.
4: What?
3: It was a young man, and he must have been an incomparable actor. And now we must look elsewhere to find our man and our answer.
6: My dear Holmes, congratulate me. I have solved the whole thing.
7: You mean you're on the right track?
6: The right track? Why, I have the man under lock and key.
7: And the man's name is?
6: Arthur Charpentier, sub-lieutenant in Her Majesty's Navy.
7: Uh-huh. Well, I'm waiting to hear what sets you on the right track.
6: Well, of course, the prime difficulty was in tracing the antecedents of this American. Now, Mr. Holmes, do you remember the hat we found beside the dead man?
7: Mm-hmm. John Underwood and Sons, 129 Camberwell Road.
6: Well, I had no idea you'd noticed that. Have you been there?
7: No.
6: Oh. Well, anyway, I never neglect a chance, no matter how small. I went there and checked over his books and discovered that he'd sold the hat to a Mr. Dribber residing at Charpentier's boarding establishment, Torquay Terrace.
7: Very, very smart.
6: Oh, thank you, Mr. Holmes. Needless to say, I hurried right around to Torquay Terrace, and it was there I found the answer to the whole business. Well, not from Mrs. Charpentier, who runs the establishment, but from her daughter, a pretty young thing who speaks only the truth. Finally, her mother, seeing that the daughter was determined to answer my questions, resigned herself to it. And the girl told me the following story.
8: Mr. Drebber had been with us nearly 3 weeks. He and his secretary, Mr. Stangerson. I like Mr. Stangerson, who was a quiet man. But I'm sorry to say that Mr. Drebber was a coarse, brutish sort of fellow who drank all the time and too much.
6: And?
8: And that's why my mother asked them to leave.
6: Because he was drinking too much, eh?
8: And because when he did, he was rude to me.
6: Rude?
8: Well, you know, sir, not respectful. So we were all glad when Mother told him he must leave, and he and Mr. Stangerson went off.
6: On the day he was killed?
8: Yes.
6: And that was the last you saw of him?
8: No. No, he came back. He claimed he missed his train. He was... Well, he had a lot to drink, and then right there in front of my mother.
6: Well, now, it's all right, miss. This won't get into the papers, I promise.
8: Well, he asked me to go away with him, told me not to pay any attention to the old girl, said he'd plenty of money, and swore that I'd live like a princess. Well, mother told me to leave the room, and when I tried, he grabbed me. And that's when my brother came in.
6: Oh, and then?
8: There was a struggle and shouting, and Arthur's very fond of me, you see, and I hid my face in my hands. Well, the next thing I know, Arthur came back laughing with a stick in his hand. He said to me, "Don't worry about that fellow, sis. He won't trouble you anymore. And I think I'll just keep an eye on him and see what he does with himself."
6: Ah, and when did your brother come back?
8: I don't know.
6: You've no idea at all?
8: I only know that I went to bed. Arthur had a latchkey, and he must have let himself in with that. Very late.
7: And what's your theory, Lestrade?
6: My theory is that he followed Drebber as far as Brixton Road. Now, he still had the cudgel with him. His sister told me about that. In Brixton Road, a fresh altercation arose, and Charpentier hit him and killed him. Oh, perhaps unintentionally. And then, seeing what he'd done, he dragged the body into the untenanted house. The writing, the candle, and the ring are all so many tricks to throw us off the scent.
7: Come in. I assume that note is for you, Inspector Lestrade.
6: Give it here, please. Good Lord. This is from Gregson. He says Stangerson's dead, been found murdered in his room at Halliday's Hotel.
7: I cannot understand it. I certainly should have had word by now.
4: Oh, word about what, Holmes?
7: Marriage, Watson, marriage.
4: Oh.
7: Yes, I believe that the answer to both of those murders lies back in Cleveland, Ohio. An answer which I'm impatiently awaiting.
4: And if it's not forthcoming?
7: Excellent question, Watson. We can spend this waiting time profitably, trying to track down our criminal.
4: We cabbed to Soho, to a rather shabby building housing a number of theatrical agents.
7: Watson, well, I've just seen Jack Lysander, a theatrical agent friend of mine, and I've asked him if he knew of any young actors who specialized in character parts.
3: particularly old ladies.
4: From the look in your eyes, I deduce that he did.
3: A capital, Watson. You'll make a detective yet. He not only knew the fellow, name of Royce Bardi, but he gave me his address, and it's just around the corner here. Hello, what's this? Lestrade here.
6: Well, it beats me, Mr. Holmes, how you do it, but you turn up almost as quickly as we do.
3: Well,
6: how did you get the news?
3: Believe me, Lestrade, I don't know what you're talking about. I've just come along with Dr. Watson to see an actor by the name of Royce Bardi.
6: Well, that's exactly what I mean. I've just come from Mr. Bardi's flat. We were called when the landlady went in and found out he's disappeared. And she also found a word scrawled on the wall.
3: And the word was Rush.
6: Now, don't tell me you and her.
3: My word of honor, Lestrade. But I do think that we ought to go into that pub over there and put our heads together over this latest development.
6: Now, tell me, Mr. Holmes, what put you on to Bardi, and how did you know about that word on the wall?
3: First, please, have you had an answer to your telegram to America?
6: Oh, yes. They know of Mr. Drebber, but have nothing against him. And so that proved to be a dead end. He's not a criminal.
3: I never thought he was.
6: Now, how about Bardi, Mr. Holmes?
3: Well, I connected him with the case because of the wedding ring we found when we moved Drebber's body.
6: Oh, what in the world would he have to do with that?
3: It's my belief that he was used as a cat's paw, a messenger employed by the murderer to recover the ring.
6: Well, but even if that's true, why would he now disappear? Oh, hold on a minute. Perhaps we have another murder on our hands, eh? Is that possible, Mr. Holmes?
3: No, we are quite done with murders on this case, Lestrade.
6: What makes you so certain?
3: Because once again, the killer has tried to throw us off the trail. He's a clever man. And once he realized that I had deduced that Bardi was used as a messenger, he must have paid him to clear out. The word rush is just another attempt to throw us off the trail.
6: Now, you say all this without asking me anything about the Stangerson murder.
3: I ask you only one thing about it. How was he killed?
6: With a dagger.
3: Well, that's a bit of a blow.
6: And I hope this won't be another. What do you think was written on the wall? Written in blood, above the bed of the murdered man.
3: The word Ross, of course. But I still need one more thing before my case is complete.
9: As an avid reader of detective stories, I've always felt some resentment when the detective proudly announces that his case is complete, and, of course, I haven't the slightest idea in the world what the solution is. However, I must say that of all the fictional detectives who use this device, Holmes irritates me the least. Perhaps because I know his explanation will be lucid and not make a fool of the reader. We'll be back with that solution in just a few minutes. We know.

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4: The pen is mightier than the sword. A cliche quote by now, but of course it's a cliche because it's so true. For example, Genghis Khan, Attila, Alexander, Napoleon, and Hitler all tried to conquer the world. They all failed. Whereas there's no country in our world where Sherlock Holmes and Dr. Watson are unknown. The words from the pen of Sir Arthur Conan Doyle have been translated in every language spoken today.
5: Mr. Holmes, here I am sitting in your flat talking, when I have the strong feeling I should be out hot on the trail of this Bardi who disappeared.
6: Well, if you feel Bardi so important, Inspector, I'll answer any question you want to put to him.
5: Well, if you don't mind, sir, I'd rather be talking to the man myself.
6: No, I assure you, Lestrade, I'll give you almost word for word what Bardi would say if he were sitting in this chair.
5: Well, now, I might just take you up on that.
6: Hmm?
5: All right, Bardi. Why did you do a bunk?
6: It was a great lark, and my pal asked me to do him this favor. He paid me to take his little vacation.
5: I see. And was it also his idea to write that word on the wall?
6: Absolutely. That was part of the game, you see. He told me he was playing a fancy trick on some of his old pals, sort of a practical joke, and I went along with it. Anything wrong with that, Inspector?
5: Can you tell me your pal's name?
6: Oh, of course. Jefferson Hope.
7: When Holmes uttered the name, Lestrade's jaw dropped and his eyes bulged. I must say that I'm sure I had the same reaction. I simply couldn't contain myself. I say, Holmes, if you knew that, well then...
6: I'm sorry. I've neglected to inform you, my dear doctor, that I received the answer I've been waiting for from America.
7: Oh, and that gave you the name?
6: Most assuredly.
5: But what kind of question did you ask that America sent you the name of the killer?
6: I asked if there were any unusual circumstances surrounding the marriage of Enoch Drebber. Remember the ring, Lestrade?
5: Oh, yes, but...
6: The murderer evidently felt it was so important he was willing to risk capture to come back and get it. He also sent Bardi after it.
5: Well, I see that, but I still don't...
6: The telegram that I received from America told me that Drebber had applied for the protection of the law against an old rival in love, named Jefferson Hope, and that shortly after he made the application, he, Drebber, had left for Europe, and Hope had also disappeared from Cleveland.
5: Oh, I take my hat off to you, Mr. Holmes. But you must admit that was a very lucky hit. Well, now that I have the name of the criminal and also a description...
6: A description? From whom? And how did you get it?
5: Oh, well, a milkman on an early delivery was leaving bottles in the back of Halliday's hotel when he noticed that a ladder, which was usually on the ground, was raised against a second-story window which was open. He actually saw a man descend the ladder, but the man came down so openly that he just believed that he was some workman.
6: And the description?
5: Well, the milkman didn't take careful note, but he thought that the man was tallish, red-faced, and wore a brown overcoat.
7: Aye, Chief. Exactly as you said it, look, Holmes.
6: Of course. Tell me, Lestrade, didn't you find anything else strange in the room?
5: Oh, nothing of any importance. A novel with which he'd read himself to sleep was lying upon the bed and his pipe on a chair beside him. There was a glass of water on the table and on the windowsill a small box containing a couple of pills.
6: The last link. could you lay your hand on those pills?
5: Well, I have them, but I must say I don't attach any great importance to them.
6: May I have them? Thank you. Now, Doctor, are these ordinary pills?
7: Certainly not. I've rarely seen anything like them. From their lightness and transparency, I should imagine they're water-soluble.
6: Precisely so. Now, Doctor, would you mind going down and fetching that poor little devil of a terrier which has been sick so long and which the landlady asked you to put out of its pain yesterday?
7: Well, I fetched the dog. Well, he was indeed in a bad way, and I brought him tenderly back to the flat.
6: Put the animal comfortably on a cushion there, Doctor.
7: Right.
6: And now, I will cut one of these pills in two. One half we will save, and the other I'll place in this wine glass, which has a teaspoonful of water at the bottom. See how easily it dissolves.
5: Well, this may all be very interesting, Mr. Holmes, but I don't see what it has to do with the death of Joseph Stangerson.
6: Patience, Lestrade, patience. I'll add a little milk to make it palatable. And I'm sure that we will find that the dog laps it up readily enough.
5: And now what?
6: Get a minute. We shall see. These pills act very quickly.
5: Oh, they do? Not from what I can see.
6: That can't be a coincidence. These very pills, which I suspect killed Weber, are found after the death of Stangerson, and yet they're inert. Ah, of course. Now I have it. Doctor, give me the other pill.
7: When I handed him the pill, he quickly cut it in two, added milk after the pill dissolved, and presented it to the terrier. Oh, the dog's tongue seemed hardly to have been moistened in it before he gave a convulsive shiver and lay rigid and lifeless, out of its suffering.
5: All right, Mr. Holmes. You've been proved right again. But I still don't see how this will bring me any closer to this Jefferson Hope. Thanks to you, I have a name and a description. So if I can get cracking on this now, it shouldn't be too long before you hear that I have the fellow in custody.
6: Good luck, Inspector. But I wonder if you'd humor me by lending me your handcuffs. You never know but what I might run across this Jefferson Hope before you do.
5: Well, I've learned not to argue with you, Mr. Holmes. Here they are.
6: Thank you.
5: And please don't forget to return them if you don't use them.
7: Lestrade bustled off. I wondered why on earth Holmes had borrowed a pair of handcuffs. My curiosity could no longer be restrained when Holmes came into the living room carrying a pair of boxes and a small portmanteau. Well, surely, Holmes, you're not thinking of taking a trip at this time?
6: No, I've always found it well to be prepared for anything at a moment's notice. That might be the man I'm expecting now. Come in.
7: I didn't know you were expecting anyone.
8: Your cab's at the door downstairs, gentlemen.
6: Very good. Perhaps you'd be so kind as to give me a hand with these boxes. See that they're strapped up securely?
8: Oh, yes, of course, sir.
6: Here, let me give you a hand.
8: Damnation. What devil's trick is
6: help
8: this?
6: Help, Watson. Watson, here's the strength of an ox.
7: Hang on to his arms, Holmes.
6: Well, Doctor, allow me to introduce you to Mr. Jefferson Hope, the murderer of Enoch Drebber and Joseph Stangerson.
8: If you gents are reckoning on taking me to the police station, you're welcome to use my cab.
6: That's a very generous offer.
8: On the other hand, I'd be happy to tell you gentlemen all about everything right here and now, because I'm never going to trial.
7: And I must say you're an impudently cool...
8: No. You got me wrong. I heard your friend here call you doctor. You a medical man?
7: Yes, I am.
8: Well, then you put your hands right here on my chest. That's it.
7: Well, you have an aortic aneurysm.
8: That's what they call it. The doc who saw me last week told me it's bound to burst before too many days pass.
6: What's your opinion, Watson? Is there immediate danger?
7: Oh, by Jove, there most certainly is.
8: You're Sherlock Holmes, aren't you?
6: Yes.
8: Well, you kept in my trail was caution. Well, now that you know I'm a dying man, You can be sure I'm not lying when I tell you that those two men were guilty of the death of two human beings. A father and a daughter. You ever hear of the Dicers Club?
6: Never.
8: No surprise. It's in America. It's a club of gamblers. Drever and Stangerson were charter members. My darling Lucy's father joined later. It was a black day for all of us when he joined.
6: His name?
8: John Ferrier. He was a storekeeper out west, and I was a trapper and a scout. Oh, he had a lovely daughter named Lucy. And we fell in love. Her father approved. But by this time, he was doomed because he joined the Dicers. It was all up for him.
7: Well, how do you mean?
8: Well, I used to enjoy playing a hand or two of poker now and then. But I tell you, Doctor, there's some people who become crazed with the gambling fever.
7: Oh, yes.
8: Yes, and John Ferrier was one of them. He could no more stop gambling than breathing. And he lost everything. The store, his savings. And finally, his daughter, Lucy.
7: Well, don't tell me that a father gambled his daughter.
8: Oh, no, Doctor. John Ferrier was a fine man, despite that one overriding fault. No. He never stooped to that. No. It was Lucy who suggested it.
6: A bargain, you mean?
8: A devil's bargain. You see, Ferrier was badly in debt to both Drebber and Stangerson, and they were threatening him with jail. You know, debtor's prison.
6: Mm-hmm.
8: Now, Lucy couldn't stand the idea of her father in prison, and she well knew both of them were gone on her. In fact, before I came along, they wouldn't leave her alone. Her father had to forbid them the house.
6: But it was she who went to them and suggested...
8: Promised to marry one of them if they'd forgive her father's debt. Mr. Holmes, those devils, they worked out a scheme. Drebber worked it out, and he went through a false marriage ceremony, and they shared her, the two of them. I swore... Well, never mind. I kept my oath.
6: And what happened to Ferrier and Lucy?
8: John shot himself, and Lucy, she died of shame and a broken heart only 2 months after they tricked her.
6: And you have been tracking them ever since?
8: Ever since I took that false marriage ring from her dead finger. For 8 long years, I've been on that trail, and they've been on the run. Took every penny I had. When we got to London, I was flat broke. I applied at a cab owner's office and got a job right away because of my experience with horses. Well, after years of dogging their footsteps night and day, my chance came when they missed the Liverpool train that night. For the first time in 8 years, they separated. And when they missed the train, Drebber insisted he had business of his own and would meet Stangerson back on the train platform at 11.
6: Then how did Stangerson come to be found at Halliday's Hotel?
8: Stangerson realized Drebber was drunk and said that if Drebber didn't show up at the station, they'd meet at the hotel.
7: And Drebber took your cab from the station?
6: Well, hardly likely, Watson.
7: No?
6: If Hope was close enough to have overheard their conversation on the platform, he'd hardly have been able to get back to his cab in time for Drebber to have hailed him.
8: That's exactly right, Mr. Holmes. But I followed him, and darned if he didn't go right back to the boarding house he just left. He wasn't inside more than 5 minutes before he was out again. A young man had him by the neck and practically threw him down the steps and into the street. You ever come near this house again, I'll thrash you. Well, Drebber picked himself up and staggered over to my cab, jumped in, and said...
9: Halliday's hotel, driver. Unless you see a pub on the way, and stop and I'll get myself a whiskey.
8: I tell you, sir, my heart jumped with joy when I had him inside my
6: cab. But you still had the problem of getting him to the house in Brixton Road.
8: Oh, I never doubted I would.
9: Driver! Hey, driver! See if you can find another pub. I need a... Driver, where are we?
8: We're here, sir. Let me give you a hand.
9: Hey, it's wet. Cold. I need a drink. Damn, it is dark in here.
8: We'll soon have a light. With this candle. There. Now, Enoch Drebber, who am I? Who?
10: Maybe this wedding ring will help you guess. Oh, you look at it, man.
9: Jefferson Hope.
10: Yes, now either you or I will not see tomorrow's sun.
9: Oh, well, would you murder me then?
10: Oh, no. You will select your punishment. Here are two pills. Now, I swear upon my poor dead darling Lucy that one of them is harmless, and one, a deadly poison.
9: No.
10: Here's justice for you, Drebber. You're a dicer, huh? Go on, now, you choose first. Choose.
9: And if I won't?
10: I'll slice you to bits until you beg for mercy. Now, take one of these. Go on. Choose.
9: No, wait. All right, I'll take this. No, this one.
10: Swallow it, man. Swallow it.
9: No, I...
10: And that's the way it was, gentlemen. The truth. I'd been so excited, I'd first noticed the blood streaming from my nose. I wrote rash on the wall, just to throw you off.
6: And Stangerson wouldn't gamble. Was that why he was stabbed?
10: He wouldn't submit to God's judgment. He knew he'd lose. Ow! Excuse me, gentlemen.
6: Dear God. His aneurysm?
7: Yes, Professor. It burst.
6: Well, when Lestrade arrives, he'll be deprived of his trial, but not his triumph. If you will allow him to use your notes, Doctor.
7: Oh, well, happily, since they give you all the credit.
6: No, I somehow don't think that that's the way it'll be reported. But that's the way both of us will gain mutual satisfaction.
4: 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I'll be back with what Doyle really thought of famed detectives Dupin and Lecoq after these messages.
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4: That has been written and said about Sir Arthur Conan Doyle, he seemed to be a likable and modest man. However, the opinions he expressed about Poe's famous detective Dupin and Gaboriau's Lecoq showed him to be not without vanity. Of Dupin, Holmes said, "Now, in my opinion, Dupin was a very inferior fellow. He had some analytical genius, no doubt,
6: but he was by no means the phenomenon Poe appeared to imagine. He was even stronger about Lecoq, whom he termed a miserable bungler who made me positively ill. To Doyle, as to the world, there was only one Sherlock Holmes. Our cast included Kevin McCarthy, Mary Jane Higby, Court Benson, Earl Hammond, and Ian Martin. The entire production was under the direction of Hyman Brown. 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Marshall inviting you to return to our Mystery Theater for another adventure in the macabre. Until next time, pleasant

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14: Good Good afternoon, ladies and gentlemen. This is Conrad Nagel. We welcome you to the 10th of the new series of Silver Theater Dramatic Productions. Next week and the week following, you'll hear Betty Davis in a radio drama written especially for her. And in the following 2 weeks, the lovely Ida Lupino will appear in a two-part play, Challenge for Three. Today, we're proud to welcome back to the Silver Theater the brilliant Metro-Goldwyn-Mayer star, Clark Gable, supported by Paula Winslow, playing in Danger Lights, a radio drama by True Boardman, based on Collier's magazine story by Grover Jones. The lights are being dimmed and the silver curtain is rising on Danger Lights, starring Clark Gable as Marty Stevens, with Paula Winslow as Cleo McFarr. Our scene, the railroad yards of a Midwestern city, a major crossroads of the highways of steel that bind America together. Here in the early hours of a winter morning, a small group of men stand watching as a juggernaut of steel is maneuvered with the ease of a toy engine.
15: Mister, look at that guy. If he ain't making that engine do everything but jump through a hoop, I'm a wheel monkey's uncle.
16: Yeah, that Marty Stevens, he one fine boss man. When he had...
17: Listen, Norback, you're not in Stockholm now, and if you're going to work in an American yard, you got to talk yard lingo. Marty Stevens ain't no boss man. He's a yard conductor. In other words, a stud duck.
15: Joe, look at that guy, Marty. He took the boiler handle himself and hooked onto that freezer in 30 seconds. And I'll bet a fin he stops her dead in front of us so he can give us a ride.
17: You won't bet me. I know Marty Stevens.
18: Hi, you grease monkeys. How's that? Keep your eyes open around here and you'll learn something about railroad. Come on, Slattery. You've done the hard stuff. We'll let the other guys finish up.
19: Okay, Marty.
20: All right, get to work, you boat jacks. Finish making up number 12. She goes out at 6:14. And that don't mean 6:15.
15: Okay, Marty.
20: Let me see if just once you boomers can't get the lead out and really highball. Come on, Slattery.
19: Marty, I've been looking for you. It's okay, Marty.
20: Hey, pipe down, will you?
19: It ain't gonna be pneumonia after all.
15: Hey, what is all this?
17: Yeah, Tanner, I didn't know that you had...
20: Look, get at it, you guys. Go on, scram. Get those boilers moving.
15: Okay, Marty.
20: What are you talking about, Tanner?
19: Well, but I wasn't saying...
20: Never mind. The, kid's okay?
19: Yeah, Marty. Yeah, it ain't pneumonia. It's just a bad cold or maybe a little croup. The doc said that means you won't need the oxygen tent, Marty. And the doc said, too, he could wait for his dough till payday. So here's your $10 back.
20: What are you talking about, $10? I didn't loan you that. I owed it to you from last New Year's Eve.
19: Well, I wasn't even here last New Year's Eve. Ellen and me was visiting her folks. Well, oh, I know what you mean, Marty, and thanks anyway. And about that shift you worked for me yesterday, too. Well, I can start making that up to you right now.
20: Don't be a sap. I'm all washed up now. Get on home, get some sleep. And another thing, if the kid ain't better tomorrow, you keep your mug out of these yards.
19: But, Marty...
20: You heard me, Runt. Beat it. Come on, Slattery, let's get going.
21: What was it all for, Marty?
20: Huh? What are you talking about?
21: The act. Trying to make everybody think you're the hardest guy that ever threw a switch. Why, you got a heart so soft it's made out of mush.
20: Ah, you're cracked.
21: And there's another thing. Why this quitting so early? It ain't like you to leave the yards till every train's made up and ready to go.
20: Oh, those tie pounders can handle it. Let's get over to the Greasy Spoon. I need some java.
21: I see. Of course, the gal that dishes out the java hasn't anything to do with it.
20: Cleo? I don't know what you're talking about.
21: No? Hey, by the way, I thought she was sore at you.
20: Sore? Cleo? At me? Ho, ho, ho, ho. Boy, is she.
21: How come?
20: Well, last night I barges in for supper. There's some new guy hanging around the joint, some boomer named Flanagan. And he's making up to Cleo. His line is that he used to know her when she was a kid in Peoria. Well, Cleo pops at this guy that I'm the stud duck, and maybe I can help him get a job. Oh, and do I help him? I'll say I do. I take him outside and tell him he's a cinch for a job over at the McKinley Hiring Hall on 8th Street.
21: McKinley Hiring Hall? 8th Street? You're crazy. That's a woman's employment agency for cooks and maids and...
20: Well, you call it Peoria.
21: You know, for a guy that always used to run on 6 lines at once when it came to women... You're getting kind of single track about that day, Marty.
20: Ah, you're cracked, Slattery. She's just another car in a long, long train.
21: Well, maybe I think different.
20: Yeah? Well, come on inside with me and you'll find out.
21: Okay.
20: Hi, beautiful.
22: Hello, Slattery.
20: Hey, remember me? I ain't the invisible man, you know.
22: Slattery,
0: I got ham, ram, lamb, beef, sheep, and mutton. Mustard, custard, and pig iron. What'll it be?
21: Make mine ham and java.
0: A ham and java, come on.
20: Hey, out. Hey, now wait a minute, hothead.
0: Let go of me.
20: Ouch. Hey, Slattery, did you see that? She smacked me. Yeah, what did I tell you? She's crazy about me. Oh, come on, Bright Eyes. How about some service?
0: Well, if you really want service, you can get all you want over at McKinley's Hiring Hall on 8th Street, Mr. Stevens.
20: Hey, now, look, Cleo, just because I sit numb-brain for
2: right,
20: a...
2: Cleo. It was just a nice walk for a winter night. Nothing to get sore about.
20: Oh, Mr. Flanagan from Peoria. You came back, did you?
2: Sure I came back. Seems they ain't using railroad men for ladies' maids this season. And now, Stevens... How about forgetting it all? I'm not sore. A new guy's got to expect a gag or two on himself, and I had it coming. Let's shake hands.
20: Come on, Cleo. Dish out the java and make it snappy. You heard me. Your job here is to serve customers. Get at it.
2: Hey, now, wait a minute, Stevens. You ain't going to talk to Cleo that way.
20: Oh, I'm not? And who's stopping me?
2: Maybe I am.
20: Ho, ho, ho, ho. Hey, Slattery, you hear that? The soft, cold specialist here is going to tell me how I can talk. Oh, well, see how you like this, Mr. Peoria. Look, Cleo, darling, you're going to start moving that streamlined frame of yours and draw me some java toot sweet, or I'll take this hash house and spread it all over the yard. Get going.
2: Look, Stevens, I hate to do it, but I'm afraid I'll have to punch you in the nose.
0: Oh, now, Joe, wait a minute.
20: You keep out of this, Cleo. So, you just have to sock me in the nose, do you?
2: Yeah. You see, where I come from, we don't talk to ladies like that. And we have ways of handling anybody that does.
20: All right, smart guy. Start showing me. Come on.
22: Look out, stranger.
23: Wow.
22: Hey, look at the guy ducked and got Marty.
0: Oh, Marty. Marty, are you all right? Oh, gee, Marty, I should have told you. Joe used to be a boxer.
20: I don't care if he was Dempsey. That ash cat thinks he can lick me.
0: Oh, Marty, please. No, quit it.
20: I'll show you how I'll quit it. All right, Mr. Peoria. One lucky punch don't make a fight. Come on, and I'll...
24: You'll quit brawling and get back to your job. That's what you'll do, Stevens.
22: The big he.
20: Yeah? Well, maybe I won't. Maybe I got some business to finish first.
25: The only business you got, Stevens, is out in those yards. That's what you paid for. Now get at it.
20: And why should I? If I can do 8 hours working five, why aren't the other three my own?
25: You're supposed to be a stud duck, Stevens. And that means more than giving orders and trusting the luck they'll be carried out. It means staying on the job and seeing that they are.
20: Yeah? Well, I didn't mean that when you were a stud duck. But in them days, there was a different Big He in these yards.
25: Get out of here.
20: Okay, Big He, I'm going. I'll run things out there and how I'll run them. Hey, by the way, when you had my job, you set some kind of a record, didn't you? A record for cutting the diner out of the Red Arrow from Columbus. 2 minutes and 11 seconds. Well, mister, you did have a record, because I'm going to bust it. I'm going to bust it so far they'll forget you ever worked a crew. Come on, Slattery.
21: Look, sir, I'm sorry, but you know Marty, he...
25: I know. Go along with it.
21: Yes.
0: Oh, Joe, you shouldn't have done that.
2: Well, I'm sorry, Cleo, but the way he was talking...
0: The guy's a hothead, that's all. He
25: don't... got exactly what was coming to him. I'm glad you did it. Hey, what's your name, son?
2: Joe Flanagan, sir.
25: Looking for a job, are you?
2: Yes, sir. I was a fireman on the Erie and...
25: You're hired. Come to my office in the morning.
2: Why, yes, sir, but...
25: I'm sorry about the brawl.
0: Oh, that's all right, sir.
25: Good night, Miss Cleo.
0: Good night.
2: Hey, I don't get all this. If that guy's the train master, how come he let that Marty fella talk to him like that?
0: Because he's Marty's father, you dope.
2: His father? You mean a guy and his old man are sore at each other like that? It don't make sense.
0: Oh, don't it? Now, listen, Joe. Tom Stevens, that's the big he... Used to be a stud duck himself. The best yard conductor this railroad or any other railroad ever had. And Marty knows it. That's why he's burned. You know, there's some guys that just aren't satisfied with being second best in anything, Joe. And Marty's one of them.
2: Yeah, I guess I get it. And maybe the old man's tougher on Marty.

0: That's the Red Arrow from Columbus.
1: Well, what if it is? That's
0: a... Look, Joe, take over the joint for a while, will you? If anybody wants coffee, give it to him.
1: Huh? Oh, the guy trying to break the old man's record. You wouldn't be caring about seeing that or anything.
0: Never mind. Hand me my coat there, will you?
1: Yeah, and that was nice, too, the way you were helping me when I was fighting the guy.
0: Oh.
1: Marty, are you all right?
0: Shut up, will you? And get this through that overcooked brain of yours. If you're ever half as good a railroad man as Marty Stevens, you'll be 100 times better than you are now. And what's more, I'll bet you the night's receipts he breaks that record.

0: right, you type hounders. 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
1: Now, look, Marty. Going out for that record's okay, but not in this rain. It ain't safe. I can't even see.
0: No, it's raining. Well, ain't that too bad?
2: Yeah, but Slattery's right, Mark.
0: I didn't ask you guys for a lip. I want action. Now, get set to jump the joint, Slattery. The Red Arrow's pulling up.
1: Okay, Marty. Anyway, it was a swell life while it lasted.
0: You just run this stack of rust, Slattery. I'll throw the switches and pull the pins. And don't wait for signals. Spot your own landmarks. And have that diner loose before you're even tied into her. Okay, she's stopped. Now let's go. And look at your watch, brother. Here goes that record.

0: Okay. 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Beat that boiler on the back. Shoot that switch. Come on, you big heads. Move. There's half a minute gone. Okay, the diner's out. Now back through that switch and we'll tie the rest of her up. Come on, Slattery, open her up.
1: I can't, Marty. Not any faster. It's crazy with wet
0: cloth. I said to give her the gun, switch or no switch. Wide open. We're busting a record.
1: Okay. Here goes now. And I hope we make it.
2: Hey, we run off the track. What did I tell you, Marty? We were going too fast.
0: Yes, yeah, I suppose I don't know that.
2: Yeah, we set a record, all right.
0: Well, quit yapping. Let's get to work. Come on, we gotta... Hey, Cleo.
3: Marty. Oh, Marty, are you okay? I saw the cars
0: run
3: off.
0: What are you doing down here? Sure I'm okay. Why shouldn't I be?
3: Oh, you shouldn't have tried it, Marty. Not in the rain. Why, you crazy dope, you might have killed yourself.
0: Look, you run your hash house and I'll run the railroad. Now go on, beat it.
3: But...
0: get back to your shadowboxing friend from Peoria.
3: But listen, Marty.
0: All right. Come on, you boomers. Get moving. We got two cars with the red arrow to get back on the tracks. Go get the big hook and we'll start.
4: Sorry, Marty. The wrecking crew's on its way. I sent for it when I saw how you were starting to do this job.
3: Oh, Mr. Stevens. Oh, look, Mr. Stevens, don't be too sore at Marty.
0: Shut
3: you
0: up,
3: know...
0: Cleo. I get it. After all, the Big He's got to do his job.
4: Marty?
0: On my neck again, weren't you? Just waiting for me to make a slip so you could climb my frame.
3: Oh, quit it, Marty. You can't talk to your old man like that. Why,
4: let him finish, Miss Cleo. What I've got to say to him can wait. Now, go on, son. Get it off your chest.
0: Okay. Maybe you think I can't. All right, Big He, you got me. For 12 years, you wanted to kick me off the road, and now you got your chance. 12 years and every day of it, just as tough as you know how to make it. And, brother, that's plenty tough. 4 years, you keep me a talipot when I've earned promotion to a hogger in two. Then you get generous. You make me a hogger. In 6 more years, I stay behind a throttle. Then you get the idea that I don't belong running an engine any longer, and you make me a stud dump. 14 months on that job and no demerits, but do you crack your yap at that? No. You wait. You wait for this. For the brakes that gives you a chance to put me down. Well, you got your brakes, so go ahead. And I'll be laughing.
4: Yeah, sure you will. I'll put you down, you'll laugh. Because you don't care, Marty. Because you're not a railroad man. You don't even know what the railroads mean. Sure, I gave you the works. I give it to you harder than any kid ever had in any line. Well, that's the way I thought maybe I could make you understand that you were a part of something big. Bigger than you or me or all the talipots and stud ducks and Big He's in the country put together. I thought I could make you see that in running trains we were moving blood along the arteries of the nation. We're no waste of time.

You couldn't ever see that. Because, well, a man either loves the road or he just works for it. You're put down, Marty. Beginning tomorrow, you'll start over again as an apprentice fireman. And if you can find anything funny in that, you start laughing.

0: just heard Act One of Danger Lights starring Clark Gable. Before we continue with Act Two, here is a man with a suggestion for your Christmas giving. John Conte.
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0: Once again, the lights are dimmed and the silver curtain rises on the second act of Danger Lights, starring Clark Gable as Marty Stevens, with Paula Winslow as Cleo McFaw. The time, late the following evening, in the lunchroom. Cleo is talking with Bill Slattery.
2: Oh, what's happened to him, Slattery?
3: Oh, Flanagan? Oh, the big... He put him on this morning as a bakehead. He's firing number 42.
2: Oh, I'm talking about Marty. He always comes in here a couple of times a day, even if he don't eat.
3: Oh, today... that don't mean nothing, Cleo. You know Marty.
2: Oh, yeah. I do know him. Slattery, did he come to work today?
3: Huh?
2: Now quit stalling. Did he or didn't he take that tallow pot job, the big he said he could have?
3: Well, I wouldn't be knowing, Cleo. You see, us hoggers don't...
2: Will you stop lying to me? Where is the big dope?
3: I don't know. He didn't show this morning, and I called his rooming house, and they said he wasn't there.
2: Crazy fool. The big bull-headed, overgrown dope. Oh, Slattery, where could he be?
3: Gosh, I don't know. Maybe the train crew shanty. Maybe the pool hall. He could be lots of places.
2: Well, I'm going to find him. Well, have you seen him around the yards at all today?
4: No, and I don't blame him. If I'd cracked up the Red Arrow last night, I wouldn't be showing my mug around either. You might try looking around.
5: Marty Stevens? No, not a sign of him. Don't rush away, sister.
6: Stevens? Yes, he's been home. Came in about a half an hour ago and went out again, down toward the yards, carrying a suitcase.
7: What's your idea of screaming all over the yard? You practicing up to be a train caller or something?
2: Oh, Marty, where have you been all day?
7: You ought to know better than to go plowing around the snow. Why don't you stay in that hash house where you belong?
2: And you didn't go to work this morning.
7: Peoria guy might get sore if you ain't there to cook his poached eggs, boy.
2: Will you quit talking and answer me?
7: Quit talking and answer you? Oh, use sign language, maybe. Like this, A, B.
2: Oh, Marty, quit it. Say, what are you doing down here with that suitcase?
7: Of course, there are guys who can talk with their feet. Honest in a circus once I saw...
2: What are you doing with that suitcase?
7: Huh? Oh, that? Is that my suitcase? Yeah, it is. Well, as long as it's here, you better sit down on it. I'll brush the snow off. There. Now, you must get tired standing up all day, handing out that dishwater you call coffee. You know, I've drunk some pretty bum coffee in my time.
2: I know why, Marty. I get it now.
7: You get what?
2: Why you're out here now. You're waiting for the 8:20.
7: Yeah?
2: You're running out.
7: Well, it's time I saw a little country. They're needing men on the Salt Lake, so I thought I'd look the line over. I like the layout. I might even work.
2: You're running out because you haven't got the stuff to take what's coming to you.
7: You don't know what you're talking about.
2: And it's going to break his heart.
7: Whose heart?
2: The big he's.
7: Oh.
2: This was your last chance, Marty. Why, anybody else doing what you did would have been fired like a shot. But your dad didn't fire you, Marty. He did something harder for him and for you. He gave you a chance to prove to him that he's wrong. And, oh, Marty, if you only knew how the guy wants you to prove he's wrong.
7: You're crazy. The old man hates
2: me. He hates you, does he? That's all you know. Why, that guy loves you so much. Oh, what's the use of talking? You know as much about loving somebody and what it does to you as I know about horse pistols. Why, you couldn't love anybody or anything except a half-baked lunkhead named Marty Stevens, who hasn't got brains enough to sidetrack a freight train for a living.
7: Leo, now wait a minute.
2: Well, here comes your train. Get on it. Go ahead, go to Salt Lake. Go to Frisco. Go to China. I don't care where you go, but don't come back here. And if I never see you again, it'll still be about 20 years too soon.
7: Cleo! Cleo!

0: Yes?
1: Well, what? Marty.
0: I wanted to talk to you.
1: Huh? Why, sure. Come in. Well? Want to sit down?
0: No.
1: You didn't take me up on that telepath job.
0: No. I had some other things to do today.
1: Yeah?
0: Yeah. But I'd like to start tomorrow.
1: Shoveling coal?
0: Yeah. Even the black diamonds.
1: Marty, I can't do it.
0: Can't do it? Why not?
1: I can only fill jobs that are open, Marty. I can't make new ones. This morning, there was an opening for a fireman. You didn't show, and they gave it to someone else.
0: I get it.
1: You'll be on deck for the first spot that's open.
0: Yeah.
1: What are you laughing at?
0: Oh, at dames. And guys who'll listen to them.
1: Now, what kind of sense does that make?
0: It don't. Don't make any sense at all, Big E. So I'm checking out. You and this pile of junk you call a railroad can...
2: Hey, Chief, a runaway.
0: A what?
2: A runaway. Twin Pine Ridge just called. He says three refrigerator cars and a caboose just broke loose from the fast freight near the summit.
0: What?
2: I already tried to call Black Fork Station and warn him to switch the runaway cars off the main track, but I couldn't raise the operator.
0: Dad, the flyer. She's on the same line coming the other way. We gotta stop her. If those runaway freezers plow head on into that limited...
1: The flyer's just due now at South Tower.
0: Hello. Give me South Tower. Hurry.
3: Oh, if we can only get...
1: Hello, Parker. Parker, the flyer. Flag her down.
3: Don't ask questions. Just...
1: What? How long ago? Oh. She passed South Tower 2 minutes ago.
0: And the crossover switch goes the wrong way to ditch that runaway.
3: Marty, we can't stop her.
0: We can't stop her. You just think we can't. Listen, you find a way to flag down the limited when she passes here, and I'll stop the runaway. Come on. All right, you telepot, start heaving that coal. This boiler's going somewhere, and I'm taking it.
4: Stevens, what are you...
0: Peoria! Well, you heard me. Start heaving.
4: You're not running this, Angel.
0: I am now.
4: Now, look, friend, if I have to sock you again...
0: It's a runaway hack and three freezers coming down the line, and we gotta stop them, get it?
4: A runaway? Then you mean...
0: I mean we're meeting it with this engine and knocking it off the track. Otherwise, it plows into the fire. Now, get them skyrockets popping, and we'll settle personal matters later.
4: Boy, will I...
0: Listen, here's the flyer now. Put the big heel flagger down. He'll stop her or I'm a gandy dancer. Come on, big head. Keep that fire roaring.
4: Can you see the runaway ahead?
0: Yeah, sure I can see her. 3 miles up the grade and coming at us like a...
4: Better jump for it, Stevens.
0: Nothing doing, Peoria. You're jumping first.
4: Oh, no, I'm not. If we jump together, brother.
0: Brother, no guy who tries to swipe my dame is going to call me brother.
4: I never tried to swipe your dame. Cleo's just a kid I used to know. I got a wife and kids home in Peoria.
0: What? You have? Then you're going back to him. Here comes the runaway, mister, and you're joining the birds. Right now.
4: Oh, no, I'm not. I'm sticking here and...
0: Yeah? You're going now. There ain't much room for footwork here, Boxer, but come on.
4: Hey, help me up. The runaway.
0: I'll help you up and out. Go on. Fly, you ash cat.
4: Come on, you fool.

0: Hey, what is this? Let me up.
1: You gotta lie still, Marty. Your leg, it's busted.
0: You're crazy. There's nothing the matter with my leg. Well, any guy can be wrong once.
1: Your dad and Slattery went back to the wrecking train to get a stretcher.
0: Hey, the big head, Peoria. What about him?
1: Oh, he's all right, too. They dug him out of a snowdrift down the tracks.
0: Oh, boy. Was he a fancy-looking bird. And you, stupid. Ain't there no place I can go that you won't find me?
1: Just try it, mister. Just try it from now on. Oh, Marty, you adorable dope.
0: Oh, quit bawling, will you? Quit it. Hey, look at me.
1: Yeah, Marty?
0: He said it, Cleo. He said it to me, himself.
1: Well, who said what?
0: Well, just before I hopped into that border to stop the runaway, he said, go to it, son. If you can't do it, nobody can. Yeah, that's what he said to me, Cleo. The big he. My old man.

0: just a few seconds, Clark Gable and Paula Winslow will come back for a brief curtain speech. But first, I'd like to say a few words to you myself. For I've noticed that pretty much the same thing happens Christmas after Christmas. You ladies are so busy picking out gifts for other people that when somebody asks what you want for Christmas, you hardly know what to answer. So this year, here's a man to help you make your own Christmas a memorable one. John Conte.
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0: Well, Clark, thanks a lot for your swell performance tonight.
2: You're welcome, Conrad. Say, you aren't planning any little armbands or chevrons for those who have appeared twice on Silver Theater, are you?
0: Oh, for fellas like you, for instance?
2: Yes.
0: Well, we hadn't, but there's talk of a little memento for those who appear three times.
2: Oh, one more to go, eh? Well, okay, put me down for it.
0: Great, let me get it in the little book.
2: And Paula Winslow, too. She's one of the gang.
0: And one for Paula Winslow. How about it, Paula?
3: Oh, I'd love it.
0: Well, we'll be seeing you. Don't forget now, you two.
3: Oh, we won't.
2: Good night, Conrad.
0: Good night, Clark.
2: Good night, everyone.
0: Good night, Paula.
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0: Well, darlings, the big show is in Hollywood this week. And it's amazing the difference in the people on the two coasts. Now, here, everybody looks so healthy and invigorated. Back east, everybody looks so pallid and investigated. Well, the first thing you notice out here is how suntanned everybody is. They all look as if they'd just come back from Florida. Love, kids. Back in New York, everybody looks so pale as if he'd just come back from Mexico.
1: Tune in tomorrow for another episode of Just Plain Bill O'Dwyer.
0: No. Here's that pushy Bob Hope.
1: That's all? Well, thanks. Thanks, anyway. Thanks. That's all. Down. Thank you. How about that?
0: Well, Bob.
1: Oh, just a minute. There's still a ripple of applause over in that corner. Thank you. They really want me, don't they?
0: They certainly do, baby. Look, Bob, darling, could I borrow that sweater you're wearing that lights up and says applause?
1: If you do, you'll get twice as much as I do. Now, tell me, Chaloo. Tell me, Chaloo, what are you doing here in Hollywood? You're a little off your beat, aren't you?
0: Oh, darling, my beat is pretty near everywhere.
1: Yeah, that's what they say everywhere. Tallulah's pretty beat.
0: Please remember, you're only on this show because we couldn't get Maury Amsterdam.
1: Now, what is that? Oh, a plug. Oh, what do you get for that, a case of Maury Amsterdam? I only asked why you were in Hollywood because I thought you were out here to make a picture.
0: Well, don't think I haven't been asked.
1: I know you've been asked, but I'm talking about pictures.
0: Now, what's so special about making pictures? I'll give it to you again, Bob. Now, what's so special about making pictures? You're just like all the other stars out here. You're so stuffy about the picture business.
1: Oh, well, you're just jealous that I'm a leading man in pictures, and you're not. Say, did you see my last picture?
0: I hope so.
1: Cad. Say... But if you haven't seen my latest opus, The Lemon Drop Kid, why don't you come over to the house tonight? We'll have dinner, and then I'll show you the picture.
0: I'd rather die.
1: In that case, come after dinner. You sound so bitter about the motion picture business. You should make a movie, Tallulah. They're talkies now, you know.
0: Is that an offer, darling?
1: You mean they're talkies now, you know. You mean you and me?
0: Well, why not? You made a picture called My Favorite Blonde, and you made another, My Favorite Brunette. How about making a picture with me?
1: My favorite plaid.
0: Isn't he sweet? Robert Hope.
1: Or my favorite baritone.
0: Bob, you're making this program a mess.
1: Oh, I changed your formula after all these weeks. But look, Tallulah, if you're really serious about doing a picture out here, the thing for you to do is to get a good manager.
0: I have a manager.
1: Well, tell him to get you a job in pictures.
0: I have a woman manager.
1: Well, tell her. And then get a good publicity man to get you into the columns.
0: I have a publicity woman.
1: Okay, and you should get yourself a good lawyer to draw up your contract.
0: I have a lawyer. She's very, very good.
1: Mm-hmm. Well, why don't you send them all over to see the Warner sisters?
0: Darling Bob, I don't have to go knocking on any door to get into pictures. I'm very well known on every lot in Hollywood.
1: And some of the homes, too.
0: I'm talking about the movie lots. The last time I worked on a lot, everybody was amazed at my drive. I was hitting on all six. I had plenty of get up and go. I didn't put on the brakes for 1 minute while I was on that lot.
1: Sounds like a used car lot.
0: I didn't go around knocking on doors in those days. Doors meant nothing to me. I didn't care if they said president, vice president, treasurer, ladies, gentlemen. I walked right through them.
1: I'm leaving before the place is pinched out.
0: Come back here, Bob. How about your song?
1: Song I can't sing. Where's Gary's old man? We were supposed to sing a song together this week. He needs me now, you know. I boost him over the high notes.
0: Well, Mr. Crosby begged off this week's show. He's indisposed. He hasn't been well for a couple of weeks. It's something internal, I believe.
1: Yeah, internal revenue. I understand last March 15th he coughed up a lot of money.
0: Oh, so that's pay odds.
1: He's the only man who wears his money belt on the inside.
0: Well, he has a lot of business projects, hasn't he?
1: Has he? He just happens to be the exclusive West Coast distributor for money. Well,
0: not only, Does he work all the time, but he has a son working for him, too.
1: Between him and that boy Gary, they got more money than the government. You've heard their record, Uncle Sam's song.
0: Well, now, how about the song you're going to do, Bob?
1: Well, it's a song I did once with Crosby. If he's not here, I can't do it.
0: Why not?
1: You mean...
0: Who else?
1: You sing?
0: And how?
1: Well, okay.
0: Let's go.
1: Get a load of this dialogue. No wonder this show takes an hour and a half. But come on. But, Tulu, I don't know. That's the funnier mic. Look, Tulu, I don't know if you can do this song. It was written for Crosby and me. You won't fit the lyric.
0: Well, let's try it, maybe. I will fit some of the lyrics.
1: Okay, here we go.

0: stick to you like glue.
1: That doesn't fit me.
0: Put it there, pal.
1: I'm glad you're fooling Chesterfield and stealing all that loot.
0: I hear your show on radio and some are kind of cute. Until they sign up Gary, you'll just have to substitute.
1: That doesn't fit me.
0: You're faithful and you're fair. Put it there. You've got that something in your voice like sawing logs in half.
1: That does not fit me.
0: Put it there,
1: pal.
0: Put it there.
1: I think your jokes are great. It's just that folks would rather laugh.
0: Put it there, pal.
1: Your face should make a fortune. Just your nose should make a lot.
0: I like the way you wear those gaudy colored shirts you've got. The only time a rainbow ever covered up a pot. That fits you.
1: We make a perfect pair.
0: Say, you're doing okay, Tulu. How about the two of us teaming up? We'd make a great trio.
1: You mean me and you?
0: Huh? That's the idea, but the billing is wrong. You mean you and me.
1: I'll accept that.
0: The two of us together would be great for radio.
1: Put it there.

0: Well, you'd make a darling wife.
1: You'd wear the slacks in the family.
0: You'd wear the girdle and that fist.
2: We'd make the perfect pair.
1: Put it there.
0: My colleague.
1: My crony.
0: My cohort.
1: My friend.
0: Companion.
1: Confederate.
0: That fist, Buster.
1: We'll be chums to the end, just like meat and potatoes.
0: Our sauce and tomatoes.
1: Boy, what?

And now, darlings, it is time to bid welcome to Metro-Goldwyn-Mayer's handsome young star, Mr. Van Johnson. Van Johnson appears now on the big show in the scene from Metro-Goldwyn-Mayer's fine new picture, Go for Broke, which again combines the talents of the team that made Battleground, Doris Sherry, Robert Parrish, and Van Johnson. Go for Broke is the story of a valiant and much decorated unit of the United States Army, the 442nd Regimental Combat Team, made up exclusively of volunteer American citizens of Japanese ancestry, known as Nisi. Go for Broke, titled after the motto of the 442nd, a crap-shooting phrase meaning shoot the works, is the story of an heroic infantry outfit and the story of a young platoon leader in the outfit from Texas, Lieutenant Mike Grayson, who found out the hard way that he was privileged to be one of the fightingest, most elite in the entire American Army. Here is Van Johnson in the role of Lieutenant Mike Grayson in the forthcoming Metro-Goldwyn-Mayer, Go for Broke.

The 442nd United States Infantry Regiment was born at Camp Shelby, Mississippi, by order of President Roosevelt. The order read, the proposal of the War Department to organize a combat team consisting of loyal American citizens of Japanese descent has my full approval. The principle on which this country was founded and by which it has always been governed is that Americanism is a matter of the mind and heart. Americanism is not and never was a matter of race or ancestry.

0: Sir, Lieutenant Grayson reports for duty.
1: At ease, Lieutenant. Welcome to Camp Shelby.
0: Thank you, Colonel.
1: This is your first assignment since receiving your commission?
0: Yes, sir.
1: Lieutenant, it's a rough one. We're short of officers, short of equipment, short of everything but trainees. They're coming in by the carload. This is a brand new outfit, a new kind of outfit, Lieutenant. No precedent for it except one battalion that was activated in Hawaii, the 100th. They haven't been put to the test yet. What do you think of this idea, Lieutenant?
0: Sir, I'd like to make a request.
1: Yes, what's that?
0: I'd like your permission, sir, to put in for a transfer to the 36th Division. You see, sir, I'm from Texas.
1: What's that got to do with it?
0: The 36th is an old Texas National Guard unit. I've been in it ever since I got in the Army, until they sent me to OCS. I took it for granted I'd go back to the 36th.
1: Any objection to working with the kind of troops we have here?
0: Because they're Japs? Oh, no, sir, it isn't that at all.
1: Let's get a couple of things straight, Lieutenant. You're staying here, you got that?
0: Yes, sir.
1: Second, they're not Japs. They're Japanese-Americans, Nisei. Or as they call themselves, Buddha heads. All kinds of Buddha heads, Lieutenant. From Hawaii, Alaska, California, New York, Colorado. Yes, yeah, some from Texas. They're all American citizens and they're all volunteers. Any questions?
0: No, sir.
1: That will be all.
0: Wait a minute, you. How long have you been in the Army, soldier?
2: Oh, let me see now. Maybe I've been staying inside about 2-3 months. How long have you been staying inside, Lieutenant?
0: Don't you know you're supposed to hold your salute till the officer returns it?
2: Oh, sure. Sometimes I forget.
0: Sometimes forget to say sir, too, don't you?
2: Yes, sir.
0: Got your own uniform?
2: Sir, that's the smallest size he got, the supply sergeant. Sir?
0: Well, roll those sleeves down. Straighten out your leggings.
2: Bye-bye, sir. I see the supply sergeant again, sir. He gonna get me smaller size. Maybe, I hope, sir.
0: You better see somebody before I see you again. Get back in the barracks.

0: Hey, pick him up.
1: You officer, he come. Must be the one for us. Oh, boy, 8 feet tall and mean like anything.
2: Well, the honeymoon's over.
1: Psst, here he comes.
3: Bagatare.
4: What was that man just said?
1: Excuse me, sir. I don't know.
4: You don't know?
1: Sorry, sir. I don't speak Japanese.
4: Bakatari. I didn't know what that meant in those days, and I guess it's just as well. I gave those guys a pretty bad time, taking it out on them because I was stuck in what I figured to be a third-rate outfit. All I prayed for was to get back to the Texas 36th. But we gradually got ourselves whipped into shape, and by the time we hit Italy and began to see action, I began to change my mind about those Buddha heads. They were real tough boys, almost as good a GIs as you'd expect a soldier with out of Texas. We got our baptism of fire in Italy, and after a couple of months, I thought we had as much fighting as any outfit could take. Then we were shipped to France for more of the same. But I wasn't kicking because in France we met up with my old Texas outfit. And then something happened that seemed almost too good to be true. I finally got my transfer. But a funny thing happened. I started missing those Buddha heads. It was weeks before I ran into them again in a little French cafe. Tommy! Say, you're looking great.
1: Hello, Lieutenant.
4: Sam, where'd you get those stripes?
2: They don't care who they make platoon sergeant anymore.
4: Oh, it's sure good to see you. I'll buy you a round of drinks.
1: Sorry, sir. We won't have time.
4: Okay. See you around. They still didn't care for me too much. Well, I couldn't blame them. I was still a Bakatari to the Buddha heads. That night, my outfit went back on the line, up on a hill in the woods. We were making for the top, but the Krauts were there, and pretty soon we were pinned down, but good. We were surrounded, cut off. The artillery observer got hit, and I took over. Wildcat 6, this is Wildcat 2. Fire mission, over. Fire mission, point. Fox, Abel, Easy, Baker, Mike, Charlie, and point. King, Sugar, Charlie, Love, Abel, Howe. What's that? The 442? Oh, now you're talking! Hey, Collie, how do you like that? They're sending us the 442 to get us out of this.
5: 442? You mean Japs?
4: They're a great outfit, Collie.
5: Yeah, practically winning the war single-handed. Look, if we got to depend on Japs...
4: They're not Japs. They're Nisei. Buddha heads.
5: To me, they're Japs.
4: I'm warning you, Collie. One more crack out of you. Hit it! Sweated it out for hours, but no Buddha heads. I went out with Cully to see if we could make contact. We couldn't see a thing in that pine forest, but we made contact with something.
5: Krauts, come on, let's get out of here.
4: We haven't got a chance. Let them have it.
5: Pour it on. I'll take a look. The Japs!
4: Hey, knock it off! Stop firing!
6: What's the password?
5: Come on, what is it? Wait, I remember. Dipsy Doodle!
4: That was it last week.
6: Let's have that password over fire. One... Two!
5: Bakatari!
6: Come on out!
1: Make him give you the right password.
2: You ever hear that Jerry try to pronounce a Japanese word? If that's not our Buddha head, I'll...
1: You what? Well, look who's coming. A whole battalion's lost, and we gotta find Grayson.
5: Oh, man. Never thought I'd be so happy to see a bunch of Japs. Pardon me, I mean Japanese. I mean Nisi. No, that ain't it. What is it, Grayson?
4: Buddha heads.
5: Okay.
4: We hit the ground. This time we were sure it was Krauts.
1: Must be 100 of them up on the hill.
5: Yeah. Hey, what is it they call you? Buddha heads?
1: That's right.
5: You know, Grayson sure is touchy about that. I thought he was going to slug me a while ago.
1: Did you hear that, Sam?
2: I sure did. Hey, Lieutenant, how far away is the rest of your outfit?
4: Less than a mile.
2: When do we start?
5: We don't. Not with them Krauts on top of the hill.
2: Shall we try to move through them, Lieutenant?
5: Oh, wait a minute, Grayson. We're not going up that hill. They'd be shooting right down our throats.
2: We've got almost the whole platoon. What do you say, Lieutenant?
4: That's up to you, Sam. It's not my platoon anymore.
2: You want a bet? Fixed bayonets. Skirmish line up the hill.
4: Hey, Tommy, tell me something. What does Bakatari mean?
1: Well, freely translated, you're a heel. A stupid jerk and a heel.
4: That was putting it mildly.
2: Let's go. Go for broke!
0: Adolfo Broom! Adolfo Broom!
4: And that's the story of how I got over being a Bacchatari.

0: Our thanks to you, Van Johnson, for a brilliant recreation of an excerpt from your latest picture, Go for Broke. Also to Henry Nakamura and Lane Nakano of the original cast, and the other fine supporting players. Oh, Van, darling, come here, darling. It's too bad we haven't the time, so we could have done more from this very important picture.
1: Well, I can do more for you, Tallulah, if you like.
0: I'm sure you could, darling.
1: I mean from the picture.
0: Yes, that's what I meant. These young ones are difficult, aren't they? Now, look, Van, sweetie, I have an idea. Why don't we do this? Now, after the show, I'll have loads of time.
1: Oh, good. I'll be glad to act out the whole picture for you.
0: I'm sure you would, darling. Of course, we'll drop in somewhere and have a cocktail, and then we'll go someplace nice for dinner. And then, if you like, you can rent a car and chauffeur, and we'll take a long drive, and then we'll drop in at Ciro's for the midnight show, and then we'll go dancing, and you'll pay the orchestra to play for us till early morning all my favorite records. Now, how's that sound, Van?
1: You mean go for broke? But when will I act out the rest of the picture?
0: He's so stupid, but so desirable. Now, look, Van, darling, if the expense bothers you, why don't you skip all the other stuff? You can come up to my apartment, huh?
1: Oh, that's good. Will I act up there?
0: If you want to act up.
1: Tallulah, you don't sound as if you're really interested in my acting the rest of this picture for you tonight.
0: Well, let's put it this way, darling. No, I'm not.
1: Oh, well, I did have a sort of a tentative... I'll call you.
0: Oh, good. You know my number, darling.
1: Oh, sure.
0: What is it?
1: What is it? Oh, it's, let me see.
0: Crestview.
1: Yes, that's it. Crestview.
0: Crestview what? Go ahead. 7.
1: That's it. Crestview 7.
0: 4.
1: 4.
0: 8.
1: 8.
0: 6.
1: 6.
0: I knew you'd remember it, Van.
1: Yes, I did, didn't I? Well, I guess I'll be going.
0: Well, you call me not later than 7 o'clock.
1: 7 o'clock. That's right.
0: And if I don't hear from you by 7, I'll call you at 5.
1: Okay. Well, I guess I'll...
0: I'm looking forward to this date, Van. It's been so long since we were out together.
1: But we've never been out together.
0: Doesn't that seem long to you, darling? You know, I don't usually ask men to take me to dinner. As a matter of fact, I have all sorts of invitations from some of the most handsome stars in Hollywood. Well, only yesterday Taylor called and wanted to take me out tonight.
1: Oh, that Taylor Holmes is a nice old gentleman.
0: I am talking about Robert Taylor. And this morning I had an invitation from Gregory.
1: Oh, I know Mr. Radoff very well.
0: Gregory Peck. And this afternoon I had a call from that handsome Mr. Grant. Fool around with that.
1: My favorite general.
0: But not mine, Buster.
1: Well, I guess I'll be going now.
0: Oh, just a minute, Van. Now, just a minute, darling. You know, we are singers short on our show this week. Bean couldn't make it. And weren't you once in musical comedy?
1: Well, I was a song and dance man in a couple of Broadway shows.
0: Well, then, darling, how about giving us a song, huh?
1: I haven't been singing much since I've been in pictures. My voice might crack.
2: Well, go for croak, kid.
1: Hiya, Bob.
3: Van, are you going to sing in Crosby's place?
1: Well, Tallulah was just saying...
0: And why couldn't he?
2: Yeah, I guess he could. They're both about the same weight. Of course, he's got it better distributed than Hippie. Go ahead and... Go ahead and sing, Van. I know Crosby's listening. He's down at the Thunderbird Ranch in Palm Springs. This will make him get better in a hurry. Why don't you dedicate your song to that poor, sick old man? Or should that be that rich, sick old man? Are you listening, Lard?

0: voice from heaven.
1: Hey, Bing, you remember introducing that one back in 1892?
0: Don't you know each cloud contains pennies from heaven?
1: Get up out of bed, Bing. This Van Johnson's an old Gary Crosby.
0: You'll find your fortune falling all over town.
1: Your fortune falling all over town. Bing, where's Everett? Is he sick too?
0: Be sure that your umbrella is upside down.
1: And this kid's got hair too, Dad.
0: Trade them for a barrel of sunshine and flowers.
1: You got the barrel, baggy boy.
0: 'Cause if you want the things you love, you must have showers.
1: Feel better, Dad? Those aren't spots in front of your eyes. Those are his freckles.
0: And when you hear it thunder, don't run under a tree.
1: This boy's really gone, isn't he, Bing? I bet you wish he was.
0: There'll be pennies from heaven for you.
1: And Gary and Philip and Dennis and Lindsay and Dixie and Bob and Larry and Everett.

You have been listening to Meredith Wilson and his big show, Chorus and Orchestra. We have a lot more show, and we'll be back in just a moment after I say, this is NBC, the National Broadcasting Company.

The Big Show. 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that has, for you, what every smoker wants, mildness with no unpleasant aftertaste, the cigarette that brings you Bob Hope, and by the makers of Anacin for fast relief from the pain of headache, uritis, and neuralgia. The big stars on this program are Miss Ethel Barrymore, Joan Davis, Bob Hope, Van Johnson, Groucho Marx, Hazio Pinza, Meredith Wilson and the Big Show Orchestra and Chorus, and every week your hostess, the glamorous, unpredictable Tallulah Bankhead.

0: darlings, this has been an exciting week. I'm talking about the Academy Awards. And what do you think? Now, this really will be a surprise. We've set up a special wire direct to Judy Holliday, who is in New York, and she's going to talk to all of us. And you'll be able to listen in. Now, this costs a lot of money, you know, especially since they raised the telephone rates in New York to 10 cents. But NBC spares no expense. So needless to say, we're especially thrilled, and we really are, about our own Judy Holliday being voted the best actress of the year for her performance in Born Yesterday. And we're doubly thrilled that Jose Ferrer, who appeared on our show first in his famous Cyrano de Bergerac, won the Best Actor Award. But the biggest thrill of all was when they voted my picture the best picture of the year. I mean, of course, all about me. Of course, I thought, you know who, had a pretty good chance. No, but honestly, and I'm speaking quite sincerely, I honestly consider her one of our finest actresses, and I'm not kidding, darlings. We gave a brilliant performance in that picture. And watch out for us next year.
1: Is this the Academy Award dinner? One vote for Groucho Marx and a hamburger sandwich.
0: Groucho! If it isn't Groucho Marx.
1: If it isn't Groucho Marx, why am I voting for him?
0: Well, now pandemonium will reign.
1: Oh, for Bob Hope, you rain pennies. For me, you rain pandemonium. Who wrote that joke? The head writer?
0: Waiter.
1: Well, I'm glad you're laughing. Tell that writer to turn in his head and leave. Now, where were we? Oh, yes, Academy Award. Pass the envelope, please.
0: Envelope.
1: Kettle.
0: Kettle.
1: Steam.
0: Steam.
1: Hot water and plenty of it. A star is about to be born.
0: Groucho, be serious.
1: No, not Groucho, be serious. He didn't win it this year. This award is for the best supporting actress of the year, and that award goes to Miss Karen Steele.
0: I never heard of her. Why should she win Best Supporting Actress Award?
1: I took her to the movies last night, and she supported me all the way down the balcony steps.
0: What was the picture you saw?
1: I don't know. We just spent the evening walking up and down the steps. It was a Russian picture.
0: Groucho, just a minute. Did you go to the Academy Award dinner?
1: No, I wasn't hungry. Besides, I don't believe in those Academy Awards. They're fixed.
0: Fixed?
1: Sure. Haven't you noticed that every year the award for Best Actress is won by a woman? That's chauvinism.
0: Now, Groucho, how can you say that? The awards are voted by male.
1: That's male chauvinism. You know the old saying, there's no vinism like chauvinism. There will be a short pause here while everybody looks up chauvinism in the dictionary. Look under S. You won't find chauvinism there, but you'll find a lot of interesting words. Can't find your dictionary, look under D. You can't find D, find your glasses. You can't find your glasses, look on the bridge of your nose. Now you've got it. That's the unabridged dictionary. Say, this is a pretty educational program. Now, what was it you were saying?
0: Groucho, I've been listening to you with thinly veiled contempt.
1: Tallulah, they're not wearing those this year. But if you want to wear one, it's okay with me, Miss, no coaching. That's what bit USC, no coaching. USC, you're not the United States Cavalry, are you?
0: Groucho,
1: I'm walking
0: so
1: over
0: up.
1: No laughs.
0: No, shut up, Groucho. You're so wound up, I don't even think you know my name.
1: Of course I do. It's right on the edge of my lips.
0: I don't believe it.
1: Kiss me and I'll prove it to you.
0: Groucho, please.
1: No, say pretty please.
0: I never kiss a man with a mustache.

0: Groucho, cut it out.
1: Cut it out yourself. My hand isn't steady with a razor.
0: Oh, Groucho, darling, let's drop the subject.
1: How about the kiss?
0: We'll dispense with the subject with one small word, no.
1: You win the Academy Award for the best short subject.
0: Well, I'm going to change the subject.
1: In that case, I'll kiss the predicate.
0: I'm going to introduce Ezio Pinza.
1: Well, if that's the best you've got.
0: And here he is, ladies and gentlemen, star of Broadway South Pacific, star of MGM's Mr. Imperium, fasten your seatbelt, ladies.
1: Belts,
0: Mr. Ezio Pinza. Groucho.
2: Hello, Tallulah.
0: Hello, darling. I want you to meet Mr. Pinza.
1: I'm sorry I can't get up. My seatbelt's fastened.
2: I have met Mr. Max on this program before.
1: Oh, sure. Hi, Izzy.
2: Hello, Julius.
0: Now, Ezio, what are you going to sing for us?
2: Oh, I am going to sing an aria from The Marriage of Figaro, Non più andrai.
1: Oh, another bibbidi bobbidi boo. What is the name of that song again, Mr. Pinza?
2: Non più andrai.
1: Non più andrai? Well, non means no. Pew, well, everybody knows what that means. And dry, no smell and it's dry? Oh, martini. Why didn't you say you were Nino Martini?
2: Me, martini?
1: Okay, me, Manhattan. What'll you have, Tallulah?
0: Well, I ought to have my head examined for introducing you to Mr. Pinza.
1: Sounds like a long drink, but if you want it, we'll make it.
3: Miss Bankhead, we're all ready to play for Mr. Pinza.
1: Well, if it isn't Meredith Wilson.
3: Oh, hello, Mr. Marks.
0: Oh, Meredith, darling, will you get back on your stand and don't start any conversation with Groucho?
1: Meredith, do you know the song Pinza's going to sing, Non Più and Dry?
3: Why, certainly, Groucho. It's from The Marriage of Figaro.
1: Figaro's married? I better call up Hedda Hopper.
0: Meredith, will you please go back to your orchestra?
1: Well, what do you know? Figaro's married. I knew him when he had a barbershop with two chairs. Now he's got a wife and three kids. How's your wife, Meredith?
3: Oh, she's fine.
1: Where
3: thank
1: are
3: you?
1: You?
3: I'm over here. I wanted to say that she's
1: how's your
3: fine.
1: Wife? How's your wife, Meredith?
3: Well, she's fine, thank you.
1: Don't thank me. I don't even know her.
3: Well, it'll be a real pleasure to have you meet her.
1: That's your opinion.
2: Mr. Marks, I am not Martini. Nino Martini.
1: Give us the whole name, is he?
0: Nino!
1: You'll turn out to be a tall chico. Now, what did you say your name is?
2: I am not Nino Martini.
1: That's your opinion.
0: Now, Groucho, we're standing here wasting time.
1: That's everybody's opinion.
0: You're so right, darling. And now, if you will kindly step aside, I would like to present Mr. Ezio Pinza singing an aria from The Marriage of Figaro, Non Più Andrai, which Figaro sings before he gets married and which, roughly translated, means, now my days of going out with other girls are over.
1: Oh, I know that song. Bye Bye Black Book.
0: Meredith, darling, music, if you please.

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There's a lovely poem by John Masefield, The West Wind. I've been privileged to have heard it read by the most thrilling voice in the world, the voice of the First Lady of the Theater, Miss Ethel Barrymore. And if that isn't enough, the musical background you will hear was composed by another member of this royal family, Mr. Lionel Barrymore. It's titled Andante, and Meredith Wilson's orchestra will play it. Ladies and gentlemen, it is now my distinguished honor to present to you Miss Ethel Barrymore.

It's a warm wind, the west wind, full of birds' cries. I never hear the west wind, but tears are in my eyes. For it comes from the west lands, the old brown hills, and April's in the west wind, and daffodils. It's a fine land, the west land, for hearts as tired as mine. Apple orchards blossom there, and the air's like wine. There's a cool green grass there where men may lie at rest, and the thrushes are in song there, fluting from the nest. Will you not come home, brother? You've been long away. It's April and blossom time, and white is the spray, and bright is the sun, brother, and warm is the rain. Will you not come home, brother, home to us again? The young corn is green, brother, where the rabbits run. It's blue sky and white clouds and warm rain and sun. It's song to a man's soul, brother, fire to a man's brain, to hear the wild bees and see the merry spring again. Larks are singing in the west, brother, above the green wheat. So will you not come home, brother, and rest your tired feet? I've a balm for bruised hearts, brother, sleep for aching eyes, says the warm wind, the west wind, full of birds' cries. It's the white road westward is the road I must tread, to the green grass, the cool grass, and rest for heart and head, to the violets and the brown brook, and the thrush's song in the fine land, the west land, the land where I belong.

0: Ethel, darling, I'm at a loss for words.
1: 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And for goodness sake, Tallulah, pull up your stockings.
0: Oh, Ethel, please. Don't talk like that. I'm grown up now. I'm not the 14-year-old child you knew when I first came to Broadway.
1: I always remember you as that 14-year-old child. No other living actress can make that statement.
0: Now, Ethel, darling, I'm trying to maintain some dignity here. After all, I am in charge of the biggest show in radio.
1: This mishmash is the greatest show in radio.
0: Well, it's the only hour and a half, hour and a half program on the air. Every Sunday I appear on this show for 1 hour and 30 minutes from start to finish.
1: You've changed, Tallulah. I never knew you to finish anything in an hour and 30 minutes, unless a possibly a man or two. What exactly do you do here, aside from smirking at your friends in the audience and violating every cardinal principle of theatre deportment?
0: Well, Ethel, this is not the theatre you brought me up in, darling. There is no barrier here between the audience and the performers, you see?
1: Oh, you've always lived dangerously.
0: And I have plenty to do here. Don't think this is an easy job, but the whole show rests on my shoulders. I introduce the guests, I chat with them, I do dramatic acting, I announce the auction numbers, I play comedy scenes with the comedians, I sing, I laugh, I cry. Whatever the script calls for.
1: What else is there?
2: That's all there is. There isn't any more.
1: What a lousy reading of that line. I must say, you have plenty of energy, Tallulah.
0: Well, darling, it's not as if I had a show to do every day. It's only once a week.
1: But getting these performers to come here, going to their homes, pleading with each of them.
0: I don't do that with all of them, Ethel, darling.
1: You mean you only came to my home and threw that hysterical fit, beating your breast, crawling about the house on your knees, then threatening to cut your wrist with an electric razor?
0: Pretty good performance, wasn't it, Ethel?
1: Road company, Judith Anderson.
0: Judith Anderson, I imitate no one.
1: No one, darling.
0: Well, after all, Ethel, you were the star I idolized, and I still do, in the theater. And you took me under your wing, and after all, you are the great lady of the theater, so I may have, picked up a gesture or two.
1: Isn't she sweet?
0: Well, a word or two. Are you inferring that I'm a copy of you, when, as a matter of fact, I have been copied myself?
1: I have been copied to the letter.
0: That's who I'm talking about.
1: Well, I'll give you this, Tallulah. You're a better imitation of me than she is.
0: Well, thank you, darling. Coming from the original, who has spent so many years in the theatre...
1: Oh, stop treating me as if I were the Queen Mother. Well, let's get on with this shindig. What do you want me to do now? Sing?
0: Sing?
1: Why not? I'd planned on singing Pennies from Heaven. If that stupid but desirable youth hadn't beaten me to it.
0: Oh, Ethel, I wish I'd known you wanted to sing. I would have saved it for you. I was just so glad and happy to have you grace our program with your presence, even if you have been making those cryptic remarks about it.
1: Well, I may be a little too harsh. I think you have a very fine show, Tallulah. It's adult, it's smart, it's filled with talent of the highest order. I think it's the best show in radio.
0: Oh, thank you, Ethel, darling. I'm so glad you feel that way. Would you like to come back again some week?
1: I'd rather die.

0: And now Bob Hope wants to make a little money by plugging his sponsor's product.
1: Money? This is a pleasure. I'd do this for nothing, and the government is seeing to it that I do. Which brings me to the subject of my favorite cigarette, Chesterfield. Simplest way for me to put it across is like this. Before you smoke Chesterfields, you know they're milder. Smell an open pack, and you'll find, like 1,520 tobacco growers say, the aroma from an unlighted Chesterfield is milder. And while you're smoking Chesterfields, you enjoy that mildness, that better taste and cooler smoke. Then after smoking Chesterfield, there's no unpleasant aftertaste. That's what science and research discovered. Yes, the taste panel told us that of all the brands tested, Chesterfield is the only one which leaves no unpleasant aftertaste. So it all comes down to this. It's easy, it's simple, it's inexpensive. Just the price of a pack of Chesterfields to prove Chesterfield is the best cigarette for you.
0: Well, darlings, wasn't that a lovely chat I had with Miss Ethelbaum? But now we must go on from the sublime to the ridiculous. Joan Davis. Joan Davis, that's all there is? There isn't any more? What a lousy reading of that line. Now, just a minute, Joan. I won't stand for that. I won't permit you to say a word about any Barrymore. They are the first family in the theater.
2: Well, so was my family. They were the first family in the theater. They always got in there before the prices changed.
0: Now, Joan. Joan, haven't you ever seen Miss Barrymore in the Cornish Green, a Classe, a Doll's House, School for Scandal, or as Ophelia, Portia, or Juliet? All those old wonderful classics. Have you ever seen her in them?
2: No, I never see those old things. I haven't got a television set.
0: Now, Joan, how stupid can you get?
2: Why, they put a ceiling on that, too?
0: Joan, my dear woman, now listen. Is there something special you want to do on the show?
2: Yeah,
0: let's
2: skip
0: right to it.
2: Well, I'm rushing it as it is, aren't I? I just
0: should
2: can't
0: say
2: wait.
0: Over on the page.
2: It said turn over fast, and I almost... Darling, I am going to read a poem.
0: A poem?
2: Yes.
0: Joan, nobody follows Ethel Barrymore.
2: No? Gee, I have that trouble, too. I know just how she feels.
0: Poem indeed. I can't hear you, Joan. Speak up. A poem indeed. You'll read a poem here over my dead body.
2: Well, it's your body. You ought to know.
0: Joan, you're not going to start comparing your figure with mine.
2: Why, I can compare figures with anybody in Hollywood. I got a closet full of them.
0: Yeah, and right now, you look as if you forgot to take out the hangers.
2: Listen, Tallulah, if we were in a contest, my figure would be way out in front.
0: And vice versa.
2: It's going pretty far back for a joke.
0: Well, you started it, sister. And I did want to have some sort of dignity on this show with Miss Ethel Barrymore here.
2: Yes, and about Miss Barrymore, you introduced her to everybody on the show but me.
0: Well, Joan, Miss Barrymore is a distinguished personality of the theater.
2: Well, I know how to behave. I can be dignified. Introduce me, please.
0: All right, I'll hate myself in the morning. Ethel, Ethel, darling, may I present Miss Joan Davis? Joan, this is Miss Barrymore.
2: How do you do, Your Honor?
3: You may rise.
2: It's easy to say. Give me time.
3: What is your name again, child?
2: The name is Joan. Joan Davis. Davis.
3: She's an imitation of Lionel, isn't she? What else she do?
0: Oh, Ethel Joan is quite talented. She's one of our most accomplished comedians.
3: Really? She doesn't look like a comedian.
0: She doesn't look like anything to me.
4: Do you girls mind if I lower my voice into this conversation?
3: Exactly what is it you do, Miss Davis?
2: Me? Well, oh, I can, I do, I also, that is, I,
0: What was the question again?
5: Joan, Miss Barrymore wanted to know what you do.
2: Oh, trying to embarrass me in front of all these people. Well, do I ask her what she does?
5: Joan, now tell Miss Barrymore what you do.
2: Well, I just try to bring a little happiness to the people. In fact, I got a song here about happiness. Would you like to hear it?
3: Not particularly.
5: Ethel, you took the words right out of my mouth.
3: Well, that's a switch.
5: All right, Joan. Let's have your happiness song, darling.
2: Okay, and I hope that this will be a big hit because assisting me in this calypso will be one of the most expensive quartets in show business. Ezio Pinza, Groucho Marx, Bob Hope, and Van Johnson. I'm getting hot now, boys. How you like my rumba? Trouble is, I can't get it out a second here. He sits underneath a banana tree and sings to the workers on the rancho. He sings them a song of philosophy, and this is what's coming out of Pancho. Happiness, happiness, everybody's searching for happiness. Round and round, they all race, and everybody's searching in a different place.
6: Happiness, happiness, happiness, happiness.
2: What a quartet. Sounds more like the sextet from Lychee Nuts. The poor man, he would give his soul if only he had the rich man's gold. And the rich man, he would give his wealth if only he had the poor man's health.
6: Happiness, happiness, everybody's searching for happiness. Round and round, they all race.
2: Everybody's searching in a different place.
6: Happiness, happiness. Happiness, happiness, good.
2: Thank you. No ad-libbing. Oh, the single man, he wants a wife so he can be happy all his life. And the married man, he's happy, but he wishes he'd kept his big...

0: And everybody searching in a different locality.
1: Happiness, a happiness, happiness, happiness.
2: Say, Joan.
3: Si, senor.
2: I want to tell you that's a very pretty dress you have on. Thanks. Where do you get him?
3: I buy him at Saks. That's why I look so sexy. Your friend, he buys a brand new car, so you buy one with more horsepower. Now your friend, he's mad at what you do. He can't kill the people as quick as you.
1: Happiness, happiness, everybody's searching for happiness. Round and round, they all race.
0: And everybody's searching in a different locality.

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0: Well, darlings, we have a lot more show for you. Bob Hope is due to come back in a moment with a few thousand world-chosen jokes, borrowed especially for this occasion. And I'm still waiting for that phone call I put through to Judy Holliday in New York, to say nothing of all the other distinguished members of this week's big show. But before that, Jimmy Rollington wants to say...
1: This portion of the program was brought to you by RCA Victor, world leader in radio, first in recorded music, first in television. By Chesterfield, the cigarette that has for you what every smoker wants, mildness with no unpleasant aftertaste, the best cigarette for you to smoke, and by the makers of Anacin for fast relief from the pain of headache, neuritis, and neuralgia. And now, Tallulah, if you'll ring your chimes.
0: Thank you, Jimmy. This, darlings, is NBC, the National Broadcasting Company.
1: This is the big show, and Tallulah Bankhead is about to introduce another guest.
0: Yes. It is not my pleasant a chore to call upon... It says not here, but I'm sure it must be now. It is now my pleasant chore... We might have some difficult chore, but the not and the no. To call upon a young man who goes to New York next Sunday night at the Paramount Theater. He will be the master of ceremonies of the Damon Runyon Memorial Fund benefit show with a host of great stars. This young man could be none other than Bob. If he does well on the benefit, he may be again regularly employed. Hope!
2: Oh, great. You introduce Ethel Barrymore as Miss Barrymore, but me as just plain old Bob Hope, huh?
0: Oh, I'm sorry, Bob, darling. Ladies and gentlemen, Miss Bob Hope.
2: Thank you, Mr. Bankhead.
0: Bob, when you play that benefit in New York, you'll be making a personal appearance with your picture, The Lemon Drop Kid, won't you?
2: Mm-hmm.
0: Confidentially, darling, how is the picture?
2: Well, I don't know, Tallulah. Most of the critics like Lemon Drop Kid, especially the big love scene at the finish. One columnist said Hope registered emotion like he was registering for the draft. The sneak preview I went to in Glendale was a great success. When I got up to leave, I was so proud I felt as tall as Gary Cooper. And the lady next to me made me give her back her shoes, and I listened. And I listened in the lobby to hear what the audience said on the way out. They all said the same thing. Where can I buy a television set? And to publicize the picture, they've arranged to put me on the cover of Quick next week. That's the tiny magazine where they don't use a photographer. They use an African head shrinker. I have to stop reading Quick at breakfast time. I kept buttering it and eating it with my coffee. Those magazines kill me, especially those fan magazines. Always show those leading men flexing their muscles. Silly, my muscles flex too. In fact, if I don't get my Seroquel on time, they twitch. Alan Ladd shows his bare chest in the picture and gets 1,000 proposals. I showed my chest in the picture once. I got 2 fan letters, some gophers, and a bottle of Lydia Pinkham's compound. But anyway, the heat is off in Hollywood now that the Academy Award is over. I went to the Academy Award the other night. I think I go there every year for my annual insult. When they start handing out those Oscars, I feel like a private who wandered into the officers' club. It's a nice, dressy affair, and the Oscars are made of what little bit of gold is left in Hollywood after taxes. And I don't know how anyone could make such a fuss about a gold Oscar. After all, you can't take it with you. Anyway, that's what the detective at the door told me. Lord knows I've got statues enough, my relatives. But you know... I'll work this way. Everybody was real excited. Bill Holden was biting his nails. Jimmy Stewart was biting his nails. Phil Harris was biting his cork. And I wouldn't say there were any disappointed actors there, but every time an actor asked the usher which way to the balcony, he said, "Do you want to smoke or jump?" All the movie folk were there. It was quite a sight watching the stars driving down from Warner's and Paramount and galloping down from Republic. These premieres here in Hollywood are really confusing. You can't tell whether those big searchlights in the sky are for an opening or whether they're just looking for a pedestrian who didn't come down. I didn't get out of my car right in front of the theater. The conductor told me no matter who I was, he only stopped at corners. But I love to go to those affairs. I really do. The audience is so swanky. When they leave their chewing gum under the seat, there's always a little flavor left in it. All the glamour girls were there. All the glamour girls wore their mink coats. Of course, a few of them came from rabbits. Quite a few from skunks. And you should see the... Don't leave me or I'll be back driving a cab. Naturally, you should see the mink and ermine. One star created quite a sensation when she walked in wearing Adrian personally. Everybody was a little nervous. One actor passed out. The only way they could revive him was by waving his fan mail in front of his face. But it was really exciting when it came time. What happened to that? But it was real exciting when it came time to pass out the Oscars. I said, am I going to get one? And the guy cleared his throat. Then I cleared my eye. I had a chance. I had a chance last year. Where am I? Oh, yes. I had a chance last year to win the award for doing the most for the motion picture industry, but I refused to quit. But the way I figure, I haven't won an Oscar because I never play dramatic death scenes. Every time I get down on the floor over at Paramount, somebody shoves a scrub brush into my hand. Still haven't got a finish, have I? But there's a... But there's been a definite trend in pictures lately. They've been doing the life of famous show people, like the life of Cole Porter, the life of Blossom Seeley, and Crosby's autobiography, The Life with Father. Monty Woolley plays Crosby as a boy. Thank you very much.

0: Thank you very much, Bob. They can laugh at you all they want to, but I think you're funny. Now, let me see. What was I about to... Oh, yes, yes, yes, of course. Mr. Peen's up. Ezio, would you mind coming here a moment, darling?
1: Yes, Tolola.
0: Ezio, my sweet. You know what a devoted fan I am of yours. Nothing would thrill me more if you would do me a personal favor and sing a song just for me.
1: I will be very happy to.
0: Oh, Ezio, you would?
1: Just for you, Tolola.
0: Ah, Ezio.
1: I will sing Andiamo from my latest picture, Mr. Imperium, soon to be released by Metro-Goldwyn-Mayer in all major cities, just for you, Tolola.
0: Here's a guy who plugs his pictures while he's making love. Melodic music, if you please, for Mr. Pinzal.

0: Ezio, darling, that was divine. Simply divine. Well, darlings, I guess it's about time for that call to Judy to come through. I'll ask the operator. Hello, operator. On that call to Judy Holliday in New York. It's Circle 7, 8301. We're ready to talk now. Now, everyone be quiet so we can hear what Judy has to say. Quiet, everybody. Yes, operator, I'll hold on. Yes, sir. Yes, I'll hold on.
1: Hey, Hope, what is it, Groucho? How many times you been on this big mouth show?
2: Well, I'm a three-time loser. How about you?
1: I'm a three-time loser, too.
2: Once more and you get life.
1: I could use a little. What do you think of the dames they always have on this show?
2: As a rule, I'm not too particular, but this is ridiculous.
1: When a guy's on a show, he likes to get dated with one of the girls.
2: Well, you can't say these girls aren't dated.
1: Well, enough feeding you straight lines. What am I going to do about getting a girl to go out with me after the show?
2: Well, I don't know why you should have any trouble. You're attractive, intelligent, generous, witty, desirable.
1: What are you doing after the show?
2: I'm going to be busy looking for the writer who gave you that joke.
1: Bob, you wouldn't dig him up just for that, would you?
0: Now, operator, what do you mean she doesn't answer? Are you sure you're calling Judy Holliday? Yes, Judy Holliday, the movie star, you know, born yesterday. No, I don't want to talk to her mother in the hospital. I'm talking about Judy Holliday, won the Academy Awards. She's the hottest thing in pictures, sought after by every producer and picture company in the business, throwing the most fabulous salaries at her feet. You keep on ringing that number, darling. I keep on ringing it. It's a candy store, but they'll call her. Yes, I'll hold on.
2: Fine thing. Look at the dames they get on this show, and they leave a doll like Judy Holliday in New York.
1: I wonder if she'd go out with me by phone.
2: Say, Groucho, what do you admire most in a girl?
1: Well, second.
3: Hiya, fellas. What's going on here?
2: Keep moving, Van. We're busy.
1: This is man's talk. Beat it.
2: We're talking about finding us some girls.
3: Well, what's the matter with them over there? Aren't they girls?
2: If you have to ask, they're not.
3: Are you finished with me, fellas?
2: Yes.
3: Did I read that straight line all right?
2: Yes.
3: Bye now.
2: Bye now. Hey, Duck. Duck, here comes Joan Davis.
1: She does look like a duck, doesn't she?
4: To see you.
2: Put me down, you fool.
4: Well, which one of you fellas is going to break down and take me to dinner after the show?
2: Well, Groucho is more broken down than I am. He'll take
4: me. What, Grouch?
1: No, she's all yours.
4: Now, don't fight over me, fellas.
1: For the laugh.
4: Don't fight over me, fellas. It's enough here for both of you. Besides, if that's the way you're going to act, I'm going to show you what I always do. I'll just go cha-doing after the show.
2: Cha-doing after the show. Well, what's cha-doing after the show?
4: Nothing, and that's a date. Yeah.
2: Trapped and by a corny joke.
4: Now, you just wait here. I'll go put on a new face and no cracks.
1: That's what she needs, a face with no cracks.
0: Hello. Wait a minute, I'm getting Judy. Quiet, please, darlings. Everybody quiet. Hello. This is Tallulah. Who's this?
5: This is Judy Holliday, that's who.
0: Judy, darling, congratulations. We're so excited here about the Academy Award. Everybody in the studio is so thrilled, Judy. Oh, they're all so happy for you, darling. I've got them all here with me. Bob Hope, Groucho Marx, Ezio Pinza, Van Johnson.
5: All those fellas there with you, and you're wasting your time calling me.
0: Now, Judy, this is no time to start that. We're all so happy you won an Oscar.
5: Don't you think it's time you won an Oscar? Or even a Charlie, or a Henry, or a George?
0: Now, look, Judy, don't waste time talking about that. This is long distance.
5: Oh, yeah, it's costing me money. I better hang up.
0: No, darling, it's not costing you. I'm the one who's calling.
5: Yeah, I know, but I had to come down to the candy store to answer the phone, and all the kids come in, and they made a big party out of it. The treat's on me. Licorice whips for everybody.
0: Well, darling, you shouldn't mind that. After all, isn't it wonderful that you won the award?
5: Oh, I should say. I'm the happiest girl in the world. Maybe not the world, but I'm the happiest girl in my neighborhood. I'm the first girl on my block to win an Academy Award.
0: Judy, Judy, darling, everybody here wants to talk to you. Here's Ezio Pinza.
6: Hello, Miss Holliday.
5: Hi, Adele.
6: My congratulations to you, Miss Holliday.
5: Thank you. Thank you very much. Do you like Tallulah?
6: Oh, yes, very much.
5: Are you married?
6: Yes, I am.
5: Let me talk to one of the other fellas.
0: Hello. Hello, Judy.
5: Which fella are you?
0: This is Tallulah, darling.
5: You're talking too low again, Tallulah.
0: Judy, here's Van Johnson.
3: Hiya, Judy.
5: Hiya, Joe.
3: Judy, I was so happy to hear you won the award. Congratulations.
5: Thank you very much. Do you like Tallulah?
3: Oh, I'm crazy about her.
5: Are you married?
3: Yep.
5: Let me talk to another fellow.
0: Judy, darling, now I want you to talk to Bob Hope.
2: Hello, Judy, baby. This is Bob. I'm glad you won the Oscar, Hope, telling you to stay right in there and keep on punching, Judy.
5: How you do? Like Tallulah?
2: Oh, sure.
5: Are you married?
2: Yes.
5: Happily?
2: Yes.
5: Let me talk to one of the other
0: And now, Judy, darling, hold on. Groucho Marx wants to talk to you.
3: Hello, Judy. This is Groucho. Congratulations.
5: Thank you very much. Hey, you like Tallulah?
3: Like a brother.
5: Let me talk to one of the other fellas.
3: There are no other fellas around. How about you and me going out on a date tonight?
5: Tonight? I'm in New York.
3: Well, you go to the Star Club. I'll go to the Brown Derby. Separate checks, of course.
0: Oh, Judy, here's Joan Davis, darling.
7: Hi, Judy.
5: How you do?
7: Oh, gee, kid, I'm sure happy you won that Academy Award.
5: Thank you, Miss Davis. I'm sorry you lost.
7: Oh, boy, have you got the wrong Davis.
5: Excuse me. Wait a minute. Aren't you the Miss Davis who was interested in All About Eve?
7: No, all Miss Davis cares about is All About Adam.
0: And now, Judy, darling, Judy, I saved her for the last. Here she is, Miss Ethel Barrymore.
8: Hello, Judy, dear. Miss Barrymore, if I may step out of character for a moment, may I say that, of course, it was a thrill to win the Academy Award, but the extra thrill of having you accept my award for me was really more than I deserved. It's something I'll never forget, and you'll always have my eternal thanks. And that goes for your friend Tallulah, for being such a wonderful friend to me.
9: That was a lovely speech, Judy.
8: Thank you, Miss Barrymore.
5: And may I hope, Miss Barrymore, that if everything turns out well for you and Tallulah, next year it'll be Mrs. Barrymore and Mrs. Bankhead.

Well, darlings, that's our show from Hollywood. We're off for New York again tonight, and next week our stars will include Fred Allen, Vivian Blaine, Jimmy Durante, Portland Hopper, Jane Morgan, Rudy Valley, the cast from the exciting Broadway production Green Pastures, and others, and of course, our very own Meredith Wilson and the Big Show Oxford Chorus. Until then, may the good Lord bless and keep you, whether near or far away. Judy?

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And the guests will be Fred Allen, Vivian Blaine, Jimmy Durante, Portland Hoffa, Jane Morgan, Rudy Valley, the cast from Green Pastures, and others. 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
13: Come in. Welcome. Welcome to Mystery Theater. I'm Hyman Brown. Welcome to the sounds of suspense, to the fear you can hear. Make yourself comfortable, for there are ill winds blowing outside. This is a tale of a titanic struggle between two colossal forces, one natural, the other supernatural. The prize, a girl's soul. And in the clash of fire and water, there is the very devil to pay. Come with me now to the faraway Firth in Scotland to meet the first of the forces.
10: It's the tide! It comes in faster than an express train.
14: Is it always like this?
10: Twice a day.
14: Doesn't it ever break?
10: It will, when it gets just about abreast of us. Isn't it exciting?
14: That's one word for it.
10: That's why you don't dare go out on the flats on foot. If the tide was due, you'd never make it ashore.
13: Our mystery drama, Speak of the Devil, was written especially for the Mystery Theater by Ian Martin and stars Jada Rowland and Nick Pryor. I'll be back shortly with Act One.

0: They say he who dreams on the Solway will wake in another world. Not only is the tide a terror, but so are the quicksands. And far worse than either, the bogies, the warlocks, the unnamed things that haunt Scottish history. The Scots word for our story is eldritch. It means uncanny, eerie, frightful, otherworldly.
1: If you'll put out the light, Mrs. Petrie.
2: Hold my hand, Mike.
3: You'd better hold both mine.
2: Why?
3: You can't trust me in the dark.
2: I'm sorry, Colonel Bruce.
1: Now, Mike, Mary Ellen, I know you two young ones think a seance is a mite daft, but it's not the way the Colonel, Mrs. Petrie,

0: Well, then maybe we'd better not stay.
1: Oh, no. We need 5 of the circle. It's a blessing you're here. But please, be serious. All of us have made contact with your dearest ones who have passed on through my control.
2: Control?
1: That's a messenger who brings us messages. Anatu. He once was a slave in Babylon.
0: Babylon?
2: This is scary.
0: Hang in, darling.
1: Now, may we all join hands, please. I'm asking you not to break the chain of contact now. Clear your minds. Make them a blank. A quiet place. I'm reaching now. Reaching away and above and out and over from here to the bonny, bonny other place that lies beyond our ken. We're biding here, Anatu, asking you back into our circle. Will you not come back to us again?
3: Most precious lady from across centuries, the time is not right, not right now. I beg you, Kishba is breathing fire tonight. Go, there is evil.
4: Stop it! Stop it! In heaven's name! Someone get the light!
5: Yes.
2: It burned. It burned.
4: Ellen, where's that damn light? Mary Ellen, are you all right?
2: Yes, sir. What's all that smoke?
5: Oh, that's just the incense we burn.
1: I'm the one to blame for meddling in the business of the Lord. We'll not ever have a seance in this house again. I'm afraid that I loosed some devil out of hell this night.
2: Ouch!
1: Oh, don't wriggle so much.
2: You stuck the pin in me, Aunt Jeannie.
1: Oh, I'm sorry, Ellen. Oh, but it'll take more than a pinprick to burst your happiness.
2: Thank you, Aunt Jeannie, for letting me come home to be married. And for such a heavenly day.
1: Oh, well, I'll accept the thanks for bidding you back to where you grew up.
2: When Dad died so suddenly, I was lost. I didn't know what to do.
1: Well, you did just the right thing. You came home. Your 2 modern young people who are a lot smarter than we old people are. And as proud I am to be part of the gamble you're making in your lives.
2: I am all goosebumps. I'll get back into my jeans and sweater. I've got a skin, just like I had last Wednesday night.
1: Oh, don't mention it. I should never have had you children in that circle.
2: It was so scary. What happened?
1: I don't know.
2: It was some kind of trick, wasn't it?
1: I don't play tricks. Well, it was Maggie, your mother, who had the second sight, you know. That wee wisp, so delicate and so vibrant. When she died, it tore the heart out of me. But Will went off to America and left me to bring you up. Well, it put my heart back. And then when you were 15 and almost grown up and he wanted you to join him, I was left alone again. How could I stop you going?
2: I didn't want to go.
1: I know, but you were his flesh and blood. I found a way out of my loneliness. Nights when the roar of the tide used to come boiling up the firth outside the windows there, I thought I could hear Maggie calling to me. Or when the wind was skirling out of the northeast, I'd hear her voice on the wings of the blow. And I began to think maybe I had the call, too. That's when I started the seances.
2: Until the other night?
1: Yes.

0: I'll never hold a seance again, so the subject is closed. I realize I'm just a foolish old woman.
1: I've never been so scared.
0: Well, promise me to put it out of your mind. What's past is past. Your future is all that matters.
1: It seems so right to be back. As if something were calling me.
0: Oh, you're cold. I'll stir up the fire.
1: No, don't bother. I just miss my American central heating. I think I'll go outside in the sun for a minute or two.
0: Oh, go take a good brisk turn down the road while I finish this hem.
1: That's a good idea.
0: Ah, but don't go down the Firth Road. Take the high road.
1: Why?
0: Well, I saw your Michael off this morning for the Solway. You don't want to run into the bridegroom on the wedding day. It's bad luck.
2: Kiss me, Ellen.
1: Aunt Jeannie thinks it's bad luck for the bride and groom to see each other on the wedding day.
2: You can't fault that. Back in Nebraska, my mother used to feel the same way. But that's just old-fashioned.
1: And Aunt Jeannie's something else?
2: Darling, your Aunt Jeannie sure is something else.
1: Good or bad?
2: About 90% good. I just don't dig the spirit kick.
1: We won't have any more of that. It was awful, though, wasn't it?
2: That's all kind of self-hypnosis.
1: But that terrible, raspy voice. Whatever it was saying.
2: Ellen, there wasn't any voice.
1: You didn't hear it?
2: I heard something that sounded like your aunt choking herself to death.
1: But the first voice...
2: Oh, that's just the old girl practicing a little ventriloquism.
1: No. No, that awful, burning smell.
2: Well, I will admit I like the Hare Krishna incense better. Come on, Ellen, let's forget all that mumbo-jumbo. Hey, dig that crazy character out there. Fishing in those little pools in the flats?
1: What's crazy about that?
2: On horseback?
1: But everyone does because of the tide.
2: The tide?
1: I forgot. If we hadn't been up in Glasgow wedding shopping, I'd have shown it to you. Look out there to the west. If that gilly is up on his horse, it must be... Oh, yes, here it comes.
2: And there he goes. You'd think the devil was on his tail. What's his hurry?
1: Look, the tidal bore. It's coming.
2: You mean that big wave down at the mouth of the estuary?
1: Yes, it's the tide. It comes in faster than an express train. Listen.
2: Holy Maloney. Is it always like this?
1: Twice a day. Worse in the autumn and in the spring.
2: Doesn't it ever break?
1: It will when it gets just about abreast of us. Isn't it exciting?
2: That's one word for it.
1: That's why you don't dare go out on the flats on foot. If the tide was due, you'd never make it ashore. Oh, Michael, it's so thrilling and so good to be alive. I love you.
2: What'd you say?
1: I love you. Mike?
2: What, sir?
1: Husband?
2: Read that loud and clear. On my way.
1: What's taking you so long?
2: Just brushing my teeth.
1: Please come to bed.
2: Why didn't you say that in the first place?
1: Will you come under the covers? I'm freezing.
2: I'll put some more coal in the fire.
1: I don't want coal. I want my brand new husband.
2: You got him.
1: Oh!
2: What is it, darling?
1: Nothing. It's just that funny smell.
2: It's the coal smoke. Remember, you don't want coal to keep you warm. Just me.
1: Oh, my darling. Yes. Yes. Yes. My husband. My darling. My husband. You. No. No. Please. No. No. Don't touch me. Go away. No. No. Oh, no. Michael. Your breath. Oh, the horror. Oh, no. No. No. No. I cast you out.
0: Michael. Is there anything wrong?
2: No, Aunt Jeannie. Why?
0: Well, I was dozing, and I thought I heard... What's that I smell?
2: Is it your candle? I guess I let the fire go out.
0: Aye. It's a damp chimney, but just the same. Is Mary Ellen all right?
2: She's sound asleep. See for yourself.
0: I'm sorry to bother you, but...
2: What is it? What's troubling you?
0: I don't know. Maybe I was the one that dreamed it. Oh, be gentle with her, Michael. She's so sensitive and delicate. Like her mother that died all those years ago.
2: We'll keep her from any harm. Good night, Aunt Jeannie.
0: Good night, Michael, dear. If we can. If it's in human hands to be able to... Snuff my candle out, if you will, old Ricky. But hear me this. You'll not have Mary Ellen. You'll not have her like my sister Maggie.
3: Old Ricky could be translated Old Smoky. It's another name for the devil. Jeannie should know better than to mention him, for the old proverb says, speak of the devil, and his horns appear. Let's see when Mystery Theater returns shortly with Act 2.

0: Dreams are made to die with the opening of day, and superstition fades and falters in the sunlight. So by the following morning, we could hope our bride and bridegroom would wake and rise on the right side of the bed. Let's find out as Michael comes downstairs.
1: Oh, good morning, Michael. I'm in the kitchen. Come on out.
2: Morning, Aunt Jeannie.
1: Well, and how is the bridegroom today?
2: Well, the bridegroom's first rate. It's the bride who's not.
1: Oh, what's wrong with the wee lass?
2: Oh, I don't know. I think now you were right last night.
1: Huh? Right? About what?
2: Well, she had some kind of a bad dream. But if she did, she won't tell me about it. What do you think it might have been?
1: Oh, I don't know. She's a sensitive wee thing. And she's back in the part of the house where her mother died. That was Maggie's room you're in. Maybe I should never have put you there. Anyway, I'll get her tea and go on up and have a wee chat.
3: And I couldn't tell Mike. I couldn't. Not after what we... my wedding night. How could I dream anything so vile and hideous? That great, gross presence bearing down on me. Breath so sick. The lips slavering. And that awful fur all over. Oh! And the fire burning me. That scorching smell. Oh, Aunt Jeannie, what a nightmare.
1: Oh, wished now. Then that's all it was.
3: But it seems so real.
1: Well, it wasn't. Because when I came by, you were sleeping sound. Oh, drink your tea now. Oh, it's a good thing you married that nice American boy with his head screwed good and tight.
3: Mike.
1: He'll blow all the cobwebs out of your head. And he's going to have a good chance to.
3: What do you mean?
1: I mean, you two are going to have a nice honeymoon all alone for a big long month.
3: Where are you going?
1: Oh, I've got an old girl's school chum who lives just outside Blackpool at St. Anne-on-Sea. For years, she's wanted me to visit.
3: I'm not going to drive you out of your house.
1: Oh, you're going to do more than that, Mary Ellen. You and your handsome, bonny husband are going to move downstairs to my room, away from this drafty old flue. And while I'm gone, I'm going to get it fixed so the fire will burn clean.
3: But...
1: and I'll not take no for an answer.
2: I thought Scottish weather was supposed to be terrible. Rainy, damp, no sunshine.
3: This has been a very particular May.
2: Our honeymoon.
3: Yes. Sorry it's over?
2: Desolate.
3: Still, with Aunt Jeannie back, maybe you'll get a little more work done on the book.
2: Darling, I have been busy in research. It is a love story. Speaking of that, do you think...
3: Look down the road.
2: I can't. Your front's in the way.
3: That's Dr. Ferguson bringing Aunt Jeannie back. Our month is up.
2: Speaking of your front, do you know how you blossomed in the last 4 weeks?
3: All right, playboy, let's concentrate on other physical problems. How do we get out of a hammock without breaking a limb? Welcome home, Aunt Jeannie.
1: Oh, Mary Ellen, precious. You've turned into a real Scots lassie. You've got the bloom on your cheeks.
3: It's happiness. And those warm spring winds from the west. Hello, Dr. Ferguson.
4: Hey, well, Mrs. Stilson. As a physician, I can only concur with your aunt's diagnosis. You're a picture of health. And how are you, Mr. Tilson?
2: Never better, sir.
4: Oh, I can believe that. Well, I really have to be back on rounds.
3: Thank you for meeting Aunt Jeannie at the station.
2: It should have been me.
1: Without a car? Oh, you'd have had hard shrift getting me aboard old Bess since the carriage broke its wheel.
4: You know, Jeannie, you should put that old horse out to pasture. Now she's nothing left to pull.
1: Oh, I couldn't do that. We're too used to each other, poor old soul. All right, Dr. Ferguson. Away you go.
4: Right, you are. See you soon.
2: I'll take your bags up to the house, Aunt Jeannie.
1: Oh, give me a hug first. That's right. Now, off you go, and me and Mary Ellen will have a week's chat on the way up to the house. Goodbye, Percy. Oh, I should never have said that. He hates the name.
3: I'm not sure I blame him.
1: Oh, well, that's not what's on my mind. How are you, dearie?
3: You can see for yourself. Oh, don't say anything to Mike yet, but I just have to tell someone. Aunt Jeannie, I think... I know I'm pregnant.
4: Well, Mrs. Stilson...
3: Tell me, am I pregnant?
4: Oh, the test will prove it, but I'll bet on it. And let me say that you're the loveliest expectant mother I've ever had under my care. Well, a little morning sickness is to be expected in these early months. Still...
3: There's nothing wrong, Doctor.
4: Ah, a young, healthy woman, what could be wrong? Still, we must take precautions. I'm writing out some medication for you that I want you to take each day.
2: But what does Dr. Ferguson say is causing it?
3: It's nothing, dear. Just some little hitch.
2: Honey, we both had thorough physical checkups before we came to Scotland. The Rh factor is ruled out. Why should you...
3: Lots of women have morning sickness.
2: It isn't only in the morning, Helen.
3: I'll talk to Dr. Ferguson. Maybe we should change the medication.
1: Mary Ellen, dear. I've talked to Dr. Ferguson, and he's completely puzzled. I'm not sure that I am, though. Is there anything you want to tell me?
3: What can I tell you, Aunt Jeannie, that I haven't told him?
1: Are you in pain?
3: I've talked to the doctor about that. It isn't pain. I don't know.
1: Ellen, are you dreaming again?
3: Of what?
1: Of the presence.
3: I don't want to talk anymore. I just want to sleep. Only I don't want to. I don't want to sleep at all. It's just that I'm so tired. So tired.
2: You have to help me, Aunt Jeannie.
1: How, Michael?
2: Dr. Ferguson says that physically Melon should be all right, that the baby seems to be thriving. It's her mental state that... Do you know she won't go to sleep at nights? She forces herself to stay awake? What is it she's afraid of dreaming about, Aunt Jeannie? It is that, isn't it?
1: I can't tell you just what she's dreaming. I'm too far out of touch since I went away. But I do know one thing. The only way to stop it is to get her away from here.
2: As easy as that?
1: Oh, not so easy, maybe. She's bound and determined on having you finish your book first.
2: Ah, the devil take the book. Melon comes first.
3: You sure you don't mind, Michael?
2: I'm very sure. We're going home to have your baby 3,000 miles away.
3: Oh, darling. I don't know what to say. It can't be too soon for me.
2: Well, it's sooner than you think. We're booked out of Glasgow tomorrow afternoon, home for America.
3: I don't know. I should be feeling all sorts of things, I know, but the only one I can really feel is relief. Oh, such blessed relief. Oh, for the first time, as long as I can remember, days, weeks, I just want to go to sleep.
2: Good night, darling. Rest. Sweet dreams.
3: You'll keep me safe. You won't let me come to any harm.
2: For better or worse, in sickness and in health. Until death do us. Sleep, poor baby. Rest.
3: I love you, Michael. I love you. Keep our baby safe. Don't let...
5: You're going to be all right, Ellen. Don't worry.
3: Get Dr. Ferguson.
5: I'm going to call him now. You'll be all right.
3: I'm fine. Just get him.
5: I'll send Aunt Jeannie up to you while I phone. Aunt Jeannie!
1: What is it? What is it, Michael?
5: Ellen, maybe a miscarriage. What's Dr. Ferguson's number?
1: Oh, you'll know. Get him by the phone. He's out of order again.
5: Hello?
1: Laddie, it's no use. It won't be fixed before morning.
5: I'll go to the neighbors.
1: It's a party line. If one's out, they're all out.
5: Oh, God! How far to the doctor's?
1: A good 3 miles.
5: Who's got a car?
1: Only Colonel Petrie. And he's away up to Edinburgh for his regimental reunion.
5: All right, then I'll go on foot. Aunt Jeannie, go up and help her. I'll make it as fast as I can.
1: By the way, Michael, can you ride a horse?
5: Yes.
1: Good. Then take old Bessie. There's a bridle and saddle by her in the barn. She'll get you there faster.
5: Take care of her, Aunt Jeannie. Don't let anything happen to her.
1: Right along the Firth Road till you come to town. He's the third house in on the right. And take care of yourself.
3: What's taking Michael so long?
1: Oh, just lie still. Don't bring back the pain.
3: It's funny. I thought it was going to tear me in two. And then within 10 minutes after Michael left the house, it just stopped suddenly. As if... What's that?
1: Oh, there's a car. That'll be the doctor. I'll let him in. Bide quiet now. Oh, come on in, doctor. What took you so long?
4: Oh, I tried to phone you the moment I found out, and I got here as soon as...
1: Yes.
4: Oh, then you know.
1: Of course I know. Who do you think's been taking care of Mary Ellen? Now you get on up to her. What? Where's Michael?
4: Oh, Jeannie, Michael is dead.
1: Dead? How?
4: Oh, here, let me close the door. Oh. Was Michael riding to try to fetch me?
1: Of course. She thought she was losing the baby. What happened to him?
4: Bess must have thrown him.
1: Oh, she never threw a body in her life. She was
4: almost
1: as gentle as...
4: Something must have frightened her, driven her frantic. Jeannie, this is a terrible thing to tell you, but I examined the boy, and his body was covered with hoof marks. He was literally trampled to death.
0: So Ellen has kept her baby and lost her husband. Some evil force shadows this innocent and tragic girl and still may threaten her. Those hoof marks, were they from the horse or in some dark, unfathomable way, were they supernatural, a demon's footprint? Perhaps we'll know when Mystery Theater returns with Act 3.

0: For 2 weeks, Ellen, after the first wild emotion when she heard of Mike's death, has retreated into herself, her face white and drawn, her eyes black and empty, like two holes burned in the blanket. Now, as the doctor comes down, after examining her...
1: How is she today, doctor?
2: No change. Listless, unreachable, hopeless.
1: And her health. The baby.
2: The baby. Yeah, there's no doubts of its vitality.
1: Oh, I have a terrible time getting her to eat anything.
2: Well, you must be more successful than you think, Jeannie. There's nothing the matter with Mary Ellen physically. No, it's her mental health that concerns me.
1: The poor bairn has been through a terrible shock, Percy.
2: Yeah, I know.
1: You don't think there is any chance of her losing her mind?
2: Jeannie, Mary Ellen is beyond me and my knowledge. Somehow we've got to call in a psychiatrist.
1: Oh, Percy, what is it you're afraid of for Mary Ellen?
2: Well, you don't like my medical terms.
1: I want to know.
2: Very well, then. Schizophrenia, more specifically, dementia praecox. Paranoid type, I guess.
1: Oh, Willie, what does all that mean?
2: Oh, withdrawal from life, delusions of all kinds, persecution, unseen enemies, that sort of thing.
1: Oh, the second sight. Just like all of us.
2: Now that's enough of that nonsense. You're all sensitive, delicately balanced women, but all things being equal, perfectly normal. Well, I have other calls to make.
1: Oh, well, I'll walk you to the door. Any instructions for Mary Ellen?
2: Oh, just that she keep on with the sedation I've provided. And Jeannie, try to persuade her to let me call in another doctor.
1: I'll see what's best to do.
2: Be very careful.
1: I'll do what's right.
2: Hey, I think maybe tonight I'll take a run up to Glasgow and have a consultation with a friend of mine there, Dr. Engel. Good man. Maybe I could persuade him to run back down here with me just to observe her.
1: Oh, bide a wee till I see what I can do first, eh?
2: Yeah, all right. Another day or so can't do any harm. I hope.
3: Who is it?
1: It's Aunt Jeannie, Mary Ellen. May I come in?
3: If you want.
1: I thought you might like a wee cup of tea.
3: No, thanks.
1: What are you staring at? Out the window.
3: The Solway. The tide just came in. Roaring and boiling. So fast. And now the water's all smooth. And with the sun on it, everything's wiped clean. I wonder if it heals as it washes over.
1: What are you thinking about, child?
3: I'm thinking about the first time I showed the tide to Michael. The day we were married. The day you said it was bad luck for us to see each other before the wedding.
1: Oh, I was just joking about superstitions. Nobody believes those old wives' tales.
3: Nobody believes so many things that are outside the ordinary. So many things they say don't exist, but might be. Did you see Michael's body after?
1: What?
3: Did you see the marks of the hooves?
1: Oh, don't talk about that, lass.
3: I know they said the horse trampled him. I asked Dr. Ferguson about the hooves, and he wouldn't tell me. You'd tell me, wouldn't you, Jeannie?
1: Oh, tell you what?
3: Were they like horseshoes? Or were they cleft in two? Were they cloven hooves?
1: In the name of God, what are you saying?
3: I'm not speaking of God. I'm speaking of the devil. Or some demon that haunts my dreams.
1: Now, this is no time for foolish fancies. You mustn't let dreams spill over into your real life.
3: Or is it the other way around?
1: Oh, Mary Ellen, I don't know what it is you have on your mind, but...
3: You can get me to Michael. Let me talk to Michael. He'll know. He can tell me what to do. Take me to Michael and Jeannie. Take me to him.
1: Oh, can I, Mary Ellen? You know...
3: I know he's dead. I know he's passed beyond. But you can reach him. You can hold a seance.
1: No. Oh, no. I swore I never would again after
3: what... After what happened that night when something got loose? Some evil presence? Something from... Auntie, you let him loose. The least you can do is help me undo the harm.
1: I can't. I won't. I'll get the doctor.
3: You dare to bring him here and I'll kill myself. I swear it.
1: Child, you're out of here.
3: No. Not yet. But if you don't have that seance, and let me find out from Michael what to do, I will be. I'll lose my mind. You've got to promise. Promise.
1: Oh, calm down, child. Calm down.
3: Tonight. Now.
1: No, that isn't possible. There have to be more than two to form a circle.
3: Then call in the colonel and that other woman. Anyone. Just promise me. Promise. I need him. I need Michael. Promise, Aunt Jeannie, promise.
1: May God forgive me. I promise. May we all join hands, please. Clear your minds. Make them a blank, a quiet place. Open and hushed. I'm reaching now, reaching away and above and out and over from here to the bonny, bonny other place that lies beyond our ken. Can you hear me, Anatu? Can you come to me? Into our circle. Oh, Natu, we're reaching for you. Oh, I can't make contact.
3: Ask for Michael.
1: I have no way to him.
3: Then let me.
1: Oh, try it. Everyone, concentrate. Be still. Be still.
3: Michael. Michael, I need you. Come to me.
4: I'm here, darling.
3: Oh, Michael, I love you.
4: I love you. We'll be together again.
3: Michael.
4: It's not our child you're carrying. Get rid of it.
3: Michael!
1: It's no use, child. There's no contact tonight. We can break the ring. Will someone turn on the light, please? Oh, I'm that sorry, Mary Ellen.
3: It's all right, Aunt Jeannie. You gave me what I wanted. I found out what I needed to know.
2: Oh, I'm afraid that's quite impossible, my dear.
3: You're not as backward as that, Dr. Ferguson. Then help me.
2: I can't, dear. It's too late.
3: What do you mean, too late?
2: When you came to me a few weeks ago and we determined your pregnancy, you must have known that I would know it was already well advanced.
3: But it wasn't. Michael and I were only married a month before that. You should know that.
2: Of course I know that, my dear, but facts are facts. You're carrying a child that's past midterm. An abortion now is just too dangerous.
3: Past midterm? 4.5 months?
2: My guess is at least 5.
3: That fast? Oh, God, no. It mightn't wait. It could be born any minute. There's no one to help me but myself.
2: Well, I'll drive you home, child, and I'll give you something to get a little rest. She's sound asleep now, Jeannie. Let's go downstairs and talk.
1: Poor wee angel. So thin and pale and haunted.
2: I come away. Let her rest.
3: No. No. What you gave, you'll never take away. Never. It's never going to be. Help me. God, help me. The tide. The tide. Yes, that's the way. Full moon. The time was right.
2: And for our own protection, I see no other way, Jeannie.
1: But to lock her away...
2: Well, we're not locking her up. It's a sanitarium. It's a really lovely place.
1: I don't think I could do it to her. I'll care for her.
2: Jeannie, dear, if Ellen had preeclampsia or a threatened miscarriage or any one of a number of other diseases of pregnancy, she would have to be hospitalized. Now, think of it that way.
1: All right, Percy, if you think it's best.
2: It's the only way.
3: Oh, no, Doctor. Mine is the only way.
1: Oh, that sounded like the front door.
2: Ellen. Oh, I'll check upstairs. You look outside.
1: Oh, but I thought you said she... Oh, dear Lord. I got the premonition. Mary Ellen? Mary Ellen! Are you out there?
2: Jeannie, it's Mary. She's gone.
1: No.
2: I gave her enough sedation to knock her out, but she's gone.
1: But where?
2: I heard she's out on the Firth. Come on, Jeannie. We've got to catch her before the tide.
3: You'll never have him. He'll never be born. One way, you filth from hell. One thing you cannot stand against. The ancient enemy. Look, listen.

0: There wasn't a chance. We couldn't have saved him.
1: My poor, wee, motherless lamb. It did not take long to follow her poor husband. But the child...
0: It hadn't been born, and she didn't want it. It wasn't Michael's, you know.
1: Are you sure of that?
0: Oh, yes. It was 5 months old, at least, from the size.
1: A monster.
0: No, I didn't say that. Still, I was thinking of X-rays. There was something strange about that embryo. I can't quite explain.
1: It was nothing you could have understood, Doctor. So, at the last, it was all the Lord's will. And maybe for the best. At least, Michael and my Mary Ellen are in God's pocket. At last.
2: I'll be back in a moment with a final thought. Who dreams on the Solway will wake in another world? Our story has come full circle. For us, it's the end. Let's hope that for Ellen and Michael, it's only a beginning. If you believe some incubus possessed poor Ellen, driving her and her husband to their death, there's another explanation. Insanity did run in her family. So either way, even if there were the devil to pay, it was still all in the mind. Our cast included Jada Rowland, Nick Pryor, Bryna Rayburn, and Ian Martin. Associate Director, Mont Swing. This is Hyman Brown, producer-director, inviting you to return to our Mystery Theater for another adventure in the macabre. Until next time, then, pleasant dreams.

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0: Come in. Welcome. Welcome to Mystery Theater. I am Hyman Brown, and I have a ghost story to tell you, but a most unusual ghost story, since it violates all the established rules. But you know the rules for a ghost story. It must be set on some desolate, windswept moor, or perhaps in a ruined, isolated mansion, or a lonely, deserted castle. However, this fine, tingling tale actually takes place in a modern, luxury, high-rise apartment building and in broad daylight.
1: I don't want to die, George, please. I don't want to die.
2: Margaret, darling, listen to me.
1: No!
2: Margaret, it would be better.
1: Better for who?
2: For you, dear, for you.
1: I have very little left, George. Please, just let me live a little longer.
2: Margaret, life means nothing to you now.
1: I know, but just let me live a little bit longer.
2: I can't, Margaret. I can't.
0: Our mystery story, The Man Who Heard Voices, was written especially for the Mystery Theater by Sam Dan and stars Larry Haynes. I'll be back shortly with Act One.

0: At 42, George Wesley Sanderson is handsome, intelligent, and wealthy. He is married to a most beautiful woman. He's a partner in a prestigious law firm, and he has a host of friends because he is gracious, considerate, and sensitive. And so you look at him, sipping his morning coffee in his luxurious apartment in New York City, and you say to yourself, here indeed is one of fortune's favorites. How wonderful life must be for George Wesley Sanderson. But we have invaded his privacy. We have caught him alone and off guard. And so we see a look of terror in his eyes. And no wonder, because George Wesley Sanderson hears a voice, a woman's voice.
1: It's time for my pills, George.
0: The voice is clear and distinct. But George is alone in the room.
1: My pills. George?
0: Not only is George Wesley Sanderson alone in the room, but the voice belongs to a woman 10 years dead.
2: Margaret. Margaret.
1: George, you must give me my pills.
2: Oh, no, no, no.
1: George.

0: 1 o'clock plane and come down. Georgie? Georgie, are you there?
1: Yes, I'm here, Sally.
0: We all decided that you should be down here.
1: Well,
0: Well, you what? Are you all right, George?
1: Yes, I'm fine.
0: Good. Get on the plane.
1: Well, darling, somebody has to work.
0: Oh, come on. That silly place runs itself.
1: Goodbye, dear.
0: Georgie, are you sure you're all right?
1: Yes, I'm fine. And, really, I have to get to the office.
0: I notice you'd rather get to the office than fly to me.
1: Darling, it's not what I'd rather do. It's what I have to do.
0: My next husband will be a man with absolutely no ethics at all. Goodbye.
1: My name, as you know, is George Wesley Sanderson. And I must talk to somebody, unburden myself, but there is nobody. Oh, my wife loves me. My father-in-law is most understanding. I have good friends. I could confess to a priest, visit a psychiatrist. But you see, each in his own way would fail me because no one would accept the basic point of my problem. No one would ever believe that I'm a man who hears voices. There are times when I can hear what people think, what they're going to think. And there are times when I can hear people who are miles away or even dead. It started, 15 years ago. I was married to my first wife then. Her name was Margaret. She was 23 years old, vivacious, active, loved sports. She could even beat me in tennis, but she did it with such charm, I didn't mind it a bit.
2: That's out!
1: Oh, that looked in to me.
2: Okay. If you want the point, you can have the point. You should have a handicap anyhow.
1: Okay. Just look out for this ace. An ace. How'd you like that, huh? I say, how'd you like that? Margaret? Margaret, is something wrong?
2: No. I'm fine.
1: Well, you had a funny look on your face.
2: Did I? It's just...
1: Just what?
2: Nothing. I just had a funny little twinge in my back. But it's gone now. Your serve.
1: Then and there I heard a voice. It was the voice of our doctor.
3: You both should know the truth. We don't know what's wrong with Margaret. She won't be able to walk. She'll have to stay in bed. For a while, anyway. These pills will keep her alive.
1: Exactly 1 year later, the doctor spoke those very words to us in the hospital. You sent for me, Mr. Cartwright?
4: Yes, George, sit down.
1: Thank you, sir.
4: George, I read your brief on the Hollingsworth case. Brilliant. Is that what you'd like to specialize in? Criminal law?
1: Yes, sir.
4: Good. This firm could use a crackerjack trial lawyer. Let's have dinner one night this week and start making some plans for you.
1: Well, sir, I really can't go out much at night.
4: No?
1: No, you see, my wife is bedridden.
4: Oh, well, I'm sorry to hear that.
1: We don't even know what it is. One of those mysterious ailments. Anyhow, she has to have constant attention. I have a woman who stays with her during the day, but at night, I can't leave her alone.
4: Well, that's too bad. We'll arrange for lunch, perhaps.
1: Then I heard his voice. His silent voice, but to me, it was crystal clear.

0: That's all for now, George. I just wanted to let you know how pleased I am with your work. And the other partners are, too.
1: Well, thank you, sir.
2: Hi, Dad. Your secretary said you were busy, but I'll only be a minute. Well, hello. Who is this?
0: This is one of our new young attorneys, George Wesley Sanderson, and my daughter, Sally.
1: How do you do?
2: George Wesley Sanderson. Even sounds like a great lawyer.
0: Now, dear, save that ravishing smile for where it'll do you some good. George Sanderson is a married man.
1: And once again, I heard a voice. Sally's voice.
3: I don't care if he is married. I want him. I never believed it, but now I know it's absolutely true. There is such a thing as love at first sight. I love him.
4: Oh, thank you, dear. But I don't want any more. It's time for my pill.
1: Oh, yes, so it is. I'll get it for you.
4: Those pills, they're like a lifeline.
1: Well, let's be thankful they work.
4: Oh, poor George. You've become a full-time nurse. And in addition, you've got a full-time job. You really don't get much sleep, darling. You have to set an alarm every 2 hours to give me my pill.
1: Darling, we stood up together and we took a vow for richer, for poorer, for better, for worse, in sickness and health.
4: Till death do us part.
1: Let's change the subject, huh?
4: Okay. Well, how'd it go at work today?
1: Everybody flipped for the way I handled the Hollingsworth case.
4: Oh, will it mean a promotion?
1: Well, maybe, but more important is the additional money.
4: Oh, George.
1: Now what?
4: If you become important, we'll be expected to entertain.
1: No, nothing of the sort. I'm going to run my business the way I want. I intend to do my work during the day, in the office. I don't have to socialize with people. Merit, ability, that's what should count. And for the third time that day, I heard a voice. This time, Margaret's.
3: Oh, Lord, I want to live. I'm not much use. I can't do a thing. I'm a drag.
1: And we have a clear precedent here. When Theodore Roosevelt was police commissioner of the city of New York, the question of injury incurred while making a citizen's arrest...
2: Do you always talk to yourself?
1: Oh, I happen to be dictating into this recorder. How did you get in here?
2: Being the boss's daughter ought to give a girl certain privileges.
5: I came by hoping you might have pity on me.
1: Pity?
2: I'm famished. You might take me to lunch.
1: Well,
2: what? It wouldn't hurt you with the chief. Might even pave the way to a promotion.
1: Well, on the other hand, it might backfire.
2: How?
1: Well, how does your father regard married male employees who take his daughter to lunch?
2: I don't know. It's never happened before. As you legal types might say, there are no precedents. Come on. Take a chance. Live dangerously.
1: I'll get my hat.
4: Darling, I'm sorry. I need my pill.
1: No, it's okay. It's okay, darling. Here you are, dear.
4: Thank you.
1: There. Now, just let me set the alarm again.
4: You must be exhausted.
1: No, not really. Are you feeling any better?
4: Yes, a little. I was so tired when you came home, though, we couldn't even talk. And I look forward to our talk so much. Anything interesting happened today?
1: No, just a lot of routine.
4: What did you have for lunch?
1: Lunch, let's see. I just had a sandwich at the desk.
4: Oh, George, you should go out.
1: No, dear, no, I shouldn't. But I did. She would drop by 2-3 times a week. And it just became well, a thing we did. We were friends, that's all. I knew she was in love with me, but I was discovering something else. Something very unsettling, very disturbing. I was falling in love with her, too. I tried to fight it.
6: Hop out right here.
5: Okay.
1: There. Well, now that we've scared away every fish between here and Europe...
5: I wouldn't know what to do with a fish if I caught one.
1: Well, let's just drift for a bit, huh?
5: You didn't have to say that.
1: Say what?
5: Drift. Haven't we been doing just that since the day we met?
1: Yes, yes, I suppose we have.
5: What are we going to do, George?
1: I don't know.
5: I'm willing to settle.
1: Settle?
5: For half a loaf.
1: Oh, no, that wouldn't work. After a while, you'd get to hate me.
5: No, George, I wouldn't.
1: Well, I'd hate myself.
5: Do you still love her?
1: No. No, it's a terrible thing, but I don't love her anymore. You know, that happens to people. Just as they can fall in love, they can also fall out of love. It's just that the timing and the circumstances are bad for Margaret and for me.
5: But if you no longer love her...
1: Well, how could I ever divorce her? Hey, where are we going?
5: I don't know, but the one thing I can't do is just to stand still.
7: Nothing and no one in this world ever really stands still. Wheels are always turning, gears are shifting, minds are changing, perhaps slowly, imperceptibly. Even the marriage vow contains the seed of its own dissolution.

0: George Wesley Sanderson is in a motorboat just off Long Island on a beautiful day with a beautiful woman who loves him. And to make it perfect, he also loves her. However, there's a complication. George Wesley Sanderson is married, and he takes his vows seriously.
1: We'll do something, Sally.
2: You'll have to do something, George. People don't stand still.
1: Yes, I know.
2: You can't freeze a relationship. It grows better every day or it becomes worse. You fall in love because another person has something you need. And sometimes, it's the terrible truth. When that person loses what attracted you in the first place, love also goes with it.
1: I know.
2: So many people can't face up to it. They're unable to end a thing that really no longer exists.
1: I love you, Sally.
2: I love you, George, but I'm human. If I can't have you, sooner or later, I'll face it, and then I'll make other arrangements for my life.
1: Sally, wait for me.
2: Oh, I'll wait, George. But I can't promise to wait forever.
1: Just then I heard another voice. It was a voice I'd never heard before, but there was no mistaking who it could be and what the meaning was.
3: And do you, George, take Sally for your lawful wedded wife to have and to hold?
1: Oh, Sally, darling, don't ask me how or when or why.
2: But... George, look out. You'll upset the boat.
1: Who cares, Sally? It's going to happen.
2: What's going to happen?
1: You and me, we're going to happen. We're going to be married.
2: But...
1: No buts. Just believe me.
2: I believe you, George. I believe you.
4: That was good. I was so hungry.
1: Oh, Margaret, that's a good sign.
4: Oh, I don't know. Sometimes I just wish...
1: What? What do you wish?
4: Oh, nothing. I don't want to talk about it. Well, now, you must have had an interesting morning.
1: Oh, just so-so.
4: Well, what was it? What did you have to do with the office? You never did tell me.
1: No, I didn't. Well, we had to take a deposition.
4: Oh?
1: And we just spent the morning listening to witnesses. And, Margaret? Margaret?
4: What? Oh, dear, what is it, George?
1: Don't close your eyes yet. It's time for your pill. Here, take it down with some juice.
4: Oh.
1: You know, that's all we'd have to do, just forget one pill.
4: Oh, George, darling... Maybe we'd both be better off.

0: Good morning, George.
1: Good morning, sir.
0: Sit down.
1: Thank you.
0: Now, George, I want you to go to Washington. I know you have personal problems.
1: Yes, sir.
0: I want you to argue the Stillwell case before the Court of Appeals.
1: Well, sir,
0: You can win this case for us. You're a natural. Lawyers like you come along once in a generation.
1: Yes, but Mr. Cartwright...
0: The trial date is in 6 weeks. Now, I'm sure you can find a way to resolve your problem. You can buy nursing care while you're gone.
1: Sir, it's more than that.
0: I'm sure it is. Now, I don't want to intrude in your personal affairs. Although I understand I'm indirectly affected. My daughter, evidently, is quite taken with you. Well, that's between the two of you.
1: I assure you.
0: Of what? The two of you are in love. It's a very difficult situation. But it's your situation. For my part, I need you for the Stillwell trial in Washington. Now, don't give me your answer right now.
1: And then I heard a voice. And this voice I knew very well because...

0: It was my own voice. And I could hear myself say,
1: "If it please the court, the prosecution claims that the defendant, Arthur Stillwell, has committed the crime of high treason against the government of the United States."
2: George?
0: Mm-mm.
2: George!
0: Oh, what?
2: Well, that's what I want to ask you. What happened? You turned pale. Is everything all right?
0: Oh, yes, sir. Yes, sir, everything's fine. Just fine. I believe that I will be able to plead the Stillwell case after all.
3: Has she been taking these pills regularly?
0: Oh, religiously, Doctor. The woman we have here in the daytime is absolutely trustworthy, and of course I'm here all night.
4: He's a tyrant about it, Doctor.
3: Well, he should be.
0: Doctor, what about Margaret?
3: Well, for the first time since this thing struck, I have good news.
0: Good news?
3: I say good. These words, good and bad, are relative.
0: Yes, but what do you mean by good?
3: Well, for the first time, I can detect no further signs of deterioration.
0: I see.
3: Unless some other complication occurs. Margaret can live on indefinitely, provided she takes her pills on a regular basis.
0: Oh, we'll see to that, Doctor. We'll see to that.
3: Well, keep in touch if anything unusual happens, and I'll be here again next week.
0: Yes, I'll see you to the door, Doctor.
3: Goodbye, Margaret.
4: Goodbye, Doctor.
3: Oh, a lovely day, isn't it, George?
0: Yes.
3: Oh, about those pills, George. Make sure you never run out. And she must have one every 2 hours.
0: That's what his speaking voice was saying to me. The little amenities, the weather, don't forget her pills, and so on. But there was another voice. His inner voice. And I could hear it so clearly, so plainly.
3: Goodbye, George.
0: Goodbye, Doctor, and thank you for everything.
4: George? George?
0: Yes, dear.
4: I'd like a pillow.
0: Yes, dear, I'm coming. Here we are. Now, Does that feel more comfortable?
4: Mm-hmm. I think so.
0: Margaret, look at me.
4: I'm looking at you, darling.
0: I wanted to hear her voice. Not her speaking voice, but her thinking voice, her feeling voice, the way I'd heard it once before. But this ability, this gift, this talent, call it what you will, doesn't work at my command. It comes and goes of its own accord. I wanted to know how she felt, what she really wished for. But try as I might, I simply couldn't hear her inner voice. And I knew that the decision, one way or another, would have to be mine. All mine, mine alone.
4: I'm looking at you, darling.
0: Margaret, are you in pain?
4: Oh, doesn't matter, really. The pill takes care of it. Oh, it's such a miraculous pill. It takes care of everything. Oh, I think I'd better sleep for a while, George. I just want to sleep.
0: Margaret, what do you mean? Please tell me, what do you mean by sleep? Margaret? Oh, I'll get that. Hello?
5: George?
0: Oh, yes, Mr. Cartwright.
5: Can you arrange to fly to Washington a week from Friday?
0: A week from Friday?
5: Yes, for a pre-trial on the Stillwell case.
0: Well, sir, I hadn't expected
5: to... Well, you told me just yesterday in the office that you'd handle it.
0: Well, yes, sir, but that was because I thought I had 6 more weeks.
5: Well, you do. This will just involve you down there for a day or two this time.
0: I understand.
5: I'll have Miss Gordon book your flight.
0: Well, a week from Friday, that's about 10 days, isn't it?
5: Well, we'll have all the papers for you at the office tomorrow. And I'm taking you off everything else. Just remember, we want this case.
3: Yes, sir.
5: Goodbye, George.
3: Goodbye, sir.
4: George?
3: Oh, darling, I thought you were asleep.
4: The ringing of the phone woke me. I thought it was the alarm for my pill.
3: Oh, no, we still have another hour for that.
4: Now, what's supposed to happen a week from Friday?
3: Just a lunch date with Mr. Cartwright and a client.
4: He must like you a lot, doesn't he?
3: Well, I'm not really a bad lawyer.
4: Oh, George, I wish I could be of help to you. I wish there was something I could do.
6: Here I am, George.
3: Oh, hi. I'm sorry I'm late.
6: Dad tells me how busy you are. I ordered you your extra dry gimlet.
3: Thanks, I could use it.
6: Dad also tells me you're going to Washington.
3: Yes. I think so.
6: You think so? I understand the plans are all set.
3: Well, the fact is, I know I'll be going, but...
6: But what?
3: Oh, nothing.
6: Once the trial begins, there's no telling how long it may run. These government things can go on for months.
3: Yes, I know.
6: How about
3: Margaret?
6: Yes, Margaret.
3: Let's not talk about Margaret.
6: But, George...
3: Please.
6: I said I'd be satisfied with half a loaf.
3: Right now, I don't want to talk about it.
6: But, George, I'm in touch.
3: There are things I must decide.
6: I want to help
3: you. No.
6: But when people are in love, there should be no barriers. Nothing held back.
3: Sally, you have a lot to learn about love.
6: George, I won't be spoken
3: to. Please, Sally,
6: love.
3: Don't press me. Don't push me, huh? I don't care who you are, how deeply you love, there are certain things I must decide on my own.
7: George Wesley Sanderson is faced with a decision, and it's a decision a man doesn't make lightly, nor does he make it every day, because what George must decide is whether or not to kill his wife. Mystery Theater will return shortly with Act 3.

0: It is 1 minute before 2 in the morning in the apartment of George Wesley Sanderson. An alarm clock is set to go off exactly on the hour. It must awaken George so that he can give his wife, Margaret, a pill. A pill she takes every 2 hours. Without her regular pill, Margaret will die.
1: George? George, wake up. George?
2: Wait a minute. Wait a minute.
1: Oh, I was afraid for a minute that the clock wouldn't wake you.
2: Yes, I'm sorry. I was sleeping pretty soundly.
1: Poor George, you never get any rest.
2: No, it's all right. It's all right. Here, Dolly, take your pill.
1: Oh. Thank you, darling. Thank you. And now go back to sleep.
2: Well, I better reset the alarm.
1: You're so good to me, George.
2: There. There it is. I've set it for 4. Good night, darling.
1: Good night.
2: I turned to look at her. Her eyes were closed. She was only 28, but her face was lined. Her skin was drawn and flushed, and she looked old. Old. Where was the pert, vivacious Margaret who only a few months before had been bursting with life? Wasn't she as good or as bad as dead already? Wasn't it a mercy to end her suffering? Wasn't her living merely a sham and a pretense? Suppose I would somehow forget to give her the next pill. What would I be ending? And then once again I heard the voices. But these were voices from the past. The recent past.
3: This firm could use a crackerjack criminal lawyer.
4: I love you, George. I love you.
3: We have plans for you.
4: I'll wait for you, darling. But I can't promise to wait forever.
3: We're all pleased with your work.
4: Why hold on to a relationship that no longer exists?
5: I can't do a thing. I'm absolutely useless. But I want to live. I want to live.
1: George? George, the alarm. George, wake up. George, it's time for my pill. George, wake up. You must wake up. George?
3: I heard the alarm, Margaret. I heard it.
1: George, you must wake up.
3: Believe me, Margaret, I'm doing it for you.
1: George. George, I must have my pills. George, wake up.
3: Oh, believe me, Margaret. Please believe me, it isn't Sally or the job. I admit they both pet me, but I don't want to see you suffer anymore.
1: Aren't you going to give me my pills? George, let me live. Just a little longer, please.
3: And I'm so tired, Margaret. So tired.
1: George! George! Please.
3: So mixed up.
1: George, don't pretend to be asleep.
3: I'm doing it for you, Margaret. Maybe for me, too, but mostly for you.
1: Oh, George. Darling, I forgive you. I forgive you.
6: Sit down, George. Sit down. Now, you didn't have to come into the office today.
2: Yes, I know, sir, but she's been dead a week, and, well, things go on. I'm due to leave for Washington tomorrow.
6: Yes, we wondered whether, under the circumstances, to ask for a delay.
2: Well, there's no point to that, sir. What I need now is lots of work.
6: Well, we have lots of work around here.
7: George, I've been trying to reach you to tell you how sorry...
2: Sally, it's all right.
6: Now, there is a possibility that you people have something to discuss. Excuse me for a moment.
2: Well, Sally, Here we are.
7: Yes. How did it happen, George?
2: Oh, it's something that could have happened at any time. She just fell asleep and she didn't wake up.
7: And now what, George?
2: And now we can be married. That is, if you'll still have me.
7: Oh, darling.
2: I have to go to Washington.
7: I'll go with you. And you know, of course, what Dad's been talking about.
2: Well, actually, I don't.
7: Well, we're fairly direct people, all of us. Dad was saying that since you and I would be married, there'd be a partnership in the firm as well.
2: Mm-hmm. Well, as long as we're fairly direct people, I may as well tell you that I deserve it.
7: Darling, do you know that this is the first time I've ever seen you smile?
2: Oh, I smile all the time.
7: You listen to me, George Wesley Sanderson. You're going to live. You're going to travel. You're going to mingle with all the people worth knowing in government, politics, the theater, art.
2: Wait. Now, when do I work?
7: Oh, you can work as hard as you like. As long as you remember you have to play hard, too.
2: When do we start?
7: Right now.
2: That was, 15 years ago? I was 30, she was 25. And the years haven't changed either of us. Well, not very much, anyhow. Life has been full of excitement, zest, and, of course, satisfaction. Because I've won some very well-publicized cases in this talk of a judgeship, but that's all for the future. The important thing is that for almost 15 years, since she died, I haven't heard voices. You know, those voices. Until last week. And it happened when I was alone, in the morning, at breakfast.
5: May I have my pills, George? My pills. I want to live. Please, George. My pills.
2: And I've kept hearing them. I don't know what to make of it, because after all, she did say she's forgiven me. Why should I hear her now? Why? I don't understand it. Why now? In the case of Delay versus International Power, the precedent is clearly stated. Sally, what are you doing here?
7: I'm here to tell you about a precedent which is going to be established right now.
2: Well, I thought you were in London.
7: I was, and then I decided to come back here for some litigation.
2: Litigation? With whom?
7: With you.
2: Oh? What kind of litigation?
7: I want to review the basis for our marriage. It is rooted in the factors of common interests. We're both alive, we like to do things, go places. Do you agree?
2: Sure.
7: So why aren't we going and doing?
2: Well, we,
7: Well, we what? Do you realize that for the past year you've been working day and night?
2: Well, darling, it so happens we have some crucial cases.
7: Do you want our relationship to change permanently? Do you want us to drift apart?
2: Do you know you're a nut?
7: Darling, a long time ago we talked about this. Nothing, no one ever stands still. People change, and if they do, so does the basis of their relationship.
2: All right. We'll go skiing.
7: Turn your work over to the bright, young, eager beavers and let's you and I start having fun again.
2: And we did. We traveled, we played, we danced, we enjoyed ourselves. And I even managed to get some good work done, too. We were never so happy. There was, of course, one small, dark cloud for me. I could hear Margaret's voice.
5: I need my pills, George. Aren't you going to give me my pills? Please?
7: Penny, for your thoughts, George.
2: Hmm. Oh, well, you couldn't buy my high-priced thoughts for a penny.
7: You seem to be in a state of reverie.
2: I was.
7: As if you were listening to something.
2: Oh, must be your imagination.
7: As if you were listening to voices.
2: Voices? Are you sure you're all right?
7: Positively spooky.
2: Spooky?
8: Here in our apartment in the bright sunlight? Oh, no, you've got to look for your spooks in the dead of night.
7: Well, I know what we both need.
8: All right, tell me.
7: A good hard hour of tennis.
8: Well, now, darling, I have to be at the office.
7: You don't have to be anywhere except with me.
8: Okay, you're on for 1 hour.
9: Pop, that's out.
7: This set has one more game. Your luck won't hold forever.
9: Oh, no, I don't need luck. I happen to be good.
7: Oh, that was definitely out. I think I'm going to break your service. Well? George, what's the matter?
8: It's nothing, dear.
7: Well, I'm waiting, serve. What is it, George? Is something wrong?
8: No, I'm fine.
7: You have a funny look on your face.
8: Have I?
7: Are you sure you're all right,
8: yes,
7: dear?
8: Yes, I'm sure. It's just...
7: Just what?
8: Oh, it's nothing. I just had this little twinge in my back. But it's gone now. But it wasn't gone. It wasn't much, but it didn't go away. And so that afternoon, instead of going to the office, I went to the doctor.
10: I can't see anything. Could be a muscle strain. Try a little heat at home. If it persists, we'll give you some physiotherapy.
8: Doctor, it's nothing serious, would you say?
10: Well, right now it doesn't look serious.
8: I looked very hard at the doctor. I tried to listen for another voice. His inner voice. Perhaps a voice he didn't even know he had. The voice I'd heard 15 years before with Margaret, when he predicted. But no, there was nothing. I sighed with relief.
7: Pour me a cup of that coffee.
8: Yeah, sure thing.
7: How's the back this morning?
8: Oh, fine, just fine.
7: How about some tennis?
8: If you'd like.
7: Sure your back's okay?
8: I said so, honey.
7: I found out you'd seen the doctor the other day.
8: Oh, well, it was just a checkup.
7: And the back?
8: Oh, a twinge now and then.
7: Everybody gets a twinge now and then. Dinner tonight at the Caswells. I better call her. Then we'll try a few sets. Do you love me?
8: I think so.
7: I think I love you, too.
8: She left the room. I was all alone. For a week now, I've been hearing Margaret's voice. But now there wasn't a sound. I listened, but as mysteriously as it had begun. Perhaps it was coming to an end. Maybe I was losing this ear I had for voices. And then I heard it. A voice. It was very indistinct at first, but I recognized it. It was my own voice. But I couldn't believe what it was saying. I didn't want to believe what it was saying.
3: Sally. Oh, please, Sally. Sally, give me my pills. Please. Sally, I must have my pills. Sally, aren't you going to give me my pills? Sally, don't kill me. I don't want to die. Sally, my pills.
7: George. George, what's wrong?
8: Sally, it's my back.
7: I'll call the doctor.
8: Yes, Sally, quickly. The pain is terrible. Sally, please. You won't kill me, will you?
7: What are you talking about?
8: When the time comes, you won't kill me. You won't, Sally. Or will you? Will you?
0: I'll be back shortly with a final thought. Voices. What are the voices we think we hear in the night? Are they merely dreams, fantasies, wishes, or are they real? And why shouldn't they be real? After all, reality is what we think it is. Our cast included Larry Haynes, Augusta Dabney, Leon Janney, and Susan Grossman. Associate Director, Marlon Swing. This is Hyman Brown, producer-director, inviting you to return to our Mystery Theater for another adventure in the macabre. Until next time, then, pleasant dreams.

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0: Come in. Welcome. Welcome to Mystery Theater. I am Hyman Brown. Someone said to me the other day, "You know, Hy, you talk a lot about imagination." At first, I thought he might be right, but the more I thought about it, the more it seemed to me he was wrong. Far as I can see, there isn't a more powerful force in the world than imagination. After all, I made a career of mine with radio dramas, imagining all sorts of characters for the stories I bring you. And you must derive pleasure from your imagination. You become the hero or the heroine in the stories, as now each woman will become Dora and each man Charles Daring, caught up in circumstances which, well, listen.
1: The clock.
2: What, Dora? What?
1: Oh, that clock, Charlie. It's going to drive me up the wall.
2: Oh, come on now. It's only a clock. Grandfather lock.
1: It never stops day and night. It goes on and on like his heart. He said, your Uncle Jonas said that its beat was like his own heart. Steady, solid, never stopping. Charlie, we've got to get out of here. We've got to leave this awful place.
2: I know, but where can we go, Dora? Where? We're trapped.
0: Our mystery drama, The Telltale Heart, was especially adapted from the Edgar Allan Poe classic for the Mystery Theater by George Lowther and stars Fred Gwynne. I'll be back shortly with Act One.

0: As you know, I've always had an intense interest in diaries, the day-to-day journals of those who, for one reason or another, recorded the events of their daily lives. This tale I bring you now is remarkable not only for the horror it records, but also because it was written by a patient in a state asylum for the criminally insane, a man named Charles Daring, who on a day not long ago wrote...
1: True. I am nervous. I've always been nervous, but... Why do they say I am mad? My sick nerves had sharpened my senses. Not destroyed them, or dulled them. Why, take my sense of hearing. Acute. My ears are... have always been sharp. So... nervous, yes. Mad, no. Judge for yourself. Listen to how calmly I can tell you the whole story of what happened, beginning with the day I arrived at Uncle Jonas's farm with my dear wife, Dora, and my daughter, Ruth. Well, we're here. I didn't think the old bus would make it.
2: Charlie... are you all right?
1: Yeah.
2: You're trembling.
1: I'm okay. I'm okay.
2: Take one of your pills anyway.
1: I'm okay. I said, Dora, I'm okay. I'm sorry. Guess I am a bit keyed up. Long, tiring trip. Near 14 hours. Worrying the car was going to break down, but I'm all right now. We're here.
2: Looks lonely, Daddy. Real lonely.
1: Oh, Ruthie. It's a roof over our heads till things get better.
3: Hello there. Hello. Here at last, I see. I thought you'd never get here. Of course, you're little Charlie Daring, my nephew. All grown up now, though, huh?
1: Hello, Uncle Jonas. Gosh, it's good to see you.
3: And this beautiful young woman is your wife, Dora, huh? And this... charming little girl, your daughter, Ruth.
1: That's right.
3: Well, come on in. Our place is, might run down, I'm afraid, but, well, you know, I'm not as young as I used to be, and being way out here in what's practically wilderness, it's hard to get help.
1: Well, you'll have me now, Uncle Jonas.
3: Yeah. Only, are you up to working, Charlie? You said in your letter you were sick. Reason you lost your job in the city and couldn't find another.
1: Oh, well, now, about that...
3: Oh, don't be embarrassed, boy. Out with it. Just tell me the truth of it. No. Better still, you tell me, Dora.
2: Charlie isn't really sick. I mean, you know, physically. He's as strong as any other man, and he's healthy, too. It's his nerves, that's all.
3: That's all? Well, that's a lot, ain't it?
2: Well, no, not really. It's just that now and then he gets these terrible headaches that kind of knock him out, and he starts trembling and sweating, and kind of a cold sweat.
3: Well, now this sounds real bad.
1: No, it isn't, Uncle Jonas, honest. These attacks, they don't happen all the time. Not much, only now and then. And I've got these pills the doctor gave me, and, well, listen, you'll see. I'm going to earn our keep here, Uncle Jonas, make you glad you took us in when we needed a roof over our heads. I'm a hard worker, Uncle Jonas, a real hard worker.
3: Well, sure you are, Charlie, and I'm sure Dora is, too.
2: Oh, yes.
3: And little Ruth, she looks like a good, strong girl of her age. And how old are you, Ruthie?
4: 9, sir.
3: 9 years old. My gracious, would you believe I'm 60 years older than you? Know what I've got it in mind for you to do?
4: No, sir.
3: Something you like. Feeding the chickens. Now, won't that be fun?
4: Yes, sir.
3: Of course it will. And milking the cows. Well, I guess you'll have to learn how to do that, but old Uncle Jonas will show you. Oh, then there's the horses, Jake and Jenny. Use them for plowing, you know. You'll want to take care of them, feed them, clean their stalls, change their hay.
1: Excuse me, Uncle Jonas.
3: Yes, Charlie, yes?
1: Ruth is a healthy girl, all right, strong for her age and all, but, well, all those chores, I think they might be just a bit too much for her.
3: Oh, no, not at all. Do her good, Charlie, make a woman of her.
1: Well, look, suppose I milk the cows.
3: But you'll be out in the fields by that time, plowing, seeding, cultivating, getting the crops in and all like that.
1: Oh, yeah. Well, I see.
3: Dora will be so busy in the house, you know, cooking, washing, housework and such. Well, she won't have time for that, so... Oh, no. I got it all figured out, Charlie. You just leave it to me. Well, say now, the way you look, maybe you didn't mean it when you said you meant to work for your keep. Now, time for bed. So I better show you to your room.
1: Bed? But the sun's only just gone down behind the mountain.
3: Yeah, that's right. It gets dark fast this time of year. See, Charlie, I don't like to waste kerosene keeping lamps going all night.
2: But, Uncle Jonas...
3: We get up with the chickens, we go to bed with the chickens, Dora.
2: I was only going to say that we haven't eaten anything since noontime.
3: Oh, hungry, are you?
2: Well, yes.
3: Well, let's see what I can scare up in the kitchen. Not much right now, I'm afraid. An old man like me don't eat very much. Kind of get out of the habit.
2: Charles, what have we got ourselves into?
1: Sounds like he means to work us hard.
2: To death, more like it. Charlie, I don't like your uncle. He scares me.
1: Dora was right. As always, Uncle Jonas did mean to work us to death, or at least until we dropped. And always laughing jovially, joking that city life had weakened us and farm work would soon make us strong. Well, as day went into week, we grew more and more exhausted from overwork and hungrier from lack of enough food. One morning in the kitchen.
2: Charlie, you're back from the fields early.
1: Early? It's nearly 12, and I've been plowing and seeding since before dawn. I'm pushed. Got a cup of coffee.
2: I'll see if there's any left in the pot. He only lets me make one pot for the day, you know.
1: I know. Where's Ruth?
2: She was lying down. She came in from cleaning the horse stall, said she felt faint. She went to lie down, but...
1: But what?
2: He sent her out again. Said there was nothing wrong with her. Said she was faking.
1: I've got to do something about all this. It can't go on.
2: What can you do? We're broke. We're penniless. Miles from nowhere with a broken down car. We're trapped.
1: If I could only fix that carburetor. But I need a new part, a butterfly valve.
2: Oh, forget it. We haven't got a chance.
1: Maybe we have. The game warden.
2: Game warden? Here, that's what's left of the coffee.
1: A fellow named Carrington. Harrington. Something like that. He came by the other day, all the way from Pomfret. Stopped to talk for just a minute. Said he makes it out this way about once a month or so, and if he could get that part for me in Pomfret.
3: Well, now, what's this? In the kitchen instead of in the fields, drinking coffee at this hour, Charlie?
1: Oh, I'm sorry, Uncle Jonas, but I just had to have something to keep me going.
3: Sorry? Oh, nothing to be sorry about, Charlie. If you're tired out, you're tired out. Nerves, huh?
1: No. Nerves, okay.
3: Can't be. Got to be your nerves. Can't be the work. You're not doing that much.
1: Jonas. Jonas, this past week I plowed nearly 20 acres and seeded more than five.
3: Why, my Lord, Charlie, in my prime I used to do that in 3 days. Now, I'll tell you, Charlie, I wanted you to get started on the lower field this afternoon, but if you're all tuckered out, you can't pull your weight around here.
1: No, Jonas, I can do it. I can do it.
3: I don't want to force you to something, Charlie.
1: I can do it, Jonas.
3: Well, that's good. Good. Now, you go on out and work that field till 1 o'clock, and then we'll all sit down and have a good midday feed.
1: Yeah. Yeah, sure, Jonas. Sure.
2: A good midday feed? Is that what you said, Uncle Jonas?
3: When are you going to stop calling me Uncle? Makes me feel old for a pretty young heifer like you to call me Uncle. Much too old.
2: Please, if you don't mind.
3: Now, what have I done? I just put my hands on your shoulders. And where I'd really like to put them.
2: Don't you ever do that again.
3: Well, now, if I'd known you were going to take it like that, I wouldn't have. And I won't, Dora. Never again. Never again, that is, until you ask me.
1: You're upset. Upset. You're all upset. Tell me what happened after I left. Tell me.
2: Charlie, please. I've got to get supper on the table. What there is of it.
1: Something happened between you and Jonas. What was it?
2: Charlie, it was nothing.
1: What was it?
2: He tried to get fresh.
1: What do you mean, get fresh?
2: Charlie.
1: I want to know.
2: It isn't anything much. He just put his hands on my shoulder.
1: And?
2: Well, he sort of let his hand slip. Charlie, that was all. Believe me, that was all. I told him never to do anything like that again, and he won't. Charlie, believe me, he won't.
1: Oh, he won't. I'll see to that. Where is he?
2: Charlie.
1: Where is he?
2: Charlie, I think he's in that room he keeps closed, the one he uses for an office. Where are you going?
1: To have a talk with Uncle Jonas.
2: Charlie, wait. He's ordered us never to set foot in that room.
1: I want a word with you, Jonas.
3: Having another attack of nerve, Charlie? Must be. Can't imagine you busting in here otherwise.
1: You know why I'm here, and it isn't my nerves.
3: Well, then what is it? What is it, Charlie?
1: That clock.
3: Charlie.
1: That clock, the way it ticks.
3: Oh, yeah. Everybody notices that. Everybody's ever been in this room, that is. It's more like a heartbeat, they say, huh? Strong, solid, full of life. Like my heartbeat. But that isn't what you come to talk about.
1: You insulted my wife today.
3: Insulted?
1: You made advances, put your hands on her.
3: And that was an insult?
1: What do you call it?
3: What a compliment. To her beauty. Her female attraction.
1: You dirty-minded, hypocritical old...
2: Charlie!
1: Dora, what? Ruthie. And for a reason I didn't understand then, as I looked at Dora holding Ruth, my dead daughter, in her arms, I was aware only of the ticking of the clock.
0: Trapped? Oh, yes, surely. That's the word for Charles Daring, who accepted the help of Uncle Jonas, his offer to come and live on his isolated farm, only to find that his farm is a prison. Charles's diary continues, and we'll read it together when Mystery Theater returns with Act 2.

0: dead. Only a word with little significance, really, unless spoken for the first time about someone you love. He is dead. She is dead. Then it hits you, the full impact of the word's terrible meaning. What do you do in that awful moment? How do you react? Some burst into tears. Others are numbed into a silence. Whatever the emotion, it is deep and very personal. As was Charles Daring's, perhaps even a curious reaction, born of his nervous condition, for he writes in the diary,
1: "And for a reason I didn't understand then, as I looked at Dora holding Ruth, my dead daughter, in her arms, I was aware only of the ticking of the clock, that huge grandfather clock in the room my uncle called his office. It grew louder and louder, filling, saturating the room with its beat. The beat that my uncle said was like the beat of his heart. Slow, steady, solid. And then, through the beating, as if from far off, I heard Dora's voice.
2: Dead. She's dead, Charlie. Our little girl.
1: No, Dora, you're mistaken. Here, let me take her in my arms. Ruthie. This is Daddy. Can you hear me, dear? Ruthie.
3: Kid's dead. Anybody can see that.
1: Shh. No, can't be.
2: Charlie, dear. Give her to me. Let me take her.
1: Yes. Put her on the bed in our room. Let her rest. Let her. Let her rest.
3: Come on now, Charlie. You can't go to pieces. You gotta act like a man. Got to face up.
2: Leave him alone.
3: What? What's that?
2: You've killed his daughter. Isn't that enough for one day? Leave him alone.
3: Graves filled in at last. We better get back to the house. This wind cuts to the bone. Oh, cows do for milking, too. I guess you or Dora have to do that from now on. So, I might as well get started.
1: Not before I say a few words. Over Ruthie.
3: What? Oh, go ahead. Then you can get to the milking.
1: The Lord is my shepherd. I shall not want. He maketh me to lie down in green pastures. He leadeth me beside the still waters. He restores my soul. He leadeth me in the paths of righteousness. What? What? Dora, Dora, wake up.
2: I'm not asleep.
1: Listen.
2: It's only the storm, dear.
1: No, not the storm. Listen.
2: To what, dear?
1: The clock. The grandfather clock in Jonas's office.
2: I don't hear it. I never have, Charlie.
1: I hear it.
2: You can't. His office is downstairs at the other end of the house. He keeps the door closed. You're imagining.
1: No, I can hear it. My ears, you know how sensitive they are.
2: Oh, darling, try to sleep.
1: Can't. Keep thinking of Ruthie. Our little Ruthie lying out there alone in the ground, the rain beating down, the cold rain.
2: Try not.
1: And the clock beating like his heart beating. While hers lies still, will never beat again. I can't bear it.
2: Darling, I'll get you a pill for your nerves.
1: Don't leave me, don't.
2: The bottle's down in the kitchen. Only a minute. I'll be right back. Only a minute. Oh.
3: Oh, I started you, girl.
2: Well, I didn't expect to find you in the kitchen this late.
3: A glass of warm milk to help me sleep. There's a little left. If you'd like some.
2: No, I just came down to get Charlie's pills.
3: Oh, glad you did. Yeah. Long time since I've seen a woman in her nightgown.
2: I thought the bottle was on the shelf.
3: You might as well stop looking for them pills.
2: What do you mean?
3: I threw them away.
2: Charlie's pills?
3: He don't need them. He only thinks he does.
2: Are you out of your mind? They're all that keep him from going completely to pieces.
3: No, don't believe it. A lot of nonsense. Doctor's nonsense.
2: You didn't throw them away. Where are they?
3: No. I threw them away, all right.
2: Then you must want him to break down completely. That's it, isn't it? I've known all along what you were up to, but I wouldn't admit it to myself. Now I know.
3: Oh, and you tell me.
2: Stay away from me. Don't you touch me, I swear. If you do, I'll tell all I know.
3: Huh? Tell who? Who's there to tell?
2: Oh, get your hands.
3: Tell who? Tell who? Only one around, Charlie.
2: I'll get to town. Somehow I'll get to town. I'll tell the police. You meant to kill Charlie. Work, starve him to death, so you could be alone with me. Have me.
3: Like I've got you.
4: You filthy, rotten swine. Swine. Hey, beast.
3: Stop him. He's killing me.
2: Charlie.
4: Charlie,
2: no.
4: Kill him.
2: Yes. Charlie. No.
4: If you ever put your dirty hands on my wife again, I'll kill you.
1: There was no sleep for us that night, Dora and me. And by the time dawn showed beyond the mountains, we'd come to a decision. Too late to save our beloved daughter, but in time to save ourselves. If I could somehow manage to fix the car. So, after the usual skimpy breakfast, a piece of unbuttered bread and a cup of weak coffee.
3: What's all this? Charlie, what you up to?
4: Getting Dora and me out of here. That's what I'm up to.
3: Oh, now, come on. Hold on, Charlie. Hold on. Let's talk this over.
4: There's nothing to talk over.
3: I don't think I knew what I was doing, Charlie. I really don't think so.
4: Well, you did it, Nana. And it wasn't the first time.
3: I know, I know.
4: Starving us to death, working us to death. You killed Ruthie, you did.
3: No. No! Charlie, you got to forgive me for what I've done without meaning.
4: You work us and starve us.
3: I thought it was best for you. But I was wrong. And I admit it. And I ask you to forgive me.
4: Well...
2: Don't, Charlie. Don't do it.
3: Oh, now, Dora.
2: Charlie. Don't you see what he's up to? If we leave, and we're leaving, he loses whatever work he can get out of you before you drop in your tracks. And he loses me.
3: Now, girl. Daughter.
2: Don't you daughter me. Any woman could see through the likes of you. You'll kill him. That's why you threw away the pills he needs. And then you'll have me all to yourself. All alone. Out here in this forsaken wilderness. To do whatever you want with. Charlie, get that car running. If it's at all possible, get that car running. How far have we come, Charlie?
1: Only 6, near 7 miles.
2: That leaves about 25 to comfort.
1: If we get over this mountain. Dora.
2: What?
1: I keep wondering, when we get to Pomfret, what'll we do? I mean, where will we stay? How will we eat?
2: We can stay in a car for a day or two if we have to. And my suitcase is full of food.
1: Full?
2: I took every scrap of food I could lay my hands on.
1: Good for you. Oh, no.
2: What? Charlie, what?
1: We're cooked, honey. Just plain cooked.
2: What?
1: The butterfly valve. I knew it wouldn't last the trip.
2: But you fixed it once.
1: Yeah, and for the last time. It can't be fixed again. Now what do we do? Now what do we do?
2: We start walking.
1: 25 miles through the mountains. 25 miles.
2: We can't go back.
1: We got to, honey. I'm in no condition to make it 25 miles to Pomfret.
2: You are. You can. You've got to. If we go back, it's death for you. And for me. We can't go back.
3: Who's there? Who's there?
1: We come back.
3: I figured you would. In fact, I knew you would.
2: How did you know? How could you be so sure?
3: What else could you do once you run out of gas?
1: It wasn't that. I filled the tank from those cans in the barn.
3: And I emptied it, Charlie.
1: You?
3: Left just enough for you to get maybe 10 miles. I noticed you had a busted gas gauge, so you'd never know.
2: You are the most...
3: Now. I did it for your own good.
2: You lying.
3: What would you have done when you got the Pomfret? Charlie, why do you always stare at that clock?
1: The ticking, it hurts my ears, my hearing, awful sensitive. Painful.
3: Listen, I'm sorry about what happened before you left. We're going to...

0: We're going to be friends. Try to be, anyhow. Yeah, let's have a drink on it. A toast to the future. Our future together. Yeah, for you, my dear. And, Charlie, a glass for you. Although, maybe before you drink it, well, now, you, only if you won't mind, Charlie, you won't, will you?
1: Mind what, Uncle Jonas?
0: Milking the cows, feeding the chickens, before night comes on.
1: No. No, no, I don't mind.
0: And now, daughter, a toast to us and our future together.
2: An evil old man, a ruthless old man, and unhappily a victorious old man. But what lies ahead now for Dora and Charles Derry? I know because I read Charles's diary. You will know shortly when Mystery Theater returns with Act 3.

0: One wonders at times on the nature of evil. What is it in all of us that on one occasion or another will make us do wrong when we know that it is wrong? St. Paul said, "The good I would do, I do not, and the evil I would not, I do." Our author, Edgar Allan Poe, said simply, "We are perverse." However it may be, there can be no question that Uncle Jonas is evil.
1: I know he means to kill me through overwork and little food, and then do with Dora what he desires. But what can I do? We're trapped here on this isolated farm in the wilderness, cut off from any possible help, prisoners in the hands of this evil old man who... A car. Coming down the road, a car. A car. The game warden. I forgot the game warden. Hi there.
2: Hi.
1: Wait up. Wait up.
2: Sure. Sure.
3: Well, hello.
4: Daring, isn't it?
1: Yeah. We met once, months ago. Remember? I was plowing the fields and you came by and...
4: Sure, I remember.
1: Listen, I need help. Will you help me?
4: Well, if I can.
1: We tried to get away from here, my wife and I, but our car broke down.
4: Oh, is that your car, half blocking the road 6 miles or so back?
1: Yeah, carburetor went sour. I tried to fix it, but it didn't hold up.
4: Well, there's not much I can do. I'm no mechanic.
1: No, but you could pick up a carburetor for me in Pomfret, couldn't you? The next time you come out this way...
4: Yeah, sure, I could do that, but... Well, you'll have a long wait. I don't come out this way more than once every other month, thereabouts.
1: Oh, that's okay. I can wait, but will you do it?
4: Sure, glad to.
5: Charlie?
1: Yeah?
5: He wants to see you. Your uncle.
1: All right. Coming.
4: That's your wife?
1: Yeah.
4: Well, no wonder you want to get away from here. If I had a wife as pretty as yours, I wouldn't wander around that dirty old man either.
6: Come in. Come in. Well, where you been? I told Dora I wanted to see you 10 minutes ago.
1: I was working in the barn.
6: Working? You working? Look at me, damn it. Not at that clock. You're always looking at that clock. Look at me when I talk to you.
1: Yeah.
6: I got to thinking. It's a waste of time, you trepsing back and forth from the fields to the house, from the barn to the house. So, from here on, I've decided you'll live in the barn.
1: What? You can't do this. Dora and me can't live in the...
6: I didn't say Dora. I said you.
1: Me in the barn. And Dora here?
6: That's right.
1: Dora alone in the...

0: this house with you? Never.
1: Now, you listen to me.
0: Never. You think I don't know what you're up to? Doris told me everything. How you've been after her, forcing yourself on her. And if you think if you're alone in the house with her alone at night, you can get what you're after. Never.
1: Oh, yes. You fool. Don't you think I planned this from the beginning? From the day I got your sniveling letter begging me to take you in? And the day I laid eyes on her for the first time, I knew. I knew then that it was a good plan, and I'd go through with it.
0: You...
1: A simple plan, too. So simple it couldn't go wrong. Starve you, weaken you, work you into your grave.
0: The way you worked Ruthie into hers...
1: No, the child didn't matter one way or the other. It was you.
0: Didn't matter. What? My little girl, my Ruthie, didn't matter.
2: What? Here now. Wait a minute, child. My fault. You choked me. You can't. Yes.

0: so suddenly stopped. His heart, he said it was like the beating of his heart. It stopped. Would that mean...
1: Oh, on the floor. Jonas, son. On the floor. Oh, my God. Oh. Yes. Oh. Yes. I killed him. Oh, God. I killed him. In my rage, I killed him. Oh.
0: That I must do something to hide the body. But what? What? Where to hide it? If I try to get out of the house into the barn, Dora might see me doing it. Chance I couldn't take. If I dragged it down the cellar, there was the risk she'd hear me. Where could I hide? And then my eyes, as they had so often done before, my eyes went to the clock. The clock that has stopped the very instant his heart stopped. A big clock, 6 feet tall and 2 feet wide. Was it possible that I might... If I could stand him up in that space, the clock hiding him, for a time, only for a time, to let me think what I might do afterwards. Yes, that is what I did. And just in time, I just stood his body against the wall and pushed the clock back into place, hiding it when...
2: Yes?
3: Mrs. Daring, of course?
2: Yes.
3: I'm Game Warden Carrington. I'd like to talk to your husband.
2: Oh, well, he's with his uncle just now. Could you wait?
3: Well, I'm afraid not. I want to get back to Pomfret before nightfall.
2: Uh-huh. Is it important?
3: It is to your husband.
2: Well, Uncle Jonas gets angry when... Well, follow me.
3: Thank you.
4: What is it?
2: I'm sorry to interrupt. The game warden's here. He says he's got to see Charles. Got to see him right away.
0: Oh. Hello, warden.
3: See about that carburetor, Daring.
0: Oh?
3: Look, I don't like talking to you. You peering through a door open to crack. Could I come in?
2: No. Uncle Jonas doesn't allow anyone...
0: Oh, that's all right. Come in.
2: Where's Uncle Jonas?
0: He went down to the barn. Be back in a little while.
2: Oh. Well, I'll leave you and the warden together.
0: Sit down, warden.
3: Oh, no. This'll just take a minute, and I'm in a hurry. I got to thinking about that carburetor.
0: Carburetor. Yes. Carburetor.
3: There's a good mechanic in Pomfret, Hutchinson. He could maybe rebuild it for you, save you some money.
0: Oh. Well...
3: You all right, Daring?
0: Yes, only...
3: Well, what is it? Why do you keep looking at that clock?
0: It isn't going.
3: Of course it isn't. Well, you can see that. The pendulum has stopped.
0: Yes. And yet... about the carburetor.
3: Well, I was going to suggest... But I want your permission first. Suggest I take the carburetor out of the car on my way back to Pomfret, you know.
0: Yes, do that.
3: Well, the trouble is, I haven't got the tools.
0: Tools?
3: Yes. Are you listening to me?
0: Yes, I'm listening.
3: I've got a couple of screwdrivers, but no wrench and no pliers, so I wondered if you might have what I need.
0: Yes, I...
3: Well, if you could let me have them, I'll stop by the car, get the carburetor out, and take it to Hutchinson and Pomfret. He'll have plenty of time to work on it, because I won't be coming back this way for another... Daring, what is it?
0: You think you're clever, don't you, Warden?
3: Well, that's a funny thing to say. Nothing clever about taking a carburetor out of a car.
0: I don't mean that. You know I don't mean that.
3: Well, what do you mean?
0: The sound. You hear it as well as I do. You hear it.
3: What are you talking about?
0: The heartbeat. His heartbeat. It has to be that. The clock has stopped. Look. Look. The clock has stopped, but the beat, the beat. You hear it.
3: I don't hear anything.
0: Liar. How could you not hear it? You didn't come about the carburetor. You know I was going to do it. You saw it on my face when we talked out there today. You must have seen it. In my face. Even though I didn't know it. But...
3: Well, now what? Daring, have you gone mad? Saw what in your face? You were going to do what?
0: Kill him. Kill him! Kill him!
3: Hey! What are you doing? Why are you pulling the clock away from that? Hey, look out! It's falling!
0: See? See?
3: Oh, good Lord. Good Lord.
2: Charles, dear?
0: You've come, Dora. Sit down, dearest, and give me a moment. I just want to adjust the escape mechanism on this clock. Ah, there.
2: All fixed?
0: All fixed. And they said it couldn't be done.
2: If it can be done, you're the man to do it. Dr. Leonardo says you're a genius when it comes to fixing clocks. Goodness, you fixed just about everyone in this whole...
0: In the asylum. I know what it is, Dora, dear. I just don't know why I'm here.
2: No matter, sweetheart. So long as you're happy.
0: Oh, very, very. And you?
2: I'm fine.
0: And Ruthie? Little Ruthie. How is she?
2: She couldn't be better, Charles. She sends her love.
0: Give mine to her.
2: Mm.
0: Oh, dear, dear, dear.
2: What, Charles?
0: This escape mechanism. Still not working the way it should. If you'll excuse me, Dora.
5: I'll be back shortly with a final thought. Well, to come full circle, you became Charles or Dora Daring, and as I pointed out earlier, you couldn't have done it without that miracle, imagination. Think, how completely did you become Charles or Dora? Did you become them, or did you only listen with your ears? If that's so, try again. Ears are not enough. Remember, this is the theater of the mind. Our cast included Fred Gwynn, Anne Shepherd, and Robert Dryden. Associate Director, Marlon Swing. 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Until next time, then, pleasant dreams.

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0: Come in. Welcome. Welcome to Mystery Theater. I am Hyman Brown. Welcome this time to a supernatural evil too monstrous to contemplate, and a spirit that hovers over all, the satyr. In the dictionary, the definition of a satyr is a woodland deity, part human, part goat, noted for riotous and lascivious behavior. Not so terrifying in concept today, perhaps, but before the turn of the century, in the Victorian era...
1: No, Alfred, no. Only me own park. It wasn't me night off, so I've got to sneak in safe and sound without the mistress knowing.
2: See you Thursday night.
1: Right as rain, and keep your hands to yourself. I'm still a decent girl, and that's what I'll stay till I'm married. Now, off you go.
2: Good night, Millie.
1: Good night.
3: You'd waste your lover's moon for convention's sake?
1: Who's that? You look like... Oh, you can't be... Oh, sweet Mary, protect me.
3: Not against me. There is no protection against me.
0: Our mystery drama, The Death Wisher, was written especially for the Mystery Theater by Ian Martin and stars Ann Petoniak and Court Benson. I'll be back shortly with Act One.

0: Another definition, just for the record. Another dictionary. Satyriasis, an abnormal sexual desire in men. But our story begins long before the unbridled terror descended on the quiet, well-ordered life of the Haven, the great house that was built by a long-deceased ancestor in the 18th century. And at the time all this begins has changed little, until a stone cast into its quiet waters from the outside sends ripples of excitement washing over the Cutler family.
1: Belinda, come away from the window.
2: But, Mother, I want to see him drive up in the carriage with Father.
1: Don't press your nose against the glass. It only means extra work for the servants. Besides, they're not due for at least 15 minutes, even if the train was on time.
3: I don't see why we have to saddle ourselves with someone extra in the house, particularly a man.
2: That's just sour grapes, Barbara.
1: Belinda, come away from the window.
2: Oh, all right. But won't you please call me Linda?
1: You were christened Belinda.
2: I know. Grandmother was Bella. You're Beatrice. My brother is Bruce. My sister is Barbara. And I'm Belinda. Why do we all have to be bees?
1: Because your grandfather's name was Brian and your father's name is Blake. It's all in the family.
2: Papa's name was only accidental. The rest was all planned.
3: Oh, what's in a name, as I've so recently found out.
1: I'd rather you didn't bring up that subject in front of your young sister.
3: Linda's nearly 18. For heaven's sakes, Mother.
2: It isn't as though divorce was a dirty word or something.
3: Don't delude yourself. In our society, Linda, it's a blot. Disgraceful. Right, Mother?
1: I prefer not to discuss so intimate a subject openly. And your sister's name is Belinda.
3: Oh, for God's sake, the old witch isn't alive anymore. Grandmother's done us all the harm she can. The hell with her.
1: Oh, I don't like swearing either.
3: And I don't like being without a man and being stuck at home again like a naughty child. I'm afraid we're all going to have to make some adjustments. God, I wish Bruce was here. I hope he knows how lucky he is to be able to get out from under the blanket and away to his internship.
2: Mama, she doesn't mean anything. She's just so miserable.
1: I know. I should be more forbearing.
3: Who is this bird who's going to help feather our cushy nest, anyway?
1: His name is Anton Gitano.
2: Oh, it sounds so foreign and terribly romantic.
1: Well, not really, child. As I understand it, his father was your father's batman during the Crimea.
2: Batman?
3: The army's name for a valet, dear. We can't have our officers fighting wars without their boots shined.
1: I shouldn't be so sarcastic, Barbara. If it hadn't been for Anton's father, you wouldn't be here. Or your brother, or your sister. He saved Blake's life at Gallipoli, and very nearly lost his own. He is, or was, just as English as we.
3: Gitano? Isn't that Spanish?
1: Well, Blake told me that's a gypsy name. But, of course, his family had lived here for generations. I never met him, but he had the most beautiful wife. I remember being quite jealous of...
2: Excuse me, Mama, but they're here. I can hear the carriage. I can see it. It just came round by the poplars. Oh, he's the most beautiful thing you ever saw, Mama. Like a fawn.
3: A fawn?
2: Well, I don't mean he's half man, half, you know.
3: He certainly is all man, I'll grant you. That aquiline face.
2: That's what I meant. Like an ancient Roman. Or a Greek god.
1: All right. That's quite enough nonsense from you both. Now pull yourselves together. And for heaven's sakes, compose yourself and greet our guests like ladies. Just be kind and gentle women. After all, the boy's father's been dead for many years now, and he has just lost his mother.
3: How long is he expected to stay?
1: Only till he gets settled down here and finds some employment, I hope. I really don't know. Your father was so strange about him.
2: What do you mean, Mama?
1: Well, it's so unlike Blake, but I really couldn't pin him down. I'm not even quite sure if he's a guest or if your father means to give him some work about the grounds or something.
4: Beatrice, I have our guest with me.
1: Come in, Blake, dear. We heard you drive up. We can't wait to meet him.
0: Hello, my dear. Barbara, Belinda. Ladies, may I present the son of the man who made you all possible in my life, Mr. Anton Gaetano.
4: I'm charmed.
0: My wife, Beatrice.
1: How do you do?
4: Your servant, madam.
0: My older daughter, Barbara.
4: A pleasure, Miss Cutler.
3: Mrs. Trenholm, actually. Ex, since I'm no longer married.
4: My condolences about your husband.
3: Oh, he didn't die. I divorced him.
4: The more fool he for deserving such a fate. And the world is a better place.
0: Yes, and my youngest, Belinda.
4: Charmed. I hope I can be sure that you're still unattached and fancy-free.
1: Belinda isn't even 18 yet.
4: Anyone so beautiful would have to be. Although she seems so much more mature.
3: You're very continental. You know just the right things to say.
4: Do I? Then I am pleased. Because to tell you the truth, I'm shaking in my boots.
1: You find her so formidable.
4: Perhaps my butterflies come from being among such a bevy of delightful female companionship. Or that I feel dusty and travel-stained. Would you ladies excuse me if I change and freshen up?
1: Of course, Anton. May I call you that?
4: I wish you would.
1: Very well, then, Anton. We're the ones at fault. We should have given you at least a moment to yourself before plunging you into the family circle. Blake, shall I ring for Jarrett, or will you see Anton to his room?
0: Jarrett's seeing to the unloading of his baggage right now. I'll show him. Where have you put him?
1: Well, I thought with Bruce away and so many clucking hens on the second floor, he'd be happier with the third floor almost to himself. The maroon and gold room?
4: I'll be happy whatever room you put me in. Wherever it is, I'm really an imposition.
1: Oh, we don't feel that way at all.
4: Please. I can only hope to repay you for your welcome.
0: I'll see you up, Anton. Beatrice, ring down and tell Jarrett where to send his luggage.
4: With your permission, ladies. I shall see you at dinner, and I hope to be a bit more presentable than now.
0: Yes, I'd like to have a word with you, Beatrice, as soon as I see Anton settled.
1: Of course, dear.
0: In the library?
1: Yes, dear.
3: Oh, Mother, looks like you're in disfavor.
1: Oh, did I know the young man would be as charming and educated as he turned out to be?
2: What difference does that make?
3: Oh, my dear innocent, banished to the third floor, practically with the help. I'm afraid Father thinks Mother made a slight social gaffe.
1: The help are on the fourth floor. And besides, I didn't, and I don't think it appropriate for a single young man to be roaming a floor where two young single females
3: are... Oh, really, Mother? What do you expect him to be? Peeping Tom or Ralph the Raper?
1: Barbara!
2: I agree with Mother. You're really terrible. He's so polite. And so... so handsome.
3: But I'll make a confession. I think Mother's instincts are right about this young man. For all his charm, I wouldn't trust him on the same corner with me, let alone around me.
2: I never heard anything so unreasonable in all my life.
1: I quite agree with you, Belinda. But you must remember your sister has been terribly hurt. I'm afraid for a while anything in trousers will look to her as though he had horns growing out of his head, hoofs instead of feet, and a long forked tail.
2: Oh, thank goodness for you, Mama. You keep us all on an even keel. I don't know what we'd do without you.
1: Well, you're going to have to do without me right now, Belinda. I have to go and face your father.
0: Well, I don't see why he couldn't have been in the room next to Bruce's.
1: Well, there's only one bathroom on the floor, dearest, and with both the girls home, I thought there might be some embarrassment about... Oh, well, you know, they're not used to a stranger around, and then I...
0: Then what?
1: Well, I'm not quite sure of so many things, Blake. How long will he be here? Just what his position is exactly.
0: Well, what does that mean?
1: Well, is he a guest? Or do you expect to employ him?
0: Well, I'm dashed if I know myself, B. It's all been so sudden and unexpected. The past rearing its head up like this.
1: Well, you do owe the boy a great deal after all.
0: What's that?
1: Well, his father did save your life, didn't he?
0: Oh, yes. Yes, at Gallipoli. Carried me out of the water after I was wounded.
5: I'd have drowned otherwise.
1: I'm so sorry I never met the father to thank him. I do remember his lovely gypsy wife with her great haunting dark eyes. Was he her only child?
5: Well, I don't know. I suppose she, they went back to Spain so shortly after that.
1: Uh-huh. How did her husband die?
5: Well, apparently he just disappeared. I haven't got all the facts. Carla, Mrs. Gaetano's letter was quite brief. he seems a fine boy.
1: And very well-mannered. It's going to be a pleasure to put him up till he decides what he wants to do with himself, I'm sure.
4: I'm sorry, I didn't mean any harm. Millie, isn't it?
6: Yes, sir, Mr. Gaetano?
4: It isn't difficult. Gaetano. It means gypsy in Spanish.
6: Oh, I knew when I saw you. I should have let the butler bring your things up.
4: Why? You afraid of a little fun, Millie?
6: Not exactly, but I have my own steady, Alfred. And I'm a decent girl.
4: Do you know, Millie, they're the very best sort.
6: I'll have one of the men bring up the rest of your things.

0: A wonderful dinner, Mrs. Cutler.
1: Thank you, Anton.
0: I think you will understand. I'm exhausted from the journey. Would you excuse me if I just ask to go to bed?
2: Not at all. As my mother was saying to me just before you arrived, nuestra casa es su casa.
0: And I'm glad to be so welcome. I shall try to take advantage of it. But tonight I...
3: You get on to bed, youngster, like the rest of us. We can all use a good night's sleep. Well, Bee, have you tucked in your little chicks for the night?
1: Long ago. Barbara and Belinda have been asleep for well over an hour. It's almost midnight.
3: Well, it's high time for all law-abiding people to be abed. Come on, join me before I fall asleep.
1: I'm sorry you're tucked away already. It's such a beautiful night. A big, round, full moon. A lover's night. I came to get a sweater. I'm going to take a little stroll in the garden.
3: Well, I'll get up and get dressed.
1: Oh, no, darling, you're tired. I won't be long. Just a little turn as far as the court garden. That's good night. Because I know you'll be asleep like the rest of the house by the time I get back.
2: Now, Elfie, I'm still a decent girl, and that's what I'll stay till I'm married. Now, off you go, Elfie.
4: Good night, Millie.
2: Good night.
0: You'd waste a lover's moon just for convention's sake? Oh, no, Millie.
2: Who's that? Who's sweet Mary? Protect me.
0: Not against me. There is no protection against me.
1: Anton?
0: Mrs. Cutler. What are you doing here?
1: I was just taking a stroll before... It's Millie. What have you done? Oh, my Lord, what kind of a man are you?
5: What indeed has Anton done? And as our story progresses, more and more that question will be asked. What kind of a man are you? Not only by the people in our story, but by you who listen to this strange history that unfolds when Mystery Theater returns shortly with Act 2.

0: It is no moment for the squeamish, this midnight encounter in the garden of the great manor named The Haven. The garden itself is surrounded by an 8-foot-high brick wall. The only entrance, a wrought iron gate at which Mrs. Cutler has stopped. The garden itself is evergreen. By the light of day, it is quaint and inviting. By moonlight, it is macabre and forbidding. A fitting setting for the girl stretched limp on the ground and the figure hunched over it.
1: Anton, is this you?
2: Unmasked, Mrs. Cutler. I'm afraid so.
1: And Millie?
2: She's dead.
1: Dead? How?
2: I suggest we go somewhere to talk in private.
1: But, Millie, I must see to her. She may not be...
2: You may take my word for it that she is dead. It was an accident because she wasn't intelligent enough to listen to me. But you are going to be, aren't you?
1: I don't know what you mean, Anton. Or whoever you are.
2: I'm afraid you do, Mrs. Cutler. I mean, when the police come tomorrow, you're going to forget everything you saw, or thought you saw. After we have our little talk, that is. Otherwise, someone else, much nearer and dearer to you than Millie, will suddenly and unaccountably be just as dead as Millie.
1: Who? What are you?
2: My mother's son. She was the gypsy.
1: But your father...
2: What father? I never had a father. Just my mother and me.
1: Well, then how did Blake... I mean, why did he take you in?
2: My mother left me a rather special gift. Shall I show it to you?
1: Oh, I don't want to see. I don't want to know anymore. I just want to go...
2: You must!
1: Oh, you're hurting me!
2: You'll forget physical pain in a moment. Wait. Ah, there. The moon is out again. Let's see. Yes, he'll do. You see the owl sitting there in the tree? No, there. Straight ahead of you.
1: Yes, I see him.
2: Then watch. Owl perched high above my head. Hear you this. I wish you dead.
1: Good Lord.
2: Any living creature, any time I wish. Your husband, your son, your daughters. If you cross me, I wish them the same. That's why you will remain quiet about anything and everything you have seen in this garden.
3: It's Blake, dear.
1: Come in. What time is it?
3: Well, it's nearly 10 o'clock, B.
1: Oh, good heavens. Now, how could you let me sleep so late?
3: You seemed absolutely exhausted this morning. I couldn't manage to wake you.
1: I know. I had a terrible dream. Must have been a dream. Kept me awake till dawn.
3: What kind of a dream?
1: Oh, it doesn't matter. I don't want to talk about it. 10 o'clock? What are you doing home from business?
3: Well, there's been a terrible accident.
1: A what?
3: I'm afraid the police are here, and they wanted to ask you a question or two.
1: Me? Why me? What sort of accident?
3: One of the upstairs maids was found by the gardener in the court garden this morning.
1: What do you mean, found? Dead?
3: Yes, I'm afraid so. The cheeky, lively little one, Millie, I think her name is.
1: But it wasn't a dream.
3: What did you say, B?
1: I said, this is just like a bad dream. Poor little Millie. But why on earth would the police want to see me?
3: Well, darling, I happened to mention that you took a stroll outside last night about midnight and that you mentioned you were going as far as the court garden.
1: But I didn't. It was chillier than I thought, so I turned back. What happened?
3: Well, it's all so strange. Apparently, Millie nipped out of the house last night to meet a boy she knew. Alfred Pinster. He's a local groom at the public stables.
1: And they think he did it.
3: Oh, no, he's in the clear. Fortunately for him, the ground in the court garden was damp. There wasn't a trace of his footsteps in there. Only the girls and...
1: And what else?
3: Well, what killed the poor child? That vicious billy goat of Tam Pierce's. Apparently it got loose last night and chased Millie into the court garden. I suppose she thought she could close the gates and keep him out, but he got in after her and...
1: And what?
3: Well, his hoof marks were all over the place.
1: Oh.
3: Even on... Well, he must literally have trampled it.
1: Oh, how terrible.
3: Yeah. It was a lucky thing for young Alfie, though. Otherwise, it would have looked like a plain case of... well, to be polite, assault.
1: That, too. Well, let me get dressed. I really should talk to the police myself.
4: Well, good morning, Mr. Gypsy.
5: And to you, Mrs. Chenon. A victory for accuracy. We both have each other's names correct. You speak Spanish?
4: Not much, but I looked up Gitano. It rang a chord.
5: A pleasant one, I hope.
4: Nothing pleasant about this morning after what happened to poor Millie. I've got to get some fresh air. I'm going for a ride. Excuse me.
5: Would you allow me to join you?
4: Suit yourself. But I warn you, in my present mood, I'm somewhat restless.
5: I accept the challenge.
4: Challenge?
5: It was more of that than an invitation, wasn't it?
4: I'll leave you to make up your own mind about that. Come on, if you're going. I love the view from here. There's the haven away down there to the left.
5: It's a very large estate. And so near town. It's a priceless property.
4: I think so, too. But not in terms of money, which is obviously what you meant.
5: Why don't you like me?
4: I never said I didn't.
5: You didn't have to. I can sense it.
4: Maybe it's because I've been through a bad experience with Trevor. Maybe it's because you're just too charming and too beautiful a man to be quite true. And maybe it's because you're much too young.
5: Too young for what?
4: For me.
5: If that's all that's worrying you...
4: Oh, for heaven's sake, don't take me literally. I only... Let me go, please, Anton.
5: Not till I prove to you that I am not a boy.
4: Very well. You are a man. A big, strong man.
5: Not quite yet.
4: Damn it, if you won't let me... You must be crazy.
5: For you, yes. But a better word is hungry. Just as you are.
4: Now, really, that's enough.
5: Don't be silly. We both know it's only the beginning.
4: Are you conceited enough to think that
5: Oh, yes, I am. You see that blueberry bush over there?
4: Yes.
5: Watch it. I wish you dead.
4: My God.
5: You're very fond of your mayor, aren't you? Shall I wish her the same?
4: No.
5: Or your father. I can do it, you know.
4: Who? Who are you?
5: For the moment, Barbara. Your lover.
4: You might as well have wished me dead.
5: I doubt it. You'll get used to me as a surrogate husband.
4: I'll kill myself if you ever touch me again.
5: You do, and I promise your father will die as I killed that bush.
4: Why us? Your power must be the same anywhere else in the world. Why do you come back to haunt us?
5: Because my mother ordered me to, and she...
4: Why do you stop? You mean when she died?
5: If you want to call it that. I mean, when her time had come.
4: I don't understand. I don't understand anything. I still ask you, why us?
5: We do not question the orders of our superiors. Come, let's get back to lunch. I'm ravenous.
6: But you ride with him almost every day, Barbara. Why can't I go with you sometimes?
4: Hush, Linda. Stay away from us.
6: But it isn't fair. You're too old for him anyway.
4: And you're too young for him. You stay away from him. You hear?
6: Why, you're jealous, Barbara.
4: Never mind what I am. Just stay away from him.
5: I understand, Mrs. Cutler. You've been suggesting to your daughter Barbara that she's seeing too much of me.
1: Can you blame me?
5: I also understand that you have even gone so far as to try to persuade Mr. Cutler to send her away.
1: Please, Anton. Please. Barbara's heart was broken by her divorce. The girl has enough agony to cope with. Don't hurt her anymore.
5: I have no intention to. In fact, my intentions are quite otherwise. But if you want to protect her, remember the power I have and leave us alone.
4: Please, Papa, I'm begging you.
3: Papa, you haven't called me that, Barbara, since you were a little girl.
4: Well, I'm not that anymore. Can't you? Won't you please send him away?
3: I can't. I can't do that.
4: And you know, too. He's like a cancer, spreading and spreading till he infects and destroys us all. And how can we stop it? We're like puppets. All he has to do is pull the strings, and we have to dance to his command. We've got to stop him somehow, or we'll all be as good as dead.
0: Stunned and shocked, Blake Cutler stares at a beloved daughter who is emotionally coming to pieces before his very eyes. And yet, in those eyes, can we detect a puzzlement, a bewilderment that suggests he doesn't fully comprehend exactly what she is talking about? We'll find that out when Mystery Theater returns shortly with Act 3. It's a lovely English afternoon. The sun is streaming down from a cloudless sky. From the outside, the great manor seems well-named The Haven. But inside, something dark and insidious is growing like a black invisible mushroom poisoning the atmosphere the Cutlers breathe, threatening their very lives. In the library, Barbara and her father remain as we left them, facing each other, gripped by emotions not yet fully explained.
3: What do you mean, as good as dead?
4: Let's not fence with each other, Papa. Obviously, you know his power and are as helpless as we are.
3: Power? I don't understand you.
4: To kill anything he wants, just by wishing it.
3: Barbara, I really don't understand what you're saying. What do you mean, his power to kill anything he wants to?
4: Didn't he show you? Did you just take him at his word?
3: Barbara, come, sit down for a minute. You're shaking all over. What is it, child?
4: Oh, it's just remembering those first terrible, awful moments. Oh, Papa, he scared me. He really scared me almost to death.
3: All right, darling. I won't let anything else hurt you if I possibly can. I couldn't help with Trevor, but I can with Anton, whatever it is. Tell me about it. And because of some trick with a bush, he forced you to...
4: It wasn't any trick. I saw it die with my own eyes. Didn't he give you an example?
3: Of what?
4: Of how all he has to do is wish something dead. And it is.
3: Oh, you're seeing things, dear. Imagining. You've always had too much of it.
4: This wasn't imagination. It's cold, stark, brutal reality. But you didn't believe it when he showed you. You thought it was just some kind of trick.
3: Showed me what, dear? He hasn't showed me anything like that.
4: Then why did you say you can't send him away?
3: Darling, don't press it. It's... because I have an old debt to repay. Let's leave it at that. But I certainly intend to have a talk with Anton. After what you've told me, I'm damned if I'll sit still for what's happened. I'll just take my chances unless he agrees to marry you.
4: Marry me?
3: Well, isn't that what you want?
4: I wouldn't marry him if... Oh, Lord. I don't know what to do. Just leave it alone, Papa. Will you please? Let me try to work it out.
3: But, Barbara... Yes, come in.
5: Oh, I'm sorry, sir. Am I interrupting anything?
4: No, not a thing. Come in.
5: If I'm breaking into family business or something...
4: I was just leaving. I'll leave you two together. Papa?
3: Yes?
4: Leave it to me.
3: There's nothing for you to worry about, Barbara. I know how to handle myself now.
4: But I...
3: Leave it to me, please. And close the door.
5: I have a feeling I did interrupt something. I'm sorry if I came at a bad time.
3: No, you didn't. I want to talk to you.
5: Well, then I feel better. I wanted to have a talk with you, sir.
3: Well, I should think it's about time.
5: So Barbara has been telling tales out of school.
3: Quite naturally.
5: I wonder just how much she has revealed and what she expected to gain by it.
3: Isn't that what you wanted to talk to me about?
5: Not exactly, sir. The subject I wanted to discuss was money.
1: I can't imagine why you insisted on dragging me all the way down to the court garden, Barbara. It's never been your favorite spot.
4: I hate it more than ever now, Mama.
1: Mama? You haven't called me that since you were...
4: I need reassurance. I need help. I'm scared to death. I'm clutching at straws, and that's what Father said when I went back to calling him Papa. But if ever we need to stick together as a family, it's now.
1: Barbara, what is it?
4: It has to be all or nothing now. Mama, wasn't it right here they found Millie dead?
1: Yes.
4: And... wasn't it Anton who killed her?
1: What do you mean?
4: You can't deceive me. What did he do? Just point his finger at Millie and say, I wish you dead. And weren't you out here that night, walking in the gardens as you often do? And didn't you see it? And didn't he threaten you to keep you quiet? Or one or other of us would be as dead as Millie was.
3: You're barking up the wrong tree, Anton. I haven't any money.
5: Let's not be foolish, sir. I've looked down on the estate from Cheltham Ridge, and I can see that it's worth a fortune.
3: Well, that's true enough. But how far do you think you can stretch the repayment of an old debt? Your father saved my life.
5: That's a lie. I had no father.
3: I put it as you like. I was willing to open my home to you to try to find you a well-paying job.
5: I don't want a job. I want the haven and all the land that goes with it.
3: Impossible! What you already have is my daughter, and I will endow her with what dowry I can.
5: I don't think you understand, Mr. Blake. I don't want your daughter. Barbara was just an extra bonus, a temporary necessity. What I want is the estate, in toto.
3: Well, then you are due to be disappointed. It isn't mine to give, even if I were so inclined.
5: Then how can you live here?
3: Because I did exactly what you want to do. Oh, perhaps not for the same selfish reasons. I married into money. The estate came from my wife's family.
5: And then I'm wasting my time with you. I'll get it from her.
3: You're an amazing young man. I can't quite credit you. You seem to be as hard and unprincipled and unyielding as Birdie herself.
5: Birdie?
3: Nickname. And I assure you, not a fond one for Bella Chelton, my wife's mother, who willed this estate.
5: Not to your wife?
3: No, not to my wife. For reasons you perhaps know, she disapproved of our marriage. Nor to my son, Bruce.
5: Barbara.
3: Birdie didn't believe in divorce.
5: Ah, then to Linda.
3: To Belinda, a minor, in trust for 3 more years. So you see, your demands are impossible as well as unreasonable. But that isn't the point.
5: Of course it is. She's an engaging and nubile youngster. And I know how she feels about me. We can get married right away.
3: You'd need my consent. And the only way you'd get it is over my dead body. I'm past recognizing the cost of your threat to me and mine, and I...
5: Hold up, old man. Whatever Barbara has told you, perhaps you don't recognize or refuse to accept the real cost. Very well. This is the moment of truth. Let's see. What's that?
3: That's Scout, my retriever. It isn't important now.
5: Oh, you'd be surprised how important.
3: Down, boy, down. Sit. Now, why did you let Scout in?
5: To wake you up to what you face.
3: What are you after?
5: Your promise that your rich little daughter shall be mine, body and estate. Or you start to lose everything you love most. Starting with, what was that asinine name of, oh yes, Scout.
3: You must be mad.
5: If you don't accept my proposition, so must you be.
3: Now look here. Certainly I knuckled under to you and your mother to save my happiness. But there is an end to compromise. To hell with your cheap threats. I've had enough of you. I'm ready to make my own confession.
5: To prove my mastery over your master, Scout, I wish you dead.
3: What have you done?
5: What I can do to you or yours, animal, vegetable, human, whatever I decide. Think it over, old man. I'll give you a reasonable time to make up your mind. Let's say, till tomorrow night.
4: You do understand, Papa, now. You do believe.
3: Yes. But what can we do?
4: Mother's involved, too. You know that.
3: She is?
4: He killed Millie. Mother stumbled on it that night. She went out for a walk. He's got us all involved, except Linda.
3: Your little sister is no longer immune. He knows the money goes to her. He wants to marry her.
4: You can stop that.
3: The one thing I can do. But it's only temporary.
4: It isn't the only thing we can do.
3: What else?
4: Anton enjoys killing things, whatever or whoever they may be. I've already promised to take him grouse hunting tomorrow. Why don't you join us?
3: Oh, Barbara, I'm in no mood for sporting.
4: There won't be any sport connected with this. While I keep his attention away from you, shoot him in the back.
3: A hunting accident?
4: Why not?
3: Well, we'd never get away with it.
4: Of course we can. He's nobody here, and everyone knows who we are, our family. Papa, it's the only way.
3: You're more of a man than I am, Barbara. All right, we'll do it. Tomorrow morning is the execution.
4: And nobody ever deserved it more.
5: I've been looking forward to this. I'm very glad you made up your mind about Linda and me, sir. She's happy, too.
3: Yes, only thing to do. I haven't said anything to either of the girls, huh?
5: No, better not. Might be a little difficult. When do we flush some birds?
3: I miss old Scout.
5: I am sorry about that, but I have to prove a point.
7: I think we have some game.
5: Where?
7: This way, towards me.
5: Coming.
7: Okay, Dad. Shoot. Shoot.
5: But there are no birds. Oh.
3: I can't. No matter what man is, I can't kill him in cold blood. Not this man.
5: So, it is all in the open.
4: Then I will. Without compunction. In the back, where he deserves.
5: Hold it.
4: Don't turn.
5: I'll even drop my gun. Fire if you want, Barbara. But I can wish faster than the shot can travel. Or you, Mr. Cutler. I can wish you all dead. But I'm sure one is enough. The innocent one. The one far away. Your son. Your firstborn. Now I offer you the challenge. Fire if you want. But if any of you wish to stay alive, let me prove my power now and forever. Wherever he is, your son, your firstborn, I wish him dead. Oh,
4: what happened?
3: He's dead.
4: But we didn't.
3: We didn't have to. He killed himself.
4: How?
3: There never was.

0: Try to explain a black-eyed gypsy called Carla, who caught me in her spell and to whom I lost my head, my heart, and my honor. I should say your mother's honor. I've carried the shame of it all these years, till he turned up with that letter from her. Apparently she never told Anton the truth. But he was my firstborn. I didn't want your mother to know.
1: There are a lot of things about all of us we don't want anyone to know, Papa. And when you said she cast a spell, perhaps you were right. He said himself she was a witch. And look, now, where he's lying.
0: What do you mean?
1: I've felt it. Heaven help me. But maybe that's only in my mind. Still, I see him from the waist down, all hair and two cloven hooves. It was poor, innocent Linda who first called him a fawn. He was far more evil than that. Thank God he is without life. Because what I see lying there is a satyr.
2: I'll be back shortly with a final comment. Illusion is belief. Belief is illusion. When the authorities picked up the body from the heath, there was nothing unusual about it. A hunting accident, most regrettable. But luckily, there were none to mourn save the cutlers. We've told you a gothic tale which for once ended not in despair, but at least in relief and freedom. Our cast included Anne Petoniak, Court Benson, Robert Maxwell, Jada Rowland, and Michael Zaslaw. Associate Director, Marlon Swing. This is Hyman Brown, producer-director, inviting you to return to our Mystery Theater for another adventure in the macabre. Until next time, then, pleasant dreams.

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8: Come in. Welcome. Welcome to Mystery Theater. I am Hyman Brown, pathfinder for this group of irregulars seeking to explore the mysterious terrain of the imagination. My only regret, said Nathan Hale, is that I have but one life to give for my country. But how did he know? How do any of us know? Who can say for certain how many times we are destined to live this brief span? Can this be all? For all eternity? There must be more to it. Or is there?
9: Plan to stay with us long this time, Mr. Farlow?
10: Well, I don't know. My plans aren't... Did you say this time?
9: Yeah.
10: What do you mean this time? I've never been here before.
9: Perhaps you forgot.
10: Well, I know. I've never stopped at this hotel before.
9: You've been in this town before.
10: Oh, no. No, I've never been here either.
9: Think. You remember?
10: No, I'm positive.
9: Well, it was a long time ago.
10: I'm afraid you're wrong.
9: I'm afraid I'm right. And I can prove it.
10: What can you prove?
9: We have proof. Absolute proof. That you were here in this town 200 years ago.
8: Our mystery drama, The Angels of Devil's Mountain, was written especially for the Mystery Theater by Sam Dan and stars Warren Stevens. I'll be back shortly with Act One.

0: Donald K. Follow drives through the summery Connecticut countryside. Donald K. Follow, 41, is scarcely 5 pounds heavier than he was 20 years ago when he was named All Ivy League running back. Of course, he has some silver in his hair, which is neither as thick or luxuriant as it used to be. His chin seems somewhat heavier, too, but all in all, time has been kind. At this moment, Donald seems to have a problem. He feels a nagging pain in the region of his heart. Nothing serious or unbearable, but it persists. And when Donald sees the sign that says motel, he decides to do the sensible thing.
1: Do you have a reservation, Mr.?
2: Farlow. No, I don't.
1: Well, it doesn't matter. Put you up anyhow. These days, nobody's turning away business. How long you plan on staying with us?
2: I don't know. I just don't know.
1: That's Mrs. Collins. My husband, Harry, that is, my late husband, Harry, bought this place, and
2: May I ask you something, Mrs. Collins? Why are you staring at me?
1: Am I staring? Well, I probably
2: am. The reason I ask is, that's so obvious.
1: Oh, that bad, huh? Well, the minute you walked in through the front door and approached the desk, I was all set to say, hi, how you doing? The way you greet someone you know.
2: Oh, do I look like someone you know?
1: Oh, yes, definitely.
2: Who?
1: Well, I don't know. And yet, your face is so familiar.
2: I've never been in this area before.
1: But could you be someone I might have seen on the TV?
2: Oh, no.
1: I mean, you're not a star or somebody in a commercial or something like that?
2: No, nothing like that.
1: Or a celebrity?
2: Hardly.
1: I've seen you. I know I've seen you. Well, it'll come to me sooner or later. We'll put you in room 124. That's just around to your right.
2: Thank you.
1: Are you okay, Mr. Farlow?
2: yes. Yes, I'm all right.
1: You look as if something's bothering you.
2: No, I'm fine. Just fine.
3: Yeah?
1: Marvin, you finished at the pool yet?
3: How can I finish when you call me every 15 seconds to ask me something?
1: Marvin, a man just checked in, room 124. Now, what I want you to do is go there.
3: Why?
1: Well, just make up an excuse. Say you want to make sure the air conditioning's okay.
3: What for?
1: Marvin, that man's killing me.
3: What?
1: I mean, I'm just dying. He reminds me of somebody, and I just can't place him.
3: You know something? You've got altogether too much curiosity to run a motel.
1: Marvin, it'll just take you a second or two. Go to his room and see who he reminds you of.
4: Dottie?
1: You seen him?
4: Yeah.
1: Well?
4: I tell you something, Dottie, that man is familiar. I mean, he's really familiar.
1: Well, I know, but why?
4: He's a spitting image of...
1: Who? Who?
4: I don't know, but I've seen him. I know him from somewhere.
1: No. You see what I mean?
4: Yeah, I know that guy.
1: Well?
4: He looks the same age as me. We might have been in the service together. Maybe it was somebody I knew in Korea.
1: Then why should he look familiar to me?
4: Oh, yeah. I see what you mean. But I'm positive the Army's got something to do with it.
1: What do you mean, the Army?
4: Well, I don't know. It's just that I look at this guy, and for some reason, I just think of the Army.
1: Well, maybe he's in the Army, and for some reason, his picture's been here in the paper.
4: No, I never saw his picture in the paper, but... Hey, now that you say picture, I did see it someplace.
1: You sure, Marvin?
4: I'm not sure of nothing. All I know is the guy looks familiar, and I just can't place him.
1: Well, take another good look. He's headed toward the desk now. Well, hello there, Mr. Farlow.
2: Do you have a doctor nearby?
4: Doctor?
1: Oh, Mr. Farlow, something's wrong. I knew it.
2: Well, it's, I don't think it's serious.
4: Well, if you're sick, you come to the right place. We got Devil's Mount Memorial Hospital here with the finest hospital
1: What's
4: in the...
1: What's the matter, Mr. Farlow?
2: I think perhaps it might be wise for me to check in.
1: It's your heart. It's your heart, isn't it? I can tell by that look on your face. Marvin, you bring that station wagon around to the front.
5: I'm happy to be able to tell you, Mr. Farlow, that we can find nothing, but absolutely nothing out of the way. Your cardiogram is completely normal.
2: That's a relief.
5: Pressure, respiration, heartbeat. We just aren't able to find anything. And yet you have this pain.
2: Yes, Doctor. That's why I stopped here, in this town. Mm-hmm. Originally, I was going to...
5: Tell me, do you have any cardiac history?
2: No, sir, not that I know of.
5: And the pain? Describe the pain.
2: Well, it doesn't seem to be the kind of pain that... Well, I've been told to associate with a heart attack.
5: Mm-hmm.
2: Just more of a stabbing pain, as if... Well, as if I'd been stabbed. Doctor.
5: Yes?
2: Doctor, why are you staring at me?
5: I wasn't aware that I was.
2: Well, you are. Why, you still are.
5: Well...
2: Let me tell you something else. Everybody in this town has been staring at me.
5: Everybody?
2: Yes.
5: Well, what do you mean by everybody?
2: Everybody I've met. First, the lady who runs the motel.
5: Dottie Collins.
2: Yes, and the fellow who seems to be the handyman. He actually knocked on my door on some pretext just to look at me.
5: Are you sure?
2: And then the technician, right here, the one who gave me the cardiogram. She kept staring at me.
5: It must be your imagination.
2: Is it? Do I imagine that you're staring at me now?
5: Mr. Farlow, haven't we met before?
2: I couldn't say so.
5: You look so familiar to me.
2: Well, you don't appear at all familiar to me.
5: I know you from somewhere.
2: Well, this entire town, it seems, knows me from somewhere. But no one can say exactly where. Now, look, I've done nothing that would call me to public attention. Certainly not up here. I'm not a famous person.
5: You've never been up this way before?
2: I've only been in the state of Connecticut twice. And each time was more than 20 years ago. It was when Pennsylvania played Yale at the bowl.
5: Mm-hmm. Well, was your picture in the local papers at the time?
2: I don't even remember. Now, are you telling me that people would recall a college football game of more than two decades ago in the face of a visiting player?
5: No, Mr. Farlow, I'm only trying to create a basis of reality for what seems so mysterious.
2: Well, and that little girl who took my cardiogram, she probably wasn't even born at the time.
5: I know.
2: Well, what's the difference whether or not I remind you of someone?
5: Well, none, really.
2: What does it all have to do with what's wrong with me?
5: Nothing. Except, Mr. Farlow, we can't find anything at all that's wrong with you.
2: Well, then, why do I have this pain in my heart?
5: Your heart is absolutely sound.
2: How can you say that? I have a pain here that increases. It seems to increase in severity. It just keeps getting worse.
5: Look, Dr. Steinberg, you remember the elderly white-haired gentleman who examined you? As did Dr. Higgins, Dr. Summers. We can call in other specialists, but you won't find better men anywhere. And all of them say that you are normal.
2: But something is wrong. I feel it. Why do I have this terrible pain in my heart?
5: Suppose you answer this. Do you need a heart attack?
2: What? I don't believe I heard that. Do I need a heart attack? Why would anyone need a heart attack?
5: It might come in handy.
2: Handy? Handy for what?
5: A man will sometimes find himself in what might be described as an intolerable situation. He cannot face it. He cannot fight it. And yet, it will not go away. And so he seeks the haven, the protection of a serious illness.
2: Why do you tell this to me?
5: Mr. Farlow, tell me, are you presently in some sort of intolerable situation?
2: Doctor, I don't see that that is any concern of yours.
5: A physician cannot treat an isolated part of his patient. He must consider the health of the entire human being. And I can find no physical basis for your pain.
2: I've never felt it before. I never even knew what it was to be sick. And then yesterday morning, I was driving along the highway. I passed the sign, the one that said, Welcome to Devil's Mountain. I remember because I asked myself, what kind of name is that, Devil's Mountain? And then there was a stab of pain, as if... Well, as if I'd been shot through the heart, and it just won't go away.
5: Well, the only thing I can say for you to do right now is just rest.
2: What is wrong with me, Doctor?
5: I don't know.
2: And what's wrong with all of you in this place? Why do you all stare at me as if I'm someone you know? You don't know me. None of you knows me.
5: Mr. Fowler, could you give me the name of your doctor in Philadelphia?
2: No.
5: But a discussion with a medical man who knows of your past...
2: I don't have a doctor in Philadelphia or anywhere else.
5: Well, surely you must have a
2: doctor. I've never been sick a day in my life.
5: We must have gone in for checkups.
2: Why? I've always been in top shape.
5: Oh, all right. Once again, I must ask you, Mr. Fowler, are you facing a desperate or even a serious problem?
2: And what if I am?
5: That could very well be what's causing the pain in your chest.
2: My problem is that a company I've devoted my life to building up is now... Well, it's going to go under.
5: Why?
2: Why? Well, I'll tell you why. You can't fight City Hall. You can't fight government regulations. You can't fight the new contract demands, tight money. You just can't do it, that's all. But nobody wants to understand that.
5: Who doesn't want to understand that?
2: Who? My partners, my son.
5: Could that be why you suddenly developed this pain in your chest? To get out of a fight?
2: Look, I don't have to justify what I do to anybody. But you've got to do something about this pain.
5: And you will have to help. Try to relax and get some sleep.
1: Hi there, Doc.
5: Hi.
1: Medical Society lunch is in the Yankee Room.
5: Yes.
1: Try the bean soup.
5: Ooh, I will.
1: Oh, by the by, that fellow we brought over to the hospital yesterday?
5: Yes.
1: He looked familiar to you, too?
5: Yes, he certainly did. I just can't place him.
1: Yeah. Had me going all day and most of the night. But finally, I knew where I'd seen him before.
5: You did?
1: Mm-hmm. You know what gave it away, finally? That pain in his chest.
5: How could it?
1: Think, Doc, think. Think of that pain. And then you'll know where you've seen him before.
5: Mm-hmm.
1: Come on, Doc. Just think.
0: And while the doctor is thinking, we shall just steal away for a few seconds so that you can do some thinking, too. True, you don't have all the facts, but you do have enough to make an educated guess. Meanwhile, be inspired by the following words of wisdom, and before you know it, Mystery Theater will return with Act 2.

0: You see a face in a crowd. It's the face of no one you ever met, and yet you know that face. But why? Yes, you have seen it before, but where? If only you had a hint, a clue. To the folks in the town of Devil's Mountain, Donald Follow is such a face. It's the face of a complete stranger. But why is it so familiar?
1: You say you know where we've all seen Mr. Follow before, Dottie?
2: Yeah. It finally came to me.
1: Well, tell me.
2: It was the pain in the chest that did it. Funny. All of us have been looking at that face for years.
1: Where?
2: I can't tell you. I'd have to show you. Let's go. That is, if you're curious enough to miss lunch.
1: I'm curious enough to miss your special bean soup, so you better have the goods.
2: Well, Doc, we're here.
1: Here?
2: Right in here is where you find your answer. In the Devil's Mountain Revolutionary War Museum. Come on.
1: Well?
2: You mean by this time you don't know? Oh, you're overdue. You surely should have caught on by now.
1: Well, I don't see anything that would remind me.
2: What's the pride and joy of our Memorial Museum, Doc? The most valuable thing we got.
1: Wait.
2: That's right. You're looking square at it. That big painting, said to be by Charles Wilson Peale.
1: The Women. The Women of Devil's Mountain.
2: Or the full title. The Women of Devil's Mountain, Tending the Wounded on the Field of Battle. And that fellow, smack in the middle of the picture.
1: Die.
2: It's like the whole picture is built right around him.
1: It does look like Donald Follow.
2: Looks like, Doc. It's him. It's one face.
1: That's remarkable.
2: He's lying there. And this woman is holding him in his arms. Oh, no wonder Marvin said this fellow reminded him of the army. It was the Revolutionary Army.
1: You can be so familiar with something, but if you encounter it outside its everyday surroundings...
2: And the pain in the chest. Now, that should have given it away right off. He's been shot or stabbed. See how his hand is pressed against his chest?
1: Yes.
2: And how the blood is trickling through
1: the
2: fingers.
1: Resemblance, it's uncanny.
2: Resemblance? Doc, it's the same face. Now, look at the hair. It's black.
1: Uh-huh.
2: But with strands of gray in exactly the same places.
1: Well.
2: Well, what? There's the same dimple on the chin.
1: It could be coincidence.
2: Doc, it's him.
1: It can't be.
2: Why not?
1: Because this picture was painted some 200 years ago.
2: Everything about the painting, the face, even the... Well, now look again. There's a birthmark just on the side of his left eye.
1: Dottie, what are you trying to say?
2: If you could even imagine what I'd like to say, you'd decide maybe I'd better be put away.
1: Oh, no. Go on, say it anyhow.
2: Oh, Mr. Follow is the soldier in that painting.
1: How is that possible? Even if that soldier survived his wound, he'd still be dead for more than a century and a half.
2: Well, I don't know how it's possible. I'm just telling you what I think. Oh, look at the face. He's the same soldier.
1: Are you telling me he's the reincarnation of the soldier in the painting?
2: I don't know anything about all that, and I couldn't care less. All I'm saying is, he's the same soldier. Now, don't ask me how or why. And when he drove through here, something came over him, and he felt that terrible pain again.
1: I'm afraid I couldn't accept that diagnosis.
2: Okay. It's your turn. How do you account for it?
1: I'm afraid I can't.
2: Hello there.
3: Oh, it's Mrs...
2: Dottie Collins. You remember me. I own the motel.
3: Yes. Well, you're very kind.
2: Well, I thought I'd drop around to see how you feel.
3: I'm afraid I don't feel any better.
2: Oh, I'm sorry to hear that. What does the doctor say?
3: Well, the long and short of it seems to be that the pain is psychosomatic.
2: Well, why should that be?
3: Oh,
2: I'm sorry. I didn't mean to pry.
3: Oh, that's all right.
2: No, it's not all right. I'm sure it's something highly personal. One thing we pride ourselves on around here, we respect the next fellow's privacy.
3: And yet, I feel I can talk to you. I don't know why. I'm not the kind of man who talks to strangers about personal things. I don't usually talk to strangers at all. But somehow I feel that we're not strangers.
2: But I know we've never met.
3: Must be something about, well, about this place. I just can't explain it or understand it. Everybody thinks I look like somebody they know. I have this terrible pain that baffles the doctors. Well, no, it doesn't. They claim I've got it because I'm running away.
2: What are you running away from?
3: A fight.
2: You don't look like that kind to me.
3: Yeah, this is a fight I can't win.
2: Why?
3: Because I'm up against too much money, too much power. Besides, I don't have to fight. You see, I could sell out to this big company and take a job with them. That'd be the smartest thing I could do.
2: Why?
3: Well, my own future would be assured. I wouldn't have to worry about debts or loans. I could save the jobs of maybe 100 men in the long run. Besides, I wouldn't have to work so hard.
2: Well, tell me what's wrong with all that.
3: Well, nothing, really. Except that I could no longer call my soul my own.
2: And that's why you've got this pain?
3: Oh, there's a lot of medical jargon surrounding it, but I guess that's what it all boils down to.
2: So how can you get rid of it?
3: Well, the way I'm going, I'll never get rid of it because, well, I get used to it. After a while, I won't even notice it. So I intend to leave here this afternoon. Go home and sign the agreement.
2: Of course, there could be another reason why it hurts.
3: No. The doctors have just about ruled out everything that might...
2: You remember everyone stared at you? As if we all thought we knew you?
3: Yes, and I'd like to know why.
2: Well, it's because we do know you.
3: You what?
2: Everyone in this town. We've known you all our lives.
3: Are you sure you're not all crazy?
2: Yes, I'm sure. All of us who were born here and went to school here. We met you for the very first time when we were little kids.
3: I wish I knew what you were talking about.
2: The hero of Devil's Mountain.
3: Look, are you all right?
2: Well, why do you ask?
3: Why do I ask? Do you realize what you're saying? How could I be the hero of whatever it is?
2: Well, I may sound a little bit crazy, but that's only because I'm saying... Okay, I admit it sounds strange, but I'm sane. I'm sound. Ask anyone in town about me.
3: Now, just exactly what are you trying to tell me?
2: Can you come with me? Can you leave here?
3: Well, yes, but where are you going
2: to... I want you to meet someone.
3: Who?
2: I want you to meet yourself. Look at him. And here's my mirror. Now look at yourself. Look at your own face. Now what do you say? Well, it's you. The soldier in that painting is you. And the pain you feel is his pain. Your pain.
3: All right.
2: I can't prove it, but I don't have to prove it. The things we really know are all past proving anyhow. There couldn't be two faces like that in all the world, in all of eternity. You have to be the same.
3: The women. The women of Devil's Mountain. No. No, they're angels. They're the angels of Devil's Mountain.
2: The angels?
3: That's what I told Mr. Peel. Mr. Charles Wilson Peel. But I suppose he thought angels and devils couldn't go together.
2: Mr. Farlow.
3: Farlow? Who is Mr. Farlow?
2: Oh, maybe you'd better sit down.
3: They're angels. All of them are angels. You see?
2: Yeah. See? Yeah, I see. Now, you just sit there on this bench. And could I get you a glass of water?
3: Look, see? They've come out on the field. But the British artillery is still firing. And see how I've fallen. I'd fallen in the fight. I took a bayonet through the chest. But this one is... This angel, she knelt beside me and she held me in her arms.
2: Mr. Farlow.
3: I'm dying.
2: No, don't say that. You'll be all right.
3: But I don't regret it. It's so much better to die in battle than... to die of shame.
2: Oh, please, try to...
3: I must tell this to someone. I must. Now, listen to me. Listen. At first, I said, no, never. Every day, someone else would march through the village. And it was always the same thing.
4: Hey. Colonel Josiah Hepburn is organizing a trip of light cavalry to fight the British tyrants. All able-bodied men...
3: Cavalry, artillery, infantry. Everybody wanted us to... Wanted us to enlist, to volunteer.
2: Mr. Farlow, I think I'd better get you back to the hospital.
3: Hospital? Oh, no. No, no, you don't know what it's like in a hospital, ma'am. The dirt, the screams, the poor devils, how we die one by one. No, you just hold me, huh? I'll be all right. You just hold on to me. Drums, I guess. It's the drums. It's funny. No matter how smart a man is, he can't hold out forever against the drums.
2: Please, don't talk.
3: It's because the beat of the drums is like the beat of your heart, and sooner or later, it becomes the beat of your heart. I held out against the drums. I held out longer than anyone else. I held out.
5: Father! Father!
3: Here I am, Jeb.
5: I done it, Pa. I went and done it.
3: I see the feather in your hat.
5: I'm going to ride with Hepburn's cavalry.
3: Oh, the British are right. He stuck a feather in his hat and called it macaroni.
5: Now, Pa...
3: You're 17 years old.
5: I'm old enough to fight, sir.
3: But you're too young to die. Now, who's been filling your head with such nonsense?
5: It ain't nonsense, Pa.
3: You're damn right it ain't. It's treason.
5: I don't recognize the authority of the King of England.
3: Now, listen. Listen to this bunch of plowboys who are now going to ride their horses instead of following them.
5: Pa, I know you don't hold with independence, but I wouldn't be so free with my mouth. No, Pa, I intend no disrespect.
3: In other words, you want me to shut my mouth.
5: That would be smartest. It's just getting so that a man has got to choose.
3: Choose betwixt what?
5: Well, you know, Pa, if you're for the crown, you better make plans to leave. If you're for independence, you better enlist.
3: That's the choice?
5: Yes, sir. You got to choose one or the other. What do you say?
3: What do I say? I say those words William Shakespeare said. I say the truest words ever spoken. A plague on both your houses.
0: And for some reason, a Revolutionary War painting has become painfully alive for Donald K. Farlow. Suddenly, he is back there in those troubled and turbulent times, and from what we have just heard, he doesn't seem to be in tune with those times either. Well, the time has come for us to listen to some sage words of advice, and then Mystery Theater will return with Act 3.

0: According to Mr. Henry David Thoreau, it is permissible for a man to march to the beat of his own drummer. However, this is never true during wartime. Then everyone must listen to one drummer only, and that is the drummer who sets the beat for the armed forces. Mr. Donald K. Follow has suddenly found himself back in our revolutionary struggle and completely at odds with the popular opinion of the day.
1: Well, Pa, maybe you don't have to enlist. Maybe you're too old.
2: I'm not too old, Jeb. I'm only 40. Well,
1: what I'm trying to say is, Pa, nobody really has the right to expect you to join up.
2: And so if I keep my mouth shut, maybe nobody will notice. Is that it?
1: Well, yes, Pa.
2: Well, I never kept my mouth shut in my whole life. I ain't going to start now either.
1: Pa, you'd better do something.
2: Are you threatening me, son? Has this revolutionary nonsense driven the Bible's teachings from your head? Honor thy father, remember?
1: Pa, I'm only telling you the diplomatic thing to do.
2: I'm too old to be a diplomat, Jeb.
1: I'm riding off early in the morning with Hepburn's cavalry. Give me your blessing, sir.
2: I can't.
1: Huh?
2: Oh, yes, I could hold my hands over your head and bless your mission. But it'd be a lie, because I don't believe in it.
1: All right, Pa, I understand. I'll do the best I can without it.
3: Good
2: evening, Mrs. Porter.
4: Good evening, sir.
2: May I have a mug of ale?
4: Well, certainly, sir.
3: Didn't know you served red coats here, Abby.
5: He ain't a red coat, he's a tan coat.
3: Yeah, somebody get a rope.
2: That's right. Why doesn't somebody get a rope? There's but one of me and six or eight of you. Those are just about the safest odds, ain't they? You skulking, cowardly scum. I notice you won't try to hang me one at a time.
4: There ain't gonna be no hanging at all. Now, gentlemen, I must ask of all you to behave yourselves. It's my business to dispense hospitality out to all who seek it. Here we are neither Yankee nor Tory. Ah, remember the proverb. All men are alike in the sight of God and a tavern keeper.
3: I won't drink with no friends.
5: Me either. No, I don't. I'm not going to do it.
2: I'm sorry, Mistress Porter. Maybe I shouldn't come in here anymore.
4: Well, why not?
2: I'm driving away your trade.
4: Tavern vagabonds. You don't notice them going off to fight. Not by a long shot.
2: Well, it's not just the town loafers, ma'am. I'm not popular anywhere.
4: No, I guess not.
2: I can't help it. I'm a man who has to speak his mind.
4: Men, I wonder why all of you think it's so important to say what you think. Now look at us women. We never say a word and we're happier for it.
2: I only ask to be left in peace.
4: Well, I might recommend you try to go spend some time in New York or Philadelphia.
2: You do? Why?
4: Well, because those are Tory cities. The British still hold them. And your views would be more in keeping with the popular sentiments.
2: I won't be driven away from my land.
4: Now, speaking frankly, sir, do you know why you ain't been hung or jailed or tarred and feathered and ridden on a rail? Because of your son. Because of Jeb. Because he's a trooper with Hepburn's cavalry. Nobody wants to break that lad's heart.
2: My son has caught the popular madness.
4: Why do you call it madness?
2: Because no better word describes it. This motley collection of country bumpkins. Yes, Mistress Porter, that's all we are. Provincials, rustics. That's how the British see us. We're a joke to them.
4: Then they must be laughing with tears in their eyes. We bled them pretty bad at Breed's Hill up in Boston. And look what Ethan Allen and his boys have done. And our own Israel Putnam.
2: Oh, but soon they'll begin to take us seriously. And then the ball will be over. Their invincible fleet will strangle us with a blockade.
4: I must say, sir, you do take a dim view.
2: I take a realistic view. And who needed this war? Hotheads in Boston? Slave owners in Virginia?
4: Oh, now you know there's more to it than that.
2: What more? We could have lived in peace. This nonsense about taxation without representation. The average person doesn't have the right to vote in Great Britain either. And what do we want to vote for anyhow? What does it matter what scoundrel has chosen to loot the public treasury and misgovern the country?
4: It matters because we have the right to choose him and turn him out.
2: I don't think it's a right worth dying for.
4: It's the principle of the thing.
2: Principles. My principle is to be let alone, to live in peace. not to provoke a war which cannot be won.
4: Why do you insist we can't win?
2: Because the odds are against us. Common sense is against us. Reality is against us. The overwhelming weight of men, money, ships, guns are all against us.
4: I agree.
2: Well, then why do you support this insane enterprise?
4: I agree that the odds are against us, but I insist we can win.
2: Why?
4: Because we must.
2: Even in the face of
4: all... Yes, even in the face of all your overwhelming odds. And I should like to ask you, sir, why are you opposed to the cause of independence?
2: I told you why. First, I would rather live in peace. Second, we have no chance of obtaining it.
4: Are you sure there isn't a third reason?
2: What's that?
4: You're afraid to fight.
2: Madam, I can assure you no man could ever say that to me.
4: Oh, I don't mean that kind of fight. A fight that proves nothing, settles nothing. I mean the fight for human freedom.
2: I'm free now.
4: Slavery isn't all bad. There are pleasant forms of it, too. The life we led here was in many ways the life of a slave. We were told what to do, what to raise, what to manufacture, what to buy, what to sell. We're plagued by restrictions, limits, boundaries. Everything was at the pleasure of a king and his tyrannical ministers.
2: I could live with it.
4: Well, it takes all kinds.
2: I guess maybe it does.
3: Whoa. Whoa there.
2: Good morning, Reverend.
3: Morning.
2: I see you're packed for a journey.
3: That's so.
2: Come in. Rest a while. Have a bite.
3: I can't. Have no time. See, the British are sending a raiding party all through the valley.
2: Here? Our valley?
3: Yeah. Do a little burning and killing. So most of the town's moving out. Heading north to Boston.
2: But why?
3: Well, as they say, we're a hotbed of rebel sentiment here. And we're to be taught a lesson. I don't think you've got too much to worry about, though.
2: Why? Why do you say that?
3: Well, you're known as a supporter of the king.
2: But I am not a supporter of the king. I don't support anyone in this madness.
3: And even if that's so, you can't call what folk devoutly believe in madness. And you know how it is in time of war. If you're not with us, you're against us.
2: So, we are about to reap the whirlwind.
3: I got to be moving on. As I say, I don't think you're in any danger.
2: They'll sweep through here like savages. They'll carry off all the livestock. They'll loot and they'll burn the houses and barns.
3: But not yours.
2: Timmons, a neighbor by the creek, and Sanderson over at the edge of the woods. They're off with Jeb, fighting with Jeb, down south with Hepburn's cavalry.
3: I suppose those are the fortunes of war.
2: These men are my neighbors. I could never face them again. If they return to find the labor of a lifetime destroyed, while everything that belongs to me still flourishes. I could never face my own son.
3: It's too late now. They outnumber us, you know.
2: They've always outnumbered us. Reverend, the village of Devil's Mountain will fight.
3: We ain't got no soldiers.
2: We never had soldiers. Who are we, anyhow? We're just farmers and shopkeepers, artisans and clerks. Now, who's our commander-in-chief? He's just a planter from Virginia. Reverend, the war is here.
6: Let's right.
7: Well, then
2: run.
7: Come on.
2: Run like rats. Leave your homes and your farms to be gutted, looted, burned to the ground. I intend to march to the South Meadow. Take cover at the edge of the woods. And when they come up the road, we can hit them in the flank. We can turn them away. I intend to fight. Now, who's going to follow me? No one, huh? All right, I'll fight alone.
4: Will you let him go on alone? Will you? What kind of men are you?
6: Well,
4: you there with the drums, strike off a march.
3: I'll go.
8: Me too.
3: Yeah, no, let's have the lap to make up the best of the lap.
8: Let's go.
3: Come on, let's go.
8: Let him down.
3: Good.
2: Keep it up!
3: Right,
2: we got him on the run! Keep it up!
3: Go!
8: Oh,
3: oh,
8: oh,
3: oh,
8: oh,
3: no!
8: Oh,
7: Listen, honey.
8: Don't try to talk.
7: Oh, one of them turned suddenly. Caught me with his bayonet.
4: Here, Parson. Let me hold him.
8: What are you ladies doing here?
4: There are wounded men, Reverend.
8: But the British may attack again.
7: Reverend, don't let the men disperse. Form them up again.
8: I will.
7: And see that they have enough ammunition.
8: I'll try.
4: Don't try to talk. You'll be all right. I'll try to stop the bleeding. Just lie still.
7: Who are you?
4: You know who I am.
7: You must be an angel.
4: It hurts, doesn't it?
7: Oh, it's all right. You must be an angel. What's an angel doing on Devil's Mountain? I'm not afraid to die.
4: You won't die.
7: It's better to die this way. The other way, I could have stayed home and I'd have died of shame.
4: You won't die. You'll heal. See? The blood isn't flowing so quickly. You'll live to fight again.
7: Yes. I'll live. I'll fight again. I'll never stop fighting for what belongs to me. I'll fight. Never. Never, never stop fighting. Whatever they have lined up against you, never stop fighting. They won't take away my factory. It's mine. It belongs to me. What am I saying?
4: Are you all right, Mr. Farlow?
7: Yes. Yes, I'm all right.
4: Well, you look better.
7: Better than what?
4: Better than you did before.
7: Excuse me, ma'am. What am I doing here?
4: Well, you weren't feeling so good.
7: I wasn't?
4: And you stopped off at the Devil's Mountain Motel.
7: How does it happen I can't remember any of this?
4: Well, you had a bad pain in your heart.
7: I don't think I've ever had a bad pain in my life.
4: The doctor would call it empathy, I think.
7: Empathy? For whom?
4: Well, that wounded soldier in the painting.
7: Hey, you know, I do think there's a slight resemblance. Well, I guess I've been working too hard. I've been quite worried. What I did was, well, I must have been tired. I stopped at the motel and just passed out.
4: Are you sure you're all right now?
7: Oh, yes, positive. I have to get back home at once. I've got a lot to do. Funny, I never passed out before. And I don't remember coming here either. How did I get here?
4: Well, the doctor thought a little walk might be good therapy.
7: It certainly was. I'm feeling just great. I'm much obliged to you.
4: Well, what's funny?
7: Well, it's not funny. Those women in the picture, see? See how they're helping the wounded? Well, you're keeping the tradition alive. You helped me. Yeah, that's a beautiful painting. It's called The Angels of Devil's Mountain Tending the Wounded.
4: Why do you say angels? It reads women.
7: Oh, no. That's a mistake. It should be angels.
0: I shall be back in a moment with a final thought. Did Donald recover as the revolutionary soldier and marry Mistress Porter? We don't know. We don't even know if he married Dorothy. All we know is the tale we told you. You noticed both ladies were innkeepers, or were they the same lady? However, nothing should stop you from providing a romantic ending if you think you want one. Our cast included Warren Stevens, Anne Seymour, James McCallion, and Barry Kroger. Associate Director, Marlon Swing. This is Hyman Brown, producer-director, inviting you to return to our Mystery Theater for another adventure in the macabre. Until next time, then, pleasant dreams.

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0: Come in. Welcome. Welcome to Mystery Theater. I am Hyman Brown. We have a drama for you, an adaptation of a story written long ago. A lady by the name of Mary Wollstonecraft, dead now for over a century and a half, accomplished in her lifetime two things for which she is well remembered. She married the poet Percy Shelley, and she composed a novel, Frankenstein. The first brought her misery. The second brought her fame. Though she never married another man, she did write other novels and a goodly number of short stories besides. It is one of these we bring you now.
1: Why tell a tale of impious tempting of providence and soul-subduing humiliation? Why? Answer me, you who are wise in the secrets of human nature. I only know that it is so. And in spite of strong resolve, of a pride that too much masters me, of shame and even of fear, I must speak.
0: Our mystery drama, The Transformation, was adapted especially for the Mystery Theater by Elspeth Eric and stars Kevin McCarthy. I'll be back shortly with Act One.

0: The background for our tale of horror is the proud and beautiful city of Genoa, which looks down on the blue Mediterranean Sea, where the northern coast of Italy curves towards France. It was in Genoa that our hero was born, and on the shore of that sea that a strange adventure, or should we say misadventure, began.
1: I walked the shore. The waves sounded in my ears. The air was gray and dismal, and above the horizon, black clouds loomed. The scene reflected my own mood, misery and desperation flooding over me, and a crushing sense of my own helplessness. Memories flitting shadow-like through my tortured mind. Memories of days past when I had lived with my father. I was born with, I freely admit it, a most imperious, haughty, and tameless spirit. The words of our confessor, Father Pellegrini, echoed in my head.
2: Your father seems a tyrant to you, Guido. I know that. But you have no mother, and someone must check the wild impetuosity of your character. You must respect your father's wishes, Guido.
1: But I did not. The only hope of my rebel heart was to be a man, free, independent, or, in better words, insolent and domineering.
2: Guido, Guido, what is to become of you?
1: My father had one friend, a wealthy Genoese noble, the Marchese Torella, who, in a political tumult, was sent for a time into exile. Like my father, he was a widower with one child. A little flower of a child whom he left under my father's guardianship.
3: You will take care of my precious daughter, will you not, Guido? You're several years her senior. You will be her protector, her defender, will you not?
1: I had only nodded my head, but my heart had said much more. My heart had given glad shouts that this exquisite child was to be put into my care. Though words would not come to my lips, this little child, this Juliet, had held out her tiny hand and placed it in mine with such simple trust and affection that then and there, I knew I had met my fate.
4: Guido?
1: We grew up together, she and I. When I was 11 and Juliet 8 years of age, a cousin of mine, much older than either of us, he seemed to me to be quite a man, took great notice of my playmate, and one day he called her his bride and asked her to marry him. And when she shrank from him, he insisted in

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1: And I know you had to come to our aid, but Guido, had you not been too small to draw his sword from his scabbard, who knows what you might have done?
2: Father?
1: Your actions were a great sin. Come with me to the chapel, and we will pray for your impetuous soul.
3: This I did. And that very night I returned to that same chapel, holding little Juliet by the hand, and in that holy place I profaned her child's lips with an oath that she would be mine forever, forever only mine. Well, those days passed away. After a few years, the Marchesa Torella returned from exile and became wealthier and more prosperous than ever. When I was 17 and Juliet a blossoming 14, my father became gravely ill. As he lay dying, Torella, Juliet, and I stood by his bedside.
4: I know what you seek of me, my friend, that I will take your son to my heart and into my home. You have my word on that. But there is more, is there not, my friend? Ah, yes. You wish me to bestow upon your well-loved son the hand of my equally beloved daughter. That is your wish, is it not, my dear friend?
3: And so it was done. The beautiful child I had so loved from childhood was promised to me against the day when I should be so situated as to claim her for my wife. And now on the rocky and rain-swept shore, as I walked bent over against the rising wind, the memory of these early feelings returned to mock me, torture me, drive me to a distraction I thought I could not bear. My dreams had vanished. Hope had abandoned me. I had been willing to die there on the shore, to let the rain and the cold congeal my blood and freeze my marrow and end at last a life which had become unbearable. Then all at once, a gigantic flame pierced my eyelids and made me lift my head to look seaward. The spot where I knelt was locked on one side by a rugged promontory. Round this cape suddenly came, driven by the wind, a vessel. In vain the mariners tried to force a path for her to the open sea, but the fierce gale drove her on the rocks. With a frightful shock, the vessel dashed upon her unseen enemy. In a brief space of time, she went to pieces. I covered my face with my hands and wished with all my heart that I could have sunk beneath the waves with those unfortunates. Then, all at once, I looked up. Something was floating towards the shore. Was that a human form? A human being bestriding a sea chest? A fellow creature saved from a watery grave? Was it human? Surely never had such existed before. A misshapen dwarf, I could see it now, with distorted features, a torso as wide as it was long, legs thin as threads and extending an inordinate distance from his body. His arms were the same, and the hands that dangled were tipped with pointed nails that were black all over.
5: By Saint Beelzebub, I have been well bested, and by the fiend, here is another ally of the Mighty One. To what saint did you offer prayers, friend, if not to mine?
3: Now I could see his face, God in heaven, his face. His head sloped back from his eyes so sharply he could be said to have no forehead at all. His hair was black, as were his eyes, but long and growing unevenly over his shriveled pate, and from the backs of his hands, from his legs, and even from between his toes.
5: What a noise the big ocean makes!

0: turn me. I will have no more of this of my glory. Silence, winds! To your homes! Clouds! Fly to the Antipodes! And leave our heaven clear!
1: He stretched out his long, lank arms that looked like spider's claws and seemed to embrace the expanse behind him. Was it a miracle? The clouds became broken and fled. The azure sky first peeped out and then spread a field of blue above us. The sea grew calm.
0: Come! Don't be frightened, friend. I am good-humored when pleased. And something does please me in your handsome face, though you look a little woebegone. Shall we be friends?
1: He held out his hand. I could not touch it.
0: Oh, well then, companions, that will do as well. And now, while I rest after the buffeting, tell me why you wander thus alone and downcast on this wild seashore. Have you no home?
2: I have a home.
0: Then why are you here?
2: I dare not go there.
0: Tell me, is it a woman?
2: What?
0: Did she throw you out? Did she betray you with another?
1: She is the purest, the loveliest, the most faithful. She has done nothing but good, nothing that is not consonant with her noble nature.
0: Then why in the name of the devil are you here?
1: At first I could not speak. And then the words started to come, and soon they were flowing in a steady torrent. Before I could marry my Juliet, I must amass a fortune, and before domesticity claimed me, I must see the world, and see it I did. I went to Florence, to Rome, to Naples, and at long last, to the bourne of my wishes, to Paris.
0: Paris!
1: I was arrogant and self-centered. I loved display, and above all, I threw off all control. I became a spoiled child. Who could control me? Not the letters of Tarela. No, only strong necessity in the shape of an empty purse.
0: Oh, poor, handsome boy.
1: Acre after acre, estate after estate, I sold. My dress, my jewels, my horses were unrivaled in Paris, while the lands of my inheritance passed into the possession of others.
0: Well, go on. I'm caught up in suspense to hear the outcome.
1: I thought that I would come home to Genoa. I was nearly a beggar, yet I would come home and rebuild my fortunes. I knew the moment I went to claim my bride, the world would know me for what I was. Not only a beggar, but one who had beggared himself, a wastrel, a fool. Knowing myself unfit to marry Juliet, according to the proper precepts of Genoese law and custom, how could I have contemplated such a thing? I abducted her.
0: Good! Brilliant! Inspired!
1: You think so? You think so? I had planned to marry her, carry her off to France, but my plot was discovered. What property I still owned was put in the hands of commissioners to pay at least partially my mountain of debts. Alone, friendless, I came to this shore, and so you see me now. How can you laugh so? How can you? You humiliate me even further.
0: Do you mean to starve on these rocks and let the birds peck out thy dead eyes, while your betrothed is possessed by another?
1: What would you have me do?
0: Revenge thyself, man. Humble thy enemies. Set thy foot on the old man's neck. Possess thyself of his daughter.
1: Oh, had I gold, much could I achieve, but poor, I am powerless.
0: You have noticed the sea chest on which I am seated.
1: It was on that chest that you floated to shore.
0: I shall now dismount. See? A common sea chest, would you say?
1: I have seen many such.
0: But when I press here, when a spring lurks beneath, see what happens. It flies open. Come, closer. Behold.
1: I approach the chest. And, Holy Mother, What a sight met my eyes. Blazing jewels, ruby, diamond, sapphire, emerald, beaming gold, pale silver. I trembled head to foot. A wild passion swept over me to possess this treasure which gleamed and glittered within the chest. I looked helplessly at the hairy monster who stood watching me through half-closed eyes. His look, his very attitude, told me that he had read my deepest thoughts.

Can it be that from horror comes beauty? Can hope be born of despair? Even as the winds die down, the thunder ceases, the waves subside, there comes the suggestion, only a suggestion, mind you, of the sun's revival, the heralding of a sunny day and a clearer sky. Mystery Theater will be back shortly with Act Two.

0: you will remember that we left our despairing hero on the shore of the Mediterranean Sea below the city of Genoa. He had poured out the story of his wasted life, his extravagance, his self-indulgence, into the ear of a misshapen monster who had survived the shipwreck by floating to land on a small sea chest. It is this chest which the monster has just opened for our hero's inspection.
1: What a sight. Blazing jewels, beaming gold, pale silver. A mad desire to possess this treasure which gleamed and glittered within the chest was born of a sudden within me. Though I was trembling, yet I controlled my voice as best I could. Doubtless one so powerful as you could do anything at all?
2: Nay, I am not so omnipotent as I seem. Some things I do possess, which you may covet. But I would give them all for a small share of what is yours.
1: As nothing is my sole inheritance, what beside nothing would you have?
2: Your comely face and well-made limbs.
1: You cannot mean what you say.
2: I ask for a loan, not a gift. Lend me your body for 3 days. You shall have mine to cage your soul the while, and in payment, my sea chest. What say you to the bargain? 3 short days.
1: It may seem to you, listener, incredible that I should lend my ear to this proposition, but in spite of his unnatural ugliness, there was something fascinating in a being whose voice could govern earth, air, and sea, and I did feel the keenest desire to comply, for with that chest I could command the world. You must realize that if you were to be faithless to our bargain, I would soon die upon these lonely sands.
2: I shall leave you food for survival.
1: But even should I survive, the limbs and body which are still mine would be yours forever.
2: 3 days only! Look here. See the blue of these sapphires. See how the rubies glow, the diamonds flash and sparkle. And there is gold enough here for a kingdom, silver to furnish an army.
1: I know little of black magic, for that is surely what you deal in. But I have heard that there must be a spell, and you must know it, whereby you, should you play me false, would be obliged to render up what you so unlawfully gained. I mean, my face and form.
2: Is such a spell.
1: And what is that?
2: Your blood and my blood must mingle. Here is a dagger. Show me your wrist. Hold it out to me.
3: I have drawn blood.
2: Now, here is my arm. Take the dagger and cut!
1: I hesitated. It was possible that I contemplated driving the dagger into his heart instead of his wrist, then making off with his treasure, leaving him to die upon the shingles, his blood mixing with the sand. Or was it that the sight of that bony wrist, that hand with its elongated fingers and their black nails, seemed too repulsive to touch?
2: Cut!
1: Cut I did. I held the horrid hand and drew the dagger across the skinny wrist until the blood flowed freely.
2: Good. Now our wrists must lock together. Let our bloods become one.
1: And so we did. In horrid fascination, I watched his blood and mine mix and mingle, yet not quite did they become one. For while the blood from my wrist flowed crimson, the blood of the monster flowed black. I scarcely knew when he separated himself from me. My eyes were fixed upon the treasure chest. I let the jewels run through my fingers. I caressed the gold. I stroked the silver. But as I did so, I saw my hands Could they really be mine? Long, black, emaciated fingers with long, black nails? Yes, they were now mine. But I comforted myself only for 3 days. I thought to retire to a cave nearby and there wait out the little time before the monsters return. I picked up the chest awkwardly. So unused was I to my new arms, I entered the cave, set down the chest full of my fortune, and ruminated on my future conduct. I felt a surge of joy, of confidence, and a glad cry escaped my lips.
2: Thank you, my Lord God!
1: Oh, horror of horrors. The voice was the voice of the monster. He possessed not only my face, my limbs, but he had taken my voice itself. Two suns had set. The third dawned, slowly paced the bright orb up the eastern sky. Long it lingered in the zenith, and still more slowly wandered down the west. It touched the horizon's verge. It was lost. The evening star shone bright. I thought to myself, he will soon be here. And for the second time, I shouted aloud for joy.
2: At last! At long last!
1: But he came not. By the living heavens, he came not. Night dragged out its weary length, and the sun rose again on the most miserable wretch that ever upbraided its light. I dreamed that I was at Juliet's feet, and she smiled and spoke my name.
4: Guido. Oh, Guido!
1: She had seen my transformation. I awoke with the agony of the nightmare upon me. I would on the instant return to Genoa. That was my resolve. I began to walk towards Genoa. I was somewhat accustomed to my distorted limbs. None were ever so ill-adapted for straightforward movement, and it was with infinite difficulty that I proceeded. I tried to avoid the hamlets, for I was unwilling to make a display of my hideousness. But I was not always successful.
4: Oh, what is that? Sweet Savior, what is crawling up the path? It's a spider! A spider the size of a man! Maria, get in the house. Quickly! Quickly!
1: I had had the wild notion that I might beg at her house for food, for I had brought none with me. But I understood immediately that there would be no food here. No help of any kind.
4: Wait, Maria! Hand me my broom! Be quick! It's starting to run! Give me my broom!
1: With my spindly arms wrapped around my tiny head and my long, crooked limbs carrying me away from her as fast as they were able, I escaped the enraged woman. I stumbled up the cliffs, searching for a cave where I could hide my repulsive body, and I lay panting on the rock. Below me, the splashing sea, the quiet sand, and above, the blue sky of heaven. Bruised in body and broken in soul, I slept. I rose next morning with the sun and continued my journey. I walked as best I could, but it was dark before I approached the outskirts of Genoa. The weather was so balmy and sweet that I conjectured that the Marchesa and his daughter might have left the city for their country retreat. It was from this Villa Terela that I had attempted to abduct Juliet. I had spent many an hour reconnoitering the spot and knew each inch of ground well. It was beautifully situated and bosomed in trees. As I drew near, it became evident that my conjecture had been incorrect. The Villa Terela was lighted up. Strains of music were wafted toward me by the breeze. The country people were all flocking about. I longed to address someone, to inquire the occasion of so much festivity. But I thought I might, from some hiding place, hear others discourse, and in some way gain intelligence of what was going on. So, Entering the walls that were in the immediate vicinity to the mansion, I found one dark enough to veil my excessive frightfulness. There, amid the shadows, quivering with fright and dread, I heard footsteps. Two pairs of footsteps approaching along the gravel path.
0: A beautiful night for the gala, Father.
5: A happy omen of tomorrow's ceremony, Marchese.
0: I do believe it will be a blessed union, Father Pellegrini. Do you not?
5: By all the saints, my friend, I sincerely believe it.
0: Guido has changed, Father.
5: He is truly penitent, truly reformed.
0: I feel that.
5: He is the prodigal returned, Marchese.
0: Father Pellegrini, it brought tears to my eyes when he so humbly, yet with such dignity, asked permission to call himself my son.
5: And you pardoned him?
0: Ah, with joy and love in my heart. And fast upon the pardon, bestowed on him the gift of my lovely child, Juliet.
5: You have acted nobly, Marchesa, with magnanimity.
0: Wisely, too, I trust, Father.
5: I believe so.
1: My heart died with horror. I had done all this. On the morrow, my once promised bride was to pledge her vows to a fiend from hell, all because of me, O merciful God. The anguish was too great to bear. And scarce knowing what I intended, I grasped the dagger that the monster had used to sever both our wrists, and I plunged it in my breast.
0: Where does the devil live? How does the devil speak? What does he look like? What powers does he possess? And how may he be disarmed? We know not his abode, nor his voice, nor his face or form. Yet since the inception of the race, we do know that by some supreme effort, he can and must be driven off. Mystery Theater will return shortly with Act 3.

0: Recall with me now, dear listener, how we left Guido, our gallant cavalier, transformed now into the most repellent monster, hiding in the shadows of the Villa Torella, where he heard the Marchesa Torella and Father Pellegrini discuss the marriage on the morrow. His long-loved Juliet was to marry the monster who now appeared to be, and everyone believed to be, Guido himself.
1: The anguish was too great to bear, and scarce knowing what I intended, I grasped a dagger and plunged it into my breast. I know not how long I lay there in the darkness, but I sensed somehow that the dagger had not pierced my heart. I had not ended my agony, only prolonged it. Then I heard voices. Father Pellegrini and the Marchesa Torella were returning along the gravel path. I had wounded myself badly and, too weak to move, lay directly across the path where they could not fail to see me.
2: Father, look here. There, on the path.
3: Oh, my sweet Savior. What can it be?
2: Is it an animal?
3: Certain it is nothing human.
2: It's some dead thing, some beast who dragged itself from Lord knows where to die in my garden.
3: But what shall we do with it?
2: Don't touch it, Father.
3: But I must make sure.
2: It is foul and putrid. Let it lie there where it is. I'll fetch a servant to take it outside the walls and bury it.
3: Poor creature. Whoever or whatever you are, God have mercy on you. What? Did I see you still? Is it possible to... Do you still live? There, you moved again. You need the doctor, poor wretch. Hold fast to whatever life is in you, and I will return.
1: My wretched body had somehow, without my wishing it, responded to the kindness I heard in Father's voice. Despite my self-inflicted wound, I somehow raised myself and staggered toward the villa. Wild thought races through my brain. Could God permit the foul union slated for the morrow? I hid myself among the trees. The garden grew deserted. The gates were closed. I staggered about and came under a window. Ah, well did I know it. A soft twilight glimmered in the room. The curtains were half drawn. It was the temple of innocence and beauty. I saw Juliet enter, approach the window beneath which I lurked. Oh, she clasped her hands. She raised her eyes to heaven.
4: Guido. Mine own Guido.
1: Then, as if overcome by the fullness of her own heart, she sank on her knees.
4: Oh, Guido. My only love. What joy the dear Lord has conferred upon me. Oh, let me live only for my life's love, my Guido. My best beloved.
1: I heard a step, a quick, firm step, and soon I saw a young man, richly dressed, young and graceful to look upon. Yes, by heaven, he was handsome. He had the lithe body, the fine features of... Oh, God in heaven, of myself. I crouched closer. The youth approached. He paused beneath the window. She arose, and again looking out, she saw him.
4: Guido. Oh, my love.
1: The guests have gone.
4: My dearest, you must go too. It is not seemly that we should be together like this until after tomorrow's happy meeting.
1: I will not go. Ah, sweetest, could I press one kiss upon thee, I could repose. And then he approached, and I thought he was about to clamber into her chamber. I had hesitated not to terrify her. But now I was no longer master of myself. I rushed forward and threw myself upon him. I cried...
5: Oh, loathsome and foul-shaped rat!
4: Guido! Heaven protect us!
1: A dagger was in my hand. I knew that soon the monster and I would be separated. In the midst of my frenzy, there was much calculation. I must fall upon his sword that he did not survive. I cared not for the death blow he might deal against me. I saw his villainous resolve to do this in the sudden thrust he made at me. I threw myself on his sword, and at the same time plunged my dagger with a true and desperate aim in his side. We fell together, rolling over each other, and the tide of blood that flowed from the gaping wound of each spilled on the grass. And in the moonlight, I saw that my wound shed blood that was crimson, while from the gash I had made in his side flowed blood that was black. More I saw not, for I had fainted. I returned to life, weak almost to death. I found myself stretched upon a bed. Juliet was kneeling beside it.
4: My Guido. Oh, thank heaven you live.
1: Juliet.
4: My love.
1: The voice in which I spoke was mine own. Mine. Not the horrid screech of the monster, but mine own.
4: My dearest one.
1: My sweet love. I have a strange request to make of you.
4: Anything, my heart.
1: Bring me a mirror.
4: A mirror?
1: I must have a mirror.
4: Oh, do not agitate yourself, my darling. I will fetch you a mirror. But you must not be shocked at what you see.
1: Quickly, quickly.
4: Here it is.
1: Give it to me.
4: You are wan and pale after last night's encounter.
1: How? By the mass, I think myself a right proper youth.
4: Your color will return.
1: Do not condemn me. No one knows better than I the value of his own body. No one, probably, except myself, after having had it stolen from him.
4: Whatever are you saying? Are you feverish?
1: Perhaps a little. I have endured much.
4: Are you strong enough to see anyone? My father and Father Pellegrini are just outside the door.
1: Ask them to come in.
4: They are so happy that you are recovering. Do come in. He is anxious to see you.
2: Guido, my boy.
1: Marchese.
3: You look well, Guido.
2: A little pale, that's all.
3: The doctor says that in a few weeks' time you will be up and about.
2: And well enough for the wedding ceremony.
3: Do you have any pain?
1: None at all. Oh, hardly any. And what small pain I may feel, all is washed away by the happiness in my heart.
2: The monstrous creature you killed last night.
1: He is dead.
3: We believe you mortally wounded.
1: You believe? You do not know?
2: There was nothing but a pool of blood.
1: What color was the blood?
2: What color? Why, scarlet red, like any blood. Why do you ask?
1: No reason. There's no reason that I can give you on the instant.
3: And then we heard Juliet calling for her father, and we hurried to her room.
2: And outside her window, we found you.
3: Two deep wounds in your breast, but praise God, still breathing.
4: I told them how this black monster had sprung out of the darkness with a dagger in his hand. How you had drawn your sword.
1: Wait, wait, wait, all of you. Where is this black monster now? Is he still beneath the window, or has he been carted away?
3: We never found him.
2: Never saw him again.
3: Doubtless he crawled away to die outside the gates. None of the villagers ever caught the sight of him.
1: None.
3: We have inquired of all who were there.
4: Oh, Guido, my dearest, why trouble yourself?
1: I wish to know. I wish to know that he is dead.
4: But why, my darling?
1: One day, when I am stronger, I shall tell you, and you too, Marchesa, and you, Father, all I know of the monster. And so I did. Incoherent as it may have sounded, some weeks later, I talked first to Juliet of the monster and his crimes.
4: But you are raving, Guido. You are still suffering from your wounds, your encounter with the beast.
1: You nearly married him.
4: Hush. Hush, my darling. Speak no more of that dreadful encounter. It has left you fevered and distressed. But do not fear, my heart. I shall tend you and nurse you back to health. And once we are wed, you will forget the black monster forever.
1: I did not forget so quickly. I talked next to my future father-in-law, the Marchesa Torella, who gave more credence to my story.
2: It was the fiend himself, Guido, there can be no doubt. Ah, what a trickster he can be. We all know that.
1: Indeed he can.
2: I find it credible, although I confess it stretches my belief, that he could steal your body from you and come here in your guise.
1: He did, sire. He did.
2: Yet he came so humbly, so penitently. He asked my forgiveness for his sins in such a straightforward way. I confess he took me in completely.
1: Sire, will you believe me when I tell you that what he did is what I would have done? Once I recognized the folly of my ways, will you believe me that on that sandy shore, I cursed myself 1,000,000,000 times over for my overweening pride, for my insufferable vanity, for my stubborn egotism? Will you believe me, sire?
2: My son, with all my heart, I believe you.
1: But when I told Father Pellegrini the story entire, his idea differed from either Torella's or Juliet's, and it is his interpretation of the strange events that I most favored and favor to this very day.
3: I am of the opinion, Guido, that it was not the fiend, nor any demon, who made the fateful bargain with you that day, your body in exchange for his wealth. No, I think it might rather have been a good, not an evil spirit, sent by your guardian angel to show you the folly of your pride.
1: I did not again visit that strip of sand where I met the monster, nor did I seek for the treasure. The work of my bodily cure and my mental reform went on together. I have never, it is true, wholly recovered my strength. My cheek is paler since, my person a little bent, my wounds still trouble me, and Juliet sometimes alludes bitterly to the malice that caused this change. But I kiss her and tell her all is for the best. I am a more faithful husband, and but for those wounds, never would I have called her mine.

Which interpretation of Guido's story do you favor? Juliet's, the Marchesa's, or Father Pellegrini's? Was it all the product of a fevered brain, or was the monster in truth a demon from another world bent on destruction? Was the monster a vision, a devil, or an angel? There is a fourth interpretation which we offer for your consideration. It's from Joseph Conrad, the great Polish writer. He wrote, "The belief in a supernatural source of evil is not necessary. Men alone are quite capable of every wickedness." Our cast included Kevin McCarthy, Ian Martin, Robert Dryden, and Evie Juster. Associate Director, Marlon Swing. This is Hyman Brown, producer-director, inviting you to return to our Mystery Theater for another adventure in the macabre. Until next time, then, pleasant dreams.

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13: Come in. Welcome. Welcome to the Inner Sanctum. I'm Hyman Brown. Welcome to the fear you can hear, to the magic of radio drama, a theater whose stage has no bounds but your imagination. For centuries, we've heard of the search for the fountain of youth, for the magic elixir of life eternal. Oh, to be young always, to hold age and death at arm's length. Put it this way, if you could live forever, Would you want to? A word of caution before you reply. What might seem at first blush a vision of delight could also be a reality of horror.
14: I just thought I'd call. I'm your neighbor. Welcome to Lake Raymond.
15: Well, thank you. Won't you come in, Mrs. Mallory. Mrs. Mallory. Eleanor has gone to town on an errand.
14: Oh, such a lovely-looking child. Must be wonderful to have a granddaughter like that.
15: Granddaughter?
14: Well, she is your granddaughter, ain't she?
15: Eleanor happens to be my wife.
14: Me and my big mouth.
15: Well, that's all right. She does look young, doesn't she?
14: Oh, yes. Yes, she does.
15: Well, how old would you guess?
14: 16, 17, 18 tops.
15: Ah, deceptive. Deceptive. She was 18 the day we were married.
14: Oh, are you newlyweds?
15: Newlyweds, my dear Mrs. Mallory. We're about to celebrate our 45th wedding anniversary.
13: Our mystery drama, Age Cannot Wither Her, was written especially for the Mystery Theater by Sam Dan and stars Jennifer Harmon. I'll be back shortly with Act One.

0: There are those women who seem to inspire a hopeless passion in men. There are women whose love can never be won, and if captured, can only be held for the moment. We tend to sympathize with the unfortunate men who are caught in their web. Our story is set in the town of Raymond, named, of course, after the celebrated Lake Raymond, that beautiful body of water set high in the Adirondack Mountains. A very determined-looking lady is walking with purposeful stride down the main street. She has an expression on her face that bodes ill for someone.
1: Oh, Sheriff.
2: Oh, yeah, Mrs.
1: Mallory.
2: Oh, yes, yeah, Mrs. Mallory.
1: Roberta Mallory. It used to be the sheriff knew everybody in town.
2: I'm sorry, Mrs. Mallory, I'm new here.
1: I spoke to my husband and the neighbors, and they said, what are you getting involved for?
2: Involved in what?
1: But I'm a citizen. Now, it's my duty to uphold the law.
2: Has the law been violated?
1: Is murder a violation of the law, Sheriff?
2: You here to report a murder?
1: These people, the Burnhams, they have the house next to ours on the lake. Now, he's in his 60s, maybe 70s, and she can't be more than 20. Now, what kind of marriage is that?
2: Well, now, Mrs. Mallory, I must ask you...
1: Those things don't work. They can't work. And they can lead to murder.
2: Well, you have any facts for me?
1: Well, it was just this morning. We were sitting around the dock, my husband and me. And we share this dock with the Burnhams, you see. Well, him and her, him in swimming trunks, and she in that bikini of hers, had come down to the water. We exchange polite hellos. We're not close. And they get into the sailboat. They got this 16-footer, and off they go.
2: Yes?
1: Well, 3-4 hours later, the sailboat comes back. He's all alone. She's not with him. So I say to him, where's Miss Burnham? And you know what he answers?
2: Well?
1: He gives me the funniest look, and he says, obviously, she's not here.
2: Well, what happened to her?
1: I don't know what happened to her.
2: Well, what did Mr. Burnham say had happened to her?
1: He said absolutely nothing. Now, here's my point. He can keep his mouth shut when I ask him, but he's got to open it when you ask him.
2: Mr. Burnham, you tell me what happened to your wife?
3: I don't know.
2: Sir, as I understand it, two of you went sailing this morning and you came back alone.
3: Yes.
2: Where is your wife?
3: Sheriff, I've already told you. I don't know.
2: Did she leave the boat?
3: Well, obviously. She wasn't there when I returned to the dock.
2: Mr. Burnham, are you feeling all right?
3: I have a headache. I suppose it was carelessness on my part. See, we had a very strong breeze on the lake, and she let go of the boom in order to tack, and it swung free. Well, you know how swiftly it travels during that maneuver. It just caught me across the head. I must have passed out.
2: For how long?
3: I don't know. When I came to, she was gone.
2: When this accident with the boom occurred, where was the boat?
3: Well, we were quite some distance, well, several miles from shore.
2: Is your wife a good swimmer?
3: Well, no.
2: Then if she did fall overboard, she drowned.
3: No, because, well, she couldn't.
2: Well, how can you say that?
3: Because nothing can happen to her.
2: Mr. Burnham, you better explain what that means.
3: I can't explain it. I can only tell you that nothing can ever happen to her.
2: Mr. Burnham, I'm afraid you don't understand the seriousness of your situation.
3: Oh, I understand. I understand that a marriage, my marriage of 45 years, is over.
2: But when a man and a wife go sailing and the man returns a... What did you say about being married for 45 years?
3: Well, today was our 45th anniversary.
2: Mr. Burnham, your wife has been described as a woman of about 20.
3: I know she hasn't changed one bit in almost... Do you realize it's almost half a century, Sheriff? This has been a devastating day for me. I'm I'm required to rest in the afternoon.
2: I'm sorry. I got to get these answers. What happened to your wife?
3: Well, as I say, she had decided to leave me. And, of course, she was right. I was making it difficult for her. Well, when I was knocked unconscious, she may have thought this would be the best time to go, so she sailed the boat to shore, got out, and then she set me adrift again.
2: And where would she go?
3: Away. Lose herself once again in the world.
2: Wearing nothing but a bikini? Carrying nothing?
3: Oh, I'm sure she had access to whatever she needed.
2: I see. You got a picture of your wife?
3: Well, we have only one picture in the house. It was taken the day we were engaged. Here, this one over here on the cabinet.
2: But that can't be the way she looks now.
3: Oh, yes, exactly.
2: Oh, no. She's 45 years older.
3: Well, you would think so, but that's not true. When that was taken, I was 25 and she was 19. Today, I'm 70, but she's still 19. Sheriff, excuse me. I'm very, very tired.
2: Yeah. Why don't you just lie down for a few minutes?
3: May I? Thank you so much.
1: That's her.
2: Mrs. Mallory, please look at this carefully. This is a picture of a 19-year-old girl.
1: That's right. That's all she was. And this is her.
2: Mrs. Mallory, this picture is 45 years old.
1: What? Oh. Oh, no, no. Well, why, the dress she's wearing, the hair.
2: Well, those stars have come back, and that's not her boyfriend. It's her husband.
1: But she's a young girl. Well,
2: examine this photo very carefully. Mm. Could it be somebody who resembles her? Let's say her daughter.
1: Look, I'm a student of people. Mrs. Burnham had this slight squint in her left eye, you see? And a little mole, right side of her chin. And a kind of curved little scar just above her left eyebrow.
2: Mm. Oh,
1: this is Mrs. Burnham. And I saw her just this morning. She can't be close on 70. Well, that would make her older than me.
2: How do you feel, Mr. Burnham?
3: Why have I been arrested? The hospital. Why are psychiatrists having a field day with me?
2: Well, it's a part of a mental examination.
3: In other words, the consensus is that I'm crazy.
2: Oh, let's say that your behavior after you realized your wife was gone has not been normal.
3: Now believe me, Sheriff, when I tell you that my wife is alive and well.
2: I'd like to believe you. But first, you got to explain certain things you said. You told me she couldn't swim. Yet if she fell overboard, she couldn't drown.
3: That's right. Because nothing can ever happen to her.
2: That's what you have to clear up.
3: I can't. You won't believe me.
2: Why won't I?
3: Well, if I tell the true story, they'll put me in an asylum for the rest of my life.
2: Well...
3: And if you should believe me, they'll put you there, too.
2: Believe me, Mr. Burnham, you've got nothing to lose.
3: Well, my wife was 19 the day I met her 45 years ago. She's been 19 ever since, and she'll be 19 till the world comes to an end.
2: That's impossible.
3: Well, let's see, that's the point. Now, you say, tell me the story. I no sooner start when you say, impossible.
2: Oh, I'm sorry. How did you meet your wife?
3: I met her in a bank 45 years ago, in a bank in Philadelphia. I'd go in there every Friday afternoon to cash my paycheck, and I noticed this very pretty girl. She was probably there for the same reason. Well, I fell in love with her. But I didn't know how to go about meeting her. I was very shy. Well, on this particular afternoon, the bank was crowded, but I saw her standing in line. I was wondering, hoping how I could meet her, when suddenly...
2: Everybody put up your hands. Everybody.
4: Hold on.
2: Don't make a sound.
4: Be calm.
2: Hey, you. You crazy thing. Put that phone down.
5: Operator,
4: This is the Merchants Bank on Chestnut.
5: Put down that phone!
4: There's a holdup in progress.
5: Shoot her!
4: There are six men.
5: Kill her! Kill her!
4: All armed, all wearing masks.
5: Get out of here! Let's get out!
3: I'm not sure that anyone in the bank was fully aware of what was happening. At the sound of the shooting, everybody threw himself to the floor or jumped behind desks. But I couldn't take my eyes off her. In the confusion, after the bandits ran out, she just very calmly walked through the door. I ran after her. Hey, listen, listen, I have to talk to you.
4: Who are you?
3: I think what you just did was... Well, it was absolutely terrific.
4: Would you excuse me, please?
3: No, look, this isn't a pickup or anything. My name is John Burnham. I'm a chemical engineer. What could be more respectable than that?
4: I'm sorry, I'm not interested.
3: I looked at that ring finger on your left hand, and I see you're not married or even engaged. Now, if you're going with somebody, or if you're in love with somebody, okay, I'll take a walk.
4: That's exactly the way it is. I'm very much in love with...
3: No, that can't be true. It can't be, because the very second I saw you, I knew. I just knew that you and I...
4: Oh, shut up.
3: Please.
4: No, forgive me.
3: Forgive you? Why, I'm in love with you.
4: No, you mustn't be in love with me. No one must ever be in love with me. Please go, before it's too late. Before I fall in love with you.
3: Now, look. You can't help it. You're minding your own business, and suddenly, just like that, it happens.
4: Yes, I know. I know.
3: I saw you pick up that phone, and when they started shooting at you, it was a miracle. A miracle how all those bullets could have missed you. See, some of them even ripped through your dress. Look, see there? Your dress is torn.
4: John Berman, please turn around and walk away as quickly as you can.
3: Oh, no. Oh, no.
4: You say you love me. But I tell you, one day you'll hate me.
3: How could I ever hate you?
4: They all hate me in the end.
3: They all... What do you mean? How many were there?
4: John...
3: I don't care.
4: I shouldn't even be talking to you, but I'm a woman, and like all women, I need love. And it's been so long. Oh, how long it's been.
3: I love you.
4: I know that. I should send you away, but I want to be loved again. It's wrong, but I can't help myself.
3: What are you saying? Why is it wrong?
4: Maybe this time. Maybe this time it'll be different. Maybe you'll be different.
3: Of course. I will.
4: Yes. Maybe you can be different. Maybe you can do something that none of the others could. Maybe... You can find a way for me to die.
0: All right. That's a request you don't hear every day. Why should she want to die? She's young. She's beautiful. She should have a whole glorious life in front of her. And yet, didn't she try to die back there in the bank? Didn't she force the bandits to fire at her? Could every bullet have missed her? We'll try to answer all those questions when I return in a few moments with Act 2.

0: Well now, in the ordinary way, dying is hardly ever a problem. It's living that presents us with all sorts of difficulties. Here we have a young lady who is about to become Mrs. Eleanor Burnham. And what does she want her husband to give her for a wedding gift? She would like for him to find a way for her to die. All this is part of the explaining that John Burnham has to do to the sheriff. He is describing how things were the day he met his bride-to-be some 45 years ago.
1: What do you mean, find a way for you to die?
2: You should know something about me.
1: Like what?
2: My age, for instance.
1: 19 or 20?
2: Let's walk inside that restaurant.
1: Oh, sure. How about lunch?
2: You'd better be sitting down when I tell you how old I am. It would be wrong for me to let you go one step further without telling you the truth about me.
1: Okay. Let's have the truth. Not that it matters.
2: My age. You said I looked 19 or 20. I'm only 18.
1: Well, that's great. I'm 25.

0: I'm 54.
1: Well, every girl should marry a more mature man.
0: Did you hear what I said? I was born in 1554.
1: Sure. That means you have to be more than 400 years old. It's the same thing for men. They should also marry mature women.
0: John, I was 18 years old in the year 1572. I've been 18 years old ever since. I simply don't grow older. I can't grow older.
1: That's fantastic.
0: Do you realize how long I've lived? How many lives I've lived?
1: What an absolutely tremendous imagination.
0: I'm telling you the truth. I can't grow older. I can't be killed. I can't die.
1: Well, what's wrong with that?
0: You don't understand. You'll be 30, 50, 65, and I'll still be 18.
1: Well, is that bad?
0: You'll die, and I'll still be 18.
1: Oh, come on. Now, what's all this talk about dying? Everybody dies when his time comes.
0: Not me. My time never comes. I can't die.
1: Now, how do we ever get on this subject anyhow?
0: You saw. In the bank, they all fired their guns at me. Nothing happened.
1: Well, that's because they all missed.
0: Let me tell you why I can't die.
1: Okay. Okay, if it'll make you feel better.
0: I must tell you. Please listen, and then afterward, if you still want to marry me.
1: Look, I am going to marry you no matter what.
0: I was born in Paris.
1: Paris? Well, darling, where's your French accent, huh?
0: I've had enough time to lose it. I was born in the year 1554. My father was a chemist.
1: Well, so am I, you see? You see, we have something in common.
0: Well, today you would have called him an alchemist. He was always experimenting, trying to find what he called the elixir of life.
1: The elixir of life?
0: The elixir of life everlasting. I was 18. I remember it was August 23rd, the eve of St. Bartholomew's Day. I was to marry a young lieutenant in King Charles' regiment.
1: Oh, come on now.
0: No, no. You must let me tell this. It was late at night, and I heard a knock on the door, and when I opened it... Philip!
2: Let me in, quickly. I must not be seen here.
0: But it's bad luck to see your bride the night before the wedding.
2: Come with me at once.
0: What are you saying?
2: There is no time to lose. I can hide you in my uncle's house. We can trust him.
0: Philip, what are you...
2: The king has planned a massacre. All the partisans of Prince Henri of Navarre and all the Huguenots.
0: You can't be serious.
2: My own regiment is entrusted to carry it out.
0: But it's impossible.
2: Please, there is no time to talk, to argue. It has already begun.
0: Oh, my father.
2: You and your father. Both of you are marked for death. Now come, quickly.
0: I won't leave without my father.
2: Get him. We have no time.
0: Well, he's downstairs in the cellar.
2: Hurry.
0: Father?
3: Shh, shh, child, do not interrupt.
0: Father, I...
3: This is almost complete.
0: Father, listen.
3: That glass bottle from which the vapor is steaming. Hand it to me.
0: Father, we must leave here at once.
3: Hand me the bottle, child. Carefully, it may explode. Oh, my poor girl. Here, let me see. Oh, dear me, how fortunate. The breaking glass missed your eye and struck you just above the brow.
0: Father, there's going to be a massacre. Philip has come to help us escape.
3: Then I'll press a clean cloth to the wound. It is not deep.
0: We cannot stay here a moment longer.
3: Now, you must wait a moment longer. A moment is all I need to mix the potion. You ancient gods, in all your might, lead my way. Grant me light.
0: Father.
3: I know. Philip has come to rescue us. But there is no rescue. Philip. Will never get us through the streets alive.
0: We cannot stay here and be murdered.
3: No. You will not be murdered. Here. This is now ready. Drink it.
0: What is it?
3: I think I have found it. It's the elixir.
0: Oh, Father, such a thing
3: is... Such a thing is impossible, you say. Drink it. And you will never die.
0: Please, you must... Oh, the massacre has begun.
3: Drink this, quickly. And nothing will ever be able to harm you.
0: Father!
3: There is no other escape. I have found the potion. I have said the prayer. Drink it quickly. Save yourself.
0: Father, you drink.
3: There is only enough for one.
0: I don't want to live if everyone else is...
3: I am your father. I command you to drink. Drink. That's it. All of it. All of it. Now, my child, nothing can harm you.

0: I fainted from fright, from shock. When I recovered later, my father was dead, beside me. The servants were dead. The house was in ruins. But by that time, the madness had spent itself. It was safe to be on the streets again. I made my way to Philip's house, and he married me.
1: Well, I guess that means that I'm not your first husband, am I?
0: Nor my second, nor my third. You see, my father, at the very last moment, had discovered his elixir of life. And what it does is, it prevents you from aging. And aging is what causes death.
1: Well, sure.
0: And whenever a part of my body is injured, it heals immediately. So I can't be killed.
1: Now, why would anyone want to kill you? You are so adorable.
0: Don't do this to me.
1: Do what?
0: Don't make me fall in love with you.
1: Oh, but I intend to do just that.
0: It'll be so much harder for me to leave you when the time comes.
1: You know, you should be a writer. You should write horror stories. You know, those science fiction things?
0: I wouldn't know how to write.
1: Oh, you should know how to do everything. I mean, if what you're telling me is true, you should be the wisest person in the world.
0: Why?
1: Why, because you've lived for, what, 400 years, according to what you say, and you should have learned things, acquired wisdom.
0: Well, that's not true. I was just an ordinary girl. I had no special talent or ability. And over the years, over and over again, I kept leading the same kind of life.
1: Now, why do you have the need to claim that you've been
0: living...
1: Do you
0: notice my left eye?
1: Uh-huh.
0: The scar just above the eyebrow.
1: Hmm.
0: That glass bottle exploded just before I drank the elixir. And that's the last time I have ever been injured. The very last time.
1: Okay, I believe you.
0: You don't really believe me.
1: Oh, what does it matter? I love you.
0: Love. When you're young, you think love is all there is, and that it lasts forever.
1: It does. I know what love is.
0: And I know what forever is.
2: Didn't her story strike you as kind of peculiar?
1: Well, Sheriff, I didn't care.
2: Mr. Burnham, I'm trying to help. All I know is... an elderly gentleman and his very young wife...
1: No, she's older than I am, than anyone alive today.
2: Could I just tell you what we're faced with? Now, the two of them go off sailing. He comes back. She doesn't. Am I correct so far?
1: Yes.
2: Now, something happened to the wife. The husband doesn't seem to be alarmed. He doesn't notify anybody.
1: I told you why. Why, nothing could ever possibly happen to her.
2: Meanwhile, the woman is missing, and you come up with this fantastic yarn.
1: Well, I admit it sounds fantastic.
2: And you just swallowed it.
1: No, I didn't just swallow it. I went to see a doctor.
2: You went? She's the one who needed it.
1: But she wouldn't go. But why does she lie to me, Doctor?
3: Well, a woman may lie because she's... unsure of her husband's love.
1: Oh, that isn't so. Now, she knows I love her. I couldn't possibly be more attentive, more affectionate. There's just something strange. Why does she insist on having such a past?
3: Look, you'd have to tell me something about her background.
1: Her background?
3: Are her parents living?
1: Well, she claims that her father was killed in the massacre of 1572.
3: Well, she must have friends. She did go to school somewhere. She was raised someplace.
1: Yes, out west.
3: Good, where?
1: I don't know. She never talks about that.
3: Well, then, Mr. Burnham, getting down to it, you know absolutely nothing about your wife.
1: Well, none of that seemed important when I fell in love.
3: I see. When you fell in love, you felt that love was enough.
1: It still is.
3: Well, then, why have you come to see me?
1: What? Okay, I see now that I'll just have to put up with those little fables. It's the only fault she has. Oh, and I think of what's wrong with the wives of other men I know. Well, a few years went by. We were happy. I started doing well financially. It seemed to me that there was no reason. Well, see, I'm old-fashioned. And I think one of the basic reasons for marriage is a family.
0: No.
1: But you like kids. I've seen you around children.
0: I don't even want to talk about having children.
1: But we've been married 10 years. You're 28.
0: I'm 18.
1: You should have kids before, well, your first one before 30.
0: Look at me. Do I look a day older?
1: Well, I...
0: You look 10 years older. You're still young, but you're over 30, and you look it.
1: All I want is... It's for us to have children, but if you have a good reason...
0: The answer is no.
1: Well, let it be no, but tell me why.
0: I don't want to bury any more of my children. I can't go through all that again. John, there are certain things you must never ask me.
1: Have you had children?
0: Yes, I've had children.
1: Well, what happened to them? Where are they?
0: They're dead.
1: Dead? How?
0: How? 400... 300, 200 years ago, children died like flies. The ones who weren't killed by fever died of old age. I refuse to outlive another child.
1: All right, Eleanor, now look. I think it is time for this nonsense to end. You've got to rid yourself of this terrible delusion.
0: No. Keep away from me. Don't touch me.
1: Eleanor.
0: Let me out of here. Oh, you look like that soldier who stabbed my father. Like the Indian who scalped my daughter.
1: Eleanor!
0: Let me out of here.
1: Eleanor! She ran out of the house. Her car was parked at the curb. And she got inside and drove off wildly, madly. My car was in the driveway and I started after her. We lived in the hills where we always loved the country. I was barely able to keep her in view. We were climbing higher and higher along a narrow, twisting road along the side of the mountain when suddenly she took a turn too quickly. The car swerved out of control right through the wire guardrail and down, down, down the side of the hill, turning over completely and landing on the rocks hundreds of feet below. There was an explosion. The wreckage was a mass of bright flames, a fiercely burning funeral pyre. I climbed down the hill as quickly as I could. I stood helplessly by the car. And then she just walked out of the wreckage. Every stitch of her clothing had been burned away. The gold ring must have melted off her finger. But not a hair was singed. There wasn't a mark on her body.
4: What does it take to make a believer? She was in the car. It did crash. The impact, the flames would have been enough to kill anyone. Or not anyone fortified with the elixir of life. It's quite a drink, but it needs a chaser, as we shall discover when I return shortly with Act 3.

0: age cannot wither, nor custom slake her infinite variety, said the poet. Well, our poet friend Shakespeare was talking figuratively. For someone who age cannot wither, we present Eleanor Burnham, or Mrs. John Burnham, if you prefer. Eleanor claims she was born in 1554, that she drank a mysterious elixir of life when she was 18, and she's been 18 ever since. At least, that's the story her husband John is telling the sheriff.
1: Eleanor. Eleanor, it's... it's a miracle.
2: No, it's not a miracle. It's the elixir.
1: To live through that crash...
2: John, do you believe me? Now do you believe me?
1: Yes, Eleanor. Yes, I have to believe you.
3: Are you telling me that she lived through a car crash like that one?
1: Yes, Sheriff. Yes.
3: Mr. Burnham, you're an intelligent man. But you evidently found yourself in, an intolerable situation. You were jealous of your wife's youth, beauty. You could, no longer keep pace with it.
1: Sheriff, I didn't kill her. I love her.
3: So you manufacture this, well, it's up to you. We'll drag the lake. We'll find her body.
1: No, no, she went away. To begin another lifetime.
3: No, sir. She might have gone away if you hadn't drowned her. And we know with whom.
1: What are you talking about?
3: Would the man's name be Peter Collins?
1: What? What do you know about Peter Collins?
3: I've been doing some investigating. Your wife has been having an affair.
1: No, it wasn't an affair. We talked about it, Helen and I.
3: Well, if it wasn't an affair... what was it?
1: Eleanor, if it isn't an affair, what is it?
2: I was driving into the city and the car started acting up. I had to pull over to the side of the road and he happened by. He was very nice enough to fix it.
1: How many times have you seen him?
2: Well, just,
1: how many?
2: Just a few times.
1: Why?
2: Well, John, the day you and I met, I said, John Berman, walk away. Turn around and walk away fast as you can. One day you'll hate me. That day is here.
1: Why?
2: Do you have to ask why? Look at yourself. You're almost 70. I'm still 18.
1: But, Eleanor...
2: I can't help it. I can't help myself.
1: Please.
2: Oh, John, John. I've never had a chance to become anything but an 18-year-old girl. My blood is 18, my heart, the things I want, the things I need. I'm sorry, you're no longer the...
1: Eleanor, Eleanor, I love you.
2: It's no longer the kind of love I need.
1: Eleanor.
2: Oh, John, please pity me.
1: Pity you?
2: Yes, me. How many times have I stood like this, talked like this, had my heart broken like this... and I must do it again and again. Each time, I hope, I pray, maybe he'll be different. Maybe he'll be different. I thought maybe you'd be different.
1: I tried to love you more.
2: But I don't want love. I've had too much love. I want death. If you really loved me, you'd kill me. Kill me. And I'll be free.
1: How can I kill you? You can't die.
2: Find a way.
1: How?
2: I don't know how. How? What do I know? I'm just a young girl who was born at the end of the Dark Ages. This is a new world. Civilized. Scientific. Can't you find a way? You're a part of that world.
1: You want me to kill you?
2: Kill me. Take me with you when you die. I'll go with you. I love you best. I love you more than any of them.
1: But I don't know...
2: For the first time, I have hope. You're a man like my father. You're a chemist.
1: No, I'm a chemical engineer.
2: And he was an alchemist. It's the same mystery, isn't it?
1: Well,
2: He found an elixir of life. You. You find me an elixir of death.
1: I thought it was crazy. But what could I do? I tried. I had to try. And so I went about it scientifically. Something existed in her blood, her tissues. I boned up again on pathology, biology, hematology. I analyzed her blood. I searched. I tried every approach I could think of. But there was nothing to be seen. Nothing to be found. Did you ever hear your father mention any names of things, of chemicals?
2: Sulfur, nitrites, I think gold, silver, mercury.
1: Yes, yes, Anne.
2: Oils.
1: What kind of oils?
2: The only kind of oils used in those days were olive oils. They were used for everything, for cooking, for soothing wounds.
1: For soothing wounds. Burns, yes, yes. Now, this elixir, this potion you drank, what did it taste like?
2: I can't remember.
1: You must remember.
2: Well, it was so long ago.
1: Try to remember.
2: They were breaking down the door to kill us. I was so frightened.
1: Please try to remember.
2: Well, he recited a certain verse.
1: What do you mean, verse?
2: It was a prayer, a magic prayer. I guess you'd call it an incantation.
1: I don't mean nonsense like that.
2: Don't call it nonsense. My father believed it. Without the incantation, it couldn't. Nothing could have ever been done. Listen, I remember how he would say it. You ancient gods in all your might, lead my way and grant me light.
1: Well, all I can do is try. Keep trying. And I did, Sheriff. I did.
3: I suggest you either get a new story, or you stick to that one, you try to make it just a bit more believable.
1: I know. It is difficult for you.
3: Say you tried to find a way to kill her.
1: Yes, and the other morning, I thought I had matched something that... Well, I called her into my laboratory.
2: What is it?
1: Drink it.
2: Do you think you found...
1: I don't know. Drink it.
2: First, you must say the prayer.
1: Eleanor, please.
2: Hold the cup to the light. Now pray. Say it. You ancient gods in all your might, lead my way and grant me light.
1: Oh, very well, very well. You ancient gods in all your might, lead my way and grant me light. Now drink it. Well?
2: I don't know. How shall I try to die?
1: Well, have you ever thought of drowning? Well, darling, we're out of sight of everyone now.
2: I should have gone out alone.
1: Why? I want to be here.
2: Well, the Mallorys, they saw us leave. If you come back alone, they might...
1: I know, dear, but I won't come back alone because, you see, you're not going to die.
2: I'm not?
1: No, this... potion, this formula, whatever you want to call it, it can't work. I failed you.
2: But you said the prayer.
1: I also overheard the phone conversation.
2: Which conversation?
1: I wasn't asleep. I listened on the extension. I shouldn't have. But you and Peter planned to run away today.
2: John.
1: I don't blame you.
2: John, if you can't kill me, I can't live with you any longer.
1: And Peter's going to be waiting for you at the south end of the lake.
2: If I'm still alive...
1: You'll be alive.
2: No. Somehow, I believe you're the one who's destined to be different. You have found the way to kill me.
1: I found nothing.
2: But you said the prayer just the way my father said it. With the same tone in your voice.
1: I hope you'll be happy with Peter. I loved you.
2: Hold down the tiller. I'm going to release the boom.
1: No, don't.
2: John!
1: Oh,
2: John!
1: The swinging boom caught me. I heard her scream, and then I blacked out. When I came to, well, I told you the story.
3: So you think she ran off with the guy, Peter?
1: Yes, it was what she had planned, and I don't blame her.
3: It's the sheriff. Yeah. Uh-huh. Sure. Okay, I'll bring him right over.
4: You want to put on your robe and slippers, Mr. Burnham?
1: Well, where are we going?
4: For a little walk. Just down the hall here. Around the corner. Stop at the next door.
1: Why did we come here?
4: That lettering on the door, what does it say?
1: Morgue. Why did we come to the morgue?
4: After you, Mr. Burnham.
1: Why are we here?
4: On the table, Mr. Burnham. You see who that is on the table?
1: No. Eleanor.
4: They just got her body out of the lake. She drowned.
1: Then I found the elixir. I don't even remember what I mixed. But the important thing... You know what the important thing was, Sheriff? The prayer. The prayer.
4: But Doc says she didn't die of drowning. She's been poisoned.
1: Of course. It was the elixir of death. And now she's free.
0: I'll be back in a moment with a final thought. Well, she may be free, but poor John wasn't. He was accused of poisoning his young wife, although the jury lent a sympathetic ear to his story. They turned an analytical mind to the verdict, which was life. Our cast included Jennifer Harmon, Joe Silver, Bryna Rayburn, Ken Harvey, and Earl Hammond. Associate Director, Marlon Swing. 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Until next time, then, pleasant dreams.

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0: Come in. Welcome. Welcome to Mystery Theater. I am Hyman Brown. We're about to embark on a dark journey, a journey through the terrifying passages of a distorted mind. Man's mind is filled with dark passages that lead through a labyrinth of horror, from which at times there is no return. Come with me then, as we probe the darkness for ghostly images. Come to the House of Cain. Here we will search out the secrets which have kept the old house in a mantle of fear. Who is Cain, you ask? He appears to be an ordinary man, like most of us. But here in the old house, isolated from the 20th century, a strange turbulence swirls around him.
1: Cain! Cain! Where are you?
2: Here, Agatha. I'm here. I told you to stay in the house. You're not needed here.
1: Where have you been?
2: In the stone house. It's a horrible odor in the dungeon. One of the prisoners went mad, set fire to a cell. Ludwig and I dragged him out. We had to calm the others.
1: You tell me. I don't want to know what you do with them. Please. I don't want to know what you do.
0: Our mystery drama, Them, was written especially for the Mystery Theater by Ralph Goodman and stars Alan Hewitt and Jordan Charney. I'll be back shortly with Act One.

0: Our story begins in a small, crowded courtroom. The jury is filing in. They have reached a decision on the charge of manslaughter. The defendant, Charles Schiller, darts a quick, apprehensive look at his frail wife, Karen, who has stood steadfastly by him through his ordeal. He then stands to face the 12 men and women who have been chosen to decide his fate. The murder, if it is to be called that, was accidental. Charles Schiller testified to this. The evidence seemed conclusive. Let's move in a little closer. The foreman of the jury has just risen.
1: Ladies and gentlemen of the jury, have you reached a verdict?
2: We have, sir.
1: How say you? Do you find the defendant guilty or not guilty?
2: Not guilty.
3: Come, Agatha. Once again, a mockery has been made of justice. Let's get out of here.
4: Yes, King.
3: As with the others, I find this man guilty.
4: But if a jury found him innocent...
3: I am not influenced by emotion, as are these incompetents chosen to serve on juries. Remember, Agatha, I have been both lawyer and judge. Who is better qualified to decide a man's guilt or innocence? Come. We must inform Ludwig. That man must pay for his crime, as did the others.
4: But, King...
3: I said, come, Agatha. We have listened to every bit of evidence presented in this trial. A murder has been committed. I have found the defendant guilty on all counts. It is up to us to see to it that justice will be served.
5: All right, you two. This is last call. Breakfast is served.
4: We're coming, Mom. Dad's given me a piggy rider on his back.
6: Oh, more like a ride around the throat. Easy, Jim, you're strangling.
5: Oh, let's be careful with Daddy now that he's back from that awful courtroom. Home with us again. Well, now you two sit down. We've got toast and boiled eggs and...
4: Boiled eggs?
5: Mm-hmm.
4: Ugh.
5: Oh.
4: I'll just take a piece of toast. And anyways, I'm not hungry, okay?
6: All right, then take a piece of toast. Maybe you'd better take two.
4: Okay, Dad. I gotta run anyway. I'm supposed to meet the guys at the schoolyard. Toast is perfect for eating and running.
5: Oh, it's so good to have you home. And to have that nightmare behind us.
6: Oh, let's not think about that or talk about it again. All I'm interested in now is having that phone taken out so I can spend a quiet Saturday with my wife. Hello? No, you didn't. Yes, I'd like very much to be included. 12:15? Fine. Where is it to be held? Oh, no, that's not necessary. I have my own car. I can just... Well, all right, if you want to. I'll be ready at noon, yes. Goodbye.
5: Who was that?
6: Well, I don't know, really. I neglected to ask. A friend of Warren's, another lawyer. Some of his associates are giving Warren a surprise luncheon today to celebrate his winning my case. I wish I had thought of it.
5: Well, you did call him to thank him, dear, twice last night.
6: Oh, I know, but a luncheon, what a wonderful idea.
5: And they've asked you to come... It's almost the same as if you'd thought of it.
6: Not quite. But I'm glad someone did. It must be a really fancy party. They're sending a limousine for me.
5: Oh, how posh.
6: I know we planned the day together, darling, but after all the work Warren did for me, I'd like very much to come.
5: Darling, of course you have to go. Where's it to be?
6: The man didn't say. Actually, it doesn't matter. They're sending the car. I'll let the driver worry. I'd better shave.
5: I thought you just did.
6: True, but I've never been picked up by a limousine before.
5: Oh, Charles. Oh, it's good to have you home again.
3: Agatha, almost 12.
4: Yes, Kane. Oh, please stop pacing. They'll be here. Ludwig has always brought them. He has never failed you.
3: The transcripts, the murder trials we've judged thus far. Where are the transcripts?
4: Here, Kane, on the desk. There is no need to show the poor man the transcripts. Ludwig will bring him in as he has the others. I know you have told me over and over what we do is right. Ah, but in my heart...
3: Sentimental claptrap. That's what got him off at the trial. One does not judge a case with the heart, but with the mind. Here, look at these transcripts. I've gone over them word by word, and in each case the jury has been wrong, I have been right. The limousine. You are right in one thing, Agatha. Ludwig does what he has to do and does it well. Yes, yes, he's brought us our honored guest. Let them in. I will join you presently. I have work.
4: Yes, Kane. One moment, Ludwig. I am coming. Good afternoon, young man. I am sorry to have kept you waiting. Take his hat, Ludwig. And if you will please follow me, sir, to the study.
6: I appreciate your hospitality. My name is Charles, Charles Schiller.
4: Yes. Yes, I know. Now, if you will come this way. The halls are rather dark and dreary.
6: What is this place? I mean, your chauffeur was not very talkative. I still don't know the gentleman's name who sent the car for me.
4: Oh, it's Mr. Kane. This is his estate.
6: Kane, I see. Is he a lawyer?
4: He's a judge.
3: Ah, Mr. Schiller, I see you've arrived safely. Allow me to welcome you. I'm Matthew Kane.
6: Oh, how do you do? I must admit, when a luncheon was mentioned, I was expecting...
3: To be taken to a small restaurant or a banquet room? Oh, no. This is too important a moment to be held in mundane surroundings. You've met my sister, Miss Agatha Kane?
6: Well, not formally. How do you do, ma'am?
4: You'll both excuse me.
3: As I've told you, Agatha, this is Mr. Schiller. He's come to visit with us and have a bite of lunch. Would you do the honors, my dear? Ludwig will help. But give Mr. Schiller and me a chance to get acquainted first.
4: Yes, Kane. I will go and find Ludwig.
3: Unfortunately, she's a little addled, I'm afraid.
6: Oh, I'm sorry.
3: Since you're the first to arrive... May I suggest a little brandy to warm you from the dampness of the weather?
6: Oh, yes. That'll be fine.
3: I took the liberty of pouring as you arrived. Your drink is here, on the side table. Oh, I see you're admiring that magnificent old portrait over the mantel. My grandfather, sir. A man who gloried in our judicial system. Spent his life exacting justice. A godly man. Who believed in the holy words, an eye for an eye.
6: He has a magnificent face.
3: Yes. He's been dead for over 50 years now. But his presence is still felt in this house. Well, here's to you, sir.
6: Thank you.
3: Sit down, Mr. Schiller. The others will be here shortly. Sit down and tell me about your day in court. You had an able lawyer.
6: Oh, one of the best. I can't speak highly enough of Warren Douglas.
3: Clever. Yes, very clever. But then, criminal lawyers must be exceptionally clever. Most of the time, they're paid to defend the guilty. But I meant no inference in your case. It's just a generalization.
6: Well, that's all right. I'm not sensitive. I was exonerated.
3: Yes, I heard. It was a murder case, was it not?
6: Accidental manslaughter.
3: Oh, yes. Forgive me. I'm sorry to say I don't follow all the cases I should. This was something about a fight in a barroom, wasn't it?
6: The Carlton Lounge. I was waiting for my wife. We were to have lunch that afternoon. There was this man, a complete stranger. He was annoying a woman at the bar. I intervened. One word led to another. I hardly remember the struggle that followed, but somehow he fell over backwards against a glass door and shattered it. One of the glass slivers pierced his throat. He died almost instantly.
3: Oh, how dreadful.
6: Yes, it was. One minute, sitting quietly, worrying about how much my wife spent on a shopping spree, and, well, the next...
3: We are at the mercy of circumstances, are we not, Mr. Schiller? Oh, let me fill your glass again.
6: I was just... wondering about the others. I mean, it's getting rather late.
3: The judicial system and its failings have become quite a passion with me. Several years ago, my sister and I had occasion to attend a criminal court trial. I'll never forget the sight of the man's face as he stood to receive the jury's verdict. He stood there, quivering with fear, awaiting the foreman's voice to pronounce him guilty. And suddenly, I suppose the strain was too much for him, the poor fellow pitched forward on his face, fell dead where he stood.
7: Dead? Good Lord.
3: Yes. Imagine that. And what do you suppose the jury's verdict was? Not guilty. The man lying dead at their feet there. Yeah. Well, retributive justice has a strange way of finding its mark sometimes.
6: Well, I'd hardly call it justice if they found the man innocent, as you said.
3: I found him guilty. Well, he was dead at any rate.
6: You found him guilty?
3: Yes, Mr. Schiller. We all judge our fellow man. You pick up a newspaper, read of a trial, decide a man's guilt or innocence over your morning coffee or toast, don't deny it.
6: Yeah, well, to some extent, I suppose we do.
3: To some extent? Did you hear that, Agatha? Well, now, there is some reasonableness to you, certainly, if you can admit that. Now then, let me ask you this, Mr. Schiller. Do you think, with all the legions of lawyers, clever lawyers with silver tongues, that certain inequities of justice are sometimes meted out by juries? Do some innocent men hang?
6: Unquestionably, sir.
3: Then you would also admit that some of the guilty go free. Is that not so, Mr. Schiller?
6: I don't feel well. My head. I was hoping the others would be here by now. Do you think we should give Mr. Douglas a call? Perhaps there's been a misunderstanding.
3: There's been no misunderstanding, Mr. Schiller. Mr. Douglas was never notified. There's no one else coming.
6: Then the misunderstanding was mine. I thought you said that there was to be a surprise luncheon for Mr. Douglas to celebrate. Did you put something in my drink?
3: Yes, Mr. Schiller.
6: Why? I don't understand. Why did you do it? Oh, Mr. Kane, please, I can't.
3: Sleep well, Mr. Schiller. Ludwig and I will attend to everything. Ludwig, come. We have work to do.
4: Ken.
3: Here, Agatha. I'm here.
4: Mr. Schiller, where is Mr. Schiller?
3: Justice has been served. It is finished.
4: Oh, Kane. Your coat. Your new coat. What have you stained it with?
3: I think it's blood. I was attempting...
4: Don't tell me. I don't want to know what you do with them. Please, Kane. I don't want to know. I don't want to know.
0: Well, there is no doubt that justice in the minds of man can take many forms. Who is to say what is true justice? The charge against the defendant was manslaughter. Well, I guess each person has his own rationalization for justice as he sees it. But just as no man may place himself above the law, so no man may appoint himself the oracle of judgment and truth. It seems, however, that Matthew Kane has done so. Mystery Theater will return shortly with Act Two. Forty-eight hours have passed since the disappearance of Charles Schiller. His wife, Karen, has been summoned to headquarters to discuss the incident with the police. The request is rather unusual, considering that over 3,000 cases of missing persons are reported in an average-sized metropolitan city each month. Police files bulge with triplicates of these reports. But the case of Charles Schiller has caught the eye of Detective Sergeant Steiner. Something about this case has activated the trail dog instinct. Steiner is sure he is on to something.
5: I appreciate your checking into this, Sergeant.
1: Of course, I don't want to raise your hopes too high, Mrs. Schiller. I mean, around here, lots of times one and one comes out three.
5: Yes, I understand, Sergeant. How can I help?
1: Well, as I understand it, according to our records, Mr. Schiller's lawyer was never informed of any testimonial luncheon in his honor or any meeting that day of any kind.
5: I spoke to Warren, Mr. Douglas, and well, he knew nothing about it, but I'm sure he told you that, too.
1: Yes, yes, he did. I have his statement right here. I'm sorry to put you through all this again, Mrs. Schiller, but you see, after your husband's disappearance, the facts related to it were run through our computer. Our statistical department, on a hunch of mine, came through with something rather interesting. Something I'd like to pursue with you, if I may.
5: Certainly. What is it?
1: Well, Mrs. Schiller, it seems that the circumstances that surround your husband's disappearance have been repeated three other times, all within the last 7 months.
5: I'm afraid I don't follow.
1: What I'm trying to say is, three other men have vanished over the past 7 months. And the one thing these three men had in common was they disappeared immediately after having stood trial for murder.
5: Well, what does that have to do with...
1: Wait a minute. Just a moment. More of a coincidence yet. Each of these men was found not guilty at his trial. Look here. David Swan, charge of first-degree murder 7 months ago, October, not guilty. Man named Bates, manslaughter, not guilty. Collins, manslaughter, not guilty. You see the pattern?
5: Mm.
1: Trial, exoneration, disappearance. Unusual, isn't it?
5: And you think that my husband's disappearance has something to do with these other men?
1: For now, let's just say he fits the pattern. You know, I've looked all through his file, this file here, dozens of times. Now, there's just one little piece missing. Did someone, anyone, see the man who picked your husband up that day on the limousine?
5: No. I told the man who took the report. I was out shopping.
1: Oh, yes, yes, here it is.
5: And Jimmy was out.
1: Jimmy?
5: Well, that's my son. He's 8.
1: Oh.
5: He was at the schoolyard playing with his friends. Didn't I mention that?
1: No. No, there's no mention here of your son.
5: Oh?
1: Hmm. This boy of yours, Jimmy, could he have come home while you were out?
5: Well, I suppose. I never thought to ask. Well, we have a treehouse in the backyard. He and his friends often play there.
1: This treehouse, does it face the street?
5: You mean the front driveway? Yes, but...
1: Mrs. Schiller, where is your son now?
5: He's in school. He'll be home at 3. Do you think there's something that Jimmy might know that...
1: Possible. Possible, Mrs. Schiller. You know, all we need is one lead.
8: Mr. Schiller. Wake up, Mr. Schiller. It's time to rise and shine.
6: Cain?
8: Exactly, Mr. Schiller. Cain. Matthew Cain.
6: Where am I? What is this place?
8: Your room is high above the ground on the far side of the estate.
6: Room? This isn't a room. It's a cage.
8: So it is, Mr. Schiller.
6: What is this? Barred window, steel door? It's like a prison cell.
8: It is a prison cell, Mr. Schiller.
6: But why? Why am I here?
8: To serve your sentence. I've judged your case and found you guilty.
6: No.
8: Well, it's all very well and good to say no, but here you are, aren't you? Here they all are. And here they'll stay until their brains rot and their bodies decay.
6: They? You mean there are others?
8: Yes, Mr. Schiller, there are others. Others who have broken God's law and must pay for it. Here, Mr. Schiller, here are your rations for the day.
6: You can't keep me here, Cain. My wife will go to the police. She's probably notified them already.
8: Oh, I'm sure she has. I'm sure the others have wives and loved ones who have reported these unfortunate incidents to the police. You have disappeared, sir. Vanished into thin air. It's as simple as that.
6: Not in this day and age. They'll find me. They have ways.
8: Give it a year. Collins thought that way once. So did Swan. And the others. Give it time. We'll see. And now, if you'll excuse me, I must take these trays down the corridor. It's getting rather late. I'm due in court in an hour. There's an interesting case I must keep up with. When one is given the responsibility to judge his fellow man, one must be thorough in order to be fair.
9: Kane! Come back! Kane!
6: Someone will come. They'll find me. They'll find me.
1: Well, I'm glad you could bring Jimmy to see me, Mrs. Schiller.
5: When he said that he was in the treehouse and saw his daddy leave in a big black car...
1: This could be the lead we've been looking for. Now, are you comfortable in that chair, Jimmy?
4: Yes, sir.
1: Ah, good. Now, you keep looking through this picture book.
5: I don't understand how a children's book of cartoons...
1: They're types, Mrs. Schiller. Tall, thin, wiry, heavy, muscular. And the clothes they wear, all geared to pinpoint a suspect. Now, Jimmy, do you see anyone in there who looks like the man you saw from the treehouse?
4: Not exactly, but... He looks something like this one, only he's wearing kind of a uniform, like a soldier.
1: Tall, thin, and uniform. Now, let's see. Uniforms. Ah, here we are. Now, Jimmy, was he a soldier like this one?
4: No.
1: Wait a minute. How about this one?
4: That's it. And he had a hat on.
1: Like this one, right?
4: Yeah, that's the one. But it wasn't black. It was gray, like Bobby's cat.
1: Now, anything else you noticed about him, Jimmy?
4: No, sir.
1: Mrs. Schiller, we've got ourselves a suspect.
4: Does that mean you can find my daddy?
1: It means we have a better chance. At least we know one of the men we're looking for is a chauffeur. And we have some idea of what he looks like. Now, excuse me, Mrs. Schiller.
10: Rodriguez, I want a composite made up of the Schiller case. Get the artist in here. Oh, and I'll need two men from homicide. We're going to stake out that courthouse. I want a careful surveillance on limousines that pull up. I'll be going along. I'm bringing Schiller's wife and boy with me. Oh.
1: You will allow Jimmy to come along, won't you? We'll see that he's kept out of danger.
5: Of course, Lieutenant.
4: Oh, I don't mind danger. If I can help find my daddy.
5: Oh, Jimmy.
8: Oh, good morning, Agatha.
4: Good morning. There was hammering and pounding near my room this morning, Kane.
8: Yes, we're building a new cell.
4: A new cell?
8: There's another court case today. Murder one.
4: I don't want to hear about it.
8: You can't shut out the world, Agatha. And please get that dog of yours off the chair. I've told you over and over.
4: I'll get him, Kane. You hurt him when you pick him up. He's so tiny.
8: I hate small things. Small minds, small people. Take him out and come right back. We'll be leaving for the courthouse as soon as Ludwig brings the limousine out front.
4: Oh, I can't go today. There's a flower show at the Civic Auditorium. Mrs. Eustace is picking me up this afternoon.
8: You've asked her to come here?
4: Oh, I won't invite her in. I'll be ready when she arrives. Oh, Kane, when is all this going to stop?
8: You loved Grandfather, Agatha. You know what he stood for. You know how I've worked and planned and dedicated my life. We won't stop. We'll never stop as long as there's breath left in me. Why do you do this to me? I don't like losing my temper. You know I don't. Ah, Ludwig's ready. Since you are going to be home, feed the prisoners.
4: Prisoners? I don't know where they are.
8: You know where they are, Agatha. I've seen you sneaking around, watching Ludwig and me go up the narrow stone steps of the gatehouse.
4: But the keys, I don't know where you keep...
8: You don't need keys. You'll find the trays in the kitchen. Fill them, slide one under each cell, I'll expect it to be done when I return.
4: Yes, Kane.
8: I must hurry off to the courthouse. When a man's life is at stake, one must be fair.
11: That's the courthouse, Jimmy. Over there, across the street.
4: Oh, gee, it's a big place. And there's so many people.
5: We're just looking for one, Jimmy, the chauffeur, the man who took your daddy away. Do you think you can recognize him from here?
4: Well, I'll try, Mom.
11: Good, Jimmy. Now, we'll just sit here in the car and wait. This is a special murder trial. I think our suspect will be here. Now, you understand, Mrs. Schiller, I'm not making any predictions.
5: We understand, Sergeant.
11: The way things have been going, this may be our only chance.
4: Mr. Schiller? Mr. Schiller?
12: Yes? Who is that?
4: I have brought you some food, Mr. Schiller.
12: Miss Agatha, what are you doing
4: Kane
12: here?
4: Kane left the house. He asked me to feed the prisoners. I'll just slip your tray under the cell door. There. Can you reach it?
12: Yes, but...
4: Good. Then I'll just move on and...
12: No, wait. Wait, I must talk to
4: you. No, I can't. I have the others to feed. I left my little dog downstairs. I told him, stay. But he never listens. Oh. See, there he comes. Oh, he's so naughty. Chin, Chin, I told you not to follow me up here. Kane would be so angry if he knew. Oh, dear. He's crawled under your cell door, Mr. Schiller. He's going after your food. Oh, do grab him quickly, Mr. Schiller, please. That's it. Thank you. I'll take him now.
12: Oh, no, you can't do that, Miss Agatha.
4: Oh, what?
12: Now, we're both prisoners here. Your dog and I.
4: Both prisoners?
12: Until you get the keys.
4: Oh, Mr. Schiller, there's no need to do that. You see, you can just pass Chin Chin through the bars. He's all fluff. He'll pass through easily. Oh, Mr. Schiller, you're hurting him. May I have my little dog, please?
12: Yes, Miss Agatha.
4: Thank you.
12: As soon as you get the keys.
4: Well, I can't do that. You're Kane's prisoner.
12: And your dog is my prisoner.
4: Oh, please, give me my dog. He never did anything to you.
12: Well, that's unfortunate. But look around you. Look what your brother did to me and the others. Locked us in these stinking cells to satisfy.

0: understand. My brother is not insane. The reason he does what he does.
1: Now, there's no time for that. No, either you get those keys, or I'll snap this little dog's neck.
0: No. No, you wouldn't do that.
1: I swear to you.
0: No.
1: I'll kill him this instant unless you do as I say.
0: I don't know anything about the keys.
1: Find them.
0: Oh, please, Mr. Schiller. Give me my dog.
1: The keys, Miss Agatha. I'm running out of patience. Get the keys.
2: Yes, the mind of man is a fragile thing. There is little doubt that Charles Schiller is reaching the breaking point. It is said that desperate men are capable of desperate deeds. Will the frightened Agatha find the courage to release her brother's prisoner in exchange for the life of her dog? Mystery Theater will return shortly with Act 3.

0: hour has gone by since the arrival of the police stakeout at the courthouse entrance. Sergeant Steiner has been in constant touch with the unmarked cars that he has strategically placed around the building. Sitting with him are Karen and Jimmy, who has been keeping a close watch on various limousines that have come and gone. So far, nothing. Steiner's face is grim. He has little hope to hold out to the anxious wife and child, whose world has been darkened by the strange disappearance of Charles Schiller.
1: I've just checked with units 2 and 4. They've got the rear entrance under surveillance. No sign of a limousine or chauffeur back there. Well, we're doing what we can, but...
2: I understand, Sergeant.
1: Our real hope is Jimmy here. He saw the man before. He's the only one who can make a positive identification. Well, anything new, Jimmy?
2: He did see someone a little while ago that he thought could be the man. One of the chauffeurs waiting there across the street.
3: Yeah, you were busy talking on the radio. There he is over there. It's that big black car.
1: A limousine?
3: Yeah, he's helping that big fat man get into the back seat.
1: Are you sure that's the man you saw from the treehouse?
3: Well, I wasn't before, but I am now. You see how he bends over kind of stiff when he opens the door?
1: Uh-huh.
3: Well, that's how the man bent over when he helped Dad into the car at our house.
1: Well, that's good enough for me.
2: The car's starting up. They're going to leave.
3: Well, let's hurry up and capture him.
1: No, Jimmy. We're not going to capture him.
3: Why not?
1: We're going to follow him. He's the only link we have to your dad. Control 1 to all stakeout units. Limousine, license number GNC918. Pulling away from curb in front of courthouse. Suspected wheel. Heading east on 3rd. Tail him.
3: He's turning, sir.
1: Heading for your grid, Unit 4. Pick up as he passes. Units 2 and 5. Follow on parallel course. Move it. 10-4. Miss Agatha? Miss Agatha!
4: I'm here, Mr. Schiller. I'm looking for the key.
5: Well, keep looking.
6: Oh, you shut up. I'm not going to hurt you. I just want to get out of this madhouse.
5: Miss Agatha!
4: Oh, wait. Here they are. I found them. See, I found the keys. They were back there in this small storage room. You can have them, all of them. Oh, just give me my doll.
5: No, not so fast. Try them in the lock first.
4: All right. But please, be careful. Chin-Chin is so delicate.
5: The lock, Miss Agatha.
4: I'm trying, Mr. Schiller. But there are so many. They're all rusty. And most of them are too big. Oh, my God.
5: Try that one. There's no rust on it at all.
4: It fits.
5: Hurry.
4: Now, you're sure it's right for me to do this? My brother will be back any minute.
5: Your brother. Do you want your dog handed to you in one piece, or don't you?
4: Yes. Now, please, don't hurt him. I'll do just as you say. There. You're free, Mr. Schiller.
5: Thank the Lord.
4: Now, release my dog.
5: Here, take him.
4: Careful. Don't drop him, Mr. Schiller. Oh, now look what you've done. He's getting away. Chin-Chin, you come back

0: In this instance, this very instance.
1: Forget about him. I've got to get out of here. Which way do I go?
0: Here, Chin Chin. Good little Chin Chin.
1: Miss Agatha, wait.
0: I can't. I'd better find poor Chin Chin right away. Oh, it's so easy to get lost in this endless maze of corridors.
1: Damn you, Miss Agatha. Come back. Come back.
0: I don't see the limousine anymore, Lieutenant.
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3: 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Control to Unit 4. Control to Unit 4. I've got him. Suspect turning off onto the old Belmont Road, heading for private driveway. 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
4: Agatha, will you please stop blubbering like a child and tell me what's happened?
0: Well, it was just a few minutes ago, Kate. I'm sure you and Ludwig can find him and bring him back.
4: Find who? Bring who back?
0: Mr. Schiller.
4: Schiller?
0: Well, he forced me to let him out of his cell.
4: He what?
0: Well, you see, he had Chin Chin. He said he would break the poor little dog's neck if I didn't get the keys.
4: You gave him the keys?
0: Well, I opened his door, then left them in the lock. I had to go after Chin Chin.
4: Ludwig, quickly, the cells. I'll get the rifle. You fool, Agatha, you fool.
0: Oh, sorry, Kane. I know I shouldn't have.
4: The cells, Agatha. Where does Ludwig keep the shotgun shells?
0: No, Kane. Put away the gun.
4: Disobedience must be met with force. Justice, Agatha, justice.
0: Justice? I have seen your prison cells, Kane. Those poor, unfortunate men living like caged animals. You call that justice?
4: No, get out of my way. Those men must not escape.
1: Too late, Kane.
4: Schiller.
1: I've already released them.
4: Do you realize what you've done? Those men are half crazed. I suggest we all stay here. It's a lot safer than out there.
0: I've warned you, brother. Stop before it is too late.
4: I must stop them. I must.
0: Oh!
5: All right, everybody.
1: Feel the prisoners are here. Run, Miss Agatha. Run!
4: Stop, all of you. You're breaking the law. I'll not stand for a breach of justice.
2: Those noises we heard, Sergeant, I'm sure they're coming from the house.
3: Sounds like a Mrs. Schiller. Shotgun blasts. There's trouble up ahead. It sounds like it's moving this way. No need to wait for that warrant
6: now. All right, pull up, men. That gunfire is coming from the left. Rodriguez, Gordon, cover me. I'm going in.
3: Mr. Schiller, you'd better wait back here with Jimmy. And keep down, out of range.
2: We will, Sergeant.
1: This way. Miss Agatha, keep running. I can see the road from here.
0: I'm trying, Mr. Schiller. I don't know what got into my brother. He's never been a violent man.
1: Well, he's still out there somewhere, firing wildly at anyone who moves.
0: Oh, those men. Do you think he killed them?
1: There's no time to think about anything now. Just keep running.
0: I can't. I just can't go on any farther.
1: It's all right, Miss Agatha. Look! Look up ahead. Uniformed men. It's the police.
6: Hold your fire, men. There's someone up ahead. It looks like... Yeah, it is. It's Charles Schiller. Oh,
1: thank God you found us. We couldn't have gone much further.
3: You are Charles Schiller?
1: Oh, yes, yes, yes. This is Miss Agatha Kane.
0: Yes.
1: Her brother Matthew is back there, armed with a shotgun.
3: Well, you better come with me. You'll both be safer back there on the road.
4: Get away from that man!
1: Kane!
4: He's an escaped prisoner. I'll shoot the first man who touches him.
1: Careful. He's deranged. He's been holding chained men captive at the house.
3: Put down that shotgun, Mr. Kane.
4: I am in charge here. Tell your men to back off.
3: I'm warning you, sir, for the last time.
4: Schiller, hands on your head. We're returning to the cells.
1: It's no use, Kane. It's all over. If you pull that trigger, you'll be murdering an innocent man. I was innocent, Kane. They were all innocent.
4: That's a lie. I judged you all fairly. I see now I was too lenient with my sentence. Now that you dare defy me, I change my verdict. Your sentence is no longer life. It's death.
3: Schiller, look out!
0: Kane! Kane! My poor brother. You shot him.
3: Sorry, ma'am. I had no choice.
5: Agatha.
0: Yes, Kane. I'm here.
5: I was only trying.
0: I know, Kane. I tried to warn you to stop before it was too late.
5: Oh, you're too easy on them.
0: Okay.
5: Too quick to forgive. The people, the jurors, they're all like you. Someone has to uphold the rightness of things.
0: He's gone. Kane. Oh, Kane.
1: He put me through hell, Sergeant. But you know something? I can't help feeling what he did was partly our fault.
5: Our fault?
1: Yes. Crazy as it may sound, there is some logic to his madness.
7: I'll be back shortly with a final thought. We hope we didn't upset you with our story. It's true Matthew Kane was a psychopath, and he did create a successful prison franchise on his dark and dismal estate. But fortunately, Sergeant Steiner arrived on the scene in time to stop him from opening branch offices all over the country. So, dear listener, you'll be safe. Our cast included Alan Hewitt, Jordan Charney, Augusta Dabney, Evie Juster, and Jim Dukas. Associate Director Marlon Swing. This is Hyman Brown, Producer-Director, inviting you to return to our Mystery Theater for another adventure in the macabre. Until next time, then, pleasant

0: When it comes to the weekend, you want to cut loose and celebrate? We got the soundtrack for that. Hi, this is Dex. Timeless Oldies Variety Show, and it's heard on the weekend with laughs and games and stuff. 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
15: From St. Albans Naval Hospital in Long Island, the Lucky Strike program, starring Jack Benny, with Mary Livingston, Phil Harris, Rochester, Larry Stevens, and yours truly, Don Wilson.

0: And now, ladies and gentlemen, since we're broadcasting from St. Albans Hospital, which is on Long Island, which is near New York, which is near Brooklyn, I bring you one of them bums, Jack Benny.
1: Thank you. Hello again, this is Jack Benny talking. And Don, I thought that was a very cute introduction, but it so happens that our broadcast isn't coming from Brooklyn. And besides, I happen to be a native of Waukegan.
0: Well, that's right, Jack. You were born in Waukegan, weren't you?
1: Yes, sir. Waukegan, Illinois. What a thriving metropolis. What buildings. What skyscrapers.
0: Wait a minute, Jack. The tallest building in Waukegan is only 3 stories high.
1: Yes, sir. What skyscrapers? What activity?
0: Jack, how can a 3-story building be a skyscraper?
1: Because Waukegan has a very low sky. That's why. Anyway, I love Waukegan. You know, in fact, I didn't leave there till I completed my education.
0: Oh, really, Jack? What college did you go to?
1: I didn't go to college. You know, you don't have to go to college.
0: Well, how long did you go to high school?
1: I didn't go to high school. It's not necessary to go to high school.
0: Well, for heaven's sakes, Jack, how long did you go to grammar school?
1: 12 years. You thought you had me there, didn't you, Bob? And I would have gone longer than that, but I was drafted into the Navy. So there.
0: But, Jack, I happen to know that in the last war, they didn't draft men into the Navy.
1: Well, I wasn't exactly drafted, Don. Here's what happened. You see, my father had a clothing store, and he sent me to Great Lakes Naval Training Station to deliver 6 sailor suits.
0: Uh-huh.
1: Well, when I got there, an officer asked me to try on one of those sailor suits for size.
0: And what happened?
1: Size didn't show up, and I had to wear it for the next 3 years. Well, listen, I like being in the Navy. I don't know, it was so... Come in.
2: Mr. Benny?
1: Yes?
2: I'm a nurse stationed here at St. Albans Hospital in the research department. Would you mind opening your mouth and saying, ah?
1: Not at all. Ah...
2: Wider. Wider, please.
1: Wait a minute. What are you looking for?
2: A place to hold the USO dance. Goodbye.
1: Now, that's the silliest thing I ever... Don, what are you laughing at?
0: Oh, boy, did she make a sucker out of you.
1: Don, there's an old Chinese proverb that says, when big fat announcer laugh at man who pay him, announcer soon lose pay that keep him big fat. Well, just because that nurse was pretty, you didn't have to...
3: Hiya, you boys. It's Anchors Away because Harris is here and he's G-O-K.
1: G-O-K?
3: Yes, G-O-K.
1: G-O-K, what's that?
3: Oh, Harris, you're just like a scow, so pull up your stern and take a bow.
1: Phil.
3: Oh, Harris, you're like the Pacific. Your hair is so wavy and you're so terrific.
1: Phil.
3: Yahoo!
1: Wait a minute.
3: Oh, hello, Jackson. When did you come in?
1: I've been here all the time. And, Phil, what's that new one you pulled on us? What does that mean, G-O-K?
3: Well, that's the title the doctors gave me around here.
1: But G-O-K, what does it mean?
3: I don't know. I gave a pint of blood this morning and that's what they wrote on the bottle.
1: Oh, well, that probably means the type. But, Phil, I can't understand them accepting your blood.
3: What are you talking about? I gave 8 pints of blood already, and they want more.
1: Well, don't feel so proud. They're only using it for back rubs. Anyway, Phil, I want to tell you, some medical science has certainly made great progress since the last war. You know, we didn't have plasma when I was in the Navy.
0: You're right, Jack. The scientists and doctors have been wonderful.
3: Them nurses ain't bad either.
1: You're not kidding, Phil. Those nurses do a great job, and they need a lot more of them.
3: Say, Jackson, I meant to ask you, when you were in the Navy, what was your rank?
1: Well, I was a seaman, 4th class. Yes, sir.
3: Seaman, 4th class? What's that?
1: That's an ensign with the air let out of his chest. And now, ladies and gentlemen, Larry Stevens, our singer. Oh, Larry, come here a minute, will you?
4: Yes, Mr. Benny.
1: Come on in over here, boy. Hey, Hey, they like you here, kid. What are you going to sing for the boy?
4: Well, it's called An Irish Lullaby.
1: Oh, yes. My mother used to sing that to me all the time. Go ahead, kid.

0: was. It's an Irish lullaby sung by Larry Stevens. Larry, that was beautiful.
1: Thank you.
0: And the orchestra sounded good, too. Phil, where are you?
2: Here I am, Jackson. I just stepped out for a minute. Are you ready for me to lead Larry's song now?
0: Phil, we just finished the song. No wonder the music sounded better. Who was that fellow that conducted the orchestra? Hey, buddy, who are you?
3: I'm the janitor here.
0: Oh. Well, anyway, now we can get out. Oh, hello, Mary.
4: Hello, Jack. Hiya, fellas.
0: Mary, this is the first time you've been so late. Where were you?
4: I was outside talking to a couple of sailors.
0: Well, Mary, I hope you didn't overdo it like the last time we played at a naval base. You talked to a sailor, and in 5 minutes, his whole face was marked with lipstick.
4: Jack, sailors don't refer to those marks as lipstick. They call them campaign ribbons.
0: Mary, campaign ribbons are something you get after a battle.
4: Well, I put up a little fight.
0: Oh.
4: Say, Jack, how's the show going?
0: Oh, great. And you should have been here. I pulled a wonderful gag before. I said they used Phil's blood for back rubs.
4: Well, you're a fine one to talk.
0: What do you mean?
4: You donated a pint of blood. They gave it to a soldier. It made him so cheap, he shot a Jap, then ran after him to get the bullet back.
0: Well, they don't call me Get the Lead Out Benny for nothing. I love that. I wouldn't take that gag out for anything. Now, there's a joke I intended to leave in the script. I love it. And now, ladies and gentlemen, for our feature attraction this evening, I, Jack Benny, will play a violin solo. My selection...
2: Oh, say, Jackson, I saw you play the fiddle in that picture, Hollywood Canteen.
0: Oh, did you, Phil? I'm going to see it tonight.
4: Oh, no, Jack, not again.
0: Yes, Mary, and you're going with me.
4: But, Jack, we saw it last night for the 12th time.
0: I know, but who can enjoy it under those circumstances?
5: Why, what happened, Jack?
0: Oh, I'd rather not talk about it.
2: Come on, Jackson, tell us about it.
0: Well, I had a date to take Mary to see the picture. It was early in the evening, and I was in my hotel getting ready to go out. In fact, at the moment, I was taking a bath. Oh, boy, there's nothing like a good hot bath. Showers are all right, but if you want to relax, soak in a tub. Just look at my feet. How'd they get so dirty? I better scrub them. I wonder what it could be. It doesn't seem to... Oh, darn it, I forgot to take my socks off. Oh, well, you can't think of everything.
6: Say, boss, I just finished ironing your shirts and your shorts.
0: Good. Gee, this water's nice and warm.
6: Do you want me to get you some socks, or will you wear the ones you have on?
0: Don't be silly. What are you laughing at?
6: You with that bathing cap on, you look like Charlie's Aunt at the seaside. What do you wear that thing for, boss?
0: Well, you don't think I want to get my hair wet, do you?
6: No, and you won't unless you splash some water into the top bureau drawer.
0: Rochester, stop with that. Now pick up the washcloth and scrub my back.
6: Okay.
0: Ah, that feels good. Keep it up. Say, Rochester, sitting in this water reminds me. Did I ever tell you about the time I was in the Navy and they gave me a medal because I was...
6: Thousands of times, boss. Thousands of times.
0: Oh.
6: But you tell it different every time, so go ahead.
0: No, I'll think up a new... I mean, never mind. If you're not interested in hearing about me when I was a sailor, it's okay.
6: I'm sorry, boss.
0: What a sailor I was. I joined the Navy, and it was promotion after promotion. In no time, I was a rear admiral, commanding the ship, sailing the seven seas. And I remember one time... Rochester, stop rippling the water. It's making me seasick. Now, where was I?
6: You were a seasick rear admiral.
0: Never mind. Now get busy and finish washing my back.
6: Okay. You and me, we sweat and strain, working all day and racked with pain.
0: Rochester.
6: Tote that brush.

0: No, every week you want to be with somebody else. Last week you wanted to be with Fibber McGee.
1: Love that man.
0: No, you like everybody. Now stand back while I... There's the door. You see who it is and I'll dress in here.
1: Yes, sir. You want me to get your girdle, boss?
0: Girdle? Rochester, I've asked you not to call it that.
1: Oh, yes. You want me to get your foundation garment, boss?
0: No, I won't need it. I'm going to wear my baggy tweeds. Now go. Hurry up and see who's at the door.
1: Yes, sir. Oh, hello, Miss Livingston. Come in.
2: Well, thank you, Rochester. Where's Mr. Benny?
1: He'll be out in a minute. He's getting dressed.
2: Oh. Say, Rochester, you're glad we're in New York, aren't you?
1: Yes, ma'am. Whenever I can, I go up to Harlem. You know, Miss Livingston, last week I met a girl up there that's the most beautiful thing you've ever saw.
2: Really?
1: Yes, ma'am. She looks like Lena Horne accentuating the positive.
2: Well, she really must be pretty. Does she work up there?
1: Yeah, she works in a nightclub. She's a cigarette girl.
2: The cigarette girl?
1: Yeah, and she means as much to me as LSMFT.
2: Oh, Rochester.
1: She came to my table, smiled at me, and I bought every package of Lucky Strike she had.
2: You did?
1: Yeah, then I took an option on next year's crop. Yes, ma'am.
2: And golden brown.
1: She sure is.
2: Rochester, I've never heard you talk this way about a girl. Do you think you'll marry her?
1: Well, that'll be discussed with the next meeting of the Big Three.
2: The Big Three?
1: Yeah, she, me, and her husband.
2: Oh, well, if that's the way it is, I don't think that you'll ever have
0: Hello, Mary. I'll be ready as soon as I get my hat and coat. Here we are.
1: Where are you going, boss?
0: We're going to see my picture, Hollywood Canteen.
1: But, boss, you were there this afternoon.
0: I don't care. I want to see how I look at night. Come on, Mary, let's go.
2: 62 stars, and he calls it his picture.
0: All right, come on.

0: crowd. I never thought we'd get to the theater.
1: Yeah, Mary, look at that line of people waiting to buy tickets at the box office. And gosh, they're all sailors.
0: Jack, they're not waiting to buy tickets. That's the overflow of the St. Albans pay line.
1: Oh. Well, here's the theater line. Let's get on the end of it.
0: Okay.
1: Pardon me, mister.
2: Stop your shoving.
1: I'm sorry. I'm trying to get on the ticket line.
2: Okay.
1: Say, mister, have you read what the movie critics said about this picture?
2: Nope.
1: Well, they said, quote, Hollywood Canteen, jammed with a star-studded cast, is one of Hollywood's finest pictures. Among the many entertaining performers are Betty Davis, Eddie Cantor, Barbara Stanwyck, Jack Carson, Jane Wyman, and Jack Benny, who personally contributes one of the most hilarious bits in the picture by his violin...
2: Shut up!
1: What?
2: I don't care what the reviews say. I'm just going in here to get out of the cold.
1: How do you like that fresh guy, Mary? He can't even be sociable. I only try to tell him what the critics said.
0: Well, don't take it to heart, Jack, and close your scrapbook.
1: Okay. Oh, Mary, look, isn't that cute? That little boy's trying to buy a ticket. He can hardly reach the box office window. Oh, Sonny, I'll help you, Sonny.
0: Jack, stop calling him Sonny. That's Mayor LaGuardia.
1: Oh, darn it, I always make that mistake.
3: How many, please?
1: Huh? Oh, yes, miss. Were there two passes left here for me? I'm the star of this picture.
3: Well, I'll see. I'm sorry, but there are no passes for you, Miss Davis.
1: What? Wait a minute. I'm not Betty Davis. I'm Jack Benny. That's who I am, Jack Benny.
0: Jack, she believed you. Stop opening your scrapbook.
1: All right.
0: Come on, Jack. Be a sport and buy two tickets.
1: All right. Here you are, miss. Two tickets. Please.
3: Yes, sir. Here's your tickets and here's your change.
1: Wait a minute, sister. Wait a minute. You charge me evening prices instead of matinee prices.
3: But, Mr. Benny, our prices change at 5 o'clock and it's 7 o'clock now.
1: So what? I come from California and it's only 4 o'clock out there. And another thing.
0: Jack, look who's coming down the street. It's Fred Allen in Portland. Gosh, I haven't seen Porty in a long time.
1: Well, I'm not going to stand here and see Fred Allen. Come on, let's go inside, will you?
4: Watch out, Portland. The sidewalks are pretty slippery.
5: Don't worry, Mr. Allen. I've got hold of your arm. Gosh, look what's playing at this theater.
4: Well, what do you know? Benny's picture. They waited till they put the lights out on Broadway, and then they sneaked it into town.
5: Come on. Let's go in and see it, Mr. Allen.
4: Now, Portland, we're not on the radio now, so stop calling me Mr. Allen. We've been eased out of more hotels that way. And anyway, who wants to see Benny's picture? I've seen more entertaining pictures tattooed on a sailor's arm.
5: Oh, Fred, you're off the air now. Why do you keep on hating Jack?
4: It's because he's so jealous. Now, you won't believe this, Portland, but when other entertainers become famous, Benny instantly tries to steal their stuff.
5: Really?
4: Of course. You remember when Fritz Kreisler became... I thought there was no R in there. When Fritz, that's another month, I thought it was. When Fritz Kreisler. When Fritz Kreisler became famous, I had it mixed up with an old oyster opener I used to. When Fritz Kreisler became famous, when Kreisler became famous, Benny took up the violin. When Sinatra became popular, Benny took a course in malnutrition. And do you remember last year when Benny had pneumonia?
5: Yes.
4: He caught it trying to imitate Gypsy Rose Lee. Benny's chest is so narrow, pneumonia had to set in sideways.
5: Well, Fred, if Jack tries to remain popular, then at least you've got to admit that he uses his head.
4: Well, of course he uses his head. He's got to have something to separate his neck from his toupee.
5: I wonder what Mr. Benny does with his old toupee.
4: Oh, who knows? Maybe he gives them to Gravel Gertie.
5: Picking on Jack. If it isn't his hair, you call him a tightwad.
4: Now, wait a minute. I didn't start that rumor. Even the tightwads call Benny a tightwad. Why, I remember one summer when Jack was out on a dude ranch, he kept his money in a wildcat's mouth. Frank Buck had to go with him if he wanted to spend anything. Anyway, Portland... To show you I'm a sport, I'll take you in to see Benny's picture. Here's the box office. Oh, miss.
3: Yes, sir. How many, please?
4: Forgive me for interrupting your nap, miss, but I'd like two tickets.
3: Yes, sir. That's $2.40.
4: $1.20 a ticket to see Jack Benny's picture?
3: But there are 62 stars in the picture, sir.
4: Oh, 60. That makes Benny cost me 2 cents. Brother, inflation is sure here. Come on, boy.
0: Picture's pretty good so far, Jack.
1: Uh-huh.
0: You come on near the end of the picture, don't you?
1: Uh-huh.
0: Jack, put out that flashlight and stop reading your scrapbook.
1: Okay, but look at the review I got in the St. Joe Gazette. Ah, they love me in St. Joe.
0: Jack, be quiet. The people who just sat down behind us want to see the picture. And stop bobbing around.
1: Mary, if they don't like the...
4: Pardon me, mister.
1: What do you want, bud?
4: It's kind of hard for me to see the picture. Will you please do me a favor and remove your head?
1: A wise guy. Who do you think you're talking to?
4: Jackie boy, you're losing your temper.
1: Oh, it's you, Alan.
4: Why, Jack, you seem surprised to see me.
1: I am surprised. I thought that after you saw your shadow on Friday, you crawled back into your hole.
4: You know, Jack, if I didn't have such great respect for old age, I'd punch you right in the nose.
5: Attaboy, hit him, Fred.
1: Listen, Al, if you start anything with me, I'll slug you right back.
5: Attaboy, hit him, Fred.
1: Mary, you're on my side.
0: Oh, Jack. Jack, look. This is the part of the picture you're in.
1: Quiet. Everybody shut up. This is the part I came here to see. Madam, will you please make that baby keep quiet? I can't hear the picture.
0: Why don't you keep quiet yourself? I can't hear my baby.
1: What?
4: Attaboy, hit him with the baby, lady.
1: Madam, you have no right to bring a baby to the theater.
0: Imagine a man complaining because an itsy-bitsy baby cries. Just because it's cold and hungry.
1: It's all your fault, Alan. I'm sitting here minding my own business and going to pick up. When you had to start the pick order, if you have the last thing I do, I'm going to see her. I don't care if the whole thing is done. You come here. Next time you get in my way, I'm going to haul off and give you that thing. Well, I don't care. I'm here to see your picture. Wait a minute! I came here to see my picture. How do you like that? The lights are on and the picture is over. Come on, Mary, let's go.
0: Oh, let's stay and see the newsreel.
1: I'm not in the newsreel. Now, let's get out of here.

0: Ladies and gentlemen, the recently revised program by the OPA for food rationing is again in the spotlight. We all know why rationing is necessary, simply to give each of us a fair share of the items that are short. The needs of our armed forces are steadily growing, and right now, more than ever, they must have the things our country can supply. Now, here's how you and I can support rationing. 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Destroy canceled ration stamps. Don't give them to anybody. Whenever possible, buy low point or no point foods. Thank you very much.
1: Jack, we'll be back in just a minute, but first, here is my good friend, Effie Boone.
2: At 48 sold American.
3: It takes fine tobacco to make a fine cigarette.
4: So smoke that smoke of fine tobacco, Lucky Strike.
5: Yes, Lucky Strike means fine tobacco. The finer, the lighter, the naturally milder Lucky Strike tobacco.
4: So smoke that smoke of fine tobacco, Lucky Strike. So round, so firm, so fully packed. So free and easy on the draw.
5: The famous tobacco auctioneers heard on tonight's program are Mr. L.A. Speed Riggs of Goldsboro, North Carolina. And Mr. F.E. Boone of Lexington, Kentucky.
2: At 45 sold American.
5: Basil Risedale speaking for Lucky Strike. L.S.M.F.T. L.S.M.F.T. L.S.M.F.T.
3: Yes, Lucky Strike means fine tobacco. And fine tobacco means real deep-down smoking enjoyment for you. So smoke that smoke of fine tobacco, Lucky Strike. So round, so firm, so fully packed, so free and easy on the draw.
0: Thanks very much, fellas, for inviting us here to the St. Albans Naval Hospital. We enjoy doing our program for you. And next Sunday night, folks, we'll be broadcasting from the Glenview Naval Air Station, Glenview, Illinois. And 2 weeks from today, we'll be in good old St. Joe.
6: Ah, St. Joe. They love me there.
0: It's not you. It's me. Good night, folks.

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1: It's time for Fibber, McGee, and Molly. Sundays through Thursdays, NBC brings you Fibber, McGee, and Molly transcribed. The show is written by Phil Leslie and directed by Max Hutto. We'll open our story in Kramer's drugstore in a moment. But right now, Fibber is saying...
2: Molly, how much do you suppose a college education is worth to a young man nowadays?
3: I wouldn't know, McGee, but I expect a lot.
2: Well, I'll tell you how much it's worth. It's worth the difference between what he can earn with it and what he can earn without it.
3: Well, that certainly clears it up, dearie. Why don't you come right to the point and say that Prudential's education plan is a wonderful way for every mother and father to guarantee money for their children's education. Isn't that what you were getting at?
2: Yep.
3: And what better way to prepare for those college years than to start right now? Isn't that what you had in mind?
2: Yep.
3: And even if Dad isn't here when the time comes for the children to go off to school, you can be sure with a Prudential education plan that the money will be there to pay tuition, room and board, books, clothing, and all that. Isn't that what you were going to say?
2: Yep.
3: Well, you sure were getting off to a slow start.
2: Yep.
3: And all else aside, folks, I don't know of a better idea than to begin right now, little by little, building a Prudential insurance program for your children's education that will do the very things we've been talking about. Why don't you get in touch with your Prudential agent and get all the details?
2: Yep.
1: One of the worst things about running a drugstore is the fact that your customers expect you to stay open on Sunday, while your fellow merchants close up and take the day off. And when you stay open on Sunday, you get into things like this.
2: No kidding, Kramer. I don't know how you can call this joint a drugstore when you never have anything a customer needs.
4: What are you talking about? I carry a complete line.
2: Complete line, my clavicle. I come in here this morning to buy one simple little item. And have you got it? No. We don't carry hammer handles, he says. Some drugstore.
4: I don't carry canoe paddles, horse pistols, or gents' underwear either, McGee. But if you'd like to go jump in Dugan's Lake, I'll fill your overcoat pockets full of sash weights for you. Free!
2: If you handle sash weights, how come you don't handle hammer handles?
4: I don't handle sash weights either, but for you, I'll tear them out of my own windows. I oughta... Oh, did you find everything you needed, Mrs. McGee?
3: Yes, thanks, Mr. Kramer. Just these bobby pins and the tube of shampoo.
4: Let me have them. I'll put them in a bag for you. And that'll be 20 and 51, 71... 75 cents with tax.
3: There you are.
4: Thanks, Mrs. McGee. Come in again. Yes, Mr. Throck, what can I do for you?
3: Well, I'm ready to go home again. Oh, say, while we're down here, let's buy our Christmas cards and get that off our mind. Look. Look at the rack over here.
2: Kramer wouldn't have anything fit to send out. A guy that calls himself a drugstore and don't handle hammer handles is the kind of...
3: Take a look here, McGee. Here's the very card we want. The nice big Santa Claus that we send out every year. You see it?
2: Oh, jeez. Aren't you getting kind of tired of sending the same old card all the time, Molly?
3: Well... I don't know. I think it's kind of pretty with the big red Santa Claus on it. And the message says everything we need. Merry Christmas and a Happy New Year.
2: Let's send something different this year, huh? I'm tired of Santa Claus cards and gee whiz.
5: Well, look who's here. Hello, folks.
2: Well, Wally Wimple. Hi, Wimple.
3: Hello, Mr. Wimple. What are you doing downtown?
5: Oh, just browsing around. You buying your Christmas cards, are you?
2: No, we're going to look someplace else, Wimp. Get something different for a change, you know. Where's a good place to buy cards? You know?
5: Well, of course, I always make my own. But I do have a friend whose sister-in-law sells lovely cards, Mr. McGee.
2: Oh?
5: She goes to people's houses with a carload of samples and...
2: Hey, that's the way to buy 'em. That's what I want to do. Sit down comfortable in my living room and let somebody bring me a carload of cards to paw over.
3: Could you have the lady get in touch with us, Mr. Wimple?
5: I'll be glad to, Mrs. McGee. I'll get her phone number from Sweetie Face, my big old wife, just as soon as
3: Say,
5: I...
3: Say, how is Mrs. Wimple, anyway? I haven't seen her lately.
5: Oh, she's fine. She's quite busy, though. She's been giving a lot of lectures lately.
3: Giving lectures?
2: Who does she give lectures to?
5: Me. Yesterday, for instance, she lectured to me for over an hour on women's rights.
3: Women's rights, huh? She feel pretty strongly about it?
5: Mrs. McGee, my wife feels strongly about everything.
3: Oh?
5: She lectured me an hour on her rights in the home and, well, I shouldn't have tried to make a joke, I guess.
2: What kind of a joke?
5: Well, when she got through, I said, I'm not worried about your rights, dear. It's that left I keep my eye on. And the next thing I said was, ow!
2: No kidding. She hit you with a right or a left?
5: No, she kicked me. I can't watch everything at once. I'd better run along now. I'll have the Christmas card lady drop by this afternoon. Mrs. Crop, her name is.
3: Good.
2: Yeah, well, we'll be waiting for her, Wimp. Well, come on, let's go home.
6: And Mr. Wimple told me to come right over, so here I am, Mrs. McGee. I'm Mrs. Crop.
3: Well, come right in, Mrs. Crop. McGee, help her with her sample cases there.
2: Oh, sure. Give me that one, sis. And this one here.
3: I'll take a couple. Yeah. That's it.
6: I'll set these two down. Whew, out of breath.
2: Boy, you sure got plenty of cards.
6: Oh, anything you can think of, I have. A complete line of greetings. If you two will just tell me what type of card you have in mind, we'll get down to business.
3: Well, we don't know exactly.
2: A Christmas card, of course.
6: Yes.
2: Not too cheap, you understand.
6: Ah, assortment 5 is just the thing for...
3: But not too expensive now.
6: Oh, well, perhaps, I'd better show you assortment 7 first.
2: Something with a little life to it, you know, different.
6: Yes. Maybe...
2: Well, just open them all up, sis, and spread them around the furniture. I'll paw through the whole mess till I find exactly what we've been looking for. And then...
1: There's more fun with the McGee's shortly.

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0: Well, then, maybe you'd like this assortment here. These are all Santa Claus cards with pictures.
1: No Santa Clauses this year, sis.
2: We've been sending the same card every year, Mrs. Kropp. A big red Santa Claus that says Merry Christmas and a Happy New Year. So we just thought we'd send something different this time.
1: Yeah, something different.
0: Ah, I know just what you mean. This card is brand new this year. How's that?
1: Yeah. Christmas tree with presents all around it. That's nice. Let me see what it says inside.
2: Read it to me.
1: May your Yuletide be delightful, happy, joyous, oh so jolly. May your gifts come just in oodles. That's my wish for you, by golly. Oh.
2: Isn't that horrible?
1: My gosh. Why is it all the good pictures on cards have verses that sound like they're wrote with lipstick on a cocktail napkin by a jilted Lonely Hearts columnist? Doggone it, they get
0: Well, now, let's not be discouraged. We have lots more cards here. How do you like this?
2: Pretty colors, red and green.
1: Yeah, that's a nice picture. Team of reindeer and a sleigh. Probably got a horrible verse on it. What's it say?
2: May your Christmas be a joyful one and may the new year be prosperous and happy. Oh, now this is just the sort of thing we've been looking for.
1: That's it. Yeah. I knew if we looked long enough, we'd...
2: Pardon me a minute, Mrs. Kropp. Come in. Well, good afternoon, Dr. Gamble. Come in.
3: Hiya, Molly. Hiya, McGee.
1: Come on in, Docie. This is...
3: Well, hello, Mrs. Kropp.
0: Nice to see you, Doctor.
2: Oh, you two know each other, I see.
3: I've been a customer of Mrs. Kropp's for years. And vice versa, I might say.
2: Sit down, Doctor. We were just going...
3: Thanks, Molly. I can't stay. I stopped in to see if you kids would like to go to the Bijou with Miss Cuddleson and me tonight.
2: Oh, how nice, Doctor. Of course we would.
1: Sure.
3: Good. I'll pick you up at 8:15.
1: Good deal.
3: Having any luck with the Christmas cards here, Mrs. Kropp?
0: Oh, yes, Doctor. We've just made our selection.
1: Just this minute. Finish picking them out, Fatso. Prettiest card in the whole room full. Going to send something different this year.
2: This one here, Doctor. You like it?
3: That one with the reindeer and sleigh? Oh, it's beautiful.
1: You really like it, Doc?
3: I love it. That's the card I'm sending this year. I bought 100 of them.
0: Oh, that's right, Doctor. You did select
1: him. Huh? Him?
3: I'll be ready at 8:15, Molly. Have him ready, will you? Bye, everybody.
1: Why, that backstabbing double-crosser.
0: I beg your pardon?
1: That's the best friend we got. We can't send out the same card he sends us. Gee whiz, we got all the same people on our... Oh, let's look through these cards again, sis. There must be some other one that would...

0: How about this one here?
1: Too gaudy.
0: Well, then, how about this?
2: Too plain.
0: This one?
1: It's too big.
2: I don't like the message on that. That's too much poetry.
1: Boy, I'm pooped.
2: Hold everything, McGee. I think I've got the card right here. Mm-hmm. I like this one. See what you think.
1: Let me see. Not bad. It's neat. It's not gaudy. It's nice and Christmassy looking.
2: No poetry, just a pleasant sentiment.
1: Yeah, this is it, sis. Yeah, that's it. You betcha.
0: Oh, thank heaven. I mean, good, good. Let me see. The number on that is B702, Red Santa Claus. Message says, Merry Christmas and a Happy New Year. Oh, that's a nice card.
2: We've always liked that one.
1: Yeah, yeah. That's it. Well, we'll take 12 of them, sis.
0: 12? One dozen?
1: Yeah, no engraving on them. We'll write our names on.
2: Yes, and how do we work this now? Do you have that many cards with you, or...
0: No, I only have the samples. If you'll pay me for them, that'll be $1.20 plus tax. I'll give you a receipt, and you can pick them up the next time you're downtown.
1: Pick them up? Where?
0: The greeting card counter at Kramer's Drugstore.
1: What?
0: I represent Kramer's on this particular card, so if you'll pay me now, I'll gather up my cards and get out of here.
3: We'll say goodnight to Fibber and Molly in a moment. This is John Wald hoping you've had a pleasant weekend and bringing you a listening reminder about the week to begin. 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

0: with Warren Hull asking the questions and trying to help people in need from all over the world. Then in the afternoon, dramatic entertainment with your longtime friends like Just Plain Bill, Young Widder Brown, and Lorenzo Jones. Also in the afternoon, a delightfully different sort of serial called Hotel for Pets, a new NBC feature you can hear tomorrow and every weekday. 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
1: Well, we got the Christmas card problem settled anyhow.
2: Yes, except for one thing. Mrs. Krapp just called.
1: Oh, yeah?
2: Kramer's drugstore is all sold out of the card we picked.
1: What?
2: She said if we'd like to choose another one, she'll come over.
1: Oh, skip it.
2: That's what I told her.
1: Avola. Good night.
2: Good night, all.
0: 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Tomorrow, Mr. McGee has an idea he can cadge Mrs. McGee into buying him the present he wants for Christmas. Can he? What do you think? 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
8: Really?
7: You bet your life! The DeSoto Plymouth Dealers of America present Groucho Marx in You Bet Your Life, the comedy quiz series produced and transcribed from Hollywood. And here he is, the one, the only...
9: Groucho!
10: That's me, Groucho Marx! Thank you. Well, here I am again with $2,000 for one of our couples. George Fenneman, who gets first crack at all that money?
7: A couple of people with unusual occupations, Groucho, and here they are. Mrs. Lita Griggs, who is wardrobe mistress for a circus, and Mr. Tommy Dalby, stage doorman for a burlesque theater. Folks, meet Groucho Marx.
10: Welcome, kids, for the DeSoto Plymouth Dealers. And if one of you says the secret word, you split $100 in cash. It's a common word, something you always have with you. Mrs. Griggs, huh?
11: Yes, sir.
10: Mrs. Griggs of the Cabbage Patch, is that... Yes, Mrs. Griggs. You're a wardrobe mistress for a circus?
11: That's right.
10: Which circus?
11: For the Clyde Beatty Circus.
10: You got a big circus?
11: They certainly have. They have a
10: How big is it?
11: Three-ring circus.
10: They have
11: 75 lions and tigers, 200 performers, and the balance are the ticket sellers.
10: Hoochie-coochie. And Mr. Tommy Dalby, huh?
12: That's right.
10: You're the stage doorman at a burlesque theater?
12: Yes, sir.
10: At what theater?
12: At the Burbank Burlesque Theater downtown.
10: How did you meet your wife? Was she a chorus girl at your theater and she threw you a curve?
12: No, she worked at the theater. She was a cashier.
10: Oh, you're married into money, huh? Your wife checks the figures at the front door while you check the figures at the stage door. Well, that adds up, I think. Mrs. Griggs, what does your husband do?
11: My husband is a clown.
10: Mrs. Griggs, everybody's husband is a clown. Let's face it, huh? Is he funny at home?
11: Oh, yes.
10: Could you give us an example of...
11: No, not right here.
10: How did you meet your husband?
11: Oh, I met him at a fox hunt.
10: Were you chasing him or was he chasing you?
11: No.
10: What do you mean you met him at a fox hunt?
11: Well, I tell you, all circuses have races.
10: What was he, a beagle?
11: They have races where pairs ride around the big tents, you know, and jump hurdles and all. And this day, I fell in a mud puddle. And he carried me out, and that's the way we met.
10: You went to a fox hunt in a mud puddle? I don't understand this. Where does the fox hunt come in?
11: The horses ride in pairs around the big top. They jump the hurdles.
10: Yeah.
11: I don't know where the fox comes from.

0: Well, you just threw that in to make it more difficult, is that? Do you have any children?
1: I have three girls.
0: You have three girls?
1: Yes.
0: Huh?
1: Three girls.
0: How old are they?
1: 16, 14, and 11.
0: Oh, and do they go to the circus?
1: Yes, they do. They're all aerialists.
0: Oh, they're all in the circus?
1: Yes.
0: Oh, I see. Yeah, you mean you can tune them in and get television programs? And... Well, how did they get to be aerialists?
1: Well, I used to be an aerialist when I was younger and thinner. So I
0: think you're young enough now to be an aerialist, Mrs. Griggs.
1: Thank you.
0: And thinner. Tommy, let's talk about a man's subject, girls. Tommy, at your Bayless Theater, how is business?
2: Oh, business is always good down there.
0: It's always good. Well, if it ever falls off at your place, business will be better than ever. Well, who are some of the headliners you've known that you've seen parade through your theater?
2: Well, we've had Betty Rowland, the Ball of Fire, Lana Barry, Redheaded Heat Wave.
0: These are all pretty hot numbers, aren't they?
2: And Little Sincere, the Anatomy Award winner. And right now we have...
0: What was that last one, Tommy?
2: The Anatomy Award winner.
0: That's what I thought you said. Is it pretty exciting being a stage doorman at a burlesque theater?
2: No, it's... After a while, it gets a little...
0: Well, the first 50 years must be fun, isn't it? Well, after talking to you two, I can say I've lived a very sheltered life. Now, in just 1 minute, you're going to work together for a chance at $2,000.
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0: 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Phantom, and tell them the rules.
3: Each of our three couples has $20. They bet as much of that $20 as they want on each of four questions. The couple that earns the most money gets a chance at the DeSoto Plymouth $2,000 question at the end of the show. Our other two couples are in a waiting room off stage, so they don't know what's happening out here.
0: Here we go. Let's see how high I can build you $20. You selected former Academy Award winners as your category. Is that right?
4: That's right.
0: All right. Now, you have $20. Here's your first question. How much will you bet?
4: $10.
0: Who won the Academy Award in 1942 for his portrayal of George M. Cohan in Yankee Doodle Dandy?
4: James Cagney.
0: James Cagney is right.
3: You're on the way, Groucho, with $30.
0: Well, you got $30. Remember, you're going for $2,000 tonight. Now, how much of the $30 will you try?
4: $20.
0: $20. Who won the award in 1940 as Kitty Foyle?
4: Ginger Rogers.
0: Ginger Rogers.
3: They're climbing. They have $50 now.
0: Well, you burlesque man, you're stripping right along here. Here's your third question. How much of the $50 will you bet?
4: $45.
0: Oh, $45. Who won the award playing Father Flanagan in the picture Boys Town?
4: Spencer Tracy.
0: Spencer Tracy.
3: Now they have $95.
0: Are you sure you don't work in a movie theater? Well, you've got $95. Here's your last chance to beat the other couples. How much will you bet?
4: $95.
0: All right. Who won the Academy Award in 1945 as Mildred Pierce?
4: Crawford. Joan Crawford.
0: Joan Crawford.
3: And they wind up with a grand total of $190.
0: Thanks and good luck from the DeSoto Plymouth dealers. Now, don't go away. You may get the chance at the big question.
3: Groucho, the secret word is still name. Perhaps the next couple will say it. Just before we went on the air, our studio audience selected a fireman and a housewife. And here they are, Mrs. Evelyn Russell and fireman Ben Brewer. Folks, meet Groucho Marx.
0: Welcome to You Bet Your Life. And if you say the secret word, you divide $100 in cash. It's a common word, something you always have with you. Mrs. Russell, where are you from, Mrs.
5: Los Angeles, California.
0: Whereabouts?
5: I was born in the Southwest.
0: Whereabouts Southwest? You mean North Dakota?
5: In California. I'm a native. I have to be in California if you're a native.
0: Not if you're a native of Los Angeles, you don't. You could be in Waco, Texas. Fireman Ben Brewer, huh?
6: Yes, sir.
0: Hmm. Where are you from? The Smoky Mountains?
6: No, I come from Arizona.
0: With a banjo on your knee? Well, what is the... Tell me, Smoky Stover, what is the... what's the proper procedure for turning in a fire alarm?
6: Well, you merely break the glass and pull down the alarm. The important thing is not to delay, to turn it in immediately.
0: Well, most people are reluctant to ring the alarm because they're afraid that they'll break up your canasta game at the fire hall. Or poker, whatever they play. What do you play?
6: Huh? We don't play any poker. We're not allowed to gamble. We'd be dismissed if we gambled.
0: You mean they can fire a fireman? You don't play poker or canasta. Just what do you do between fires?
6: As of late, we have our fire prevention program that keeps us out most of the day in our district. We can answer alarms because we're on the radio and in contact with our dispatcher. And we talk to the taxpayers.
0: Housewives?
6: That's right.
0: What do you tell the housewives when you call on them?
6: Well, shall I assume you're a housewife?
0: Well, many people have. Don't let this tie fool you, huh? Come on, let's assume that I'm a housewife, huh?
6: I'd say good morning, madam. We're out here in the street with our apparatus.
0: You don't even wait for me to say good morning back to you. Huh? Let's try it again, huh?
6: Good morning, madam.
0: Good morning, sir. How's tricks? What's new, big boy? What are you doing later on today? Okay, now the fire is still burning, I suppose.
6: We're around trying to enlist your cooperation in helping us prevent fires in this district.
0: Yeah.
6: We want you to watch rubbish in the backyard.
0: Yeah. Keep my relatives out of this, huh?
6: We wouldn't want you to put any pennies behind the fuses or allow the curtains to get over near the heater. We don't want the children to play with matches.
0: You're a real killjoy, aren't you? Mrs. Russell, do you have any fire hazards at your house?
5: Well, my husband's a fire hazard.
0: Your husband is a fire hazard? You mean he burns up easily?
5: Well, he smokes in bed.
0: What's your opinion of smoking in bed, fireman?
6: It's dangerous.
0: Well, I imagine there's more to it than that, huh? What other careless habits do people have that provide fire hazards? Do you have any rule for people to follow?
6: Well, we have one little rule.
0: You want to start over again and say, good morning, madam?
6: No, I'll give you the rule.
0: What is it?
6: Matches have heads, but they don't have brains. Whenever you start a fire, use your head.
0: That won't work. I've got water on the knee. Huh? Brain. That won't work. I've got water on the brain. Huh? Now, where else could I have it? Let's see. Well, I've kidded our fireman, but I know all of us are thankful that the fire department does such an efficient job, Mr. Brewer. Now, you're going to play Your Bet Your Life for the chance at the $2,000 DeSoto Plymouth question. You run your $20 and the more than the other couples, and you get a chance at the big question. I can't tell you how much our first couple won, but Fenneman is offstage to remind our listeners.
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0: Here we go. 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Is that right? Now, you have $20. Here's your first question. How much will you bet?
6: Make it 10. Let's just make 10.
0: $10. Who is the popular master of ceremonies on People Are Funny?
5: Art Linkletter.
0: Art Linkletter is right.
7: They're on their way with $30.
0: Well, Amber, you're going for $2,000 tonight. Now, how much of the 30 will you try?
6: 25? 25,
5: okay.
0: 25. Who is the MC on Stop the Music?
5: Is,
0: Fireman, save my child here, huh?
5: Okay, thinking what it is.
0: Well, it's Bert Parks. You should have known that.
6: We lost.
7: They now have $5, Groucho.
0: Well, all right. Now you're down to $5, though. Well, that's a shame. Here's your third question. How much of the five will you try?
6: Let's try $3.
0: Try $3. All right. Who is the MC on Double or Nothing?
5: Walter O'Keefe.
0: Walter O'Keefe is right.
7: They're on the way again. They have $8.
0: Now you're climbing, you got $8. Here's your last chance to beat the other couples. How much of the $8 will you try?
6: Let's bet it all, huh?
0: Okay, here you go, up the ladder again. Now, who is the MC on Take It or Leave It?
5: Eddie Cantor.
0: Eddie Cantor.
7: And they wind up with $16.
0: Thanks and good luck from the DeSoto Plymouth dealers. Now, we'll soon know who gets the chance at the $2,000 question.
3: You know, friends, when you drive your car into a DeSoto Plymouth dealer's, you'll find they have the old-fashioned idea of courtesy.
0: Fenneman, you mean they kiss your hand as you leave?
3: Well, no, Groucho, but they do show an honest interest in your problems, a real desire to treat you fairly and squarely.
0: Shall we dance?
3: Seriously, friends, that's important to you folks who own cars, whatever make of car it may be.
0: Well, I have an electric car, and it's quite a shock to my family. Well, enough of this, Fonderal. George, which couple is ahead so far?
3: Well, the circus lady and the stage doorman are leading with $190, and the secret word is still name. We asked if there were any engaged couples here tonight, and just before we went on the air, our studio audience selected Miss Ann Lane and Mr. Ken Miller, and here they are. Folks, meet Groucho Marx.
0: Welcome, youngsters, for the DeSoto Plymouth Dealers. And if you say the secret word, you win $100 in cash instantly. It's a common word, something you always have with you. Ann Lane?
8: Yes, sir.
0: That's a very, very pretty name. How old are you, Ann?
8: I'm 21.
0: And Ken Miller?
9: 22.
0: You're the engaged boy, huh?
9: Yes, sir.
0: When is the big day to be, Miss Lane?
8: June the 27th.
0: Mm-hmm. Ken, why did you pick that day, huh?
9: Well, I didn't.
0: Did she pick it?
9: Yes, she did.
0: Who's going to be present at your wedding, Ken?
9: All her friends and her relatives and mine.
0: Do you know her relatives?
9: Well, not all of them.
0: You will eventually, brother. Oh, and will you know them? Well, if you didn't know them, why did you invite them?
9: I didn't.
0: Are you implying that her relatives are trying to crash the party?
9: No, sir. She invited them.
0: Are you sure you want to go through with this?
9: Yes, I am.
0: Could you back out now if you wanted to, Ken?
9: Oh, sure. I think so.
0: Well, how could you back out of it, huh?
9: Well, I could quit paying on the rings.
0: Then you have been giving it some thought, huh? Ann, is Ken going to be able to support you all right?
8: I think so. Other fellas support their wives on his income.

0: even married yet, and you're already beginning to turn into the Marshall Plan. Ann, do you have a pet name for your boyfriend here?
1: Yes, sir, but I don't want to tell you what it is.
0: Well, couldn't you clean it up? Come on, Ann, what is it, huh?
1: Well,
0: give us a synonym.
1: He calls me Bunky, and I call him Punky.
0: Why Bunky, Ken?
2: I don't really know.
0: Well, they're cute names, aren't they? What sort of work do you do, punk?
2: I'm a template maker, Douglas in Long Beach.
0: A what?
2: A template maker.
0: Come again. What is a template maker, huh?
2: Well, a template maker is a...
0: Well, it makes templates, I suppose. Well, that's clear. Now I understand it. Well, what is a template?
2: A template is a pattern.
0: And a pattern is a what?
2: A pattern is a structure that they build a part of a ship to and drill holes from. That has a bunch of holes.
0: Did you ever read Gertrude Stein? Now, what kind of planes are you building now?
2: Well, it's called the C-124, and it's supposed to be the largest cargo ship built.
0: How big is it?
2: Well, it's big enough to hold 2 fully loaded buses and 200 fully loaded troops.

0: I don't know if they can get the buses loaded, but they can certainly get the troops loaded, huh? I wish you'd notify me when you go up for the first time with that one. Where do you work, Bunk?
1: I work at Douglas, too.
0: Oh, you work there, too?
1: Yes,
0: huh?
1: Sir.
0: What do you do?
1: I do general clerical work in the planning department.
0: Secretary?
1: Yes, sir.
0: Mm-hmm. Now, what's the difference between secretarial work in an aircraft factory and in any other office?
1: Well, I guess there isn't much difference except that you have to be able to understand the boss's terms when he's dictating.
0: Hmm. Well, when you start understanding the boss's terms, it's time for you to go home to mother. How long have you been carrying the torch for Punk here? Huh?
1: About 2 years.
0: How did you meet Ken for the first time?
1: Well, I was working in the tool crib.
0: You're a
1: time.
0: Very pretty girl. Did I tell you that? Huh?
1: Thank you very much. I was working in the tool...
0: I didn't have anything to do with it, Anna. If you were a pretty girl, I'd say the same thing about you. Punk old boy, huh? So?
1: So, I was working in the tool crib, and he was a riveter on the assembly line, and he had to make approximately 2 trips a day to the tool crib, but I saw to it that he made about 10 or 15.
0: What is a tool crib? I don't know. What are you keeping there, baby tools? Bunky, let's get back to your wedding. Where are you going on your honeymoon?
1: That's a secret.
0: Don't you think you ought to tell him? When are you leaving on your honeymoon, Bunky?
1: After the wedding.
0: Well, Bunky, you couldn't pick a better time. Of course, Ken doesn't care. He doesn't know where he's going anyway. Well, I'm sure you two are going to be very happy. And remember, old Uncle Groucho in future years when you're trying to think of a name for your 15th. Now you're going to try for a chance at the $2,000 question. You beat the other two couples and you win the chance at all that money. I can't tell you how much our other two couples won, but Fenneman's going to remind our listeners.
2: The circus lady and the stage doorman are still ahead with $190.
0: Now, here we go. You have $20. Let's see how high you can build your $20. You selected bird songs as your category. Is that right? Honeymooners. And how much are you going to bet of the $20? Talk right up, Bunky.
3: She says $10.
0: Give me the title of this bird song. Play, Jerry.
1: Bye-bye, Blackbird.
0: Bye-bye, Blackbird is right. All right, remember you're going for $2,000 tonight. You're on your way now. You got $30, says Fenneman. How much of the 30 will you try?
3: 25.
0: 25. What is the name of this song?
1: Flamingo.
0: Flamingo.
4: They're really sorry now. They have $55.
0: You got $55. Here's your third question. How much of the 55 will you try?
1: 50.
0: Let's see if you can identify this one. Okay, Jerry.
1: When the swallows come back to
0: Capistrano.
4: Now they have $105.
0: You got $105. Here's your last chance to beat the other couples. How much of the 105?
1: 100.
0: 100, huh? I know who has the pants in your family. Okay, give me the title of this bird song.
4: $105, and that means that they, with their $205, get the chance for the solo plinth $2,000 question.

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1: All right, here we go for $2,000. The young married kids. Well, if you win this, you certainly will have a wonderful honeymoon, huh? If you're ready, I'll give you 15 seconds to decide on a single answer between you, so think carefully, and please no help from the audience. Here it is. The monument to the Battle of San Jacinto, where General Santa Anna was defeated, is the tallest monument in the world. In what state is the San Jacinto Monument?

0: Well, it shows you love will find a way, huh? Now, what are you going to do with all that swag, Funky?
1: Well, I'm going to name my first boy Groucho.
0: Every time you open your mouth, I'm getting more broken. You just said name, and that's the secret word tonight. So that means you just want to... Compliments of the DeSoto Plymouth Dealers of America. 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From the more than 3,000 DeSoto Plymouth dealers from coast to coast, you bet your life.
1: Thank you very much.
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0: Well, it's Bing Crosby's turn now, so good night, folks, and remember...

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0: It's time for My Favorite Husband, starring Lucille Ball.
1: Jello, everybody.
0: Yes, it's the Gay Family series starring Lucille Ball with Richard Denning. Transcribed and brought to you by the Jell-O family of desserts.
2: J-E-L-L-O. 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
1: Yum, yum, yum.
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2: Jell-O tapioca puddings. Yes, sirree.
0: And now Lucille Ball with Richard Denning as Liz and George Cooper. Two people who live together and like it. As we look in on the Coopers, it's Sunday afternoon, and George is in the living room reading the Sunday paper. Liz is just coming into the room.
1: George, have you seen my... George Cooper, would you look at this room?
4: Huh?
1: What do you think you're doing with a Sunday paper?
4: Oh, what does it look like? I'm reading it.
1: But you've got it scattered all over the floor and the furniture. What are you going to do, paint the ceiling?
4: It's a shame a man can't read the Sunday paper in peace.
1: You mean in pieces?
4: Well, what's biting you?
1: Nothing's biting me. I was just looking at this room, that's all. Papers all over, ashes on the floor, you sitting there in your shirt sleeves with your shoes off.
4: Well, what's wrong with that?
1: Oh, nothing. It's nice to have a slob around the house.
4: I'm just being comfortable. Now, what difference does it make what the living room looks like? Nobody's going to see it but you and me.
1: Well, somebody might come by.
4: Oh, wouldn't it be dreadful if someone found out that our living room has been lived in?
1: Well, I don't mind if it looks like it's been lived in. This room looks like it's been died in.
4: Look, honey, I'm in my own house on a Sunday afternoon. Now, what am I supposed to do? Get dressed in my tux and read the paper in the hall closet?
1: Oh, what's the use? I might as well give up and admit I'm married to a mess cat.
4: What's a mess cat?
1: I don't know. But if they ever look for one, you're the large economy size. Oh, no, somebody's at the door. What are we going to do?
4: How about letting them in?
1: The way this house looks. Quick, George, pick up the papers.
4: Oh, okay.
1: Oh, no, let me do that. You put on your shoes.
4: What for? I don't have any holes in my socks.
1: George Cooper.
4: Okay, okay.
1: And roll down your sleeves and put on your coat.
4: We're going to feel awfully silly if it isn't President and Mrs. Truman.
1: Never mind. Hand me that ashtray. Oh, no, I guess the room doesn't look too bad. I'm coming. Yes?
5: There's a good old Joe Thompson to live here.
1: No, he doesn't.
5: But this is the address.
1: Well, you've made a mistake. Now go on, beat it.
5: Flirt.
4: Well, President and Mrs. Truman, come in.
1: Never mind.
4: Oh, sit down. Oh, no, not at the piano. Well, put her there, President. Pardon my claws, I'm a mess cat.
1: George.
4: And how's Margaret?
1: Now, that's enough.
4: Oh, can I relax now, Liz?
1: I suppose so.
4: Good. You know, I hate shoes. You know, if I could get away with it, I'd never wear shoes again.
1: Well, you can always dye your feet brown and glue on some laces.
4: That's a good idea. I might try it.
1: What are you doing now? You're spreading the papers all over the floor again.
4: Well, where's the sports page?
1: Oh, honestly, George, you've got the room looking just as bad as it did before.
4: Oh, what's the difference?
1: George, I want to have the kind of house they take pictures of for magazines like Young Homemakers. This room belongs in Better Homes and Garbage. Oh, no, now that's bound to be company.
4: Oh, but where'll they sit? The Trumans have the good chairs.
1: Oh, you silly, wait till I look out the window. Oh, it's the Atterburys. Quick, put your shoes on. Get your coat. I'll pick up the papers.
4: Now, just a minute.
1: Hurry, George.
4: Nothing doing. I'm not getting tidy for the Atterburys. They're our best friends.
1: But I don't want the house looking a mess.
4: I'm not touching a thing.
1: All right, that side of the room is yours. I don't care what you do with it. I'm cleaning up my side.
4: That's a deal.
1: Here, you're going to have these papers on your hat, and these magazines, and this old tired coffee cup. There. Certainly glad I don't have to go through your side of the room to get to the door. Hi, Liz.
4: Liz, girl.
1: Hi, Iris. Hi, Miss Atterbury. Come on in.
3: We were just out driving and thought we'd drop in and see what you were doing.
4: Where's George, boy?
1: He's in his half of the living room.
4: Beg pardon?
1: Come on in, you'll see.
6: Hi, folks.
3: Hello, George. How... Oh, my goodness, what happened?
4: What do you mean, what happened?
3: Well, it looks like the room tilted and all the junk slid to one side.
1: Yeah, just look at that side of the room.
4: I don't see anything wrong with it.
6: Attaboy, Mr. Atterbury.
3: What's going on, Liz? Half the room is neat, and half is yee.
1: Well, it's a little game George and I play called I'll take the high road and you take the low road and I'll have a junkyard for you. The clean half of the room is mine, and that other half over there belongs to George, king of the hobos.
3: What caused the great divide?
1: Well, George just refuses to be neat. He says he wants the room to look lived in.
4: Oh, bully for you, boy.
3: Go on, Rudolph, side in with him.
1: Yeah.
4: Well, why not, Iris? After all, George is just relaxing in his own home.
3: He's relaxing, all right, just like you do, making a mess.
4: Making a mess, making a mess.
1: Well, that all has a familiar ring to it.
6: Mr. Atterbury, would you care to join me in the hobo jungle?
4: I'd consider it a privilege. Where'll I sit?
1: Oh, just scrape around in the debris. You'll find an old orange crate or something.
6: Make yourself comfortable, Mr. Atterbury. Take off your shoes if you want to.
4: No. I'll take up on that, boy. Oh, talk to my tailor. My trousers are getting so...
6: Drop your cigar ashes anywhere you want to.
4: On the rug?
6: Any place.
4: Gad! This is living!
1: Would you look at that sight, Iris?
3: It's disgusting.
1: Aren't we lucky? We're spending Sunday afternoon with the Slobsy twins.
3: I can't stand to look at them anymore, girl. Let's go upstairs.
7: Yes, Mrs. Cooper.
1: Katie, you've been married 5 times. Tell me, how can you break a man of being sloppy?
7: You can't. Each of my husbands was messier than the last. Oh, you just got to face it. Women are neat and men aren't.
1: But why does it have to be like that?
7: I don't know. That's the difference between men and women.
1: Well, anyway, I'm not talking about a man. I'm talking about George. I'm going to break him of being messy. My name isn't Mrs. George Cooper.
7: Well, you better do it carefully or your name might not be Mrs. George Cooper.
1: Oh, I wouldn't push him that far.
7: Remember, you can't teach an old dog new tricks.
1: Well, I don't expect him to sit up and speak. But maybe I can teach him not to bury his bones in the living room.
7: What are you going to do?
1: Well, Katie, it's time for drastic action. Now, my plan involves having Mother Cooper over to dinner tonight.
7: Mr. Cooper's mother?
1: That's right. You'll have to admit the plan is loaded with drastic.
7: But I don't get it. What will having her to dinner accomplish?
1: Don't you see, Katie? Mother Cooper is always looking for some reason to accuse me of being a bad housekeeper.
7: Yes?
1: Well, I'll leave the house just the way it is. She'll jump at the chance to blame me. Then I'll tell her it's her beloved son's idea.
7: It might work. He usually pays attention to what she says.
1: He always pays attention to what she says. I only know of one time he didn't, and she's never forgiven him.
7: When was that?
1: The day we got married. Now, don't move a thing, Katie. I want the old bear to see her cub in his native habitat.
7: Oh, she'll explode.
1: And how? There'll be three for dinner tonight, Katie. George and me and old Blockbuster Cooper.

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0: And now back to Lucille Ball in My Favorite Husband. As we return to the Coopers, the trap is all set for Liz to change George into a neat, orderly husband with the unknowing aid of Mother Cooper, her mother-in-law.
2: Mother Cooper will be here any minute, Katie. I threw a little extra bait into the trap, a couple of empty beer cans and stuff.
3: Where's Mr. Cooper? I just looked into the living room and didn't see him.
2: Oh, he's in there somewhere. If you lift the right piece of junk, you'll find him. Oh, that's her. Mother Cooper, queen of the dust catchers. Well, she won't have to test any tabletops with her finger tonight. It's just as dirty as she's always hoped it would be.
3: I'll let her in.
2: Okay, gosh, this is a mother-in-law's dream, to catch daughter-in-law with her vacuum cleaner down.
4: It's all right, Katie, I'll get it.
3: All right.
4: Mother, come in.
3: George, my little baby. How
4: are you? Oh, fine. Liz, Mother's here.
2: Coming. Hi, Mother Cooper.
5: Elizabeth, dear.
2: Gee, I'm glad you could come tonight.
3: George, you don't look well. How do you feel, baby?
4: I'm all right.
5: And how are you, Elizabeth?
2: Oh, I...
3: Now, feel... George, you take care of me.
2: Nice of you to ask. I really feel terrible.
3: I couldn't stand it if you were sick, George.
2: Oh, don't worry about me. I won't pull through. How are you? Rotten? That's good.
5: What? Oh, well, wasn't I properly concerned about your health, Elizabeth? It's just that you never look sick. You look like a horse to me.
2: That usually goes as strong as a horse.
4: Let's go into the other room. You didn't tell me Mother was coming over, Liz.
2: Well, I wanted to surprise you, dear.
4: Oh, well, go on into the living room, Mother.
2: Yeah, into the living room.
4: I have to get some pipe tobacco from the den. I'll be right in.
2: Come on, Mother. Well, here's the living room.
3: Well!
2: Well, what?
3: The condition of this room.
2: Well?
3: Elizabeth, when you had this fight, you didn't hurt George, did you?
2: I don't know what you're talking about. This is just a nice, comfortable living room.
3: Comfortable? Only a pig would be comfortable in this room.
2: Well, I can't argue with that. It's right from the old sour self.

0: such housekeeping. When I think of poor George and the kind of house I used to keep for him, well, I won't say a thing.
1: Oh, go ahead.
0: No. No, I'm no longer a mother. I'm a mother-in-law. And I'm not one to step out of line.
1: Oh, go ahead. Why stop now?
0: Elizabeth, when you finally prevailed upon George to marry you, I...
1: Just a minute. I prevailed upon George.
0: That's what I said. And when that happened, I said to myself, Letitia, Letitia, no matter what goes on in that house, you are not to open your mouth.
1: Is that what you said to yourself?
0: Yes.
1: It must have been hard of hearing.
0: You should be thankful, Elizabeth, that you have a mother-in-law who'll keep quiet about this. I am not going to say a word.
1: You're not?
0: No. Quiet, here comes George.
2: Well, Mother, I'm glad you came over tonight. What's new?
0: This is the most disgraceful-looking room I've ever seen. That's what's new.
1: Oh!
0: What are you laughing at, Elizabeth?
1: Oh, I've been battling George for days about the condition of this room. This is the way he wants it.
0: This is the way he wants it?
1: Yes.
0: Oh. Well.
1: What do you mean, well?
0: If George likes it this way.
1: I'm dead.
2: Well, I just think a house should look lived in.
0: Well, I think you're absolutely right, baby.
1: Pardon me while I go out and shoot myself.
0: I don't understand you, Elizabeth. Don't George's wishes mean anything to you? After all, a man's home is his castle.
1: Well, he ought to learn to pick up his drawbridge once in a while.
2: Paul, you're just being oversensitive, Liz.
1: Okay, I give up. Apparently, blood is thicker than dust. Go on, wallow around all you want.
3: Pardon me, a telephone for Mrs. Cooper.
0: I'll be right there.
1: Mother, I know it hurts, but there are two Mrs. Coopers now, remember?
0: Oh.
3: It's for Mrs. Cooper Sr.
1: This is not my day.
0: I'll be right back, George.
2: Liz, how do you always manage to get Mother so upset?
1: I don't know. I'm just lucky, I guess.
2: Well, she really likes you, Liz. You just don't give her a chance.
1: Yeah.
0: George! George, do you know who that was? Grace Davis. She's down at the station.
2: No.
0: Yes.
2: An old acquaintance of mine, Liz.
0: Oh, acquaintance, he says.
1: I heard him.
0: You don't mind if she comes over here tonight, do you, Liz?
1: No, Mumsy. Bring her over. We'll all go in the living room and play Ring Around the Ash Can.
0: She's waiting at the station. I told her we'd pick her up. Will you drive me down, George?
2: Oh, sure, Mother.
0: Elizabeth.
1: Yeah.
0: Since company's coming, don't you think you should tidy up a bit?
1: Oh, heavens no. Our living room wouldn't look lived in.
0: Yes, dear. Well, I did say George was right, but this is different.
1: Different.
0: You understand, don't you, dear?
1: Oh, brother, do I understand. But George wouldn't be happy.
2: Well, now that I look at it, Liz, it is sort of a mess.
1: Another quick change artist heard from. All right, run along, you two. I'll fix the room.
0: That's fine, dear. Come on, George, baby.
1: Oh.
3: Mrs. Cooper, I couldn't help hearing. Are you really going to fix the living room?
1: Of course, Katie, I'm going to fix it. Good.
3: What do you mean?
1: They want a house to look lived in. Well, when they get back here with their precious guest, this is going to be the most lived-in house in town.

0: Well, here's our house, Grace.
1: Oh, it looks lovely. I'm so anxious to see the inside.
2: Oh, you'll love it. Elizabeth is a fine housekeeper.
1: Oh, well, maybe I can do an article on it.
0: No, that's right. You're with a newspaper, aren't you?
1: No, not anymore. I'm with a magazine now.
0: Oh. Well, here we are. Go on in.
2: I can hardly wait for you to meet Liz. She's... Oh, dear me. What's that in the hall?
1: It looks like a wheelbarrow full of cans.
2: It smells like it, too.
0: Hey, who hung that old inner tube over the lamp?
2: George, I think we'd better take Grace down to my...
3: Hi, everybody! Come on in!
2: Too late.
0: Yeah, Miss Davis, I'd like you to meet my wife, Liz.
1: How do you do?
3: Put her there, Davis.
2: I guess we surprised you, dear.
3: Heck no! Oh,
2: from the look of that outfit, you must have been working in the garden or something.
3: What do you mean, working in the garden? I'm dressed for company. This is my best sweatshirt.
0: Oh.
3: I would have even worn my shoes, but I had ivy planted in one of them.
2: Joking, aren't you, Elizabeth?
3: What's the matter with you? Something different about me tonight? Come on in the living room, Davis.
2: I'm afraid we can't stay after all, Elizabeth.
3: Oh, don't be silly. I'm not busy. Come on in.
1: Is this the living room?
3: Sure, go on in. Just duck under the clothesline.
0: Oh. Liz, have you gone crazy?
3: Hey, watch out for that long underwear. I got my head caught once and it flipped. Remember, George?
0: Sit down, Grace.
1: I can't. There's a nest of eggs in this chair.
3: Oh, darn it. I told that chicken 100 times not to lay eggs in the living room.
0: Oh, now stop being ridiculous, Liz. We don't have any chickens, Grace.
3: He does imitations.
2: I think I'm going to faint. Let me sit down.
3: Well, there goes a dozen eggs.
0: Liz, this has gone far enough. What's that chicken doing in the living room?
3: It's your fault, George.
0: Mine?
3: Sure, I told you to put more slats on the bedroom door.
1: Oh, George, this is the most wonderful household I've ever seen.
3: Oh, it's lived in.
1: Oh, well, I'd love to do an article on it. It would be perfect for my magazine.
3: Oh, you're a writer. Sure, go ahead, do an article.
1: Oh, would you write it, your own story?
0: No.
3: Sure, why not? I'll call it We Live Like Pigs. And I'll sign it with my pen name.
1: May I take pictures?
0: Absolutely not.
3: Sure you can. Don't listen to him. Who are you with, Davis? The Farm and Feed Journal?
1: No.
3: The Livestock Gazette?
1: No, I'm the editor of the Young Homemakers magazine.
3: Oh, no!

0: Yes, Lucille. What's the commercial caper tonight?
1: Tonight, Robert, I am a lady scientist and you are my assistant. A little scientific music, please, maestro.
0: How do you do, doctor?
2: Oh, how do you do? Are you my new assistant?
0: Yes. What would you like me to do first?
2: Well, first, I'd... Well, first, I'd like you to clean up the laboratory.
0: Doctor, I understand you've just completed a very secret experiment.
2: I have? Oh, I have, yes. Yes, I've been working for 20 years on this experiment. I've given my life to it.

0: experience, do you? I have discovered Jell-O pudding.
1: But, Doctor, they've already discovered Jell-O puddings.
0: They have?
1: Yes, Jell-O puddings have been a trio of treats for years.
0: But that's impossible.
1: It's true.
0: Well, at least they haven't discovered my special Jell-O chocolate pudding. It's delicious with deep down chocolatey goodness.
1: Yes, they have.
0: Oh. I've been sandbagged. Well, what about Jell-O butterscotch pudding? With that buttery brown sugar flavor.
1: They've discovered that, too.
0: They have?
1: Yes, and Jell-O vanilla pudding, rich and smooth as cream.
0: Oh, I wish I was dead.
1: Well, don't feel bad.
0: Say, tell me, have they...
1: Yes.
0: They have. Well, just for that, I won't give them my secret formula.
1: You mean all you do is add milk and they take about 5 minutes to cook?
0: You pee!
1: Well, whoever discovered them, they're a wonderful contribution to the world because Jell-O puddings are nourishing, too, and a swell dessert for the kids.
0: Oh, so is mine. Oh, I'm so mad I'm going to pour this into this. Good night, Bob Lamont.

0: George, do you have the hiccups?
1: No.
0: Oh, George, I can't sleep while you're hiccuping like that.
1: Well, I'm sorry, but I can't help it.
0: Well, I'll try to scare you. That always works.
1: Oh, right.
2: I'm leaving you for another man.
0: Oh, I can't scare you. Go to sleep.
1: I can't sleep.
0: Well, I've got to get some sleep. I'm going down to Miller's first thing in the morning. They're having a big sale on mink coats. That did it. Good night, George.
3: 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The part of Katie the Maid was played by Ruth Parrott. 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
13: Granny Zabner, I believe that's our ring.
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13: 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Hello, Jot 'em Down Store. This is Lum and Abner.

0: No? Let's see what's going on down in Pine Ridge. Well, what with promoting the sale of war bonds and stamps and operating the new greeting card department of Lum's publishing company, the old fellows are keeping themselves pretty busy. Lum is out trying to drum up some greeting card business, and so, as we look in on the little community today, we find Abner running the Jot'em Down store alone. Cedric Weehunt is just entering. Listen.
1: Well, come in, Cedric. Come in.
2: Howdy, Mr. Abner.
1: What can I do for you today?
2: Oh, nothing, I don't think.
1: Well.
2: I'm going it anyway.
1: Well, what's the matter with you?
2: Oh, I'm mad, I think. I hate and despise that Gomer Bates.
1: Gomer Bates?
2: Yes, Mom.
1: Well, now, what has he went and did to you, Cedric?
2: Well, I don't think I'll ever speak to him again as long as I live. I just hate and despise him.
1: Well, tell me what he's done, Cedric. Must be something awful the way you're talking.
2: Oh, it is awful.
1: Well, I wish you'd tell me what it is.
2: Well, you know, there's going to be a party Saturday night over at the schoolhouse.
1: Oh, yeah. I heard little Pearl telling Elizabeth about that, a box supper.
2: Yes,
1: yeah.
2: Mom. Well, guess who's carrying Clarabelle to the party? Gomer Bates, that's who.
1: Oh, I see. Now, don't tell me that you're jealous, Cedric.
2: You oughtn't to laugh about this, Mr. Abner. This is serious business.
1: Oh, prattle, prattle.
2: I couldn't even keep my mind on the pinball machine this morning. Made the worst score I ever made in my whole life.
1: My doggies, this has affected you if you can't keep your mind on that pinball game.
2: Eating, despising him.
1: Well, now, don't go getting your back up over a little thing like this, Cedric.
2: I believe I hate and despise Clarabelle, too. Because I think she sort of encouraged Gomer to do this.
1: What do you mean, encouraged him?
2: Well, she called him up and asked him to take her.
1: Oh.
2: Clarabelle's little sister told me that.
1: Well, I do know. All right, Dogas, you know what I think, Cedric. I believe that Clarabelle's just doing this to make you jealous. That's about what she's doing.
2: How do you mean, Mr. Evans?
1: Well, that's sort of the way women are, Cedric. You know, woman figures she ain't getting enough attention, all such as that. Why, she tries to make you jealous so you'll take her to picture shows and buy her presents and stuff like that.
2: Does Clarabelle want some presents?
1: Well, I reckon she does. Most every woman usually does.
2: Oh, I never know that.
1: Oh, my head.
2: Reckon what kind of a present she wants?
1: Oh, I don't know. You'll have to find that out from her, Cedric.
2: Oh, I ain't gonna do it. I ain't gonna speak to her no more, don't think.
1: Oh, now, Cedric, now, don't act this way. Dog, if you just buy her a present, I'll bound you she'll change her mind and go with you Saturday night instead of that Gomer Bates.
2: Well, I'd sure like to go to the party, but I ain't going to have nothing to do with Clarabelle, I'll bet you.
1: Yes, you are too, Cedric. Now, you just do what I tell you. I'll tell you what we'll do. We'll get Lum to print up a nice greeting card to go with the present. He ought to be back pretty soon. He went out this morning to see if he'd get some orders for his greeting card business.
2: No, I ain't going to do it, Mr. Abner. I ain't sending Clarabelle nothing. Never.
1: Well, I don't know what you can do about it then, Cedric. Oh, wait a minute now. There is one other way of handling cases like this. You can make her jealous of you.
2: Make her jealous?
1: Yeah.
2: Of me?
1: Why, sure. I mean, well, just call up some other girl and ask her to go to the party with you, and then she sees you there with another girl, and that'll make her jealous.
2: I couldn't do that. I ain't never hardly talked to no other girl, hardly. Leastways, not on the telephone.
1: Well, I dog it, it's high time you was learning how to do it then, Cedric. Let's see now, what girl around here would be a good one for you? How about that Barton girl, Mildred? Yeah, call her up, Cedric.
2: Oh, no, Mr. Ebner, I can't do that.
1: Well, you want to go to the party, don't you?
2: Yes, Mom, I want to go to that party awful bad.
1: Well, then, call up Mildred.
2: I ain't going to do it. I ain't no good talking on the telephone.
1: Why, there ain't nothing to it, Cedric. I don't guess, wait a minute. I'll ring the phone for you myself, and then you can do the talking after we get her on the phone and tell her what you want.
2: Gosh, I don't know what to say, Mr. Abner.
1: Well, all you got to do is just tell her who you are and what you want, and then if she says, hello, Miss Barton, is Mildred there?
2: Oh, my goodness.
1: Well, ask her to step to the phone, please, Mom. Somebody wants to talk to her. Yes, Mom, if you please. Here now, Cedric, take a receiver.
2: Oh, I ain't going to do it.
1: Yes, you are, too. Now, here, come here. Now, you stand up here. Now, take that receiver. Now, come on now. Get up closer to the mouthpiece, sir. Start talking.
2: What'll I say?
1: Well, start out with saying hello to see if she's there at the phone.
2: Hello? Yeah, she's there.
1: Oh, well, go ahead and talk to
2: her. Is this Mildred? Yeah, it's Mildred, all right.
1: Well, tell her who's calling, Sadie.
2: Hello, who's calling?
1: Tell her that it's you that's calling.
2: Oh, it's me calling. Yes, Mom, Cedric Weehunt. You guessed me.
1: Such a boy.
2: Well, just a minute, Mildred. What do I say now, Mr. Edmund?
1: Asked her if she wants to go to the party with you, Cedric.
2: Oh, I can't do that.
1: Now, you go on. Don't just stand there giggling. Talk to her.
2: Hello. Say, Mildred, goodbye.
1: Well, for the land's sakes, now, what'd you do that for?
2: I don't know. Just couldn't seem to say nothing.
1: Oh, my goodness.
2: My tongue got all tangled up there or something.
1: The very idea's a big boy like you not being able to talk on the telephone. Now, you call her right back. Go on, pick up the phone there. Call her back. Doggies, I'm going to see that you go through with this.
2: Well, I'd sure like to go to the party, all right. I'll try it once more.
1: Why, sure, that's a thing to do. Go on now, call her.
2: Too short and long.
1: Yeah, that's it. And just be calm this time, Cedric, and say what you got to say before you get scared that away.
2: Hello? Say, would you go with me Saturday night?
1: That's a time.
2: Mom? Uh-oh. Just a minute.
1: Now what?
2: I think Mildred.
1: Huh?
2: That's her papa. He wants to know where I want him to go.
1: Well, tell him it's Mildred you want to talk to. Well, me old man Barton wouldn't want to go no party with you. All he ever wants to do is to go fishing.
2: Hello, Mr. Barton. It ain't no party. It's a fishing trip.
1: No, Cedric, no.
2: Yes, Mom. Yes, Mom.
1: Oh, my.
2: Oh, well, bring him along. All right, Mr. Barton. Goodbye.
1: Bring who along?
2: His brother-in-law.
1: Huh?
2: Now, look what you got me into, Mr. Abner. Now I got to go fishing Saturday night, and I want to go to that party.
1: I never got you into this, Cedric.
2: You did, done it.
1: I never done no such a thing. Now, you done this yourself. What did you tell him that about a fishing trip, anyway?
2: I don't know. I got all mixed up, and then after I said it, it seems like I couldn't take it back, hardly.
1: Well, now, you just called him right back and tell him it's all a mistake. You don't want to go fishing.
2: Oh, I don't believe I could do that.
1: Well, you want to go to the party, don't you?
2: Yes, Mom, I sure do.
1: All right. Call him up, then, right now, before it's too late.
2: Yeah. I reckon that's the best thing to do, huh? Try it again.
1: Why, sure, that's the best thing to do. Fact is, it's the only thing to do if you want to go to the party, I'll tell you that.
2: I hope he won't be mad at me. Hello? Say about this fishing trip. Mom? Uh-oh. Hello, Shorty.
1: Shorty?
2: Just a minute, Shorty.
1: Better not call him.
2: I must have got the wrong ring, Mr. Abner. I got Shorty Foster this time.
1: Oh, well, tell him it's a mistake and hang up the phone.
2: Hello, Shorty? Say, listen, I just talked to Mr. Barton and his brother-in-law about going fishing, but it was, Mom?
1: That boy, he's behind.
2: Saturday night.
1: He was sure behind,
2: yes, Mom.
1: Behind the door when the brother.
2: Yeah, but listen, Shorty. Well, yeah, I reckon it'd be all right. Yep. All right, Shorty. Bye.
1: You reckon what will be all right?
2: Shorty wants to ask a couple of his friends to go along on a fishing trip.
1: My doggy, Cedric, you're just getting yourself in deeper all the time. Now, what do you keep letting everybody think you're going fishing for?
2: I don't know. It's silly of me, ain't it?
1: It sure is.
2: Just seems to work out that way, though. Well, going anyway. This is one time I don't want to go fishing. I want to go to that party.
1: Well, it's your own fault you don't get to go. Now, you just call them fellas up again and get this straightened out right now, Cedric.
2: I ain't going to call nobody.
1: Go on and call them on
2: I
1: that phone.
2: I ain't going to do it, Mr. Abner. Every time I get on that phone, the fishing party gets bigger. My car won't hold no more.
1: Well, you don't have to go on this fishing trip.
2: Yes, ma, I do. I'm the one's getting it up, looks like.
1: Well, you can be the one that calls it off. And now, you tell him that, tell him you're just taking sick with the measles or something. Or, wait a minute. I believe that's our ring.
2: I don't want the measles. I want to go to that party.
1: Yeah, be quiet. Hello. Jot him down, store and library. Is Abner Peabody doing the talking? Who? Yeah, he's here. Just a minute. Here's for you, Cedric. I don't know who it is. Sounds like some young feller. Mm. Go ahead.
2: Hello? Yeah, this is Cedric. Oh, hello, Gomer.
1: Gomer? Well, Gomer Bates.
2: You would.
1: Don't start no fight with him over the phone.
2: Ain't you going to the party Saturday night? Oh. Uh-huh. Yeah. Well, we'd be proud to have you come along, Gomer. Yeah. All right, Gomer. Goodbye.
1: For goodness sakes, was that Gomer Bates?
2: Yes, Mom. He heard about the fishing trip from Shorty Foster, so he called up Clarabelle and told her he couldn't go to the party.
1: Well, I do know. I doggy, this is working out all right after all, Cedric. Wonderful world.
2: What's wonderful about it? I want to go to that party, doggone it.
1: Well, don't you see, Cedric, this is your chance to go. Clarabelle has to go with you now, as long as Gomer ain't taking her.
2: Yeah, that's right, Ava.
1: Why, sure, just call her up and tell her you're going to take her to the party.
2: Yeah, that's what I'll do. Call her up, boy.
1: Yeah, sure, I never seen nothing work out like this my whole life. Just like a storybook, you know it?
2: Hello? Hello, is that you, Clarabelle?
3: I got it fixed.
2: Well, let's hear Cedric. Yeah. Say, Clarabelle, will you go to the party with me Saturday night? Oh. Oh. Oh. I see. Oh. All right, Clarabelle. Goodbye. Oh, gone it anyway.
1: Now, what's the matter? Won't she go with you?
2: Well, she can't. She's got to stay home and take care of the youngins.
1: The youngins? Well, can her mama and papa do that?
2: No, Mom. They're going fishing with me and Mr.

Good health to all from Rexall. From Hollywood, it's the Jimmy Durante Show. Yes, 10,000 Rexall drugstores who carry the complete line of top-quality Rexall drug products bring you the Jimmy Durante Show with Peggy Lee, Roy Bargy and his orchestra, the Crew Chiefs Quartet, yours truly, Howard Petrie, and our special guest this evening, Dorothy L'Amour. And here he is, ladies and gentlemen, Rexall's prescription for a pleasant evening. The one and only Jimmy Durante. He's...

0: even look better.
1: Oh, it's terrible. It's horrible. I just can't stand it. Ah.
0: Please, General MacArthur, what happened in Wisconsin was not my fault. And now for my second number, I'll sing. There's a story the gypsies know is true. That when your love wears golden earrings...
2: Yeah, go on. What happens when your love wears golden earrings?
0: It's time to find out who gave them to her.
2: Ah, Schnoz, I've never seen you so happy. What's the cause of all this gaiety?
0: It's inevitable, Howard. Yeah. You can't help me. That's what it says. Irritable, Howard. You can't help being jolly when everybody is nice to you. Why, this morning on a bus, I gave my seat to a little old lady, and as she sat down, she grabbed my nose and said, as long as you're standing, I'll hold your bundle. Chivalry is not dead.
2: The rat is a politician, always mingling with the people. But, Jimmy, do you think it's wise for someone running for office to openly support another candidate?
0: What do you mean?
2: Well, look at you. You're wearing Dewey buttons all around your waistline. Are you supporting him?
0: No, he's supporting me. My suspenders are busted. If the Dewey buttons give out, I'm in trouble. All I got is a Hoover button holding up my undies.
2: Well, Jimmy, now that your name is on the ballot, I suppose you'll start campaigning in earnest. What's the main plank in your platform?
0: Howard, I got an idea that'll non-compass your mentis. If I'm elected, I'm going to move all the men out of the state of South Carolina, move in nothing but women, and appoint myself honorary governor.
2: But, Jimmy, if you did that, you'd be the only man among 10 million women.
0: That's what I like, even distribution. Durant, you must have been reading Oliver Twist. You're full of the dickens tonight.
2: You sly old snaz, you. You never overlook the ladies, do you?
0: No, Howard, but I'm sorry to say the situation is very vice versa.
2: Oh, really?
0: Why, in my set, I'm known as Jimmy up to the girl's doorstep, take him out, bring him back, and nothing happens in between Durante.
2: Wait a minute, Jimmy. You trying to tell me that you aren't the gay dog with the girls that I always thought you were?
0: Listen to this little happenstance, Howard. This morning, I was whipping up a batch of ginger snap cookies, and it just dropped in the turtles, which makes them snap. I love that one. When I discovered I had no cinnamon to sprinkle on top, so popping the cookies into the oven, I dashed out to the store. On my way back, I was walking along the road when a big car pulled up beside me, and I hear a voice which said,
3: Going my way, muscles?
0: No, my muscles are going my way. It's getting so a boy isn't safe on the streets anymore.
3: Now, don't play hard to get. I knew you were interested the minute you looked at me.
0: How could you tell?
3: Your eyeballs change sockets. But, hop in. You know me. I'm Hot Breath Houlihan. And I wouldn't harm a hair on your head.
0: That's what they all say, but look at it now. You let them run their fingers through it, and they start taking home samples. If it's all the same to you, I'll walk. Please, madam, I'll thank you not to follow so close behind me. That raccoon tail tickles.
3: Come on, honey. Get in.
0: All right, if you insist. I know I shouldn't do this, but it might be fun finding out why.
3: That's the spirit.
0: Say, nice car you got. What make is it?
3: Cadillac Hydromatic.
0: Got a nice pickup?
3: You're the third today. Why don't you move a little closer?
0: I like myself medium, not well done. Uh-oh. What happens now?
3: Have you heard of the Marshall Plan?
0: Yes.
3: Well, I've got a better one.
0: Now, look, I gotta get home. I got cookies in the oven.
3: Forget your cookies. I'd like to try a little experiment. Here, Well, what do you think of that?
0: If you could put it up in boxes, it would outsell does.
3: Now, don't move away, button nose. Here. Hold my hand.
0: Nothing doing.
3: Why not?
0: Because if I hold your hand, you'll want me to put my arm around you. And if I put my arm around you, you'll want me to kiss you again. And if I kiss you again...
3: Yeah?
0: First thing you know, the cookies will be burnt.
2: Gosh, Jimmy, well, what an experience.
0: To an ordinary person, yes, Howard, but not to a man with my psychology. I'll explain what I mean. If you're not a millionaire, be I multimillionaire, but don't complain. Make the best of it.

now, fellas. What fun is it to spend your dough on raincoats and umbrellas if you haven't got a mink coat? Settle for an Ironman. But don't complain, make the best of it. You know, folks, I'm really being sincere when I say don't complain. Why, today everybody's spending more money to find out how they can pay less money and still have more money than people who make less money after the government finishes taking away more money. You know, I could go on like that for years, but it would only lead to ignorance. Why, this year I tried paying my income tax with a smile, but they're not accepting smiles. They want money. Naturally, I sent them a check because I once heard that failure to pay your taxes can lead to a condition known as the salmon sickness. Up the river, but not to spawn. So if you can...

0: question?
1: Yes, you can be sure that more than 2,000 different drug products are pure when they bear the name Rexall. 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
1: Good health to all from Rexall.
2: Well spoken, Howard. When you talk like that, you throw me with your mellifluous esophagus.
3: What did you say, Jim?
2: I don't know. I wasn't listening.
3: Tell me, Jim, is it true that Dorothy L'Amour is coming over tonight?
2: If she isn't, I rubbed Lifebuoy behind my ears for nothing. Dorothy L'Amour. Every time I see her, I want to run up to her and... What was that?
4: I said,
2: Very pretty, but what does it mean?
4: It means we just can't tolerate this sort of thing in radio, Mr. Durante. I'm Mr. Trivers, the censor, better known as vice president in charge of... That's dirty.
2: Please, Mr. Trivers, our scripts are pure. Twice a day, our writers are dumped in penicillin.
4: Oh, good gravy, Mr. Durante. It isn't your scripts, it's the way you do them. Last week in your love scenes, you were breathing heavy again. Heavens to Betsy, you embarrass the whole Middle West.
2: Look, Mr. Trivers, I can't help the way I breathe. My nose was built for volume.
4: Well, but couldn't you try breathing through just one nostril?
2: Don't cramp my style. When I do a love scene, I use boat barrels.
4: Well, you either have to do it our way or stop breathing altogether. Remember our motto. If you can't keep it clean, keep it...
2: Yes?
4: That's all. Just keep it.
2: With him as the censor, I'm surprised they let John have another wife. And so, as the moon of Manakura sinks slowly behind the hills of Pismo Beach, a lovely native girl rushes to the water's edge, and looking up with tear-drenched eyes, she murmurs...
5: Aloha, aloha.
2: Aloha?
5: I just got here. There's no sense in saying goodbye, huh?
2: Why, it's Dorothy L'Amour. Dorothy, seeing you again fills me with more joy than the tinkle of the good humor wagon. What have you been doing with yourself?
5: Oh, same old thing, Jimmy. In Hollywood, a girl gets so bored out every night with men that are tall, glamorous, exciting, debonair. I'm tired of going out with that type of man.
2: You are?
5: Yes. What are you doing tonight?
2: I know there's a million good-looking guys, but I'm a novelty. But, Dottie, you and I are made for each other. Can't you picture us on a desert island, living an exotic, lazy life beneath the banana trees? Just you, me, and Lana Turner.
5: Lana Turner? What's she doing there?
2: Somebody's got to peel the bananas.
5: I love your proposition, Jimmy, but I'm so tired of those desert islands. I've been in so many of those island pictures.
2: Well, you mustn't give up, Dottie. Where there's life, there's hope.
5: That's the trouble. Where there's hope, there's another island picture.
2: Well, you shouldn't feel so bad, Dorothy. You aren't on an island in your latest picture, Lula Bell.
5: No, and I loved it, Jimmy. It's the first time I ever had a love scene where I didn't have to say, Ooga Booga Nooga. In Lulabelle, when George Montgomery takes me in his arms, I say, no, I'm not going to let you ruin my life. I'm going away. Away, do you hear me? Back to that cabin and the boy who gave up everything for me. Sorry, Jimmy, it just had to come out.
2: I know, but in that dress, where were you hiding it? But enough of this fal-de-ral, Dorothy. I have a momentous question to ask you. And I pronounced that word, they symbolized it. Would you consider being the first woman president of the United States?
5: Hold on, Jimmy. I'm not a politician. In most of my pictures, the only thing they let me do is sing and dance the hula.
2: Dottie, you may not be a politician, but what Senator Pepper would give for a shaker like you. Oh, I love that salty dialogue.
5: So do I.
2: Wait a minute. Don't take my word for it. Let's get the opinion of one of the fairest of the fair sex, Peggy Lee.
5: In person. Hiya, Peggy.
0: Hi, Dottie. Hey, what's the big discussion about? What was it that you kids wanted my opinion
2: well,
0: on?
2: Well, I think that...
0: Peggy, Jimmy wants me to run for president of the United States.
2: Sure, in my opinion,
0: well,
2: because...
0: I think a woman president would be wonderful. You could put curtains on President Truman's new balcony.
2: Well, how about,
0: Yes, and I'd have the inside of the White House done over in gold and black and the outside painted chartreuse.
5: Oh, how wonderful. It'll just match that new dress you've got.
2: How about the taxes?
5: Please, Jimmy.
0: Yes, would you stop interrupting?
2: How do you like that? She ain't even elected yet, and already free speech for men has been abolished. Besides, Dottie, you haven't even told me whether you'd accept the presidency as my running mate.
0: I'd do anything for you, lover lips.
2: It gets around, it gets around. When you get back next week, Victor Moore, it'll be your turn to use that line. But, Peggy, will you give us a little vocal interlude and we'll continue this discussion tutti sweet?
5: All right, Jimmy. I'd like to do But Beautiful, and I'm thinking of you.
2: Flatterer.

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1: Good health to all from Rexall.
2: Well, Jimmy, I've been thinking it over. Instead of running for vice president, why don't you run for the presidency?
3: I can't. The Constitution says you got to be a natural-born citizen of the United States.
2: Well, how does that make you ineligible? I happen to know that you were born in New York State.
3: That's right. I was born in New York State, but my nose lopped over into Canada. It made my childhood rather difficult. I had to get a passport to sneeze. But, Donnie, I'm going to prove to you that this country is ready for a woman president. We'll take the question right to the people.
2: All right, Jimmy, where do we start?
3: Just follow me. Is the gang ready, Peggy?
2: All set, Jim.
3: Come on, Donnie. We'll take you on a road you've never hit before. Let's go. Any state in the 48 is great.

0: gang. 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
1: It may look like a magic carpet to you, Jimmy, but to me it looks like the rug those jitterbugs have been cutting all these years.
0: Yeah, it is kind of beat. That's why I call it my insomnia rug.
1: Your insomnia rug?
0: Yeah, it hasn't had a nap in years. I got a million of them. Any state in the 48th is great.
1: There's a bit of salt water in the breeze.
0: That looks like a boardwalk down there. Folks, it's our

0: down to see what Mr. America thinks.
1: Atlantic City. Strolling along the boardwalk reminds me of my youth, Dottie. When I had quite a physique. Why, even today, when I get mine into my bathing suit, I got a 96-inch chest and a 10-inch waist.
0: Jimmy, in a bathing suit, you have a 96-inch chest and a 10-inch waist. How's that possible?
1: Loose halter, tight shorts.
0: Well, speaking of physiques, look at this fella. He must be one of the candidates in the Mr. America contest.
1: Yeah, talk to him and see what the muscle mob thinks of a woman president.
0: Okay, Jimmy. Pardon me, sir. Are you a candidate in the Mr. America contest?
2: Yeah. Ain't I pretty?
1: This guy's got more muscles in his little finger than he's got in his whole head. Well, look, gorgeous George. We're conducting a survey and would like to know what you think about having a woman president.
2: Well, to tell the truth, I never give it much thought before. Matter of fact, I never give nothing much thought before.
1: I see.
2: I spent 3 years developing me arms, 4 years developing me legs, and 5 years developing me chest. And all that time, me head was going to pot.
0: If he had a longer handle on it, it wouldn't make a bad presto cooker.
1: Now, wait a minute. I'm not talking about just any woman for president. I'm talking about Dorothy L'Amour.
2: Oh, Dorothy L'Amour.
0: Yeah, tell me, Strongheart. What would you do if I decided to run?
2: I'd chase you. I ain't that dopey.
1: Any state in the 48th is great.
0: Mind your manners, folks. We're heading for a very sophisticated spot. Is that a golf course in front of that house?
1: Let me see. No, that's just the front lawn.
3: We bid you welcome to Palm Beach.
0: In Florida, where skies are sunny.
3: So sunny.
0: Our home's out of date. Here it's called an estate.
1: And the

0: change your manners down there, Jimmy. That's mighty high-class territory. Hey, Jimmy, what are we doing here with all these women?
1: Not so loud, Dowdy. We're at a club meeting of the swankiest woman group in Palm Beach. Listen, the president is going to make a speech.
2: How do you do, club members? Here's a bit of news that's simply scrumptious. We've just given away the dozen 1947 catalogs that belong to the club. We had to give them away. The ashtrays were full. Oh.
0: I wish I knew where this gal throws her old diamonds.
1: Let's approach her, Dottie, and see how she feels about having a woman president. Pardon me, madam. My name is Jimmy Durante.
2: How delightfully bully. My name is Mrs. Nottingham Dash, Rottingham hyphen Upjohn comma, small v, big D, DeVere the third.
1: With a name that size, you don't need towels. You can dry yourself on the monogram.
3: Well, pardon me, but we have a question.
1: Yeah, how do you, of the upper crust, feel about a woman president?
2: Well, I'll refer that to our treasurer. Tell me, Gwendolyn, what do you think?
4: Well, I think that the idea of having a woman president is just too ducky, and who knows how far it could go. We can have a woman vice president, a woman secretary of state, and an all-woman cabinet, Supreme Court, House of Representatives, and a Senate, and all in all, I think it might turn out to be a very wonderful idea.
1: Thank you, Mrs. F.P. Boom of Lexington, Kentucky. Any state in the 48 is great.
0: Where are we heading?
1: Right to the place that can answer our problem.
0: There's the big White House. We must be here.

0: investigation.
1: Legislation.
0: Congressmen.
1: Ambassadors.
0: Secret meetings.
1: Close the door.
0: Well-known faces.
1: Famous places.
0: Political, critical.
1: Washington.
0: Well, there's the seat of the nation, Dottie. See if they're willing to get up and give it to a lady.
2: Honey, like that, we landed right on the steps of the Capitol.
3: Yes, and look who's coming down the steps. That famous political commentator, Gabriel H.V. Kaltenheater.
4: Good evening, ladies and gentlemen. Ah, there's good news tonight.
2: This guy don't let his left tonsil know what his right tonsil is doing.
3: Well, tell me, Mr. Kaltenheater, what do you think of the idea of having a woman president?
4: Well, your guess is as good as mine. And frankly, it just gives me juice pimples. However, if we could reach a gentleman's agreement, we could all jet together and give the girls a glorious send-off from the Geographic Center of New Jersey to the Golden Gate of California.
0: Gimme, this jai is giving me the grief.
2: Yeah, when he started out, I was bewildered, but now he's cleared it up to a confused muddle.
4: Well, I got a job now. Goodbye.
2: Yeah. Goodbye. Dottie, there's only one way to get a conclusive answer. There's a group of distinguished-looking men standing in front of the White House. Let's ask them.
3: All right. Gentlemen, what do you think of the idea of having a woman president?
5: It's out of the question.
2: Ridiculous.
5: Fantastic.
6: Unheard of.
5: I strongly oppose it.
2: Thank you, gentlemen, and what are your names?
5: MacArthur.
6: Taft.
5: Dewey.
6: Stassen.
7: Truman.
8: Is great.
0: Atlantic City.
8: Palm Beach.
0: Washington.
8: You can travel north, south, east, or west.
0: No matter where you are, you know that you've been.

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0: Well, Rexall for tonight, folks. Next week we'll be back with Victor Moore, Peggy Lee, Roy Bargy, the crew chief's quartet, yours truly, Howard Petrie, and
1: Jimmy Durante in person, who says, thanks, Dorothy Lamour, for coming over tonight.
0: The program is produced and directed by Phil Cohan. Good health to all from Rexall.
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19: 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Lieber Brothers Company, the makers of Lux Toilet Soap, bring you the Lux Radio Theater, starring Cary Grant and Shirley Temple in The Bachelor and the Bobby Soxer. 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
20: Greetings from Hollywood, ladies and gentlemen. Tonight, we welcome back to the Lux Radio Theater a man whom I consider one of America's truly great screen stars, Cary Grant. With Cary is a young lady who long ago captured the heart of America and has held it ever since, Shirley Temple. Together, they bring us RKO's sparkling romantic comedy, The Bachelor and the Bobby Soxer, with Cary as the gay man about town and Shirley as the adoring Bobby Soxer, the same delightful performances that made the picture a hit. You know, the Bobby Soxer has introduced some fascinating additions to the American language and mode of dress. But I understand she's still old-fashioned enough to want a lovely Lux complexion. So she takes a lesson from her mother and the screen stars and lets Lux Toilet Soap help out on the beauty front. Now I'd like to have you meet The Bachelor and the Bobby Soxer, starring Cary Grant as Richard Nugent and Shirley Temple as Susan, with Frances Robinson as Margaret. Years ago, a sympathetic neighbor described the Turner girls as those poor little lonely orphans. Since then, the neighbors changed her mind. True, the Turner girls are still orphans, but they don't need anybody's sympathy. There's Susan, the Bobby Soxer, 17 years old, editor of the high school paper, and swamped with boyfriends. And then there's Margaret, the lady lawyer, who is now Judge Turner, presiding in dignity over the city's municipal court. Right now, the Turner girls are at breakfast.
21: So it's very important that I know, Margaret.
22: Know what?
21: That case in court. The man who ran away with a 16-year-old girl. What kind of a sentence did you give him?
22: 3 years.
21: Oh, fine. That cost me $2. I always bet that you won't sentence people.
22: If you'd spend a little more time on geometry and less...
21: I don't consider geometry a part of life.
22: Well, your teacher does. You're the first student he's ever had who defined a triangle as two women crazy over one man.
21: Mr. Roberts is definitely decadent. Margaret, dear.
22: How much this time?
21: Only $2.
22: But no more betting.
21: No, Margaret. And thank you very much. I often wonder why you're so good to me.
22: Well, you know, I'd die for you. Only sometimes it's very hard living with you.
21: Well, who comes up in court this morning?
22: Oh, nothing very exciting. Some people mixed up in a nightclub brawl. When Tommy Chamberlain phoned me about it
21: this morning... Are you going to marry Tommy? After all, he's the assistant district attorney, and I think that... The call of the wild. I gotta go.
22: Who's calling for you this morning?
21: Sounds like Jerry.
22: But you haven't eaten your breakfast.
21: I'll take the $2 out of your purse, Margaret. Bye.
22: All right, Mr. Chamberlain. If you'll tell the court just what Richard Nugent did.
23: Well, Your Honor... The police picked him up in the Vampire nightclub, a riot call. Nugent was at the bottom of all the trouble.
22: Which of you is Richard Nugent?
24: Mr. Nugent isn't here, Your Honor. I'm his attorney.
22: Not here?
24: He's out on bail.
22: Well, if Mr. Nugent doesn't show up within the next 60 seconds, I'll issue a bench warrant for his arrest. Meanwhile, I'd like to hear from the witnesses. Your name, Miss...
25: Miss Agnes Prescott. I'm an entertainer at the Vampire Club.
22: Oh.
25: I have known Mr. Nugent...

0: disturbance, and I would suggest
1: Your Honor, I see that my client has just arrived.
2: Good morning, Walters.
3: Good morning.
2: Oh, good morning, Agnes.
4: Hi,
2: Lawrence.
4: Good morning, Dick. You're Richard Nugent?
3: Your Honor? I'm frankly and honestly delighted.
4: Oh. Is it all right if we go ahead now?
3: Yeah, I'm terribly sorry, but I...
4: Yes, Mr. Nugent, this court works on schedule. 9 o'clock means 9 o'clock.
3: Yes, sir. I mean, yes, Your Honor.
4: You were at the Vampire Club last night.
3: Yes, I was. I'm doing a series of paintings on Americana, and I'm including a nightclub scene.
4: Creating a nightclub scene would seem more appropriate. Well, how did the fight start?
3: Well, Agnes had finished her spot. That's a theatrical term, Your Honor. It means her performance, her act.
4: Thank you.
3: Well, we were having a drink with Florence. And Florence, that's Florence over there.
4: We've met.
3: Oh, well, she came over to the table.
5: Yeah, Miss Cartwright Canary apparently resented my appearance. Well, naturally, my escort was very much what I thought.
4: I prefer to hear Mr. Nugent's version.
3: Thank you. Well, Florence's escort, Joey, appeared. He objected to Florence coming to my table. One thing led to another. Joey slapped Florence, and I slapped Joey.
5: He was only defending American womanhood, Your Honor.
4: Get that, Dame.
3: Well, anyway, Agnes scratched Florence, and Florence scratched Agnes, and, anyone who says he remembers a fight punch for punch is lying. I don't remember.
0: Your Honor, the district attorney's office would like this man held over for trial.
4: Oh, I see no reason for that, Mr. Chamberlain. Obviously, it was a fight in which everyone participated. Everyone is equally guilty or innocent. I suggest that you all go home now and be a little less emotional in the future.
3: Thank you, Your Honor.
4: Oh, one moment. You just got here. Don't you like our court?
3: Oh, I like it fine, only I'm due to give a lecture this morning.
4: Really? What are you lecturing on?
3: America as an artist sees it.
4: Just remember, Mr. Nugent, if you're brought before this court again, you won't be dealt with so leniently. Case dismissed.
3: Your Honor...
6: For heaven's sake, don't press your luck. And telling her you're going to deliver a lecture.
3: But I am.
6: Where?
3: A bunch of kids at the high school. Much obliged, Walters.
7: I wish we didn't have to sit here, Jerry. I hate lectures.
8: Me too. But what about Saturday night? You promised, Susan.
7: Promises are the hollow shells of undone deeds.
8: Oh, for gosh sakes.
7: You're a nice boy, Jerry, but you're callow.
8: Huh. The only reason I'm not good enough for you is because you're looking for a knight in shining armor, that's what. I'm competing with something medieval, on a horse.
7: Oh, don't be a stoop. And please be quiet. Mr. Mitwick's coming out on the stage.
9: The students... Our school is honored in having as guest lecturer a famous artist who will speak to us about the classical traditions of painting. I know you will express your enthusiasm for his appearance here today, and so, without further ado, Mr. Richard Nugent. This way, Mr. Nugent.
3: Thank you.
9: Students!
8: Oh, I suppose so. For an older man.
3: Mr. Mitwick, student, thank you. You know, a lot of people think of art as something pretty stuffy. I beg your pardon. Don't let them kid you. True art has something to say to everyone. It unites the masses in every age, in every country. And the essence of art is simplicity. Now, for instance, if I wanted to capture the feeling of America today, I'd try to... That's about it, my friends. Just remember that art is a part of freedom, of tolerance, of opportunity. And if I were going to do a portrait of one of you, I'd try to convey all that in it. Thank you.
7: Just look at him, Jerry.
8: Oh. You sick or something?
7: Keep quiet. He's smiling.
10: Mr. Nugent, my name is Susan Turner. I'm a student here.
3: No.
10: Yes, I loved your speech.
3: Oh, thank you. Well, nice to have met you, Miss Turner.
10: But I have to interview you.
3: You what?
10: For the high school paper. I'm editor-in-chief. Oh, I'll bet you've had a terribly interesting life.
3: Not very. Look, could we do this some other time? I have a date.
10: A date? Oh, then you're not married.
3: No.
10: Oh, I knew you weren't. You just couldn't be.
3: Oh, I've had some offers.
10: In here, Mr. Nugent.
3: Yeah, well, don't you see,
10: We can talk in here.
3: Yes, but...
10: Have you ever...

0: ever been married?
1: No.
0: Well, have you ever been in love?
1: Yes, I have. Tell me, what kind of paper does this school run?
0: Oh, all the students read it.
1: I'll bet they do.
0: You probably have no idea what an unusual person you are. Now, I'm not unusual at all, I suppose, but I'm really much older than I look. And I know what the artistic soul is like and how keenly it can suffer.
1: Oh, really?
0: Did you have many ordeals before becoming a success?
1: No. As a matter of fact...
0: I want you to think of me not as a newspaper woman, but as a friend.
1: Oh, well, in that case, yes, I did suffer. Mm-hmm. When I was 10, my mother and father had a double suicide pact. They made it. Yeah. I was sent to an orphanage. Some days they didn't beat me. Then one night I escaped. I used to steal.
0: What did you steal?
1: Crusts of bread and things. One day I stole a valise. There were paints and paintbrushes inside, so I began to paint.
0: Yes?
1: But they got me. I was sent to a reform school, but I escaped again.
0: Go on.
1: I fled to New York. A wealthy society matron saw my work, fell in love with me, and sent me to art school. The rest is history.
0: Oh, wonderful. How terribly wonderful.
1: Yes, well, now if you'll excuse me, I must rest. Goodbye, Miss Winchell.
0: Turner, Susan Turner. Oh, remember what you told us in assembly about painting one of us? Young America and everything?
1: Yes.
0: Well, do you think I'd make a good model, Mr. Nugent?
1: Oh, you're not thinking of quitting the newspaper game?
0: Well, my family wants me to go into law. But my attitude is that one female judge in the family is enough.
1: Did you say your name's Turner?
0: That's right. My sister's Judge Margaret Turner.
1: Uh-huh. Well, nice to have met the family. Goodbye.
0: But what about my posing?
1: Sure. You'd make a good model sometime. Bye now.
0: Like a knight striding away in shining armor.
2: Well, Susan, what else did this knight in shining armor have to say?
0: Oh, I don't know, but he's wonderful, Margaret. He's had to lie and cheat and steal to get somewhere in life.
2: Well, that makes everything just dandy. What's the name of this Sir Galahad?
0: Richard. Richard Nugent.
2: Richard Nugent?
0: Well, then you've heard of him.
2: Heard of him? Why, just this morning...
0: Margaret, have you ever thought of me as a model? Dickie wants me to pose for him.
2: Well, isn't that not... Dickie?
0: Now, don't be unreasonable. He's a very fine man. You don't know him at all.
2: I know enough to advise you to forget all about him. Right now.
0: Well, I don't need your advice. You're going to make me an old maid.
2: Only until you're 18. Susan, where are you going?
0: Upstairs. Well, you're going out for dinner, aren't you?
2: Well, Mr. Chamberlain hasn't called for me yet, and there's no reason for you to...
0: He's here now, Margaret. Have a good time.
2: Susan, wait. You are all right, aren't you?
0: Oh, I'm fine. Just fine.
2: Good. Well, I'll be home early, dear. You must calm down, Tommy. We'll never find Susan carrying on like this.
3: Now, Margaret, I'll handle everything. Just when did the cook discover that she wasn't in the house?
2: About an hour after we left. She went to call her for dinner and she wasn't in her room. Did you check the hospital?
3: Yeah, and the airport, railroad station, and bus terminal.
2: Oh, Tommy, if anything's happened to Susan, I'll never forgive myself. I never should have quarreled with her.
3: You quarreled with her?
2: I told her she couldn't pose for Richard Nugent.
3: Nugent?
2: And she said she didn't need my advice, that she...
3: Nugent, for heaven's sakes, Margaret, why didn't you mention Nugent before? Give me that phone.
2: Oh, no. What, you can't mean that she... Oh, no.
4: There's Nugent, Mr. Walters. And believe me, if a client ever needed a lawyer...
5: All right, Dick. Tell me exactly what happened.
1: Where were you last night when they finally let me use the telephone? Where were you?
5: I had not anticipated your winding up in jail so soon after the last time. I have a life of my own, you know. Well, let's have the facts.
1: Good. Well, I got home to my apartment last night. That much I know. And this girl was there. At least I think she was there. Well, I guess she was. I don't know.
5: Judge Turner's sister.
1: That's the one. The young one.
5: How young?
1: Too young.
5: How did she get in your apartment?
1: He let her in, the elevator boy. She told him she was posing for me.
5: Nugent, why don't you tell me the truth?
1: I am telling you the truth. Now, will you be quiet for a moment? That's what happened last night. Nobody would listen to me.
5: Go on.
1: All right. Thank you. I got home to my apartment. I took off my dinner coat, put on a robe, wanted to be comfortable. Came inside, turned on the radio, opened a book... Sat down to read the book when up popped this little girl. She'd been asleep on the sofa.
5: Judge Turner's sister. Go on.
1: Before I can open my mouth, there's a banging on the door. Everybody yelling. Somebody busts in. Everybody starts talking at once. Then about 50 police...
5: The girl explain why she was there?
1: Yes. Yes. Well, she tried to explain, but they wouldn't really let her explain. She kept trying to say she'd come up there to be a model or something.
5: Did you or did you not invite Judge Turner's sister to be a model?
1: No. Well, in a roundabout way, maybe I did. She kept saying I told her I was going to paint her as Young America.
5: Did you tell her that?
1: Oh, I told that to 500 little girls.
5: Let's not go into that.
1: Oh, no, no.
5: You're also charged with hitting the assistant district attorney, Mr. Chamberlain.
1: Yeah, I hit him. That's right. But at the time I hit him, I did not know he was the assistant district attorney. If I had known he was the assistant district attorney, I would have hit him. He said some very bad things. Wouldn't give me a chance to explain. Kept pulling my arm. And that sister of hers.
5: She was there, too, Judge Turner.
1: She's a mountain of ice, a gallon of poison, jumping at conclusions.
5: Now control yourself, Nugent. You've got to remember coherently exactly what happened.
1: Oh, sure, sure.
5: You talk like this in front of a jury, you'll get 20 years. Well, I'd better get to work.
1: Coherently. Exactly. Coherently. Exactly.
4: You got another visitor, Mr. Nugent.
1: Oh, yeah.
4: This here is Dr. Beamish.
6: I'm the court psychiatrist, Mr. Nugent.
1: Yeah, well, come back in an hour. I'll be crazy by then.
6: Well, I'm really here to help you. Now, the only thing you're suffering from is a severe case of being an innocent bystander.
1: Tell me, what can they do to me if I kill a judge?
6: I understand how you feel. I'm aware that Judge Turner appears to be a very dominant woman. She happens to be my niece.
1: Your niece? Fine, fine.
4: Judge Turner is ready for you, Doctor.
6: Family. Oh, thank you, Melvin. Well, now, you just leave things in my hands, Mr. Nugent. I have a plan. I dare say you'll be surprised at the results.
1: Dare say.
6: Yes, sir. You just wait and see.
1: Exactly.
6: So I just talked with him, Margaret. He seems like quite a nice fellow.
2: Are you sure you were talking to the right man, Uncle Matt?
6: Well, certainly. About 6 feet, broad shoulders, blue eyes.
2: Mr. Nugent has brown eyes.
6: Oh.
2: Well, it isn't my case. It's Judge Treadwell's.
6: Well, I hope Treadwell doesn't go too far. Susan's in love with Nugent, or thinks she is. And if they send him to prison on her account...
2: Which is where he belongs.
6: It will martyr him in Susan's eyes. And I guarantee the results will be tragic.
2: Oh, that's absurd. You just don't understand, Susan. She's very level-headed. She's far above that sort of silliness.
4: I'm sorry to bother you, Judge Turner, but this lady claims to be Nugent's mother.
2: Susan! Where on earth did you dig up that dress?
4: And that black veil. Widow's weeds.
7: I just wanted to talk to
4: him. About the steel business, Your Honor. She baked him a sponge cake. This was in it. A hacksaw.
2: Susan, this is ridiculous.
7: I'm in love with him. Don't you realize that? If I lose him, life has no meaning. I love him.
4: Well, Your Honor.
2: You win, Uncle Matt.
6: Then I suggest you arrange an informal hearing right away.
2: Well, Judge Treadwell has reviewed the facts, Mr. Nugent. And I have good news.
1: You're going to hang me?
2: I'm afraid I'm the one who ought to be hanged.
1: Oh, well, won't I sit down?
2: Please do. I believe you've met my uncle, Dr. Beamish.
8: Oh, yes, indeed.
2: This is Judge Treadwell.
8: How do you do?
2: And you already know Assistant District Attorney Chamberlain.
8: Nice to see you again, Nugent.
1: Sorry about the misunderstanding.
8: Yeah, forget it. Just a little temper.
1: That's very generous of you.
2: I'm afraid I lost my temper, too, last night. I hope you'll pardon me.
8: Yeah.
1: Oh. Pardon. Yeah. Well, I guess I'm free to go then, huh? Thank you.
2: Just a moment. I'm a little worried about Susan.
1: I was a little worried about her myself.
2: Yes. Well, it seems she's become quite enamored of you, Mr. Nugent, and we were wondering if you'd mind helping us by taking her out.
1: Oh, I'd be glad to. Taking her out? Where? Doing what?
2: Being her beau until she gets over you. Dr. Beamish says she mustn't feel you're being martyred.
1: Oh, he does he? Well, then let Dr. Beamish take her out. Let her get over him. I'm not a judge, but I'll bet there's no law that says I have to go out with children.
6: Now, we were just hoping you'd want to cooperate.
1: Why should I?
9: Because your attitude will have a decided bearing on the disposition of the other charges against you, if the district attorney wishes to press them.
1: Press what? All I did was punch him in the nose. All right. Just what do I have to do?
2: See Susan as often as we deem proper, Mr. Nugent. And as soon as your fatal fascination wears off, you're free to go on your way again.
1: Well, what if it doesn't wear off?
2: Oh, it will. Mr. Nugent, I'm doing this against my better judgment. I would just as soon my sister were going out with an actor.
6: Judge Turner simply means that I've recommended you as a vital therapeutic measure.
1: Oh, that's great. Recommended for children.
2: Well, Mr. Nugent, yes or no?
1: Well, I still want to know what I've got to do.
2: You'll start tonight. You'll take Susan to the high school basketball game.
1: Me? Take Susan to a high school basket... What, in front of people?
3: Well, Mr. Nugent?
1: Oh, it's a date.
10: In a few moments, we'll bring you Act Two of The Bachelor and the Bobby Soxer. Our guest tonight is Miss Susie Crandall, popular contract player at RKO. I understand your studio regards you as a real trooper, Susie, an actress who puts her best into every role.
0: I consider that a real compliment, Mr. Keeley. It's when you're on location that you learn what trooping means. I'm thinking especially of the stars of RKO's new picture, The Big Steal.
10: Oh, yes, Robert Mitchum and Jane Greer. The picture was filmed in Mexico, wasn't it?
0: Yes, in the rugged mountain country between Veracruz and Mexico City. The story is full of thrilling action. It's all about a border gang and the theft of a U.S. Army payroll.
10: That's primitive country down there. All the supplies would have to be brought in.
0: Oh, yes. But the cast got along fine with the natives. They gave them American cigarettes and clothing. Some of the local bells worked in the Big Steal, you know. And Jane Greer made a big hit with them, all right. Can you guess how, Mr. Kennedy?
11: Well, of course. Jane must have brought along a supply of a certain beauty soap.
0: Right, Mr. Kennedy. She told me the local girls were just entranced with her gifts of Lux toilet soap.
11: Why, naturally, Susie. Lux toilet soap is a winner wherever it's used. Besides, when they saw Jane's lovely Lux complexion, they had proof of what daily Lux soap care can do.
0: Yes, and a more beautiful complexion than Jane Greer's I can't imagine. Well, here in Hollywood, we know Lux soap is a complexion care that works.
11: Thank you, Miss Susie Crandall. 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Skin specialists have proved it. In recent tests, 3 out of 4 complexions became lovelier in a short time. 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Now, our producer, Mr. William Keeley.
10: Act Two of The Bachelor and the Bobby Soxer, starring Cary Grant as Richard Nugent and Shirley Temple as Susan. Richard Nugent is innocent as the driven snow, but the fact that he's not in jail is due only to his anguished assent to become Susan's beau until she wearies of him. Susan, of course, knows nothing of this arrangement. Susan's in love. Now more than ever, as she and Mr. Nugent watch the high school basketball game.
12: Oh, good evening, Susan.
13: Good evening. That's Mr. Mitwick, Dickie, the principal.
12: Uh-huh. Geometry getting straightened out, Susan.
13: Oh, yes, Mr. Mitwick.
12: And who's this young man?
1: Oh, I'm just...
12: You must be a new boy. Well, we'll probably be running into each other.
1: I gave a lecture here on art.
12: Oh, yes, of course. Miss Beagle's pupil. Excellent teacher.
1: Isn't that amazing?
13: You know, we had a much better team last season. Our new center needs more experience.
1: Oh, at least.
13: His name's Jerry. He used to be a sort of a boyfriend of mine.
1: What? You mean that fine-looking young man who smiled at you before, number 7?
13: Oh, but he's just a child. You needn't be so jealous, Richard.
1: Oh, looks like they're taking him out of the game. Oh, but he's a fine figure of a man, Susan. I'd certainly like to meet that number 7.
13: That can be arranged.
14: Hiya, Susan.
1: Well, that's a great game you're playing, Mr.
13: Jerry White, Mr. Richard Nugent.
1: How do you do?
14: Usually my game is much better, Mr. Nugent. But lately I got personal troubles.
13: It's too bad that when schools depend on their athletes, that certain athletes are selfishly concerned with their own problems instead of beating PB High.
1: Well, look, Mr. White, how about joining us for a drink... for a soda after the game.
14: You really mean that?
1: Certainly.
14: Giosse. Thanks, Mr. Nugent. See you, Susie.
1: I thought you were splendid tonight, Jerry. Splendid.
0: No, he wasn't.
1: Yes, he was.
14: No, I wasn't.
0: Say, Jerry, aren't you supposed to be in training? Just look at that. A double sweetheart flip.
14: Sometimes a man just doesn't care. Well, I may as well level with you, Mr. Nugent. When I saw you tonight, my first instinct was to take a poke at you.
0: Jerry!
14: Then I said to myself, let's be civilized. This is life, and if Susan feels that way, it's all right with me.
0: That's big of you, Jerry, and very generous. Dickie and I will always treasure your friendship.
14: If I can ever do anything for either one of you, all you have to do is call me.
0: Ooh. And if we can ever do anything for you, Jerry, all you have to do is ask.
1: Oh, sure. Get in touch. Call me up. Do you know? Take contact.
0: I guess it's goodbye, Jerry.
14: I guess it is.
1: Yeah, I guess it is. Well, so long, old man.
0: Must you rush right on home, Richard? I mean, can't we just...
1: Well, as a matter of fact, Susan, I want to talk to you.
0: What about, dear?
1: Susan, it isn't becoming for you to call me dear. I don't think it's right.
0: But why, darling?
1: Now, stop that and listen to me. Now, the basketball game was fun tonight, but it can't go on.
0: Yes, I know. The season's over next week.
1: No. I mean, the whole thing can't go on. Everybody's getting the crazy idea that you're in love with me.
0: I am.
1: Susan, look at me. Look. I wouldn't say this to many people, but I'm old enough to be your father.
0: You're so right, dear.
1: Well, you've got to realize that this isn't proper for either of us.
0: You're so right, dear.
1: Well, it's not only going to... Whoop!
0: Fourth step.
1: Oh, thanks. Well, it's not only going to embarrass me, but it's going to embarrass you, too. Susan, you're not paying any attention to me.
0: You're so right, dear.
15: Well, good evening, Mr. Nugent.
1: Good evening.
0: Well, that's a new dress.
15: Like it?
0: Oh, it's beautiful, Margaret. Too bad you had to go to that dreary party tonight with Mr. Chamberlain.
15: Oh, it was a very nice party. Did you enjoy yourself?
0: Oh, we had a simply sensational time.
15: Well, you'd better turn in now. School tomorrow, you know.
0: Yes, I know. Good night, Dickie. I'll just blow you a kiss.
1: Oh, thanks.
0: Happy dreams.
15: She's still in a daze, isn't she? I don't know why.
1: You know, that is a beautiful dress, and you look wonderful in it.
15: Thank you. You said that gracefully, perhaps as the result of practice.
1: You said that ungraciously, perhaps as the result of practice.
15: I had that coming.
1: You got a moment?
15: Yes.
1: You know, Judge Turner, when I was a kid, I had a habit of reading a lot of books my mother didn't want me to read. One day, I found a book that had a very racy title. I kept on reading it for quite a long time. It was awfully dull. And then suddenly, I discovered that my mother had stuck a philosophy book underneath that paper cover with the racy title.
15: Well, that's one way of learning philosophy.
1: Yeah. You know what else I learned? Never judge a book by its cover. All is not gold that glitters. Things and people may not be what they appear to be.
15: Like you. I sat in judgment on a series of facts, Mr. Nugent, not on your character or biography.
1: Ah, well, it's still a beautiful dress, and you do look wonderful in it.
15: Mm. Well, we'll see you on Saturday, Mr. Nugent. You're going to take Susan to the picnic.
1: Picnic?
15: The Parent Teachers Association annual picnic.
1: Picnic. good night, Your Honor. Hi, Jerry.
14: Oh, hello, Mr. Nugent. Calling to take Susan to the picnic, huh?
1: Well, you know how it is, old man. But what are you doing sitting here in your car?
14: I'm not welcome in the house.
1: Well, Susan probably doesn't even know you're out here.
14: She put me here, Mr. Nugent.
1: Oh, well.
14: It's not her fault, I guess. It's her granduncle, Judge Thaddeus. Have you met him yet?
1: What, another uncle? And a judge?
14: He's going with you to the picnic. Oh, he's something fierce. I walked in, all I said was, mellow greetings, yuki dookie. He almost blew a fuse.
1: Well, what's wrong with that? Sounds okay to me. Jerry, how'd you like to use my car?
14: You kidding?
1: Why, no. You drive my car to the picnic and let me borrow yours. Does this thing run?
14: Sure it runs.
1: Where's the key?
14: Who needs a key?
1: Oh, well. Well, here's my key, Jerry.
14: Jiminy.
1: Yeah. I don't look right, do I, Jerry? I mean, to be taking a girl like Susan to a picnic.
14: Well, you do look kind of formal, Mr. Nugent.
1: Yeah, well, look, perhaps if I roll up the cuffs on my trousers, huh?
14: Yeah, sure, and take off your tie, Mr. Nugent.
1: Yeah, yeah, and this hat.
14: Oh, I'd wear a hat, Mr. Nugent. Only mash it up. Give it the zoot root.
1: Fine. How's this?
14: Sharp as a tack. Boy, what a difference.
1: Well, thanks, Jerry. See you at the picnic.
9: Answer the door, Margaret. Who is it?
15: Just Mr. Nugent, Uncle Thaddeus.
16: I'll get it.
9: Who the devil's Mr. Nugent?
15: Oh, he's older. He's come to take Susan to the picnic.
16: Dicky!
1: Hi, Miller greetings, yuki dookie. Ready, boot? Let's go!
9: What the ding-dang blasted sort of talk is that?
15: I don't know.
1: Hey, you remind me of a man.
16: What man?
1: The man with the power.
16: What power?
1: The power of hoodoo.
16: Hoodoo.
1: You do.
16: Do what?
1: Remind me of a man.
16: What man?
1: The man with the power.
16: What power?
15: Good morning, Mr. Nugent.
1: Oh, greetings, greetings.
15: Are you out of your mind?
1: Huh? What?
15: What are you trying to do?
1: I don't dig you, chick. What are you talking about?
9: What are you... What are you two whispering about?
15: Oh, I'm sorry, Uncle Thaddeus.
17: Hi, Richard.
1: Hi, Uncle Matt. You going to the picnic, too?
15: May I present my great-uncle, Judge Turner?
1: Oh, well, how do you do, Judge? How do you do?
9: That's my hand, not a pump handle.
1: Hey, he's sharp. Hey, Uncle Thaddeus, you remind me of a man.
9: What man?
1: The man with the power.
9: What power?
1: The power of hoodoo.
9: Hoodoo?
1: Hoodoo.
9: Do what?
1: Remind me of a man.
9: This isn't a house. It's a sideshow at a circus.
15: Mr. Nugent, Judge Turner is an associate justice of the state Supreme Court.
1: Oh, good for you, Junior. That's better than working for a living, huh?
17: Where's Tommy Chamberlain, Margaret? Isn't Tommy Chamberlain calling for you?
15: Oh, he's meeting us at the picnic, Uncle Matt.
9: Then what's keeping us?
1: Well, everybody ready? My hot rod's right at the curb.
17: Come on, Uncle Thaddeus. Come on.
9: You remind me of a man.
17: Who do?
9: No, you idiot. I'm supposed to say that.
7: Dickie, your car, it's gone.
15: Why, that's Jerry's car out there.
1: Well, it just looks like Jerry's
15: car. You mean to say that we're going in that...
1: Why not? It's a Voot 8.
17: Voot 8?
1: And the 8 more payments in his mind. Okay, Uncle Tad, just toss in your friend. Hot Voot to reading!
18: Picnic. The athletic contest open to parents and children alike. First event, the sack race.
19: You know, Uncle Matt, I used to be pretty good at these things when I was a kid.
17: Well, what's the matter now? Beneath your dignity as assistant district attorney?
1: Just too old, Chamberlain.
19: Too old? All right, I'll enter the race.
1: That's the kind of spirit we want to see.
15: How about you, Mr. Nugent?
1: Right after lunch? Me? Don't be silly.
19: Oh, too old, huh?
1: To run a sack race? Well, there's nothing to it.
7: You go right in there, Dickie, and show them.
1: All right, Susan, I will. Just hold my coat and hat.
9: Look at him, foundered, blowing like a porpoise. You're some athlete, Mr. Nugent.
7: It's not Dickie's fault. He was just...
15: Tommy Chamberlain happens to be the better man, that's all.
19: Thank you, Margaret.
7: Just because Mr. Chamberlain won the sack race and the potato and spoon race and the three-legged race doesn't prove a thing.
18: Ladies and gentlemen, the main event of the afternoon, the spectacular obstacle race, the supreme test of skill, stamina, and endurance.
9: Oh.
7: Come on, Dickie. Get up off the grass. I can't pin your number on if you're lying down.
15: Don't you think you've had enough for one day, Mr. Nugent?
7: We've just begun to fight.
1: Yeah, we've just begun to fight.
19: Yo, Uncle Matt, you mind holding all these medals for me? I don't want to be handicapped with any excess weight.
18: Everybody get ready.
7: I just know you can win this time, Dickie.
1: Sure.
7: You've got to win me that cup.
19: Don't worry, Susan. I'll be glad to give you the cup.
15: I'm beginning to worry about him.
17: Him? Nugent?
15: I just hope he wins. For Susan's sake.
17: Oh.
15: Well, let's walk down to the finish line. Susan, where are you going?
7: I'll be right back. I just want to talk to Jerry.
18: And the winner of the grand award, Mr. Richard Nugent. This way, Mr. Nugent, we'll present the cup at the grandstand.
1: Who's going to carry me up there?
15: Well, you certainly surprised us, Mr. Nugent.
1: What happened to Chamberlain?
15: I don't know. Strange he should drop out of the race so suddenly. Where's Susan? Oh, well, let's get to the grandstand.
14: Well, Susan, I did what you asked me to do.
7: Well, thanks a lot, Jerry, for letting Dickie win.
14: It wasn't easy, Susan. A few of us tackled Mr. Chamberlain in the creek and held him underwater.
7: Well, I must say, all the boys cooperated just fine.
14: You owe him 75 cents apiece. If it was for anyone but you, that I'd charged a dollar.
7: I'll pay you on Saturday.
14: Well, I don't want any money. Some things just can't be bought.
7: You know, Jerry, at times, you're really very nice.
20: It's me great pleasure to present this beautiful cup to that great athlete and winner of the feature event, Mr. Richard Nugent.
1: Well, I don't quite know what happened to me, but I guess I owe it all to clean living, the proper outlook, and the help of my friend.
15: No, it's not possible. I'm seeing.
21: Margaret, what in the world?
15: He's wearing armor. Mr. Nugent, he's like a knight in shining armor.
21: Why, Margaret Turner.
6: Well, Margaret, that was quite a picnic.
21: Quite a picnic.
6: Where, Susan?
15: Upstairs. I'm making her rest for a while if she's going to the dance tonight.
6: Dance? With Mr. Nugent?
15: Well, yes. Speaking of Mr. Nugent, that was a very odd occurrence, Uncle Matt. I mean, there in the grandstand.
6: Seeing Richard Nugent in a suit of shining armor?
15: I feel absolutely ridiculous.
6: Optical illusions have been known.
15: Obviously, it was a combination of the heat, too hurried lunch, and all the excitement.
6: Well, of course. It's a known fact.
15: Merely that... a matter of my thinking that I saw Mr. Nugent as Susan sees him. You understand?
6: Oh, same things happened to me 100 times. Only I always see Betty Grable.
15: Oh. Well, it's occurred to me that I... Well, Mr. Nugent has been very sweet about Susan, and I don't think we ought to embarrass him any longer.
6: But what if Susan...
15: Oh, I'm sure she'll get over it. I'd like to talk it over with him, as a matter of fact.
6: Well, I think that's...
15: But not here.
6: Oh, naturally not here, but...
15: And certainly not in his apartment.
6: Oh, no, of course not.
15: Some
6: but...
15: public place. Sophisticated and, well, we could talk things over.
6: Well, that's very sensible, and
15: Oh, thank you, Uncle Matt. Your talking to me has cleared things up considerably.
6: Not at all. Not at all.
15: Now, where's the telephone?
6: You've had it in your hand ever since you started.
15: Oh. Yeah, so I have.
1: Hello. Who? Oh, yes, Your Honor. Anything wrong with Susan? Oh, I'm sorry to hear that. What? You? Well, I'd be delighted. Now, where we meet? Oh, not at the house, huh? Well, how about here? No, answer me. Well, just name the place. We can celebrate my victory this afternoon. No, I'm not too tired to dance. Do you dance? How about the TikTok Club? Fine, 9 o'clock. Sure. Okay.

0: In a few moments, we'll return with the third act of The Bachelor and the Bobby Soxer. And now, here's our Hollywood reporter, Libby Collins. I hear you have some special news tonight, Libby.
1: It's about Metro-Goldwyn-Mayer's new Technicolor comedy, Mr. Keeley, Neptune's Daughter. A prize package of laughter, music, and romance.
0: And a cast that does full justice to its clever comedy and catchy tunes.
1: That lovable clown, Red Skelton, is up to his usual tricks, and he's a panic.
0: Yes, and Esther Williams is gorgeous. She swims, she romances, and my, Libby, how she can wear those stunning bathing suits.
1: And don't forget that lovely luxe complexion of hers, Mr. Keeley. No wonder making love to Esther comes naturally to handsome Ricardo Montalban.
0: The irrepressible Betty Garrett makes a wonderful partner for Red. All in all, it's a picture worthy of Metro-Goldwyn-Mayer's 25th anniversary.
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0: The curtain rises on the third act of The Bachelor and the Bobby Soxer, starring Cary Grant as Richard Nugent and Shirley Temple as Susan. Well, it's a few hours later, and Judge Margaret Turner, looking entrancingly unlike a head of a municipal court, is dancing with Richard Nugent in the TikTok nightclub. Mr. Nugent is much impressed.
3: You know, my father was a bachelor.
4: Really?
3: Well, wait till I finish. He was a bachelor until way into his 30s. He always said he'd know who he was going to marry the moment he saw her. Then he met my mother, he put his arms around her, and that was it. Just the way she felt in his arms did the trick.
4: That's a very romantic story.
3: Yeah. Well, they were happy all their lives. Apparently had nothing in common. She was a piano teacher and he was a flag decorator.
4: Now, my father courted Mother all through high school, college, and law school. 14 years after they met, they decided it was time to get married. They had a lot in common. They were both attorneys.
3: You feel nice in my arms.
4: I imagine that if Mother and Father hadn't had so much in common, they needn't have waited 14 years. It could have happened suddenly. Why, they might even...
3: Oh, hello, Agnes.
5: Now, stay right where you are.
3: You remember Agnes.
4: I do?
3: No.
5: Well, aren't you going to congratulate me? It's my birthday.
3: Well, congratulations.
5: And here's Joey.
6: Oh. How are you, Mr. Nugent?
3: Oh, yeah, Joey. Joey, sure. The Vampire Club, the night that Agnes and Florence...
6: Yeah, and it all winds up with you clipping me on the chin.
5: Hey, your lady friend.
3: Oh, yes. Well, this is,
5: I know you. And now, don't tell me, at Dickie's apartment?
3: No, this is Judge Turner.
5: Oh, of course. You two got to be friends, huh? Well, leave it to Dickie.
3: Well, happy birthday. Let's go back to the table.
4: Oh, I'm sure you didn't know she was going to be here.
3: Uh-huh. Are you sure you're sure that I didn't know?
4: Oh, I've given up jumping to conclusions, Mr. Nugent.
7: Cigar, cigarette. Dickie, baby!
3: Oh, hello, Ginger. No thanks, no.
7: No? Well, all right, then. Catch you later, maybe, huh?
3: She's a cute kid. I did a magazine cover of her once.
4: Very cute.
3: Well, suppose we try the champagne. I hope it's... Susan!
8: I do not intend to create a scene.
4: What are you doing here?
8: You ought to be ashamed of yourself.
3: Another chair, Alex.
6: Yes, Mr. Nugent.
8: I'm not too young to be deceived by such treachery.
3: Sit down, Susan. What do you have to drink?
8: Lemonade. But I don't intend to stay. Oh, and some chocolate ice cream. You told me that Dickie was sick, that he was so exhausted from winning the obstacle race that he just couldn't...
3: She did?
8: Anyway, after you left, I went to Dickie's apartment. The elevator boy told me where he went. I demand an explanation from both of you.
5: Oh, Dickie, Joey wants to buy you and the judge a birthday drink on
3: him.
5: Well,
3: at the moment, Agnes.
5: It'll only take a minute, just time enough to drink it down.
6: Hey, you, a couple of more chairs.
5: Who's this? I don't believe we're acquainted.
3: Oh, forgive me. This is Miss Susan Turner.
5: Your daughter, huh, Judge?
3: Her sister, her older sister. Margaret's sister.
6: Ah, well, you look enough alike to be mother and daughter.
4: Sisters sometimes look alike, too.
5: I hate my sister.
6: Hey, that's a real cute hat you got on, honey.
8: And I don't intend to take it off.
6: I didn't ask you should take it off. Hey, waiter, another round.
9: Well, good evening.
8: Jerry!
3: Hello, Jerry. Glad to see you.
9: I doubt if anyone's glad to see me.
8: You were not invited here, Mr. White.
3: Jerry, I'd like you to meet Agnes and Joey.
5: He's cute.
9: Hi. I suppose you're wondering how I got here.
3: Well, if Susan isn't, I am.
4: It's getting to be quite a party.
3: You're jumping again.
9: Susan, I went to see you because I just got word I'm being drafted. I went to the house and you were gone. I went to Mr. Nugent's apartment. They told me that...
3: Yeah, we know the rest of it, Jerry.
8: Well, you don't have to make such a big thing about it. After all... The war's over.
9: Well, I know it's over. But guns go off by accident sometimes. A fellow could trip on a bayonet.
3: Yeah, well, I know just how you feel, Jerry. Going away, perhaps not seeing your loved ones for, a couple of years.
8: You're a fine boy, Jerry, and a good friend. Perhaps Mr. Nugent doesn't know just how good.
3: Oh, you don't have to tell me anything about Jerry.
8: Maybe I could tell you a few things, like how he made sure this afternoon that you won that race.
3: Well, he what?
6: Hey, the kid's a jockey, Agnes. What'd the horse pay?
4: This really doesn't...
3: Susan, what are you talking about?
9: You shouldn't have said that, Susan.
8: Well, a woman scorned is a fury.
6: Hey, you drinking, Bub?
9: I'll just have an eggnog. With two eggs.
3: Now, wait a minute. Now, about this afternoon, just...
6: Hey, waiter, bring the boy an eggnog. With two eggs.
3: Isn't that amazing? Jerry, what did you have to do with my winning that race?
9: Well, gee, Mr.
8: Nugent, only did it because he knew how much I loved you.
4: Susan, I forbid this kind of talk.
10: Good evening, Margaret.
3: Well, life's very complicated.
4: Hello, Tommy.
3: Oh, sit down, Mr. Chamberlain. Do sit down.
10: Well, I suppose you're wondering how I got here, Margaret. I went to your house.
3: Let me tell you. You went to Margaret's, found that she'd gone. You were suspicious that she'd gone out with me, so you went up to my apartment, the elevator...
6: Hey, who is this guy? Nugent, I don't like him.
10: My name is Chamberlain.
11: Hello.
5: Hello.
10: How do you do?
5: Hey, get him. How do you do?
10: Of course you know what you're doing, Margaret. It might interest you to know that
8: this...
10: Do
8: you know what you are? You're a regular Blackbeard.
4: Bluebeard, dear.
8: Well, a rose by any color still...
3: Oh, now everybody's too excited.
10: No one's excited. Margaret, I want you to know that only this afternoon, this man told me he is madly in love with Susan.
8: Oh, Dickie... Did you, darling?
3: Well, I did, yes, but I was only kidding.
9: I don't like your kidding Susan for any reason.
3: You drink your eggnog.
8: Now, look. We're in public. And if we must discuss... Dickie, you've got to tell me once and for all. Do you love me?
3: Susan, I think you're a very sweet child, but I can't honestly say that I love you.
9: You deceived her. And after she spent $4.50 to make sure you won that race.
3: Well, that's too bad. You can have the cup back.
10: Yep. You mean that victory of Nugent's was a frame-up?
4: I'm going to get out of here.
8: So am I.
4: I've had enough of this and enough of you, Mr. Nugent. Everywhere you go, you attract trouble.
10: If I were so disposed, I could make a lot of trouble for you, my friend. And I'm getting so disposed.
9: You may be a regular guy, Mr. Nugent, but I don't know.
5: I came to this table simply to buy you a birthday drink, and you've ruined my birthday. You've ruined it. Come on, Joey. Let him pay for the drink.
6: I'd punch you right in the nose, Nugent. I wasn't afraid you'd bust my jaw.
12: Mr. Nugent.
3: Go on, Alex. Just say it.
12: I just want to say I'm awfully sorry, Mr. Nugent. Would there be anything else?
3: For instance.
8: And I just want you to know, Margaret, that I'm leaving home. My own sister, stealing the man I love.
4: Susan, you're not being fair.
8: The other woman.
11: Susan.
4: It's not like that at all.
8: I'm old enough to fight for my happiness. I saw him first.
4: This is all your fault, Uncle Matt. You deliberately told Susan to come to that nightclub.
8: He certainly did not. It was all my own idea.
4: That's beside the point.
11: Now you're both hysterical.
8: If I want to be hysterical, I can.
11: Susan, I would like to talk to you.
8: I have nothing to say. I will not issue a statement of any kind at this time.
11: Susan, I'm still strong enough to take you over my knee and give you the lambasting I sincerely believe you deserve.
8: You wouldn't dare.
11: Just march to your room.
8: Margaret.
13: Come in, dear.
8: Margaret, I've just had a long talk with Uncle Matt.
4: Oh?
8: And I see things much more clearly. After all, Richard is too old for me. Jeepers, when I'm 42, he'll be 60.
4: I see.
8: Well, anyway, Jerry's going to look awfully handsome in his uniform, don't you think? So I've decided to renounce Richard for Jerry.
4: Oh, that's very sensible of you, dear.
8: And now that you have a clear field, I think you ought to patch things up. I've acted very childishly, and I'm sorry.
4: Susan, if I had a million more sisters, I'd want them all exactly like you.
8: You're just saying that because I'm so sklunklish. Good night, Margaret.
4: Good night, Susan.
8: You know, in many ways, I think this has made a bigger woman of me.
11: So Susan apologized, eh? Well, Margaret, suppose we have a little talk. About emotions.
4: Uncle Matt, I'm not interested in any more of your psychological mumbo-jumbo about emotions. I deal in facts, and the conclusions I draw from the facts are depressing.
11: Well, depressing or not, you're in love with Richard Nugent.
4: Yes, well, I'll discuss that with you in the morning. Good night, Uncle Matt.
11: Good morning, Mr. Nugent.
3: Hmm? Oh. Well, Dr. Bemis, how did you get in here?
11: The door was closed, so I opened it and came in.
3: Well, you can open it again and go right out.
11: You and Margaret are having trouble.
3: None of your business.
11: Oh, you're packing, eh? And airplane tickets. Where are you going?
3: Africa.
11: That's pretty far away, isn't it? Now, let's look at the facts. First of all, you're in love with Margaret.
3: Facts. I'm an artist. I deal in emotions, and my emotions tell me to go to Africa. What do your emotions tell you?
11: Well, I've got a plan.
3: Well, I've had enough of your plans and your whole family. I was a carefree fellow before I met up with you. I've been in nothing but trouble ever since. I'm going to be a carefree fellow again. Now, buzz off.
11: Very well. If you should run across a man named Smedley while you're in Africa, give him my regards, will you? He's a cousin of ours.
3: Another judge? Another judge, no doubt.
11: Yes, as a matter of fact, he is. Good day, Mr. Nugent. Beautiful morning, Margaret. Fine flying weather. I can't tell you how delighted I am you're going away for a while. Best thing in the world for you.
4: Turn around, Uncle Matt. I've changed my mind. I want to go home.
11: Oh, but that's silly.
4: It's silly that I'm running away. All because of Richard Nugent.
11: Now, look, for the time being, just do what your Uncle Matt tells you.
4: Why? You haven't been doing so good lately.
11: I merely suggested that a little plane trip...
4: Oh, all right. Drive on to the airport.
14: Order, sir. Take your baggage.
11: Oh, yes. This baggage belongs to Miss Turner. She's at the reservation window picking up a ticket.
14: Miss Turner, yes.
15: Dr. Bemis, where is she? Where's Mark?
11: Oh, hello, Chamberlain. I'm looking for her myself.
15: She's leaving? Taking a plane?
11: Yes, I'm afraid she is.
15: Oh, this is all Nugent's fault. If I see him again, he'll get 10 years. I've got a bench warrant out for his arrest.
11: Now, if you'll take my advice...
15: I don't want your advice. Now, where's Margaret?
11: Well, she should be here. Why don't you watch that side entrance over there, and I'll keep my eyes open here.
15: Oh, very well. Now, just let me know the instant she arrives.
11: Officer, could I talk to you a moment?
16: Yes, sir.
11: I'm Dr. Bemis, city psychiatrist.
16: Oh, sure. Any trouble, Doc?
11: That fellow pacing up and down at the side entrance there.
16: Him? What's his trouble, Doc?
11: He thinks he's the assistant district attorney. He likes to go around arresting people.
16: Oh, one of those guys, huh?
11: Well, I'll try to handle him, but I wanted you to know, just in case.
16: Don't worry, Doc. I'll be around.
15: Dr. Bemis! Dr. Bemis!
11: Yes, I'm coming.
15: He's here. Nugent's here. I just saw him. He's out there by the planes. Well, come on, let's get him.
11: I think you're making a big mistake.
15: Oh, no, I'm not. Trying to leave town, huh? I'll show him. Officer, I want you to arrest someone.
16: Now, you don't want to go around arresting nice people.
15: Do you know who you're talking to? I'm the assistant district attorney.
16: Sure you are. Sure.
15: Dr. Bemis, tell him who I am.
11: Oh, yes, officer. He's the assistant district attorney.
16: Well, ain't that nice.
15: You stupid blockhead. Well, I'll do it myself. Bemis, get his number.
11: Yes, I'll get a pencil. I'll be right back.
13: Let's go, bud.
10: Yeah, well, where are you taking me? Let go of me! Dr. Beamy!
17: 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Passengers for Flight 7 now boarding at Gate 2.
18: Name, please.
19: Arthur Ames.
18: Oh, step right aboard, Mr. Ames. Name, please.
19: Nugent. Richard Nugent.
18: Something wrong, Mr. Nugent?
19: Well, there's someone in the plane.
18: Oh, there's several people in the plane.
19: That's not what I mean. What I mean is...
18: Just step aboard, Mr. Nugent. Name, please. Hello?
19: Hello.
18: You remind me of a man.
19: Ah, what man?
18: The man with the power.
19: What power?
18: The power of hoodoo.
19: Hoodoo?
18: You do.
19: Do what?
18: Remind me of a man.
19: What man?
18: The man with the power.
19: What power?
18: Give up.
19: Give up? Shall I fasten your safety belt, or will you feel safer hanging on to me, huh?

0: Our stars will return in a few moments. And now we want to talk to lovely Esther Williams, who's been listening to the Lux Radio Theater tonight at her home. Hello there, Esther.
1: Hello, Bill. I want to tell you how much I enjoyed tonight's performance, starring Cary Grant and Shirley Temple. It was really delightful.
0: So glad you liked it, Esther.
1: You know, I was interested, too, in what you said about our new Metro-Goldwyn-Mayer picture, Neptune's Daughter, and the sterling silver pin Lux Soap is offering. You know, I like that mermaid design so much that I have a bronze plaque in the very same design. I'm going to set it in the front door of our new home.
0: It is a charming pin, Esther. I noticed you were wearing a pair of them the other day on your suit lapel. They certainly look smart.
1: Well, thank you, Bill. I love them, and I wear them all the time. And now, perhaps Mr. Kennedy can tell your listeners again how to get this silver anniversary pin.
2: I'll be glad to, Miss Williams. 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Now, here's Mr. Keeley with our stars.
0: Tonight's play was enjoyed, I know, by all bachelors, all Bobby Soxers, and all the rest of us, too. So here's all our thanks to Cary Grant and Shirley Temple. Cary, when we first tried to reach you about tonight's show, you were in the middle of the Atlantic on a freighter. We're certainly glad you made it.
3: Oh, thank you, Bill. So am I. I had a wonderful rest.
4: I suppose after a strenuous picture, you need a rest when you're over 21.
3: Shirley, remember, you can vote now.
0: I suppose you're pretty bored, Shirley, with people who say, my, how you've grown.
4: Well, after all, I'm a married woman with a little daughter.
3: You know, that's the trouble. Other girls get married, 2 days later, everybody's forgotten it. Except the groom, of course. But when Shirley Temple gets married, the whole world feels 20 years older.
4: Well, I think every girl should be married.
3: Ah, every girl should be married. I'm glad you brought that up.
0: Yes, you see, Shirley, 2 weeks from tonight, Cary will be back with us again, starring with Betsy Drake in their recent hit, Every Girl Should Be Married.
4: Well, that's wonderful. I love the picture. And I have a suggestion for every girl who thinks she should be married. Every girl should have a Lux complexion.
0: Yes, I recommend a Lux complexion exactly like yours.
4: Why, thank you, Mr. Keeley. I've always used Lux soap. And don't forget you promised me one of those Neptune's Daughter's scatter pins. In fact, I'd like to have two of them to wear on my new suit.
0: Well, it'll be a pleasure, Shirley. The Neptune's Daughter pin is sterling silver and something every woman will want.
3: Well, what's next week's play, Bill?
0: Well, it's a drama about Hollywood, Cary. The famous hit of stage and screen, Merton of the Movies. Starring in it, we'll have the one and only Mickey Rooney. And with Mickey, lovely Arlene Dahl. There'll be laughs, drama, and romance here next Monday with Merton of the Movies.
4: We'll all be listening. Good night.
3: Good night.
0: Good night, and we'll see you in 2 weeks, Cary. Lever Brothers Company, the makers of Lux Toilet Soap, join me in inviting you to be with us again next Monday evening when the Lux Radio Theater presents Mickey Rooney and Arlene Dahl in Merton of the Movies. This is William Keeley saying goodnight to you from Hollywood.
2: Cary Grant will soon be seen starring in the 20th Century Fox production, I Married a War Bride. Shirley Temple appeared by arrangement with David O. Selznick, producer of Portrait of Jenny, starring Jennifer Jones and Joseph Cotten. Today, we salute America's independent retail grocers who will attend the Golden Jubilee Convention of the National Association of Retail Grocers in Chicago this week. 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Our play was adapted by S.H. Barnett, and our music was directed by Louis Silvers. 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

0: You are alone in the dark forest, and behind you somewhere is the werewolf waiting to drink your blood. 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
0: Tonight we escape to the backward world of Eastern Europe, where ancient superstitions still live in the minds of men. Tonight we escape with Jeffrey Household's grim story, Taboo.

0: Among semi-civilized peoples, there has always been widespread belief in werewolves, those fantastic creatures supposedly able to turn from man or woman into wolf and back again at will. This belief is still widespread among the simple folk of eastern Hungary, in the district around Zweibergen, high in the gloomy Carpathian Mountains. And I must admit, not without some reason. Before the late war, I often spent my vacations in that area, drawn to the dark loneliness by the pool of my Slavic blood. It was the same with her, perhaps, and our kindred ancestry no doubt drew us together. Her name was Kira Vaughan, and she was there with her husband, a pleasant young Englishman. They were obviously much in love, and I felt almost like an intruder when I found myself the only other vacationer in the village. However, they made me welcome and invited me to dinner. It was an excellent dinner.
1: Won't you have some more strawberries, Mr. Sharabia?
0: Huh? Thank you, no, Mrs. Vaughan. I've eaten far too much already. I cannot say when I've had so excellent a dinner.
1: Thank you.
0: I'm sure I shall get nothing like it at the inn.
1: I should hate to have to stay at the inn.
2: You see, Sharavia, if my wife is one of those delightful creatures who cannot stand to be shut in, she must run free, preferably in the woods, with her hair streaming in the wind. She's quite unusual.
0: Indeed she is, my dear Vaughan. And you may count yourself most fortunate.
2: Oh, I do, I do. Where else should I find so good a cook?
0: Oh, very true. I've never tasted venison quite like that tonight. Delightful.
1: Thank you.
2: Another of her little victories. She delights in outdoing the ordinary housewife. She disdains the village shop and gets her meat right off the hoof.
0: Oh? You do your own hunting?
1: Oh, dear, no.
2: Not that. She's much too kind-hearted and loving a person for that. She's found a new source. The district game warden brings fresh venison to our door.
1: Oh, it's not he, but his son.
2: True, the game warden's slightly moronic son, who is, I'm sure, in love with her.
1: Oh, that's ridiculous.
0: Oh, not so. It's quite understandable. I'm beginning to fall in love with her myself.
2: You see, my dear.
1: Thank you, sir.
0: Seriously, though, I can understand this wild desire to be free. This wish to, as you put it, run in the woods with the wind in your hair. It is some legacy of our Slavic blood, no doubt, yours and mine and the game warden's moronic son. Somehow we feel at home in these dark forests.
1: Oh, you too.
0: Yes.
2: And I don't. I confess it, I don't. There's something here that frightens me, something strange and inhuman and taboo.
1: Darling.
2: I'll confess something, Kiravyev. I don't like Kira to go out into these forests alone. Maybe I'm afraid that someday this emotional impulse of hers will get the better of her and she'll just disappear, like those two men last week.
0: Oh? What was that? Have I missed some exciting happening?
2: No, not really. Though you'd think so to hear the villagers talk. A fellow coming home through the woods after dark just disappeared. Probably got fed up with life here in the village and lit out for Budapest.
0: And, what about the other one?
2: Oh, yes. Well, a search party went out the next day to look for the fellow. When they got back, they found one of their party was missing. Evidently, he'd taken the opportunity to skip out, too.
1: Is that what you really think?
2: Well, why not, my dear? If those men had been done away with, it might have been by something supernatural. And there's no such thing.
0: But might it not have been some wild animal?
2: Oh, the bears around here are harmless and the wolves are not in pack. At any rate, there would have been some sign, some blood, track, something. There was nothing. They simply disappeared, vanished, skipped out.
1: Richard, how can you be so careless?
2: You see the paradox? My wife, who loves the woods, believes the fantastic tales of the villagers.

0: Strange and frightening? Do not believe them.
1: Perhaps it is because you are frightened that you are afraid to believe them. What do the villagers say?
0: Well, you know this district well enough. They're talking of werewolves and such tommy rot. Oh, it's utterly fantastic.
1: Yes, to you, an Englishman, it would be.
0: And it isn't to you?
1: Fantastic, yes, I suppose, but perhaps Mrs. Vaughan and I, who feel at home in this forest, can understand and believe such fantasy a little more easily than you.
2: Yes, I remember many times as a child. I dreamt of being an animal. I thought then that I would love it. The freedom of the forest.
1: Exactly. That primitive instinct is so deep within us all. A heritage of some dim, distant past. In us Slavs, it lies closer to the surface. It takes very little to bring it to light.
2: Yes, that is true.
0: Well, you've placed my wife in a new life, Shuraviev. You'll have me suspecting her of changing into a wolf and running out to the forest to murder people.
2: Oh,
1: oh please, Bourne. You take me too literally. And besides, it is a shame to spoil so delightful a dinner with so gloomy a conversation.
0: Right. Shall we go into the living room? There's a cheerful fire in there. And... Oh, yes. What is it, Frida?
3: Beg your pardon, sir. But a message just came from the village.
0: Oh? What is it?
3: They want you and Mr. Shuraviev to come down there now. They're organizing another search party.
0: What?
3: Yes. There's another man missing.
0: Kira! Catch her, Shuraviev. She's fainted.
1: It was only then I realized that these people were under a terrible tension. I was to learn very quickly that the whole village shared it. Every able-bodied man in the district was at the inn when we arrived. The magistrate explained the situation.
4: Mr. Gross, he went into the forest late this afternoon hoping to bag a blackcock for his supper. A little after dusk, a solitary shot was heard. That was 3 hours ago and he has not returned.
0: But only 3 hours? Isn't there a chance that he might still return?
4: A chance, perhaps, but the other two did not. It will do no harm to search for him. We may still be in time to save his life.
1: We searched most of the night, and then next morning, Vaughan and I went out again. We climbed to my favorite spot for hunting blackcock, then followed the trail down to the village, the trail the missing grocer would have taken. I was beginning to be a little exasperated at Vaughan. He seemed to be so casual and uninterested, as if he were convinced that this one, too, had merely skipped out. But I underestimated him. He was a skilled tracker, and suddenly he did show some interest.
0: Wait a minute. Someone has turned aside from the path here. He was in a hurry. I wonder why.
1: I think you are right. There are some broken branches.
0: Why? Why here?
1: It's hardly likely anyone would go plunging into that thicket unless he had a reason.
0: Wait. See that big white rock behind the thicket? When you're being followed, it's comforting to have a clear space around you. You'd feel safe up on top of that rock with a gun in your hands if you got there in time.
1: You may be right. Let's go up.
0: Righto.
1: We forced our way through the underbrush to the rock. It was 30 feet high on the downslope side, and a hot spring at the foot of it bubbled out of a cavity scarcely 2 feet wide. We made our way up to the slope, around it, and came out on top. There was nothing there except for some ivy in the cracks and one small stunted tree.
0: Aha! Look at that.
1: Where?
0: The tree. The entire base has been shattered by a charge at close quarters. Perhaps that was the shot that was heard.
1: You're right. It must be. They say there is always a tree between you and it.
0: What do you mean, it?
1: The werewolf.
0: Well, this must have been a baby one, then. That mark is only 6 inches off the ground. No. I think the man's gun went off as he fell. Perhaps he was followed too close as he scrambled up. About here would be where his body would have fallen.
1: Do you see anything? I don't. No blood stain.
0: Yeah, well, wait. Look here.
1: Oh, but it's just a tiny spot.
0: Well, it's enough. It's blood, all right. And something more. A tiny bit of tissue.
1: Let me see. Yes. Brain tissue. It must have come from a deep wound in the skull, made by something like an arrow or a bird's beak. Or maybe even a sharp tooth.

0: But where's the body? There is absolutely no other sign. No evidence of its being dragged off anywhere.
1: No, I can't see any either. It's very strange. But at least we know one thing, Vaughn. This man did not just skip out. This man was dead or dying. When we brought our information back, the excitement of the village mounted. The peasants crossed themselves, and at the inn, the old tales were being told.
0: That's old Weiss, the game warden, talking now. And Josef Weiss, his son beside him.
1: The moronic son?
0: Yes. The old man is a character, too. Listen.
2: The biggest one my grandfather had seen. And it followed him in the forest. Time after time, he met it at twilight outside his cabin. And time after time, he fired at it point blank. But he couldn't hurt it. Then he pounded a silver penguin and loaded his gun with it. One shot and the wolf disappeared. But next day, they found Heinrich the cobbler dying in his house with a beaten silver coin in his belly.
3: Oh, fools! You believe such stupid talk?
2: Josef!
3: My grandfather used to tell the same story. Only when he told it, it happened to his grandfather. Anyone can see it didn't happen at all. Such things can't happen.
2: Josef, you call your father a liar.
3: I do.
1: Well, far from being a moron, Josef seems to have more sense than the others.
0: Perhaps. Josef, you're not afraid of this werewolf, then, eh?
3: I? No.
0: Why not? The whole village is frightened.
3: I'm used to walking alone in the woods at night. You've got to be a part of the forest, then you'll not be afraid of it.
0: You do believe in werewolves, then, eh?
3: I don't say a man can turn into a wolf, no. But I can understand why he'd want to.
0: Your theory again, Sharavyev.
1: Yes. I think I understand that too, Josef. But what does it feel like?
3: It feels as if the woods had got under your skin and you want to walk wild and crouch at the knees.
1: Yes. I think he's perfectly right.
0: And you explain it by some primitive urge?
1: Possibly. There may be many reasons. Physical hunger could be one. We sometimes forget that man was once a fleet-footed hunting animal with all the necessary instincts.
2: Hunger? Ah, yes, we all know about that. About what it can do to a man.
4: I've been trapped in a cliff for 5 days, I know.
3: None of you have suffered hunger as we did in the prison camp during the war. None of you knows what it is to eat.
2: Josef, let's not talk about it. He gets so upset remembering.
4: Well, we'll have to go on searching for the body and for the werewolf.
2: You'll not find it. Not until you arm yourselves with silver bullets.
4: Perhaps it is gone now, whatever it is. The search parties may have frightened it away.
3: It wasn't frightened by the first search party. It simply took one of them. Now it is still here, and it will strike again. You may be sure of that.
1: The whole village believed that Josef Weiss was right. They traveled in the woods by twos now. No one went alone. For a week, village life was disrupted. The men beat the forest. The women tried to comfort each other. Kira wore herself out trying to be useful. The village women could not help loving her. But there was something else. Something strange. One day I spoke to Frida, the maid, about it.
5: Ah, yes, she is a strange one, Mr. Sharivia. Even now I have seen her going out to walk alone in the woods at twilight. The women in the village think she is possessed.
1: What do you mean, possessed?
5: I hesitate to say, sir.
1: Come, tell me.
5: They are beginning to say sometimes the werewolf can be a woman.
1: At first, the suggestion seemed so ridiculous to me that I hesitated to speak of it. But then I decided to tell Vaughn before this rumor could reach Kira herself. He was naturally much upset.
6: That settles it, Sharavyev. We've got to do something.
1: Something, yes, but what?
6: There's only one thing we can do. Track down this supposed werewolf.
1: But that That's what we've been trying to do for a week. How can we
0: do... It's really very simple. We'll offer him bait.
1: Bait? Who will be this bait?
0: You and I, Sharaviev. If you're game.
1: Why, yes, of course I'm game.
0: Good.
1: But how? Are you going to tie me to a tree and watch out with a gun?
0: That's about right. Only we needn't tie you up. And since it was my idea, you can have first turn with the gun. Are you a good shot?
1: Right.
0: This is no time for false modesty.
1: Yes, I'm a good shot.
0: Very well. It'll be night, and we'll have to shoot with only the moonlight.
1: Where do we go? To the rock?
0: Exactly. And the sooner the better. Tonight?
1: Tonight.
0: And say nothing, absolutely nothing, to anybody. Especially to Kira.
1: I understand. This is between us. Either we win, or we simply disappear. It was difficult getting away without telling Kira what we were going to do. She seemed to sense that something was wrong, and she sat staring after us with strange, angry eyes. In the village, Vaughn and I parted and made our ways to the rock separately. I reached there first and settled myself on top of the rock, almost covered by the ivy, the gun across my knees. Presently, Vaughn appeared on the path, and I gave the signal that I was there and ready. The trap was set. In the eerie stillness of the dark forest, we waited. Vaughn paced slowly on the path. I kept the gun sight trained a yard in back of him as he walked. Minutes passed in silence. Hours went by. Nothing happened. It was almost midnight, the end of our vigil. Vaughn waved his hand and started off down the trail. He would go fast in case he was followed, taking a shortcut down an old timber slide. He'd be in the village in 10 minutes. I was to follow presently. Then suddenly I got an intense feeling of dread. I was alone on the rock. My spine tingled, and then I heard a quick rustle in the ivy behind me. Something brushed my face. It was only a bird. A night bird had lit in the ivy and swooshed past me and flew away. My nerves were still tingling when I got back to the village. Next day, when I went to see Vaughn, he gave me a warning glance. Kira was suspicious. I could see the question in her eyes when she greeted me.
7: So, here is the other culprit. Which of you is most to blame for keeping such late hours?
1: Why, I suppose to keep peace in the family, I should say it is I.
7: No, you can't get him off that easily.
0: I'm the only culprit, my dear. You see, I've never hunted deer at night. I asked Sharaviev to help me.
7: I suppose you shoot the poor things while they sleep.
0: Oh, no, while they're having their dinner, if possible.
7: You're cruel and heartless, both of you.
0: Oh, it's no use letting us start an argument, Sharaviev. I'll go get us a drink.
1: Oh, yes, thank you. I'd like that. Why do you look at me like that?
7: Was the hunting good last night?
1: No, not very. We didn't get anything, as you see. I'm afraid you'll still have to depend upon Josef for your venison.
7: Where did you hunt?
1: Why, simply in the forest. Nowhere in particular.
7: You're not telling me the truth, are you?
1: My dear, I don't know what you're thinking, but I assure...
7: Oh, never mind. I suppose it is best I don't know. But take care of him, please.
1: Of course I will.
7: If anything should happen to him...
1: But what could happen?
7: You know. You understand these things.
1: That night, I was the bait. And I confess, walking there on the moonlit path, the dense undergrowth pressing close on both sides, the forest all around me, that I felt a strange terror. But nothing happened. Once, a bear ambled across the path, paused, sniffed, then disappeared into the brush. Then a little later, I thought I saw a flicker of white in the clearing below. But it never reappeared, and I decided it must have been a ripple of grass in the moonlight. At midnight, we returned to the village, and I was beginning to wonder if our trap would ever be sprung.
0: We must keep on, Sharaviev. I have a feeling that tomorrow night, perhaps, or the next night...
1: I'm game as long as you are, but so far we've only lost sleep.
0: I've got to keep on. Have you forgotten about Kira? the things they're saying about her?
1: No, of course not, but surely these people would not do anything to her.
0: It's not that. It's what it might do to her spirit if she were to hear those insane rumors. She's so sensitive, I don't like to think about it.
1: Then, shall we go out again tomorrow night?
0: Yes. You must come to dinner, though, first. Vice is bringing down more venison. Kira will want you to come.
1: All right. Till tomorrow night, then. After dinner, we went out for our third night on the rock. Vaughn was the bait tonight, and I the watcher. The forest was alive with sound. A deer coughed. The bear came ambling back, as woolly and harmless as a dog. I was watching him when suddenly he paused and sniffed the air, then disappeared into the trees. The animal sounds quieted one by one, and a tense stillness fell over the forest. My hand tightened on the gun, and suddenly I saw it. That flicker of white moving fast through the trees. It was coming up the path toward Vaughn, a soft, bulky white blur, coming surprisingly fast. Vaughn's back was turned. He did not see it. My finger tightened on the trigger. It was only a few yards away when he turned.
6: Kira!
1: I started to press the trigger.
6: No, Sheriff, no!
7: Richard!
6: Kira, what are you doing here?
7: Oh, darling, I was looking for you. I looked last night, too. Oh, Richard.
6: Kira, you shouldn't have. It was foolish, terribly foolish.
7: Richard, there was something after me. I know it. That's why I was running.
6: Kira, you shouldn't be out here alone.
7: But what about you? Where's Chiravia?
6: He's up there on the rock, covering me with his rifle. I'm perfectly safe. I'll show you. I'll hold out my handkerchief like this. Now, Chiravia, put a hole in that.
1: I stared for a moment at the white square of handkerchief, then at the white of her coat. My lips were dry. My finger felt numb on the trigger.
6: Come on, Chiravia, the handkerchief.
1: Please, God, don't let me miss.
6: There, you see, my dear? I'm perfectly safe.
1: They went down the path together, and I followed after a moment. 100 yards from the timber slide, I knew I was being followed. Even before I heard something in the brush behind me, I stopped and turned around. It moved past me, cutting off my retreat. Now I stood alone in terror, but it was still in the brush. If only I could make the timber slide. I got down safely. I went straight to Vaughn. He came out of the house to talk to me. I told him what had happened. His reaction surprised me.
0: Chiravia, I'm sorry. I had to leave you up there to face it alone. But I had to bring her down.
1: Of course, I know that.
0: And you must believe this. She never left me. We came down together, arm in arm. We came straight down. You must believe that.
1: But of course, why should I think differently?
0: Then you must realize, whoever it was up there in the brush following you, it couldn't have been Kira.
1: Good heavens, Vaughn. Do you think I believe that preposterous story?
0: Well, didn't you? Even up there on the rock, when you hesitated about firing at the handkerchief, didn't you believe it might be Kira?
1: No. Why, no, of course not. But I did. Vaughn knew my thoughts almost better than I knew them myself. Yes, that was why my lips were dry and my finger numb when I pressed the trigger. I had refused to admit it even to myself. And now was I sure, even now. That night, Vaughn was excited.
0: We're going to get it tonight. After last night, it'll be there waiting for us.
1: Yes, I think you are right. But if you are, we wouldn't want anyone else to come walking in on us. It might cause confusion.
0: Don't worry. Kira has promised to stay at home. She says we're doing our duty and she won't interfere. Do you think this is our duty?
1: No.
0: Neither do I. I never feel that anything I enjoy can be my duty. And now, I really enjoy this. Tonight, I'd like to be the bait.
1: No, it's my turn. I won't give it up. Besides, if it's the revenge you want, you have the gun.
0: That's so. All right, then. Tonight, you'll be the bait.
1: That night, for the first time, I regretted ever getting into this mess. As I paced up and down the path, my nervousness grew. Tonight, it would surely come. I felt it. But would Vaughn shoot straight and quick enough? The hours went by. Clouds kept scudding over the moon, leaving me in deep darkness for minutes at a time. I was really beginning to be frightened. Then a fraction of a second before it happened, I knew it was coming. There was a hot breath on my neck, a crushing weight on my shoulder, something hard against my skull, and the crack of Vaughn's rifle. Vaughn!
8: Vaughn!
6: Shraviev, are you all right?
8: Yes, I think so. What was it?
6: A man, a winged. Come on, I'm going in after him.
8: All right, I'm coming. Vaughn, where did he go?
6: I can hardly believe it, but he went right into this hot spring under the rock.
8: But there's hardly opening enough for a rabbit.
6: He went under the water, come on!
8: Wait, Vaughn, I'm coming with you. We plunged into the spring, wriggling our way forward, not knowing what to expect. Vaughn held the rifle high above the water, but there wasn't room enough for our heads. We had to hold our breath and
9: plunge forward. Luckily, it was only a few feet.
8: I emerged and took a breath. Then I heard Vaughn fire.
6: Oh, got him!
8: Where? Shine the flashlight.
6: There, at the other side of the cave.
8: Yes. Who would have thought there would be a cave here?
6: Or that anyone could have gotten through that spring.
8: It was a perfect hiding place.
6: Yes, but it does him no good now. Turn him over. Let's see who our werewolf is.
8: Yes. Well, it's Weiss. Joseph Weiss, the game warden's son.
6: Oh, why didn't we think of that? We all knew he was not quite sane.
8: More than that, he almost told us. Remember, he said, I do not believe a man can turn himself into a wolf. But I know why he'd want to.
6: Yes, and he described the feeling to walk wild and crouch at the knees.
8: He knew that feeling. He knew it too well. Beside Joseph Weiss, we found a murder weapon. It was a patented animal killer, a heavy iron muzzle that gripped the scalp, a heavy spike that was released by a spring. His hiding place was even more perfect than we had supposed. When the magistrate investigated, he found a passage from that cave which led underground for more than a mile, and finally to the game warden's house, where a ladder led into his cellar.
0: Undoubtedly, Weiss found that dry underground river one day and realized he could use it. Perhaps that is what caused his mind to snap.
8: Yes, it released a long pent-up spring in him, like that weapon he used. He saw that he could run in the woods like an animal, disappearing and reappearing with perfect safety. It even offered a place to bury his victims without a trace.
0: And so your theory proved correct, that there's a murderous, primitive instinct lurking in some people.
8: Yes.
0: Well, it's all explained, excepting what he did with the bodies.
8: It would serve no useful purpose to speculate on that now.
0: Yes, I suppose you're right. Kira, you haven't said anything.
7: Why did you have to shoot him?
0: Kira, he was a murderer. He tried to murder Shuravyev.
7: Is it murder when a wolf kills? A dumb animal? Frightened of intruders?
0: Kira!
7: You understand what I mean, don't you, Shuravyev? You understood that night when you shot the handkerchief. Just as I have. It might have happened to any of us, you see.
0: Kira, what do you mean?
7: Take me away from here, Richard. Just take me away quickly.

0: Escape is produced and directed by William N. Robson, and tonight brought you Taboo by Jeffrey Household, adapted for radio by John Dunkel with Paul Fries as Shuravyev, Marta Mitrovich as Kira, and Morgan Farley as Vaughn. 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Next week...
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14: 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You'll say, I love White King granulated soap.

0: Neither Chandler nor Dorothy know of Betty's plan to accompany Abdallah the storyteller on an expedition into the Egyptian desert to seek her missing father. Confident that when she has brought him back, her mother and Chandler will understand, Betty has made an excuse to be left at the hotel on the edge of the desert. Chandler, Dorothy, and Bob have returned to the pyramid. There, in a small room, they have at last met the mysterious Princess Naji. Chandu, the magician.
1: Tell me, Naji, where were you when you sent that message?
2: Near the hut at the edge of the Nile. And when I came to it, he was there.
1: Not Roxor.
2: Yes, indeed. For one little moment, I was so filled with terror I could think of nothing but to call to you for help.
1: I'm glad you did. And even more so that you didn't need me after all.
2: It is much too soon to say that, Chandu. But may I speak plainly?
1: Why, yes. Except that...
3: Oh, Frank, wait. Let me ask her. Naji, do you know whether my husband is alive?
2: It is possible. Oh. But even of that, I cannot be certain.
3: Isn't there any way of finding out?
2: Perhaps. When Chandu and I have spoken together...
3: Very well. We'll go outside.
4: How many rooms are there in this pyramid anyway, Uncle Frank?
1: We know of three, Bob, and there may be others. Undiscovered since they were sealed up thousands of years ago.
4: With mummies in them?
1: Yes, possibly.
3: Well, come on, Bob, come on.
1: Yeah, here, Bob, take the flashlight.
3: Oh, yes. Wandering around in the dark inside a pyramid.
4: Can I look anywhere, Uncle Frank?
1: Anywhere you can find a passageway.
4: Well, if we get lost, we'll send up a rocket.
3: Call me as soon as you can, Frank.
1: I will, Dot.
3: And listen to me. Whatever you two know or even guess about Robert, don't try to keep it from me. I'd rather know the truth, no matter what it is.
1: Very well, Dorothy.
4: Look, there's a place here that sounds hollow.
3: Hold the flashlight so I can see where I'm going, Bob.
4: Oh, I'm sorry, Mom. I'm right here. I guess I was wrong about the sound, though. Everything sounds funny in here.
3: Yes, doesn't it?
4: Well, I guess this is the room Uncle Frank meant in here.
3: I suppose so.
4: Hey, look at the paintings on the walls. Red and gold and blue. And I guess those people are slaves kneeling down with baskets on their heads. Oh, Mom, you're not even looking. It isn't every day you get to see stuff that was painted 5,000 years ago. Look, there's a gold throne with a king.
3: I'll be glad to get out of here and never see anything like this again.
4: Golly, I won't. This place kind of gets you, don't you think? Oh, I'm sorry. I ought to know you can't think of anything but Dad.
3: I know he can't be very real to you, son, but I'm sure Naji knows something about him.
4: Yeah. I'd sure like to know what cooks with her.
3: What?
4: Well, you know, Uncle Frank said first she was supposed to be a sorceress.
3: Oh, all these mysterious hints.
4: Well, she'll probably tell you pretty soon, or Uncle Frank will. So why don't you sit down on this stone thing and relax? I wonder what it was used for.
3: Well, let's see. Perhaps it was once an altar. A pagan altar.
4: Hey, could be.
3: Too bad Betty couldn't come with us. She'd have loved all this.
4: Sure. And in 1 minute she'd be saying, just imagine this room all set for a secret ceremony with Egyptian kings and queens standing around, loaded down with gold and jewels, and servants holding up torches. And maybe the mummy was a beautiful girl.
3: The mummy? Oh, Bob.
4: Well, you know she would.
3: I suppose so. I hope she's feeling better by this time.
4: Oh, she'll be okay.
3: If I hadn't known she had a headache last night, though, I'd have thought she was just making an excuse this morning.
4: Not to come with us, you mean?
3: Yes. She had an odd look on her face, as if she were bursting to tell me something.
4: Huh?
3: You know, the way she looks before Christmas with secrets to keep. She didn't say anything to you, did she, Bob?
4: Uh-uh. Anyway, why wouldn't she want to come? She loves this stuff. Say, look up there. There's smoke on the ceiling.
3: What?
4: Or what used to be smoke. See how black it is?
3: You're right. Smoke from torches that went out 5,000 years ago. Bob, I can't sit here any longer.
4: Well, there's no place else to go. Unless you want to prowl around like the troops of Midian.
3: Let's walk down the corridor.
4: Okay.
3: I know what we'll do. We'll go right outside the pyramid and wait.
4: All right, if we can get that door open.
3: At least we can try. I can't stay in this place another minute.
5: What are the things you told me
1: sent me to the yogi in India, Najee.
2: I am glad. He is so wise, that one. Sometimes when I am impatient, I almost envy him his peaceful valley with its watching mountains and the lotus flowers on the lake.
1: Impatient and envious? No, not you.
2: At times, yes. Oh, I hope to go again to that valley.
1: But the yogi is not there now.
2: Not there?
1: No, he told me he was going to the higher place. You know what he meant.
2: Tibet. The inner council.
1: Yes.
2: Chandu, you might have been one of them.
1: In time. But suddenly, there in India, I began to feel that something was calling me back to America. And then in the crystal, I saw the dark cloud that overhung my sister's house.
2: Need you have given up so much to go to her?
1: I had to, Najee. Or feel as if I were cooperating with all the forces of evil.
2: Does she know what this means to you?
1: No. No, I sometimes think she half believes I'm with the Secret Service. But she can't know of my real work.
2: Nor of her husband?
1: No, he never told her.
2: Nothing of the great discovery he hoped to make?
1: He did make it, Najee. More than 9 years ago.
2: No.
1: But no one knew it. Dorothy locked up his rooms after he went away the last time, and they were never opened again. Until I went back.
2: Not when he was believed dead?
1: No. I still don't know what the discovery was. We found instructions that the drawings and formulas were to be destroyed at once, if Robert died.
2: 9 years. It is not long, even as men count time. And yet, how long to expect this secret to remain hidden?
1: If only I'd known of it. Well, it was stolen, and we must go on from there.
2: And you have become Chandu, and have received the emerald casket from the yogi himself.
1: You know that. Yes, he did give it to me.
2: So we will defeat Roxor. He is the very incarnation of evil.
1: I'm sure of that. But what does he want?
2: No one can be sure. But you and I both know of the vicious force which has lifted its head in the world.
1: Only too well.
2: I believe Roxor is behind it all. He is insane for power, as Hitler was. But with more cunning. He has convinced himself the world must bend to his will. So many men have.
1: Yes, I know. We saw you in the crystal.
2: But, Chandu, you do not know what Mustafa has done.
1: Mustafa? He's a member of the Brotherhood.
2: No longer. He has betrayed us for Roxor's promise to make him rich.
1: Was that the reason you thought Roxor might be hiding here? Did Mustafa dare to tell anyone about this meeting place?
2: Yes, Chandu. And now Mustafa has sworn his last false oath. You understand?
1: But, Najee, we must give up this room. We can't meet here if Roxor knows about it. What if he came through the secret door and hidden one of the passageways?
2: He could not have come before yesterday, and he did not come here then. I hid myself well and watched all day.
1: Well, why didn't you tell me when I came here looking for you?
2: Because at first, in the darkness, you were only footsteps. I thought I had caught Roxor in my trap. But then, when I had come down from the small room, you were gone.
1: I see. Well, there's one good thing about all this. If he does come here thinking we don't expect him...
2: You might meet him face to face.
1: I'd like nothing better.
2: But there is one very odd thing, too, Chandu.
1: What's that?
2: Today, before you arrived, I found something most curious.
1: Oh?
2: In the outer corridor, where the statues of the old Egyptian priests sit on both sides...
1: Yes, I know.
2: There is one empty niche.
1: Yes?
2: In that niche, this morning... I found the impression of a man's body in the dust.
1: Najee, are you sure?
2: If you doubt me, look what I have rolled up in my handkerchief.
1: What is it? Well, looks like tobacco.
2: Brown flakes of tobacco. In the niche where a man had seated himself. To wait, perhaps for you, for me.
1: But if you were here all day yesterday and... Did you search all the rooms we know? This morning, I mean.
2: Yes, yes, and found nothing else. But this I know. Tobacco is of today. Not of 5,000 years ago. Whoever it was sitting so patiently among the statues.
1: The psychic summons.
2: We are to see the yogi again. From his high place in the mountains. Chandu, can you receive the message without your crystal?
1: Right. I have it here. Now blow out the candles.
2: Conditions in this ancient place must be particularly favorable for receiving a message. Yes. The picture is forming already. But it is not India, Chandu.
1: No. It looks like the hotel.
2: Mena House. Oh, this is most strange.
1: Hot sun and breathless heat. Well, why should I see Manor House only a short distance away?
2: Ooh, and what a feeling of ill omen darkens the crystal.
1: Oh, there's a Bedouin in the clothes of a sheikh, dressed for a festival. Gold cloak, blue robe and all. He's helping an Arab girl into a car.
2: Why should such a girl be visiting Manor House alone, without an older woman?
1: And what can it have to do with us?
2: Not horses, not camels. A motor car.
1: It's coming toward us. Closer. Closer. It's almost upon us. Dorothy! Bob! Come here! We must go! Hurry!
2: What is it, Chandu? Please, what is it?
1: Of course you couldn't know. You've never seen her. The girl in that car is Betty.

Our drama has come to a close until tomorrow night. But there's drama and maybe magic in millions of homes where White King soap is used. Once upon a time, people thought they should buy two or three kinds of soap. One for washing machine, a dishpan, maybe one or two for dainty things like lingerie and stockings. But more and more people discovered White King, the one and only one soap you ever need, no matter who you are, where you live, or what you have to wash. Your husband may be an engineer, or he may work in a bank. You may have sheets and pillowcases no end to wash, or you may live in a hotel with no laundering problem other than your nylons. Listen to these wonderful words. White King gets out the stubbornest dirt. White King protects as with a caress the daintiest fabrics. Know what you'll say, do you? You'll say this: I love White King.

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The makers of White King invite you to listen tomorrow at this time when the story resumes. Chandu the Magician. This is the Mutual Don Lee, broadcasting...

Mary Shelley, wife of Percy Shelley, English poet of the period of Romanticism, was herself an author, writing in the convention of the Gothic novel. Along with a group of authors snowed in at a European mountain ski lodge, a storytelling session developed. Mary Shelley's contribution later became her best-known work, Frankenstein, or The Modern Prometheus. Written in 1818, the work has endured to this day as the epitome of horror stories. We'll begin our short story in just a moment.

0: And now, Frankenstein by Mary Shelley.
1: The wind howling outside my lonely home is my only companion. All else is quiet here. As I sit by my window in the parlor writing this document for the scientific world, be warned, you doctors and scientists who come after me. Be warned that man must not experiment with the secrets of life. My experiences started in the University of Manchester, where I was studying natural history. It was after class, May 22nd, 1818, that Professor Waldman, my close dear friend Henry Clerval, and myself were in the laboratory of the university.
2: Victor Frankenstein, your persistence amazes me. Someday I shall sit at your feet and allow you to teach me.
1: Thank you, Professor Waldman. But the whole subject of the structure of man has always been too clouded in mysticism.
3: Well, frankly, Victor, I prefer mysticism. Well,
1: that's because you're a mystic, Henry.
2: Why, Henry's no more a mystic than I am. He just loves to avoid arduous work.
3: Oh, translating that means I'm lazy, eh, Professor?
2: Well, if you prefer to put it that way, I rather think of you as a student whose nervous structure does not take kindly to natural history.
1: The professor's kinder to you than you are to yourself, Henry.
3: Well, if I worked as hard as you do, Victor, I should probably wear that same gaunt, sleepless look that you carry about.
1: Well, my experiment will be finished tonight. And then I'll manage the 8 hours sleep that other men manage.
2: The secret experiment will be finished tonight, huh?
3: Well, then, will you tell us just exactly what you're doing in the basement at home?
1: I'll tell the entire world. As a matter of fact, I stayed after class this afternoon, Professor Waldman, to ask you to join me this evening in the basement of our place to watch the completion of my work.
3: Well, how about me?
1: I don't think I dare invite more than one, Henry. And the professor is more interested in this type of procedure than you are.
2: I shall be delighted, Victor.
3: Just the best friend who never knows what's going on in his own home, that's all.
1: It's not that, Henry. But I thought you'd entertain Elizabeth for me while the professor and I were at work.
3: Entertaining Elizabeth would be a delightful favor, old boy. You know, I think you trust me too much with her. Have you ever met Victor's fiancée, Professor Waldman? She's one of the most charming...
1: Yes, Elizabeth was one of the most charming, beautiful women I'd ever known. I had been in love with her from childhood, but even my love for Elizabeth couldn't dim my passionate zeal for the work I was doing. It was 8 o'clock that evening. Henry, Elizabeth, and I were seated in the parlor. Elizabeth was saying...
4: I'll be so glad, Victor, darling, when all this is over. If you only knew how tired you look.
1: The minute my work is done, successfully or unsuccessfully... I promise you, Elizabeth, we'll be married and off to Switzerland before Henry has time to lock up this place.
3: But first, we find out about the secret in the basement.
1: Henry's being eaten up by curiosity.
4: I don't blame him. I'm suffering pangs of what's it all about, too.
1: Well, you'll both know soon. I wonder where Professor Waldman is. He's late.
4: He'll be here soon, Victor. Stop pacing the floor, sweetheart.
1: I think I'll start my work downstairs. Send the professor down when he arrives, will you, darling?
4: We'll come down ourselves and take a look around. Or will I turn into a pillar of salt for peeking?
1: Nobody ever turned into a pillar of salt for peeking, Beth. It was for looking back.
3: Oh, nothing like a good practical working knowledge of the Bible for scientific experiments. Starts the night off right.
1: Yes, I thought jokingly of that paragraph from the Bible then. And she was turned into a pillar of salt. But what about a man who looks back? There is no ready reference for him or for me. I went downstairs to my laboratory at a little past 8, opened the door, and started to tinker around to pass the time more quickly. My every sense was alive, taut, waiting, with the sense of what was to come. I heard a knock on the side door, which led me from my laboratory directly into the forest, which bordered Manchester. I looked out and...
2: Good evening, Victor.
1: Oh, did Elizabeth tell you to come down this way, Professor?
2: No, I found the entrance to your laboratory quite by myself.
1: I help you with your coat, sir?
2: No. You proceed with your work. Nothing like trivialities to annoy a scientist at work. There we are.
1: Well, follow me, Professor, into the back room, and you'll see for yourself what this is all about.
2: Well, I feel that I'm in for a most exhilarating evening. I wish I had more students fashioned in your mold, Victor.
1: Well, Professor, here is my...
2: Why, what's this? A full-sized replica of a man.
1: Yes. Only he isn't full-sized. He's fashioned on a grander scale.
5: I should say this creature standing up would be approximately 8 feet, 2 inches tall.
2: Well, you should have been an artist, Victor. He's a perfect reproduction. What did you make him out of? Wood? Clay?
5: Animal flesh.
2: Flesh?
5: Feel him.
2: Oh, feels like the body of a dead man.
5: Or the body of a man who hasn't as yet been brought to life. This body is complete in every detail. Heart, lungs, teeth. Even the fine nervous system.
2: It's interesting. Yes, interesting. How about the brain cells?
5: Yes, adult brain cells. I think he's quite handsome, don't you?
2: Well, each man to his own taste. He's the best reproduction of a man I've ever seen, but actually his face is hideous. As a plastic surgeon, my dear Victor, I'm afraid I can't give you much credit. Well, what do you intend to do with this hulk?
5: You see this fluid here in the test tube?
2: Yes.
5: I filled the hypodermic needle with it. And now I'm going to inject the full 8 ounces into the vein, directly above his heart.
2: But why?
5: Watch. You see, Professor, quite by accident, I stumbled on the secret of life. I've been bringing small, one-cell creatures to life for quite some time.
2: The secret of life?
5: Within 30 seconds, after this injection, this creature will live.
2: You're trying to play God, Victor. It's heresy.
5: It's science. I'm making a new race, by far finer than the present one. Larger in structure, stronger, heavier, healthier. A race able to live on nuts and berries. With a greater capacity for feeling.
2: Victor, for the love of heaven, don't go through with this experiment. No man living has the right to tamper with the secret of life. You've created a monster on that floor. You've no idea what will happen if you go through with this.
5: Watch, Professor. The injection.
2: I only hope and pray this is a failure.
5: It can't be. His eyes moved. Watch him, Professor. He's like a baby, first realizing life. His hands touch the floor. His eyes are trying to focus on the world around him.
2: He's hideous.
5: Yes, he's hideous. I made the skin too much like parchment, I'm afraid.
2: Victor, get rid of that monster.
5: Trying to stand up.
2: If that mind which you've created is a twisted one, have you any idea what kind of horror you've let loose in England? As a humanitarian, I feel it my Christian duty to do this now.
5: Put that knife down, Professor.
2: No, I can't let... Ooh! He's got me in the clutch of his hand. Command him to stop this, Victor.
5: Stop fighting him, Professor. He's frightened. He has the same reactions as a child. Grabs and won't let loose.
2: Let me go, monster.
5: Stop! Don't go out that door! Put the professor down! Don't go out that door! The monster left my laboratory through the side entrance into the forest, carrying the incredibly mangled body of the professor with him. I rushed out of my laboratory after him, but the creature was faster than I, and he disappeared from view. I returned to my laboratory and destroyed all evidence of the creature's manufacture. I burned the blueprints from which I had made his body. Then, carefully, I locked my laboratory and went upstairs to join Henry Clerval and Elizabeth. I must have looked wild-eyed as I entered the room.
4: Henry, that's most amusing. You tell the best anecdotes in all of England.
3: Oh, you flatter me, Elizabeth.
4: Oh, Victor, you're through sooner than we expected.
6: Darling, what's the matter?
3: Didn't the professor show up?
5: Nothing's the matter. My experiment was a failure.
3: But the professor...
5: He never showed up. Beth, Henry, I want to go away.
6: Of course, darling, we will. As soon as Henry can get the house locked up.
5: I don't want to wait. I want to leave at once. Tonight, please, tonight, Beth. We can get married before we cross the channel and then go to Switzerland.
6: But it's almost midnight now, darling.
5: What's the difference? Please, Beth, if you love me.
3: But why tonight, Victor?
5: Henry... You've no idea what I've been through. I have to get away at once.
6: Of course, darling, if you insist. Anything you want.
5: And we'll be married before daylight. Darling, darling, Bev. I know a little minister whom we can awake. And so Beth and I were married that evening in a little chapel on the coast. Then the three of us fled to Bern, Switzerland. I refused to have anything to do with the civilized world. No newspapers, no word of home. Just the peace and quiet of the Swiss mountains. Henry and Elizabeth both tried to learn of the events which had occurred in my laboratory that evening. But I never broke my silence on that subject. After the first tries, they refrained from asking me about it again. It was in the middle of the fourth month of our visit when Henry and I were sitting on the terrace of the little house in the mountain. Beth was out picking berries when Henry suddenly...
7: Victor, I'm your closest friend. I've tried to keep silent about... Well, Victor, the day after we left England, I bought a newspaper.
5: Did you, Henry?
7: Yes. I saw this clipping on the front page. I couldn't very well miss it.
5: What clipping?
7: This one. The horribly mangled remains of Professor Waldman was found on Beekman Hill. The identity of the unknown murderer is being sought by Scotland Yard.
5: Poor Professor Waldman. I'd no idea.
7: Hadn't you?
5: No. What are you trying to say to me, Henry?
7: You're leaving England so suddenly that very night. Your fear of being discovered, the secret experiment. Well, it all seemed to add up to some kind of strange connection with this clipping. Now, if you're in trouble, Victor, you can depend on me. I'll stay by your side.
5: I'm not in trouble. I'm just tired, terribly tired.
7: And you know nothing of the professor?
5: Absolutely nothing.
7: He didn't come to our chateau that evening.
5: I told you he didn't then. Stop questioning me.
6: Victor!
5: We're out here, Beth.
6: Oh, I've just had a horrible experience. Oh, darling, I'm so glad to see you.
5: You're pale, Beth. Sit down right here next to me.
7: Why, what happened, Beth?
6: Well, I was walking in the woods not far from here when I looked up and saw... Well, I saw a man. Sort of a man standing over me.
7: Well, men aren't so bad. That is, if you happen to know the right ones. And you do.
6: I'm not joshing, Henry. He wasn't exactly a man. He was twice the height of anyone I've ever seen. And his skin looked like dried parchment. It's incredible, but... I think I've seen a monster.
5: Monster?
6: Yes, I ran away. He didn't follow me. He just stared after me, watching me. You do believe me, don't you?
5: A monster stared after
6: you? Look, Henry. Victor, through the trees right out there. Look, there he is again.
0: Our story continues after this brief pause.

0: And now, back to today's short story.
1: Yes, the monster stood there, silhouetted against the trees. The monster which I had created, standing like an evil glut of flesh and bone, moved in the darkening twilight. And then suddenly, phantom-like, it disappeared. Beth and Henry both watched me as I started from the piazza after the disappearing creature in the backwoods. As I drew near to the heavily wooded section, giant footprints in the soft mud about me showed the path ahead. The sun was sinking in the west, and the last orange pinpoints of light needled my flesh until every sense within me was tingling with the expectations of seeing my living horror. Then I realized I was unarmed. Every crooked tree, each twisted branch which obstructed my path, appeared to be his form. I heard the crackling of a branch and the moving of a form on the velvet moss.
2: I thought you'd come, Creator.
1: You.
2: Are you frightened, Creator?
1: You dare talk to me.
2: Please don't turn away from me. Please.
1: Let me go.
2: I mean no harm to you. Listen to me, Victor Frankenstein. You must listen to me. You created me. You owe me that much.
1: I owe you nothing, murderer.
2: Why am I a murderer? Because you created a form so horrible, a face so distorted, that no man can look upon me and call me friend. I'm an outcast. You can save me.
1: Let me go.
2: Not until you hear my story. Sit down, Creator.
1: My arm! Let me go!
2: I wandered through the streets of London that first day. Children screamed in the streets. People flocked together, trying to kill me. And I was lonely and hungry.
1: How did you follow me here?

0: identity. But first, I fled to Scotland and lived outside of a cottage. That's how I learned to speak. An old blind man was teaching a young French girl to speak English. I listened to the lessons from the open windows.
1: Now, what do you expect of me?
0: A companion. A woman of the same species, with my defects. One who will be my friend. This being you must create.
1: No, I'll not do it.
0: You must. Every man's entitled to a wife.
1: No.
0: You must. If you create her for me, I'll take her with me into the far wastes, and no one will ever see either of us again. Ever.
1: How will you live?
0: On fruits and berries. We'll manage together. Please, you can't deny me this.
1: A maid. A monster's maid.
0: You will? You will. I swear, I'll never harm another human. Never create her. If you'll only grant me just one companion.
1: And if I refuse?
0: If you refuse, even a brain that you have made, creator, might become twisted and distorted.
1: And so that night in the forest, I made a devil's bargain. I bargained to create a monster's mate, perhaps another murderer. How could I know? The monster swore to live in the forest and wait. Wait a year or 2 years if necessary. And upon completion of my work, he would take his companion away. But if I broke my promise, he swore revenge. And so I started work. I searched Paris for the necessary equipment. Built a shack in the woods about a mile away from our chalet. 3 months I worked, 3 solid months, shaping her who was to be his mate. And then, one night, it was windy outside. I thought the wind had blown the door open when...
2: Victor! Victor, I'm sorry, I had to disturb you.
1: Is it Beth?
2: No, not Beth. She's fine and sends her love. It's the townspeople. Your activities have stirred up a lot of curiosity.
1: Oh, the fools!
2: Well, I can't blame them, especially after the rumors which have been going around. Rumors of the... Victor, you know the monster in these forests. You've known of him all along. People have seen him and connect him with you. Mothers in the village are frightened of their children.
1: I know nothing.
2: Look, I'm only trying to help you.
1: I know nothing, I tell you.
2: But the men have banded together. They're going to make a raid on you here, to burn your laboratory down, and to find the monster who lives in these woods.
1: They can't. They mustn't.
2: Oh, what devil's work are you carrying on, man? I'm trying to help you. Oh, Victor, will you please let your friends be your friends?
1: Henry, go back to Beth and leave me alone.
2: Beth is safe at home. You're in danger, and I won't leave your side this night, my friend.
1: Then be prepared.
2: Prepared for what?
1: You've guessed many of the reasons for my secrecy.
2: Then there is a monster.
1: At school, I stumbled on the secret of life. I was trying to create a superior race. I was a fool, and I created him instead.
2: And he does live?
1: Yes, he lives.
2: Professor Waldman, what happened to Professor Waldman?
1: The night I created the monster, Waldman became frightened. He screamed, attempted to kill the creature. The creature, like a child, warded him off and then tore him to pieces in front of me. I couldn't stop him. The monster had killed before it had really begun to live.
2: Then what?
1: The monster left the basement through the side entrance, carrying the professor's corpse. I had no choice. I had to leave the country.
2: Oh, what are you doing with that creature now?
1: Fulfilling a promise. Follow me into my cabin and I'll show you. How soon do you think the townsfolk will be here?
2: Oh, within 2 hours or so. They're meeting in the square in town.
1: Come in.
2: What? A woman?
1: Yes, a woman. The monster's mate, his friend. I promised him a friend. And in return, he swears to hide himself forever from the world.
2: A devil's bargain, Victor.
1: A bargain I must keep for all our sakes.
2: But the monster proved himself a murderer time and time again. Why, in London, after the death of Professor Waldman...
1: Time and time again.
2: But how do you know that the mate won't be even more vicious than he? You'll let loose an avalanche of hate.

0: Oh, destroyer, before you bring us to life.
1: Yes, avalanche of hatred.
0: Look, you've no time to waste. Set fire to this cabin quickly, Victor. Set fire to the cabin and come away. But man alive, you can't go through with this thing.
2: But the promise.
0: It's a promise to a fiend. He'll be your death and ours, Victor. Oh, hurry, man, hurry, if you've any love for Beth.
1: I've been insane with grief and fear for Beth and you. Go back to Beth, Henry, at once and wait for me.
0: And you?
1: I'll set fire to the cabin as soon as I destroy my books. I'll join you later.
0: Well, hurry, friend. We'll meet you home as soon as you can make it.
1: For one full hour, I worked feverishly. I soaked the shack in oil, and then taking a taper from the vase, I lit the fire. The fire started quickly. I placed my books in the very center of the room, and then opened the door of my shack. The experiment was at an end, and I felt free. The monster's mate would never live. I walked out, and then I saw him, his face contorted with rage.
3: My wife! My only dead battle friend! My only dead!
1: I knew then what was in his mind as he raced through the forest in front of me. The blazing shack was a beacon of light. And I saw his huge, misshapen form outdistance me, far outdistance me. He was faster than I, taller than I, and covered more territory. Racing, running blindly through the forest, I reached my home. The door of my house was flung open. Henry, mutilated and torn, stumbled blindly toward me.
0: Victor, the monster.
1: Henry, what?
0: I tried to, Victor.
1: Henry, you.
0: Beth of all.
1: Upstairs.
4: Beth, I'm coming, darling, I'm coming. I'm coming upstairs.
5: Help me!
4: I'm coming, darling, I'm coming. If you kill her, Beth!
1: Beth, oh, my darling. My darling. Oh, Beth, no. No. Both you and Henry. Both dead.
6: You two are alone, Creator.
1: Yes. Both of them were dead. All my dear ones gone from me now. And I'm alone. The wind howling outside my window is my only companion. All else is quiet as I sit by my window, writing this document. I am dying of loneliness and fear. Shunned by the world, hated by everyone. I know I am waiting only for the monster's return. And he, having eluded the world, will return when I've suffered my full share of misery. As he has suffered his.

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1: When it comes to the weekend, you want to cut loose and celebrate? 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Timeless Oldies Variety Show, and it's heard on the weekend with laughs and games and stuff. 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

0: The Skelly Oil Company presents Captain Midnight. Captain Midnight, brought to you every day, Monday through Friday, at this same time, by the Skelly Oil Company, Skelly Jobbers and Dealers. But first, we're going to get an important message tonight from the young fellow you know as Chuck Ramsey. It's about the new 1940 flight patrol that he and Patsy Donovan have organized for Captain Midnight. So listen. All right? Are you ready, Chuck? Come on through.
1: Hello, fellas and girls. The radio on this outlaw plane may not be so good, but I'll try it anyway. Now listen awfully close. Things are getting mighty exciting here, and I know we're going to need your help before long. So if you haven't already joined our new 1940 flight patrol, be sure to do it right away, won't you? Patsy and I both will sure appreciate it. And listen, when you get that spinning propeller medal, try to figure out what that secret password means. I can't tell you why now, but that secret password's going to be mighty important. Well, that'll have to be all for now. Goodbye.
0: Say, did you hear what Chuck Ramsey said about that spinning propeller medal? Well, he's talking about that marvelous bronze medal of membership, of course, that you get free when you join the new 1940 Flight Patrol. And boy, it's a beauty. It has a three-blade spinning propeller that you can spin to settle hundreds of different questions and play all sorts of games, too. And say, will you have fun trying to figure out the mystery of what that secret password means? Now, the first five letters of the password are C-O-B-R-A. I'll repeat them. C-O-B-R-A. Cobra. Say, do you suppose that's a clue? But now, you want to get that secret medal of membership as soon as you can. Remember, this is all you do. The next time you're out in your family car, just ask Mother or Dad to stop at your Skelly service station. Tell your Skelly man you want to join the 1940 Flight Patrol. He'll give you your junior pilot's application card right away, and he'll send right in for your spinning propeller medal of membership, the beautiful bronze medal that makes you a full-fledged member of the 1940 Flight Patrol. And remember this, it doesn't cost you a single penny. No box tops, no package seals, or anything like that. Just tell your Skelly man you want to join the new 1940 Flight Patrol, and he'll do the rest. And now to Captain Midnight. You'll remember that Ivan Shark was watching Captain Midnight and Chuck through his powerful binoculars as they took off in the black two-seater with the rescued fugitive Juan Pareda. Ivan Shark ordered his chief pilot, Von Griff, to take off and follow Captain Midnight. It is now shortly before dark, and Shark is standing on the edge of his secret flying field near the burned remains of the cabin where Major Barry Steele and his agent, Bud Conley, were trapped. Attending him are his daughter, Fury, and his servant, Fang. Fury is speaking.
2: So that explains the mystery of the disappearance of those men, Father.
3: Yes, Master. Von Griff did not tell untruth.
4: I see the whole thing very clearly now, Fury. I am not surprised that Von Griff was puzzled.
2: I have been in this cabin many times, but I did not know there was a secret passageway beneath.
4: That I did not know either. It is amazing that Major Steele knew about it. It was an old mine shaft. Evidently, someone believed there was gold here.
2: Maybe there still is.
4: They must have found out differently, my dear. Otherwise, they would have continued.
2: If it had not been for that shaft, we'd have been rid of this Barry Steele once and for all.
4: Maybe we shall be rid of him.
3: Pardon, Master. You hear something?
2: Fang's right, Father. I hear a plane.
4: There, to the south. It's coming very fast.
2: It must be Von Griff.
4: It could be Captain Midnight.
2: And we are standing out here in the open? Come, Father, let us move on to the trees.
4: Excellent suggestion, daughter. We must not make a target of ourselves for Captain Midnight. Come, Fang.
3: Yes, Master.
4: If it is Von Griff, he will come in and land at once.
2: Look, the plane. It's diving down.
4: Now, this is far enough. We're safe here.
3: See, Master? The pilot comes in to land. It must be Von Griff.
2: It is Von Griff. See? The plane is not a two-seater, but a single-seater.
4: Do not run out yet, Fury. You never can be sure when Captain Midnight is near.
3: Look, see. Put his own plane on ground.
2: Look at him sideslip, Father. He is taking too much of a chance.
4: Ah, fiddlesticks, my dear. The pilot is making a perfect sideslip landing into a small field.
3: Now, wheels touch ground.
4: An excellent landing indeed.
2: It is Von Griff. I recognize the helmet.
4: Yes, I see. He is taxiing directly to this spot.
3: I will help with Wing.
4: Very good, Fang.
2: Shall we go out to meet him, Father?
4: Ah. what stupidity, my dear. You should never go out to meet your inferiors. Let them come to you.
5: I have got news for you, Chief.
4: Turn your ship around, Von Greer, for a quick takeoff. Then come here.
5: Okay, Chief.
2: Look at Von Griff's face, Father. He is disturbed about something.
4: So I see. Well, Von Griff, have you carried out my orders?
5: I had some bad luck, Chief.
4: And what is this bad luck, Von Griff?
5: Captain Midnight got away from me.
4: That is not bad luck. That is rank stupidity. I warn you, Von Griff, a little more of this and you will never...
5: I could not help it, Chief. Captain Midnight flew into a deep barranca which had many turns.
4: Excuses, alibis, that is all you give me. If you will tell the truth, you will confess that Captain Midnight was just too smart for
5: that
4: you.
5: Is not
4: enough! I will not listen. Did you follow my other command to fly across the ridge?
5: Yes, Chief. And from there, I bring good news.
4: Well, what is it?
5: Tex Rossman and his men have the cabin surrounded.
4: That is better.
5: What are your orders, then?
4: Everyone in that cabin must be captured alive. In the first place, I do not wish to be put in the position of fighting a mother and her daughter. In the second place, and more important, it is only in that way that I can lay a trap for Captain Midnight.
2: If you capture that Donovan woman and her daughter, Captain Midnight will never leave until he has rescued them. Or is dead.
4: I see you know Captain Midnight very well, my dear Fury. Now, Von Griff, listen closely. You will get 4 25-pound bombs from headquarters. One of them a dud with the firing pin removed and filled with sand. Drop this dud as close to the cabin as possible first. This should serve as a warning to those in the cabin. Perhaps they will rush out and into the hands of Rossman. Then, drop the other bombs one by one and destroy the cabin. In that way, we will achieve our purpose and give Captain Midnight something more to think about. And I will be watching you from the top of the ridge, Von Griff. Mind you, no more mistakes. Now go.
6: While Ivan Shark's orders are being given, Captain Midnight and Chuck leave the rescued fugitive, Juan Pareda, asleep and follow a narrow mountain trail down to the cabin where they left Ma and Patsy Donovan guarded by Pinky and Slim. Chuck and Captain Midnight finally make out the shack through the gloom. As they're about to rush forward, they suddenly notice that the door is wide open. They halt in amazed silence as Captain Midnight whispers warningly,
7: "No, Chuck, no. Don't go in. We can't afford to make a single wrong move."
8: There it is again.
7: Quick, Chuck. Back around the corner here.
8: I wonder what...
7: Oh, it's just an owl, Chuck. There's nothing to worry about there.
8: Yes, but what's happened to Ma and Patsy? Oh, gee, this is terrible.
7: I don't know, Chuck. But we're going to find out.
8: That owl red. There's something strange about it. I just don't know what it is.
7: Well, what are you talking about?
8: That owl red. I can't get the idea out of my head that I've heard it before.
7: You've probably heard lots of owls before, Chuck. Come on now. We've got to work, and we've got to work fast.
8: Okay, Red. You lead the way, and I'll follow. But I still...
7: Now, listen carefully, Chuck. We're in a tough spot. We can't make one false move. If our friends aren't in that cabin, and I don't think they are, they must have been driven out.
8: Or captured. Should one of us go through the door?
7: No, Chuck, no. That would be suicide. If Ma and Patsy, Pinky and Slim, have been captured, it's a dead certainty some of Shark's men are hiding inside in the darkness, waiting for us to come in. So now flatten yourself against this wall, and let's move forward.
8: Okay, go ahead.
7: Keep as close to me as you can. Whatever you do, watch the woods around us.
8: I'm right with you.
7: All right, I'm starting. Keep as quiet as you can now.
8: Something's happened to that end of the shack.
7: Come on. We're going to creep forward a bit.
8: Okay. Lead on.
7: Look, Chuck. Look at this. This end of the cabin, what? It's all torn apart. This whole end is shattered. Well, you can look right inside.
8: What could have happened?
7: Just a second. I want to examine this ground.
8: Can you find out anything?
7: Grab hold of yourself, Chuck. I've got bad news.
8: Go ahead, Red.
7: This whole end of the shack has been blown up. I can tell by the looks of the ground.
8: Gosh, Red, that means...
7: Now, wait a minute, Chuck. Don't jump at conclusions. Follow me. We're going inside.
8: I'm right behind you.
7: All right. This is far enough.
8: I'm afraid we're going to find something we don't want to find.
7: Here. Kneel beside me against the wall here.
8: Okay.
7: I'm going to take a chance and light a match. As soon as I get it lit, you take a quick look around.
8: All right. Go ahead.
7: Do you see anything?
8: Quick, Red. Blow it out.
7: Any bad news?
8: No, Red. I was just afraid that somebody would see the light.
7: Nothing in here?
8: Not a thing.
7: Well, if At least no one was killed in that explosion.
8: Something worse could have happened to them.
7: Meaning they're in shark's hands,
8: eh? Yeah.
7: I told you before, Chuck. Don't take anything for granted.
8: What do you think could have happened here?
7: I don't know. From the looks of things, an aerial bomb must have exploded at this end of the shack.
8: It just doesn't seem possible. Well, that a bomb could be exploded right here without hurting someone.
7: Come on, Chuck. We can't find out anything more here.
8: I don't know whether we can find anything out anywhere. I guess we just never should have left Ma and Patsy.
7: That's water under the bridge now, Chuck. We did the best we could under the circumstances. Come on, let's go outside again.
8: Well, what next?
7: Now look, you see that tree just ahead of us there?
8: Yeah, I see it.
7: Well, it has low branches. We'll be fairly safe from observation.
8: Okay, go ahead. I'll be right behind.
7: All right. Now then, here we are. Now, from an examination of that shack, I don't believe anyone was killed. Therefore, I believe they left the cabin of their own accord.
8: Well, that seems logical. The next question is, were they captured after they got out?
7: That's the whole thing in a nutshell. If they were captured, the chances are they aren't around here anywhere. If they weren't captured, they may be somewhere fairly close.
8: How are we going to find out?
7: It's going to be difficult to find out anything while it remains so dark.
8: Gosh, Red, it's only the middle of the night now. We can't wait until daybreak.
7: We may have to, Chuck. However, in the meantime, there's one thing we can do.
8: What's that?
7: We can circle slowly and quietly around the cabin, hoping to pick up their trail. But listen, we'll have to be very careful.
8: All right, let's get...
7: What are you looking at?
8: That way, Red. Up the side of the hill.
7: Well, what was it?
8: Thought I saw something moving.
7: Let's keep quiet then and watch. There, Chuck, there.
8: See? It is something.
7: Oh, now I've lost it.
8: So have I. Gosh, Red, what'll we do?
7: Quick, Chuck. Down on your hands and knees and follow me.
6: Again, the sinister Ivan Shark has contrived a diabolical scheme to strike at Captain Midnight. And while this tense struggle between Captain Midnight and Ivan Shark continues, what about Major Barry Steele and Bud Conley in the Spartan? Have they reached the border safely? Don't miss the next adventure when screaming terror from the skies plunges down at the lonely cabin across the ridge. Tune in tomorrow to Captain Midnight. And now, a word to every red-blooded young fellow and girl who loves adventure. 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What has Captain Midnight seen, dimly visible, in the gloom of the night? And what has happened to Ma and Patsy and Pinky and Slim? Be sure to listen tomorrow. Until then, this is Don Gordon, your Skelly Man, saying goodbye and happy landing!

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1: If you like high adventure, come with me. If you like the stealth of intrigue, come with me. If you like blood and thunder, come with me.
0: Almost from the moment they reached Angkor Thom from Saigon, Captain Bart Friday, his secretary Patricia, and Skip Turner became prisoners of the strange folk of the Cambodian jungle. And with them, Professor Lebrun, Celia Carter, and Perry Mills. They were kidnapped from Angkor Thom by an elephant caravan and abandoned in the Temple of the Gorillas, where they were recaptured by hillmen and strapped to wild ponies. They were taken behind a giant waterfall and forced to climb the interior of a hollow mountain or series of ladders until finally they reached an ancient monastery situated on the peak. But listen to Captain Friday tell it.
2: All the time we were laboring through these queer adventures, we were wondering what had become of our original leader, Dr. Howard Carter, the old archaeologist who so strangely disappeared from Saigon, and also Taquan, the young Cambodian scholar. When finally we were brought high up to the mountain temple, we were led before a huge door that reached to the vast ceiling of a great hallway. The door was thrown open, and Celia, exhausted by the strain of the journey, gave one look into the room and fell headlong across the threshold in a faint. She'd seen her father, Dr. Carter.
3: Celia!
2: Dr. Carter, you here?
4: What's happened to my daughter?
2: She's okay, just exhausted. She'll be all right.
4: My friends, my dear friends. Oh, but it's good to see you again. Here, lift her onto the couch beside the fire.
2: Easy now. Yep. Yeah, there she is.
3: Oh, poor child. The shock of seeing you, Dr. Carter, after such a hard trip.
4: You'll find a stimulant on the table, Captain. It's been a bad trip?
2: Yeah, nothing to worry about. I'm only surprised it hasn't happened sooner.
4: Too hard on the girls, I'm afraid. By the way... where are Perry Mills and Professor Lebrun?
5: Oh, they'll be here in a jiffy. Hey, what kind of a burglar's hangout is this, anyhow? Are you a prisoner, too?
4: Hello there, Skip. What's this about prisoners?
5: Oh, a lot of monkey-faced guys took us prisoners, and they've been packing us all over the landscape like a lot of cargo. Ain't you a prisoner here?
4: My dear Skip, none of us are prisoners. You haven't been prisoners at any time.
5: The heck we ain't.
2: Celia's coming around.
4: Poor child, I warned her what it meant to follow me into the jungle, but she insisted on coming.
2: Hello there, Celia. All right now?
6: Did I faint?
2: I'm afraid you did.
6: Oh, hello, Dad. Sorry I'm such a baby.
4: Now, my dear, a little rest, and you'll be fit as a fiddle. How do you like being secretary to an archaeologist by this time?
6: Is that what I've been doing?
4: Exactly.
6: Swell. Can I have another sip of that?
7: What you need is a good long sleep.
6: What I need more than that is a big plate of ham and Higgs.
4: And that's exactly what you shall have. At least what corresponds in Cambodia to ham and eggs.
5: Yeah, what's that? Elephant ham and hummingbird eggs? Well, anyway, I'll have some of the same.
4: There'll be Cambodian ham and eggs for everyone.
7: What a beautiful room, Dr. Carter. All those deep, furry rugs on the floor.
4: All of you make yourselves comfortable. Those fur rugs are to lie on. Just stretch out and relax until the food arrives.
5: Hey, you carry on here like you was a boss. You ain't kidding us, are you?
4: No, Skip, I'm not kidding you.
7: Uh-oh, who's this?
4: Selhunga Ponte Antaha, Tuan.
7: Wow, chanting. He strikes a silver bell and servants appear. Dr. Carter, you're not a mystic.
4: Well, not at least. At least not in the sense you'd give the word.
2: Dr. Carter, you say you're not a prisoner and that we're not prisoners?
4: No. I repeat, you were never prisoners. At any time in your journey, all you would have had to say was turn back and your party would have been returned to Saigon. In fact, at the Temple of the Gorillas, weren't you warned? Yes, begged to return to the coast.
8: That's right, Dr. Carter.
4: Well, Professor Lebrun and my assistant, Perry Mills. How are you, my boy?
9: Oh, fine, thank you, sir.
4: Ah, Professor Lebrun, between you and Taquan, you brought them through splendidly.
2: What's this?
7: Taquan?
9: Hey, say, Professor Lebrun, did you and Dr. Carter slip something over on us?
8: Afraid so, Perry.
7: You mean you knew all along that we weren't prisoners?
8: Quite right, Patricia.
7: Well, how perfectly abominable.
2: But see here, Lebrun, why did you do that?
8: Orders, Captain.
2: Orders from whom?
8: Dr. Carter, the head of the expedition, and his right-hand man, Taquan.
2: Taquan? Taquan? Where does he come into the picture? We haven't seen him since we left Angkor.
4: And yet, he was with you all the time.
9: Hey, you mean he was in our elephant caravan?
4: Yes, Skip.
3: And was he at the Temple of the Gorillas when we thought we'd been abandoned?
4: I'm afraid he was.
9: And did he ride those wild ponies with us and climb that mountain of stepladders?
8: He was in the rear party of guards coming up the mountain, Perry. Right behind Skip Turnier, most of the time.
5: Well, I'm a son of a gun.
2: See here, Dr. Carter. This hocus-pocus is all very amusing and dramatic. But why did you vanish from Saigon, leaving word for us to follow? Why didn't you meet us at Angkor as you said you would? And why were we brought here in the guise of prisoners? What's the object of it?
4: Not so fast, Captain Friday, not so fast. There's plenty of time for everything. Just now, it's much more important that you relax. You've made a tremendously hard trip.
2: But where's Taquan now? Why isn't he here?
4: He is.
2: What?
4: He is here.
9: Oh, well, perhaps he is, Doctor, but I'll be doggone if I can see him.
4: Perry, look in the chair just behind Patricia.
3: Behind me?
5: Well, for Pete's sake, old soul besides himself. All dressed up like a Chinese junk shop.
9: Say, how long have you been sitting there, Taquan?
10: All the time you have been in the room, Perry.
9: You were sitting there when we came in?
10: I was.
3: Well, why didn't you speak? I don't like to have people sneaking around behind my back.
10: I do not waste words, Miss Patricia. Only when I have something to say do I open my mouth.
3: Why are you in those robes? The last time we saw you in Angkor, you were in American clothes.
10: Dr. Carter will explain all.
4: Taquan is wearing his rightful costume now, the robes of the Khmer priesthood.
9: You, a priest? Why, at the University of California, I never thought of you as anything but a Cambodian student.
10: When I was at your American university, I was a student, Perry.
9: But you probably knew more than most of the professors even then, is that it?
10: Even so. And what then?
9: Well, apparently, with your knowledge, you should have been doing the teaching.
10: To have boasted of my knowledge would have been a display of pride. Pride and learning are not brothers. You must forego one or the other.
4: Oh, here's food. No, don't get up. Stay right where you are on the rugs.
3: You aren't going to ask us to eat off the floor, I hope, Doctor.
4: You see, they're bringing tiny benches for tables. You can be comfortable and still enjoy your food.
11: Oh, I don't want to be on this couch. I want to lie on a rug and eat off a little table, too.
4: Oh, my daughter's getting to be a problem child. But I'll get a rug for you.
8: Hey, what about it, preacher? You going to join us on the floor?
10: Preacher?
8: Sure, you are, ain't you?
10: I am a Khmer priest, if that is what you mean.
8: Sure, priest, preacher, what's the deal?
4: I'm afraid the Khmer priest is quite a different specimen from the American clergyman, Skip.
8: Well, that's okay. Anyway, you want to come down here on my rug?
10: Thank you, Mr. Skip. I have eaten.
8: Oh, yeah? Well, I hope you won't feel hurt, then, if I tear into this jungle hash.
10: I shall not feel offended.
11: Fun, isn't it, Patricia? Food's good, too.
3: Mm-hmm.
11: It isn't ham and eggs, though.
3: I'm too hungry to care what it is.
9: Why so pensive, Captain Friday?
2: I've been watching those queer logs burning in the fireplace. They look like bleached human bones writhing in the flames.
9: Limbs from the Frominger tree, Captain. They give off a peculiar greenish light, don't they?
2: Mm. A strange scent. I didn't suppose one could travel back through the centuries through the sense of smell, but that's exactly what the fumes from that fire do to me. Sends my imagination plunging back through the ages when this must have been a stronghold of the Khmer civilization.
3: Oh, why, boss, what's gotten into you? I always thought of you as a very prosaic detective. I've never heard you talk like this before.
2: It's probably because I never smelled the smoke of burning Frominger logs before.
8: Well, the wood of the banyan tree also has a very decided scent, Captain. Is it any wonder that the rest of the world looks upon the East as a realm of magic, when even the very jungles can make the imagination reel?
3: My senses are reeling all right, but not because of any magic. Dr. Carter, could you please tell me if I'm going to have a comfortable bed tonight, or do I get another pile of straw to sleep on?
4: Much more to the point at this moment than the smell of Frominger or banyan smoke. Yes, Patricia, I assure you, you'll have comfortable sleeping quarters. Different from any room you've ever occupied before, though. But come, drink up. You'll never sip another beverage like this anywhere else in the world.
5: Hey, you got much of a kick?
4: It isn't that kind of a drink, Skip. It'll relax and restore your tired bodies. In the morning, you'll awaken cool and refreshed, and much of your renewed vigor you may lay to this drink.
5: Okay, I take it your word. Bottoms up, everybody.
4: Okay. Now I'll show you each to your sleeping quarters.
2: Just a moment, Dr. Carter. Aren't we going to thrash out all this funny business?
4: There's another day tomorrow, Captain. Rest now. And tomorrow your mind will be clear to absorb what I have to say. And there are many things, I assure you.
2: If that's the way you want it, Doctor.
4: Come along now, Cecilia. You and Patricia first. I've arranged for you to be together. It'll be more companionable.
7: Hey, are you asleep, Celia?
6: Oh, no. I thought I was dead tired. It's no use. Who ever heard of a bedroom with a fountain in it?
7: Well, this is one. And what tremendous rooms, like a room in a museum. Yeah, I'm glad your father left us plenty of candles.
6: Gosh, gives me the shivers to think of hopping out of bed in the morning on that cold stone floor.
7: We might even dash into the fountain for a morning dip.
6: Oh, no, thanks. I'm inclined to be clean, but not that clean.
7: Bed's comfortable, though.
6: I always did like these built-in beds with canopies and things. Makes me feel like the Queen of Sheba.
7: Now, seriously, Celia, do you suppose this is the end of our journey?
6: You mean, is this the lost temple Dad was looking for?
7: Mm-hmm. Only, I thought it was a whole city, not just a temple.
6: Yeah, so did I. And I got the idea the place he was looking for was uninhabited. Well, this place looks like it had always been lived in. Oh, I wish those shadows way over at the other side of the fountain wouldn't keep moving. It gives me nerves.
7: Where? Oh, over there. Mm-hmm. That's just the flickering of the candles when a breeze blows through. This place is airy, isn't it?
6: I suppose so. Oh, I wish I could sleep.
7: Well, it's the newness of the surroundings as much as it is the fountain that keeps us awake when we're dead tired.
6: Oh, I'm so tired I don't have the least reaction of relief or pleasure now that I know we're no longer prisoners.
7: Hold it, Celia.
6: What is it?
7: There is someone in the room with us.
6: Are you sure?
7: Of course. I heard a step and saw a shadow.
6: What's that horrid smell?
7: It smells like an animal, doesn't it?
6: I don't know.
7: It's an animal smell, all right. I've been around zoos and places long enough to recognize that.
6: You think there's an animal in our bedroom?
7: It smells kind of doggy smell. There. There, did you see it?
6: Yes. Yes, I saw it, Patricia. That wasn't a dog. It stood up like a man.
7: Probably is a man. Darn it.
6: What's the matter, Patricia?
7: I can't find my revolver. Give me yours.
6: Well, I left mine in the room where we ate.
7: Oh, fine. Ooh, what a horrid smell.
6: Do you suppose we could get out of the room?
7: Well, we don't know where to go.
6: Celia, it's coming toward us.
7: It's got robes on.
6: Why does it make that terrible noise like a dog?
7: Look at its face.
6: Go away. Go away.
12: Ooh, Captain Friday, Skip, go away.
6: Don't let it touch me. Get it away.
12: Oh, Celia, don't faint. Help, help.
13: Boca.
12: Oh, don't touch me.
13: You have disobeyed. You die, fool.
12: Oh, you've murdered him. Taquan, you killed him with a knife.

0: Left to themselves in their exotic bedchamber in the Temple of Priests high on a Cambodian jungle mountain, Patricia and Celia experienced adventure of utter terror. An animal-like thing on 2 feet crept to their bedside and at the last moment was stabbed by the Cambodian student Takwan. And now in the sunshine of the next morning, Captain Friday and Professor Lebrun are on a balcony overlooking the dazzling landscape.
1: By Jove, Captain Friday, isn't this tremendous? Where else in the world could you stand on a balcony anywhere from 12 to 15 centuries old and look out over an unbroken jungle such as this? Not up to snuff this morning?
2: Yeah, well enough, Lebrun.
1: Bed armed?
2: Answered the purpose.
1: Food give you indigestion?
2: Digestion's perfect.
1: I see. Then it must be your conscience.
2: See here, Lebrun, what's the idea of all this prodding?
1: Prodding? I say, you've got me wrong, Captain Friday. I've been standing here trying to make conversation for the past 10 minutes, and all I've been able to get out of you was a grunt.
2: Sorry if I've been rude, but this whole thing is beginning to get me down. I've taken on a big responsibility in this matter, not only with the French government, but the safety of my secretaries involved.
1: All of which is quite true, Captain Friday.
2: Yet you and Dr. Carter and Taquan have acted secretly and without my knowledge or consent. I insist on knowing why I've been brought here, what it's all about.
1: I appreciate your position thoroughly, Captain, but I have nothing to do with the telling of the story. That is Dr. Carter's business.
3: What? Do I hear my name up for discussion? Oh, good morning, Captain Friday. And you, Lebrun. How did you spend the night?
1: Oh, I assure you, Doctor, in pleasant slumber.
3: Then I suppose a good substantial breakfast in order. Splendid morning air at this altitude, isn't it?
1: Remarkable. Remarkable. Oh, by the way, Doctor, Captain Friday feels that he shouldn't be kept in the dark any longer.
3: Quite right, too, Captain. Oh, here's Perry and Skip. Good morning, gentlemen.
4: Oh, what a night. What a night.
5: It could have been twice as long, and I wouldn't have moved a muscle.
3: Slept well, then, I take it.
5: Oh, all over.
6: Same goes for me.
3: Well, shall we wait out here for the girls? They should be out presently.
5: Sure, why not?
4: Oh, boy, this air's great.
3: Captain Friday, it'll take some time to go into all the details of what's happened. I might as well begin now as any time.
2: Go ahead, Doctor.
3: In the first place, you were all brought here from Angkor as prisoners because you couldn't have penetrated the jungle otherwise. The native Cambodians are up in arms over the rumors that the famous seven-headed emerald cobra has been found. Even your guards would have taken pleasure in slitting your throats had they not been told by Taquan that you were prisoners being brought to the Temple of Priests for sacrifice.
5: Sacrifices? Oh, that's a swell idea. Who thought that one up?
3: You see, with the exception of Taquan and Fen Lo, there's no one this far back in the jungle who understands English. That's one of our greatest protections. As long as they don't turn the natives against us, we're safe.
2: You mean to say our safety depends on the friendship of Fen Lo, the murderer? The man I intend to take out of this jungle a prisoner?
3: I do.
2: Then why the Sam Hill did you ever bring us to this place?
3: Supposing I had not brought you, what would have happened to you then? What would you have done then?
2: Formed a caravan of my own, come into the jungle?
3: Exactly. That's just what I was afraid of. You'd have been led out into the jungles by faithless Cambodians and killed outright.
5: Hey, you really mean they'd have taken us for a ride?
3: Well, in the parlance of the underworld, that's exactly what you were facing.
2: Still, you could have told us all this beforehand.
3: Captain Friday, believe me, your safety lies in the fact that you didn't know you were prisoners. You acted like prisoners. You were sullen and resentful in the presence of guards. You wouldn't have been actors enough to pretend all this had you known the truth.
2: But why did you disappear from Saigon?
5: Yeah, and why didn't you meet us in Angkor like you said you would?
3: Gentlemen, I've been places and seen things in this jungle that no other white man has ever laid eyes on. Things that no other Occidental even suspects exist. Taquan Fen Lo have shown me the treasure houses of the old Khmer Kingdom. Wealth and glory that even the natives of Cambodia don't know about.
2: So you've been playing along with Fen Lo. Fen Lo, the outlaw.
3: Captain Friday, he may be that to you. To me, he is Fen Lo the prince. Fen Lo, the priest.
6: Well, Dr. Carter, did you see the seven-headed cobra?
3: Perry, my lad, you always were one to ask questions.
6: Oh, sorry, Doctor.
5: Hey, here come Celia and Patricia.
2: Hey, come on over and join the party. I hope you realize you've been holding up breakfast.
7: Hey, boss, how soon can we get away from here?
2: Why, Patricia, what's happened? You're white as a ghost. You too, Celia.
8: Yes. Well, yes, if you'd been through what we have...
3: But why... my dear children, if anything was wrong, why wasn't I told?
8: We screamed, but no one answered.
3: Screamed? Screamed? But why on earth should you scream?
8: Tell them, Patricia. I don't want to even think about it.
1: Oh, come, both of you. Sit here on this stone step.
3: I'll have food brought out here.
7: Well, in the first place, They put us in a room with a fountain in the center.
1: But every room used as sleeping quarters is the same. It's a combination. Ornament, drinking fountain, and bath.
7: Well, anyway, the running water kept us awake.
3: You say the fountain kept you awake? Oh, it's too bad. Breakfast will be out presently.
7: We were lying there talking when suddenly we saw something moving in the shadows. We couldn't see what it was because the fountain was between us. But we began to smell the most peculiar odor, like animals. Celia said it was like a dog.
3: Did you say dog?
6: You're sure it wasn't wolf smell?
7: I don't know. All I know that it was horrible. And then it began to come towards us. It was between us and the door. It kept creeping closer and closer. At first we couldn't tell whether it was an animal or a man.
8: Oh, it was a man, all right.
7: Yes. Then suddenly we saw its face. We both screamed.
6: Well, what was it like? Was it like an animal?
7: More like a madman. It whimpered and whined like a dog.
3: Impossible.
6: I didn't know there were any such things in this part of the world.
2: What on earth are you talking about?
3: Let the girls tell their own story.
7: We both screamed. And then it leaped toward us and grabbed Celia.
8: Oh, yes.
3: Wait a minute. Let me get to Quan.
7: No, please, Dr. Carter. I'd rather tell you folks what happened first.
3: Very well.
7: Well, just then, a shadow raced towards us. And I heard a voice say, "You disobey me, you die, fool," or something like that, and then...
2: Yes, Patricia?
7: It was Daquan. He stabbed the thing to death. He killed it right before my eyes.
2: Daquan, dear? Oh. What did you do then?
7: Oh, boss, I fainted. I don't know what happened after that, except that I have vague recollections that there were people working over me. Girls and women with long black hair, any number of people. And the hushed voices, all that sort of thing. But it was so far away, so detached from me that I hardly know whether it really happened or was only a dream.
8: Oh, that's exactly the experience I had, too. It couldn't have been a dream.
6: Hypnosis. Eastern mysticism.
3: And when did you have your next clear, normal consciousness? When did you awaken to your normal selves again?
7: About half an hour ago. I woke up and the sun was streaming into our room from those high arched windows and Celia was still sleeping beside me.
3: Everything was normal? No blood on the bed clothing or on the floor where this strange being was murdered?
7: No.
8: Patricia, tell them about our pajamas.
7: Well, there must have been evidence of the murder on us. The thing was killed right over us, and I remember seeing blood before I fainted.
2: Go on, Patricia.
7: Well, when we awakened this morning, we weren't in the pajamas we went to bed in. Our baggage had been opened and clean things put on us. The bedclothes had been changed, and everything was different.
1: What I would call super excellent service, hmm?
2: Your humor is a little misplaced at a time like this, LeBrun.
1: Oh, really now? I say, may I ask you a question?
2: Go ahead.
1: Look here, Celia. Have you and Patricia examined your luggage?
8: Yes. And that's something else that's queer.
2: Well, how's that, Celia?
8: Well, we found the pajamas that we put on when we went to bed last night. The ones we were wearing when Taquan killed the man. We're all freshly washed and pressed and with our other clothes.
2: Patricia, are you certain you two didn't dream all this?
7: We didn't dream it, boss. It happened.
2: What do you make of it, Dr. Carter?
3: It's beyond me, Captain. I never heard of such a thing before.
1: Oh, the hallucinations of overtired brains.
7: Professor LeBrun, are you trying to make me sound mad? I tell you it happened.
1: Please believe me, Patricia. I'm only looking for a normal explanation to a highly improbable situation.
2: Why do you say improbable? Nothing is improbable so far from civilization. What do we know about this place? What do we know of the people who inhabit it? This is a hotbed of black magic and cobra worship.
3: Captain Friday, please, don't jump to conclusions. The priests in this place are wise and holy men.
2: So wise and holy that they'll choose a pair of murderers like Fen Lo and Taquan for their prophets.
3: Captain Friday, you must not fly in the face of fate like this.
2: Patricia's safety, the safety of the entire party, lies in your hands. You know what you're doing here, Dr. Carter? Are we safe? Whom do you trust? What right did you have to drag us all out here into the jungle? Can you answer these questions?
1: He do not need to answer them, Captain Friday.
6: Hey, Taquan.
1: I will answer for him.
2: Oh, here you are.
1: With your kindest indulgence, I am here.
2: What do you mean by entering Patricia's bedroom last night to slaughter one of your victims?
1: Slaughter? Enter Miss Patricia's bedchamber? I think I do not know what you mean.
7: You did kill that thing that made a noise like a dog. You did.
1: I fear you are torn by the sinister claws of delusion. All last night, I rested peacefully upon my couch.
7: You did kill. I saw you. You said to me, he disobeyed me. He had to die. That was the last thing you said before I fainted.
2: You deny that you were near the girl's room?
9: It is my humble opinion that I was nowhere near them.
5: Hey, look here, Taquan, you got any proof?
9: Proof? Proof of what?
5: You know doggone well what I mean.
2: Just a minute, Skid. Taquan, can you guarantee our safety in this temple of priests, as this place seems to be called?
9: Safety? Who am I to promise safety? Even you, Captain Friday, whom I know to be a great detective in your own San Francisco, cannot hope to promise all of the citizens safety. He can do his utmost to protect them, yes, but even he cannot know what fate has in store.
5: I'll be a bald-headed monkey if you can't say the least in the most words.
2: You see, Dr. Carter, even your trusted guide won't promise us safety.
3: You must admit, Captain, his reasoning is sound.
10: Look! Look there on the terrace!
5: Hey, what's that, Taquan? What is that thing those priests are carrying into the jungle?
9: A body, Mr. Skip.
7: The body of a man?
9: The body of a priest. You see, even a priest of the ancient Khmer line is not safe in this temple if
2: what, Taquan?
9: If he forgets the tenets of his religion or the laws of the ancient Khmers.
2: I see. And what law did he violate?
9: That no Khmer priest shall ever come near unto a woman.
10: I told you. I told you.

Safe within the temple of priests, but not safe after all, for within the temple are stranger terrors than they have yet had to face. 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
2: Mm-hmm.

0: Mystery House, that strange publishing firm owned by Dan and Barbara Glenn, where each new novel is acted out by the Mystery House staff before it is accepted for publication. Mystery House.
1: Well, Barbie, you're looking very pert tonight.
2: Well, thank you, kind sir. I'm going to play the part of a glamour gal in the story we're testing for a Mystery House novel tonight.
1: You'll be a hit, baby.
2: Well, I don't think I'd like being a glamour girl if it means being the kind of person I'll portray in this story.
1: Oh, a meanie, hmm? Well, somebody has to play the bad parts.
0: Well, that's what I like about my job, Mr. Glenn. I'm always a hero.
2: Why, Tom, you never play any of the parts in the stories.
0: Not in the stories, maybe, Mrs. Glenn, but I always feel like a hero because of the good news I bring our listeners. For example, listen to this.

0: beds at the back door, Johnny.
1: Yeah, I suppose Benedict has the place wired.
0: Yeah, you figured it.
1: All right, come on. Now, the first trick is to silence the alarm.
0: You got the tools?
1: Yeah. You keep a sharp lookout.
0: Yeah.
1: Probably got a couple of the boys on the outside.
0: I'm watching, Johnny, I'm watching. You getting it?
1: Yeah, just a little more.
0: Hey, Johnny, here comes one of the boys.
1: I flatten against the wall, I'll take him.
2: Hey, what are...
0: You sure can powder them, Johnny.
1: Yeah, sure. I went to Miss Perkins' finishing school. Now tie him up while I finish breaking the alarm.
0: I'll take care of him like he was a pill. He's one of the rippers that took me on the picnic.
1: Yeah, your arm's okay. Now to get the lock on this door.
0: Yeah. This mess is wrapped up for the night. Yeah, it's a tough lock, ain't it?
1: Yeah.
0: You know, when I draws 5 yards at Sleepy Hollow, I had a bunkie that could open any lock there was. Except, of course, the one on the cell door.
1: Yeah. I've got it.
0: Good.
1: Well, wait till I put my flashlight on. There. Now, this is the main kitchen, and that door leads to the hallway, doesn't it?
0: Yeah, it sure does, Johnny.
1: Melvin, I wish you'd make your teeth stop chattering.
0: I'll put them in my pocket.
1: All right. Come on, we're going into the hallway.
0: Yeah.
1: What was that?
0: I kicked something.
1: All right, let's see what it was. Oh, a wine bucket.
0: Yeah, but I didn't spill nothing. It was empty.
1: Yeah. Empty. That's funny. You know, come to think of it, the ones in Duval's office were empty, too.
0: I don't follow you, Guff.
1: Melvin, when we were in Duval's office with the inspector, I remember distinctly those wine buckets being dry.
0: So what?
1: Wasn't there ice in the buckets when you served the champagne?
0: Yeah, sure there was.
1: What happened to the water?
0: What water?
1: Look, Melvin, when ice melts, there's always water, see?
0: Yeah.
1: Yet the morning the murder was discovered, those two buckets were dry.
0: Oh, it was dry.
1: Yeah.
0: Well, it was dry ice.
1: Now, don't be funny.
0: No, on the level.
1: Dry ice. Why dry ice?
0: Well, when Benedict gives me the bucket with the champagne in him, he says we ain't got no regular ice.
1: Oh. Yeah. Dry ice would just evaporate, leaving no trace behind.
0: Yeah?
1: Now, that would account for the bucket being empty and dry. Well, then I've got the answer.
0: Yeah? Well, tell it to me, but slow.
1: Yeah, later. First, we've got to find the Duchess. Now, come on.
0: All right.
1: Here's the door to the hallway. Now walk lightly.
0: I'm practically floating.
1: Now look, some light shone under that door further down the hall.
0: Oh, Johnny, that's where the mob hangs out.
1: Uh-huh. Let's have a look.
0: Oh, they're in there, all right. Through these portals past the toughest rippers you ever laid a peep.
1: Oh, shh. Transom's open. Now give me that chair, Melvin, so I can take a look, huh?
0: Okay. Yeah.
1: Here we go.
3: I'm in a fin.
4: Yeah, you say a fin. Okay, I'll see you. And raise the sawbucket. What do you say to that, Toots?
5: Oh, don't think you can scare me out, Bugsy. I'll see you.
4: A full house. Bullets high. Ha!
5: Ha! Yourself. Look at them and weep.
6: Straight flush. And in spades.
4: How do you like that?
6: You're human, I tell you.
5: Bugsy, dear, you're $5 shy.
4: Who says?
5: I says.
4: Well, can't you ask politely? Here.
5: That's better. And, Mike, you can return that ace you just slipped into your pocket.
6: You're accusing me of cheating?
5: Listen, you big gorilla. If you don't return that card, I'll bust you one right in the kisser.
6: I hate to be intimidated.
5: I'm going to count these cards, and if I find only 51, Mike... You'll be sorry. 1, 2, 3, 4, 5.
6: Hey, what do you know? Here's an ace on the floor.
5: Now, isn't that strange? And right by your chair, too. It's my deal, and I suggest you boys dig up a little more coin of the realm.
6: Well, Bugsy, let me...
0: Hey, what goes?

0: It sounds from here like a card game, Johnny.
1: She's in there, all right. And when I think of the way she made me promise never to play poker...
0: Hey, listen, Johnny, listen. Them messes are easy with the lid. How are you going to spring her?
1: Well, I'm going to yell to her to hit the floor. Then I'll shoot out the lights. While those gorillas are throwing it around, I'll pull her out.
0: Johnny, someone's coming this way. If he lets out a peep, it's up the handle for us.
1: All right. I'm going to meet him.
2: Is that you, Mike? Oh, why aren't there some lights on? Let go, I can't.
0: Did you get him, Johnny?
1: Yeah, it's Benedict. He's out cold. Sling him over your shoulder, Melvin, and take him out to the car. I'll get the Duchess.
0: Johnny, it's too risky alone.
1: Come on, now. Here's Benedict. Go ahead. Do as I say.
0: Okay. But look out for them guys when they turn on the heat.
1: Yeah, don't worry. I will.
3: Well, what do you say?
4: I'll stay with it. Here's the thing.
5: No dame is bluffing me out. I'm playing along.
2: I wish the boss would show up before she cleans me out.
3: I'll see you, boys. And raise your sawbuck.
6: Susan, hit the floor.
2: Somebody shut out the lights!
5: Come with me, Johnny Duke.
2: I think I got it. Hold on.
6: I got you, Duchess. Come on.
3: I don't want to go.
6: Come on before I wring your neck.
2: Who kicked in the door?
5: I got him. I got him.
2: Oh, it's me.
5: I got him by the leg.
2: All right,
5: wait.
2: Hold
5: him
2: there.
6: This way, dear, not the back.
3: Johnny, I think they're coming after us.
6: Kay has the car ready for a fast getaway. All right, here's the back door. Now, this way.
0: Come on, Johnny.
6: Get going, Kay.
3: All right.
7: Susan, are you all right?
3: Yeah. I'm just out of breath.
7: Johnny, Melvin said you'd solved the murder.
6: Yeah. Look where you're driving, Kay. All
7: right.
6: Oh. You can take us to headquarters. We're going to exchange Benedict for Bill.
3: Johnny, how did Benedict kill Duval?
6: With dry ice, baby.
7: Dry ice?
6: Uh-huh. You see, the champagne buckets Melvin delivered to Duval were full of it. After Bill knocked Duval out and went into the bedroom, the dry ice evaporated into carbon dioxide, see? Duval regained consciousness, but fell asleep on the floor next to the champagne buckets where his body was found. Carbon dioxide is heavier than air, and it made a layer on the floor of suffocating gas. Duval breathed it in and died of suffocation.
7: Well, then if Bill hadn't been in the bedroom, he would have been...
6: Yeah.
3: No wonder Melvin was so valuable. He was the only one who knew that Benedict gave him the dry ice.
0: Yeah, that's what I was telling you. I runs the bottles of sparkle to the office, knocks on the door...
3: Oh, no, not again.
6: Duchess, would you mind telling me why you didn't want to leave just now? I practically had to carry you out of that
3: you
6: room.
3: You certainly did. Why couldn't you have waited a few more minutes? I was ready to choke you for butting in when you did.
6: But why?
3: Oh, Johnny, I had four aces in my hand and two in my pocket.
6: Well, we turned Benedict over to Inspector Ross, and he very reluctantly released Bill Crawford. The inspector's a man who hates to be proven wrong. Kay and Bill thanked me, and they did it so nicely, I didn't have the heart to ask them for a fee. Fortunately, the Duchess still had clutched in her hand $260 of the money she'd won playing poker. Well, after giving her a lecture on the evils of gambling, I took the money and paid our bill. And that concluded the case of the unseeing witness. The moral? Well, as the Duchess said...
3: Two extra aces never hurt.

And so the curtain falls on the Duke and the Duchess and the case of the unseeing witness, which was chosen by guest expert Max Ehrlich. Mr. Ehrlich is author of the newly published novel, The Big Eye. Next week at this time, Murder by Experts brings you a story of two men who pitted their wits against each other. One, a professor of psychology. The other, a big-time mobster. As selected for your approval by Brett Halliday. Until then, this is your host, John Dixon Carr, hoping you'll be with us again next week at this time.

0: The Unseeing Witness was written by Andrew Phillips. In the cast were Larry Haynes, Ann Shepard, Bill Zuckert, Joyce Gordon, Kermit Murdoch, Lawson Zerbe, and Roger DeCoven. Music is under the direction of Emerson Buckley and was composed by Richard DuPage. Murder by Experts is produced and directed by Robert A. Arthur and David Cogan. Russ Dunbar speaking. 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

0: beep, bop. That you, Vern? Hey, why'd you shut the radio off?
1: How you can stand all that caterwauling is beyond me.
0: Nobody's asking you to listen.
1: That's why I shut it off. Supper ready?
0: In a minute. You better wash up.
1: Anybody drop around today?
0: Oh, sure. Hundreds of people.
1: I asked you, Betty Lou. Anybody drop around?
0: Just old Mr. Collins to pick up the eggs.
1: I saw him. Nobody else?
0: Nobody else.
1: Somebody called. Heard the phone around 3 o'clock.
0: Jessie Froelich. She and Gus might drop over tonight.
1: Hand me the soap.
0: Here.
1: Where'd you go in the car?
0: I went to town and bought 4 yards of dress material out of my egg money. Oh, and I saw the spring coat in Pendleton's window, Vern, honey, and, oh, honest, it's beautiful.
1: Hand me the towel.
0: It's marked down to $30, and, well, I got 7 from my egg money still left. And, well, Vern, honey, could you lend me 23?
1: How many times do I have to tell you we got no money to throw away?
0: Oh, I'll pay you
1: back.
0: That's
1: not the point. You can use that $7 for a better thing.
0: Don't you care how I look?
1: You look fine to me, just like you are. Besides which, you already got more clothes than any other farmer's wife around.
0: Yeah, but most of them, their husband's in debt to everybody. You don't have to worry like they do, Vern. You got money.
1: Well, if I have, I got it by not throwing it away. Yeah, just you be patient, Betty Lou. It'll all be yours someday.
0: But it's only 20.
1: I don't want to hear any more about it. Let's eat.
0: Be right there. Oh, hi, Mr. McCall.
2: Ms. Meeker, Vern around?
0: He's out feeding the stock. Why?
2: You haven't heard the news, huh?
0: What news?
2: Been on the radio every half hour since 5 o'clock.
0: Oh, thanks for reminding me. I meant to turn it back on. Vern don't care much for the radio. What news are you talking about, Mr. McCall?
2: A man escaped from state hospital, George Porter.
0: No kidding.
2: He's armed and he's dangerous, plenty dangerous.
0: Gee, is he a killer?
2: Well, that's what they put him away for. Sheriff figured we'd better warn everybody in the area. I just came from the Collinses and the Hinsons are next on my list. You tell Vern, huh?
0: Hey, wait a second. What are we supposed to do?
2: Ain't supposed to do anything, Ms. Meeker. Just stay indoors and notify us if you hear anything suspicious. Oh, don't you worry, none. We'll get him.
0: Yeah, but well, what if he comes here?
2: Well, ma'am, if he walks up to the door and you ask him who he is and he tells you, then don't let him in. Mighty dark night. Lock your door, Ms. Meeker.
0: Oh, don't worry.

0: Uh-huh. That's right. Yep, Mr. McCall says he's armed. Well, I don't know.
1: That you, Vern?
2: Well, who do you think it was? Open up.
0: Hold on a second.
2: What's the big idea? Now, whose car was that I seen?
0: Oh, I'll tell you in a second. I'm on the phone. Hello? All right, Jesse. I'll be talking to you. That was Jesse Froelich. I called him to tell him not to come over tonight.
2: Why?
0: There's a crazy killer running around loose. That's why. A murderer's escaped from State Hospital. That car you saw, that was Deputy McCall. They're warning the whole neighborhood. So don't you dare go out there again tonight.
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0: Geez, it's 9:30. I'm going to bed.
1: And leave me down here alone?
0: No law says you can't come with me.
1: But I'm not sleepy.
0: Suit yourself. Don't forget to turn off all the lights. Who's there?
2: Our car ran out of gas down the road. Can we use your phone, please?
1: Oh, no, Vern. It might be some kind of trick.
0: Well, who are you?
2: My name's Jeffrey. My wife and I are on our way back to Terre Haute.
1: Make his wife say something.
0: Your wife with you?
2: Of course.
0: Well, tell her to say something.
3: I'm Mrs. Jeffries. Please, won't you let us use your phone?
1: Oh, it still might be a trick.
0: Yeah, not likely he'd have a woman with him.
1: I don't care. Tell him to go away or you'll call the police.
0: No, no call to get so worked up. We got to be sure who you say you are. Slip your driver's license underneath the door. Looks okay.
1: No, Vern.
0: Stop worrying now.
4: May I have my driver's license back?
0: Here.
4: This is my wife, Patricia. I'm Tom Jeffries.
0: Meeker. This here's my wife.
5: How do you do?
1: Don't answer it.
4: What's the matter?
1: There's an escaped murderer loose.
3: What?
6: Sheriff's office, Mrs. Meeker. Can I use your phone?
1: You aren't Mr. McCall.
6: No, ma'am. We got everybody out tonight.
1: Vern, you think it's all right?
0: Why, I reckon. Come in. Yeah, phone's over there.
7: Thanks. All right, all of you.
1: What?
7: Stand just where you are.
1: What are you doing with that gun? Who are you?
7: My name's Porter.
1: The man who escaped...
7: That's right, sis. The man who escaped from the asylum.
1: Oh.
7: Now, everybody, just relax.

0: Yeah, you got any more of that pie, sis?
1: In the kitchen.
0: You, farmer, get it.
2: Get it yourself.
3: Oh, big man.
2: You wouldn't act so tough without that gun.
3: Well, I'll put the gun away, big man. I thought so. All talk, huh? Well, can't say as I blame you. See what I got in my left pocket, farmer?
1: A knife.
3: That's right, lady. Knives are nice and quiet, you know. You think I'm bluffing?
1: No.
3: You ain't ever been in a hospital for the insane. If you got out, you'd want to stay out. You'd do anything to stay out. Anything at all. All right, all of you, sit down. Yeah, that's better. Hey, sis. Tell me something. How come a good-looking babe like you gets hitched up to a farmer here?
1: None of your business.
3: What do you think, farmer? She love you in spite of the way you look? Jeffries, throw me them cigarettes. I got a theory, big man. You look old enough to be wifey's papa. You must be loaded. Is he, sis? How much has he got in the bank? Or maybe he don't trust banks. Maybe he shoves it under the mattress. Is that it, sis?
1: Don't you tell him anything, Vern.
2: I ain't anything to tell. All I got is what you see right here.
3: Oh, I'll bet. How about it, Jeffries? He's loaded, ain't he?
4: I wouldn't know.
5: Oh, we just met the Meekers. Our car ran out of gas.
3: Oh, is that fact? Tough luck, ain't it? Well, that's the way it goes. Let's get back to your money, big man. I gotta have some of it.
0: Here, stay where you are.
3: You, farmer, go answer the phone. And just remember to sound real natural, because this knife is awful sharp. Isn't it, sis? Go ahead, farmer.
2: Hello? Yep. Sure. Okay.
3: Sit back down. Yeah, that was real interesting conversation. Who was it?
2: Ed Caulfield, neighbor.
3: And what did neighbor Caulfield want?
2: Grange meeting tomorrow night.
3: Well, what do you know? You sure lead exciting lives. Where do you think you're going?
4: Just stretching, do you mind?
3: Oh, don't get smart with me, sonny. Sis, you got any rope around the place?
1: Why?
3: Oh, maybe I want to skip rope. You got any?
1: Well, just clothesline in the kitchen.
3: Oh, that'll do fine. Get it.
5: What do you want it for?
3: Well, I'll tell you, chick. You and her is going to tie your husband's up nice and tight.
5: What?
3: And then maybe you and me can get better acquainted. You expecting anybody?
1: No.
3: Speak up, farmer. Just don't forget the knife.
2: Who's there?
6: It's me, Vern, Eldon McCall.
3: Who's he?
1: In the sheriff's office.
3: Tell him just a second.
2: Just a second.
3: All right, farmer. You can let him in, but I'll be right behind the kitchen door with your little wifey. One wrong sound out of you, and she gets it. You catch on?
2: Yeah.
3: Okay. Come on, sis, move.
1: I won't.
3: Move, I said. All right, farmer.
7: What took you so long?
2: Why, I was in the kitchen.
7: Cold as a well digger's ears out there. Oh, howdy, folks.
4: Hello.
5: Hello.
7: I don't recall seeing you two around before.
5: Oh, we live in Terre Haute.
7: Yeah? I got a second cousin lives there. Where's the Mrs. Vern?
2: Kitchen.
7: She tell you I was by before? Well, Sheriff's having us all double back. Looks like Porter might be in the area still. Well, we don't know for sure, but chances are he is, so if you hear anything, call us. How'd you two get here?
5: Huh?
7: I didn't see any car out front.
4: We walked from the highway. We ran out of gas.
7: Oh, want to lift back to town?
5: Oh, yes. Yes.
4: We can't, hon.
5: Huh?
4: We've already called a garage.
7: Oh. Well, I'll be on my way.
5: Officer!
7: Yes, ma'am?
5: Wouldn't you like a cup of coffee?
7: Oh, I would for a fact. I just haven't got the time. Thanks anyway.
3: Real smart, aren't you, Chick? I ought to belt you good.
5: Go ahead, you bully.
3: Oh, you got spunk, Chick. I like that. Hey, Jeffries, how come you turned down the chance to get out of here?
4: You know why. I was afraid of what you'd do to Mrs. Meeker.
3: Smart boy. Don't look so sad, Farmer. You know what they say. While there's life, there's hope. Who knows? Maybe J. Edgar Hoover will stop by later on. All right, sis. Get the rope. Any more beer in this joint, sis?
1: No.
3: Two measly cans. Old Farmer, he don't believe in drinking, huh? What do you believe in, Farmer? Money? Where you got it stashed away? You can tell us. We're all friends here.
4: I want some water.
3: Okay. Get him some water, Chick.
5: Yeah.
3: See? You name it, you get it. I'm real accommodating if you treat me right. You don't want to believe all them stories about me. Anybody'd do what I'd done if he got mad enough. Let me tell you something else. There's lots of guys in padded cells who are saner than most people on the outside.
5: Here you are, darling.
4: Thanks, honey.
3: Oh, ain't that sweet, Farmer? Hear her call him darling? How come sis don't ever call you that?
2: How long are you going to keep us tied up?
3: Oh, maybe a day, maybe a week, maybe a month. What do you care? You ain't going no place. Yeah, like I was saying, being over in the hospital's no sign of anything at all. I just had a smart lawyer, pleaded insanity, and got away with it. Only now, I don't know how smart he was. I might have gotten off with life. Might have been up for parole in 20 years. Hey, sis, turn on the radio. Yeah, I feel like dancing. Who wants to dance with me? You, Chick. Yeah, come on.
5: No.
3: You don't want to be like that, Chick.
4: Leave her alone.
3: Or you do what? Come on, Patricia. Or would you rather I made the ropes a little tighter?
5: No. I'll dance with you.
4: You don't have to, honey.
5: It's all right, Tom.
3: Sure, Tom. It's all right. What are you so scared about? I ain't gonna bite you. Closer. That's better. Hey, you sure smell good. You know, you forget how women smell when you're locked up.
8: Please, it's after 2. You can't keep them tied up all night.
3: Oh, sure I can, sis.
8: We never did anything to you. Why can't you go away and leave us alone?
3: You get your loving husband to cough up his money, and I might just do that.
8: I can't stand any more of this, Vern. Give him the money and get him out of here.
3: Come on, Vern, old boy. Where you got it here?
2: She don't know what she's saying there. There's no money.
8: Stop it. I'm sick and tired of the way you cry poor all the time. Everybody in the township knows you got money hid all around the place. You want to stay tied up forever?
3: Or worse. There ain't no amount of money worth a man's life, Farmer.
4: Where is it? For heaven's sake, Meeker, tell him. I'll split it with you.
3: You got money, Jeffries?
4: Well, I meant I'll give him a check.
2: Not even if I had it, he wouldn't leave. The woods are full of policemen. Well, what good would money be to him?
3: Now look at it this way, Farmer. If I get the money, maybe I leave. Maybe I wait around a few days till they stop looking so hard. But at least that way, you stay reasonably healthy. Now, if I don't get the money, I stick around anyway. But you ain't going to enjoy it at all. Get it, big man? Get him some water, Chick.
5: Yes.
3: I just can't seem to control this temper of mine. Real shame.
8: Oh, stop it! Stop it! Vern, honey, I can't stand you being beat up. Tell him where the money is.
3: Oh, Farmer's gonna be a big man again.
5: Here, Mr. Meeker.
3: Give me the glass.
5: Huh?
3: He ain't thirsty anymore. Now listen to me, Vern. Don't think I won't mess you up. I'd enjoy it. But maybe you don't care too much about yourself. Okay. How much do you care about your pretty little wifey, huh?
1: Don't you dare come near me.
3: She can't hardly stand me, Farmer. Don't that upset you? You know what I'm going to do if you don't come across? You got any kind of imagination at all? Huh? Me and Siski. You think about it.
8: No! Vern, please, tell them. Please, Mr. Maker,
4: leave her alone. I'll give you money.
3: Sure, sure. Write me a check, Sonny, huh? Where is it, Farmer?
2: Oh. Please, no more, don't.
9: Our music will continue in a moment. George Porter, convicted murderer who escaped yesterday afternoon from the Lakewood State Hospital, has been captured by state police on the outskirts of Twin Oaks. We repeat, George Porter has been captured. For further details, stay tuned to the station.
3: I didn't figure on that. Well, it's too late to worry about it. All right, Meeker, where's the dough?
5: If you're not Porter, who are you?
3: It doesn't matter, Mrs. Jeffries. All you've got to worry about is, do I leave here without hurting
2: anybody? I know who he is.
1: What, Vern?
2: I know.
3: Who am I?
2: I don't know your name, but you and my wife, I know about that.
4: What are you talking about, Mr. Meeker?
2: I know she's been sneaking off to meet you every chance she gets. Can't live with a woman 5 years almost and not know what's going on.
1: Oh, Vern, please. Don't pay any attention to him, folks. He doesn't know what he's saying.
2: I know, all right. Oh, I tried to pretend it wasn't happening, but that didn't work too good. After a while, it even stopped hurting. I figured it might blow over.
3: How long did it take you to figure out who I was?
2: I think I kind of knew all along.
1: You're lying.
2: Remember when I come back from my chores?
1: Yeah.
2: And you were on the phone? You said it was Jesse. You were telling her not to come over. Well, later, after he got here, the phone rang again. I said it was Ed Caulfield. Well, it wasn't. It was Jesse to say she decided not to come over. Now, if you'd already told her not to, she wouldn't have called. So it had to be somebody who didn't want me to know about him. Him. You called him to tell him about Porter escaping. You figured that was a good way to get hold of my money without me knowing about you, too.
1: Oh, right. I'm glad it's out. I'm in love with Bill, and he's in love with me. We're going away together. Do you hear? How I stuck it out this long, I'll never know.
3: Quit jabbing the needle, Betty Lou. Okay, Meeker, tell me where the money is and we'll clear out.
2: And if I don't...
3: We can do it the hard way, too. It's your choice. What's so funny?
2: You are. You and her. There ain't any money, and there never was. Oh, I know. Everybody around thinks I got some hid away. That's how I got Betty Lou. That's how I kept her. But I haven't got any money.
1: Oh, he's lying.
2: Go ahead and search. Tear the place up. Doesn't matter now.
3: You're telling the truth. There ain't no money. All this for nothing. Okay, the party's over. I'm leaving.
1: Well, now, wait, Bill. I'll pack a bag.
3: What for?
1: Well, I'm going with you.
3: Not without money, you ain't.
1: But, Bill, you promised.
3: What good are you to me without money? Find yourself another boy. Or stay with Farmer. Oh, here's a little souvenir. It ain't loaded.
8: Oh, Bill, honey. I give up.

0: suspense. You've been listening to The Long Night, written for Suspense by Walter Black. In a moment, the names of our players and a word about next week's story of Suspense.
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Heard in tonight's story were Ellen McRae as Betty Lou, Bill Adams as Vern, and Sam Gray as Porter. Others in the cast included Charlotte Manson, Herb Duncan, and Walter Black.

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1: 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Timeless Oldies Variety Show. 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

0: Warned by Nayland Smith, the Fu Manchus returned to Cairo to get the authentic Mokana relics out of which Sir Lionel Barton had tricked the Manchu with imitations. Barton embarks for England with his niece Rima and Shan Greville. Assisted by Greville, Barton removes the true relics from their canvas coverings and replaces them with articles of no value. These are put in the ship's safe by the purser. Later that night, as Greville and Rima on the upper boat deck hear the motors of an approaching plane, a radio operator delivers a message to Greville from Smith. It is a warning of an attempted theft of the relics. As Greville and Rima start to go below to warn Barton, Kennington, an agent of Fu Manchu, steps out of the darkness of a lifeboat and, holding a knife at Rima's throat, threatens to kill her if she or Greville utter a sound.
1: One sound from either of you, I shall be forced to kill you, Miss Barton.
2: Kennington, Member of Parliament, eh? Just who are you?
1: It wouldn't help you to know, Mr. Greville.
2: Well, you can't keep us here all night, old chap. We'll report this to the captain as soon as you let us go.
1: You may make your report, Greville, after that seaplane finishes with us.
2: The seaplane? What the deuce has that to do with us?
1: Nothing. With you?
3: Look, Shan, it's settling on the water close by.
2: And our engines have stopped. What's it all about, Kennington? A part of your plan?
1: You'll see presently.
4: Trouble!
2: They don't answer. Do you happen to know why not, Kennington?
4: Ahoy there! Seaplane! Pick up someone! Do you need help? Let's have the searchlight, Mr. Mayne.
3: Look, Shan, in the water moving toward the plane. It looks like a big football.
2: By Jove, there's a swimmer towing it behind it.
1: Sorry, Miss Barton and Mr. Greville, but I'm leaving you. They're signaling for me. Tell Sir Lionel he's welcome to my cabin now.
3: Good heavens, he dove overboard.
2: My God. And the act he put on in the purser's office. I wonder if Smith
4: was... Get that plane Centinion number, Mr. Mayne.
3: Look, Shan, it has no number. There isn't a mark on its wings. When both the men have reached the plane, they're pulling that rubber bag up now.
5: Shan, what the deuce is going on?
2: A couple of men jumped overboard and swam to that plane. One of them was our friend Kennington.
3: There it goes, and not a single word from any of her crew. Look, it's heading back toward the coast of Egypt.
4: Log that business, Mr. Mayne. Find out who those men were who jumped ship. Full speed ahead, Quartermaster.
2: We can tell them who one of them was.
5: Kennington, eh? The last little twerp.
2: Oh, here's a couple of radiograms, Item Smith. Us had... They're self-explanatory.
3: We were coming to warn you, Uncle, when this Kennington stopped us.
0: Lionel Barton?
5: Well, what do you want?
0: Captain would like to see you, sir, in the purser's office.
5: Right. Come on, Shan. You too, Rima. You might as well get on with it, whatever it is.
6: Lionel Barton, I believe. Your name is well known in my country, but I haven't had the pleasure of meeting you. My name is Wanderhey.
5: How do you do, Captain? What's the trouble?
6: I'm afraid, sir, you've lost something of value.
5: What's that?
6: It's a case of minor piracy. I've been at sea 40 years, and I've never experienced anything like this before.
5: Well, what is it?
6: See for yourself, sir, and judge if I or my officers are to blame. This is the door to the purser's office. Look at the lock and where it was.
2: A clean hole, Sir Lionel. Through brass fitting, door and all.
5: I see.
6: This is strange enough. I don't see how it was done without noise. Now come inside, please. Look at that save, Sir Lionel, and this lock.
5: A 6-inch hole cut cleanly through the steel door. By Jove! How the devil did they do it?
6: This steel has been cut through like cheese. No blowtorch could have done this. It would have taken much too long.
5: Too clean for blowtorch work. Anyway, the noise would have roused the purser.
6: Exactly, sir. But look at the edges of the hole. The frayed steel crumbles away like breadcrumbs.
5: Amazing, by gad.
2: Wait, I remember now. Oh, the deuce. Excuse me, Captain. Go on.
3: Shan, you almost had
2: something. Yes, I almost had something. Oh, no.
6: It's plain magic, sir. A safe breaker with some new thing of science. But what can I say? He jumped overboard with his loot and was picked up by that plane.
5: And, what's missing?
6: Nothing, Sir Lionel, excepting your 3 sealed packages. Look for yourself, sir. They're gone.
5: Gone? Can't be. Look again.
6: Useless, sir. Your packages are not in the safe.
5: By God, it's a refined state of affairs. You should have a safe strong enough. Well, it's not your fault. Or the fault of the purser. Great loss. Irreparable, but forget it.
6: Sir Lionel, thank you. I'm desperately sorry over the loss, naturally. particularly so since it happened on my ship. However, I appreciate your attitude.
5: It's not your fault.
6: If you will let me have an itemized list of what the packages contained, I shall see that the company reimburses you for the intrinsic value. We carry insurance, of course.
5: Well, I'll tell you, I'd rather hush the matter up entirely for certain reasons.
6: Naturally, it will have to go down in the ship's log.
5: Right. But let's keep it out of the press, eh? Let's keep it out of the press. Well, come along, Reamer. Shan, to the cabin. Good night, gentlemen.
6: Good night, Sir Lionel. Good night.
7: Well, you old trickster, you've done it again.
5: 3 times running, Shan, and 3's the charm. I've tricked Fu Manchu, the man we all thought so utterly invincible. Oh, I'll enjoy telling Smith about this.
3: But they took something, Uncle Lionel.
5: They did, by gad. Benneker, a couple of collars, and your umbrella. The one with the carved glass handle that Shan got you in Cairo. Oh,
3: and you told the steward you hadn't seen it.
5: Well, I'll get you another for a wedding present. But now, children, we can sail the rest of the trip, as Smith said, in peace and comfort. I'm pretty sure I've eliminated Fu Manchu and his agents.
7: I certainly hope you have.
5: And speaking of that wedding, we'll arrange for it as soon as we get home. A bit of publicity here and there.
7: Oh, I say, must it be a public event? After all, we're not royalty.
5: Rima deserves a real wedding, my boy. And she'll have one they'll remember in London for some time to come.
7: I imagine they will, if you arrange it.
5: Now, you'll stay at our place in Bruton Street while Rima and I run up to Greywater Park for a bit of a rest.
3: But, Uncle, I'll be busy with dressmakers,
5: oh,
3: milliners.
5: Later. Plenty of time for that. We'll take Mrs. Petrie to the park with us. They'd come back when Smith and Petrie arrive.
7: Good heavens, that'll be a fortnight.
5: Right, maybe 3 weeks.
3: But Uncle Lionel...
5: And now, no buts, I'm arranging this wedding. That's settled.
3: Well, let him have his fun, Shan. After all, it can't last forever.
7: You little minx. You'll enjoy this as much as this publicity hound. Oh, well, have it your way, Sir Lionel. If he is not leaving the States, I'll get Paul Rickson, the American Vice Consul, to stay with me while you and Raymer are at the park.
8: Little yarn you spun, Griff. This Fu Manchu must be quite a lad. Ever find out exactly who Kennington was?
7: Well, he wasn't or isn't a member of Parliament, that's certain. We examined his cabin the next morning and found 2 of his 3 trunks empty. There were discarded clothes and a pneumatic pump in the other.
8: Oh, to blow up that rubber bag, eh?
7: Probably. A life jacket was missing and the crate that had held the relics was there, broken open.
8: That proves he knew Barton's tricky methods.
7: The floating rubber ball probably carried the packages they got from the safe across to the plane. Of course, he had an accomplice to do the real work.
8: Well, he kept tabs on the rest of it. Clever gang. Kennington was smart to draw attention to himself right at the start. He even pulled the wool over your friend Smith's eyes. What's going to happen when they find Barton's tricked them again?
7: I don't know, Rick. I wish I did.
8: Another drink?
7: No, let's go home. I have an appointment early tomorrow with several experts. They're coming to examine the relics. Sir Lionel always leaves such things to me. Can't meet his contemporaries without getting into a fight. Come along. I'm glad you could spend a few days with me, Rick. Sir Lionel's Bruton Street is gloomy and lonesome at best.
8: It reminds me of a museum, the way Sir Lionel has it cluttered up with stuff from all over the world. Well, here we are.
7: I hope Betts has left a cold snack on the buffet.
3: Shan Gravy.
7: What the deuce?
8: It seemed to come from the basement window of that house next door.
7: Couldn't have. That place has been vacant for 2 years that I know of. It's plastered with agent signs.
8: Anyway, I'll bet it came from that basement window. A woman's voice.
3: Shan. Please, Shan.
8: There you are. A woman's voice with an Oriental accent.
7: There's something uncanny about this. That wasn't the voice of Follow Sweet.
8: Fu Manchu's daughter?
7: Yes, but that's impossible. She's in Cairo.
8: Well, she's in Cairo. She can't be here.
7: This is serious.
8: Someone sure as heck called your name. Come on, let's have a look. There's someone in the street, so it must have come from that house.
7: Right. Come along. You sure it came from the basement window?
8: Dead sure. We'll have to go down the steps to that little forecourt. Leave the gate open.
7: Careful. It's dark down here.
8: Look here, Mr. Graham. Hey, this window's open. That voice came from inside.
7: Who's inside there?
8: Not a sound. What now?
7: Someone certainly called my name. I'm going in.
8: Oh.
7: You stay here.
8: Oh. Not me, pal. I'm trailing right along. Besides, if cops catch you prowling a vacant house, you'll need a reliable witness. Go on.
7: Very well. Come on. bastard, a flashlight would come in handy now.
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0: I am the Whistler, and I know many things, for I walk by night. I know many strange tales hidden in the hearts of men and women who have stepped into the shadows. Yes, I know the nameless terrors of which they dare not speak.
1: And now for the Signal Oil Company, the Whistler's strange story, The Wall.
0: On the edge of Cartertown, a small aging community in Northern California, stands the equally aging structure known as Channing House. The house proper, with its wide, high surrounding wall and flanking trees, has been the subject of many a budding artist's brush and oils. Jeffrey Channing interrupts his morning stroll through the grounds to listen to the conversation of the latest artist at work on a canvas of Channing House. A girl, slender, young, and attractive, talking with a young male companion. Both are too absorbed in work and conversation to notice Jeffrey. But Jeffrey is deeply interested in what is being said.
2: Well, if you think the place is different, Leah, you should see the inside.
3: Oh, I'm quite satisfied here, Ned. The old house is a perfect subject.
2: Old Hypatia Channing is something of a subject herself. At least she's a character, always having the place worked over, remodeling, changing.
3: I've heard.
2: It's a rare day indeed when one doesn't hear the sound of the hammer and saw coming from the house. It's been going on for 5 years, ever since the colonel died. The old girl really keeps Sam on the jump.
3: Sam? Who's he?
2: Caretaker. Jack of all trades. Been with the Channing family for years. You see that small cottage back there?
3: Mm-hmm.
2: Well, that's his.
3: Mrs. Channing. Does she live in the big house alone, Ned?
2: No, there's her nephew, Jeffrey. A friend of mine, by the way. Really devoted to the old girl. Stays pretty close. Does his best to keep her from brooding.
3: Oh, about the colonel, you mean?
2: Mm-hmm. Personally, I think it's a lot of bunk. I mean that Hypatia has any great concern. I share the opinion of most people in Cartertown that she was glad the colonel died.
3: Ned, you're a confirmed cynic.
2: Yeah, could be. Anyway, she keeps up a pretty good pretense. All this carpentering. Claims to want the hammer and saw going because it reminds her of the colonel. Keeps him alive in her heart. He was always puttering around the place, you know, building one thing and another.
3: Well, he built a rare old house. And I could hug him for it.
4: Hello, Ned.
2: Hmm? Oh, Jeffrey. You're going to order us off the property?
4: Oh, not if I can win an introduction by allowing you to stay.
2: Well, certainly. Miss Munson, Jeffrey Channing.
3: How do you do? Have you been standing there long, Mr. Channing?
4: Not do. Why?
3: I'm afraid Ned's conscience is bothering him. He's been venturing opinions about the occupants of Channing House.
2: Now, my conscience doesn't bother me at all, Leah. Jeffrey knows what people think.
4: Yes, I'm afraid he's right, Miss Munson. I know just what they think. That Aunt Hypatia isn't at all interested in keeping the Colonel's memory alive. That she takes a fiendish pleasure in knocking down everything the Colonel put up.
2: Oh, now I've never gone quite that far, Jeff.
4: People have, Ned. It's no matter. If you're an artist, Miss Munson, you must see the inside of Channing House sometime. Quite picturesque. You'd enjoy it.
3: Oh, I would. I really would.
4: We'll arrange it. Soon. Good morning.
3: Good morning, Mr. Channing.
0: You turn, Jeffrey. Walk away along the path to the house. An attractive, exciting girl, isn't she? And you tell yourself that you do want to see her again, soon. Suddenly, an odd sound reaches you. Not the sound of carpentry, is it, Jeffrey? No, the dull, frightening sound of a pick striking against stone. You break into a run. Finally, as you enter the garden, you slow down. You stare with an expression of relief on your face as you catch sight of Sam, the man of all work. He's only tearing down the old fountain. Not the wall. And there's no cause for alarm at all. You continue along the walk, and then enter the house.
5: Jeffrey?
4: Oh, good morning, Aunt Hypatia. Didn't keep you waiting, did I?
5: No. I slept late this morning. Breakfast is ready. Do sit down.
4: Thank you.
5: Out for your usual morning stroll?
4: Uh-huh. Met a friend from town. He brought an artist out. I promised her a look inside.
5: Oh, Jeffrey, I wish you hadn't.
4: Well, now, what harm could
5: Please.
4: Come?
5: I don't want gawking curiosity seekers wandering through the house. the memories here. They're too sacred.
4: Yes. All right, Aunt Hypatia. Pass the marmalade, will you?

0: How did her husband, the colonel, die?
1: Why, it was an accident. He was with me, a fishing trip. We were out further than we should have been. A squall came up, capsized our boat.
0: Oh. He was drowned?
1: That's right. I guess I've always held myself to blame, in a way. I suppose that's why I lean over backwards to make things easier for Aunt Hypatia.
2: Hello! Hello!
0: Oh, it's Ned!
2: I've been looking all over for you, Leah.
0: Jeffrey, that is, Mr. Channing just happened by. He was kind enough to show me the garden.
2: By the way, Jeff, when's the old girl going to have the big wall around the place torn down?
1: The wall?
2: Well, she's torn down everything else.
1: I rather hope she won't go that far, Ned.
0: Quite a project, I'd say. My, I've never seen a wall so thick. So massive.
2: Don't be fooled, Leah. It isn't as impressive as it looks. The wall's hollow, right, Jeff?
1: Yes. Yes, it is.
2: I helped Jeff and the colonel put it up. Remember, Jeff? Matter of fact, you finished it up alone, didn't you? Not long after the old fella died.
1: That's right. I finished the wall alone.
3: You want to scream the words, don't you, Jeffrey? Because the wall has been on your mind so much the past 5 years. Yes, it's hollow, isn't it? And it's one landmark you'll do everything in your power to prevent your aunt from destroying. That's because of what the hollow wall contains. Colonel Channing didn't perish at sea, did he, Jeffrey? No. You killed him in a blind rage. And in the dead of night, you placed his body inside the wall, sealed it up. Then you invented the story of the drowning at sea, and everyone believed it. Everyone, that is, with one possible exception. You've often wondered about Aunt Hypatia, haven't you, Jeffrey? Wondered if she suspected you, what you'd done. And if that's the reason, perhaps, why she's constantly having the house remodeled. A good excuse to cover up her search.
0: What is it, Mr. Channing? Are you all right?
2: He's dazed, Leah. Over you, I'd say. Just call him Jeffrey. He'll be all right.
1: Yes. Yes, I'll be all right, Leah.
2: I don't blame you. Got something else to think about, haven't you, Jeffrey? Something beside Aunt Hypatia and this old house.
1: Yes, Ned. I do have something else to think about.

Do you wish you had a new car? Then here's a tip. The next best thing to a spankin' new car is a car of any age powered with Signal Ethyl gasoline. Yes, Signal's premium quality gasoline is a motor fuel scientifically engineered to bring out the best in any car. And when I say best, I mean the kind of performance many drivers never thought their cars were capable of. I mean starting, that has your motor humming the instant you touch the starter. I mean pickup, the kind that carries with it that satisfying feeling when the back of the seat nudges you gently forward, reminding you what thrilling pep your accelerator foot commands. And I mean power that erases knocks as easily as it erases hills, hills that used to call for shifting. Don't get the idea, of course, that Signal Ethyl's going to let you step away from all new cars. After all, smart new car drivers use Signal Ethyl, too, to bring out all the exciting performance that's built into today's power-packed high-compression motors. 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The next best thing to a new car is your car powered with Signal Ethyl gasoline.

It's been 5 years, hasn't it, Jeffrey? 5 years since you killed old Colonel Channing, hid his body in the hollow wall surrounding Channing House. And you've never been able to leave, to stay away for any length of time because of your aunt, Hypatia Channing. And her constant remodeling is a threat to your safety. If she ever wanted to have the wall torn down, your 5-year-old story of the fishing accident, the Colonel's death by drowning, would be proved a terrible, desperate lie. And that lie would send you to the gas chamber. You wonder now, in the days that follow, what you can do about it. Because you know that your interest in Leah Munson, the attractive...

0: Creative young artist is more than a passing one. Each day you meet outside the garden, walk together, talk. And she seems to be growing more fond of you day by day.
1: Oh, Jeffrey, I don't know when I'm ever going to finish my painting. You won't let me work.
2: Oh, perhaps I don't want you to finish, Leah.
1: I don't understand.
2: Don't you? Really?
1: Well, I...
2: Leah, you must know that I don't want to see you leave Cartertown.
1: But I must leave someday.
2: Why?
1: Jeffrey, I've got a career to think about. I've painted nearly everything here that interests me.
2: Leah, surely you know that I'm in love with you. I don't want you to leave, ever.
1: Jeffrey.
2: Leah.
1: Jeffrey. Why did your wife leave?
2: My wife? Oh, you know about Stell.
1: Yes, what happened to you?
2: Ned told you, I suppose. He talks too much.
1: No, Jeff.
2: Well, the colonel, he didn't like Stell, was against my marrying her.
1: But you married her anyway after his death. Yet you lost her just the same.
2: I wanted to lose her then, Leah.
1: I believe you. Jeffrey?
2: Yes?
1: Jeff, there's nothing to hold you here now except your Aunt Hypatia, is there?
2: Why do you ask?
1: Well, you want me to stay, and I want to, but I could never stay here long. All my plans, my work. I have to go abroad soon to study new techniques.
2: And I want you to. And I want to go with you.
1: Do you, Jeffrey? Or more to the point, can you?
2: What do you mean?
1: I don't know. I've sensed something. It's... Well, like something holding you here. Something I don't understand. Something I'm afraid of.
2: You needn't be, because it isn't true. There's nothing, I tell you. I can go anywhere I like, any time. And I will, Leah. I will.
0: You've made up your mind, haven't you, Jeffrey? You've got to free yourself of Channing House. And it must be done soon, or you'll lose Leah. It's going to take a lot of thinking, isn't it? And then one evening, you're in the library, sitting across the chess table from your aunt.
3: That wasn't a very smart move, you know. Look. You see?
2: Yes, I see, Aunt Apicia.
3: You just haven't got your mind on the game, that's all.
2: I'm afraid not.
3: It's that girl, isn't it? Leah Munson. Why don't you bring her here? I'd like to meet her.
2: Well, I wanted to bring her around a long time ago, but you said...
3: Never mind what I said. Ask her for tea tomorrow.
2: Well, I...
4: Excuse me, Mrs. Channing.
3: Oh, Sam. Come in.
4: Got the estimates asked for, Mrs. Channing.
3: Good.
4: Got them all written down on this here piece of paper.
3: Let me see, Sam. Mm-hmm.
4: Jenkins gave us the better price.
3: Yes, I was sure he would. I'll call him in the morning and give him the order.
4: Yes, ma'am. I'll go ahead then.
3: Of course.
4: Get started on it first thing in the morning. Night.
3: Good night. Let me see now. Where were we?
2: What is it this time, Aunt Hypatia?
3: Sam's going to start tearing down the old wall first thing in the morning. Well, Jeffrey, go ahead. It's your move.
0: It's happened at last, hasn't it, Jeffrey? The wall. Aunt Hypatia is going to have it torn down. And the secret that has remained hidden within it will be revealed. Somehow you manage to finish out the game of chess and then hurry up to your room. You pace the floor well into the early morning hours, wondering what to do, how you can stop her. Dawn finds you stretched out on the bed, still fully clothed, staring at the ceiling. And then suddenly you're aware of a sound outside. You leap out of bed and hurry to the window.
2: Rain. It's raining. Good morning, Aunt Hypatia.
3: It's a miserable morning. Absolutely miserable. I do so detest rain. It's so depressing.
2: Oh, I don't know. I rather like it.
3: You look rather tired this morning. Didn't you sleep well?
2: No. Matter of fact, I got very little sleep at all.
3: Oh, it's the rainy weather. We're in for a few more days of it, according to the paper. I'll let you have some of my sleeping powders, Jeffrey.
2: Well, if you don't mind, Aunt Hypatia, I'd rather you didn't.
3: Nonsense. I'll put them on your night table.
2: I suppose the sudden change in weather has altered your plans about the wall?
3: Yes, but I'll get around to it as soon as the rain's over. I've made up my mind to that, Jeffrey.
2: Yes. I'm sure you have.
0: Yes, Jeffrey. As soon as the storm is over, your aunt will have Sam begin tearing down the wall. It continues to rain all that day and the next. Gives you time to think things out, decide what you must do. And through it all, Sam isn't idle. Your aunt has put him to work on the staircase, and the sound of the hammer and saw echoes throughout the house from morning till night. Then on the fourth day, the storm's still raging outside. You've made up your mind. Know for certain what you must do. But just how you're going to do it isn't quite clear, is it? No. That is, until late in the evening. You're alone in the study, mixing a drink when your aunt enters.
3: There you are, Jeffrey. I wondered where you'd gone to.
2: Well, you and Sam had your heads together in the library, and I didn't want to disturb you. Making plans for the salt and the wall, were you?
3: No. As a matter of fact, we didn't discuss it at all.
2: When's Sam going to finish up with the stairway? Quit rather suddenly this afternoon.
3: I had something more important for him to do.
2: Well, I'm rather tired of having to pick my way through all that lumber, those loose steps and bits of torn carpeting every time I go up and down the stairs.
3: He'll finish up in the morning. What are you doing, dear?
2: Fixing a drink. Buttered rum. Just the thing for a rainy evening.
3: Buttered rum? Sounds rather nice.
2: You want one?
3: Yes. I'd like to try it. I don't know why the idea didn't occur to me before. Perhaps that's what I need. Then I could throw away my sleeping powders.
2: Yes. Yes, that's right. You probably could.
3: You'd like that, wouldn't you, dear?
2: Well, you know I never really approved of your taking sleeping powders.
3: Neither did anyone else.
2: Well, accidents do happen.
3: Nonsense. Now, about that hot buttered rum.
2: Well, I'll have to heat some more water. Why don't you run on up to your room? I'll bring it up to you.
3: Would you? That would be nice, Jeffrey. Very nice.
0: You stand there, staring after her as she leaves the study. The way has suddenly become clear, Jeffrey. It's perfect, isn't it? All your aunt's friends are well aware of the fact that she takes sleeping powders. All have cautioned her about it. A few minutes later, you hurry upstairs with her drink in your hand. Step inside your room. There on the nightstand, where she placed them a few days ago, the sleeping powders. You quickly empty all of them into the cup and cross the hall and go into her room. You find her sitting in the big easy chair by the window.
2: Not gonna turn in yet?
3: No. I thought I'd sit up a while. Read a bit.
2: Oh. Oh, here's your buttered rum, Aunt Hypatia.
3: What a delightful aroma.
2: Better drink it while it's hot.
3: Of course, Jeffrey.
2: Good night, Aunt Hypatia. And sleep tight.
0: Back in the study downstairs, you sip your drink, make another. An hour goes by and the house is still. You sit there listening to the storm outside. And then you hear something else. A car stopping in front of the house. You step to the window, peer into the darkness. And as you do, you whirl and race into the entry hall.
2: Aunt Hypatia.
0: She's lying in a heap at the foot of the stairs.
2: Aunt Hypatia? Aunt Hypatia? She's dead.
0: Yes, she's dead, isn't she, Jeffrey? The fall killed her instantly. She must have tripped over a loose board on the stairway. An accident, Jeffrey. And you had no part in it. Or did you? You've got to make certain. The cup of buttered rum with the deadly sleeping powders you fixed for your aunt is on the nightstand next to her bed. But you see, she hasn't touched it. You sigh with relief. Your aunt's death really was accidental. And then you pick up the cup. The sound of the bell startles you. The cup slips from your fingers, spills the drink over the pillow on the bed. A dark stain begins to spread slowly over the pillowcase. With your aunt killed accidentally by a fall down the stairway, this could ruin things for you, couldn't it, Jeffrey? You can't afford to have any trace of the deadly rum and sleeping powders found. Quickly, you pick up the stained pillow and hurry back to your room. You pull out one of the drawers in the old bureau in the closet. Stuff the pillow inside, far to the back. Close the drawer.
2: Judge Fuller. Oh, I'm glad you're here. Come in.
5: Why, Jeffrey, what's the matter with you?
2: Aunt Hypatia. Look, over there.
5: Oh, good heavens. What happened?
2: Well, I don't know. I found her just now when I came down to answer the door.
5: She's dead, Jeffrey.
2: Yes, I know. She must have been coming down to answer your ring when she fell. She must have tripped over a loose step. Sam's been working on the stairs for the last few days. And...
5: Yes. Yes, I see. Jeffrey, I think we'd best call the police.
2: The police?
5: Well, yes. An accident, of course, but they'll have to be notified.
2: Oh. Yes, of course.
5: Well, Sheriff, what do you think?
6: Well, there's no doubt about it, I'd say. Well, that's the way it happened, all right. Mrs. Channing tripped over those loose boards up there.
2: Poor Aunt Hypatia.
6: I'm real sorry about this, Jeff. Real sorry.
5: It's a great loss, my boy. For all of us.
6: Oh, by the way, Judge, what were you doing here tonight?
5: Mrs. Channing wanted to see me. As you know, I've been her attorney for years.
6: Yeah?
5: She sent Sam around in the car to pick me up.
6: Do you know what was on her mind?
5: Well, when she called, she said she wanted to discuss a financial matter, but she didn't say what it was. She did make quite a point of my being here at 11, though.
2: That's odd. When she went upstairs, I thought she was going to retire for the night.
5: Well, perhaps you did, my boy. I don't know that she considered our appointment a secret. But I can assure you that she had no idea of going to sleep when she called me this evening.
2: I don't quite understand.
5: Well, it's certainly not important now, Jeffrey.
2: No. No, I suppose not.
5: Can I be of any help to you, Sheriff?
6: No, Judge, I don't think so. Oh, Jeffrey, I guess I don't have any more questions to ask you either. Now, as far as I'm concerned, your aunt's death was accidental. Purely accidental.
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0: It's all over now, isn't it, Jeffrey? Aunt Hypatia is dead, an accidental death, and in the sheriff's own words, you had absolutely nothing to do with it. You're no longer a prisoner in Channing House. Now you're free to marry Leah Munson. Go wherever you please, aren't you? Sitting now in the study, the judge with you, you can hear the sheriff and his men moving about in the hall outside. Presently, the study door opens and the sheriff moves into the room.
6: Jeff?
2: Yes, Sheriff?
6: I've been having a rather interesting conversation with your caretaker, Sam Lewis. He seems to think your aunt's death wasn't accidental.
8: What? What's that?
6: He thinks she was pushed down the stairs, and that you did it.
8: I pushed? Oh, now, really, Sheriff, why would I want to do a thing like that?
6: For the money. The $50,000 Sam found hidden in the stairway this afternoon.
8: $50,000? In the stairway?
6: Uh-huh. Sam turned it over to your aunt, Mrs. Channing, right after he found it.
5: That's probably why she phoned me to come over this evening.
8: Well, Judge, she said nothing to me. Look, Sheriff, I swear
6: According to Sam, Mrs. Channing told him the colonel had hidden a large sum of money somewhere in the house a short time before he died. It seems the colonel never got around to telling her where he'd hidden it. That's why she's been having the house torn apart the past 5 years, looking for it. You didn't know about that, huh?
8: Sheriff. Sheriff, you've got to believe me. I didn't know.
6: Sam seems to think you did, and so did Mrs. Channing. She told Sam she was sure that was the only reason you'd been sticking around so close these past 5 years, waiting for them to find the money so you could get your hands on it. And it looks like she was right.
8: What do you mean by that?
6: We just found something, Jeff. Something I'm sure will convince any jury that you killed your aunt.
8: Me? Kill Aunt Hypatia? No!
6: I'm going to have to arrest you, Jeff. We found the money Sam turned over to your aunt.
8: But I didn't...
6: Oh, yes, you did. We found the whole $50,000 right where you put it, stuffed in the back of a bureau drawer in your bedroom closet, hidden in your Aunt Hypatia's pillow.

0: 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Featured in tonight's story were Bill Foreman, Don Randolph, Gene Tatum, and Norma Varden. The Whistler was produced and directed by George W. Allen, with story by Adrian John Doe, music by Wilbur Hatch, and was transmitted to our troops overseas by the Armed Forces Radio Service. The Whistler is entirely fictional, and all characters portrayed on The Whistler are also fictional. Any similarity of names or resemblance to persons living or dead is purely coincidental. Remember, at this same time next Sunday, another strange tale by The Whistler. This is Marvin Miller speaking for the Signal Oil Company. 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

0: Good evening. This is Jeffrey Barnes, welcoming you to the program that presents the best in mystery and detective fiction. Tonight's story is entitled Last Night and was written by the very popular William Irish. I particularly like this story because of the people in it. They are very ordinary, real-life people, not gangsters, nor tough detectives, nor mad, homicidal scientists, but average people like you or me or your next-door neighbor. In short, they are the kind of people you never expect to find involved in a murder.
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0: funny. 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I'd wake up and say to myself, it's morning again, and I'm awake again, and Gil and I are still broke. We owe $2,500, and we'll probably lose the summer resort if something doesn't happen soon. Then one morning, it did. All the worries I took to bed with me the night before dissolved into nothing. And that bigger thought began beating against my brain. Gil's a murderer. My husband's killed a man. When I woke up, I could tell the sun was somewhere overhead. The weekend was over and Gil hadn't wangled the money out of Mr. Burroughs. I remember yawning, a long, comfortable cat yawn, and thinking, there must be something better we can do besides operating a health resort at a loss, buttering up rich old crabs to borrow money to keep it going. Morning, Dyke. You're up early.
1: Not very. I didn't get to bed at all.
0: Oh. And that means... Never mind, honey.
1: Never mind what?
0: So Burroughs wouldn't lend us the $2,500. We'll get it somehow. Maybe there's another way besides borrowing from Peter to pay Paul.
1: What are you talking about? I got it out of him.
0: Gil, all of it? $2,500? Well, you certainly don't act very happy about it. I could have sworn
1: that
0: you didn't get...
1: Let's get down to breakfast. I'm hungry.
0: But Gil, not the whole $2,500.
1: That's what I said.
0: In cash?
1: In cash.
0: You mean that he carries that much around?
1: He was going to deposit it Monday morning. Now, look, why the questions? We've got the dough now. Forget it.
0: Is he still here?
1: No, he left.
0: On the 8 o'clock train. Heard you drive him down?
1: Jackie, for Pete's sake... Well, no, not the 8. He took the milk train.
0: Well, how do you know?
1: I left him at the station.
0: Oh, with the secretary, with Marsh.
1: No, by himself.
0: Gil, what aren't you telling me? Did you have words over that loan?
1: What put that in your head?
0: Well, if there wasn't any friction, why did he pick up and leave at that ungodly hour alone?
1: Oh, who knows? Anyway, it's over. Forget it. I'm going downstairs.
0: I got dressed quickly, but I had trouble because my hands seemed to be all thumbs and they were shaking. I was afraid and I didn't know why. I had a vague, uneasy feeling that something was wrong. Maybe it was the look in Gil's eyes. I finished and hurried downstairs.
2: What do you mean, do I want the money? Do you think I got nothing else to do but drive out here?
0: He was here again. The man we owed the $2,500 to. Earlier that morning, I'd have felt a little sick hearing his voice, but now I was glad. Gil could give him the money and we'd be rid of him.
2: How long does this keep up, you giving me the runaround? I don't like
1: it. I don't like it either, but I tell you, I haven't got it this minute. Now, what do you want me to do? Take it out of my blood, you're going to get it.
2: I've been mighty patient with you, and this is the last time I'm coming out here like this on a fool's errand. I'm not kidding either. Next time you'll see, I mean business.
0: Gil... Gil, why
1: didn't
0: you...
1: What are you doing there, spying on me?
0: Gil, look at me. Why didn't you give him the money? You have it.
1: I need a drink.
0: You afraid to let anyone know you have it?
1: All right, I'm afraid.
0: Gil, you've got to tell me. Look, I've got to know. Did you do anything to Mr. Burroughs last night? Did you do anything
1: Jackie,
0: to...
1: Jackie, now pull yourself together. You're the only thing they've given me. You're the one thing that I want to keep.
0: Did you do anything to him last night?
1: Yes, I did do something.
0: Gil.
1: Not what you think. It's bad enough, though. I'm worried. Now, stick with me, Jackie.
0: Well, what was it? I'll get it. Hello? Yes. Oh, Mrs. Burroughs. Yes, your husband did leave this morning. His train should have arrived at Grand Central about 8:30. Well, maybe he went directly to his office. Oh, I see. Well, I'm sure you'll hear from him. Let us know, will you? Thank you. Yes. Goodbye. Gil, Burroughs never got home. Gil, do you hear
1: me? Yes, I hear you. How do you know his old lady's telling the truth? Now, come on, let's go on into breakfast.
0: Gil!
3: Breakfast.
0: My neck and shoulders seemed bound as if in a plaster cast. I felt rigid, and my head was splitting. But I followed him into the dining room. We had one other paying guest, our regular, as Leona, our maid, called her. Irene Robles was a tall and swaying redheaded divorcee. She and old Burroughs had been distinctly formal with each other, but there was an undercurrent of fright, even in her flippancy, every time they were together. I had the feeling that they'd known each other before.
3: Good morning, good morning, good morning. I was beginning to think everybody died in their sleep. Where is everybody? Where's the mummy today? Out getting new bandages?
1: He's gone.
3: Oh, well, can't say I'll miss him. Somebody ought to murder that guy. Well, too bad he didn't leave that divine-looking secretary of his, though. I've always made it a point to dislike male secretaries, but in Mr. Marsh's case, I'd make an exception.
4: Thanks, Mrs. Robles. Good morning, everybody.
1: Good morning.
3: Good morning. Come now, Mr. Marsh, do you call that nice, being a peeping Tom? Just the same, I'm so glad you didn't leave, too.
4: What's this about leaving?
0: Didn't he tell you he was going?
4: Who?
0: Burroughs. Mr. Burroughs, didn't he tell you that he was leaving?
4: You're joking.
0: No, I'm not. Gil?
4: Why, he couldn't have left. He didn't say anything to me.
1: He took the milk train, about 5.
4: Well, did he leave any word for me?
0: I suppose you're to follow.
3: My, how mysterious.
4: I stopped in his room on the way down, thinking he was already up. Mrs. Blaine, doesn't it seem odd to you that he didn't take his clothes?
0: Not take his...
4: And I still have both his tickets. I can't imagine...
0: He must have forgotten them in his hurry.
4: Maybe he received bad news of some sort. Maybe his wife is ill. If you'll excuse me, I'll put in a call there.
1: Don't do that.
4: I beg your pardon, Mr. Blaine.
1: I said don't call his home.
4: Well, why not?
0: Mrs. Burroughs phoned here a little while ago. He hasn't arrived home yet.
4: Hasn't arrived home yet? Who drove him to the station?
1: I did. Why?
4: No, then he did get the train. Or did he?
1: What do you mean, or did he? What are you insinuating? If you've got something to say, say it.
0: Gil, please.
3: My goodness.
4: Take it easy, Blaine. All I meant was that you see him get on the train. Nothing to get hot under the collar about.
1: Get on the... Well, sure I did. I saw him get on myself. I saw him leave.
0: Something was wrong with the room. It started to spin around and around. All because I remembered Gil telling me that he had left Burroughs at the station. Left him. Gil was lying. Why? A sick fear in my heart told me that something had happened to the old man. And my husband knew what that something was.
5: As the curtain falls on Act One of tonight's story, Gil's strange behavior has convinced his wife that he's in more trouble than he'll admit. Of course, Gil may have good reason for his silence. There are times, you know, when a man would rather do anything than face his wife's questions.
6: Yes, Mr. Barnes, that's true. There are some things even the bravest men hate to face. For instance, many a man would rather twist a tiger's tail than face the torture of a morning shave. Well, almost. 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And now back to Act Two of the Mystery Theater presentation of Last Night.

0: From the minute he drove up to the house, I knew he was a detective. He had that sharp-eyed look about him. Then Leona mistook him for just another bill collector. The novelty of those had worn off a long time ago. Sit down, Mr. Ward. My husband's gone to the village.
1: Yes, I know that. Now, let's not waste precious time, Mrs. Blaine. Mr. Homer Burroughs was a guest here from Friday until sometime late Sunday night or early this morning.
0: That's right.
1: When did you see him last?
0: My husband drove him to the station.
1: That isn't what I asked you, Mrs. Blaine.
0: About 1 o'clock this morning. And then later my husband...
1: And 1 a.m. was the last time you saw him alive.
0: Mr. Ward, I don't like the way you say that. You've got no grounds in coming here
1: but
0: and...
1: surely you'll admit to the strangeness of the situation. Isn't it unusual for a man of 64 to leave alone in the dead of night like that and never to have arrived?
0: Well, we're not accountable for his eccentricities. Now, he left here, I assure you. Well, look under the carpet if you're not sure.
1: Oh, I don't doubt he left the house.
0: Well, then what more have we got to do with it? Instead of snooping around up here, why don't you just check at the other end?
1: He never reached the city.
0: How do you know? Just because nobody's seen him? He could have been run over by a taxi or overcome by amnesia.
1: But to get to the city, he would have had to take the train.
0: Well, he did take the train. My
1: husband... Mrs. Blaine, no one at all boarded the 4:20 train last night at your particular station.
0: The rest of the day was a nightmare. He questioned everyone in the house, all five of us, time and again. When I dragged myself to bed early that evening, about 8, I pulled the covers up over my head. And I wondered how it would feel to go to sleep and not wake up. My eyes flew open. I was suddenly awake in the dark. I had no idea how late it was or when I had fallen asleep. Neither sound nor motion awoke me. Just a gathering tension in the air. I sat bolt upright and fumbled with the light.
2: Don't touch that light. Leave it alone.
0: Gil. Gil, what is this? Gil.
2: Get back. Get away from this window. I don't want him to see me here.
0: Who? Gil, who is it? Who's trying to open those garage doors? Why are they trying...
2: It's that smart cop, Ward, I think. If he gets them open and he goes...
0: Gil! The gun! Don't, Gil, don't!
2: Get back, I tell you. Get out of the way. If he works those doors open, I'm going to shoot to kill.
0: What does he want with our car? I don't understand.
2: I think he's worked the lock. If he opens those doors, I'll kill him.
0: Kill him? Why? No! No, I'm not going to let you, Gil. I won't let you murder him. I don't care who it is.
2: Get your hands off my arm, Jackie. Leave me alone. I know what I'm doing.
0: I know what you're trying to do, and I'm going to stop you. I'm warning you, Gil. I'm going to put on the light.
2: Shh, shh, shh. Just another few seconds.
0: I'm warning you, Gil.
2: Hey, you little fool. You frightened him away.
0: Gil, who was? Was it Ward?
2: I don't know. I'm not sure.
0: Did he come in the house?
2: I guess so. He disappeared around back.
0: Gil, what's the matter with you? You're the color of gray paste, and I don't understand it. I don't understand at all. What did he want in the garage, and why do you want to keep him?
2: He'll make another stab at it tomorrow night and the night after. I can't stand it anymore. I'm getting out of here now.
0: Why, Gil? Don't you see that you'll be convicting yourself?
2: I've got to run. I have no choice.
0: Haven't you?
2: You think I killed him, don't you?
0: I...
2: Don't deny it. You know, I had a row with him about the money. You know, I drove him alone to the station in the dead of night. I let him out there. He's never been seen alive since.
0: But you told Marsh that you saw him get on the train.
2: All right, so I was lying. It's a perfect circumstantial case without a chink in it. It's hanging by a thread over me.
0: But you're snapping even that thread by running away.
2: Yes, yes. Here's another piece of circumstantial evidence. You know that $25 check Burroughs asked me to cash?
0: Yes.
2: Well, I added 2 zeros and then the word 100 to the face of the check. It was easy. The bank was open this morning. And we were in $2,500.
0: Oh, that's why you couldn't pay the collector the money.
2: Yes, yes, it was hot. It was plenty hot because Burroughs was missing and I was scared.
0: All right. All right, darling. One more thing, and don't lie to me this time. Gil, I want the truth. I'm your wife, and I've got to know. Is that all you've done?
2: That's all. I didn't kill him. I swear I didn't, but I can't prove it.
0: Gil! Gil, if you were guilty, I'd go away with you. I'd run away with you. But you've done nothing. Now, I'm not going, and I'm not going to let you go.
2: I didn't ask you to come with me, did I?
0: Gil, if you leave here, you leave me, too. For good.
2: I love you, Jackie. But I like my neck, too.
0: Gil, don't go.
2: It's been a long time together, baby. Aren't you going to kiss me goodbye?
0: Gil!
2: All right, no, huh? Okay, then, I'll have to do without it. Thanks for the memory.
0: I don't know what I put on. All I know is the tears in my eyes made the color swim in front of me. I had to catch Gil and make him come back. Gil.
1: Good evening, Mrs. Blaine.
0: What?
1: I thought you went to bed.
0: No, Mr. Ward, I couldn't sleep.
1: Did I frighten you?
0: Well, it's all right. I thought it was,
1: Thought it was who?
0: Nothing. Never mind.
1: It's all right, Mrs. Blaine. I know your husband went out. He left a few minutes ago.
0: Gil?
1: Looked like he was heading for the tavern. Think maybe I'll join him. Good night, Mrs. Blaine.
0: My heart was beating wildly. If I hadn't turned out that bedroom light a little while ago, that detective might have been dead now. Why? What was it about the garage or about the car that was so important to all this? The car. Gil drove Burroughs to the station in it. I racked my brain to think of something unusual about the car. It was freshly painted 2 weeks ago. The brakes had been relined. The key to the rumble seat had been lost. The rumble seat. The rumble seat. It was simple. Now I knew where the body of Mr. Burroughs must be. No wonder he had disappeared so completely. Someone had found the key. Someone had murdered Mr. Burroughs at the station and put his body in. The key. Perhaps the murderer still had the key. Find the key and find the murderer. The house was empty now. Even Leona had left to do her weekend shopping. I must go back and search every room. Find that key. I prayed I wouldn't find it in Gil's room. I was no detective and I had to work fast. No telling when someone might return. As time wore on and still no key, I became more and more feverish. This was the last room. Only one more. Oh, what if Gil hadn't lost the key? What if he was lying again? I had to find it here, in this last room. I'd been there only a few minutes, opening drawers, emptying vases. And from the bathroom, I heard the cascading of water. Someone was there, taking a shower. I had to work even more quickly now. Mere seconds. The torrent of water muffled any sound I could make. There were pocket articles on the bureau. A wallet, cigarettes, matches, handkerchief. And then... the key lay there in full view. No deep hiding place. There, out in the open. I grabbed the key and ran out of the room. And down the hall, and into my own room. I leaned against the door and stared at the shining silver in my hand. This little key meant Gil was in it. Gil was... A murderer was in the next room. And I knew that if I used it to open the rumble, I'd find there the body of Mr. Burroughs. Hello. Hello, operator. Operator, get...
3: You should have locked the door, Mrs. Blaine. Or weren't you expecting me?
0: Mr. Marsh,
3: Put the phone down, Mrs. Blaine. I said, put the phone down, Mrs. Blaine.

0: This is Jeffrey Barnes again. In just a moment, we'll return you to the final act of Last Night.
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2: Mr. Marsh, what are you going to do?
0: First, we'll lock the door. Now, suppose you give me that key back.
2: It doesn't belong to you.
0: It does now. It has since last night when I murdered Burroughs. I didn't know what to do with the body. Then your husband made it very convenient.
2: Gil?
0: Yes, Gil. He not only left the car across the street from the station when he went into the tavern for a drink, but he was nice enough to leave the key for me. It was easy. I shoved the old guy in the rumble, locked it, and left with the key. Now, hand it over.
2: But how did Gil...
0: I said, hand it over. Thanks. How did he know where Burroughs was? The same way you did. The key was missing. The body was missing. He added them up like numbers. Got the same answer you did.
2: Gil!
0: Please, Miss Blaine, I don't like hysterical women.
2: What are you going to do?
0: And don't raise your voice. Someone might hear you. This is going to look like an accident.
2: Why did you do it?
0: Now that Burroughs is dead, his widow will inherit everything. And I can wrap her around my little finger. There's a second marriage in the cards for her. I played a long shot, and it can still come through. You're not going to spoil it now.
2: What are you going to do?
0: You want to know too much, Mrs. Blaine. If you hadn't been so curious in the first place, there'd be no need for all this.
2: What are you going to do?
0: I'll show you.
2: Take your hand off me.
0: Get in there. Get into the bathroom.
2: Leave me alone.
0: You're just making things harder. Come on.
2: Please. Oh, please. I won't do anything. You can take the key. Please. I won't tell. I won't. Just leave me alone.
3: Jack?
2: Jackie?
3: Darling, are you there?
0: Oh, listen to me, you. I've got a gun sticking into your ribs. Don't make me nervous. Be careful what you say.
3: Jackie, don't lock me out. I've got to talk to you. I wasn't swaying about before.
0: Now go ahead and watch your tongue. You'll never talk again.
2: What? What do you want?
3: I want to see you. Oh, please, baby, I'm sorry about what happened. I didn't mean to jump at you like I did.
2: Go away.
3: Oh, honey.
2: I said go away. You and your lying and your double dealing. I'm through, Gil. I never want to see you again. Now, just go away.
3: Jackie, let's talk this thing out.
2: There's nothing to talk about.
0: Come on, get rid of him. My fingers get itchy.
3: Honey.
2: Gil, listen to me.
0: Easy, lady, easy. Watch your words.
2: Listen to me. We're through for good. I told you tonight you can go cry on somebody else's shoulder from now on. Maybe that little blonde you told me about. That one from Hartford. Go ahead. Go to her. I don't want you.
3: All right. That's the way you feel about it.
0: That was being sensible. Now, into the bathroom.
2: You touch me. You keep away from me.
0: Now, two doors now, closing us away from the rest of the house.
2: No.
0: I'll just turn on the shower. And if you scream, they'll think maybe you're singing.
2: Yeah.
0: That's it. Sing pretty. It's your swan song.
2: Please, I promise I won't tell anybody.
0: It looked just like an accident. You were taking a bath, and you slipped, and you hit your head, and it knocked you out.
2: No.
0: But unfortunately, the water was still on, and it got higher.
2: Keep away
0: and
2: from
0: higher.
2: Me. Please.
0: And you drowned, just like that. It happens to people every day. You don't run away, Mrs. Blaine. How far can you run in a room this size? They'll find you in your own bath, dead. We'll take care of that blow on the head now.
4: You're through for good.
5: What? Jackie, darling, you all right?
2: Oh, Gil. Oh, Gil.
4: That's it. Hold your hands up high. Take his gun, Gil.
5: I've got it.
2: He was going to drown me. Oh, Gil.
5: Oh, he was. Well, drop your hands, Marsh. Let's see what else you can do with him.
0: I think you're pretty smart, Blaine.
5: Not as smart as you thought you were. You got two strikes against you, Mr. Marsh. First, you tried to pin a murder rap on me. We found Burroughs' body in the rumble. And second, you tried to kill my wife. I'm sensitive about that. She's the only one I've got.
6: Nice job.
5: Thank you.
6: By the way, Gil, if you hand over that $2,500, I'll take care of it. No one will be the wiser. Well,
5: thanks. You're pretty regular.
6: There's one more thing. How did you know Jackie was in trouble?
5: Oh, that was easy. She told me to go back to my blonde in Hartford. There never was a blonde. She knew that.
2: That's right. It was a brunette. From Poughkeepsie.
1: This is Dan Seymour saying goodnight until next week when the Mystery Theater presents Code Number 2. This is NBC, the National Broadcasting Company.

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On behalf of all of you All-Star Western Theater listeners today, we're happy to welcome a return visit from America's Queen of the Western Screen, Miss Dale Evans. As the leading lady of that great king of the cowboys, Roy Rogers, Miss Evans has won for herself millions of fans and admirers all over the world, and a position in the field of Western entertainment achieved by no other feminine star. On the air, she has been your favorite singing star on such great programs as The Durante Moore Show, The Edgar Bergen Charlie McCarthy Show, and many others. And now, as the star of the forthcoming

0: Roy Rogers program. And here she is in a story of the musical West prepared especially for her, entitled Dude Ranch Serenade. Friends and neighbors, sweet and lovely Miss Dale Evans. For several weeks, J.P. Cross has been making an effort to find a buyer for his Nevada Crossbar Ranch. You see, things haven't been going so well at the ranch. It's been a mighty hot year and the water supply is very low. The sun has done a scorching job on the pasture land and the cattle are poor as a snake. Cross himself lives in Los Angeles, but the affairs of the ranch are in the capable hands of Gil Jones, better known as Jonesy. Suppose we look in on Jonesy and the ranch hands. Perhaps we'll find out just how bad things really are. It's the end of another hot work day, and they're all lazily discussing current conditions.
1: If I was an old man Cross's shoes, I'd unload this layout on one of them smart Hollywood fellows who wants to call himself a rancher.
2: You can say that again. There ain't enough good grass on this place to chink the cracks between the ribs of a sandfly. Much less feed a herd of cattle.
3: Yeah.
1: Well, what's so funny about that?
3: Oh, I was just a-thinking.
1: Thinking? That's an unusual sport for you to be taking part in, ain't it?
3: Oh, I ain't so dumb.
2: Top, what was you thinking?
3: Well, last year it rained so much everybody was a-wishing they'd growed fins instead of feet, and all of you was complaining about it. And this year it's hot enough to slip hair on a bear, and you're complaining about that. Now, my question is, what do you want, rain or shine?
1: Just a little bit of each, Top. Enough for a happy medium.
3: Well, then you better start paying a preacher a little more regular-like.
2: Say, here comes old Thad Gilbert.
1: Well, howdy, Thad. Get off your horse and sit a while.
3: Haven't got time, Jonesy. Got a telegram here for you.
1: All right, Thad. Much obliged to you.
3: Say, maybe somebody's dead. Well, see you later, boys.
1: Hold on. Goodbye, Thad. Goodbye. I wonder who'd be sending us a telegram.
4: Must be from old man Cross.
1: Hope he don't want me to come into Los Angeles again.
3: Well, come on, Jonesy. What does it say?
1: Boys, I'm afraid I got some bad news.
3: Well, quit talking here and let's hear about it.
1: Well, we've all been sticking it out here because of our loyalty to old man Cross, hoping that he'd sell so we'd have an opportunity to dig us a new hole somewhere.
2: So what's happened?
1: Here, I'll read this telegram. They've sold the ranch. New owner insists that you boys stay on the job and help convert the Cross Bar into a dude ranch. Sorry I had to include you men in on the deal.
2: Why, that dirty double-crossing
1: like
2: old rat. After all we've done for him.
5: Yeah, if he thinks he's going to make a dude rancher out of me, he's crazy.
1: Wait. Here's the worst part. Your new boss will arrive at the Cross Bar tomorrow morning. She is Miss Judy Gale, the radio singer.
6: Judy Gale?
1: How are you?
7: Are you kidding?
6: No, that's
2: different. Here, let me see that telegram.
1: Well, what's all the excitement?
2: Well, she's just about the biggest singing star in the Western business, that's all.
1: And what in the care hat has that got to do with this ranch and you men?
5: Plenty.
2: Well, you said yourself we had the best singing act that you ever heard.
7: And that we ought to be on the radio.
1: And you figure Judy Gale will give you that chance?
2: Why not? If she hears us and likes us, well, she's big enough to do anything she likes.
3: Well, I'm against it. Ranching will always be here, but radio is just one of them passing fancies or something or other.
2: Jimmy, you go get the guitar. We got some rehearsing to do. Now, look, boy, she ought to be driving up most any time. Now, leave everything to me, and before night comes on, I'll talk her into giving us one of them, whatchamacallit.
1: Audition.
2: Yeah, auditions. And after she hears us, she'll send that Tex Lopez and his line riders back to the farm.
8: Hey, yonder comes Jonesy. He's still mad.
2: Yeah, I think I got a way to win Jonesy over.
5: Say, now, let's just perform one a miracle at a time.
1: Now, look here, boys. You better not start in on that singing business with this gal. In the first place, it's all a lot of nonsense. And in the second place...
2: You know, Jonesy, since this radio business came up, I've been thinking about something.
1: It's about time you started thinking.
2: With a voice like yours, it wouldn't surprise me at all that you'd make a heck of a good radio announcer.
1: I wouldn't make a...
8: What'd you say?
2: Well, I've been listening to you talk here late.
1: You have?
2: I've compared you with a lot of them fellas on the radio. And you're as good as any of them.
1: Well, now, you know, I might be a pretty good announcer at that.
2: Yes, sir. And if I was you, I'd play up to Miss Judy. She might be able to swing a big deal for me.
1: By golly, you're right. I'll watch my talking.
7: Yonder she come.
2: Oh, boy. Now, look. Now, remember, man. Leave it to me.
1: Yes, sir.
2: When the right time comes, I'll proposition her about that audition.
1: Well, Miss Gale, Miss Gale, on behalf of me and the boys, and through the courtesy of the Crossbar Ranch, welcome.
6: Hello, boys. Gee, I didn't expect such a nice welcome.
1: Well, it's the least we could do. This is Gil Jones speaking.
6: I'm glad to know you, Mr. Jones.
1: Oh, just call me Jonesy. These are the boys, Miss Judy, Lopey, Jimmy, and Johnny.
6: Well, it's nice to know you boys, and I'm sure we'll all get along just wonderful.
3: My name is Top, Miss Judy. I do the cooking.
6: Then I know we'll get along fine.
3: I've got a great big meal ready to serve you.
6: And I'm just hungry enough to eat it all.
2: We'll bring your things in, Miss Judy.
9: Did it take you long to make the drive down from Hollywood?
6: Well, let's see. I left there at 7 this morning, and it's now...
1: The correct time is now 12:35, courtesy of Gil Jones, spelled T-I-M-E.
2: Miss Judy, do you plan to go back to Hollywood this weekend for your radio program?
6: No, I thought perhaps there'd be so much to do getting ready to open my dude ranch that I'd better stay here. So I transcribe my program. It'll be played by record at the regular time.
3: Do you mean we'll be sitting here with you, listening to you, sing to you from Hollywood?
6: Something like that, Pop.
1: What are your plans about the ranch, Miss Judy?
6: Well, first, boys, I want to sell what cattle I got from my deal with Mr. Cross.
1: Uh-huh.
6: Then we'll modernize the place. We'll get a good stock of gentle saddle horses, and we'll build some additional accommodations for the guests. And in the meantime, we'll start advertising our grand opening on the radio and in the newspapers.
2: I reckon you'll be running back and forth to Hollywood a lot trying to keep your radio program going.
6: No, Lopey, beginning 3 weeks from this Saturday, my broadcast will originate right here at the Cross Bar.
1: Whoa. Are you kidding?
6: I am not.
1: Well,
6: that will be the day of our grand opening. We'll have enough guests, I hope, to make up an audience, and I'll have the line riders and my announcer and engineer drive down each weekend. Say, by the way, boys, how do you like my program?
2: Oh, you're great, Miss Judy.
9: Yeah, everybody knows you're about the best Western singer in the country.
6: Oh, you're just nice, fellas. I want to ask you something. What do you think of Tex Lopez and the line riders?
2: Well, to tell the truth, Miss Judy, they're not strong enough to support a star like you.
1: And personally, Miss Judy, I think your announcer Clark Cotton stinks.
6: Why, boys, I'm surprised to hear you say that. The listener seems to think they're all grand.
2: Now, you take us, Miss Judy. We sing the kind of music that would do justice to a big star like you.
1: Sure.
6: Oh, I see. You boys sing.
1: Do we sing?
2: Well, sure we sing. You see, Miss Judy, we figured if you would give us an audition, well, maybe we could...
6: Look, boys, I've only been here about an hour, but I've already taken a great liking for all of you. And I know we're all going to get along just fine, but suppose we forget about wanting to sing.
2: But, Miss Judy, we've...
6: Lopey, all of you, my sponsor is very happy with the line riders. If I heard you sing, I'd have to tell you no, and that would hurt your feelings. And, well, fellas, singers need experience, and you boys are cowhands. So, please, don't ask me to listen to you, will you? I'd like to be your friend.

0: Well, Miss Judy's been here 3 days, and we ain't no better off than before she came as far as radio is concerned.
1: Now, look, I've got an idea. Take my advice, and we'll be on that first broadcast from the crossbar.
0: Now you're talking in riddles.
1: But look, don't mention singing around her anymore. I'll let you know my plan in plenty of time.
2: Say, Miss Judy's program is on from Hollywood at 7 o'clock. 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
4: Just leave it to old Top. I'll get it.
0: Gosh, Miss Judy, here we are with you fixing to listen to your radio program. I bet there's a million people who'd like to be doing the same thing.
5: Oh, Jimmy, you embarrass me. I'm the one who's proud to be here with you boys. After all, maybe I'm not as good as you think I am, and you can tell me how to improve some.
1: Well, what are you going to sing on your first program?
5: It's a new song written by Roy Rogers and Dale Evans called My Heart Went That Away. It's a cute song, and Roy made a wonderful recording of it, but Dale, well, frankly, I don't care so much for her.
1: Oh, no, you sing much better than she does, Miss Judy.
5: Thank you, Lopey.
4: She's all ready, folks.
1: Then turn it on, Top. It's 7 o'clock.
3: Right on the nose.
4: Now, everybody be quiet. We don't want to miss nothing.
6: Hello there, friends and neighbors. This is Clark Cotton bringing you America's Queen of the West, Miss Judy Gale, and here she is.
5: Hello, folks. It's good to be with you again tonight. I'd like to start my program with a brand new song written by Roy Rogers and Dale Evans entitled My Heart Went That Away. You know, I was on their set out at Republic the other day, and they told me how they came to write it. It seems so many of the cowboys used that expression, they went that away, that Roy and Dale thought it might make a good song. That is, if they added a little romantic flavor. They came up with the title My Heart Went That Away, and an hour and a half later, they'd finished it. And I hope you like it.
3: Gosh, that announcer stinks.
1: Shut up, Jonesy, unless you're Miss Judy sing.

There's not a thing that I can do or nothing you can say. But when I saw you passing by, my heart went that away. Now lots of boys are very nice, I meet them every day. But when I saw you passing by, my heart went that away. I knew a boy when

0: Well, Miss Judy, we've done a lot of work around here the past 3 weeks.
1: Yeah, and we're all ready for the big broadcast tomorrow.
2: Oh, you boys have been grand. You know, if our dude ranch is a big success, I'll owe it all to you.
3: Oh, shucks, Miss Judy, you're just a-saying that.
0: Say, when do you expect Tex Lopez and his line riders?
2: Well, they'll come down in the morning. Mel Noe, our engineer, will get here this afternoon and get all the technical equipment ready. Bob Struble, the producer, is here now.
1: Any way we can help, just let us know, Miss Judy.
2: Oh, that's nice of you, Jonesy. Thanks.
0: That's our ring, Top. Better answer it.
2: Don't forget the chairs, boys.
0: Don't worry about a thing, Miss Judy.
4: Los Angeles? Just a minute. Miss Judy, it's long distance for you.
2: Good. Perhaps that's the radio station calling. Hello? Hello, Clark? Oh, splendid. Everything's in order here. Listen, you boys have your numbers well rehearsed. Then when you get here, all we'll have to do is run a timing and we'll be ready for the air. Good. Make it as early as possible, will you? All right. Goodbye.
0: Is everything in order, Miss Judy?
2: Oh, fine. Clark Cotton and the boys won't be able to be here until about 2 hours before airtime, but that'll be all right. They have a show in Hollywood in the morning.
0: Do they know what road to take? You know, it's mighty easy to get lost in these parts.
2: Well, I wrote them the instructions. I told them to take Canyon Road after they left the highway, and it would bring them right to our door. Hey, by the way, how are our reservations?
1: Sold out, Miss Judy. We'll have the place overflowing with dudes by noon tomorrow.
2: That's wonderful.
0: Jimmy, you and Johnny come with me. I've got a job for you. Okay.

0: Now, look, here's what I want to do.
1: Well, never mind what you want us to do. That broadcast comes off tomorrow, and you promised us you had a plan all figured out. Now, what is it?
2: Yeah, what about it?
0: Well, just keep your shirt on. That's what I'm coming to. Now, look, I want you and Jimmy to take the truck about noon tomorrow and drive down to Canyon Crossroads.
1: Are you crazy?
0: Now, wait a minute. Listen, I want you to park right there at the crossroads and wait.
2: Now, look here, Lopey.
0: Well, let me finish. I want you to wait there until you see that radio gang of Miss Judy's heading this way.
1: Yeah, and escort them back to the ranch. I quit.
0: Oh, if you don't shut up and listen, I'm going to hit you with an axe handle. Now, look. Take down the sign with the directions on it. They're bound to stop and ask how to get to the crossbar and which road to take. I want you to send them on the doggonedest wild goose chase they ever went on.
1: Well, it's 3 o'clock, and according to Miss Judy, they're due here at the ranch about 4.
2: And that's about an hour's drive from here.
1: Yeah, I hate to think what's going to happen if this don't work out.
2: Look, here comes a car.
1: By golly, I believe that's them.
2: They're slowing up. They see this crossroad.
1: Yeah, this will confuse anybody. They're taking this sign down.
2: You do the talking. I got a little religion, and I don't want to lose it by telling them such a lie.
1: Yeah, just leave it to me. Say, I wonder if you men could tow us into town.
3: Sorry, old boy, we haven't got time. Say, we're in a big hurry to make a broadcast. Which of these roads do we take to reach the Crossbar Ranch?
1: Are you kidding, friend?
3: Why, no. What do you mean, am I kidding?
1: Why, you're on the wrong road to the Crossbar Ranch.
3: The wrong road? Did you hear that, guys? Well, tell us, how do we get there?
1: Well, you could go back to the main highway where you turned off about 75 miles back.
4: But, Miss Judy, maybe they'll drive in most any minute.
5: Are you kidding? It's 5 minutes till airtime. What am I going to do? No music, no announcer, no singers?
0: Miss Judy, we'll be glad to help you. I play guitar and...
5: Oh, that's impossible, boys. You couldn't possibly do it. And think of all our Dude Ranch customers who are expecting to see this broadcast.
0: But I'm telling you, Miss Judy, we can do it. We have a guitar, a bass fiddle, and an accordion, a clarinet, and a piccolo.
5: Just wait till I get my hands on that Clark Cotton and that Tex Lopez. I'll wring their necks like a chicken.
1: Well, Miss Judy, we're better than nothing at all.
0: Yeah, and it's almost airtime. Our instruments are all tuned up and ready to go.
5: I don't even have an announcer.
4: I beg your pardon.
5: Oh, not you, Jonesy. Well,
4: I swiped that script of yours last night, and I've memorized every line of it.
6: Well, Judy, it's about that time. Shall I talk to Hollywood on the line and cancel out?
5: And ruin everything after I've advertised this thing for 3 weeks to the Four Corners? Not much. Grab those instruments, boys. Here's a script, Jonesy. We're going to do an air show if it kills me and the listeners, too.
0: What's your first number, Miss Judy?
5: Nobody's darling but mine in the key of, let me see, E-flat.
0: Don't worry, Miss Judy. We'll make it good.
5: Thank you. Just do your best, boys. What else can we do? Now, come on, let's go to the broadcast room. Everybody's waiting. Ladies and gentlemen, we're sorry to have kept you waiting right up to broadcast time, but we've had some difficulties on our first broadcast, which we will not undertake to explain at this time. It's now only a few seconds to go, and we'll ask you to be quiet, please. And throughout the broadcast, remember to follow the instructions of our announcer, Mr.
4: Gil Jones, folks.
5: Mr. Gil Jones. Jonesy, please be a good announcer, just this once.
4: It's in the bag, Miss Judy.
6: 5 seconds. Quiet, please.
4: From the famous Crossbar Dude Ranch in Nevada comes America's Queen of the West, Miss Judy Gale. And here she is.
5: Thank you, Jonesy, and hello, folks. It's good to be with you again tonight. We're broadcasting our program from my new Dude Ranch in Nevada, where we hope to be seeing you real soon. To get things underway on our first Dude Ranch broadcast, I'm going to ask some of my ranch hands, Lopey Willingham and his boys, to join me in an old favorite of yours...

0: that winds up our program for this week. We hope you'll all be back with us again next Saturday night. And until then, this is Judy Gale saying so long and goodbye to you all.
1: Join us again next week at the same time when you will hear America's Queen of the West, Miss Judy Gale. This is Gil Jones speaking.
2: All right, you're off the air. Oh, Miss Judy.
0: Yes, Bob.
2: Your sponsor is on the broadcast line and wants to talk with you.
0: Oh, all right. Here goes, boys.
3: How'd we do, Miss Judy?
0: Oh, I know you did grand, boys, but I was numb from the moment we hit the air. We'll know in a minute. The sponsor's on the wire.
2: We're just talking to the microphone, whose voice will come through the loudspeaker.
0: Well, here it comes. Hello, Mr. Nafziger.
4: Judy, where's Clark Cotton and that gang of no-good musicians?
0: They didn't show up for the broadcast, Roy.
4: Then who was that crew of hillbillies you had playing and singing for you?
0: Well, they were some of our ranch hands.
4: What? Then put them under contract. Don't let them get away. They're the best I ever heard.
5: How do you like them? We're the best
4: B.
5: he ever heard.
4: B.B. likes them very much, too. Now, she's going to pick up Kilpatrick in San Francisco and bring him down to the broadcast next week.
0: Oh, I'm so glad you like them.
4: Hey, that's the best show you ever put on. I'm doubling your salary and another year's contract. And who was that announcer?
0: My ranch foreman, Gil Jonesy.
4: Then beginning right now, he's got a steady job. I'll be down in a few days to see you. Goodbye.
0: Well, boys, what do you know about that?
5: Oh, get some water quick, boys. Miss Judy's fainted. Get some water.
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0: And now, here is Foy Willing with our grand guest star, Miss Dale Evans.
1: Dale, you're about the nicest thing that has ever happened to our All-Star Western Theater, and we want to thank you for taking time out from a busy Republic Picture schedule to visit with us once again.
2: Foy, it's always nice visiting with my friends, and all of you Western Theater boys are really my friends. But let's get on to business. How about another song from the writers of the Purple Sage?
1: All right, Dale. I think maybe the folks would like to hear To Each His Own.
2: We'd love it.

From Hollywood, you've heard your all-star Western Theater, a V.M. Baer production starring America's great Western singers, Boy Willing and the Riders of the Purple Sage. Our guest star today has been that queen of the Western screen, Miss Dale Evans, whose latest Republic picture with Roy Rogers is My Pal Trigger. My name is Cottonseed Clark.

0: onto your hats and gallop along with Guy Madison as Wild Bill Hickok and his pal Jingles, which is me, Andy Devine. We got another rootin' tootin' Wild Bill Hickok adventure story for you from that famous talking cereal, Kellogg's Rice Krispies. Snap, crackle, pop.
1: Today, Kellogg's Rice Krispies, the world's only talking cereal, brings you Wild Bill Hickok, transcribed in Hollywood and starring Guy Madison as Wild Bill and Andy Devine as his pal Jingles. In just 30 seconds, you'll hear the exciting story, The River of Death. Wranglers, for some real happy talk at breakfast tomorrow, give a listen to that cheerful snap, crackle, pop of the world's only talking cereal, Kellogg's Rice Krispies. That merry snap, crackle, pop lets you know how springtime fresh Kellogg's Rice Krispies really are. And the reason is tumble toasting. Each puff of rice in Kellogg's Rice Krispies is twirled round and round until it's toasted evenly all over. Have a bowl of Kellogg's Rice Krispies, the world's only talking cereal, first thing tomorrow. From the high mountains to the broad deserts, United States Marshal Wild Bill Hickok and his big deputy Jingles rode the trails of the Old West fighting for law and order. But nowhere along the law trails did they come closer to disaster than they did in the canyons of the River of Death.
0: Bill, look at all that water. Woo-wee! But down where I come from, we hardly have enough water to grow a patch of grass. And here they got tons of it just running wild.
2: It's a big river, Jingles, and a mighty rough.
0: I can see that. I saw a big pine tree come floating down there a few minutes ago, and when it hit those rapids, it just disappeared.
2: And that isn't all that's disappeared in those rapids.
0: What do you mean, Bill?
2: A few men have gone in there and never come out, partner.
0: They have?
2: They sure have, and that's why we're here.
0: Bill Hickok, now what are you talking about?
2: You don't think we traveled 500 miles up here to Devil Canyon just for the ride, do you? We're supposed to find Whitewater Sam.
0: Whitewater Sam? Who's he?
2: He's an old-time river man, Jingles. He knows more about these rapids than anybody alive. In fact, he's the only man who's ever run the river and stayed alive.
0: All the others are dead, huh?
2: That's right.
0: You mean they tried to go down the river in boats and the rapids got them, huh, Bill?
2: That's what everybody figures. At least they never came back.
0: Bill?
2: Yeah, Jingle?
0: This trip we're on, are you planning to make any part of it in a boat?
2: Yeah, I reckon we're gonna have to.
0: Like, maybe down the river through the rapid?
2: That's what I had in mind.
0: That's all I want to know. Joker, come over here. You and me's got a long ride back home, and we're starting right now.
2: Well, all right, if that's the way you feel about it.
0: That's the way I feel about it, and I'm starting back right this minute.
2: Okay, I'll get Whitewater Sam to fix me up a boat I can handle by myself.
0: You mean you're still going to go ahead with this crazy idea?
2: I've got to, Jingles. I was sent up here to find a man who disappeared on the river.
0: No, but Bill,
2: oh,
0: you
2: don't... Don't worry about me, Jingles. I'll be all right. Steady there, Buckshot.
0: No.
2: Get around there, Buckshot. See you later, partner.
0: Well, get up. Get going, Joker. No, no, no. The other way, you jughead. We're not going home, and you know it.
3: Strangers, which one of you is Wild Bill Hickok?
0: That's him right there, and I'm Jingle.
3: Well, howdy. Yeah, say, howdy. I'm sure glad to know you both.
2: You must be Sam Wilson.
3: Yeah, that's right, that's right. Whitewater Sam, they call me along the river.
0: Well, I've heard a lot about you. Sit down, Sam.
3: Yeah, well, thanks. Don't mind if I do.
2: Bert Smiley, the marshal over in Twin Falls, told me about you, Sam. Said you might be able to help us.
3: Oh, sure, I know Bert. Yeah, I know him, yeah. He was over here doing a little investigating about a month ago.
0: What sort of investigating?
3: Well, he was trying to find out what happened to some fella named Johnson.
2: Yeah, Steve Johnson. He was another United States Marshal.
0: What do you mean he was, Bill?
2: Well, Steve was working up here on a smuggling case, Jingles.
3: Yeah, I remember.
2: He sent in a report that he had a line on the gang, and then one day he started down the river after him. Never came back.
0: That's what seems to happen to everybody that starts down that old river.
3: Yeah, well, not to me. I say not to me. I'm the only man alive that's been down through all them canyons and rapids. And I've done it 3 times now.
2: That's why we think you can help us, Sam. We'd like to have you take us down that river.
0: Well, we don't exactly like the idea, but we're going anyhow.
3: Sure, sure. I'd be glad to take you. Come back next summer.
2: We have to go now.
3: Oh, no, it can't be done. I've been down there in the summer when the water's low, but the water's high now. No, you ain't got a chance coming through alive.
0: Well, I guess that's that, Bill. Well, let's go home and come back in the summer.
2: Nope, I want to make the trip now while the water's high.
0: Oh, now, Bill Hickok, you're loco.
3: I'll say he's loco.
2: I'll let you in on a little secret, Sam.
3: Yeah?
2: We think the smugglers are running stuff down the river right now during high water.
3: Well, I don't see how you figure that.
2: Just west of here, the river swings into Canada, doesn't it?
3: Well, sure. Green Valley Landing's across the border.
2: Then it comes back into the United States.
3: Yeah, that's right.
0: Bill, what are you getting at anyhow?
2: Somewhere in that stretch of river, the smugglers are working. That's where we have to find them.
3: And that stretch of river has got 7 of the toughest rapids in the world in it. You, nor them smugglers, nor me, nor nobody else can take a boat through there this time of year.
0: You see, Bill, the whole idea's crazy.
2: Maybe so, but take a look at this note.
0: Now, where'd that come from?
2: Somebody shoved it under the door of our hotel room during the night.
0: Well, why didn't you say something about it? You never tell me anything. What's it say, Bill? Huh? What does it say?
2: It says, stay away from the river, Hickok. You start through the rapids, you'll never come out alive.

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1: When Wild Bill Hickok made up his mind to go through the dangerous rapids of the river during high water, he was on the trail of a smuggling gang and a vanished United States Marshal. He was sure he was on the right track when he received a note warning him that his plans meant certain death.
2: Woo-wee! Who's the note from? Huh, Bill? Who's it from?
3: There's no name signed to it, Jingles.
2: Oh.
3: It just says if we don't stay away from the river, we won't come back alive.
4: It sounds to me like somebody's got a reason to keep you off the river.
2: Well, whoever it is ain't gonna have much of an argument with me. I never wanted to go near them rapids in the first place.
3: The only men who'd send a warning like this are the smugglers. And if we want to know who they are, we'll have to go in there after them.
4: Well, if you're bound to go, Wild Bill, I reckon I'll go along with you. You're gonna need old Whitewater Sam.
2: Yeah, and I reckon you'll need old Whitewater Jingles, too. This old Whitewater's feeling a little green right now.

0: Say, Sam, there's a real nice boat you got here.
1: Yeah, I built her myself, Jingles. The biggest and strongest boat I got.
2: She'll have to be big and strong when we get farther down the river.
0: No, I don't know. It's been a real nice trip so far. Just floating along in the sunshine. I don't even have to row.
1: I reckon Jingles ain't been listening for the last mile or so, Bill.
2: I guess not.
0: Listening to what?
2: To that sound from down in the canyon.
0: You mean that kind of a roaring sound?
1: That's what I mean.
0: Oh, I heard it all right. I wonder what it is.
2: That's the first of the rapids, Jingles.
0: The rapids? Oh, the rapids. You mean we're coming to them already?
1: We sure are. We're getting there in a hurry. Look at the trees on shore flying past us.
0: Yeah, maybe we better slow down a little, huh?
2: You can't do that, Jingles. Oh. The river's running faster, and we're riding the river.
0: Well, drag your feet or something. Let's stop and look this over before we just go busting into it.
1: I'll handle one pair of oars, Bill, and you take the other.
2: All right, Sam.
0: Come on, what'll I do, Sam?
1: You sit right in the middle of the boat. Hang on tight.
0: No, I'll hang on all right now.
1: We get smashed up, swim for the shore as hard as you can. Here we go.
0: Woo! Yikes!
1: Come on, man.

0: Now, Bill, how many rapids we've been through so far?
1: Four of them, Jingles.
2: We're in Green Valley now, Jingles. You're over on the Canadian side of the border.
3: Let's pull into shore and take a look around, Sam.
2: There's a boat landing down a little bit further, Bill. This is the only place where there's a trail coming down into the canyon from the rim.
3: Let's stop before we get there. If this is where the smugglers are working, I want to surprise them.
0: Yeah, if anybody's going to sneak up on anybody around here, I want to be the somebody that does the sneaking up on the somebody.
2: You are... Okay, yeah, good idea. We'll stop and I'll fix up the hole that that rock made in the boat while you and Jingles scout around.
3: Grab the oar, Jingles. Row us for the beach.
0: Oh, now, Bill, I was just drying out in the sunshine after being half drowned and scared half to death.
3: Come on, it's time you did a little work. Now, row us ashore.
0: Oh, all right.
3: Turn around. You're supposed to face backwards when you row.
0: Oh, well, I can't see where I'm going then.
3: Just row for the shore. You can't miss it.
0: Oh, all right.
2: Pretty good, Jingles. Yeah, we'll make a river man out of you in no time.
0: No, no, you won't. You won't never make a river man out of me. Bill, look, what's that following us?
3: Where?
0: Right there behind us.
2: Well, I see it, Bill. It's something floating in the river. It looks like a barrel.
3: That's what it is, all right. Backwater, Jingles. Better catch up to it.
2: What in the Sam Hill is a barrel doing floating downstream here in the wilderness? There's nobody lives within 50 miles of here.
3: Probably came down the river the same way we did. Hold steady now, Jingles, while I rope it. Got it. All right, row for shore, Jingles.
2: Straight ahead, Jingles. Straight ahead, think first.
0: I got her, Sam.
2: Yeah. All right, now jump out and let's pull her up.
3: All right, give me a hand with this barrel. Don't let it slip out of the loop.
0: All right. It's pretty heavy.
3: Yeah. Haul it right in here on the sand.
2: Say, hey, looks like a brand new barrel, Bill.
3: Yeah. It's a good solid one, too. All right, set it up and we'll open it.
0: Bill, somebody shooting.
3: Hit the dirt.
0: Hey, now that was close.
2: Oh, Dad burned dry gulchers.
0: I see him, Bill.
3: Yeah, up there on the cliff.
0: Well, that scattered him.
2: There's more.
3: Right over there, Jingles. Let them have it.
0: Look at them scoop. Reckon they didn't know who they were shooting at.
3: I think maybe they did, Jingles. You remember the note we got just before we started down the river?
0: Oh, yeah.
2: Yeah, them varmints figured since the river hadn't killed us yet, they'd better take a hand.
0: Yeah, well, we're still living, but I don't know for how long.
3: Let's have a look at that barrel.
2: I got an axe right here in the boat, Bill.
3: All right, break it open.
0: What do you know? It's full of all kinds of stuff.
2: Well, look at that. Say, look at that. Woolens, watches, silverware. Well, there's some mighty valuable stuff there.
0: Bill, that's how the smugglers have been getting the stuff across the border into the United States.
3: I'm afraid you're wrong, Jingles.
0: What do you mean?
3: Take another look. All that merchandise was made in the United States. It's being smuggled out of the United States.
0: Well, doggone it. You're right.
2: Oh, Bill, they've come back. Look up on the cliff above us.
0: Duck before he starts shooting again,
3: hey,
0: Bill.
3: Wait a minute. Hold it. He's got his hands up.
0: He's waving to us. Looks like he might be friendly, Bill.
3: Who are you?
4: Steve Johnson.
0: Steve Johnson? That's a missing marshal.
2: Well, the saints be praised. I thought he's dead long ago.
3: Come on down, Steve.
4: Okay. I'll be right there.
0: Look at him sliding down that cliff. He'll break his darn fool neck.
3: He's in a hurry to get to us for some reason. Take it easy, Steve. You're safe now.
5: Nothing. Not with those varmints. Well, Wild Bill Hickok and Jingles. Mighty glad to see you two.
0: Howdy, Steve. We wasn't sure we'd find you alive.
5: Well, I didn't think anybody'd ever find me. I've been hiding in the canyons for 2 months, trapping squirrels and eating wild berries. Hey, them weasels are up around the bend in the river. They got a barrel like this, half full of blasting powder, and they're floating it down toward you. I saw them from up on the cliff.
0: Well, what good do they figure that's going to do them?
3: Plenty. When it floats down to us, they'll blow it up with rifle fire.
2: Well, you're humping wall-eyed pike. We won't have a chance in this narrow canyon.
0: Well, there comes the barrel around the bend now, Bill. Give me a rifle. I'll blow it up before it gets close to us.
3: Hold it, Jingles. Hold it. We might need that powder. I'm going to rope that barrel as it goes past.
0: But, Bill, one good shot from those owl hoots up on top and we'll be blown into little pieces.
3: Keep them so busy they can't get a good shot in. I'll be right back.
2: Hey, the barrel's getting closer.
5: Hand me a gun and some ammunition, Jingles. I used mine up weeks ago.
0: Here you are, Steve.
2: Yeah, there they are, up in them rocks.
0: Dust them off. If they get in one good shot, it's the end of the

0: anglers, here's a sound that lets you know fast that you're in for a half hour of real exciting action.
1: Kellogg's, the greatest name in cereals, presents
2: Wild Bill Hickok!
0: Yes, sir, Wranglers, there's action galore when you saddle up with Guy and Andy for another thrill-packed adventure. But I'm afraid you won't be able to ride along with them for a few months.
3: That's right, Wranglers. Guy and Andy are going on vacation till next fall. But that's no reason why you can't keep right on listening to another very pleasant sound. That's the cheerful snap, crackle, pop of the world's only talking cereal, Kellogg's Rice Krispies. That happy talk of Kellogg's Rice Krispies tells you pronto that Kellogg's Rice Krispies are springtime fresh. So fresh and crisp because they tumble toasted. Each golden puff of rice is tossed round and round in big rotary ovens until it's evenly toasted all over. Then, as soon as you add milk or cream to a bowl full of Kellogg's Rice Krispies, they sound off with their merry snap, crackle, pop. How about you tuning them in tomorrow morning and every morning all summer long? Tell Mom to get you a package of the world's only talking cereal, Kellogg's Rice Krispies.

0: Wild Bill and Jingles found the missing marshal, Steve Johnson, but they found themselves trapped in a narrow river canyon while a barrel of blasting powder floated toward them and the smugglers tried to blow it up with rifle fire.
1: Wow! They're coming awful close to Bill.
2: They're coming close to that barrel of powder, too.
1: Take that, you buzzards! Keep your heads down or I'll knock them right off your shoulders!
3: It sure feels good to be fighting again after hiding out and running for months.
1: Well, if it makes you so happy, let them have a couple of more, Steve.
3: I sure will.
2: Hey, Bill. Bill's got the barrel ashore. Here he comes.
1: Bill, tell me now, what do we do now?
4: Try to take those smugglers if we can, Jingles.
1: Oh, sure. They're holed up in them rocks above us, and we're sitting here on a little beach with a barrel of blasting powder and no place for us to go but down the river.
3: There's only a couple of men up on that cliff, Bill. You'll find the rest of them at their headquarters down at the boat landing.
4: Where's that?
2: Down the river around the next bend. I remember it from the trips I've made through here before.
1: They're trying for that barrel again.
4: That made them duck. Keep an eye on them, Steve.
3: Sure will. What you gonna do, Bill?
4: Sam, will you row me across the river with that barrel of powder?
2: Yeah, might as well do that to sit here on the beach with it. Sure.
1: Now, wait a minute, Bill. You'll be a great target out there with that barrel of powder. If you're gonna get blown up, I ought to be with you when it happens.
4: No, you and Steve have to keep those Jaspers up on the cliff busy so they can't hit us.
1: Oh, well, all right, but what'll you be doing?
4: I'll cut that powder barrel loose and float it past their headquarters, and then I'll put a bullet in it when the right time comes.
1: Oh, I just hope it works, that's all.
4: When you hear the powder go off, you and Steve run down to the beach. I'll have Sam pick you up in the boat and row you on across.
2: Where'll you be, Bill?
4: I'll go ashore and try to keep them covered after they're blasted out of their hole.
3: Now, good luck, Bill. You'll need it. There must be 10 of them, and they're mean.
1: Well, Bill and Sam are out of sight, and our playmates up on the cliff have quit shooting at him.
3: Yeah, unless Bill's plan works, it shouldn't be long now.
1: He sure wants to catch those smugglers.
3: So do I, Jingles. They float those barrels down through the rapids filled with American goods for Canada. Then they fill them up here with stuff for the United States and shoot them on down through the next three rapids. That takes them back across the border.
1: And nobody comes down the river to catch them at it.
3: That's right. I tried it, but they found my boat and smashed it. That left me with no way out.
1: Well, what about the trail to the top? Isn't that where they bring the smuggled goods in and out?
3: Sure. It goes right through their headquarters. They keep it guarded night and day. You can't climb out of the canyon anywhere else, so I was trapped.
1: And you've been dodging around these canyons ever since.
3: That's right. I was sure glad to see you show up.
1: Well, there goes the powder. Come on, Steve, run for it.
3: Yeah, hurry. Bill's gonna need us now.

0: faster, Sam.
1: I'm roaring as fast as I can.
0: There's Bill behind that rock.
2: Keep him bunched up, Bill. We're coming.
0: Don't you worry about Bill. If one of those buzzards sticks up a finger from behind those rocks, he'll wonder why he's only got 9 fingers left. Uh-oh, now they're shooting at us.
2: Good. That cuts down the odds against Bill.
0: We're coming to shore, Sam. Head for cover when we hit.
1: Don't worry, I will.
2: Here's the ammunition, Jingles. Get ready to jump.
0: There, that's it. Now run for it.
3: Howdy. Glad you made it.
0: I'm glad you made it, Bill. How you doing?
3: Fine, fine. I busted their headquarters building wide open. You should have seen them scoot for those rocks.
4: Well, now that we're here, maybe we've got enough power to smoke them out in the open.
3: Well, maybe so. Let's give it a try.
2: Hold it, hold it.
3: They're coming out with their hands up.
0: All right, throw down your guns, all of you. Keep those hands high till we get you tied up.
5: All right, we will. We know what we've had enough.
4: Well, now all we have to do is herd them up the trail and turn them over to the Northwest Mounted Police.
0: No, let's do it the easy way.
3: How's that, Jingle?
0: Oh, well, let's put them in barrels and float them down the river. Old Whitewater Jingles will see that they get through those rapids slick as a whistle.

0: And now, here are the stars of Wild Bill Hickok, Guy Madison and Andy Devine.
1: Well, Andy, here it is, vacation time again. You have any plans for the summer?
2: You bet I have, Guy. A little hunting and a little fishing and, of course, some picture work. How about you?
1: Oh, just about the same, only I might get in a little bow and arrow practice. So until the fall, along about September...
2: Guy and I wish all of you a happy vacation, too.
1: So long, kids.
2: See you after vacation. Choo-choo-choo. 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
3: You tell them, Andy.
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0: From Kellogg's Variety Pack at your grocer's. Kellogg's, the greatest name in cereals, has brought you another exciting story of Wild Bill Hickok, starring Guy Madison and Andy Devine in person. Today's cast included Forrest Lewis, Tyler McVeigh, and Dusty Walker. Our story was written and directed by Paul Pierce, music by Dick Arant. This is a David Heyer production, transcribed in Hollywood. Now this is Charlie Lyon speaking for Kellogg's, the greatest name in cereals, reminding you to join us again after vacation for another adventure of...
2: Wild!

0: 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We'll be right back in just a moment.
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0: now, the Cisco Kid and our exciting story, The Apologetic Killer. In his private and relentless war against crime and injustice in the old Southwest, the Cisco Kid met and turned over to the law many killers. Some of these killers were smart and deadly, like Curly Brace, for example. Curly had brains, nerves of ice, and no more conscience than a striking rattler. As our story opens, Curly and his henchman, Gus Meadows, are riding through the heart of the cattle country. Curly is looking the country over with speculative eye. Especially does he notice the prosperous-looking ranch well back in the distant canyon.
1: Gus, I'm aiming to own this here spread.
2: It's a nice spread, Curly.
1: It's one of the best I ever saw.
2: Yeah, maybe there's better ones around here. We've only been down this country 3 days, Curly. That ain't much time to look the country over.
1: It's time enough. I've been asking questions as well as looking.
2: Oh, whoa, dear.
1: That's a Thomas ranch, Gus. Owned by Big Dan Thomas and his brother Jack. They got a niece lives there with him. I'm aiming to get rid of them first, then a niece. Then we'll take over, Gus.
2: Oh, we can live nice at that place, Curly.
1: Yep. Might even bring some of the boys down from the north. Put them to work rustling some cattle for us.
2: Hey, who's that rider? See, he's heading this way, riding away from the ranch.
1: Yeah, that's Big Dan. We'll get rid of him right now. Come on, Gus. We'll ride to meet him. Ah, get up there.
2: Get up. Here. Curly, there's a couple other riders starting out from that ranch.
1: We'll be finished with this, hombre, long before they get here.
2: Oh, hold there.
1: Mister, I'm mighty sorry to have to do this. I know it don't seem right, but it's got to be done.
3: What are you talking about?
1: I sure hope you'll pardon me, but... Shucks, now, ain't that a shame, Gus? Shooting down a fine big hombre like him. Come on, let's get out of here till this shooting blows over.

0: No sheriff, no marshal, no senorita, no murder. And Pancho, happy Cisco.
1: Si, Pancho. Today we are just riding to look over the country.
0: Good. Pancho likes to ride and just look over the country, Cisco. And we not fight neither, huh?
1: We have no reason to fight, amigo.
0: Uh-huh.
1: We do not know anyone in this part of the country. And if trouble comes along, we will try to avoid it. Yeah, what is the matter, Diablo?
0: He not like something, Cisco.
1: He's looking ahead on the trail.
0: Where?
1: Maybe the... Santo, hold up.
0: Hold, Cisco? What?
1: Look, just in front of you, Pancho.
0: Madre de mía. The senor lay across the trail, and Pancho think he take the siesta, Cisco.
1: No, that is not it. He's been shot, Pancho. Shot and killed.
0: You tell just from the look, Cisco?
1: See, but we will make sure.
0: Mm-hmm.
1: As I thought, he's dead.
0: Who killed him?
1: I do not know why anyone would kill him unless to rob him.
0: Oh.
1: He's dressed expensively.
0: Mm-hmm.
1: The horse of his over there is a fine horse.
0: Oh, a very fine horse.
1: Saddle must have cost him a great deal of money.
0: Uh-huh.
1: Now let's look around, Pancho, and see what tracks we can find.
2: I can't understand what's keeping him, Uncle Jack. He should have been home half an hour ago.
3: Oh, well, you know how your Uncle Dan is, Grace. He probably got talking cattle with somebody in town.
2: Uncle Jack, wait! Oh, my heavens!
3: Whoa!
2: Whoa, boy, whoa! It's Uncle Dan.
3: Yeah. All right, you hombre, start explaining.
1: We know nothing about this, senor. You arrived here but a moment ago to find what you see.
0: Cisco and Pancho, that no, senor. We not look for a sheriff or a senorita or a murder.
2: They're lying, Uncle Jack. I know they're lying. Just as we rode up, I saw the tall one get to his feet. He'd been bending over Uncle Dan, probably robbing him.
3: Get your hands up, hombres.
1: I tell you, we know nothing about this, senor.
3: Get your hands up or I'll drill you both.
0: Santo, if we not look for troubles, troubles look for us.
3: Come on, quick. I'm taking you hombres to the sheriff.
1: I doubt that, senor, very much.
2: Oh, no, Uncle Dan.
1: Take that gun. Drop it.
3: Let go my arm.
1: And I want to hurt you, neither do I.

0: You want to get shot. Drop it.
1: Yeah, that is better. Poncho, take out the cartridges and give the senor back his gun.
2: Yes, yes, good. Poncho, take out the cartridges.
3: Oh, you beast. If I had a gun, I'd...
1: But you have not, senorita, I'm glad to say. Once more, Poncho and I know nothing about this murder. But if you wish, we will help you find the one who does know about it.
2: Here your gun, senor. No cartridge, just click, click.
4: We know who knows about it. And I'll find you, hombres, no matter where you go. I'll promise you that.
1: You will not have to look far, senor. Poncho and I do not run away from suspicion. Come, Poncho.

0: Pancho like this steak, Cisco.
1: Sí.
0: And Pancho like his frijoles, enchiladas, and tortillas, and gooseberry pie. But, Pancho, I think we better be here.
1: When we are hungry, we must eat, Chico. Mm. What better place to eat than here in this cafe?
0: Oh, Pancho eat, Chico. Pancho always eat. But Pancho hear these vaqueros over there, they talk. And Pancho think maybe they ride for the senor who did, no?
1: From their talk, I believe they do. They mention the names Dan and Jack, which names we heard the senorita use.
0: They're rough hombres, Chico. They think Chico and Pancho killed senor Uncle Dan, and they not like us.
1: Pancho, one thing at a time.
0: What's that?
1: After we eat, we will inquire into who might want to kill the senor. But we will not run from anyone.
0: Pancho doesn't want to run, Cisco. Pancho doesn't want to fight neither. Pancho too full of steak and frijoles.
1: Pancho, wait.
0: What?
1: Here comes the senor we had the trouble with.
0: Pancho see the sheriff with him. We get under the table, Cisco, huh? Maybe they not see us.
1: We will not get under the table, Pancho.
0: We're not,
1: we have done nothing wrong.
2: There they are, Sheriff. Take them in.
3: Maybe we better ask a question or two first, Jack. Who are you two hombres?
1: I am the Cisco Kid, and this is mi compañero, Pancho.
3: Cisco Kid?
1: Si, Sheriff.
3: That's all I need to hear. You're coming with me.
1: You are putting us under arrest, Sheriff?
3: I sure am, Cisco. And if you're wise, you won't resist. This here cafe is full of cowhands from the Thomas Ranch. And if they find out about Dan, it won't be good for you.
1: What is the charge, Sheriff?
3: You know what it is. Come along.
2: Tell him, Sheriff.
3: Now, look, Jack, these cowhands of yours are a wild bunch, and if
2: more
3: they...
2: power to them. Cisco, he's arresting you for the murder of my brother Dan.
3: Easy now, boys, easy. Come on, you two.
4: Santo Cisco is 10 to 2.
5: Hey, but this is no time to think of that. There is one of them out of the way. There is another one.
0: Hey, Pancho would like to be punched in the stomach, hombre. Pancho got food in there.
3: Hey, deputy, come here, take a hand.
6: All right.
3: Sit back, boy, sit back. Help me out, Jack.
7: Yeah.
3: By thunder, that Cisco fights like a demon. But there are too many for him.
0: Cisco, Cisco, look out behind you.
4: Hey, madre mia, Cisco, go down. Cisco, go down. And Pancho, fix you for this, hombre. Pancho, fix you for this. You hit Cisco the same as you hit Pancho.

0: Whoa, there.
1: Well, what's funny, Gus?
0: There's a couple of hombres in jail for murdering Thomas. How do you like that, Curly?
1: Well, what do you mean?
0: Well, I was in town buying these supplies, like you said, and all of a sudden a big riot broke out in the cafe. It seems the sheriff went in to arrest the hombres, and some of Thomas's buckaroos was in there. Soon as they heard about it, they sailed into them fellas. Sheriff had an awful time getting them away before they was killed.
1: That's all right, Gus. Who are they, do you know?
0: This is the best part of all. The Cisco Kid and that sidewinder that always rides with him.
1: You sure it's a Cisco Kid?
0: Of course I'm sure, Curly. I got a good look at him.
1: Yeah. I was aiming on getting Jack Thomas next and then the girl. But I figure we'd better get Cisco out of the way first.
0: I just told you, he's in jail.
1: Gus, there's only one man in the world I'm leery of. And that's the Cisco Kid.
0: Ever have any run-ins with him?
1: No, I never did. I saw him just once, but I know he didn't see me. But he's had partners of mine sent to prison, and I swore I'd get him sometime.
0: You better leave him be, Curly.
1: That hombre's dangerous to us even in jail, Gus. Right now, he's probably figuring how to get the real killers of Thomas. And he'll break jail, too, come night. There ain't a jail built can hold Cisco.
0: Well, then, what do we do?
1: Remember that deputy territorial marshal I shot down over west of here?
0: Yeah.
1: Well, I kept his badge and some of his papers. Figured they might come in handy sometime. They'll come in handy right now.
0: Gonna pass yourself off as that deputy, huh?
1: I sure am, Gus. Come on, let's go talk to the sheriff.
2: How's your head feel now, Cisco?
3: Oh, it aches, Pancho. But apart from that, I feel in good shape. I'd like to get my hands on that hombre who gunned with me.
2: So many gunbots come all at once, Pancho, not tell which one. By golly, it's hot in this jail, Cisco.
3: See, I am trying to think of a way for us to get out of this jail, Pancho.
2: The sheriff take no chances. He got guards all over the place.
3: Well, that's just the point. We cannot possibly escape in the daylight. But in another 2 hours, it will be dark. Then we will see.
2: Cisco, someone come.
3: See, I hear them, Pancho.
4: Guess it'd be better if you took it, Marshal. The boys are pretty mad about Dan's getting murdered. They might try to stage a necktie party tonight.
5: Well, I hate to ask a favor, Sheriff, but I kind of got a previous claim on Cisco anyway for a killing over in my territory.
4: He's a bad hombre.
5: Bad as they come, Sheriff.
2: What'd he say, Cisco? Cisco killed somebody in his territory?
3: What's wrong, Pancho? Something very strange about this.
2: Very strange.
4: Cisco, I'm turning you over to Deputy Marshal Adams here. If I didn't, you might be strung up.
2: Pancho, not one to be stringed up.
3: What is your territory, Marshal?
5: It's none of your business, Cisco.
3: Pancho and I have the right to ask where we are being taken.
5: You'll go where we take you. I'd like to borrow a couple of sets of handcuffs from you, Sheriff. I came away in such a hurry, I forgot to bring any.
4: Sure, you're welcome to them, Marshal.
3: I would say that is unusual, a marshal forgetting to bring the tools of his trade.
5: Shut up. Gus, get your guns lined up on these hombres. They make a wrong move, gun them down.
4: I got them covered.
5: All right, Sheriff, open the door. Hold out your hand, Cisco.
3: As you say, Senor Marshal.
5: Now, you.
2: See, Pancho not like this, but Pancho do like Cisco do.
5: There.
4: Hadn't you ought to handcuff them with their hands behind their backs, Marshal?
5: No, no need to do that, Sheriff. We ain't going very far with them anyway. Not very far.
6: With his thinly veiled threat, Curly at least tipped Cisco off as to what to expect. In just a moment, we'll return to our exciting story of the Cisco Kid.

0: now, back to the Cisco Kid and our thrilling story, The Apologetic Killer. Like most killers, Curly Brace feared the Cisco Kid. So, although Curly knew Cisco was being held in jail for a murder which he himself had committed, he made plans to get Cisco out in order to kill him. Posing as a deputy territorial marshal, he persuaded the sheriff to release Cisco into his custody. Now, at the jail, shortly before dark.
1: Whoa! Wait here, boys. We'll see if we get the sheriff to turn Cisco over to us without any trouble. Sheriff! Sheriff!
2: Heard you and your boys riding in, Jack. What do you want?
1: We want Cisco and that other sidewinder.
2: They ain't here.
1: Now, look, Sheriff, we ain't fooling. We want them to.
2: I tell you, they ain't here. Even if they was, you couldn't have them, Jack, not unless you got me first.
1: We'll go into jail and take them.
2: The deputy marshal beat you to it, Jack.
1: The deputy marshal?
2: That's right. Had a previous claim on him, he said.
1: How long ago did they leave, Sheriff?
2: I ain't telling you nothing. Figure it out for yourself.
1: That's just what I'll do. Come on, boy. We'll ride, wait. Get up! Get up!
3: San Francisco is a bad sandstorm.
4: Hey, Punch. Very bad sandstorm. One good thing, it's as bad for these hombres as for us.
3: Sending Pancho's eyes, Pancho's mouth, and Pancho's ears.
4: Hey, in mine too, amigo.
3: Cisco, I think that hombre really a deputy marshal, no?
4: I'm sure he is not, Pancho.
3: But why he say he's the deputy marshal?
4: Do not know yet, Pancho, but I think we will find out. Mother of me is all I can do to lean into this wind.
5: Oh. All right, you hombres, hold it. We're stopping right here.
4: Oh, there,
3: hold on, go, hold on, go, hold on.
5: Go, hold on.
3: What we do now, Cisco?
4: We'll see, Pancho. I should go after this deputy. You go after the other one.
3: Yeah, Pancho hit with the handcuffs, no?
5: Get down off them cayuses.
4: Do not judge every horse by your own, hombre.
3: Loco, no cayuse either, you hombre.
5: Oh, excuse me. I should have known better. I sure hate to have any hard feelings with anybody before I kill him, eh, Gus?
6: Better apologize to him some more, Curly.
7: Curly. You are Curly Brace, the apologetic killer. I know of you, hombre.
5: Well, Cisco, then you know I don't like to have to do this. Killing goes against my grain. But it's got to be done.
3: Cisco, what do we do? Pancho don't want Cisco to be killed.
6: Come on, hurry it up, Curly, and let's get shelter from this blasted storm.
7: You do me one favor before you kill us, hombre.
5: Excuse me for saying I don't like to distrust anybody, Cisco.
7: Very but... simple favor. I would like to get one good look at the notorious apologetic killer.
5: Why, sure, Cisco. Makes me powerful sad to think this will be your last look at anybody, though. Powerful sad.
6: Careful, Curly. You're facing right into that wind.
7: That is right, hombre, and I'm going to help the wind by kicking up some more sand.
5: Oh, right in my eye.
4: The other one, Pancho.
3: Cisco, Pancho.
4: Bueno, Pancho. That did the job. Now to get the keys to these handcuffs. I think I saw them put them in his pocket.
3: Cisco, Pancho, rise, has come through the storm.
4: Si, amigo. I have the key, Pancho. Let us get out of here. And fast.
3: Pancho, stay here too long already.
4: Up, Diablo, find that house.
3: Go, go, go, go, go, go.

0: We can take shelter here under this bluff, Pancho.
1: What did Cisco say about eat one life of dirt by the peck?
0: Said that everyone eats a peck of dirt in his life, Pancho.
1: Pancho like the cat.
0: Like the cat?
1: See, Pancho got 9 lives, Cisco. Pancho rather eat 9 pecks of sand from this storm.
0: On that basis, I would have 9 lives too, amigo. Oh. Now hold out your hands here and unlock these handcuffs.
1: Oh, Pancho be glad to get these handcuffs off, Cisco.
0: See, they are not comfortable, Chico.
1: Gracias, Cisco.
0: Now you take the other key on this ring, Pancho, and unlock these cuffs.
1: See, Pancho do. Cisco think it's Vaquero's followers, no?
0: I do not see how they can with such a storm to cover our tracks, Pancho. Gracias, that's much better.
1: We throw away these handcuffs, Cisco?
0: No, we will keep them, Pancho.
1: Uh-huh.
0: I would like to return them to the sheriff. Phil.
1: Phil?
0: Si.
1: Phil? Oh, and Pancho understands, Cisco. And Cisco like to return him with those hombres filled in them, huh?
0: That is the idea, amigo. I suspect that the apologetic killer is the one who killed Senor Thomas, although I am not sure.
1: We go find him, Cisco.
0: Not at first, Pancho.
1: No?
0: First thing I want to do is talk with Senorita Thomas and find out if Curly Brace was an enemy of her uncle's. And
1: Pancho think it very dangerous to ride to that rancho. It'd
0: be more dangerous if we did not ride there, Pancho.
1: More dangerous?
0: To our self-respect, amigo. Come, let us go.
2: But I thought you was going to get Jack Thomas before you went after the girl, Curly.
3: Well, that's the way I planned it, Gus. And with the Cisco kid still around, I got to change that plan. Jack Thomas is out with all them cowhands of his looking for Cisco. Nobody will be here at the ranch now.
2: Oh. Hello. What are you going to do about the girl?
3: She's going to sign over her interest in the ranch to us. And after we get Jack Thomas, she'll own all the interest in the ranch. Which means we'll own it.
2: Kind of dangerous letting her live after she signs, Curly.
3: Who said we was going to let her live? Come on.
2: Maybe she ain't home.
3: And we'll wait. She's here.
4: Uncle Jack?
3: I wonder if we might see you a minute, ma'am.
4: Why, yes, I think so. Were you men with my uncle?
3: You might say we were.
4: Come in. I'll turn up this lamp a little. There. Where is Uncle Jack? I expected him home long before this.
2: Oh, I reckon he'll be in for long, ma'am.
4: Oh, I hope so. I'm getting worried. Well, sit down.
3: No, we ain't got time to sit down. I kind of dread to do this, ma'am. I asked your pardon 1,000 times, but I got to ask you to sign something for us.
4: Sign what? What do you mean?
3: It's a little document saying you've sold your interest in this here spread to us.
4: I certainly will not sign anything. Who are you men?
3: Just a couple of hombres who like the looks of this place. I know I hadn't ought to say this, ma'am, but unless you sign that right now, I'm going to have to kill you.
4: Why, you... Get out of here.
3: Soon as you sign.
4: I tell you, I'll sign nothing. And if you think you can scare me into signing, you'd better think again. I can handle a gun just as well as any man, and
3: Never, Gus.
2: Easy now.
4: Oh, let me go.
3: You better bend her arm a little, Gus.
2: Yep.
4: Oh, you're breaking my arm.
3: You going to sign?
4: No.
3: A little more, Gus.
4: Oh, I'll sign. Please, you're breaking my arm.
5: All right, you coyote. Let me say you
2: need to go. Run, Curly. They ain't got
5: guns. You don't draw no gun, hombre.
1: Why'd you think the same way, you hombre?
5: You got away from me once, Cisco. Get away again.
0: Not trying to get away.
4: Get your hands up, all of you.
1: She's going to send you to get a gun.
4: Quick, get him up, or I'll shoot down the lot of you.
0: Senorita, we are trying to help you.
4: I don't want your kind of help.
0: Then I will have to take the gun.
4: No, don't. Let go.
0: Now, you hombre, we will finish what we started like this. Get up on your feet. Now, confess that you killed Senor Thomas, or we will start this fight all over again.
1: Yeah, and find your start all over, too.
0: Quickly.
5: No. No more fighting, Cisco.
0: All right. I killed him.
6: Are you all right, Grace?
4: Uncle Jack, Sheriff. Oh, I'm glad you got here.
6: So help me this time. I'm going to drill you, Cisco.
7: Oh, yeah, don't. Give me that gun, Jack.
4: Uncle Jack, it wasn't Cisco. It was this man here. This one and the one with him. He just confessed.
7: Yeah, Curly Brace.
0: That is right, Sheriff.
7: I just got word to be on the lookout for him. When I got to thinking, I remembered the deputy marshal's name over west of here ain't Adams, it's Johnson.
0: You sure about that, Sheriff?
7: You bet I am.
4: Cisco saved my life, Uncle Jack.
8: Well, I'm kind of mixed up here. But if I heard things straight, I'd like to shake your hand, Cisco.
0: It's a pleasure, senor. And, Sheriff, here are the handcuffs you let those hombres put on Pancho and me. With your permission, Pancho and I will put the same handcuffs on them.

0: So you're really not a bold, bad bandit after all, Cisco?
1: I am afraid not, Senorita.
0: I'm only joking. I'm really not sorry at all. I like you just the way you are.
1: Gracias. The feeling is mutual.
0: You can stay a few more days with us, can't you?
1: No, we must be riding on, Senorita. We have had a very fine visit with you and your uncle for 2 days.
0: Well, if you must go, you won't forget us, will you?
1: To forget one so gracious and lovely would be impossible.
0: And you'll come back soon?
1: When next we ride this way, we will call and pay our respects. So, until then, Senorita.
0: Until then?
1: Until we come back.
0: Yes?
1: When eyes like yours smile as they are now smiling, Senorita, there is but one thing to do.
0: What's that, Cisco?
1: This?
0: Oh, Cisco.
1: Oh, Senorita.

0: Cisco.
1: Si, Pancho.
0: Well, Cisco, teach Pancho some more about the history of what is, how'd you say that, a natural?
1: You mean natural history, amigo.
0: Uh-huh.
1: Learning all about the various animals that inhabit this country.
0: Si, Cisco. And that's what Pancho mean. All the funny animals. When Cisco teach Pancho some more about this, huh?
1: Well, Pancho, I think I've taught you quite a lot about the animals.
0: It's true, it's true.
1: I've taught you their names and described them to you.
0: And Pancho learned the names of lots of animals.
1: Oh, it's very good, amigo.
0: Mm.
1: I think I will see how well you have learned your lesson.
0: Huh?
1: You ready to answer some questions?
0: Pancho, that is. But not make the questions too hard, huh?
1: Well, I will give you an easy question, Pancho.
0: A very easy one first.
1: Si. Now, tell me the names of six animals that live in this part of the country.
0: The names of six animals that live in this part of the country.
1: Si.
0: Don't tell me, Jeff, Cisco. Six animals live in the part of the country. Six is 44. Pancho got to think.
1: Well, come on. Name the animals, Pancho.
0: Six animals.
1: Si.
0: Oh, that easy, Cisco. Three skunks and three coyotes.
2: Oh, Pancho.
0: Oh, Cisco.
3: That's loco, no.

around Dodge City and in the territory on West, there's just one way to handle the killers and the spoilers, and that's with a U.S. Marshal and the smell of gun smoke.

0: Gunsmoke, starring William Conrad. The story of the violence that moved west with young America. And the story of a man who moved with it.
1: I'm that man. Matt Dillon, United States Marshal. The first man they look for and the last they want to meet. It's a chancy job, and it makes a man watchful. And a little lonely.
2: Here's the water, Doc. It's hot.
3: Thank you, Sarah. Put it down on that chair.
2: Doc.
3: Yeah?
2: Doc, you can heal him, can't you? You can make him live.
3: He's bad hurt, Sarah. Awful bad hurt.
2: But he's so young. Don't that help, being young?
3: Bullets are no respecters of age. I could have seen him sooner, maybe.
2: They sent him home like that, Doc. My boy, tied to the back of his horse like a butchered hog.
3: Hand me that cloth, sir.
2: Here it is. They was brutal, whoever they was.
3: You don't know?
2: He never said who he was seeing. But I know why they shot him.
3: Oh? Why?
2: Because he was through with them. He told him he wasn't going to ride with them no more. Mm. Oh, Lemmy.
3: Ah, there's the bullet.
2: He's coming too, Doc.
3: Lemmy. Lem, who did this to you? Tell me, Lemmy. Don't be afraid. Tell me who hurt you.
4: I can't see.
3: Try, Lemming. Try to speak. Who shot you?
4: He's gone, Sarah. I'm sorry.
2: Oh, Doc. Maybe if you hadn't been at him so...
4: Sarah... You knew I wouldn't hurt your boy. I've known him since he was a child. But we should know who did this terrible thing. They should be made to pay.
2: There's no paying for Lemmy.
4: I know, Sarah. I know. But someone's got to answer for it. Think now. Are you sure you don't know who did it?
2: No, Doc. I swear I don't. This is one thing Lemmy didn't talk about. And I know he wasn't proud of it. I know that.
4: And he went to them this morning to call it quits?
2: That's what he said. He told me. He told me I wouldn't have to worry about his riding off no more.
4: Oh, there. You've just got to believe that he's all right now.
2: Lemmy.
4: But I'll arrange things in town, sir. I'll be back in a little while. Will you be all right until then?
2: Yes, Doc. I'll be all right.

0: Doc, will you sit down? It isn't going to help you any to tramp back and forth across the floor all day long.
1: Well, I guess you're right, but I tell you, man, it was terrible.
0: It doesn't sound very pretty.
1: Shot in the back and sent home tied to his horse. Young boy like that.
0: You think his mother was telling the truth about not knowing anything about it?
1: Yes, man, I do. The boy was evidently trying to get out of some kind of trouble.
0: You think he'd been mixed up in something, huh?
1: Yes, that's the way it looks to me. He wasn't really a bad boy, and I figure when he found out what he was in for, he wanted no part of it.
0: And whoever it was, he killed him to keep him quiet.
1: I think that was it, man.
0: Seems funny, though, that I'd send him home then.
1: Well, whoever it was thought he was dead. There was barely a sign of life in him when I got to him.
0: Yeah.
1: He might have been sent home as a warning to his mother. In case she did know anything.
0: Yeah, you could be right.
1: I'd give a lot to know who did that.
0: Well, I'll ride on out there this afternoon, Doc. Yeah, whoever it was will be hard to trace, though, with the boy not saying a word.
1: Well, I suppose so. I was... wish that... Say, Matt.
0: Yeah, Doc?
1: How would it be, do you suppose, if the killer thought the boy did talk?
0: What do you mean?
1: I mean, suppose word got around that the boy had talked to me, that I know who the killer is.
0: You'd be a bigger target than a buffalo.
1: Well, no, I think that...
0: Now, you're thinking crazy, Doc. If the killer got the idea that you know anything, your life wouldn't be worth a nickel.
1: It'd flush them out, wouldn't it, Matt?
0: Well, maybe it would, but if they thought that you knew about it, they'd kill you.
1: Yeah, but maybe...
0: Now, you listen to me, Doc. This is my business. You stick to trying to keep folks alive. You let me take care of the other.
1: Well, I'd sure like to take care of this one.
0: Just forget it, Doc. You've already done all you could for Lemmy and his mother. I'll ride out there.
2: Mr. Dillon? Oh, hello, Doc.
1: Oh, Chester.
2: Mr. Dillon, there's been a killing out to the woods place.
0: Yeah, Chester, I know. Doc was there when the boy died.
2: Oh. Well, that's a shame, Doc. A nice boy like that.
1: It's a terrible shame.
0: How'd you find out about it, Chester?
2: Well, I was passing by Mr. Jonas' store and I heard about it.
1: I ordered the coffin there, Matt.
0: Oh, I see.
1: Matt, I don't think you'll find much to go on out at the woods place. I looked around, but there weren't any unusual tracks.
2: You was doing some tracking?
1: Well, I may not be a bloodhound like you are, Chester, but I can read some.
0: That's all right, Doc. Get my horse, will you, Chester?
2: Yes, sir.
0: Doc, you want to come with me?
1: No, Matt, thank you. I've been there twice today. You tell Sarah I'll drop by to see her tomorrow.
0: Yeah, I'll do that. Doc.
1: Yes, Matt.
0: Now, don't you get any fancy ideas about making up a story. We'll get this man. He'll make a mistake. They all do.
1: I just hope I'm around when he does.

0: Yes, sir, I've seen a lot of killings since I came to this misbegotten town, but I do believe this is the worst.
1: Sounds awful, Doc, shooting a boy in the back.
2: That poor kid didn't even have no chance to see who done it.
0: Oh, he saw who did it, all right. Oh, yes. He knew who killed him.
2: I thought you said he was already out when you got to him.
0: Well, he was, yes. But he roused himself just before he died. Enough to say a few words.
1: And you heard him, Doc?
0: I heard him all right.
2: Well, who done it, then?
0: Not so fast. I'll do my talking at the proper time and not before.
3: Seems to me you're doing an awful lot of talking right now.
0: Yes. Hello, Kitty.
2: He's telling us he knows who killed the Woods boy.
3: Well, that's so? Why don't you come over to my table, Doc, and talk to me for a while, huh?
0: Yeah, well, yes, all right, Kitty. You bet. Sam, another round of beer over here. I'll see you later.
2: Yeah, sure.
1: Sure, Doc.
2: Yeah, anything like
1: that.
0: Yeah. All right, Kitty.
3: Now, Doc Adams, what are you up to?
0: Well, just have a beer, Kitty. You've seen me drink beer before.
3: I never seen you buy it for the whole crowd before.
0: Well,
3: Here we are. Now, sit down, Doc.
0: Thank you, Kitty.
3: And you were gossiping like an old woman. Bending the ear of anybody in the place that listened.
0: Well, there's always a lot of talk about a killing.
3: A killing isn't usually your favorite kind of talk. Is it true you know who killed the boy?
0: Well, yes, Kitty. I was there when Lemmy died.
3: Does Matt know this?
0: Well, not exactly.
3: Does Matt know that you're spreading the word around that you know who the killer is?
0: No, Kitty, he doesn't.
3: No, I'll bet he doesn't. Are you trying to get yourself killed, Doc?
0: Oh, now stop worrying about it. This is a man's work.
3: You mean you're doing this on purpose?
0: Now, Kitty, you listen to me. I'm not anxious to get myself hurt. But whoever did this must be brought in.
3: So you've been telling this story all over town?
0: What's the best way I know? Flushing him out.
3: He'll kill you, Doc. Sure as you're sitting here.
0: Well, then we'd know who did it, wouldn't we?
3: Doc, you're a stubborn old fool. I just hope you get a chance to grow older.

0: Bud, I'm coming.
1: Yes?
2: You're Doc Adams, ain't you?
1: That's who I am, son.
2: Well, I'm supposed to fetch you out to the Widow Woods place.
1: Oh. Something wrong, Messiah?
2: Reckon so. You're supposed to come.
1: Sarah sent you, did she?
2: Well, you're supposed to come because she's sick.
1: I see. Well, now, you just wait here a minute while I get my bag and you can ride out there with me in the buggy.
2: No, thanks, Doc. I'd rather go home by the creek. I don't want to ride with you.
1: Well, all right, son. Yes, all right. Perhaps I'd better go alone at that.
2: Okay. Well, so long, Doc.

0: genuine woman's work, sweeping and dusting and keeping things in order. Ain't that so, Mr. Dillon?
1: What was that, Chester?
0: I say, ain't redding up a woman's job.
1: Well, you have to find the woman first.
0: Well, I wasn't cut out for it, I can tell you that. Seems to me a man ought to stick to what he is cut out for. You take old Doc now. He'd sure be better off if he'd stick to his life.
1: Yeah.
0: You ain't been down the street this morning, have you, Mr. Dillon?
1: No, Chester. I've been trying to get through this pile of stuff that came in the mail, and I'm still trying.
0: Well, it's just a caution. That old busybody's been covering the town, telling his story about the way the woods boy got killed.
1: What's that, Chester? Will you put that broom down?
0: Oh, my.
1: Now, what were you saying?
0: Oh, I was telling you about how Doc should ought to stick to his own business, Mr. Dillon.
1: Yeah.
0: Bragging around about how much he knows about the shooting. I tell you, he ain't missed nobody in the saloon at the livery stable, no.
1: You mean he's saying he knows who killed Lemmy?
0: That's what he's been saying ever since it happened. Now, I thought you told him to keep his mouth shut.
1: I did, Chester, and I guess I better go tell him again.
0: Well, he ain't up to his office.
1: You know where he went?
0: Yes, sir, I do. I seen the whole thing. Ragtail boy come in a little bit ago and fetched him out to the Widow Woods's.
1: How do you know that?
0: Well, because the kid come flying down the stairs from Doc's office looking like somebody was after him, and I grabbed him. I thought he might have stole something.
1: Well, go on, Chester. What did the boys say?
0: Well, he just said they sent him to get Doc out of the Widow Woods's, that's all. Then I seen Doc drive off in his buggy.
1: Come on, let's get our horses.
0: What?
1: Looks like Doc talked himself into a trap. Come on.

0: that coffee hot yet? Bring it over here.
1: I'm fixing to.
2: Splash some milk in the mine.
0: You just keep looking out that window, Rube. Doc Adams will be just been getting here.
1: It'll do you no good when he does come.
0: Not alive, maybe. Do us plenty good dead.
2: We'll make him forget what he knows about us mighty quick.
1: He don't know anything, I tell you. Not anything at all.
0: Well, that ain't what he says. Bragging all over Dodge, he knows about us.
1: Well, I was here, wasn't I? I was here the whole time, every minute after you sent my Lemmy home. And he didn't say anything, I tell you. Oh, he tried, Lemmy did. He tried, but he couldn't. He couldn't speak. You butchered him up too bad.
2: Shut her up, Mort. He makes me feel crawling.
0: Just as soon as Doc Adams walks in here.
2: Hey, here he comes. Mort, there's his buggy.
0: Stay low now till he gets in here.
1: Hey.
3: He heard a shout. He's heading for the barn.
0: Come on, we gotta get him sure.
3: Hey, that woman.
2: She won't cause no trouble, Mort. I hit her a good knock.
0: There's a buggy. Come on. Let's go in after him. This side. You stay here. Keep your eyes open.
2: Maybe he ain't got a gun.
0: I don't think he's that crazy. You cover me now.
2: Okay.
0: Ain't missed all. Neither.
2: Mort.
0: Mm-hmm.
2: Mort. He's in the law. I seen something moving up there.
0: You get him, Rube.
2: He ain't shooting back.
0: Oh, he sure ain't. Maybe he hasn't got a gun up there. Or maybe you hit him.
2: He could be trying to fool us.
0: He ain't got that kind of time. I'm going to go up after him. You shoot anything that moves.
4: All right, drop your gun.
3: It's a marshal.
4: Well, get him.
5: They're both down, Mr. Dillon. That big one fell off the ladder.
4: Go over and get his gun, Chester. This one's dead.
5: Yes, sir. He's dead, too, Mr. Dillon.
4: Yeah. Doc. Doc, you all right?
5: Well, certainly I'm all right.
4: Well, come on down, then.
5: Gladly, Matt, gladly. Not too comfortable up there.
4: Now, where's your gun?
5: Tell you the truth, man. I guess I must have left it in the buggy.
6: Well, if that don't just beat all. You make your brags around town to get yourself in a fix. We have to come all this way out here to save you, and then you don't even carry a gun. Of course, it probably don't make no difference. You couldn't hit the broadside of a barn anyhow.
5: I got to see Sam, Matt. She tried to warn me. They may have hurt her.
4: All right, Doc.
6: Well, that's better. It's about time you start doing what you're supposed to do, taking care of folks, instead of kiting off on a wild goose chase.
5: Yes, well, maybe you're right, Chester, but it wasn't exactly a wild goose chase, now, was it?
4: No, Doc, I guess it wasn't.
5: Yeah, well, explain that to Chester, will you? I got work to do.
6: Well, I'll say one thing, Mr. Dillon. Doc maybe wasn't too smart about the way he handled things, but he sure has got heart.
4: Yeah, he sure does, Chester. Old Doc's got a lot of heart.

0: 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The story was specially written for Gunsmoke by Marion Clark, with editorial supervision by John Meston. Featured in the cast were Helen Klee, Irene Anders, and Sam Edwards. Parley Bear is Chester, Howard McNear is Doc, and Georgia Ellis is Kitty. This is George Walsh inviting you to join us again next week for another story on Gunsmoke.
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0: The Border Smugglers. Tom Mix is working with the Texas Rangers to smash a powerful gang of smugglers. Right now, this gang, led by a mysterious person known as the Mask, is holding Wrangler captive in an abandoned ranch house 10 miles outside of the town of Havanas. As Tom and Pecos search for the Wrangler, Tom notices a light in the old ranch house, and he and Pecos wheel their horses and ride in its direction. Meanwhile, unknown to them, they are being watched and are riding straight into the guns of the smugglers. In a moment, we'll learn what happens. But first, here's Pecos Williams.
1: Howdy, everybody. Say, these here are days when it's up to you and me and all of us to keep in the top of condition. And the best way I know to do this is to saddle up every morning with a hot dish of good old Ralston. Now, Ralston ain't just an ordinary cereal. Shuckins, no. It's an extra special kind of cereal that packs a heap of nourishment and quick energy. Cowboy energy. Ralston, you see, is made of whole wheat. And it's enriched with vitamin B1, the vitamin that gives you pizzazz. Has Ralston got a flavor that's a Lulu? You just ask any straight shooter you know. Now, why not tell your ma tonight to get you a red and white checkerboard package of good old Ralston tomorrow?
0: And now, come on out to the Rio Grande country. In the light of a full moon, Tom and Pecos are galloping toward the old abandoned ranch house, not realizing they are about to step into a dangerous trap.
2: Get him
1: off.
2: Come on.
3: Stretch out there, boy. Come on.
1: Go. Jim, Tom.
3: Yeah?
1: If you did see a light in that old house, it's probably nothing but a drifter who's holed up there for the night.
2: Well, you may be right, Pecos. We're not taking any chances.
1: Shuckins, I hope we ain't wasting time. We know something's happened to Wrangler, leastways we expect it has. It seems to me we ought to get to Havanas and try to pick up his trail pronto.
2: We'll only be a few minutes, Pecos. We may find something important. That old ranch house would make a pretty good hideout.
1: Sure would.
2: Here. Oh, easy, easy, easy. What is it, Tony? What is it, boy, huh?
1: He's sure acting mighty peculiar, Tom.
2: Yeah. He must be trying to tell us something. What is it, Tony, huh? What is it, fella?
1: Now, what in the name of bald-faced eagle?
2: He wants me to give him his head so he can show us what's wrong. All right. All right. There you are. Go ahead. There you are.
1: That horse has got more sense than a whole bunch of people put together. Look at him, Tom.
2: Yeah.
1: He's slowing down. He's swerving away from the ranch house,
2: mm-hmm.
1: Tom.
2: Mm-hmm.
1: He must know there's someone in that house. Someone we got to be careful of.
2: Yeah.
1: What do we do now, Tom?
2: Instead of riding up to the ranch, we leave the horses here and walk.
1: Right.
2: That way we can...
3: Not quick!
2: I thought. There is somebody there. And I'll send these horses on their way. Get them out of range.
3: All right.
2: All right, get going.
3: Come on, get up. Come on, get up. Come on, come on.
1: Now what do we do, Tom?
2: Well, there's only one thing we can do.
1: Jim, I mean, Tom, that bullet burned my finger.
2: Yeah, they're using high-powered rifles, Pecos.
1: Yeah, and that means we got to get closer.
2: Well, luck, before we can use our six-shooters.
1: He's jumping. Things are all beginning to heat up, Tom.
2: Yeah, head for that brush, Pecos. We got to get undercover. Come on.
1: Right. Who's ever shooting that rifle sure knows what he's doing.
2: Yeah.
1: Doggone it, there went my hat. Just wait till I get my hands on the
3: horse. Drop down, quick.
1: Right. I'll tell you, Tom.
2: Don't move, Pecos. Man handling that rifle's a good shot, all right?
1: Yeah.
2: I don't like the looks of this, Pecos.
1: Well, the only thing to do is to smoke them skunks out of there, Tom.
2: Yeah, maybe. If Wrangler's in that house, he might...
1: You mean, if it'll make it too hot for him, they might...
2: Right. Listen, Pecos.
1: Yeah?
2: These men are sharpshooters, and there's a full moon. There's only a slim chance we can get up to that house without being hit. We've got to risk it.
1: Well, what are you leading up to, Tom?
2: Just this. Whoever gets close enough to help Wrangler has got to be a mighty good Indian fighter.
1: I get you.
2: All right, then. Come on, we'll try it together. Give me your knife.
1: Here. Gonna hack off some of them bushes, huh?
2: That's right. We'll hold the bushes in front of us and creep up on the ranch house that way. There. Now, I'll hack off enough of these bushes.
0: Meanwhile, as Tom hacks away at the bushes, preparing to approach the ranch house Indian style, within the ranch house, Wrangler is being held prisoner.
4: Take these ropes off of me, you yellow-backed varmints. I just dare you to take them off.
5: Save your breath, mister. All the shouting in the world won't do you no good where you're going. We got orders from the mess to put you out of the way, so get moving.
4: Try and make me. Just try and make me.
5: I'm giving you one more chance now. Are you coming quiet, or do we have to persuade you?
4: Listen to me, you sneaking polecat. I'm tired of looking at your ugly face. So if you're aiming on shooting me, you may as well do it right here and now.
5: Oh, no. We ain't gonna shoot you. We got other plans.
4: Yeah?
5: Yeah. There's a cliff about 6 miles from here. We ride out to that cliff. When we get to it, we stop. But you keep going.
4: Gonna ride me off the cliff, eh?
5: That's right. When the rangers find you, they'll think you've had an accident. You get it? What do you say? Do you come quiet or do we get rough?
4: What do you think?
5: I think we gotta get rough.
4: You're right!
5: Okay, I've wasted enough time. Joe, Pete, grab him.
3: Yeah. All right, partner. You just come
4: here.
3: Yeah.
4: Boy.
5: Stomach, he kicked me. Hey, orders or no orders, I got a mind to plug you for that. Get away from him, Joe.
4: Hey, go ahead. I ain't scared of you, you yellow-livered coyote.
5: You asked for it, now you're going to get it.
3: Pete.
5: Al, what?
3: The mask wants you.
2: Quick.
3: What's up?
2: The place is being attacked.
5: Okay, wait till I bed down this culprit.
3: Oh, there ain't no time for that. You can take care of him later. Come on.
5: Okay. I guess you'll be safe enough here, mister, till I get back.
6: All right, boys. Come on.
2: Yeah, but not before we're close enough to do a little shooting on our own. Here goes.
3: Let them have it. Let's go.
5: Right.
3: We'll show them, Tom. Come on.
5: Yeah, but we've got to...
3: Ooh, Tom.
2: Yeah, pull it, Grayson. Yeah, just a stretch. Take it. Watch for the flashes of the rifle.
3: Right.
2: That'll give you an idea where to fire.
3: That's what I'm doing, Tom.
2: Okay. Come on. Let's start closing in, Pegasus. We've got to get inside that house.
5: Yeah.
2: Hey, they stopped firing, Pegasus.
3: Yeah.
2: Wait a minute. Listen.
3: What is it, Tom?
2: I thought I heard hoofbeats.
3: I don't hear nothing.
2: Wait. Yeah, there they are. The whole gang heading away from the ranch.
3: Well, what's it mean, Tom?
2: That means they're afraid to stand and fight.
1: What do we do?
2: We're going after them. I'll whistle for Tony. If Wrangler was in there, they'd probably taken him with them. They wouldn't leave him behind.
3: Well, maybe they would,
2: no,
3: Tom.
2: You make too valuable a hostage if we get him cornered. All right, Tony. All right, boy. Come on. Let's go. Up, Tony.
3: Come on.
2: Up, boy.
3: Get up. Come on. You sure was right, Tom. There they are up ahead.
2: Yeah. Get moving, Tony.
3: Come on.
2: Stretch out,
3: boy.
2: Come on.
3: They're a chucking lead back this way, Tom.
2: Yeah, I know it.
3: I don't care about them getting me, but if they get my horse like they got my hat...
2: We're gaining on it, Pegasus. We're gaining. Can't take a chance on hitting Wrangler if he's with them. Fire over their heads. That may stop them.
3: All right. Just like you say, Tom. It ain't stopping them, none. Maybe I'd better...
2: No, we'll catch up with them soon. Come on, Tony. Come on. Keep low in the saddle, Pegasus.
3: All right, Tom. Come on, come
2: in. Now, we're almost on them now.
3: Yeah. Their bullets are getting more and more uncomfortable close, Tom. What are you doing?
2: Uncoiling my rope.
3: You mean you're going...
2: I think I can reach the last man in that gang. If I can pull him off his horse, there's just a chance that'll stop the rest of them. I'm going to try anyway.
3: Okay. Good luck, Tom.
2: Well, here goes. Oh, I better widen that loop. There. Now then. Here we go.
3: You did it, Tom. Partner, that's rope.
2: Hold, Tony. Whoa.
3: You're yanking
2: easy,
3: clean
2: brother,
3: out
2: easy.
3: The saddle. Hold, Comanche. Hold, boy. Hold. Hey, they're stopping up ahead, too.
2: Yeah.
3: Looks like they're... Tom!
2: What?
3: Watch that varmint there on the ground that you roped. He's got a gun.
2: Oh, no, you don't.
4: No! My hand! Shut the gun out of my hand!
2: Take that rope off him, Pegasus, and keep him covered.
3: Right, Tom. Come here, you.
2: Hey, Pegasus.
3: Yeah?
2: The gang's coming back. Get set for anything.
3: All right, Tom. One of them's wearing a mask.
2: Yeah. He must be the leader. All right, you. What do you want?
5: Yeah. Pretty clever, Mix. Roping one of my men. I'll hand him over.
2: You stay where you are. I'll turn this man over to you and you hand Wrangler over to me. Now, where is he?
5: Bring the Wrangler forward, men. Here he is, Mix. Bound and gagged.
2: All right. I'll trade this man for Wrangler.
5: Oh, no, Mix. You don't think I came back to parley with you, do you? Oh, no. You're greased lightning on the draw. I know that. But suppose you take a look at this.
7: Tom, what? He's got...
5: That's all right, cowboy. Don't...

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1: Hold on there, Don. 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It's roundup time. So let's get going.
2: Up, Tony. Up, boy. Up.

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fiery horse with the speed of light, a cloud of dust, and a hearty hi-yo silver, the Lone Ranger.

0: his faithful Indian companion Tonto. The daring and resourceful masked rider of the plains led the fight for law and order in the early western United States. Nowhere in the pages of history can one find a greater champion of justice. Return with us now to those thrilling days of yesteryear. From out of the past come the thundering hoofbeats of the great horse, Silver. The Lone Ranger rides again.
1: Come on, Silver. Let's go, big fellow.

0: Inside a cabin a short distance from the edge of a canyon through which a river flowed, two men, an old prospector named Ollie and a young man about 22 named Gary Oden, stood putting gold into a small sack.
1: Yep, son, at last we've struck it rich. We got that black satchel over there under the bunk full of gold. And this sack full is to go to Sam Drake, the man who staked me to this claim.
2: Oh, gosh, Ollie, it was a lucky day when I met you.
1: It was far luckier for me, Gary. If it hadn't been for you, I wouldn't be here to enjoy making the strike. I reckon that'll more than pay back what Sam Drake lent me. We'll ride into Messiah.
2: Oh, wait a minute, Ollie. Huh? Somebody's riding a trail along the canyon rim. A couple of hombres coming this way. I see them through the window.
1: Land of Goshen. It's the masked man and Indian.
2: Oh, they'll rob us. Let's go get the drop on them. Come on.
1: No, wait, Gary. Wait.
2: We have you both covered. You better stop where you are.
3: Oh, Silver. Oh, Scott. Oh, we're not outlaws, if that's what you think.
2: That mask says you are. By Jiminy, if
1: you... Hold on, Gary. Hold on.
2: What's the matter, Ollie?
1: I know about this masked man and Indian. Like he says, they aren't outlaws. Year ago or so, I was at Fort Fillmore with the settlers for protection against the savages. This masked man and Indian helped save the fort. Yes, sir.
3: Well, that's right. I thought I'd seen you before, but I wasn't sure.
1: Now, put up your gun, Gary. These hombres helped the law.
2: All right, if you say so, Ollie.
1: Sure I say so. By Jupiter, if you ever need a friend, son, just call on them. Mister, why don't you and the Indian get off your horses a spell? Got something inside we want to show you.
3: All right. Easy, fella. Well, I remember now. You're Ollie Hooker.
1: Right the first time. And this is Gary Oden, my partner. Gary saved my life a few months ago when I was jumped on by a couple of redskins. I got the scar on my cheek from that fracas. I made Gary my partner on the spot. And at last we've struck gold.
3: I'm glad to meet you, Gary.
2: Oh, same here, mister.
3: And I'm also glad about your good fortune.
4: It's plenty good.
1: I've been trying to think, and it just come to me. Your name is Tonto, and you're known as the Lone Ranger.
3: Well, that's right.
2: Gosh, I've heard a lot about you, mister. I'm mighty happy to meet you both.
3: Oh, thanks.
1: Come on inside and see what we have. In that sack there is gold that I'm taking to the man who staked me to my claim. I reckon he'll be plenty surprised and glad to get it. And in that satchel over there under the bunk, we have more, too.
3: I'd say you struck it rich, Ollie.
1: Yeah, there's plenty more back in the mine waiting to be brought out.
2: I'm sure lucky I met Ollie.
1: Oh, you've been the best friend I ever had, son. You work mighty hard. You deserve to share in the mine.
3: Better be careful keeping gold in your cabin. The news of your good fortune will soon get around.
1: Well, it's safe for the time being. We're getting set to ride to town to pay off Sam Drake.
3: I've heard of Drake, the land agent. So he's the one who staked you, huh?
1: Yeah, mighty nice of him, too. Well, I reckon I'll have to wear my hat. Never do except going to town.
3: Tonto and I'll be on our way now. We'll stop by to see you again before we leave the territory. Adios, and come on, Tonto.
2: So long, adios, mister.
1: Gary, those are two mighty fine men. And good to have as friends.
2: Oh, yeah. I like them both, Ollie. Let's get started for town now, shall we?
0: It was early afternoon when Ollie and Gary drew rein in front of the land agent's office.
2: Oh, hold it.
1: I can't wait to see Drake's face when we give him all this gold. I reckon he never expected to see the day I'd repay the money and get back my note. Come on.
2: He'll be getting back what he lent you with interest, Ollie. He ought to be plenty satisfied.
5: Well, what brings you here, Ollie? Haven't seen you since I staked you to that claim of yours.
1: Well, by Jiminy, you'd be glad to see me now, Mr. Drake. Oh, this is Gary Oden, a friend of mine.
5: I'm glad to meet you.
2: Oh, thanks. Same here, Mr. Drake.
5: Well, what's in the sack, Ollie?
1: Here in this sack is more than enough gold to pay back what you lent me. What? Twice as much, I'd say.
5: Gold, you say?
1: Sure thing. Take a look at it.
5: I sure will. By thunder, it is gold. You mean to tell me you made a strike out there along the canyon?
1: Yeah, Gary, and I'll soon be rich. Fact is, we have more than this right now out at our place. And now I reckon I can take back that note I signed for the cash you lent me.
5: You're making a slight mistake, Ollie.
1: Mistake? What do you mean by that?
5: You didn't sign a note.
1: Of course I did, the day I got the cash from you. I remember distinctly that you asked me to sign a note for it, so I did.
5: Oh, you signed something, all right, but it wasn't a note.
1: Wasn't a note? Then what was it?
2: Well, Ollie told me he signed a note for the cash he got from you, Mr. Drake.
1: Yes.
2: Reckon I don't savvy any more than he does what you're talking about.
5: Ollie signed a paper saying that if he made a strike, half the mine belongs to me.
1: What? That isn't so at all. By Jiminy!
2: There must be some mistake. Ollie took me as his partner with the understanding I own half the mine.
5: Well, that's between you and Ollie, my friend. Maybe next time, Ollie, you'll read what you sign. Anyway, I have that paper with your signature on it. That means I own half the mine.
1: But, dagnummit, how can you own half when I gave half to Gary? That doesn't make sense.
5: Now, listen, if you want to give away half of what you own, half of your share, go ahead.
2: Now, wait a minute. There must be something local about all this.
5: Not at all. I own half the mine. Ollie splits his half with you. That's the way it stands.
1: I'm not letting you get away with that, Drake. That gold there pays you back with interest and more. That talk about me signing over half to you was downright out and out lying.
5: I'm not going to argue with you, Ollie. I have the agreement signed by you, and it's legal.
2: How come you ever signed such a paper, Ollie?
1: Oh, well, I thought it was a note, Gary, honest. I never was much on reading, but I don't like to let on about it.
2: Then you were tricked into signing, I reckon. You ought to have sense enough, if you can't read, to have someone else look over anything you sign.
1: Now, Gary, don't get sore. Reckon I trusted Drake too far, that's all. What's done is done.
5: I was the trusting one. I stood to lose if you didn't find gold.
2: Half that mine belongs to me. Ollie agreed to that. And I worked mighty hard out there. Ollie, it's up to you to see I get my full share.
1: Let's not go into any argument here, Gary. We'll go back to the cabin and talk it over.
5: Ollie, I'll bring the sheriff out there early in the morning with that paper you signed and have him convince you it's legal.
2: I'm getting out of here. I never could stand polecats.
5: So long. Glad you both came in.
1: Now wait, Gary. Don't be sore at me. We'll go talk things over.
0: Ollie and Gary rode back to the cabin on the rim of the canyon. At first, Gary was angry at the old man because of what had happened. But then realizing that Ollie had really been tricked, he soon got over his anger.
2: Ollie, I reckon I lost my head for a while, but I realize it wasn't your fault. We'll take the gold in that satchel and get a lawyer. Maybe he could do something for us.
1: Say, maybe that's a good idea.
2: Yep. Well, no use gabbing about it anymore. Let's get supper and turn in early. Drake will be out here at the break of day, I reckon, with the sheriff, to make sure we savvy that agreement's legal.
0: It was just before dawn the following morning when someone knocked at the cabin door. Ollie, who was a light sleeper, arose and went to answer the knock.
2: Hey, Ollie, what is it?
4: Somebody at the door. Well, mister, what do you want?
6: Step outside a minute, Ollie.
2: Huh. Must be someone Ollie knows.
4: Hey, hold on. You can't do this to me.
2: Hey. Ollie's in trouble. Now take my gun. Ollie, where are you?
7: He can't hear you.
0: Later that morning, Tonto, who had gone to the store in town, returned to the Lone Ranger's camp with startling news.
8: Oh, Scott, oh, fella. Easy, Scott. Easy, fella.
3: You were riding fast, Tonto.
8: Me hear young fella, Gary Oden, put in jail this morning. Them say him murder old fella.
3: Gary murdered old Ollie? I can't believe it. They seem to be close friends.
8: That right.
3: Did you get any details?
8: No. Me come quick, tell you.
3: Oh. I'll remove my mask and disguise my features, Tonto. Then we'll go to town and try to get in to talk to Gary Oden.
0: A short time later, the Lone Ranger stood with Tonto in the sheriff's office.
3: Sheriff, we'd like to see Gary Oden. We're friends.
9: Yeah, if you come to bail him out, it's no use. He's in for murder.
3: May we talk to him a few minutes?
9: Well, it's not usual to let visitors in when a prisoner's charged with murder.
3: He has the right to have someone try to help him.
9: You a lawyer?
3: No, but what harm could it do for us to see him?
9: Well, all right. You and the Indian leave your guns on my desk, and I'll give you 5 minutes with the prisoner.
0: A few moments later, the Lone Ranger and Tonto were talking to Gary through the bars of his cell. Gary told what had happened that morning. Then he said,
2: when I finally came to after someone knocked me on the head, the sun was up. I was lying near the rim of the canyon.
3: Go on.
2: Well, I struggled to sit up. Then I realized someone was standing beside me.
9: I reckon you're right, Mr. Drake. This fella had this gun in his hand. One of the bullets had been fired.
5: Yeah. And that's the hat Ollie had on when he came to see me in town.
9: Yeah. That hat was snagged in the brush right on the edge of the canyon. And you can see where the body was dragged a few feet from the edge.
2: What happened? Where's Ollie?
9: Reckon you can tell us that, all right. The way it looks to me, you shot your partner and then tossed him over into the rapids below.
2: No. Oh, that's a lie. I heard a shot before I got outside, then I was knocked out. That's all I know.
5: Sheriff, I figure he got knocked out because he slipped and fell back after he shoved the old man over the edge. He must have struck that rock there near his head.
9: Uh-huh. Son, you might as well admit you shot old Ollie.
2: But I tell you, I didn't. I was inside the cabin.
5: No use listening to any more, Sheriff. He was mighty sore at the old man when they left my office yesterday. He had his gun in his hand when we rode here and found him. And Ollie's hat was there where you picked it from the brush on the edge of the cliff.
9: All right, young fella. Get to your feet. I'm taking you in for the murder of Ollie Hooker.
3: Did they say anything about finding Ollie's body, Gary?
2: No. I swear I didn't kill him. But they'll never believe me, and I'll be sentenced to hang for murder.
0: The curtain falls on the first act of our Lone Ranger adventure. Before the next exciting scenes, please permit us to pause for just a few moments.

0: Now, to continue. When the Lone Ranger and Tonto visited Gary in his cell, the young man told them all that had happened. The Lone Ranger thought a moment, then remarked,
1: "You say they found Ollie's hat snagged on the brush at the edge of the canyon?"
2: "That's right."
1: "I remember Ollie saying he never wore his hat except when he went to town."
3: "Me remember that."
1: "And he certainly wouldn't put his hat on to answer the door during the night."
3: "Maybe old man not thrown into rapids."
1: "We'll try to prove that later. It seems to me someone shot him, then perhaps shoved him over the cliff. The gun must have been planted in Gary's hand after he was moved from the front of the cabin. And the hat was put where it was found so that the sheriff would use it as further evidence against Gary."
2: "Well, Sam Drake told us he was bringing the sheriff out that morning. Someone else must have known that and came there earlier."
1: "That's possible."
2: "I'm sure thankful that you and Tom will believe me, mister."
1: "Having us believe you doesn't help much, Gary. But I promise you we'll do all we can to help you get out of this mess. Well, we must leave now, Tonto. Adios, Gary."
2: "Adios."
0: After leaving Gary and getting their guns, the Lone Ranger and Tonto rode from town and went to look over the scene of the crime. The Lone Ranger knew Gary would quickly be brought to trial. He also realized that speedy and sometimes faulty justice in the Old West resulted at times in the hanging of innocent persons. The two men looked over the ground. Then they had entered the cabin near the canyon. They opened the door to leave when...
3: Not good. Someone see us come into cabin.
1: I'll try to draw his fire again with my hat. There. I'll poke the hat around the doorway. The shot came from over near the mine entrance.
3: Good silver and scout at side of cabin. Out of way.
1: Yes, we'll go out the window at the back and try to sneak up on whoever's firing at us. Take the satchel of gold, Tonto, and climb out. Now, I'll come out.
3: Me look round and the cabin.
1: See anyone?
3: Look over there. Two men right away past.
1: Yes, they're running away. Let's mount and follow them.
3: Easy, fella.
1: Monsieur!
3: Monsieur!
0: The two riders, not realizing that they had been followed by the Lone Ranger and Tonto, entered Sam Drake's office in town.
4: How did you and Trigger make out?
5: Someone was inside the cabin snooping when we got there.
4: You local fools. Why didn't you get rid of him and find the gold Ollie said was there?
5: We didn't want to run into trouble out there, Sam.
6: It might have been the sheriff, Sam. We fired a couple of shots, then rode away fast and came here.
4: You think you were seen?
5: No, but we work for you. You own half the mine.
4: Makes no difference. I have to go easy till young Odin is declared guilty at the trial tomorrow. I'm certain he had no written agreement with Ollie.
6: Oh, what's the difference if you have to wait? The trial isn't going to take more than 2 or 3 hours. Then you'll own the place and the gold will be yours.
0: That night, Sam Drake and his two henchmen went to the cafe for a while. Later, they returned to Drake's office.
6: Hey, Sam, somebody went out the back window.
4: Unbolt the back door, quick.
5: Hey, there goes somebody. It's too dark to make him out. I'll chance a couple of shots.
6: You missed him. He's gone.
4: Let's see if everything's here. That's all right. There's someone. Nothing seems to be disturbed. Reckon we came in just in time.
7: Safe is still locked, so everything's all right.
4: We'll stay around a while to make sure he doesn't come back. And if he does, we'll give him plenty of lead.
0: At dawn, the Lone Ranger and Tonto went into the canyon and searched along the river for some time. Finally, they found what they were looking for and returned to their camp. There, the Lone Ranger spent considerable time on a new disguise until his entire appearance had been drastically changed. At noon, the trial began in the general store with a curious and hostile crowd in attendance.
8: All right, quiet. Quiet, everybody. As I understand it, this young prisoner is charged with the murder of old Ollie Hooker. Is that right?
9: That's right, Judge.
8: Well, let's get this case moving without any interruptions. First, we'll have the sheriff sworn in to tell what he knows. Then we'll hear what Sam Drake has to say. All right, come on up here, Sheriff. Put your hand on the good book.
0: The sheriff and Sam Drake each gave testimony in the case, carefully dwelling on each point of evidence against Gary Oden. Gary felt the hostility about him. He knew he had little chance of defending himself against the circumstantial evidence being given by the sheriff and Drake. When the testimony was finished, the judge looked at Gary and asked,
8: "Well, young fella, what have you got to say about it?"
2: "I didn't kill Ollie, Judge. I swear I didn't."
8: "From the evidence, you were the only one there with the victim. You argued with him before you left town, didn't you?"
2: "Well, yes, but I didn't..."
8: "The sheriff himself, accompanied by Sam Drake, rode out there and found you lying near the edge of the cliff with your gun in your hand. One bullet was missing. The victim's hat was nearby. Drag marks showed where someone had been taken to the edge and shoved over."
2: "Ollie was shot right in front of the cabin, Judge." "Hey.
8: You mean that's where you shot him?"
2: "I didn't shoot him."
8: "Well, if you didn't, who did?"
2: "I don't know. I tell you, I don't know. I didn't do it."
9: "We all know Ollie Hooker is dead. And Oden is the one who killed him."
10: "By Jiminy, what makes you so sure I'm dead, Sam Grady?"
8: "Who said that? Who's that old fella, Sheriff?"
10: "By thunder, Judge, that's Ollie Hooker. Scar and all."
8: "Have you gone loco, Sheriff? Ollie Hooker's supposed to be murdered. That's why this prisoner's here."
10: "Maybe I'm a ghost come back to do some hunting, Judge."
8: "You look like you're plenty alive to me. Since you are alive, we haven't any case here."
10: "The polecats who tried to kill me are here in this room now, Judge."
9: "What did he say?"
10: "Those two men standing over there." "Yeah. Better not let those hombres leave."
8: "Sheriff, you and your men bring them both up here."
11: "Yes, sir." "Come on, a minute there. Judge wants you to talk."
6: "Now, let go. You haven't anything on me. The old man is alive. That's enough."
10: "Judge, maybe Sam Drake better come up, too."
9: "Judge, I know nothing about the attempt on Ollie's life. Fact is, I'm part owner of the mine, so there's no reason..."
2: "Judge, he tricked Ollie into signing an agreement giving him half the mine. Ollie promised me half, but never put it in writing."
10: "Yep. I reckon Sam Drake figured on getting me out of the way before Gary could get a signed paper saying he owned part of the mine."
8: "Eh? What difference would that make? You were dead, your share'd go to your nearest of kin, Ollie."
10: "Nope. I read that agreement, Judge. Says if anything happens to me, the entire mine goes to Drake. That's motive enough for him to try to have me killed before I sign away any of my share."
9: "Hold on. How do you know about that clause? You can't..."
8: "Hey, there must have been some trickery if Ollie signed the agreement without knowing what was in it. Where's that paper now?"
9: "I have it here in my pocket."
8: "Yeah, let me see it. Give it here. Yeah, it does give you the mine in case of Ollie's death."
10: "Sure. That's why I say Sam Drake tried to have me killed. You two hombres are the ones he sent to kill me, aren't you?"
2: "Oh, we don't know anything."
9: "He has no proof against those men or me, Judge. What's more, that voice. It's different somehow. I'm beginning to think that..."
10: "Yep. Being in the rapids for an hour doesn't do a man's throat any good, Drake. And that's where I was thrown, you know, after I was wounded. Makes it hard to breathe and talk."
8: "Yeah, and you were shot and tossed over the cliff, huh, Ollie?"
10: "Yep, I sure was, Judge. And you might ask Sam Drake about taking a satchel of gold from our cabin."
9: "That's a lie. I don't know anything about his satchel of gold. Now, since you have no case, Judge..."
10: Excuse me, Judge. Could you have the sheriff go to Drake's office and look around, maybe in the closet or somewhere for that gold?"
9: "Let him go. I have nothing to hide."
8: "Go on, Sheriff. This is getting interesting.
11: I'll be back shortly."
0: Excitement ran high among the spectators while they waited for the sheriff to return. Finally, he entered and made his way to the front.
10: "Judge! Ollie was right.
8: What?
10: I found this satchel of gold in Drake's office closet."
8: "What have you got to say to that, Drake?"
9: "I don't know anything about it. It's a frame..." "Wait a minute. Maybe one of you..."
2: "Hey, don't try to shove it off on us, Sam."
6: "That's right. We didn't get the satchel when you sent us out there to find it yesterday."
2: "Hey,
6: I mean..."
10: "By Jiminy, I was sure Drake sent you to steal our gold."
9: "Trigger is lying."
6: "Don't say I'm lying. You sent us out to get rid of old Ollie and to frame young Oden, didn't he, Russ?"
2: "That's right. Then he took the sheriff out later so he'd be a witness."
9: "These dirty coyotes are lying. Anyhow, Ollie Hooker's alive now, so there's no need..."
1: "Ollie Hooker is dead. My friend and I found his body this morning far down the canyon. You'll find the corpse at the coroner's."
9: "By thunder, you're not Ollie Hooker. I thought there was something strange about you."
1: "I disguised myself as near as possible to look like Ollie, though my voice almost gave me away. The plan worked, Drake. You stand accused of Ollie Hooker's murder. You and your two gunmen."
9: "You... you must have put that satchel in the closet of my office last night."
1: "That's right, Drake. I hoped that when it was found there, it would throw you and your gunman off guard so you'd start talking."
8: "Your plan sure worked, mister."
1: "Yes, I'm glad to say it did, Judge. I carefully searched Drake's desk and found the agreement. I read it and then put it back. That agreement indicated the motive Drake had for getting rid of Ollie.
8: He and those other two will stand trial for Ollie's murder.
9: I'm leaving. The first one who tries to stop me gets blocked.
1: Hold it, Drake.
9: No, my gun arm.
2: Let's get out of here.
5: All right, come on.
12: No, you don't.
9: Don't.
12: We got Russ and Trigger.
2: Don't let them get away.
1: All right, Gary. I don't know. I'll see you again. You'll be all right now. I'm going to join Tonto outside. Adios.
2: Oh, thanks for everything. Goodbye.
8: By Jupiter, this is the most cantankerous case I ever sat in on. Never did see the like. All right, get out of here, young fella. You're free.
2: Oh, thanks, Judge.
8: Now, hold on a minute.
2: Oh, yes, sir?
8: About that agreement Ollie signed. According to the facts as I see them, that signature is obtained by fraud and trickery.
2: I was sure of that, Judge.
8: As far as I know, old Ollie has no living kin.
2: Well, he told me that.
8: That fellow who turned the tables on Drake just now slipped me a note before he went out. Now, listen. It says, my friend checked at the assayer's office and found that Ollie Hooker recently changed the registration of his mining claim to show joint ownership with Gary Oden.
2: What does that mean, Judge?
8: Well, it means that though Ollie didn't give you a written agreement as a partner, he did fix it for you on his claims registration.
2: Well, what do you know?
8: I'll attend to the necessary legal procedure to see to it the mine's turned over to your son.
2: Oh, gosh, thanks a lot, Judge.
8: Now I want you to do something for me.
2: Of course. What is it?
8: Tell me who that hombre is who posed as Ollie and got the goods on those ornery polecats.
2: Oh, he's a mighty fine hombre who helps folks that are in trouble, Judge. He's the Lone Ranger.

0: This is a feature of the Lone Ranger Incorporated, created by George W. Trendle, produced by Trendle Campbell Muir Incorporated, directed by Charles D. Livingston, and edited by Fran Stryker. The part of the Lone Ranger is played by Brace Beamer.
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0: This is the story of a man known the world over as one of the most daring and resourceful characters in the history of detective fiction. A man whose name has become a symbol of the triumph of right and justice over the sinister forces of crime and lawlessness. A man recognized as one of the great masters of deduction. Nick Carter, Master Detective. Today's baffling case,
1: The Witch of Dunderberg Mountain.
0: Another exciting chapter dramatized from the life story of Nick Carter. In just a moment, we'll find how a curious old moldy coin lured Nick Carter into a strange community, brooded over by Dunderberg Mountain and a collection of macabre superstitions. But now, millions of American families are happier these days because women who run their homes wisely have learned about Chemtone, the miracle wall finish, which makes every home more bright and inviting. 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And now for today's exciting case from the life of Nick Carter. Today's thrilling adventure starts in the usual place, the gloomy old brownstone mansion at the corner of 4th and 5th. Yes, looking at that comfortable old Victorian mansion with its gay flowered window boxes, its shiny brass door knocker, and the bright and glistening windows, no one would ever guess that those panes are bulletproof, the doors, windows, and chimneys burglar-proof, and that on the top floor is probably the world's best-equipped laboratory for the scientific study of crime. As a matter of fact, our master detective is at this moment closeted in his laboratory, while Patsy Bowen, his efficient and long-suffering secretary, holds the world at bay in his second-story office and consulting room. Finally, the hidden door that leads to a secret passageway creaks open, and enter Nick Carter.
2: Patsy, will you get that blame thing fixed?
3: Not me. The way you gumshoe around without making a sound gives me the jumps. Every time I think I'm in a perfectly empty room and suddenly look up and see you at that old roll-top desk which you won't let me throw out, as if you just materialized out of thin air, it makes my heart do nip-ups.
2: Patsy, your grammar's a bit thumb-diddled, but I think I get your drift. You want me to stamp around and bump into furniture like the average man?
3: I do not. Tell me, did you finish whatever it was you were puttering around with up in the laboratory?
2: I did. I examined the shirt the man accused of the Pemberton murder was wearing the night Daley Pemberton was killed.
3: But that shirt had been washed and ironed here.
2: Quite so. The murderer made the common mistake of believing that a thorough washing and boiling would eliminate traces of his crime. But not with the modern benzidine test, sweetheart.
3: No?
2: It took me less than 3 drops to reveal the presence of bloodstains. Mr. Pemberton's blood.
3: You needn't look so pleased.
2: I'm always pleased when I've managed to end a criminal career. Murder so often becomes a habit. Well, anything happened when I was upstairs?
3: Anything, everything. The mayor called, the head of freedom from Moravia called, Lieutenant Riley called, the butcher called.
2: Trivia, all trivia. Anything worth bothering about down in the waiting room?
3: Mrs. DeLacy Trump's pearls.
2: What about them?
3: Stolen.
2: Tell her to report to insurance company.
3: She can't. Seems some gigolo swiped them. She doesn't want her husband to find out.
2: Not interested.
3: Old Mr. DeWitt Hemingway's second wife has run away.
2: She should have done it years ago. Not interested.
3: Mr. Roger Winthrop, author and lecturer, has taken a house in some forsaken spot up the river. He's writing a history of the folklore and superstitions of the Catskills. He wants you to...
2: I never collaborate. Besides, what I know about the River Valley superstitions, and they're plenty gory, he can dig out of the records for himself. Not interested.
3: Will you not jump to conclusions, Nick? He does not want you to collaborate. His servant has been hexed. The local witch has put a curse on him.
2: And he's had a succession of headaches or corns or something. Tell him to wear an asafoetida bag. I believe that's the usual
3: remedy. It's too late. The servant, whose name was Jacob, died about dawn this morning. A violent and horrible death. His last words were something about a descent into hell.
2: Well, why didn't you say so?
3: You wouldn't let me.
2: Send Mr. Winthrop up. Well, send him up. What are we waiting for?
3: Keep your shirt on, Nick. I can't have him shot out of a cannon. Wait till I click my inter-office gadget, can't you? Butch.
4: Hi, Angel Face.
3: Butch, Mr. Carter will see Mr. Roger Winthrop.
4: You mean the guy with the ribbons on his glasses?
3: Right the very first time.
4: Okay, Mr. Winthrop. Hey, he's halfway up the stairs already.
2: Athletic for an author, huh, Patsy?
3: Come in.
5: Mr. Carter, Mr. Nick Carter, where is he?
2: Right behind you.
5: Oh, Mr. Carter, I am...
2: I know. Roger Winthrop.
5: Author. I'm now engaged in collecting data for my latest novel. In fact, I have already...
2: Has this novel anything to do with your servant's death?
5: Why, no.
2: Then skip it.
5: Of course. But if it weren't for the novel, I never would have rented the old Brocken house. And we'd never have met the old witch.
2: You said witch?
3: He did.
2: You keep out of this, Betsy.
3: What old witch do you mean, Mr. Winthrop?
5: Who is this,
3: I'm Nick Carter's secretary, amanuensis, general factotum, and the lady who sews the buttons on his shirt.
2: Now, let's get back to the witch. She sounds more interesting.
3: Thanks.
5: Of course, I don't actually think she is one. Still, the natives who live around the Brocken farm are quite convinced of the fact. It seems she's placed a curse on people before this. Mostly young boys who taunted her or stole her fruit. Young William Tappan was thrown from his father's farm horse and dragged twice round the barn. Hendrik Vandervoort fell out of an apple tree and broke his arm. And Johnny Upsondyke had scarlet fever and jaundice both at the same time.
3: Seems to me I've heard of accidents like that happening to kids even without their being hexed.
2: Yes, Patsy, but that's not the significant part of the narrative.
3: What is?
2: The boys' last names. Tappan, Vandervoort, Upsondyke. I take it, Mr. Winthrop, the old Brocken farm you've rented is in a Dutch community.
5: It is. Up the river at the foot of the Donderberg. Wild, hag-ridden country.
2: Mm-hmm.
5: Those families settled there before the Revolution and have married and intermarried ever since. All but the Brockens. They seem to have been disliked right from the beginning. Some say they aren't Dutch at all, but Hessians.
2: Yes. Let me see. Brocken. Isn't that the name of that mountain in Germany where all the witches are supposed to gather on Walpurgis Nacht?
5: Yes, that's why the Brockens are said to have settled where they did. Because old Donderberg, the local mountain, bears a strange resemblance to the Brocken.
2: I see.
5: Local gossip has it that on the eve of May Day, which, as you know, is Walpurgis Nacht, all the family and their cats, they've always had black cats, would swoop up the chimney on broomsticks and fly away to Donderberg Mountain for some sort of witch's Sabbath.
2: Then this witch who's supposed to have hexed your servant Jacob is, I gather, one of the famous Brockens.
5: She's the last of them. Miss Hermina Brocken is an old maid, and when she dies, the family will be extinct. And high time, too, if you ask me.
2: Now, you don't really think she's a witch.
5: No, but she's a vindictive, highly neurotic, I might even say dangerous female.
2: And you think she killed Jacob?
5: I do. She laid a hex on him last week. Made a rag doll out of an old scarf of his she managed to steal. She named the doll Jacob, of course, and then began sticking pins into it. And last night, or rather early this morning, he died.
2: Tell me exactly what happened.
5: Well, I'd rented the Brocken house for the summer. It seemed to have the sort of weird, not to say sinister, background I needed for my novel.
3: Did Miss Hermina go with the house, Mr. Winter?
5: Oh, no, no. She and her cat moved out to a sort of farmer's cottage.
3: Oh.
5: I insisted on that. I can't abide cats. Well, as I was saying, last night I was in my study scribbling away the better part of the night. It was a peculiarly black night, you may remember. This is what is called the dark of the moon.
2: Yes, yes, I know.
5: Well, finally I became aware that everything was unusually quiet. And then I realized I'd worked through the entire night, and this was that queer, unearthly silence that comes just before the dawn. Suddenly, I was conscious of a dull, muffled thud, a thud that was almost a clang. What was that? Curious how strange sounds become at night. Sounded like the clang of a coffin lid. Better lay off work for tonight, Winthrop, old boy. First thing you know, you'll be imagining ghostly footsteps. Good Lord, what's that? Something's coming round the corner of the house. That's the toolhouse door. Someone's trying to get in. Oh, this is ridiculous. Better go see what it is before my imagination makes a fool of me. I'll take the lamp. It's probably nothing at all. Just the wind rattling the lock. But there isn't any wind tonight. Pull yourself together, Winthrop. Down the steps to the woodshed. Yes, something is moving the lock. Someone's out there. Wait till I unlock the door.
6: I'm done for.
5: Jacob, what are you doing out here this time of night? Jacob, what's wrong with you?
6: Don't go near it. Don't go. She's right. It goes straight down to hell. But I...
5: Good Lord, he's having convulsions. Jacob.

0: And what happened then, Mr. Winthrop?
1: Jacob died right there in my arms. It was horrible. As the death rattle left his throat, his right hand relaxed and something rolled to the floor with a metallic clink. I picked it up and brought it here, thinking it might serve as a clue to this whole horrible business.
0: Let me see.
1: Here.
0: Black with age. Looks like a metal slug of some kind. Betsy. How about giving this a going over with that metal polish you keep around for polishing up doorknobs?
2: With pleasure. Right here in this drawer. I keep it handy, Mr. Winthrop, because all the hardware in this old house is brass. And I always say, what's the good of having real brass furnishings unless
0: you
2: keep them well...
0: Not interested, Betsy. Postpone the housekeeping. Well, Mr. Winthrop, from your description of Jacob's death, the panting, the dragging footsteps, and the final convulsions, I'd say he was probably poisoned. No possibility of suicide, I suppose.
1: Of course not. It was the witch, Miss Hermina Brocken. I told you she'd put a curse on him.
0: Curses don't cause convulsions, Mr. Winthrop.
1: I never said they did. The point was, she hated Jacob enough to want him dead.
0: Why?
1: Well, I suppose it was my fault in a way. I told Jacob to make up to the gold girl in order to get her to tell him all the local ghost stories. He unearthed plenty. Some of them, like the headless horseman and the crew of Hendrik Hudson who go bowling in the mountains whenever there's a storm, have already been recorded by Washington Irving.
0: Yes, yes.
1: Then there's the two spectral riders who are supposed to be the ghosts of Major Andre and General Benedict Arnold. They met and rode through that territory, you know, the night Arnold sold out to the enemy.
0: Yes, yes.
1: Then there's the story of a lost treasure that's supposed to be cursed, not to mention a Batwoman and a black vulture who appears whenever there's to be a death in the valley.
0: Interesting, but irrelevant. Why did Miss Brocken hate Jacob? Certainly not because you worried those stories out of her.
1: Well, no. As a matter of fact, I rather imagine Jacob overdid his attentions to the old girl. When she discovered he had a wife and five children in the Bronx, well, she turned on him like a vixen. It was all Peter and I could do to tear him away from her. She was trying to scratch out his eyes.
2: Hell hath no fury and so forth.
0: Quiet, Betty. Just who is Peter, Mr. Winthrop?
1: A local character who does the gardening for me. He's, well, not exactly bright, but he can make anything grow.
0: How does he get on with Miss Brocken?
1: Scared to death of her. Carries a piece of cold iron in his pocket all the time he's around the place. If you touch cold iron, you know, a witch can't harm you.
2: Speaking of cold metal, how's this for a handsome hunk of stuff? It shines better than our doorknobs now that I've got the tarnish off.
0: Well, very interesting. That coin, Patsy, is gold.
2: What?
0: A British guinea, to be exact, minted in the reign of George III. In those days, coins like this were called traitor's gold.
2: For Pete's sake, why?
0: Every British soldier who brought in a member of Washington's army received one of these. Every member of Washington's forces who gave himself up got one, too.
2: Where in the world do you suppose Jacob got hold of it?
0: To answer that, we'll have to make a visit to the Dunderberg. Yes, Mr. Winter, I think you brought us a problem that's even more interesting than you suspect.
3: Just what is the significance of the piece of Drayter's gold found clutched in the dead man's hand? Is it connected in any way with the strange events which are happening in the shadow of old Dunderberg Mountain?
4: 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As we pick up Nick Carter and Patsy, they are following Roger Winthrop along a desolate country road to the Brocken farm, where Winthrop's servant, Jacob, has recently died a violent death. It is twilight, and the sinister hulk of the Dunderberg Mountain broods over the landscape.
2: I'm not surprised that people who live around here believe in witches and curses and hidden treasure, Mr. Winthrop.
1: If you'd spent a couple of months around here the way I have, Miss Bowen, you'd believe in superstitions, too. Things like that don't seem possible back in the midst of the city's traffic. But up here, time seems to stand still. Here, people are still living in the Dark Ages.
0: I noticed as we came along, most of the barns had hex signs painted on them.
2: Nick, have you noticed the clouds gathering behind that mountain?
0: Yes. I imagine the old Dutchman will start their game of ninepins any time now. Hope we reach your house, Mr. Winthrop, before the storm breaks.
1: It's just over the next rise, Mr. Carter. Here's the gate behind the lilac bush.
0: Well, not what you'd call in very good repair. After you, Patsy.
2: Thank you.
1: That's the house down there in the hollow. And that's Peter sitting outside the toolhouse door. I gave him strict instructions not to let anyone move the body until you arrive. I know you detectives prefer to find your clues undisturbed.
0: It's sometimes helpful.
2: Why doesn't Peter sit inside the toolhouse?
1: Because he's afraid of the dead. There's a superstition around here that the soul of anyone who's died a violent death is afraid of being alone and always tries to take along a companion.
2: Oh, what's that?
0: Something up there in that tree. What's there? Silhouetted against the sky. A black cat.
1: It's Miss Brocken's Hecuba. They're inseparable. If that cat's around...
0: Then the Brocken female isn't far behind. I wondered who's been following us the last quarter mile.
2: Nick, I didn't see or hear a thing. You don't mean she's invisible or something?
0: Calm yourself, Patsy. I'll admit she's kept out of sight, but no disembodied spirit breaks twigs and rustles dead leaves. She's been perfectly audible to anyone that took the trouble to listen. Hear that? She just stepped on a loose pebble.
2: My teeth are chattering so I couldn't hear an avalanche. Oh, Nick, I don't like this place.
0: Easy, Patsy. Oh, here comes Peter. Poor guy, he looks relieved to see us.
5: I thought you was never coming. I told you I wouldn't stay if you didn't get back before nightfall.
1: But we did, Peter. This is Mr. Nick Carter, the famous detective. He'll find out what killed Jacob.
0: The light's fading fast. Better make our examination before it's completely dark. Oh, Patsy, it may not be nice. You want to stay out here?
2: With that woman and her cat crawling through the bushes? And a storm coming up besides? Thank you. I'm coming inside, no matter what's in there.

0: Hold the flashlight steady, Bessie.
1: It's horrible, isn't it, Nick? Hmm.
0: Extreme rigor mortis and marked tetanic constriction of the muscles. Jaws too firmly clamped together to permit any investigation of the oral cavity. We can take a look at the inside of the lips.

0: Heavy boots and short leg trousers, no button to lower limb. Ah, hands bare. Yes, yes, look here. The two small punctures of his right thumb.
1: Yes.
0: Winthrop, help me roll back his sleeve.
2: Right, Mr. Carter.
0: Ah, here we are. Two more. And here again. And again. And all the punctures have already started the gangrene. That's how the poison entered the body.
1: Oh, how awful.
3: It's the evil eye. Those two dents. It's the mark of the evil eye. They burn straight through you until you're dead.
0: Interesting idea, Peter. But what killed Jacob was quite a bit more deadly than any evil eye.
1: You mean you know who killed him?
0: Definitely. The question now is to find where the killer's hiding.
1: But, Nick, I...
0: Let's see if we can get a line on how Jacob spent his last 12 hours. Get the small microscope out of my zipper case, will you, Patsy? Oh, and you might prepare a few slides.
1: Right, you are, Nick.
2: Just exactly what you're doing that for, Mr. Carter. Cleaning the dead man's nails, I mean.
0: A good scientific detective, Mr. Winthrop, can pretty well deduce from what he finds under any person's nails where that person has been and what he's done for some time previous. Oh, slide, please, Patsy.
1: Here you are.
0: This is my most powerful lens, of course. This flashlight isn't as strong as one could wish. Still.
1: You had anything, Nick?
0: Yes. Quite a few things. He ate a piece of chocolate cake for dinner, with a finger to pull it. Sawed quite a bit of wood, minute bits of sawdust.
2: That was yesterday afternoon.
0: He also plucked a chicken recently and polished the furniture. Tiny globules of very fine oil. But the most interesting ingredient in the whole collection is a certain tiny spored mold or fungus. A great deal of it, as a matter of fact.
1: Maybe he went out picking wildflowers in the woods.
0: No. This particular fungus only grows in places where there's a great deal of moisture and where sunlight never reaches. Any place like that around here, Mr. Winthrop? Basement? Spring house?
2: No, the basement's bone dry and there is no spring house.
0: How about a well?
2: There are few enough improvements on the place. No electricity, no telephone. But we do have a hand pump in the kitchen sink.
0: Which means if there's a well under it, Jacob couldn't very easily get down into it.
2: I'd say it would be absolutely impossible. Mm. Wait a minute. There's some sort of boarded up stonework with a padlock out back of the barn. I remember someone told me it's a condemned cistern or well of some sort.
3: Ah, that's the witch's well. You'll be wise to stay away from it. It's the way straight down to hell.
0: The way to hell?
3: Yeah.
0: Weren't those Jacob's last words before he died?
2: Why, yes, Mr. Carter.
0: Come on, show me the place. Unless I'm very much mistaken, that's where we'll find the answer to this problem. At the bottom of the well.

0: Sounds as if Henry Hudson's crew had started a game of ninepins.
1: Oh, that means there's evil abroad tonight.
2: Nick, I just remembered something.
0: Now what?
2: Isn't tomorrow the 1st of May? That means this is Walpurgis night.
0: When witches ride and graves give up their dead.
3: Yeah.
0: That one sounded like a strike.
4: This is the system, Mr. Carter, or whatever it is.
0: I thought you said it was padlocked, Mr. Winthrop.
4: It always has been.
0: Not now. The lock's lying on the ground. And the staple's all bent and twisted. Looks as if someone had broken it.
2: And the cover's been moved recently, too. Look here, Nick. These scratches on the stone.
0: Patsy, I do believe you're finally beginning to notice things.
2: You know where you can go, don't you?
1: Yeah, that's just where you will go if you get too interested in that well.
0: Now, look here, Peter. You're a big boy now. You don't really think Miss Brocken's a witch?
1: I know she is.
0: Ever see her ride a broomstick?
1: No, but I've seen her go down this well.
0: When was this?
1: Winter nights. Me and my brother Timmy would hide in the hay of that old barn and wait for her to come along. First we'd hear the scrape as she pulled off the lid, and then we'd see her climb down inside with the lantern in her teeth and that old black cat sitting on her shoulder.
0: Why do you think she did it? Climb down inside, I mean.
1: To get warm, of course. It's nice and cozy in hell on a winter's night.
0: She never went down in summer?
1: Oh, why should she? It's hot enough right here in the valley in summertime.
0: Very interesting observation, Peter. And it verifies my hunt just how Jacob was killed and why.
4: What do you mean, Mr. Carter?
0: Help me pull the lid off this well and I'll show you. Here, take that side now.
4: Right, I
0: have it. There. That does it. Now, Patsy, give me that flashlight.
2: Here you are.
0: Thanks. Now, let's see what we've got. Ah, yes. Notice those rusty spikes driven into the stonework to form a sort of ladder? And notice where the rust has been scraped recently. That's how Jacob got it in his boots. He followed Miss Brocken's.

0: example and climb down into the well. You'll also notice that the stones are covered with that curious fungus we found under his neck.
1: Nick, she's watching us. Over there under that apple tree, and the cat standing on her shoulder.
0: We've been waiting for you, Miss Brocken. I think you can tell us how Jacob died.
2: I can. It was his own greed killed him. I warned him no man could go down there and live.
0: You knew he'd die if you went down into the well, and yet you let him go.
2: I did not. I refused him the key, I did. But he broke open the lock like a thief when no one was looking. He wouldn't listen, and so he had to die. And I'm not sorry.
3: You killed him, you old...
0: Easy, Winthrop. Miss Brocken isn't responsible for Jacob's death.
3: Then who is? You said yourself he was poisoned.
0: Quite right. And I think if I drop this rock down into the well, we may rouse the killers.
2: Aye, if you do, they'll play you their devil's tattoo.
1: Oh, Nick, be careful. I'm afraid.
0: Here goes the stone. Now listen.
1: Oh, Nick. Nick, I heard it.
3: Good Lord, what is it?
0: Rattlesnake. Forget, this is rattlesnake country. And I rather imagine there's a rattlesnake nest down there.
2: Aye, that there is. Old ones and young ones, the darlings. I told Jacob not to go down in that well. I told him he'd go to hell, but all he cared for was gold. And so he's dead. Dead! Dead! And

0: Dick, there's one thing I still don't understand about that Dunderberg mystery. Why did Jacob go down into the well?
1: And why wasn't Miss Brocken bitten when she did the same thing?
2: I'll answer the last question first. Miss Brocken was careful to make all her descents into the well in winter.
0: So what?
2: You see, when snakes hibernate, they become cold and almost lifeless. Ask any snake charmer. It's an old trick of the trade to put snakes on ice just before a show makes them quite harmless.
0: Oh.
2: And as for the reason that drew both Miss Brocken and Jacob into the well, I deduced from the sample Jacob had in his hand that the Brocken well is the hiding place of Benedict Arnold's famous lost treasure.
0: What's that?
2: Well, Major Andre is supposed to have given Arnold a golden guinea for every man then garrisoned at West Point. Arnold undoubtedly hid the money and didn't have time to dig it up when he had to flee for his life after his treachery was uncovered.
0: But if the Brocken family knew where it was, why didn't they use it themselves?
2: Probably because they felt it was tainted money with a curse on it.
1: I see. Well, thanks, Nick. Now, in just a moment, I want you and Patsy to give us a preview of next week's exciting case. Everybody's heard the old saying that home is where the heart is. And because home does matter most, it deserves the most careful attention you can give it. 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And now let's hear from Nick Carter himself. Well, Nick, what about next week's story?
2: Next week, Ken, I think I'll tell you the story of how an heir mysteriously disappeared before it was born.
0: And a curious and frantic case it was. When a woman who's going to have a baby any minute disappears into thin air right on the threshold of a famous maternity hospital, then she...
2: Now, Patsy, don't give the whole plot away. Wait until next week.
1: What do you call a story, Nick?
2: I call it... The Vanishing Lady.
1: Nick Carter, Master Detective, is featured in Street and Smith magazines. Lon Clark is starred as Nick with Helen Choate as Patsy. Original music is played by Lou White. The programs are written by Edith Meiser, and any resemblance therein to actual persons living or dead is purely coincidental. The entire production is under the direction of Jock McGregor. Nick Carter, Master Detective, is presented at this time and over these same stations each week by the three great Linex home brighteners. Linex clear gloss varnish, Linex cream polish, and Linex self-polishing wax, created by Acme, America's great producer of fine quality paint. This is Ken Powell speaking for the thousands of Linex dealers all over America and saying so long until next week. 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
3: Hello, I hope I haven't kept you waiting. Yes, this is the Crime Club. I'm the librarian. Silent Witnesses. Yes, we have that Crime Club book for you. Come right over.

you're here. Good. Take the easy chair by the window. Comfortable? The book is on this shelf. Here it is, Silent Witnesses, by John Stephen Strange. The very unusual story of a letter that was registered by death. Let's look at it under the reading lamp. It was early evening, and the blizzard that had been going all day gave no sign of blowing itself out. Mary Masterman didn't care. She was home in her upstairs apartment in the quaint two-story building in Greenwich Village. And she was comfortable. Too comfortable, as a matter of fact. Because in the midst of the mystery novel she was reading, the book dissolved on her lap. She dissolved on the sofa. And before long, she was sound asleep.

0: Barney Gant talking, and I'm not going out on any more assignments today.
1: Barney.
0: What? Oh, it's you, Mary. I thought it was my city editor blowing the bugle again. Hi, Francis.
1: I've got to see you, Barney.
0: What's the matter, honey?
1: I don't know, but I'm afraid something terrible has happened.
0: What?
1: I don't know how to explain, but I think there's been a murder.
0: You think?
1: Yes. Please hurry.
2: Where's the corpse, Mary?
1: Corpse, dear?
2: Well, you said something about a murder, didn't you?
1: Yes.
2: Well, where is it?
1: Barney, are you going to be mad at me?
2: Now, look, Precious, I'm not going to be.
1: You're so sweet.
2: I am hopping mad. Look, what's the idea of making me drive for an hour in that blizzard all the way from the Bronx?
1: I had to, Barney. I was frightened.
2: By whom? The mysterious traveler?
1: I thought I heard two shots.
2: Huh? What's that?
1: Two pistol shots. They seemed to come from just below.
2: Frank Warren's apartment?
1: Mm-hmm. But I didn't really hear them.
2: What?
1: I was dreaming. I was reading a mystery book, and I fell asleep. And then...
2: Bing, bang. But it was all a dream.
1: It must have been.
2: Aren't you sure?
1: Oh, yes. After I phoned you, I decided not to be a scary Mary, so I went down to Frank Warren's apartment.
2: And there he was. Oh, how'd you do? And how are you?
1: Oh, don't be silly. I didn't go in.
2: Of course not. Why visit a live lawyer?
1: I didn't even see him.
2: Huh?
1: I listened at his door, and I was satisfied. He wasn't moving around the apartment.
2: How do you know?
1: What?
2: How do you know it was Frank Vaughn who was moving around?
1: Oh, now look, Barney.
2: Maybe it was a murderer. Oh, Mary, you're lucky.
1: What do you mean?
2: Suppose he opened the door and seen you. What then?
1: Are you trying to frighten me all over again?
2: You scared me, didn't you? I thought you stepped down an author or something.
1: You idiot.
2: No, you idiot.
1: Do you still love me?
2: Well, as long as I'm here. Oh, baby.
1: Darling.
2: No sugar shortage here. All right. We flirted long enough. Now.
1: What?
2: Fix me a drink. Then we'll go downstairs and tell Frank Vaughn about your dream. It ought to kill him for sure.
1: Must have gone out, Barney.
2: Yeah. He's even crazier than I am.
1: What are you doing?
2: See?
1: Barney.
2: Am I surprised? Does he always keep his door unlocked?
1: Well, how would I know?
2: I didn't say you should, Mary.
1: Then why did you ask? Just because Frank and I are the only tenants in this house doesn't mean...
2: Look out for that table.
1: I see it. Imagine Frank keeping that window open as though it was summer.
2: I better close it.
1: No, let's go back upstairs.
2: Wait a minute.
1: We've got no right to be here. Frank isn't home, and besides, I'm cold.
2: Mary, you said you heard two shots.
1: Oh, not that again. I told you I was dreaming.
2: You weren't.
1: What?
2: That's right, honey. Look at that wall.
1: A hole.
2: The kind a bullet makes. Where's my penknife?
1: What are you going to do?
2: Dig, baby.
1: But you can't.
2: Who says so?
1: Now listen, Vaughn. Oh.
2: What's the matter?
1: Over here by the fireplace.
2: Blood?
1: A broken cocktail glass.
2: Uh-huh. Well, here it is, Precious.
1: A bullet?
2: From a 25.
1: Well, then I wasn't dreaming. Oh, Barney, what happened here tonight?
2: I don't know, but I want you to do a little thinking.
1: All right.
2: Were there two shots or only one?
1: I can't be sure.
2: You've got to be.
1: Well, it seemed like two, but...
2: Yeah?
1: But I was fast asleep, Barney. And if there were two, where's the other bullet? And where's... Oh!
2: Get off the edge, Mary. It's only the telephone. Yes?
3: Mr. Vaughn?
2: Uh-huh.
3: This is Mr. Masson, Thomas Masson.
2: Yes?
3: I expected to hear from you today about that offer I made.
2: Oh, did you?
3: Now, see here, Mr. Vaughn, I think I've been very generous. You know my stepsister Hilda hasn't got a case against me. She can't possibly break Aunt Helen's last will and testament. It's bona fide.
2: Then why bother to make offers?
3: As I told you the other day, I don't want the unpleasantness of a trial in court. And I'm not going to give Hilda the satisfaction of a cash settlement out of court. I'd rather do business with you, privately.
2: Yes.
3: Now think it over. And you don't earn $100,000 every day. Goodbye.
2: Ouch. Do you hear that, Mary?
1: I don't believe it, Barney.
2: You mean $100,000?
1: I don't believe Frank Vaughn would sell out a client.
2: He hasn't done it yet, Precious.
1: He wouldn't even think of it.
2: Such neighborly faith.
1: Oh, Barney.
2: All right. Let's go.
1: By all means.
2: We're going uptown to Ted Lasseter's nightclub.
1: Well, what's there?
2: Hilda. And when she opens her mouth, some call what comes out singing. I call it After you, sweetheart. You see Hilda around?
1: No, but I see Ted Lasseter.
2: Hmm? Where?
1: That corner table.
2: Oh, yeah. Forward march. Doesn't look very gay, does he?
1: Maybe you know what's wrong with him.
2: Mm-hmm.
1: What?
2: Keep your eyebrows on. I'll show you.
1: Ooh, tingling with excitement.
2: Shh. I want to surprise him. You want to roll for the club, Ted?
4: Huh? Who said that?
2: Hiya, pal.
4: Well, what's the idea, Ronnie?
2: Just trying you out, that's all.
4: Well, don't do that again. You newspaper guys. Anything for a laugh, huh?
2: Anything.
1: What's he got on you, Ted?
4: Nothing. Who's been telling you things, Bonnie?
2: Rumor has it, chum. And when rumor has it in this town, it's practically Winslow.
4: Yeah. You're a nice kid, Bonnie.
2: Thanks.
4: So don't believe everything you hear.
2: I'll make a note of that.
4: And don't talk about what you don't believe.
2: Sure.
1: Would one of you mind telling me?
2: Well, you heard what he just said, Mary. It's a lie.
1: What's a lie?
2: The blizzard we left outside. Where's Hilda, Ted?
4: She's in my office.
2: Mind if I go in there?
4: Yeah, she's on the phone.
2: Oh, that's all right. I won't listen.
4: That's what I said, Barney. She's talking to her lawyer.
1: Frank Vaughn?
4: What kind of drinks you want, kids? On the house.
1: But, Barney, if she's talking to Frank...
2: Yeah. A scotch and soda, Ted.
4: I'll get a waiter. How about you, Mary?
1: Oh, I feel wonderful. How are you?
4: Well, Barney, is she okay?
2: Mm. Perfect.
4: Then, what is she
1: trying to... You don't understand, Ted. We had a terrible scare about Frank. You see, I was home alone, and around 7 o'clock, I thought I heard 2 shots in Frank's apartment.
4: You, what?
1: But it wasn't 2 shots. It was only 1 shot. Because after Barney came over, we went downstairs and investigated.
5: Where was Frank?
1: What? Oh, Hilda.
5: Was he there?
1: No, but what's the difference? He's home now.
5: Is he?
1: You just spoke to him, didn't you?
5: No, Mary. Those 2 shots Mary heard.
1: Only 1.
5: He had that letter Aunt Helen sent me just before she died. He took it home with him tonight. He was going to have a handwriting expert check it.
4: Maybe he didn't take it after all.
5: I told you I saw him put it into his briefcase. I was with him in his office up to 5:30, and I left the building with him.
4: Okay, so the handwriting expert checked it, and Frank went out someplace. Now, what's there to worry about?
5: He didn't phone me, and he said he would. Tom would do anything to get that letter. He'd kidnap or murder.
2: What was in it, Hilda?
5: $3 million worth of evidence, Barney. My whole case against Tom.
2: How about some particulars?
5: Sure, why not? About a week before Aunt Helen died, that slimy stepbrother of mine got her to sign a paper.
1: A will?
5: Yes. She was having one of her bad days, and she didn't know what she was doing. But a couple of days later, she remembered something. The butler and the cook had been present when Tom gave her that paper to sign.
2: Witnesses?
5: That's right. And she couldn't understand why. Tom wouldn't tell her, and the servants didn't know. But she was worried. So she wrote that letter telling what happened and got the doctor to mail it to me.
1: Well, why didn't she give it to you?
5: I was in Europe. I didn't even know she was dying. By the time I got back to New York,
4: come on, now, take it easy, baby.
5: The will was filed, and all I got was $1. $1! And Tom walked off with the millions. And now he's going to keep them. He's got that letter.
4: You don't know Hilda.
5: He's got it, Ted. Not... So long, kiddies.
4: Where are you going?
5: Guess.
4: Your stepbrother?
5: Of course, it's the logical move.
4: I'm going with you.
5: Thanks, Ted, but I can frighten him all by myself.
2: Just a minute, Hilda.
5: What is it, Barney?
2: Your aunt owned a mansion on West 84th Street, didn't she?
5: Yes. She died there.
2: Anybody using it now?
5: Nobody. It's boarded up. Why?
2: No reason. I was just thinking about the housing shortage. Let's go, Harry. And give my best to your stepbrother, Hilda. And don't shoot without counting the steps to the death house.
1: You're absolutely crazy, Barney.
2: Mary, you say the nicest things.
1: You'd have to be to believe that Frank's hiding out in that house.
2: I didn't say I believe it, did I?
1: Then why are we going there?
2: To do a routine check. Look, Precious, there's something rotten in this state of Masson versus Masson, and it might be Frank Vaughn.
1: You're crazy.
2: Okay, by me, but where's Frank?
1: I don't know. He might be dead.
2: He might be. Who killed him?
1: Tom Masson.
2: Just like that, huh?
1: Well, he had to get that letter, Barney, or lose $3 million.
2: There was only 1 shot, Precious, and we found the bullet in the wall.
1: I'm not so sure about that now. The more I think of it, the more I... Of course, I was asleep. But, darling, even so, would I hear 2 shots if there'd only been 1?
2: Well, I...
1: And that broken cocktail glass and the missing bullet, what do they mean? Those silent witnesses that something dreadful might have happened. Oh, Barney, I don't feel good about it.
2: That's why we got to keep looking for Frank Vaughn.
1: All right, but why in that house?
2: Because it's boarded up and out of circulation. If Tom Masson killed Frank, it'd be an ideal place to park the body. But... If he didn't.
1: Yes. He'd want people to think that Frank had disappeared.
2: But what if he didn't, Mary?
1: Step on the gas, Barney. We've got to hurry.
2: I hope you're not disappointed.
1: What was that?
2: Hallelujah. And on a night like this. Reach into that glove compartment, Mary, and hand me my flashlight, please.
1: A blowout?
2: In more ways than one.
1: Oh.
2: Well.
1: By the way, Barney.
2: Yes, my adorable one.
1: Why didn't you tell Hilda about that phone call Tom made?
2: Is that all you got to offer, Precious?
1: I just happened to think of it.
2: Well, if it'll keep you comfortable, darling, it was because she already had murder in her heart, and I didn't want to put it in her hands.

0: something we didn't think of, Barney. How do we get into a house that's boarded up?
1: That's easy. Show me a keyhole, and I'll show you a way to get in. And there it is, the front door. No boards.
0: I still don't see how you're going to do it.
1: Live and learn, honey. And there's so much to do about. Watch now. I take this pass key, pass it into the keyhole, give a turn like this, and presto!
0: Oh, full of tricks, aren't you? You can get into a lot of trouble doing such things.
1: Not such things, honey. Come on, let's get out of the store. Oh, hand me my flashlight. Thanks.
0: Nice and warm in here.
1: Yeah, almost as though it were being lived in.
0: That does smell like coal heat, doesn't it?
1: Uh-huh. Let's look around. That room over there first. That should be the living room.
0: I'm beginning not to like this very much, Barney.
1: Oh, you'll get over it just as soon as we... Yeah, it is the living room. Mm-hmm. So this is how the 10% live.
0: When they're living.
1: Okay. Let's try the rest of the house.
0: Barney!
1: Hey!
0: We've been locked in!
2: Let us out! We know you're here, Frank Vaughn. You'll never get away with this, you know.
0: Don't wear yourself out, Barney.
1: Yeah, but we're trapped. Well, don't you care?
0: You still have the pass key.
1: Huh? Oh, sure. I was just about to think of it myself. Precious little pass key.
0: Well, Barney, open it.
1: I can't.
0: But don't be silly. You opened the outside door.
1: Yes, honey, but it's not working on this one.
0: Well, now what do we do? The window's boarded up and that door... Couldn't you break it down?
1: That hunk of timber? Oh, I'm good, Precious, but not that good. Yeah, Frank Vaughn's a nice guy. He wouldn't sell out a client. Not much.
0: That could have been Tom Masson out there, Barney.
1: Sure, he was just waiting for us to get here.
0: Barney.
1: What is this between you and Frank Vaughn?
0: Barney, don't you smell something?
1: You bet I do. I smell a rat, and I...
0: Nothing like coal gas?
1: Yeah.
0: Where's it coming from?
1: I'll let you know in a minute. That hot air vent.
0: Somebody's trying to kill us.
1: You're not kidding. And whoever's fooling around with that furnace isn't kidding either.
3: Good night, Joseph.
4: Good night, Mr. Masson, sir.
5: Well, turn a corner and look what you meet.
3: Hilda.
5: Hello, Tom.
3: What are you doing here?
5: Cute, aren't you? Let's go to your apartment.
3: I have nothing to say to you.
5: Really?
3: Now, look here, Hilda.
5: After you, Tom.
3: All right. But if you think you're going to bully me the way
5: you've... Step along, little man, or this gun will have something to say to you. I'm still after you.
3: Very well.
5: You're so rich now, you can afford to go out and leave the lights on.
3: Not your money, Hilda.
5: Where's the letter?
3: Letter?
5: The one Aunt Helen wrote me. I sent you a photostatic copy. So don't pretend to look as innocent as you look.
3: Oh, you want that copy now?
5: I want the original.
3: No.
5: Frank Vaughn had it and you took it.
3: This is too good to be true. So you've lost your case.
5: The letter, Tom.
3: I haven't got it.
5: Don't lie to me. Somehow you found out that Frank was going to take it home and have it checked.
3: Did I?
5: You murdered him and stole that letter.
3: Really, you're slightly out of your mind.
5: I'm going to kill you, Tom.
3: Now, look here, Hilda. Frank Vaughn was your lawyer. I had nothing to do with him except through my lawyer. I never even spoke to the man.
5: I want that letter, Tom.
3: You don't believe me. Well, how can I convince you?
5: Don't even try.
3: You'd be a fool to shoot me, Hilda. Everyone knows how much you hate me.
5: Nobody knows how much I really hate you.
3: Even if you manage to get out of this building, you'll be arrested sooner or later. Neither of us will have the money. Hilda, listen to me.
5: What for?
3: I'll make a deal with you. Give you $100,000.
5: Of my money?
3: Aunt Helen left it to me. It's in her will.
5: Who do you think you're kidding?
3: I don't care about that letter. You can't prove that Aunt Helen wrote it.
5: No? Is that why you killed Frank Vaughn?
3: I didn't. Didn't even know he was dead.
5: Oh, a snake can take lessons from you.
3: I'll give you $250,000.
5: All I want's the letter.
3: But I told
5: you... And I told you I don't believe it. Well?
3: All right.
5: Where is it?
3: I'll get it for you. Let's have a drink first.
5: What for?
3: To celebrate your victory. Won't take a minute. What would you like?
5: Nothing. From you.
3: Oh, come now, Hilda. How about some brandy and
2: soda? Now, you give me that gun.
0: Don't give it to him.
3: It was very foolish, Hilda. What will the neighbors think?
0: Oh, my wrist.
3: That's better. Now, Hilda, you want to know about a letter. I haven't got it. And I'm awfully sorry I had to ruin that beautifully made-up face of yours.
6: Just another minute, Mary. I'll have the boards off the window.
0: Well, hurry, Barney. Get coal gas.
6: There's some air coming in the window. It's a good thing you thought of that fireplace. Great. I've got a weapon. There. We're through.
0: Oh.
6: Come on, now, let's get out of here.
0: Oh, you don't have to ask me twice. Oh, did you ever see such a lovely blizzard?
6: Up to it, kid. We got a lot of work to do.
0: Oh, no. No, don't tell me we're going back into that house the front way.
6: Not this team. There won't be anybody here to go back for.
0: What do you mean?
6: Whoever tried to kill us is far, far away by now.
0: You didn't say it was Frank Vaughn, Barney.
6: No? I must be slipping.
0: You wouldn't be changing your mind about him, would you?
6: Oh, look, honey, right now I'm too tired to change anything.
0: What's the matter?
6: Let's get back to Frank's apartment and see if he's taken anything for a change.
0: His toothbrush is here.
6: Yeah, and shaving things. Mary, there's something funny here.
0: Is there?
6: Yeah, the brush is still damp.
0: So?
6: And the razor. There's soap on it. Hand me that towel, will you, please?
0: All right, but what's the rumpus about?
6: It's dry. It's a fresh towel, too.
0: Barney, would you mind telling me...
6: I was just wondering, Mary. Frank was a pretty neat guy.
0: Was?
6: He wouldn't leave dirty stuff lying around. None of it wasn't his habit.
0: Barney, if you're saying that Frank was murdered...
6: I'm only thinking, precious. Let's go into the living room. Frank was expecting somebody tonight, but why bother shaving?
0: Well, Hilda told us, the handwriting expert.
6: Uh-huh. But would I shave for a handwriting expert? No. I would shave if I were expecting a beautiful woman.
0: Hilda?
6: Why not? How do we know that she was really trying to get Frank Vaughn on the phone?
0: We don't.
6: Might have been an act to impress Ted Lasseter, just in case she might need an alibi.
0: I don't get it. Why should she kill her own lawyer?
6: I didn't say she did, Mary, but suppose she found out that there was going to be a deal, that she was going to lose that letter.
0: I don't believe it. I don't believe Frank Vaughn
6: yeah,
0: would...
6: Yeah, I know. He wouldn't sell out a client. But there's a possibility that he was going to. And Hilda came here and killed him out of sheer venom and took back her letter.
0: And then what did she do with his body? Make a hocus-pocus until it evaporated?
6: Yeah, well, that's what I don't understand. Is Frank Vaughn alive and somewhere, or is he dead and... Mary.
0: I'm listening.
6: A little while ago, you said something about silent witnesses.
0: Yes. The broken cocktail glass and the bullet in the wall and the missing second bullet.
6: How about that open window?
0: Well, what about it?
6: This is a ground floor apartment and that window faces the backyard. It's possible, Mary. It's just possible.
0: What are you doing?
6: Climbing out. Turn on all the lamps, will you, honey? I want plenty of light.
0: But Barney!
6: Mary, the lamp.
0: All right, but I know you're crazy. I just know it. I'll never believe what you're thinking. We couldn't have been running all over town while he was... Barney? Barney!
6: Stay away from the window, Mary. Yeah. Buried in the snow. In his own backyard.
0: But, Barney, of all the places to leave it...
6: Maybe that...
0: In snow.
6: Well, maybe that's all the killer needed.
0: But in a couple of weeks...
6: Somebody had to make it look as though Frank had disappeared. Somebody who had a lot to do in a little time.
7: Hello?
6: Oh, hello, Mr. Thomas Manson.
7: Yes?
6: This is Frank Vaughn.
7: What?
6: I decided to make that deal with you. Come down to my apartment and bring that...
7: But, Mr. Vaughn, I...
6: You still want that letter, don't you?
7: Well, certainly, but I...
6: All right, then. Bring the money. $100,000. That was the price, wasn't it?
7: Well...
6: Have you changed your mind?
7: I don't know what to say. But if you wish to talk to me, I'll pay you a visit. I'll be there in an hour.
6: Thank you. Goodbye. That's that. You're a pretty cagey guy. He knows something.
0: Is he coming?
6: So he said. We'll see. If he doesn't show up, then we'll know he knows we know. Or somebody knows. Now for suspect number two. And such a cute little suspect.
8: Hello. Ted Lasseter talking.
6: Good evening, Mr. Lasseter. May I speak with Hilda Mason, please?
8: Okay. Who's calling?
6: Attorney, Frank Vaughn.
8: Who?
6: Frank Vaughn. I promised to call Miss Mason about a certain report, but I was detained. Will you put her on, please?
8: Certainly, but she's doing a song number now. You want me to give her a message?
6: If you don't mind. Tell her to come to my apartment. It's very important.
8: I'll do that.
6: Thank you. Goodbye.
0: How lovely. Now all we've got to do is wait. And worry.
6: You stay here in the kitchen, Mary.
0: But why, Barney? You said the killer wouldn't come.
6: I've been fooled before, and I don't want you... Will you do as I say, please? I can't keep our visitor waiting.
0: All right, but you're cheating.
6: Be right with you. Sorry to have kept you...
9: Hello, Barney.
6: Ted.
9: You thought you fooled me, didn't you? You ought to take lessons in voice disguise.
6: Ted Lasseter.
9: Back away from that door, pal.
6: Sure, but you don't have to point that gun right at me. I can have just as much respect for it if it were looking somewhere else.
9: Yeah? Yeah, where's the girl?
6: Mary? She's upstairs in her apartment.
9: You don't say.
6: She was very tired, and tomorrow is just another working day, you know.
9: You don't mind if I look around, do you?
6: How can I mind? But she would be in that kitchen. She's got a kitchen of her own upstairs, and it's very, very cute.
9: Yeah. Well, I'll have to go up there and see it sometime. Okay, I'll search the rest of the apartment when I get through with you. Well, sit down, Barney.
6: Do I have to?
9: Well, I want you to be comfortable. You're a pal. You tip me off to things before the cops find out.
6: How do you know the cops didn't find out?
9: Where are they, Barney?
6: Well,
9: they'd be all over the place if they knew, and they aren't. They're not even hiding.
6: All right, Ted. You're going to kill me.
9: You were a nice guy, Barney.
6: Wait. Every dying man is allowed one last request. Will you tell me...
9: Why did I kill Frank Vaughn?
6: No, I just figured that out for myself.
9: Yeah? Well, that's good.
6: You dropped $50,000 in a dice game. The boys gave you 30 days to pay up, but they wanted collateral.
9: You got a nose for news, Barney. It's too bad it's going to be cold.
6: So you put up your nightclub. And then tonight, Hilda told you that Frank had taken that letter home to have it checked.
9: You're not wrong.
6: And that letter was worth a lot of blackmail money.
9: So I took it. Is that all, pal?
6: One last request. Did you collect on it?
9: Not yet.
6: Who are you going to talk to about it? Hilda or Tom Masson?
9: Tom. He's got the dough. Why bother with outsiders?
6: Then Hilda and Tom didn't know that you got it.
9: No, but Tom's going to find out tomorrow.
6: Oh, well. By the way, Ted, how'd you get that key to that house on 84th Street?
9: I borrowed it from Hilda's dressing room. Well, any more questions?
6: Yeah, just one more. Nice work, Mary. You knocked him cold.
0: Don't catch me, Barney. I'm going to faint.
6: Oh, hey, you can't do that, honey.
0: I never hit a man with a bottle full of soda before.
6: Well, you couldn't expect a better time, precious. Oh, you wonderful microbe. Where were you when Ted looked in the kitchen?
0: I was under the table.
6: What?
0: And Barney, that's where I want to be from now on.

And so closes tonight's Crime Club book, Silent Witnesses, based on a story by John Stephen Strange. Stedman Coles did the radio adaptation. Roger Bauer produced and directed. Chet Stratton played Barney Gant. Sherita Bauer was Mary Masterman. Arthur Vinton was Ted Lasseter. Julie Stevens was Hilda Masson. And Ted Osborne played Tom Masson. Oh, I beg your pardon. Hello, I hope I haven't kept you waiting. Yes, this is the Crime Club. I'm the librarian. Yes, come over a week from tonight. Good. We have a very exciting story of a ghost that haunted like murder. It's called The Sun is a Witness by Aaron Mark Stein. In the meantime... Well, in the meantime, there is a new Crime Club book available this week and every week at bookstores everywhere. Yes, it's available now. Fine. And we look for you next week. Oh, yes. Do you know any young American who doesn't like to play ball and take hikes in the woods with a gang? Sure, they all like it. But what about the youngster in his wheelchair? He'd like it most of all. But it's not for him. He needs special teachers, medical care, and a camp planned for disabled kids if he's to have his chance to grow into a useful citizen. You can give him this chance through Easter seals sent to you by your neighbors during the month before Easter. It's new life and hope for disabled children. Don't forget them. Don't neglect them. Buy and use Easter seals.

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3: It was in the spring of 1894 that the Honorable Ronald Dower was murdered in London under the most unusual and inexplicable circumstances. I remember thinking more clearly than ever of the loss the community had sustained by the death of Sherlock Holmes 3 years before. Matter of fact, I was thinking so much about Holmes and the adventures we'd had together that I got quite a shock when I bumped into a man in Oxford Street and found it was his brother, Mycroft.
9: Oh. Have a care, sir.
23: I beg your pardon, sir. Oh, it's Mr. Mycroft Holmes, isn't it?
9: Of course, you're Dr. Watson.
23: That's right. It's a good while since we met.
9: Several years.
23: Several years, do you say? Yes, I suppose it is.
9: Oh, time flies.
23: I find it drags along pretty slowly myself.
9: Of course, Dr. Watson. I've read your accounts of your adventures with my brother. Splendidly done, if I may say so.
23: Well, thank you.
9: Tell me, though, have you kept up your own interest in crime since Sherlock's death?
23: Well, in a way, you know. Usually read up the latest case and try to work it out as Holmes might have done. Just for my own amusement, you know.
9: Quite. Now, what do you say about this Adair business?
23: Well, I'll tell you the truth. I haven't had a chance to read this morning's paper properly, but I had to go out in a bit of a hurry. What happened then?
9: Oh, Sherlock would have loved this one. Honorable Ronald Adair, second son of the Earl of Maynooth, you know.
23: That's right.
9: Found shot in his room late last night. A mother and sister were out, came home, couldn't get a reply at his door, though his light was on. Got it burst in and found him there. Bullet through the head. No weapon in the room. Just a few gold and silver coins stacked on a table and a list of some of the chaps he plays cards with regularly at his club.
23: I say. Murder, then?
9: A little doubt about it. No clues, though, by all accounts. Door of his room locked on the inside. No signs of a forced entry. And the rooms on the second floor overlooking Park Lane. No possible way of climbing up or down to it, short of putting up scaffolding, the police say.
23: Well. But was any of the windows open? Couldn't the shot have been fired from across the street?
9: He was shot with a soft-nosed revolver bullet.
23: Well, that rules that out, then. No man in this world could get someone plumb in the head with a revolver from the other side of Park Lane, and at night.
9: Precisely. And there are no reports of anyone hearing a shot.
23: Well, it's a rum business, Mr. Holmes. You're quite right. Your brother Sherlock would have delighted in it.
9: Yes.
23: Come to think of it, I'll stroll round by Park Lane on my way home, living in Kensington, don't you know?
9: Well, do that, Dr. Watson. Number 427, the house is. I passed that way myself a few minutes ago. Usual crowd hanging about, telling one another how it was done, you know. But between you and me, I don't think they're getting very near the mark.
24: Tell you he did himself in. Chuck the gun out of the window as he fell to the floor.
25: Go on, don't say nothing here about no pistol found in Park Lane.
24: Blimey, mate, you find half a sovereign in the street, you're going to run it to all the papers all about it. Some lucky geezer picked that gun up and straight off to the nearest brass balls with it like any respectable citizen would.
26: Yeah. I say his missus done it. It's always them missus as does it.
25: Shot him through the keyhole.
24: Oh, blimey, I keep telling you, he hadn't got no missus. He lived with his sister and his ma. Here, ain't that right, Governor?
3: Yes, that's right.
24: There you are.
25: So what are you bringing in a minute for? Who asked for your opinion, eh?
0: Yeah.
3: Opinion? I wasn't stating any opinion. And you, sir. Now, look here, my good man, let me pass.
2: Here! Look what you're doing. Lots of valuable books you've knocked out of my hands.
3: Oh, confound it. I'll pick your blessed books up for you, then. There. And there, sir. Now, good day to the lot of you.
9: I wonder what's on the last night. Irving is doing something. That's good. What it is.
5: Excuse me, Dr. Watson.
9: Oh, yes, Jessie. What is it?
5: Well, there's a person to see you, sir.
9: In the consulting room?
5: No, yes, sir. He didn't give a name, but said you'd know him, sir.
9: Oh, did he? Well, ask him what he... No, never mind. I'll see him. Send him in.
5: Very good, sir. This way, in here.
9: Now, sir. Yeah, I know your face.
2: You should do. You knocked all my valuable books out of my hands in Park Lane.
9: Oh, well, that was an accident, and I picked them up for you. What are you doing here?
2: You're surprised to see me, sir.
9: Yes, I am.
2: Well, I have a conscience, sir. And when I chanced to see you go into this house as I came hobbling after you, I thought to myself, I just step in and see that kind gentleman and tell him that if I was a bit gruff in my manner, there was not any harm meant, and that I'm much obliged to him for picking up my books.
9: Well, there's no need at all. Still, it's civil of you. Good day.
2: Oh, don't mention it, sir. My little bookshop's just round the corner from you, corner of Church Street, you know.
9: I see.
2: Maybe you collect yourself, sir?
9: No.
2: Oh, pity. Now, here's British Birds. Oh, lovely book. Bargain price. Then Works of Catullus. The Holy War. A bargain, every one of them. What about it?
9: Well, I,
2: With five volumes, you could just fill the gap on that second shelf behind you there. It looks untidy, does it not, sir?
9: Where?
2: Behind you, sir.
9: Oh, yes, I see, yes. Well, it depends on how much you wish to... Holmes!
7: My dear Watson.
9: Holmes!
7: Oh, dear me. He looked as though he'd seen a ghost. Well, I suppose he had. Just another sip, my dear fellow. Brandy and water.
9: Yes.
7: Well, it seems to work for all your patients, so it should work for you.
9: Oh, Holmes, I can't believe it.
7: Oh, my dear Watson, I owe you 1,000 apologies.
9: No.
7: It was inexcusable of me to drop my disguise as dramatically as that. I had no idea that you'd be so affected. I should have prepared you.
9: But, Holmes, you're alive. I don't understand. You went over the Reichenbach Falls, you and Moriarty.
7: Moriarty went over the falls. I remained alive.
9: But that was 3 years ago.
7: Three long years, Watson. But you see, as I stood on the brink trying to get my breath back, it came to me in a flash what I must do. I knew that Moriarty wasn't the only man who'd sworn to have my life. There were at least 3 others. One of them would almost certainly get me off my guard someday. But if the world was convinced that I was dead, they would drop their guard, and sooner or later I could destroy them.
9: I see.
7: My brother Mycroft was my only confidant from then on.
9: Oh, but surely you could have...
7: Oh, I owe you another apology, Watson. But you understand, I had to stay hidden, as it were, until my would-be assassins were accounted for.
9: And are they?
7: All but one. And he knows I didn't die with Moriarty, so there's no point in pretending further.
9: You mean he's recognized you since then?
7: That's it.
9: Well, Holmes, it's a remarkable business. It's remarkable. And this is about the happiest day of my life.
7: Thank you, Watson.
9: Tell me, where have you been all this time?
7: Oh, I haven't been idle. I was unable to come back to London, where I'm too well known, but I travelled for 2 years in Tibet, looked in at Mecca, and paid an interesting visit to the Caliphate at Khartoum. Then I returned to France. There, I learnt that there was only one of my enemies left in London. I came over here at once, found that Mycroft had had 221B Baker Street kept just as I had left it. Uh-huh. Mrs. Hudson had hysterics when she saw me, by the way.
0: Bloomer.
7: And I was going to look you up as quickly as possible when this Park Lane business intervened.
23: The Adele murder. But what's that got to do with you?
7: What's it got to do with you, Watson? You were conspicuously prominent in that little crowd opposite the house this morning.
23: Well, to tell you the truth, I often like to try to puzzle these cases for myself. Wonder what you'd have done about them, don't you know? Brought back the good old days to me.
7: Well, the good old days are back now. I came here to ask for your cooperation again.
23: Oh, like a shot, Holmes.
7: But I warn you, we have dangerous work ahead of us tonight.
23: All the better. What's it about?
7: We'll eat a bite of dinner here this evening, by your leave, of course.
23: Oh, don't worry about that.
7: Then we must take a cab to somewhere about Cavendish Square.
23: Yes?
7: We'll go from there on foot. There are plenty of small lanes and mews. I'm not ready to be generally recognized yet, hence this disguise, which I think I'll dispense with now.
23: Well, we'll be walking too.
7: To Baker Street.
23: 221B?
7: Almost, but not quite. The house opposite.
23: Opposite? Camden House, you mean?
7: That's it.
23: Well, Holmes, I don't know what you have in mind, but Camden House has been empty for ages. I was past there again only the other day.
7: Exactly.
23: What are we going to do there, Holmes?
7: If I'm not mistaken, we shall be meeting someone.
23: Who?
7: A Colonel Moran. Mean anything to you?
23: Moran, no. No, I can't say it does.
7: Not so astute after all. Got a who's who?
23: Yes, yes. Here we are. Last year's edition, will it do?
7: Capital. Now then, let's see. A, L, L, M, M, M, O. Ah, Moran Sebastian. Listen to this, Watson.
23: Yes?
7: Moran Sebastian Colonel. Unemployed. Formerly First Bangalore Pioneers, born London 1840, son of Sir Augustus Moran, C.B., once British Minister to Persia. Educated Eton and Oxford, served in Jawaki campaign, Afghan campaign, mentioned in dispatches, Sherpur and Kabul. Ever met up with him in your service, Watson?
23: No, I don't think so.
7: Well, it goes on. Author of Heavy Game of the Western Himalayas, 1881. 3 months in the Jungle, 1884.
23: Yes, I read that.
7: Address, Cundit Street, Clubs, Anglo-Indian, Tankerville, Bagatelle Card Club.
23: Pretty impressive.
7: Yes, there's plenty it doesn't say, though.
23: Such as?
7: That he's the most dangerous man in London.
23: Is that so?
7: He's moved up the scale in recent years. While Moriarty was alive, Moran was only the second most dangerous. He was Moriarty's chief of staff.
23: Oh, I see.
7: Oh, the man did honorably enough in his day. But whatever the cause, Colonel Moran began to go wrong. Without any public scandal, he made India too hot to hold him. He retired to London, and Moriarty pretty soon sought him out.
23: Ah.
7: Moriarty kept him liberally supplied with money and used him only in one or two very high-class jobs beyond the scope of the ordinary criminal.
23: That's so. Well, how's all this fit in with tonight?
7: You will see. Let it be sufficient to say that Colonel Moran is the one man remaining who'd like to assassinate me the moment he gets his opportunity. For my part, I've been waiting these 3 years for an opportunity of laying him by the heels. Mm. But what could I do? I couldn't shoot him on sight.
23: Couldn't you put it in the hands of the police?
7: Oh, useless. Not a shred of evidence against him. No, Watson. I knew there was nothing I could do until...
23: Until what?
7: Well, until tonight, if you like.
23: Looking at an empty house?
7: Looking from an empty house, Watson, in the direction of our former humble abode. And now, I'm thankful to say, mine again. 221B Baker Street.
23: Well, I don't think much of this place. Looks better from outside.
7: Sadly neglected out here, but all the better for our purpose.
23: Shall we have a light, Holmes?
7: No, better not. Don't want to attract the attention of the first constable who comes along. Besides, our friend the Colonel might not like it.
23: But, Holmes, surely meeting him here like this... You said he'd stick at nothing. It's safer to meet him somewhere in the open, don't you think?
7: Oh, forgive me if I've misled you. We have no appointment to meet the Colonel here. In fact, he mayn't even come. But I rather fancy he will.
0: Then, for heaven's sake, would you mind telling me what we're doing in this musty hole?
7: Because it commands so excellent a view of that picturesque pile number 221B. Now, might I trouble you, my dear Watson, to draw a little closer to this filthy window?
0: Mm-hmm.
7: Careful. Mustn't show ourselves.
8: Hard for anyone to see us through this.
7: Now, rub a little patch clear where no one will notice. And then tell me whether my years of absence have taken away my power to surprise you.
8: Hmm.
0: Great heavens, Holmes.
7: Yes, Watson?
0: Your silhouette up there in the window of 221B.
7: Ah, you recognize me then.
0: Oh, it's marvelously done. If you weren't here with me, I'd swear that was you sitting up there against the light.
7: Age cannot wither me, nor custom stale my infinite variety, then.
0: Oh, no, no.
7: I must say, it really is rather like me, isn't it?
0: I'd swear it was you.
7: The credit belongs to Monsieur Oscar Meunier of Grenoble. It's a bust in wax.
0: Oh.
7: It took him several days to mold it. I arranged the rest during my visit to 221B this morning.
0: Well, now perhaps you'll tell me what it's for.
7: Simple. I have the strongest possible reason for wishing certain people to think I'm idling indoors when I'm really elsewhere.
0: Who? Colonel Moran?
7: And others. Members of that charming society whose former leader lies at the foot of the Reichenbach Falls. They would know from Moran that I was still alive. Sooner or later, they believed I must come back to my room. They watched continuously.

0: Recognized their sentinel. He's a harmless enough fellow, Parker by name, but I knew he would pass the word on quickly enough to his leader.
1: But weren't you in disguise when you arrived?
0: Oh, yes. But Parker knew Watson. I could tell he knew me.
1: But Holmes, this silhouette, it's very fine. It's very fine indeed, but surely if only to keep their eyes on it for long enough, see that it never moves.
0: Have you been keeping your eyes on it, Watson?
1: Well, yes. Yes, yes, I have.
0: Then pray do so for a little longer.
1: Holmes, I really don't see the point. Great heavens!
0: Yes?
1: It moved. Just then.
0: Of course it moved, Watson. Am I such a farcical bungler that I should erect an obvious dummy and expect some of the sharpest men in Europe to be taken in by it?
1: Shh, shh. Listen. Quick, Watson. He's coming.
0: Quickly and quietly away from the window and into this corner. Yes. Our visitor won't see us here.

0: And that's the end of you at last, Mr. Sherlock Holmes.
1: Oh, no, Colonel. Sherlock Holmes is still here. Hold on to him, Watson.
2: Come on now.
3: Got him, Parkin?
4: Yes, sir.
2: He'll come quiet now.
3: Good work. Mr. Holmes?
1: That's you, Lestrade.
3: Yes, sir. We got your message at the Yard, and I ought to be put on this case myself. It's a great pleasure to see you back in London, Mr. Holmes.
1: Thank you, Lestrade. I thought you needed a little help here. 3 unsolved murders in 1 year won't do, you know.
3: Now, Mr. Holmes...
1: Oh, you didn't do so badly with the Molesey mystery, I grant you. You handled it with less than your usual... that's to say, you handled it fairly well.
0: You clever fiend.
1: Ah, here's our friend in talkative mood. Well, Colonel, journeys end in lovers' meeting, as the old play says. I don't think I've had the pleasure of seeing you since you hurled rocks down at me after I'd escaped going over the Reichenbach Falls.
0: You cunning, cunning fiend.
1: Oh, but forgive me, I haven't introduced you yet. Inspector Lestrade, Dr. Watson, this is Colonel Sebastian Moran, late of Her Majesty's Indian Army and the best heavy game shot our Eastern Empire has produced.
0: Hello.
1: I believe I'm correct, Colonel, in saying that your bag of tigers still remains unrivaled.
0: Swine.
1: But I'm surprised that my very simple stratagem could deceive so old a shikari. It must be very familiar to you. Have you never tethered a young goat under a tree, lain above it with your rifle, and waited for the bait to bring the tiger to you? Well, Colonel, this empty house is my tree, and you are my tiger.
0: What?
3: No, no,
1: you see, the parallel is exact.
0: You, inspector, or whatever you are, you may or may not have cause for arresting me, but at least there's no reason why I should be exposed to the gibes of this person. If I'm in the hands of the law, let things be done in a reasonable way.
3: Well, that's fair enough, I suppose. Mr. Holmes, is there anything more you want to say before we take him along?
1: Only to ask what charge you intend to prefer.
3: What charge, sir? Well, the attempted murder of Mr. Sherlock Holmes, of course.
1: Not so, not so, Lestrade. I don't propose to appear in the matter at all.
3: Eh?
2: But Holmes...
1: No, no, Lestrade. To you and to you alone must go the credit for this remarkable arrest. I congratulate you. With your usual happy mixture of cunning and audacity, you've got him.
3: Got him? Got who?
1: Why, the man your whole force has been looking for. The man who shot the Honorable Ronald Adair through the open window of the second floor front of number 427 Park Lane. Colonel Sebastian Moran.
0: Great heavens, Holmes, but... thunder! Prove it.
3: I'm sorry, Colonel, but I must detain you for questioning. Constable?
5: Sir, right this way, sir.
0: Take your hands off me, sir.
1: And now, my dear Watson, I dare say you're burning to visit our old home again and as soon as possible.

0: Bring the colonel's rifle with you, and if you can endure the draft from a broken window, I think half an hour in my study over a cigar may afford you some profitable amusement. Oh, never mind a bit of broken glass, Mrs. Hudson. I'm pleased to see you're undamaged yourself.
1: Oh, I did just as you told me, Mr. Holmes.
0: Dr. Watson can't make out how the dummy managed to move about every now and then. Perhaps you'd tell him.
2: Yes, come on, Mrs. Hudson. What did Mr. Holmes put you up to?
1: Oh, there was nothing to it, sir. Mm-hmm. I went to it in my knees, sir, just as Mr. Holmes told me, kept well out of sight and shifted the figure about a bit.
2: So that was it.
1: Mind you, I got a bit of a fright when that bullet came through the window. Just creeping away I was. Glass came showering down all round me. But I don't seem to have taken any harm, do I?
2: No.
1: It's a pity, though, Mr. Holmes. It spoiled that beautiful wax figure of you. The bullet went right through the head. See?
0: Yes.
2: I say, what a shot.
1: Here's the bullet, Mr. Holmes. I picked it up off the carpet.
0: Thank you. Must have flattened itself against the wall. Well, Mrs. Hudson, thank you for your valiant assistance.
1: It was a pleasure, sir. Oh, gentlemen, it is nice to have you both back here again.
0: Thank you. So now you know, Watson.
2: What a shot, though, Holmes. Plumb in the back of the head, smack through the brain.
0: Yeah, the old shikari's eyes haven't lost any of their keenness. I told you he was the best shot in India.
2: Mr. Hold on a minute. Let's see that bullet.
0: Huh? Well, here you are.
2: Yes, flattened out. Soft-nosed. But it's a revolver bullet, Holmes.
0: Quite right, Watson.
2: But it was an air gun he used. Where'd you put it?
0: Here it is. Oh, yes, it's an air gun. But you've never seen one like it before, I'll wager.
2: You can say that again, Holmes. This is a remarkable weapon.
0: It was made to the order of a remarkable man.
2: Who, the colonel?
0: Greater than he. Moriarty himself. Oh, I'd known of its existence for years. I met the man who made it, a German named von Herder. He was blind, by the way. Hard to believe, isn't it?
2: An air gun to fire revolver bullets?
0: Tremendously powerful, virtually silent. Put a thing like that into the hands of a man who can shoot like Moran and you see the result. Two murders with two bullets. Or it would have been if this wax dummy had been I.
2: Two murders? The Adair one as well?
0: Yes. A soft-nosed revolver bullet, the papers said. No reports of a shot being heard. No possibility of anyone having shot so accurately from so far away with a revolver. As soon as I heard the news, I knew my chance had come. All these years, I waited for Moran to do something that would furnish proof for the police and put him out of the way for good. This was it.
2: Then this business this evening was...
0: Exactly. But for my return, he'd no doubt be out of the country by now, lying low with that precious weapon well hidden away. As it was, he decided to tarry long enough to deal with me while he was about it.
2: Well, I see it now.
0: Capital.
2: Except that...
0: Oh, dear.
2: Well, I don't understand the connection with the Honorable Rupert Adair.
0: Ronald Adair, you
2: know. Oh, Ronald Adair, of course it is, yes. Why did Moran kill him?
0: My dear Watson, you read up the reports of the case after you got home this afternoon, didn't you?
2: Certainly I did.
0: Well, then, the card party.
2: Card party, there you go again. What card party?
0: When the late Ronald Adair returned home last night, he'd been to a card party, had he not?
2: Yes, that's right, yes. At his club.
0: Near his body were found several piles of gold coins and a list of names with amounts written against them.
2: Yes.
0: You recall those names?
2: Well, there was Sir somebody something and a general, I think.
0: A colonel, Watson. Sir John Hardy, a Mr. Murray, and a Colonel Moran.
2: By Jove!
0: There's room for improvement in you, Watson. Yes, Adair had been playing cards with Moran and those others. When he was shot, he was working out his winnings. Or his losses.
2: Then what?
0: Here we enter the realms of conjecture. Who can say what fatal disagreement may not arise from the playing of a few hands of cards? Cards and women, Watson. Great motive makers. Moran has always been a notable cheat over cards. Perhaps Adair caught Moran cheating and threatened to expose him.
2: Yes.
0: Such a scandal would mean Moran's exclusion from the clubs and the ruin of many of his schemes, not to mention his ill-gotten income. Yes, I think that'll do. Will you accept it?
2: I've no doubt you're as right as you always were.
0: It'll be verified or disproved at the trial. Meanwhile, my dear Watson, Colonel Moran will trouble us no more. The remarkable air gun of Von Herder will embellish the Scotland Yard Museum. And once again, Mr. Sherlock Holmes is free to devote his life to examining those interesting little problems which the complexity of human life so plentifully presents.
3: That was The Empty House by Michael Hardwick, based on the short story by Sir Arthur Conan Doyle. Sherlock Holmes was played by Carlton Hobbs and Dr. Watson by Norman Shelley. Production for the BBC was by Robin Midgley.
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0: For the first time in history, Scotland Yard opens its official files to bring you the authentic true stories of some of its most baffling cases.
1: These are the true stories, the unvarnished facts, just as they occurred, reenacted for you by an all-British cast. Only the names of the participants have for obvious reasons been changed. The stories are presented with the full cooperation of Scotland Yard.
0: Research on Whitehall 1212 is from Percy Hoskins, chief crime reporter of the London Daily Express. 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Now, here is Chief Superintendent John Davidson of Scotland Yard, the curator of the famous Black Museum, to brief you on case number 330220.
2: If you're planning murder, which I sincerely hope you're not, a visit to the Black Museum here will most certainly, I believe, serve as a deterrent. Here we have a large collection of murder weapons, from the simplest to the most ingenious, and most of them have been used effectually. Now, here's a knife, still stained with a murdered man's dried blood. Yeah, the user of that knife was hanged. And here is a revolver bullet from a man's brain. Yeah, the man who fired that shot was hanged. And the one-time possessor of this tiny phial, which at the time contained poison, thought to murder her husband. The hangman ended her career, too. And this carpenter's mallet here. The wielder of that one drew a trip to the execution shed for the unorthodox use of it. You know, most murderers are caught, and they die more ignominiously than their victims. And here in the Black Museum lie the instruments that encompass two deaths, the victim's and the murderer's own. This innocent tool once fell into evil hands. It's all that remains. Now, Chief Inspector Nigel Loring knows a great deal about this case, number 330220.
3: The old heathens used to believe that their gods were the ones who inspired mortals to murder. This god has the bloodiest murder record of them all.
2: Who was that, Nigel? Mars, the god of war?
3: No, John. His name is Cupid. He was the god of love. When Thomas A. Becket Appleby married Alma Virginia Farnestock in Canada, he was 70 years old. Alma Virginia was 39. They had both been married before. Her first husband was dead, and Thomas Appleby had divorced his first wife to marry the attractive middle-aged widow. The affair had been a 9-day scandal in their Canadian home, and they had shortly removed to Bournemouth near Southampton to take up what might be called life anew. When I was first assigned to the case, I asked Uncle Tom Cobley, the village ancient of Bournemouth, to describe the Applebys to me.
4: Appleby? Why, he be a bitter old man. Oh, he's a good score of years younger than I be. Never pays no attention to nobody except in his money and his bottle. Forgot everything but that wife of his even, mister.
3: And Mrs. Alma Appleby?
4: Eh?
3: Mrs. Alma Appleby.
4: Oh, she's pretty, even if she bay no chicken. He don't pay her no mind. Even if half of the men in Bournemouth be in love with her, mister, including me.
3: And so, when Thomas A. Becket Appleby died at the age of 75 from the result of a broken skull, there was scant sympathy to be expected for him, and much indeed for Alma Virginia, his wife, until Alma Virginia opened her mouth and spoke to a sergeant of the Bournemouth police station who had been summoned by Dr. Owen Trelawney, the attending physician.
5: I did it. Tell you I did it. Tell the coroner I did it. That's all I have to say.
6: Madam, do you know what you're saying in the presence of witnesses?
5: Certainly I know what I'm saying. I killed him. I hit him on the head with a mallet. Right down.
6: Madam, you don't know what you're saying. You're drunk.
3: I was assigned to the case the following day. You know as much about the case now as I did then. Thomas A. Becket Appleby lay dead in a nursing home with his skull fractured in 3 places. The new-made widow, it was now near 10 the following morning, was awake after having slept nearly 12 hours after her confession to the Bournemouth sergeant. The maid, Marjorie Bates, brought her downstairs. There was nothing very attractive about Alma Virginia Appleby as she slumped into a chair in the disordered sitting room.
5: I need some more tea, Marjorie. Scotland Yard, eh?
3: Yes, Mrs. Appleby.
5: Well?
3: I was hoping you'd care to amplify the statement you made last night, Mrs. Appleby.
5: Statement?
3: About your husband's death, Mrs. Appleby.
7: Marjorie! Oh. How are you ever going to bring that tea?
3: I was hoping you'd care to amplify that statement, Mrs. Appleby.
5: How?
3: We are wondering how your husband was murdered.
5: I don't know.
3: I...
5: All I know is I heard a noise. I came downstairs and turned on the light. And he was sitting in his easy chair, all bloody. Here's the tea. You better pour Mr. the detective some too, Marjorie. Oh, good. Oh, that's good.
3: Thank you. Then I'm to understand, Mrs. Appleby, that you say he had already been struck when you saw him first.
5: Oh, bloody dreadful. Poor Tom.
3: I might point out that that statement hardly accords with the statement you made last night, Mrs. Appleby.
5: Did I make a statement last night?
3: You did, madam.
5: To whom?
3: To Sergeant Middleton of the Bournemouth Police.
5: I don't remember it. I wonder. I was so shocked and shocked by the sight of poor old Tom. He'd been drinking as usual, and I picked up the bottle and just swilled down a great drink myself. And I drank a great deal, honestly. I don't remember. Perhaps I said something when I...
3: When you were drunk, madam?
5: What did I say?
3: You said that you had murdered your husband.
5: I said I murdered him?
3: It's in the Sergeant Middleton's report.
5: Well, I said I killed my husband.
3: You did?
5: Well, then, so I did. Have you come to take me to the jail?
3: Well, I...
5: I'm quite ready. Marjorie, fetch my cloak. Marjorie, bring my cloak, I said. I'm going to jail.
3: But look here, Mrs. Appleby.
8: What's going on here? I say, what's going on here?
5: It's quite all right, George.
8: It is not all right. Who is this man? Who are you, fellow?
3: I think I might ask the same question of you, young man.
8: Now, don't come that on me. Is he annoying you, Aunt Alma?
3: I'm Chief Inspector...
5: This Chief Inspector... I'm afraid I've forgotten your name.
3: Loring, Scotland Yard.
8: Oh, you are you? And what are you doing here? We've had enough policemen.
3: May I ask who this young man is, Mrs. Appleby?
5: This is George Jenkins, Chief Inspector. George has been our chauffeur. George is...
3: Your nephew, I gather?
8: I am not.
5: George has been almost one of the family.
8: And it's my duty to protect George. Where's he taking you?
3: Were you here last night, young George?
8: When old Tom was killed by that burglar.
3: Is that the way it was?
8: He was drunk, as usual. Answering your question, I was out in the garage working on the car,
5: George,
8: mister.
5: George didn't know anything about it. Till he heard me scream. And I found Tom sitting there all bloody.
8: Dead.
3: I didn't know he was dead when you found him, Mrs. Appleby.
5: He was...
3: I thought you said you killed him.
8: What?
5: Oh, that's right. I did kill him. I'd forgotten.
8: You did not.
5: I did.
8: You did not, Alma. She
5: yes,
8: couldn't.
3: She says she did, young man.
8: Well, she didn't.
5: I did, George. I swear.
8: You did not, Alma.
3: I'm sorry, Mrs. Appleby. I detain you on suspicion of having been involved in the murder of Thomas Beckett Appleby.
8: No, I tell you.
3: And I must warn you that anything you say will be taken down in writing and may be used in evidence.
5: Very well, sir.
8: Alma.
5: Be quiet. Then I say that I alone am responsible for the death of my husband. I and I alone murdered him.
8: But it's not...
5: Let me be, George. I did it. Now, if you're ready, Chief Inspector. Aren't you going to kiss me goodbye, George?
3: The boy, George Percy Emmons, insisted upon accompanying Alma Appleby and me, but there was nothing for it. He had to stay behind. Mrs. Appleby wept copiously as they parted, and it was with some difficulty that the maid, Marjorie, and I were able to separate them. I glanced at young George as I closed the car door. I was a little surprised to discover that he, too, was whimpering, like a puppy left behind, and his eyes were overflowing with childish tears. I was faintly revolted at the sight of this great hulking mooncalf's behavior, and I'm afraid I spoke my mind. Bawling like a blasted baby, I said.
9: Poor George is a baby. Poor Lan's only 18, after all.
3: Only 18, I thought. If I'd bawled like that when I was 18, I'd have had my trousers well booted. It'd help this great larrikin, too, I thought.
9: Poor George. So sweet.
3: I glanced at her curiously, I suppose. I've seen a look like that on a woman's face before. Motive, the back of my mind said to me. Motive. Inattentive, grumpy, 75-year-old husband, I thought. Handsome, attentive, 18-year-old boy. And then I remembered that unmanly blubbering, that squalling like a spanked baby, and I was ashamed of myself. And when she spoke again...
9: My baby died when he was 2. I keep thinking of George as my baby boy.
3: But the love in her eyes when she turned to me, I thought uneasily, wasn't exactly the kind of love one has for a son. According to the judge's rules, one may not ask questions of a person who has been charged except to clarify any statements made. There was no need to ask Alma Appleby any questions.
9: Yes, I killed him. Yes, I had a reason. Reasons, rather. Tom was old and ill. He was always in poor spirits. He worried about money. He worked hard all his life. Now his savings, he thought, were being spent. He knew he could never get any more money. He was an old man. He was afraid of dying, but he constantly talked suicide. He always sat alone in the sitting room and drank. Every night. Half a bottle every night. It's very simple. I couldn't stand it any longer. I'm not a young woman, but I'm not unattractive either, am I? I had a hard life, too. I deserve another chance, don't I? Tied to an old man. A sick old man. A drunken old man. A worried old man who constantly threatened to kill himself. He'd be better off. And I thought I'd be better off. He didn't know it. He didn't know anything. He was sitting there in his chair, drunk, like he was every night. So he wanted to die, I'd grant his wish. I'd be free. People would think a burglar or a tramp did it. So I picked up his bottle. I had to steal myself, didn't I? Yes, I drank. I drank quite a lot. He was sitting there staring at nothing at all as I drank out of his bottle. So I went out and got the mallet. George wasn't there. He didn't know anything about it. He was in the garage working. And I took the mallet and I hit Tom on the head. Just once I hit him. He didn't move or cry out or anything. I just smashed him once and he died. Then I'm afraid I drank the rest of Tom's whiskey. That's all I remember. No, I don't remember telling anyone I'd murdered him. I expect I must have, because I did kill him, you know. I'd been thinking about it a long time, you know, and this time I made up my mind to it. I would do it, and I did do it. He died very easily. Just one smash with the mallet, and it was all over. He didn't even know it. I feel he died happy. I'm sorry for him. I did rather like him. Well, that's the whole story. All of it. I thought I was doing him a favor and everything would be all right. I could blame it on the burglar or whoever. I should have known I couldn't get away with it. Oh, yes. And be sure to put down that it was all my idea. Nobody at all had anything to do with it but me. Put it all down in writing, just the way I've told you, and I'll sign it. I murdered him. So help me. Alma Virginia Appleby.
3: That was the gist of what she told the examining magistrate of Bournemouth, who accordingly remanded her for trial at the Southampton Assizes later in the month. I wasn't satisfied. John Davidson, the Black Museum man, he was plain superintendent then, was in Bournemouth visiting his great aunt, who was afflicted with sciatica. John, having escaped the ailing aunt for a morning, had attended the examination. Afterwards, he and I repaired to the nearest pub. John was not happy.
2: None of my business, Loring, but... that woman's lying.
3: She lied about the number of times old Tom Appleby was tapped on the head with a mallet. The
2: doctor said 3 times. She insisted it was only once.
3: Well, she was pretty drunk.
2: Granted. So let's have some more pig's ear, shall we?
3: Right. Miss, 2 of the same, please.
10: Right, sir.
2: Granted that she has made a mistake there. Granted that she was undoubtedly a little script, as I shall probably be if I have much more of this beer. thank you, miss. But what murderer ever forgets how many times he strikes his victim? Cheers.
3: Cheers.
2: More than meets the eye, say I.
3: Well, that's the way I feel, too. Call me down here from Scotland Yard. First thing that happens, the woman confesses.
2: Confessed the Bournemouth policeman before, didn't she?
3: While she was drunk.
2: She a drinking woman?
3: Apparently not. Dr. Trelawney told me old Appleby did all the drinking in the family.
2: So at the risk of sounding like a fool, I say that circumstances are all the cases.
3: Well, murdering one's husband can be said to be something of a circumstance, sir.
2: Well... covering up a murder of a husband by somebody else could also be said to be circumstance, Loring.
3: Ah.
2: Isn't it?
3: Who's she covering up, then?
2: I don't know.
3: Wasn't anybody who hated the old man, apparently. No.
2: Don't you know?
3: Well, after all, I've been here a very short time, sir, and the case is closed.
2: Well, it's the hangman who closes murder cases, Loring.
3: I know that.
2: Say, I noticed another thing.
3: What's that, sir?
2: She seemed very anxious to impress on everyone the fact that this murder was her own idea.
3: Yes.
2: Say, I know quotation.
3: Yes, sir?
2: Shakespeare, Hamlet.
3: Oh, what is it, sir?
2: The lady doth protest too much, methinks. Mm. Yeah, I seem to be full of wise saws and modern instances today, Lauren.
3: Yes, sir.
2: You know, French have a saying, Cherche la femme, if my pronunciation is right.
3: Well, we've got the woman, sir. We don't have to look for her.
2: Excuse me, I got my genders mixed up. In that case, look for the man, old boy.
3: The man's dead, sir.
2: Hmm. Is he the only one?
3: The good gray superintendent drank up his beer and left for the bedside of his great aunt. I paid the score and set out for Canary Villa, the place where the tragedy had occurred, thinking to make certain discreet inquiries of the maid, Marjorie. The doors were open. Marjorie was absent. I wandered through the silent, dreary house, looking in every room. The place was deserted. And I heard a noise. The garage, I decided. I followed my ears. I watched young George for quite a while before he discovered me.
11: What do you want?
3: Like to ask you a few questions, George, if you don't mind.
11: Oh, you're the policeman.
3: Chief Inspector Loring, that's right.
11: I've got nothing to say to you. You're trying to hang my Aunt Alma.
3: No, I'm not, George. I don't think...
11: She didn't do it. I told you she didn't do it. I know.
3: You got any suspicions, George?
11: Well, of course. Some thief, some tramp or something done it.
3: Really think so?
11: Yes.
3: I don't think a tramp did it.
11: Well, she didn't do it.
3: I'm sure of that.
11: Can you prove that, mister?
3: Frankly, no. Look, George, I have an idea it was someone that didn't like Mr. Appleby.
11: Who?
3: I thought perhaps you could tell me if he had any enemies.
11: I don't know any.
3: Go on with your work, George. We can talk.
11: I'm almost done.
3: Well, I'll help you. I'm a pretty good motor mechanic.
11: Well, I was just straightening this thing.
3: Well, I'll give you a hand.
11: I suppose I should feel sorry for old Tom.
3: You don't?
11: No. I didn't like him. He didn't like me either.
3: You'd know, I suppose, if anybody ever indicated that he hated Mr. Appleby.
11: Of course. I knew them both pretty well. Worked here 6 months. No, 7.
3: She didn't hate him.
11: Alma? Aunt Alma, you mean? No, she certainly didn't. Put up with an awful lot from him, though. Was frightful. Always grousing at her when I drove around the countryside in the car. Always drunk.
3: She drink too?
11: No. Only that night, when she found him with those three holes in his head.
3: Was he struck three times?
11: Three jolly great smashes.
3: And you don't have any idea who did it?
11: This burglar.
3: Burglar?
11: Well, whoever it was.
3: Where did the mallet come from that he was killed with?
11: Well, it was ours. Cops took it away.
3: Well, I hope they find whoever it was.
11: Well, if you cops are any good...
3: We're trying. That's why I'm talking to you, George.
11: Huh? Why?
3: Hoped you might be able to help her.
11: Listen, mister. I'd give my life for her.
3: Well...
11: I love her.
3: She's been very nice to you, I understand.
11: I love her. She's the sweetest, the most adorable, the most...
3: Well...
11: Huh?
3: She's going to hang.
11: No! She's not. She didn't do it.
3: She confessed, George.
11: They won't let me see her.
3: Now, George.
11: I've got to see her, I tell you. I've got to see her.
3: Why is it so important? Why, George?
11: Because they'll hang her. They'll hang Alma. She didn't do it. She didn't murder Tom, and they're going to hang her for something she didn't do.
3: But what good will it do for you to see her?
11: I'll tell you what good it'll do. I know who did it. I know, I tell you. Do you hear me? I know who killed Tom Appleby.
3: Who?
11: I know who murdered him, and so does she. I've got to talk to her, or they'll hang her.

0: Alma Virginia Appleby's life was in desperate jeopardy. She had been remanded for trial, and no power on earth is sufficient to alter the slow, regular course of British justice before that trial takes place. Not even a confession by another person can change her status, that of a prisoner awaiting trial before a jury of her peers. I explained that to George Percy Emmons. "You're coming to the rescue a trifle late, young George," I said. "Might be that you're too late."
1: I've got to save her. I love her, and she loves me.
0: This is George Percy Emmons' statement.
1: I have worked as chauffeur and general handyman for about 7 months for Alma and Tom Appleby. Alma, Mrs. Appleby, has been very good to me. She said I'm like what her dead son might have grown up to be. He did not like me. He didn't like anybody. He was always drunk. And he mistreated Alma, Mrs. Appleby. She tried to keep away from him. She always asked me to drive her to various places so she could be away from him and his tyranny. I love her very much. 3 months ago, I asked her to marry me. First, she laughed at me. And then she cried. She said that she was old enough to be my mother. I said that I was old enough to become her husband. But she said she already had a husband. And I said he was a bad husband, and old, and ill-mannered. And she agreed. But she said he was her husband, and she'd sworn to be his wife. I told her I loved her, but she said no.